0: numbers and suspicious transactions. The latest block of hearings in Brisbane will run until Thursday. Former radio host Kyle Sandilands has agreed to a settlement with his former employer over the termination of his $100 million contract. Tamsin Buckle has details.
1: The radio shock jock and his former co-host Jackie O. Henderson launched separate lawsuits against the owner of Kiss FM after the pair were fired following an on-air argument earlier this year. ARN has now told the Australian Stock Exchange it has agreed to pay Mr. Sandilands a cash settlement of $12 million to resolve the court dispute. The network also says Mr. Sandilands intends to pursue independent media opportunities, and as part of the settlement, the network will advertise his new projects on its platforms for the next 3 years. ARN says Ms. Henderson's separate legal proceedings over the dismissal are ongoing.
0: The federal government has pledged more than $500 million in funding to help Australian athletes ahead of the Brisbane Olympics and Paralympics. It includes almost $43 million to assist athletes with cost of living expenses. Sport Minister Annika Wells says it's vital.
2: With all the budget constraints, we've put it at $513 million for the next 2 years to try and give them everything we can to make sure that we're successful in Glasgow in a month, in LA 2028, in the French Alps in 2030, and of course, here in Brisbane 2032.
0: Briefly in soccer, Norway has defeated Iraq 4-1 in the Men's FIFA World Cup in Boston. Earlier this morning, France beat Senegal 3-1 in New Jersey. Queensland's weather, isolated to scattered showers in eastern districts, isolated late showers in the far southwest, mostly sunny elsewhere. Cairns 26, Townsville 27, Mackay and Rockhampton atop of 25, Bundaberg 24, Mount Isa 29. In the state southeast, partly cloudy Brisbane and Ipswich 23, Logan, the Gold and Sunshine Coasts 22, Toowoomba 18. ABC News.
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5: 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How you doing today? A special hello as well to those who are joining us from ABC Southern Queensland, because Kemi's away today. 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That conversation ahead this morning. 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
5: Susan Graham Ryan with you this morning. Thank you for being with me today. Who cares for the carers? Carers Queensland is asking unpaid carers across the state to share what life is really like, what's working, what isn't, and what support they need. Community sessions are being held across regional Queensland, and they've already been visiting Rockhampton, now heading to Mergen, then on to Townsville. Carers Queensland CEO Jim Toohey is on the road leading the sessions and joins me now. Good morning, Jim.
6: Good morning, Susan. Thanks for having me.
5: No worries at all. Jim, before we get into the consultation itself, when we talk about unpaid carers, who are we talking about?
6: Look, we're talking about hundreds of thousands of people in Queensland who provide from their own time and their own resources unpaid care to people who desperately need it. Now, that might be something as simple as, you know, a few hours a week, or it could be something which is very, very common, someone who's dedicated decades of their lives full time to caring for a spouse or a child with a very significant disability.
5: Or a parent too.
6: Or a parent too, very much so, yeah. Absolutely.
5: What are you hearing from carers at the moment about the realities of caring in Queensland, especially in regional communities?
6: Look, it's a good question. There seems to be, based on these most recent conversations, because we have them regularly, but these most recent ones were triggered by the state government's review of the Carer Recognition Act. So it's in that context we're saying to them, what are the issues that, you know, are particularly meaningful for them? And I think the biggest one is recognition. So many of them say, people understand that I might care for my adult child and have done for years, but they don't seem to actually recognise what that means, how that impacts on me. When I was in Rockhampton, I had a young fellow tell me that he cares for his mum with a disability. He still goes to school, and he cares very much for him. He took me through his day, and I said to him, mate, that's a big thing to do for your mum. You know, do your friends help you out? And he said to me, if I told them what I did, I wouldn't have any friends. Mm. So there's an invisibility there for so many carers. They feel like they're not recognised or seen. They're certainly very anxious to understand what's happening in the health and disability sectors. They're very keen to understand what changes to the Carer Recognition Act will mean. And the state government has, you know, to their credit, said, let's have a conversation and see what legal recognition should look like for carers.
5: So this consultation is asking carers to share their lived experiences. What kinds of stories and feedback are you hoping to hear?
6: Look, we hear these stories constantly, and I've got such wonderful people working in Carers Queensland, more than a quarter of whom are carers themselves, some of them working part-time. So we hear about the enormous contribution that they make. It's not recognised economically. It's not recognised emotionally. And we hear in their voices some of that frustration and sometimes, sadly, some hopelessness in it. When carers, for example, for whatever reason, are able to re-enter the workforce, and that's because programs like the NDIS have provided some supports for them which free up some of their time. We offer training to them. We offer to give them skills and training and preparation for interviews because they've been out of the workforce for 10 years. Mm. And one of the most common things I hear from them is, you know, I'd like to train to be an aged care worker. And I say, great, because I go to most of the graduations. You know, what led you to that? And they say, that's all I'm good for. That's all I've done for the last 10 or 15 years. So, you know, their aspirations have been damaged and their self-confidence has been damaged.
5: Carers Queensland CEO Jim Toohey is with me. I can hear about the isolation, the fatigue, the frustration, many different things you've been sharing. You've been also talking about the Carer Recognition Act, which is currently under review. Why is this such a significant moment for unpaid carers?
6: Look, as I'm saying to the groups as we travel around the state, it's a chance to get your voice on the record, formally and legally. How should we as a community, reflected by an act of parliament, how should we recognise carers? What's the definition of a carer? What are the things we can do to make sure that they do feel better valued? And we're getting some good practical suggestions and examples. Carers are expressing some frustration at the fact that often when they deal with our health system, because they mightn't necessarily hold a power of attorney or advanced health directive, their input is ignored because, you know, they've got the most and best current knowledge of the person they're caring for, but they seem to feel that they're contributing that information is often not acknowledged or rewarded. So those type of things are the things that I think will make a difference for them.
5: So Queensland, in Carers Queensland has estimated the unpaid carers contribute more than $11 billion a year to Queensland communities. How do you put a figure like that into perspective, that financial figure, when we hear about the silent work?

0: workload that they're really doing that has such an important impact, you know?
1: Yeah, look, it's a good question. And the economic impact study that you're referring to was commissioned by ourselves and by and the state government. And it was a reflection of, if every carer decided, look, I don't want to go do more than everyone else does as a parent. I don't want to do more than everyone else does as a spouse. I want the government-funded systems to do it. We have to come up with $11 billion. If you apply it on a national scale, it's over $100 billion, more than we spend on defence. So I guess that makes us think about, when we hear a budget announcement of, you know, the aged care system is costing the taxpayer, I don't know, this isn't the figure, but, you know, $15, $18 billion a year. It's actually costing more, except a lot of it's being picked up for free by carers.
0: And carers are, as you've been talking about, they're fatigued, they're juggling many, many things, they're burning the candle at every single angle there is, as they juggle their work, their caring responsibilities and other life's pressures that go on. For carers that are listening this morning who may not even perhaps recognise themselves with that label as carers, how can they take part in what would you say to encourage them to speak up, to have their say as part of this?
1: Yeah, look, if you are one of the common things we come across is a lot of people say, I didn't know I was a carer.
0: Mm.
1: You're a carer if you're someone, even though you might be a parent or a spouse, you're doing something above and beyond what most people in that category do. And you're doing it on an unpaid basis. And you're doing it because of a genuine emotional connection, or in many cases, because, as carers tell us, if I don't do it, no one else will. If you'd like to be part of this conversation, and we'd dearly appreciate it, Susan, if you got onto our website, Carers Queensland, carers.qld.com.au, I think the first thing that comes up when the page opens is Carer Recognition Act review. If you hit on the button there, there's a quick survey you could undertake. All your information is de-identified. We just want to get some really good data on what the current themes are. We've got one more session left after today, which is in Townsville on Friday. If you're in Townsville, a carer in Townsville, there are still some places available. Again, if you click on that button, you can register for Townsville and we'll take your details there. But I'd really like to encourage everyone just to take a few minutes so that when we come back to the state government with recommendations on the Act and what other things we can do for carers, we've got a great body of evidence behind us.
0: Carers Queensland CEO Jim Toohey, thank you very much for your time today.
1: Thank you, Susan.
0: Thank you. And thank you to all of the carers, those people who do such important work for their families. They might not see it as work, but as Jim was sharing there, it's important work that we're doing to look after the people we love, whether it's a parent, whether it's a sibling, whether it's another loved one or a child. You know, they're the things that, like Jim was saying, they're things that if you didn't do them, no one would, but they're really so important for our communities. So thank you very much for everyone who is a carer and fulfills that role. You're on ABC across Queensland.
2: Tammy Shipley believed someone was out to hurt her. 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
3: Ambulance emergency.
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0: It is just after 10:15. Thank you very much for being with me this morning. About 15 minutes until we get to talk science. I open the phone lines for you to ask your science questions. If you have a science question this morning, this is the number you'll need to call, 1300 630 222, 1300 630 222. Before we talk science, though, we're going to be kind of dipping our toe into the science space, because a shark that walks is already kind of unusual, right? But imagine finding out one now has your name. That conversation just ahead.

0: the Whitlams. I make hamburgers from the album Undeniably.
1: For everything tropical north.
2: I live in Cannonvale. Been there 29 years and I love the peace and quiet.
1: ABC Tropical North.
0: 20 minutes past 10. Most of us might be lucky enough to get a coffee cup or a family pet or maybe a boat named after us. But my next guest has done slightly better. A shark species now carries her name, something she's described as the pinnacle of her career. Dr. Christine Dudgeon was part of a research team that was studying something else in Papua New Guinea when the discovery was made. And she almost swam right into it. Dr. Dudgeon and PhD student Jess Blakeway quickly realised they had something special on their hands. Can you start off by taking us back to that trip? Where were you and what was the team originally there to study?
3: So we were in Papua New Guinea in Milne Bay, which is sort of the large bay to the east of the main island. And we were actually on an expedition looking for walking sharks as part of Jess's PhD work. We were targeting a known species known as Michael's walking shark. And then we were in this area, the Amphlett Islands, when we found a new species.
0: So how did that happen? I understand that it didn't just catch your eye, but rather you caught it yourself. Is that right?
3: Yes, correct. So we were doing our surveys. Often we survey at night time because the walking sharks tend to be more active at night. And so this particular evening we were snorkeling through a shallow seagrass area, and we were about an hour searching. There's several of us in the water, and I happened to see one swimming just along the bottom, just above the bottom, I should say, in the seagrass, and managed to shine my torch

0: in front of it, so it stopped. I swooped down, caught the shark, and then I sort of secured it. We have a, what we call the flip and tuck method, so you flip them and tuck the tail under your armpit so that they don't wriggle away. And then I swam back to the boat where Jess was waiting to do the sample processing, and I passed the shark up to her, and then she was the one that noticed that.
1: Right. What was your first reaction, Jess?
2: Well, yeah, when Chris passed it up to the boat to me, immediately I was saying, oh, it's different, Chris. It's something new. So it was very visually different to the other species that we work with. So it was very exciting.
1: That's kind of the dream, I assume, for every scientist, is to find something new to science.
2: Yes, definitely, especially in shallow water and a shark as well. Very exciting.
1: What about for yourself, Christine? What was your first reaction?
0: Well, the funny thing, when Jess said that it was different, we had a similar scenario on our previous trip, but in that case, we'd found a different species that is also known to science in a location we weren't expecting. So I just, my first thought was, oh, this again. Okay, how did that turn up here? And then she said, no, like, this is completely different. We haven't seen this before. And so there are now 10 different species. At the time when we caught this one, there were 9. And the sharks in this group, they are all identical in their body size and shape. And the thing that tells them apart is the body pattern. The species we were looking for, the Michael's walking shark, is a really distinctive leopard print. And this species is completely different and doesn't look like any of the other sharks that we know either. So we were pretty excited at the prospect of that we may have found something new.
1: Gosh, so you found one where it's not supposed to be and one that's new to science. It turns out you're quite a lucky duo.
2: Definitely. And, you know, we get to work in this really beautiful area of the world that unfortunately there's not a lot of scientific information. So, you know, that's one of the benefits of working in these more remote areas and getting to work in such a beautiful place like Papua New Guinea.
1: For people who haven't maybe heard of a walking shark before, what are they and what makes them so fascinating?
2: So they're the cutest shark you'll ever see. They're small, so they're typically probably around the 80 centimetres or below mark. And they live kind of on the bottom of the ocean, typically associated with coral reef, seagrass beds and mangroves. So they're shallow water animals. So they're very small benthic dwelling sharks, and they typically eat, you know, crabs and stuff. So they don't have big chompy teeth. Mm. They have more grinding plates. So not very dangerous.
0: And for people in North Queensland, you might be familiar with the epaulette shark,
1: yeah,
0: which we have on the Great Barrier Reef. So that is a walking shark. That's the species that we have that's on the Great Barrier Reef.
1: We know it's a new species to science. What happens from that moment where you go, this is new, where, you know, you're obviously documenting lots of information about it? What happens from there?
2: Yeah, so when we're in the field, we collect, obviously, a bunch of information, photographs, morphometrics. We take some genetic samples so we can confirm not only with the visual colours and where it's found that it is a new species.
0: We only had the one specimen at that time, so we also found another 11.
1: Oh.
0: And so that was, across 3 locations that were quite close to each other. So that was really important to confirm that it was a new species. So just one individual is, you know, a bit more questionable.
2: Yeah, so total we found 12.
1: And it's got a name now. Tell us about the name and how that came to be.
2: Really exciting. So we've actually named this species after Chris. Chris has been working on sharks and raised for 20-ish years. She's been really working a lot in this field, so it's really nice to give her some recognition. She was also the first person to catch the first specimen. So it's named Dudgeon's Walking Shark, or the scientific name is Hemistylium dudgeonae.
1: And Christine, what's that like to have

0: a shark now named in your honour.
1: Incredible. So it's the pinnacle, if not close to, of my career. It was really exciting to find a new shark species, but even more, humbling to feel valued by my colleagues that they'd want to name it after me. So Jess, I've been working with as my student, and the other two authorities on the species are colleagues that I've been working with for 20 years on this group. And so it's really quite amazing.
0: What were the locals' reactions? Were they thinking, oh yeah, we know about that shark, or were they excited too?
2: Excited when we kind of told them why we were excited, that it was in fact something different. But yeah, most of the communities that we talk to over there do know what walking sharks are. Locally, they're called kitty-kittiwa, which loosely translates to dog shark. Sometimes they call them lazy sharks because they're quite lazy. They don't really move far from their home.
0: They're chill.
2: So very lazy, chill sharks.
0: Discoveries like this, they really put things in perspective in a way, don't they? We might think we know a whole lot about the ocean already, but then along comes a brand new species. It's pretty exciting stuff.
2: Yeah, very special. I'm very happy that it's happened in my PhD. It doesn't happen for many PhD students.
1: It's a really inspiring research program, and I'm really looking forward to going back and seeing what we discover next time.
0: Well, absolutely. No pressure, given the previous luck. That is a very, very talented duo there. University of Sunshine Coast researchers Dr. Christine Dudgeon and PhD student Jess Blakeway there.
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0: Oh, I wonder if hearing all about those shark species has made you think more about sciencey things. We will be talking science very shortly on ABC Across Queensland. If you've got a science question, get ready to call through 1300 630 222 or text on 0487 993 222. Now let's check in and find out what's making news headlines. Emma Jones joins me. Good morning.
4: Good morning, Susan. Making news across Queensland. The federal government says it's $3.6 billion boost for the childcare sector will help curb fees. It'll fund a 15% pay rise for workers by continuing to pay a subsidy to childcare centres. And Education Minister Jason Clare says the move will prevent centres passing on costs to families. In state news, an Outback Queensland Men's Shed program is encouraging tourism and partnerships between branches. The Grey Nomad Men's Shed Trail was started in Winton and allows men's shedders to have a passbook stamped at each new location. Central Queensland Men's Shed Zone Coordinator Dave Kerrigan said men's sheds are increasingly pooling resources and working together on community projects. And in sport, the Maroons will be looking to level this year's State of Origin series in Melbourne tonight. They're down 1-0 after game one, and Central Queensland pair Cameron Munster and Harry Grant will be leading the Queensland side against New South Wales tonight. The MCG has not been a happy hunting ground for Queensland, though, with the Maroons' last win in the venue back in 1995. Melbourne is home for Rockhampton product and Storm star Munster, and the Maroons' captain says he's determined to end the 31-year-old record. And in some other very exciting sporting news, Australian sprinter Gout Gout has finished third in a Golden Spike track and field event in Czechia. Gout came third in a time of 14.96 seconds in the 150-metre event, which is an Australian record. The US's Noah Lyles broke the 150-metre world record to win the race with a time of 14.67 seconds. So just one
0: Holy
4: difference.
0: Moly.
4: And there'll be more news to come at 11 o'clock.
0: Thank you very much for that. They're just incredible. My brain does not comprehend how fast that is.
4: The time difference is crazy. 14.67 seconds for Noah Lyles, 14.96 for Gout Gout, like truly just behind
0: by
4: him.
0: By a hair.
4: And there was one other person in between them. Gout Gout came third.
0: Lucky they've got the cameras these days, because I think back to at high school and they had just a bunch of teachers sitting on the finish line with their little stopwatches.
4: Miss, I swear I won.
0: I won.

0: you didn't. I'm forced off.
1: Yeah. I'm running on a different track. I've gone the wrong way. So.
0: We all run in different directions.
1: Yes, but so impressive. So impressive.
0: So impressive. And also very impressive was the shark discovery by two Queensland women, which was great. And they were diving in the dark, which is terrifying on its own, and looking for sharks, the walking sharks, which are friendly sharks, so shall we say.
1: Sharks nonetheless, though.
0: Yes, sharks nonetheless. And for them to find a new species to science, anyway.
1: Yeah.
0: Incredible.
1: Just swimming in between them.
0: Yeah.
1: They're looking for something else. I mean, like, you know, it's just a great story. And as she said, a pinnacle of her career, which she's been studying sharks for decades. Mm. So it's quite an impressive feat.
0: Yeah. Have you ever had anything named after you? Not a shark or anything like that?
1: No. Not a shark, nothing. No.
0: No, me neither.
1: Not yet. I will say.
0: Watch this space.
1: But I will say, if I'm anywhere near a shark, there won't be anything named after me. I'll be getting out of there as soon as possible. Yeah.
0: That's a not me shark.
1: No.
0: Thank you very much for that, Emma. And we will be talking science a little more this morning. If you've got a question, a science question, maybe it's about from something underwater, maybe it's from something in the skies above, or somewhere in between, maybe even back in history.

history and about the dinosaurs, maybe even about those tiny little T-Rex arms. What's that about? We will be talking science just ahead. If you've got a question, call through now. The lines are open, 1300 630 222 or text 0487 993 222.

0: You can call through with your questions, 1300 630 222 or text on 0487 993 222. And today I'm joined by Zoe. Good morning, Dr. Zoe.
1: Good morning, good morning.
0: Thank you very much for being with us to talk science. And have you had much to do with walking sharks before?
1: I absolutely have.
0: Oh.
1: I came all the way from my home in Lutruwita, Tasmania, to Townsville just to visit Professor Jody Rummer and her walking shark lab about 3 years ago. So I was interested in the question of, do sharks sleep? And Professor Rummer, she studies walking shark physiology. So she's looking at all of their bodily processes and, you know, when they're using a lot of their energy and not using their energy. And she's got sharks in this incredible laboratory living their happy little lives in there. And shark sleep suddenly became really an important question because they actually sleep in the day. And the researchers were trying to, you know, work with the sharks in the daytime, and they had to flip things around and make sure that they were having the rhythm that the sharks wanted to have. So I came and visited and talked to her all about that.
0: And I didn't think I would ever – I've also been along to Dr. Jody Rummer's lab, and I didn't think I would ever describe a shark as cute, but it was they're very cute, the epaulette
1: so
0: sharks.
1: Cute. Yeah, and I love the way that she and her colleagues talk about them. They all have different personalities. Some of them are sassy. Some of them are shy.
0: Sassy shark.
1: You know, yeah, like when I went there. They were, even though it was their sleepy time, when they saw us open the door, they kind of came up and looked at us and were like, could you feed us a worm?
0: Do you have some food?
1: You know, yes. Like they're very sweet.
0: They are very sweet, very cute. And if I'm going to pick a shark, I think I'll pick an epaulette shark or a walking shark of some kind. If you've got a question today for Dr. Zoe, give us a buzz, 1300 630 222, 1300 630 222, or send us a text on 0487 993 222. We got a text from Macca from Mission Beach in North Queensland. When you get an injection under the skin, like a flu vaccine, how does that work and where does it go within the body? Says Macca.
1: Yeah, this is a great question because like Dr. Macca's kind of onto something. If you're getting it in one spot, how does it protect your whole body from the flu? And it goes into, you know, you got your guns in your arms. That's where your big muscles are. And back in the day, people might remember getting injections in their bums. And that's because, you know, you've got big muscles there, your gluteus maximus. And even though these are injections that are not going into a specific vein, so they're not going, you know, like maybe sometimes if you're getting some drugs delivered, you'll get them actually into a vein. They're going into a place in the body, a muscle that has lots of little blood vessels. So there's a lot of you know, your body's system of moving things around. Ooh, the blood, you know, moving oxygen, circulation. So that's a really great place to get the shot moving around your body really fast. So that's why it goes into your big muscly bits. But not all injections go into your big muscly bits. So some injections go into your kind of fatty tissue. So these might be people who are injecting things into their belly or thigh or a kind of, you know, slightly more cushioned bit of their upper arm. Mm-hmm. And you might get an injection like this. It's called a subcutaneous injection. If you're not wanting the vaccine or the drug that's being delivered to move around the body really quickly, but you want a more slow release. So when it's in that fatty tissue, it will still move around all your body, but it will be released at a slow and quite steady rate. So you can ask if, I don't know, it depends how you feel about getting a vaccine. But if you're someone who's scientifically minded and, you know, wanting to ask your pharmacist things when you're getting your vaccine, you can say, is this intramuscular or subcutaneous?
0: Right.
1: And why? And it depends on the vaccine that you're getting.
0: So it kind
1: going
0: of
1: into the muscle or
0: affects how it's metabolized.
1: Yeah. So into the muscle, metabolized quite, or not metabolized, but it's spread through the body quite quickly, whereas subcutaneous, spread through the body more slowly.
0: Okay. Good to know. And it's great to have a bit of an idea of those questions to ask if that's something that you're keen to do, to make sure that you're making those choices for yourself. You can also

0: give us a call if you've got a question. 1300 630 222, or you can send a text on 0487 993 222. Let's go to a question from John from Palm Beach. John is very keen to find out about the outlook for stem cell therapy in human medicine. What does it offer an alternative approach to knee replacement surgery? Interesting one.
1: So this is one of those avenues of science that's really exciting and not quite there yet. And Australian scientists have actually been looking at this. And I've been on a little bit of a

0: stem cell research quest for a different project recently. So I kind of come a little bit armed when it comes to this question.
1: Okay.
0: So why people might be looking into stem cell therapy is it's been suggested that it might really help with osteoarthritis in the knee, which is, of course, really painful and very debilitating. Mm. And it, you know, can cause you to you know, do anything to relieve that pain, right? And stem cell therapies are available for osteoarthritis in Australia, but they're not covered by Medicare. And the reason is the evidence just isn't behind them yet. So Australian researchers have actually been looking at people who have received this therapy and people who have received placebos and comparing how well they've gone. And they've gone maybe a tiny bit better by placebo, mm-hmm. but hardly enough for you to even tell the difference. And it's a very expensive therapy, and it comes with risks. So right now it's something that there are a few marks against it, but it doesn't mean that stem cell therapy won't be an interesting avenue in the future. It's something that researchers are actively looking at. So just because something's not there yet and people, you know, maybe you shouldn't be going there or thinking twice, talking to your doctor, saying, hey, is the evidence there for this yet? It doesn't mean it won't be there in the future. And stem cells are fascinatingly interesting. They've been in the news for decades now. Yeah. And there's all these different types of stem cells. So the stem cells, like, it's worth talking about what a stem cell is. So, you know, like the stem of a plant. If you plant a seed, the stem of a plant is this little undifferentiated thing that can grow into anything, right? It's the it's full of potentiality. So this is a good way of remembering what a stem cell is. It's full of potentiality. It could be anything. So as the idea of a stem cell is, you know, like a cell that forms my skin, that's a skin cell. A cell in my liver, that's a liver cell. A stem cell could turn into any type of cell. The type of stem cells that are being, you know, thought about being used for, say, osteoarthritis therapy, and again, the evidence is probably not quite there yet.
1: Work in progress.
0: But those are cells that are, you know, within your own body and kind of a little bit more along the way of differentiation. So they couldn't be absolutely anything, but they've still got a lot of potentiality within them. And the idea is that they might be able to be injected into places and replace, you know, the bits of your body that aren't working too well, essentially, because they've got that capacity to turn into the types of cell you want. But there are other types of stem cells. So there was a lot of political kind of worry and ethical concern about 20 years ago about stem cells and whether it was ethical to use them. And these were a different type of stem cells. So they were embryonic stem cells, and they were stem cells taken from very, very early stage embryos. So if you think of when we develop into a body, we start from one cell, and that cell divides and divides and it has to turn into all the different types of cells to form the body and the placenta. So it has to be have this stem cell capacity. It's a stem cell. It can turn into anything. And so these cells were being used in research, and they still are, from, you know, embryonic stem cells from animal models and this type of thing. But there was a real concern around the ethics of human stem cells. It's also really hard to, you know, get stem cells from people. Anyone who's had, you know, eggs or anything like that taken out, it's quite tricky. So there's this fantastic, you might notice it's not in the news. It hasn't really been in the news for about 20 years. And the reason is a incredible researcher, Yamanaka, he won the Nobel Prize from this, Japanese researcher, figured out a way to take your normal cells, so your cells on your arms, or, you know, cells, you know, little, they've done it in researchers in Queensland have done it with Tasmanian devils from cells in their ears, and turn them back into stem cells. So you're taking...
1: They're rewinding them.
0: Yeah, you're taking a cell that has a job and turning it back into that stem cell state. And this is a huge breakthrough. So this happened about 2006, but it takes time for science to be refined and used and to figure out all the different things we can use these cells for. But they might have research potential, you know, use in animal cloning, all this type of stuff, a lot of conservation applications when it's not humans. So there's a really kind of exciting research potential there. And so I'm excited about stem cells. And if you want to impress people, the what the guy used to do this, they're now called Yamanaka factors. So you can say, oh yeah, you create stem cells with Yamanaka.

0: Arca factors.
1: That's way better than I was thinking, like control alt delete or something like that, because there's some sort of reset thing there.
2: That's great. It's that he's created the control alt delete.
1: There's probably a whole stem cells. Yeah.
2: I love that. I think
1: it's probably a little bit more technical than that, I reckon. There's a reason I'm not a scientist.
2: you're a communicator, and that's a really good way of describing it. It's essentially, putting these genes inside cells that tell a cell, be what we need. Yeah.
1: You're hearing from Dr. Zoe this morning. We're talking science. If you've got a science question, do give us a buzz. 1300 630 222. I want to talk about T-Rex's tiny arms.
2: Oh yeah.
1: What is T-Rex's tiny little arms all about?
2: Yeah, what are they doing there? This is silly. So this has been a deeply serious research question for decades now. But it is. It's a fascinating physiological question, and there's lots of evolutionary questions that can be asked. So, you know, think about a T-Rex. It's got tiny arms, two little claws, and when I say little, their claws are actually around 10 centimetres and totally terrifying.
1: totally tiny. Yeah.
2: Two little claws coming off their fingers there. And the question is, why did they have such crappy, sorry, T-Rexes arms? And there is a bit of a scientific consensus forming on this. So, of course, when we say T-Rex, we actually mean Tyrannosaurus Rex. And tyrannosaurs are a fairly, big group of dinosaurs. There weren't just one type of tyrannosaur, the Tyrannosaurus Rex, there were lots of tyrannosaurs. And researchers have found that the T-Rex wasn't the only tyrannosaur that took this evolutionary path to having a big head and little arms. This happened amongst their relatives. There was a tyrannosaur back in the day, not a Tyrannosaurus Rex, that had a smaller head and bigger arms, and it used those arms for, you know, grappling and being scary and, you know, grabbing onto its prey, right? And then different, lineages of dinosaurs, so different branches of the family tree, got bigger heads and smaller arms. And this is an idea in evolutionary biology called convergent evolution. It's the way, it's the reason that sharks and whales are kind of, not sharks and whales, sharks and dolphins are kind of the same shape, right? It's really good to be pointy at the front and a bit of a torpedo shape, a bit like an elongated football if you're a open water marine predator. And so the kind of evolutionary forces that work on them have just through chance created two very similar shaped animals there. And the same thing with T-Rexes. And it's kind of this idea of a trade-off. And in evolutionary biology, researchers will talk about a trade-off. And in this case, the trade-off is you can have big head or big arms, but it's really hard for a body to be configured in such a way that has both big arms and a big head. And so there must have been a evolutionary advantage in the head getting bigger. And T-Rexes and other tyrannosaurs with big heads had very big heads and very strong jaws, incredibly strong neck. And so that means that the advantage at that time, just because of, you know, the different prey that was available, what other dinosaurs were around competing with them, just meant that having a bigger head was better.
1: Bigger head was better. There we go. Yeah. And the bigger head, I guess, means bigger teeth. I suppose, Dr. Zoe.
2: Big head means big teeth. And the question is, what are you doing with those two little arms still? And researchers have been arguing about that too. Like, did they use their little arms? And there was a researcher who suggested, well, hang on, you've got, I mentioned how they had the two fingers on each arm.
1: Yeah.
2: Well, if you've got two, you can practice this on yourself. It's kind of weird, but if you kind of poke yourself with all five fingers, it will hurt less than if you poke yourself with one finger. And that's because you're getting more pressure and more force with the one finger. So it's thought that because they had these two fingers and not three or four, they potentially were, that's a clue that they were using them in some sort of way to grapple and to slash. And they were, 10 centimetre claws. And so a researcher suggested, well, maybe they still were using them for slashing. But other researchers said, well, no, their arms couldn't really reach anything. So how could they slash?
1: Oh, wow.
2: And then Yeah, more researchers came on and said, oh, well, maybe when they were younger, their heads were actually quite a lot smaller compared to their bodies when they were little. So maybe when they were babies, they used their arms a little bit. And then as they grow up, they start using their head more.
1: Okay. Yeah. Well, I'm not going to tease him about his little little silly arms. Dr. Zoe.
2: No, he could hate you.
1: Dr. Zoe is with me this morning taking your science questions. And we've got a caller. Robert from Bundaberg is on the line. Good morning, Robert.
0: Good morning to both of you.
1: Good morning. What's your question today, Robert?
0: What is the procedure, or how do you go about finding out if you're related to, say, someone comes up and says to you, I think that you might be my father or my brother. What's the procedure? How do we go about finding that answer out?
1: Getting some DNA going on. What's the go with that, Dr. Zoe?
2: Yeah, great question. I mean, right now that there's a process that you would go through, it does unfortunately usually mean giving your genetic data away to a big company. But what you would do is get a sample of your DNA and their DNA. So this might be getting some spit, some saliva, or maybe a little scrape of your cheek. So the cells on your cheek come off very easily. So a little cheek swab, and send that away to a company that would then look at your DNA. And the reason why your DNA would be similar to a relative, so say if you've got a long lost cousin, so you share, with a cousin you'd share your grandparents, and so your grandparents have got their DNA, and they've spread that down the line, and it would be, we're all incredibly related. Most of us have, if you looked at our DNA, lined it up as human beings, it's all very, very similar. But there would be some small differences that make you different from everybody else. But there would be fewer differences between you and a relative compared to you and, someone that you're not related to. And those places that are the same, you would be able to, locate and cross-check and say, okay, well, you're, this related to this person, and so you can tell. And so, you generally, you'll be able to figure that out. So you've generally got, if it's a parent, you'll have half of their genetic information, and if it's a grandparent, a quarter, that type of thing.
1: Finding those commonalities in the DNA between. Robert, does that answer your question?
0: No.
1: All right. Further question?
0: How do I go about doing something like that?
2: Oh, what's the process? How do you find a company to do it for you?
1: I think that there are a few, but there are a few different commercial ones, options, but that was what Dr. Zoe was saying about how it means you're selling some of your DNA, or you're basically giving that company your DNA information.
2: It's tricky because it's the ABC, so we can't recommend one company over the other. But I would definitely talk to some people who are in the know and maybe ask some legal questions. So what will this company do with my data? Because essentially the DNA that you have in your body, that is data. It tells you things about yourself. And there's been some cases recently where companies have breached the privacy of the people who have sent them their genetic data. So I couldn't tell you where to go, but I would say ask that question about your privacy. And I'm not sure where to ask for who's the best, but good luck on your good luck on your journey. And I hope if you're looking to do it specifically, you find answers.
1: Could you just take a snip of someone's hair, or do you think that there would need to be some further permissions for that? Not like the movies, perhaps.
2: Yeah, consent is king when it comes to this. So you'd have to, if you're trying to, and it's a pretty common situation trying to figure out if you're, two people are related for whatever reason, you both would have to consent. And when it comes to those genetic companies as well, I think they usually use cheek swabs or people spitting in a vial. So because that's someone else's data, and that data is really important, consent is king. But research, you know, forensic scientists will be able to get, you know, DNA from something like a crime scene and link that to a person, or archaeologists have been able to do it in really interesting cases. But if it's a crime scene, there are reasons that consent might be circumvented. And in archaeological cases, so, you know, there are cases in Australia where people have been able to be linked to artefacts that were taken, you know, say 200 years ago, say a spear being taken, and that is a really slow process of consent. So making sure people are feeling comfortable and knowing why their DNA is being taken.
1: Dr. Zoe, thank you very much for answering the question, and thank you for being with us today for Science Talkback. Thanks to those who've sent through questions and joined in the conversation, and have a happy and safe remainder of your Wednesday. It is news time now. It's 11 o'clock.
3: ABC News. Good morning, I'm Maria Hatzakis. The federal government says its $3.6 billion boost for the childcare sector will help curb fees. It'll fund a 15% pay rise for workers by continuing to pay a subsidy to childcare centres. Education Minister Jason Clare says the move will prevent centres passing on costs to families.
4: The truth is, if we didn't do this, then the out-of-pocket costs for parents would increase by about 18%. So that would be a massive cost of living hike for more than a million Australians around the country.
3: Brisbane Lord Mayor Adrian Schrinner has handed down the council's $3.9 billion budget. Joshua McIntosh has details.
5: About half the funding's been allocated to infrastructure and transport. That includes $110 million to resurface roads. The council will also invest $750,000 over 3 years in the Emmanuel City Mission Overnight Homelessness Shelter in South Brisbane. Lord Mayor Adrian Schrinner says the budget strikes the right balance.
6: It acknowledges that people are doing it tough. It acknowledges cost of living is impacting on everyone, whether it's households and businesses, and also levels of government.
5: Rates will rise by an average of 3.97% for owner-occupied homes, or just above $63 a year.
3: There are calls for changes to the way rent assistance is calculated as housing costs continue to rise. Australians on an age or disability pension, job seeker payments or other allowances are entitled to the support. Despite two increases in the payment, Chris Grice from National Seniors says rent assistance has failed to keep pace with rising costs.
7: We want it linked to what the inflation pressures are on rents themselves, because that's something that's causing acute distress.
3: Overseas, UK authorities say a Russian warship fired warning shots near a British yacht to avoid a possible collision. Cyan Valance reports from London.
8: The British Ministry of Defence launched an investigation following reports a Russian warship fired warning shots near a British yacht in the English Channel just before noon on Tuesday while they were sailing south of the Isle of Wight, just outside UK territorial waters. No one was injured, and the Ministry of Defence now believes the shots were not aimed at the yacht and were an attempt to prevent a possible collision. It's ruled out links to the British seizure of a sanctioned Russian tanker on Sunday and described the shots as an isolated incident.
3: Five people are in custody in connection with a plot to attack the UFC match at the White House on Donald Trump's birthday at the weekend. Here's North America correspondent Lauren Day.
9: The FBI says it thwarted the potential plot, which reportedly included using explosive-laden drones to target buildings near the event on the south lawn of the White House and then shooting crowd members. They say they learned about the threat last Wednesday, but it's unclear how close the would-be attackers were to being able to carry out their plan. 23 people were reportedly identified as part of a network of plotters, and five were arrested. According to an affidavit, the members of the group stated that they wanted to protect the US, which they believed was headed in the wrong direction. Lauren Day, ABC News, Washington.
3: In soccer, reigning world champions Argentina have kicked off their FIFA World Cup title defence against Algeria on day six of the tournament. Earlier, Norway defeated Iraq 4-1 and France won 3-1 against Senegal. The final match of the day will kick off this afternoon. Austria takes on Jordan in San Francisco. In tennis, Serena Williams' comeback to the professional tour has hit a bump

0: with a loss in her opening round doubles match at the Berlin Open. Williams and her partner, Karolina Muchová, lost 6-4, 6-4 to Juliana Olmos and Erin Routliffe. Earlier, Wimbledon organisers announced that Williams and her older sister, Venus, have been given a doubles wildcard invitation for their Grand Slam event that starts in less than a fortnight. To the weather for Queensland, isolated to scattered showers in eastern districts, isolated late showers in the state's far southwest, mostly sunny elsewhere. Cairns 26, Townsville 27, Mackay and Rockhampton 25, Bundaberg 24, Mount Isa 29. In the state's southeast, a partly cloudy day, Brisbane 23, the Golden Sunshine Coast 22, Toowoomba 18.
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10: Ken Gamble is a private investigator. Over his long and colourful career, Ken has staked out bikies making false insurance claims, raided factories pumping out fake Bart Simpson t-shirts, and burst in on boiler rooms full of online scammers. Ken's focus these days is on complex cybercrime and large-scale financial fraud with his agency, IFW Global. But perhaps the investigations that have had the most impact are the cases that Ken has taken on pro bono. The ones on behalf of grieving families overseas, whose adventure-loving kids had come to Australia as young backpackers and then just disappeared. Hi, Ken.
11: Hi.
10: You spent part of your childhood living in Mount Isa. What took your family there?
11: I did. My father was a builder. We started our life in Mount Isa in the 70s, and I started primary school there at Central State School in 1971.
10: What are your memories of how Mount Isa looked and smelt back in the 70s?
11: It was hot. It was very hot. It was a very hot place, and it had this, the big mines were pumping out this sulphur all the time, so there was this incredible sulphur smell, which I never knew what it was as a kid, but years later I come to learn that it was the sulphur in the air coming out of that big chimney.
10: And how was your dad's work as a builder going in those early years?
11: He was booming as a builder. He had a company called Gamble Builders in Mount Isa in the early 70s, and he was getting big contracts. He was building townships. He was really, things were booming for him up probably until the mid-70s when he had health problems.
10: What was your dad like at home after a long day of work?
11: Exhausted. He was a very hard worker. He had a lot of men working for him, and it was physical. It was out in the sun. He'd wear this white hard hat. He'd come home in a truck, you know, filled with tools and building parts in the back of the truck, and he was always exhausted. He'd go to the pub after. It was a very big drinking culture in Mount Isa, so he was one of these guys that would go to the pub and have a few beers after work with the boys and, you know, come home with a roast chicken in the car.
10: What kind of impact did that have on your family, your dad's drinking?
11: I guess it was pretty normal for us at the time, but it wasn't until later that we realised that it was, you know, there was domestic arguments and, you know, stuff happening in the family that was uncomfortable, and we realised that Dad and Mum were not getting along well at all by the mid-70s, and things were tough. You know, we would see them fighting. We would see my father occasionally engage in fighting, so there was an aggression there. And I think that the drinking was bringing a lot of that aggression on, you know, from years of probably trauma in his early life or whatever it may be.
10: Do you remember feeling scared as a little kid of your dad?
11: No, I don't. I don't ever feel being scared. I think that Dad was never physical with us, myself, my brother, or my sisters. He certainly was physical with other people, but I didn't have any time when I felt scared of him. But he was a big man, and I was a little boy, so whatever Dad would say, you know, I would follow.
10: What about life for your mum while the family was in Mount Isa? What was it like, do you think?
11: Well, she was the secretary for the building company, so she was working very hard at home with the kids. She was also an organ teacher and piano teacher. She used to perform at some local places. You know, I remember Fiddler on the Roof was one show she did. And so she, between that and running the business and us kids, it was a full-time job and Mum worked so hard.
10: And she had a tough start to her life too, your mum.
11: She did. She was an only child. Her mother passed away giving birth to Mum. It was in those days before they could treat these types of issues, and in 1936 she was born, and the mother passed away. So she entered the world without a mother, had a very loving father, but grew up with a stepmother as an only child.
10: You mentioned, Ken, that your dad's business was booming until he had some health problems. What did that mean for his company once he got sick?
11: Well, it was gallstones. He got gallstones. He had to have an operation. And once he had the operation, he was off the tools. He was off the sites. He had to appoint a couple of his guys to take over, and that's when the problem started. He was weeks and weeks off because he also got sick from the operation. So he took a significant amount of time off work, and while he was taking that time off, the builders weren't building. They were drinking on the sites, and they were just having a lot of fun. And unfortunately, when it come time to pay all the bills, there was no money to pay the bills. All the money had been spent, and he ran into significant, financial problems.
10: As a kid, how did that hit home for you? How did you realise that, you know, there were big financial problems at home?
11: Well, I didn't realise that it was going on until some men in suits came to the house and took our pool table that we'd got for Christmas. It would have been Christmas of 76. We got this lovely big pool table and we were wrapped. You know, it was in this big room called the Rumpus Room. And these men came in one day with some sort of court order and took our belongings, took one of the vehicles away, a Toyota Land Cruiser. They seized that vehicle and they took away anything valuable in the house, and they were creditors of Dad's bankruptcy.
10: And if your dad was owing money around town, I imagine there were some pretty angry people in Mount Isa.
11: Yes.
10: How did you see that play out?
11: Yes, there was. Yeah, there was some of them turned up at our house. One, you know, turned into a pretty ugly fist fight one day, and I remember Dad ramming his car and tried to push him over the cliff. And so we witnessed some, you know, pretty violent episodes. I don't know I can't remember if I was scared at the time, but it was certainly very concerning seeing that type of behaviour.
10: Your family ended up leaving Mount Isa. Where did you move to?
11: Well, Dad had bought a pub in 1975. He'd bought a pub up in the Gulf of Carpentaria called the Gregory River Hotel. It was in the middle of nowhere, 300 miles north of Mount Isa. He bought it for $50,000, $50,000. And it was a little oasis on a beautiful river, and it was just this little pub that was all run down. He got an opportunity to buy it, so he bought it and started renovating it. When Dad went bankrupt, he decided to move the family because they took our house, so we had to sell the house. And we decided we were all going to move up. I think it was the end of 76. We all moved up to the Gregory Hotel, and I began my year in 1977 living in a pub in the middle of the outback.
10: How remote was this pub?
11: The closest town was 120 kilometres, which was Burketown, a one pub, very small town. And it was 300 miles north of Mount Isa. It was a hub for all the surrounding stations. So all the big cattle properties in the area, Lawn Hill, Mellish Park, Nardoo, all these incredible stations, it was a hub. So they would all come in on a Friday night. On the weekends, it was really busy. And also, it was a route that people would take when they would travel the Gulf of Carpentaria. So travellers would go through and they'd all stop at the Gregory. So it was actually a really popular little place for tourists to stay.
10: What did it mean for your schooling, Ken, moving to this pub?
11: Well, we had to do a school of the air. So Mum enrolled us in the Royal Flying Doctor Radio School of the Air. And in January of 1971, I started School of the Air. I was the only boy. There was five girls. There were six of us in the class. And my teacher's name was Miss Reed. I still remember.
6: And where would you do it?

0: Physically.
1: They would send up the books from Mount Isa and we'd have to get on the radio for 1 hour per day and talk to the teacher in Mount Isa. She'd be beaming from the headquarters.
0: Did that give you a lot of time outside of your schoolwork then? Was there a lot of freedom when you were living
1: there? Yes, it sure did. And that was the great thing about it, was that with correspondence with the School of the Air, I could get ahead. I could actually work ahead. I figured it out really quickly that if I get 2 or 3 weeks ahead of my work, I can take time off and go out mustering cattle on cattle properties, because the local ringers, you know, young men that were coming into the pub were always saying, oh, you know, come on, boy, we'll teach you to be a jackaroo. You know, a jackaroo is a young ringer, a young cowboy. And so I started going to the properties and learning how to break in horses and how to brand and, you know, ear tag cattle and castrate them and all these horrific things that I couldn't even do today. But
0: how old were you when you were doing
1: that? I was 12.
0: It?
1: 12 years old.
0: And did you enjoy being out there with those kind of grown men?
1: Absolutely. It was freedom for me. It was just amazing. It was away from mum and dad, and it, you know, I was becoming a teenager, so it was kind of my way of getting out of the house and doing adventurous stuff. We were shooting, you know, we were hunting, we were doing all these incredible things. Before my 13th birthday, I'd done just about all of it, you know, driven Kenworth semi-trailers, driven a bulldozer, you know, all this stuff before my 13th birthday.
0: What about life at the pub? Like, first of all, the workload for your mum and dad, what was that like running the pub for them?
1: It was pretty busy. We had a couple of workers, so we had a couple of employees that were at the pub full-time, living there and helping dad. Dad was the publican, so he would obviously run the bar and everything else. Mum's, he built a restaurant, So Dad focused on the pub side. He'd go down to Mount Isa and bring the alcohol back in his own truck and all this sort of stuff. And Mum was focused on the restaurant. You know, we built a restaurant there and pub meals and counter meals and all that sort of stuff. And of course, looking after us kids and doing homeschooling. And so
0: I'm exhausted just hearing this. It was a long day.
1: It was exhausting. And it was 7 days a week, because the pub, you know, it would open on Sundays, only for a short time on Sundays. But it was a full-time job. People would arrive sometimes at midnight and they'd be broken down and they were bogged out on the road. There was always people coming by, waking us up. There was a problem, you know, someone's injured, we need to call the flying doctor. There's just always something. So it was very common that mum and dad would get woken up in the middle of the night for something.
0: Mm. What would the pub be like on weekends, Friday nights, Saturday nights? You say that's when a lot of the jackaroos and other people working on the stations had come in. What do you remember about weekends?
1: It was very busy. The ringers would come in from all the stations. You got the Australian and the Indigenous. So there was a lot of Indigenous ringers in those days working together out on the properties. There's kind of a mixture between the Indigenous cowboys, you know, we call them, and the white Australian, and they would come in and drink. And when they would get on the drink, they would start to fight, right? So there was a lot of clashing and fighting between the Indigenous people and the white Australian people. Only because of alcohol. So there was I saw a lot of violence with that. There was even a shooting one night when someone fired a .22 and 2 bullets went through a caravan. And I think that was towards the end of '77 when Mum said, you know, this is enough. We got to get out of here. And so that was when things started to look bad for living there. There was just so much violence and drama.
0: What about with your dad, who was already drinking pretty heavily in Mount Isa? What did being a publican mean for him and alcohol?
1: Oh, he probably drank more. Then he was constantly drinking then at the pub, and that was another issue, you know. There'd be a fight in the bar, he'd jump across the bar, throw them out. You know, he was a very big, strong man, so I never really saw him. I never saw anyone actually beat him up or have a fight. He would just drag people out and throw them out. But he was drinking fairly heavily at that point, which, you know, in hindsight was not good for his health.
0: You would also help out getting some of these ringers and cowboys back home on the weekend. What was your job with that?
1: So I learned to drive very young. I was probably driving around 11 years old. I learned to drive a car, and

0: Dad gave me this international small truck, like a utility, as my own vehicle to drive whenever I like. So I drove this everywhere, and I realised that all these ringers that came and got drunk, on a Friday night, had to get home. They had to get back to the station, and the station could be a few miles away, or it could be up to 40, 50 miles away. There was one particular station called Mellish Park where I was working for a short time, and these ringers would need a lift home. So I figured out that I could be their taxi driver. So I started this taxi service every Friday night, sort of midnight when the pub would close, and I would take all these drunks back, and I'd fill the back of the truck, literally fill it with about 10 people.
1: And you're 12.
0: I'm 12 years old. I had to sit on a pillow because it was a very big steering wheel.
1: How long would it take you to get them out there?
0: It was probably about 45-minute drive. And I would drive them out there, and then I would pull up, and they'd be all drunk and asleep, all asleep in the back of the truck. So I couldn't wake them up because I wasn't strong enough. So I'd have to try and get one or two awake, and then drag all the rest of them off the truck onto the ground. It was really tough getting them off out of the vehicle because some of them would fall asleep in the front. And that was a regular routine. I'd get paid $50 for that.
1: My guest on Conversations today is private investigator Ken Gamble. So when your family decided to leave the pub, how did you feel about that? Were you ready to leave that life, or were you happy out
0: way? I was happy. I was happy, and my brother was happy. We loved it. We loved the freedom of being out in the country. We had guns. We were our own guns. We each had a 22. I had a 22 Winchester lever action. Like, I felt like I was in the cowboy and Indian movies, you know, the old side gun that you put on the saddle. We were living the dream as kids, a lot of freedom to do stuff. And it was disappointing that at the end of 77, Mum and Dad said, actually what happened was the creditors from the bankruptcy ended up seeing that the pub was making significant money and it was a great asset. So they actually ended up coming and taking the pub, and they moved in on the Gregory, and they seized that. So that was kind of the Dad's only money-making tool. And I think that Dad wasn't paying back enough money from the pub as well. He said that he needed to keep that because it was earning income and it could help to pay back the bills, but I don't think he paid much back. So by the end of 77, we were packing up once again.
1: And where did your family head then?
0: Well, Dad's accountant was Jim Rafter, the father of Pat Rafter, the famous tennis player. Jim Rafter was Dad's accountant in Mount Isa in the 70s. That's where the Rafter family come from, and we were very close family friends. So Jim Rafter said, look, to my dad, we've got a little house, a farmhouse that we've bought in a place called Yamundi on the Sunshine Coast in southeast Queensland, you know, thousands of miles away. And if you want to go and live there, you can go and live there for free. Just maybe do it up and do some carpentry work, because Dad was a builder. If you're willing to go and fix the property up, it's an old dairy farm, then I'd be more than happy to let you guys stay in it. So that was an opportunity that Mum and Dad took, and packed up his Dodge Fuso truck, a big 10-ton truck with all of our belongings and animals and everything.
1: What animals were you bringing with you?
0: We had two horses, a nanny goat, a pig, a pet pig called Honky, which was a white pig. I still got photos of Honky. It was a domestic pig. It grew up since it was a piglet and used to sit down for peanuts in front of the pub. It would sit down like a dog, you'd feed it peanuts. So, true story. And a cockatoo.
1: All of you in the back of this truck.
0: All of them in the back of this big Dodge Fuso truck with our furniture, our belongings. Our whole life was in that truck. And the five of us travelled down. My older sister was in boarding school by this time in Charters Towers. So myself, my brother and sister, we all jumped in the back of the cab, and we took off down to Yamundi on the Sunshine Coast.
1: The tropics of the Sunshine Coast.
0: Yeah.
1: You know, you'd been living a life of so much freedom. Your schooling had been via School of the Air. What was your first day back in regular schooling like?
0: It was actually not very good, because I was a white-skinned boy with a crew cut, and I was suddenly in a school with a bunch of guys with suntans and long hair. So I had come into a surfy environment. Back in 1977, everyone had long hair, but I didn't. So I was immediately an outcast the day I walked into that school, and someone had a go at me. Someone called me a skinhead or something, and I had a punch-up with a guy. A guy named Danny, and he was one of the biggest kids in the class. And the fight got broken up, but I did pretty well because I had fought a lot up in the Gregory. I'd had a lot of fights, and I was a good fighter. And my way of dealing things was just start throwing punches, because that's what I was taught when I growing up, looking at Dad, the way he would deal with things. So anyway, that first day, it changed everything for me. I got a bit of respect, ended up growing my hair a bit longer and became very good friends with the guy that I had the fight with.
1: And what about you as a fighter? Were you training as a boxer, or was this just a, extracurricular activity?
0: So when I started high school, I started to train at a local boxing club, the Gympie. It was Gympie, which is another town, up the road, 30 minutes up the road. And I joined the Golden City Boxing Club, and I started going to boxing lessons every afternoon. Mum would take me 3 or 4 times a week. And I got into amateur boxing, and that was a really great sport for me, because it was a relief of my frustration. I didn't like school. I wanted to get out of school as soon as possible. Ended up leaving in year 10. My trainer, George Mills, he asked me if I want to start competing in tournaments, and I said, absolutely, I'm ready for it, So that led to me winning the Queensland light middleweight title for under-17s, and I got this gold medal. And it was amazing. And the town was, very proud, and there was newspaper stories and all this. So then I wasn't selected for the Australian team because I hadn't had enough experience. They said the only way I can go is if I raise the money myself and pay for myself. So we had a fundraiser in Yamundi. We put it in the newspaper, and we immediately raised $1,000, I think it was, for me to fly to Perth to fight in the Australian light middleweight championships. And I subsequently went there in July. I fought a guy called Craig Bushby, who was a very experienced fighter, and he was the current Australian light middleweight champion. And I was the real underdog, this kid from the bush that didn't have a lot of fights under my belt.
1: What are your memories of the actual fight?
0: Oh, I still remember it vividly. I will never forget. As soon as I walked in the ring, I just got a stinging smack to the head, and all I could hear is bells ringing, and of course that used to get me really going. So I then went on the attack throughout the fight. I was literally just punching it out with him. It was punch for punch. It was a very brutal amateur fight, because in those days they didn't stop fights when someone would bleed. So I had a cut eye, and he had a bleeding nose. So he bled everywhere. There was blood everywhere. My eye was cut, and by the end of the third round it was closed, like a Rocky Balboa fight. And at the end of the fight, I just knew that I didn't know whether I'd won or lost, but I knew that I'd hit him a lot of times, and I couldn't knock the guy out. He was just so fit and solid. But I constantly moved forward and moved forward to him. I would never back away. I just kept moving towards him. And I won the fight. I won in a unanimous decision. They raised my hand, and as that hand raised, there was a photographer took a photograph, which I still have that photo to this day. My eyes all closed up. I've got blood dripping down my face. It was the proudest moment of my life at that stage.
1: Your boxing career came to an end pretty quickly after that, though. What happened?
0: It did, yeah. So I was training again for the state Queensland titles in the open adult division. But unfortunately, about a week before the titles, I got in a brawl in a pub. Someone had a go at me, and an older guy with a beard trying to tell me that I wasn't old enough to be in the pub, something stupid. And of course, it ended up in a fight. I knocked him down in the pub, and then I was kicked out, and I went outside, and I was standing on the footpath waiting for a taxi, and a big guy came out, a big guy about 6'6", came out, and he took a king hit at me, and he just swung and smacked me in the head, and he opened up my left eye above my eyebrow, and I was rushed to hospital with 6 or 7 stitches in my eye because he cut it open and it bled really badly. And then the following Monday, I walked into the trainer, took one look at me with all the stitches in my eye, and he just shook his head. And that was the last thing I remember about my boxing career, because I walked out of there that day and that was it. It was all over.
1: Because that injury was so bad, it was always going to be at risk of...
0: Always at risk.
1: ...damage.
0: Having a cut above your eye would always be a risk of opening up again during fights. So it was kind of, you know, it was too risky.
1: Were you a big drinker yourself back then,
0: No,
1: Ken?
0: No, I didn't drink at all. Used to go out and drink milk. my friends would laugh at me. I would... I'd drink water or milk. I didn't drink alcohol. I stayed away from it completely because I was training. I wasn't interested in all my friends were smoking dope and getting stoned and drinking alcohol and going to the pub and all these things. Just wasn't interested in that. I think I'd been exposed to so much of it. And I decided that I wanted to be fit and healthy, and I stuck to the boxing, and it kept me right away from drinking.
1: You spent the next couple of years working as a fire and with the Army Reserve. And then what took you to Sydney?
0: By the age of, 20, I had significant skill sets, military, fire brigade, first aid, live rescue. I was a photographer. I had a lot of skill sets for a young man. And it was actually my great-uncle, Ray Stubbs, who was a private investigator with a company called Webster's Investigations down in Sydney. He actually said to me one day, "Why don't you think about becoming a private investigator?" And I said, "Oh, gee, Uncle Ray, that'd be amazing. How do I do that, you know?" And he said, "Look, I'll make a phone call for you. I'll ring up the company I used to work with, Webster's. It was the biggest private detective agency in Australia at that time. And they had big contracts with insurance companies and all this sort of stuff." So he did. He made a phone call. And I subsequently packed up. I had a Ford Cortina. And when I hit Sydney, I actually started working in a photo lab developing photographs for a couple of months while I waited for the opportunity to get this interview with Webster's. And in April, finally in April 88, the interview came and they gave me the job as a trainee.

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1: On Conversations today, my guest is private investigator Ken Gamble. After the news headlines, how Ken learnt the art of covert surveillance. 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
2: Maria Hatzakis with ABC News. The federal government's announced it's downgrading its travel warnings for several countries in the Middle East in the wake of a new ceasefire agreement. Travellers were previously advised not to go to Bahrain, Israel, Kuwait, Qatar and the United Arab Emirates. The government's now urging Australians to reconsider their need for travel to those countries, but a do not travel warning remains in place for some areas in Israel. Brisbane's Lord Mayor Adrian Schrinner has handed down the council's $3.9 billion budget. Residential rates will rise by an average of 3.97% or just above $63 a year. And a Tasmanian devil that escaped from a Gold Coast wildlife park has been found a little worse for wear. Mary broke out of Paradise Country more than a fortnight ago. Staff located her last night in bushland about 2 kilometres away. ABC News.
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1: On Conversations today, my guest is Ken Gamble. Ken is a private investigator and his company IFW Global specialises in complex cybercrime. Ken has also been involved in several high-profile missing person cases in Australia. Ken, you got this job as a trainee private investigator with the firm that your uncle had worked with called Webster's. What kind of cases did you start working on?
4: They had a big contract with GIO, Government Insurance Office, doing workers' compensation claims and third-party injury claims. It was all back in the days when there were so many people claiming compensation from personal injuries. So they got this big contract to spy on people that had work cover claims in. So I was trained in surveillance. So they needed people to go out and spy on people. So I started learning covert surveillance, and I was out day one. I went out in the back of a van with a guy called Kurt, who was

0: one of the most senior guys in the company, he took me out, and after about a week, he said, "Look, I think you're ready to do your own stuff." You know, I could drive very well. I was used to camouflage and concealment from the army, and I was used to taking risks.
1: What was your first proper stakeout that you did solo? Tell me about that.
0: I did a job in Marrickville on a guy who actually was on a big compo claim, an old guy, and his name was Fred. And he was actually selling refrigerators and white goods on a weekend. So he was doing these garage sales, and everybody had tried to catch this guy. A few of the guys at Webster's had even tried, and they'd been burnt, what we call burnt. They'd been spotted by Fred. So Fred was very surveillance aware.
1: And he was claiming what, that he was injured, couldn't move, couldn't work.
0: He would go to the doctors, and he was saying he was totally incapacitated from any employment. But I think it was a neighbour tipped off the GIO that this guy was very active and he was running this business. A few of the guys got burned, and he would sometimes get in his car and chase them, and he was quite aggressive.
1: So why do they put the rookie like you on this old hand?
0: That's a great question. They actually did it thinking that I'd be burned, because everyone else was getting burned. Even the most experienced people were getting burned. They decided, look, we'll put you on this guy, see what you can do with this guy. Because during my training, I had expressed a keen interest to do surveillance outside the vehicle, like get out of the vehicle and hide in the bushes. And, you know, don't just sit there in a car, you know, climb a tree or something, or, you know. So I had all these weird ideas about how I could spy on people. And so they said, oh, well, let's try you out with Fred. So they gave me the brief. I went out there on a morning, and I'd staked it out the night before, had a look up the street. There's no way I could park a car or a van, a white van with dark windows, anywhere in the street. So I parked two streets away, the other side of the railway line, and I got my army greens on with a scrim net, which I brought from the army. I still had all my army gear.
1: In the middle of Marrickville?
0: Middle of Marrickville, along the railway line in the bushes, and I went in there at 5 a.m, just before daylight, and I laid in the bushes.
1: What were you going to say to anyone who found you there in army camo with a scrim net?
0: No one would find me unless they walked in the bush. So you'd have to walk in. And yes, occasionally it did happen. Someone would walk in the bush and nearly step on me, and I'd jump up and scare the daylights out of them. But that's the risk you took. I realised there was a footpath where a lot of pedestrians was walked by, but nobody should be walking in the bush next to the railway line. I mean, that wouldn't make sense, right? So I took the chance and I got into that bush, and once he was comfortable, there's no one watching him, I was able to film, him physically dragging these big fridges and washers and all these things on a trolley and lifting, and I got amazing footage, and I took it back, and that case became quite famous in the office. They used to put images of Fred up on the wall. Yeah, it was just one of those cases that you know, I just thought outside the box. So within no time, I was part of a 10-man surveillance team going down to Griffith, watching the Italians that were later named in the Wood Royal Commission as traffickers of drugs. We didn't know at that time, in 1988, 89, we had no idea that we were watching some of the biggest drug traffickers in the world for insurance claims.
1: What were you surveilling them for insurance claims?
0: They would all get in a car, about six of them, and they would have an accident. Deliberately staged accident, and they would all say they had a whiplash claim. So they would put in a compensation claim saying they got whiplash, sore neck following the accident. They realised they could extract all this money from insurance companies. So it became a very big thing. There were more than 50 claims came out of Griffith over a two-year period, and our job was to go down and find out whether these people were really injured and to obtain footage of them, which we did very successfully.
1: And how tricky was that to do, to get footage? I mean, did you have concealed cameras or what?
0: No, it was, again, it required working in teams, and it required us getting out of our vehicles and hiding in the bushes. So the only way we could spy on these people was to infiltrate their properties. And this is in the day before.

0: film obtained whilst trespassing is not admissible. But back in the 80s, we could do whatever we liked. So we would go in, sneak in, hide in the grape vineyard with the scrim net, you know, with a can of Mortine in case the dogs came. And we would hide and we would film these people and obtain footage of them doing what they shouldn't be doing.
1: And despite all of your excellent, you know, camouflage skills, were you ever caught? Would people
0: find
1: it? What happened then?
0: I was caught a number of times by people on the property. They'd come across over to my area where I was hiding or whatever, and I would just step out and I would just apologise and say, look, sorry, we're in the middle of an army exercise. Because I would wear full army greens. My mates thought I was crazy. They thought, you can't walk around in army gear. And I said, if I get caught, I'm just going to tell them I'm in the army because I've got army boots, an army pack, I got greens. I look like I'm a soldier. What's a soldier doing on someone's property, right? So I used to tell them, we're doing an army exercise and I've taken a shortcut through your property and I'm really sorry. I shouldn't be here. But I just took a shortcut. The rest of my platoon is just over there. And they would sit there shaking their head and not even knowing what to say.
1: So taken aback by this, by you and your army gear and your story.
0: Yeah, some of them, they were farmers, so they weren't actually very aggressive. You know, surprisingly, they would say, oh, you're lucky the dog didn't get you, or can you get off the property? Or there was never really any aggression. They were pretty good about it, and they were just shaking their head in disbelief as to why I was crossing in their property, and it was a bit of a shock.
1: What other tricks did you have up your sleeve as time went on?
0: Well, we had a lot of tricks. We used to carry our own food and everything, of course. Sometimes I'd have to feed my lunch to the dog. Or whatever animal come up. It wasn't always dogs. Sometimes cattle were spooked and horses and, you know, because we were on farms. But we had a lot of tricks. I had a night vision scope. We would look at car plates at night. We would sneak in at night. And it was very dangerous. When I look back at what we were doing, I wouldn't do it in this day and age. I would never, ever do what I did in the 80s and early 90s. It was actually so dangerous what we were doing. But we didn't have a sense of danger. There was no CCTV in those days. There was no external way of them knowing that we were there. So it was.
1: It wasn't all just farmers. I mean, some of these operations, there were bikie gangs involved. I mean, dangerous people who wouldn't have been happy being filmed covertly.
0: Well, in Griffith, the families we were targeting were all Italians, and those Italian families, some of them, not all, some of them were named as being members of a very large drug trafficking network. These were, you know, alleged mafia figures that we didn't know. We didn't know till the following year or two when they were suddenly named in this big royal commission into drug trafficking. It was crazy.
1: My guest on Conversations is private investigator and cybercrime specialist Ken Gamble. In the 90s, Ken, you moved away from insurance fraud more into counterfeit goods. What sort of goods?
0: Yeah, in 91, the counterfeiting of clothes and footwear exploded. It, you know, all these brands like Reebok and Puma and Adidas, Billabong, of course, surfy brands, Rip Curl, all these brands were being ripped off at the markets. They were mainly Chinese groups that were into sweatshops and they were master counterfeiters. The Chinese were good at copying anything. So they started infiltrating all the markets, all the Sunday markets, Saturday markets, Paddy's markets around the country with all these counterfeit clothes and footwear. So there was a group that formed called the Anti-Counterfeiting Action Group, the ACAG, and I was one of the founding investigators with another investigator named Ken Taylor, another Ken. And he was the principal investigator and I was one of Ken's assistants. And so we went around markets and we started staking out all these Chinese counterfeiters and started building up all this evidence. And that was when I was first exposed to preparing evidence for police, because we would get them arrested. We would raid their premises.
1: Because were these goods being made, manufactured in Australia or imported from overseas?
0: Yeah, they're being made. One place we raided was in Far Street, Marrickville, in a industrial area there. They were making it upstairs. We had to scale a building to take a photo of the counterfeiting operation. So they were making it here in Australia using screen printing, the old screen printing method, and it was very successful. They made an enormous amount.

0: money. But the brands all got together and they formed this group. So that led to doing work with all the major brands in Australia and overseas brands. And then that led into work for Microsoft, you know, counterfeit Windows 98 software, because that was flooding the market when the software packages started to come out.
1: Well, you started this move into online scams really early on in the early days of the internet. What did you realise was going to be different about this kind of fraud once the internet and, you know, email was involved?
0: Well, it was an incredible platform for criminals because, you know, the internet opened up so much opportunity to be able to do things on a rapid basis, do things very fast and quickly. You could communicate very quickly. You could set up fake websites so easily. You could be anyone you want to be. You can set up alias names. You know, it was completely lawless.
1: And could do everything at scale, I guess,
0: everything
1: differently.
0: And that's what ended up happening in more recent years. It upscaled to such a huge industrial, you know, size that it's just unbelievable that how big criminal activity has become on the internet. But back in those days, it was the start of the internet boom, the start of the dot-com criminal boom. It was piracy, movie piracy, counterfeiting, the theft of intellectual property, email hacking. The old Nigerian prince scam started on email. And one of the big problems in the early 90s was spam. So when emails came out, we'd sit at our inbox and it'd be filled with spam. It was before the days of spam filters. And spamming became illegal. One of my big jobs in the 90s was the job for AOL. They'd got a $6 million judgment against a guy who was on the run in the Philippines and they couldn't find him. So they asked me to track him down and I went over to the Philippines and located him and had him arrested by the police.
1: How hard was he to find?
0: Well, at that point, by the mid to late 90s, I had very good contacts there in the police, former investigators, former intelligence people. I had all the connections, so I was able to tap into my connections and do checks on him and ended up getting him arrested. And whilst he was under arrest at the airport, he actually went to fly out and they detained him. The police held him, because the police chief was a friend of one of my operatives and we went and served him with the AOL judgment.
1: You've been involved in raiding online scam offices all over the world, Ken. What are they like inside?
0: These are corporate offices, no different to walking in the office of Microsoft. I mean, you walk in these call centres, there are people sitting at desks on computers with headphones and earpieces and they're talking away. They're doing sales, telesales work. So you wouldn't know the difference between a telesales marketing company and a criminal boiler room run by organised crime groups. They're exactly the same. They just look like a normal office. And they have a branding, a big brand on the wall with some local company that says, you know, something telemarketing. So when people walk past the office, they see all these people, they don't even look twice. It's not unless you sit there and see what they're really doing. They're actually, you know, selling investments of some sort that are fake.
1: Do you get an adrenaline rush when that moment of breaking through a door? What's it like?
0: Absolutely. I mean, that's like getting in the boxing ring for the world title. You know, it is an amazing feeling because when you work so hard, and anyone in law enforcement can appreciate this, when you work hard months, sometimes even years, to put together a case, and it's coming to a head, and I happen to be privileged enough to be there when the doors are being kicked down with a SWAT team. I think that's an amazing feeling because you are there to see it all go down rather than stepping back in the shadows and not being able to be part of it. And back in my very early days of working with law enforcement, I was able to develop these relationships where they had respect for the work I did and they would respect myself and my colleagues because of the, you know, we would always be professional about the way we would present the cases. So if you build that working relationship, then you can be there for those moments and there's been a lot of them and I've lost count of how many I've done now.
1: You then developed a specialty in being able to trace people's mobile phone data. I want to ask you about the young Belgian backpacker Celine Kramer, who disappeared walking in Tasmania. How did you get involved in the case of Celine?
0: Well, I had been doing pro bono work over the years in missing persons cases and child abduction cases. So these were matters where that were outside the box for me. They weren't part of my regular work. And it's very hard to charge someone for a case like that because there's a lot of hours you end up doing. And I thought I'll just take certain cases I would take on pro bono, and this was one of them. And some of the other matters that I've worked on have been highly publicised. And one of Celine's best friends, Justine, she had seen me on another program involving a missing young Belgian boy in Byron Bay, and she had reached out to me straight away and said, would you be able to help with Celine's case and just to have a look at what the police have done and you know, just give us some advice? And that was all the request was. Initially, just can you help? And I looked at the case, and I was immediately interested in the case. You know, I had a grieving mother on the other side of the world. She had vanished, completely gone off the radar after a walk in Philosopher Falls, and I decided to start looking into that case and getting access to the data, which Celine had left in her Google account.
1: And once you looked at that data, had access to it, what could you discover from that?
0: Well, I had spent a lot of time doing work with geospatial analysts from the military. So I'd spent time working with these guys on other cases and understood the fundamentals of tracking data, how data can leave a trail. And over the years, I've learned a lot about how data can be used to track people and their locations and signal strengths and all these things. So I had realised that when somebody has their location services left on, they leave GPS coordinates wherever they go. And in the matter of Celine, what had happened is she had left the coordinates during her trip to Philosopher Falls, but the settings on her map, her Google Maps, when you logged into her email account and you went to her maps to look at her timeline, those settings were not showing raw data. They were showing lines, straight lines, showing you kind of, you know, lines of where she'd been. Most people just look at that and go, okay, and then she stopped at Philosopher Falls. That's where the line ends. And that's what happened. The police searched Philosopher Falls, the waterfall, which is the most obvious place to search in case she fell. But what I knew from experience, as soon as I logged into that account that day, I knew immediately to go to the settings in Google and the map settings and convert the data on the screen to raw data. That changed everything. When I converted it to raw data, I found about 35 red dots, which were GPS coordinates with very strong accuracy inside Philosopher Falls Forest, not on the waterfall side, but on the upper hill side of where she had walked.
1: That data showed you that she had walked up into, off the path and up into
0: the forest. It told me exactly what she did. I was able to determine that she had gone in, she had walked around towards Magnet Dam, she'd crossed the Seven Mile Creek, she'd turned around, she had started to realise that it was getting late, she started to come back along the path, and suddenly she took a right turn because it was the fastest way to get back to her car as the crow flies, because her Google Maps was showing her, it was pointing to go that way, not the path, because it wasn't recognising the path. So she made the fateful mistake of following that Google Maps arrow that was on her phone, pointing up the hill, and she went up that hill to try and cut through to her vehicle, which was about 2 kilometres away.
1: So you knew then this area to search, where the police hadn't been searching, knew this was a place to look.
0: Yes.
1: What team did you go about assembling to search that area?
0: Well, once I had established her last point, GPS point, at 4:18 p.m. on that day, I knew she was at that location, right in that place. The phone remained on. It was intermittently hitting the tower. And I could tell that phone was still there and it hadn't moved much because the tower strength, it appeared to be giving off fairly consistent geolocation pings from the tower. But there was no more GPS coordinates. So she's gone over the hill into an area where there's no GPS. So I realised at that point, after already doing a couple of other searches, that the only way to do a proper search is to do a grid search, a 50-metre grid search using mapping technology, and actually

0: get a team of people in there to stand side by side and do a grid search, and that's what happened.
1: And the Tasmanian police were in support of this as well?
0: Yes, they weren't supportive initially until they realised that this was well coordinated, and once we had written to them and we had a meeting with them and told them how we intend to do the search, they were satisfied that this was going to be done professionally. So they said, we're very happy to come and give a briefing to your team. And they were extremely supportive right from day one. It was only within the first 2 hours that we found the phone.
1: The fact that it was just there by itself, what did that mean?
0: It was just sitting in the grass. It was half buried. One of the guys almost walked on it. And it was just a miraculous find.
1: Did you expect to find her there as well?
0: Yes, we did.
1: Okay.
0: We thought her remains could be very close. So we then regrouped and we said, well, we're on the right track here. Now that we've got her phone, we believe her remains could be anywhere in this vicinity. So we went on to continue the grid searching, literally 5 more days, and we covered about 40 hectares of land through treacherous forest, climbing over logs and undergrowth, and it was very treacherous in some places. But we eliminated that whole search area, and we were able to determine that she was definitely not there, and she must have gone, because if she went south, she would have gone to the car park. She would have come across the road, so she must have gone north towards the Arthur River. She's dropped the phone just 70 metres from that last GPS coordinate. When it got dark and it was raining, freezing cold, 0 degrees, she's climbing through the bush and the phone has fallen out of her pocket or her jacket. It's fallen on the ground and she would have gone

0: What we now know is that she's doubled back. She's gone back the way she came, back over the hill, and she's made her way down until she's hit the Arthur River. And then she's gone down the Arthur River to a point where I believe, based on all the evidence, that she tried to cross through what's called, what we call log jams. There's fallen trees across the river, and there's very strong rapids running down this river, particularly when it floods. So I believe that she's tried to cross, she's fallen in, and she's drowned and been caught under the log jam, and her body has been caught under there until it decomposed. And that's why the police couldn't find, because they went down the Arthur River as well, they couldn't find her because she was potentially leveraged under the log jams. And it wasn't until her body decomposed that the bones floated down the river.
1: And that's eventually where another volunteer, after this search, managed to find.
0: Yeah, so the volunteer group, particularly the locals, decided to keep going, and they were going out on weekends, and they started. We started to focus on the Arthur River, and I, you know, we all agreed that that was the best place now to start covering the Arthur River area. And one of the volunteers, he was on his own doing a search. He was 3 kilometres away down the river, and he came across.

0: It was giving the answers that they needed. They needed to know what happened to her. I mean, you never get closure from something like this, but I think what it gave the family was really, really good answers.
1: You talked about the kind of adrenaline rush that you'd get as an investigator bursting through an online scam room. This must have been a different sort of feeling once there was this resolution with Celine's case. What was it like for you?
0: I think I was just incredibly proud to have been able to assemble this group of people, incredibly honoured to be part of this group. And it was just one of those moments that I, you know, felt this is why we do what we do. This is the reason why we do what we do, because people thought I was crazy going into very treacherous conditions, putting myself and others at risk, doing something that was just crazy, you know. But I said there was a logic behind this. If you do this properly, we could solve this case. I said it right in the beginning. So when the result happens, you kind of feel like saying, you know, I told you so. But it wasn't like that. It was just, you know, sorrow for the family, of course, because we had to break the news.

0: of experience, you just you do what you have to do, and then get on with the next job.
1: Ken, it's been fascinating to learn about you and your work. Thank you so much for being my guest on Conversation.
0: My pleasure. Thank you.
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1: Ken Gamble is the co-founder of the private intelligence and cyber investigations firm IFW Global. This episode of Conversations was produced by Jen Leek and recorded on the lands of the Turrbal and Yagara peoples. Our executive producer is Nicola Harrison. I'm Sarah Konoski. Thanks for listening.

0: ABC News, good afternoon. I'm Michael Bausch. Wildlife workers have found a runaway Tasmanian devil at the centre of a major search on the Gold Coast. Joshua McIntosh reports.
1: The marsupial named Mary escaped from her enclosure at the Paradise Country Wildlife Park in Oxenford on June 2 by making what's been described as a giant leap. Her disappearance made national and international news and sparked an extensive search involving high-tech equipment, thermal imaging drones and sniffer dogs. A company statement said Mary was found last night in bushland about 2 kilometres from the park. She needed urgent medical treatment and was rushed to a specialist veterinary hospital where she was stabilised. The park says Mary is now doing better and will undergo further tests.
0: The corporate regulator has launched a criminal investigation into a failed Queensland luxury caravan company. Josh Dye reports.
2: Zone RV collapsed in December, owing creditors $42 million, with the Sunshine Coast business wound up in January. More than 100 customers collectively lost more than $10 million after paying for caravans that were never built. The liquidator alleges Zone RV's sole director, David Bigger, traded the business while insolvent. ASIC says it's now formally investigating whether criminal offences occurred. Whistleblower and former Zone RV executive Kim Hodgkins says that's a relief.
3: Unfortunately, it's

0: It's now revised those warnings, instead urging travellers to reconsider their need to go to those countries. A do not travel advisory will remain in place, though, for some parts of Israel. Foreign Minister Penny Wong says while the security situation in the Middle East could deteriorate rapidly with little warning, her department has determined it's appropriate to change the warning levels. She says the government is still urging Australians to postpone non-essential travel.
1: The federal government has announced more than $500 million in funding to help Australian athletes prepare for the 2032 Brisbane Olympics and Paralympics. Details from Jordan Bissell.
2: The government's described the contribution as a record-breaking investment. It'll go towards funding for things like 68 high-performance sports programs over the next 2 years, direct financial support for athletes, and a grant to Paralympics Australia to help with costs ahead of the Los Angeles 2028 Games. There will also be one-off grants to Netball Australia, Bowls Australia, and five winter sports in the lead-up to the major events. Federal Minister for Sport Annika Wells says it's a boost for Australian athletes ahead of the Commonwealth Games later this year.
1: To finance on the markets, the ASX 200 is up 47 points to 8,965. The Australian dollar's worth 70.7 US cents. Queensland's weather, scattered

0: So the El Nino signal is around the ocean temperature. So what happens is the ocean temperatures in the tropical Pacific get warmer than usual, and you might see images where you can sort of see this long, I guess, swirl of warm water that stretches from South America. So forecasters look at these ocean temperatures, and if they're persistently warm for several months in a row, then they call an El Nino event. But it's the, I guess it's the oscillation of these warm temperature currents around the Pacific.
1: Wow. So it's a global event, but let's look at Australia. Even within our, you know, what do they say, broad brown land, things are very different. Can you unpack how an El Nino does impact different parts of Australia differently?
0: Yeah, so because it's specific, it's mostly affects eastern Australia, and it's a good indicator that we might be seeing drier conditions in the east part of Australia. But obviously we're such a large continent that the impact is quite varied. So, you know, at individual locations along this eastern seaboard, it does sort of shift the odds of us having drier than usual conditions. And in parts of northern and southeastern Australia, like the Murray-Darling Basin area, it can significantly increase the odds of a dry spring. But in places like Western Australia or Western Tasmania, it doesn't really change the odds because the, I guess, the weather is affected by the many factors, and we have, you know, we're surrounded by different oceans as well.
1: Yeah, right. So does it hit different parts of the country at different times of the year as well? You mentioned a dry spring there. Yeah, does it sort of impact at different time frames as well as the intensity?
0: It depends. We can usually, there's different times of the year where it could. So spring, I guess, from an agricultural point of view, now that we've declared it, is sort of when it will likely impact Australia.
1: Yeah, okay. I guess it's funny timing. I know New South Wales hasn't been alone in this, but we have had quite a short, sharp and pretty severe drought across much of the state this year. But in the last couple of weeks, we have had a nice late break of rain. So I guess looking ahead then, does El Nino always mean drought, or could we still, it's not like rain is off the table altogether?
0: No, so not all El Niños lead to significant drought. So if you think back to the really significant drought in 2019, 2018, they were actually neutral phases of what we call, so neither an El Niño or a La Niña, because the climate system is really complex and there are lots of other factors at play beyond the impact of the El Niño.
1: So it'll be, you know, below average. Do we have a sense, though? I've seen some big headlines saying this could be, you know, one of the strongest El Niños in the modern era. Does that give us a sense of, I guess, how much below average it will be, or is it just too difficult to say?
0: So talking to our climate scientists, that it is really, I guess it's a very technical term, that a, you know, super El Nino, or we've heard in the media Godzilla El Nino, but a super El Nino means that you know, it's 2 degrees warmer than the average. So it's not necessarily directly translated to the impact that this is going to have on us. It's just showing us that this is quite a strong, deviation from the average.
1: You talk about the Godzilla El Nino that's been in the headlines, and I know that last El Nino, you know, the media had some pretty big headlines, and, you know, we did hear that that can have an impact in real terms, you know, that kind of labelling, I suppose. What impacts can that have on real people? I know we heard last time when those big headlines, the super El Nino was thrown around, that it actually had an impact on cattle markets or livestock markets and things like that.
0: Yeah, so it's, I guess it's really important to think, you know, that's only one part of what might impact our climate and our, I guess, our ag production systems. And so, you know, when those sort of big headlines suggest, you know, it could be drier than average, that's just one signal. So, you know, drought is really complex, so it's important to think about, you know, as you said, some people have received a decent amount of rain.

0: And so a dry spring, a potential for dry spring may not have, as big an impact on those areas. But there's also patterns like a lot of our rain comes actually across from west to east in Australia. So that's the Indian Ocean, affects our weather as well. And, so the spring, spring rainfall season is quite difficult to predict. And I think it's just really important, to think about the local conditions and keep an eye on that sort of seasonal weather forecast, or the short weather forecast before making sort of drastic decisions based on one particular headline.
1: I should ask about the bushfire risk as well. Does an El Niño increase our risk on that front?
0: So bush, just like drought, bushfire risk is really complex as well. I think, drier conditions potentially means that, there could be a bushfire risk, but it's also really dependent on, how much moisture is in the soil, how much, I guess, fuel. So how lush the forests and pastures are, and again, probably just the biggest thing in probably recent memory is that 2018 to 19 and early to 2020, we're in a neutral phase of El Niño. So there's a lot of factors that led to that being quite a severe bushfire season, bushfire risk is quite difficult to predict. And as you know, it's often that kind of fortnightly weather pattern that we're looking at, some really hot days or some hot, dry winds that can often, be the biggest risk. And so, really need to think about that short term and being prepared for a bushfire season. Even, if it's quite wet, that could actually mean we get a lot of growth over a winter, and that could increase the risk. So it's really complex.
1: It is really complex. Interesting, though, like you say, that those 2018-19 years were in a neutral phase.

0: days. I think a lot of, I've certainly heard here comparing this dry spell we've been enduring to similar to those years. So it is all very interesting, and only Mother Nature really knows what cards she'll play. But Rose, before I let you go, I guess just to sum up, we touched on those big headlines, and for those in ag, though, at a ground level, realistically, I guess, how should they be factoring in this declaration of El Nino into their planning and programs going forward?
1: Yeah, so I guess think about your risk management strategy, about, you know, if you know you might be seeing a drier than average season, which is kind of what it indicates to us. It could be drier than normal on that eastern part of the country. And sort of think about how that may play out for your business. A lot of the winter crops are already in the ground and growing. Irrigators would be looking at how much storage there is in the, you know, dams and what their allocations like to be in terms of planning their spring or summer crops. And for livestock, that'll really depend on, you know, how much pasture there is and thinking about, you know, what that looks like. But I think it's too early to say, you know, there's, you know, a drought coming.
2: You're hearing from the CSIRO's group leader, Dr. Rose Roach, speaking to Amelia Bernasconi about the Bureau of Meteorology officially declaring the El Nino active. And of course, the United States weather, I guess you'd say administration, the US National Oceanic and Atmospheric Administration, made the same declaration last week. There's still plenty to discuss. It's worth remembering that we are talking about a declaration, not a forecast. In a moment, you'll hear from a Queensland scientist who has been studying the phenomenon of El Nino for 40 years. But in the meantime, Bradley Mifsud is a broadacre farmer at the Kilcommon Mount McLaren region of central Queensland, where he grows sorghum, mung beans, wheat, chickpeas and barley. And while input costs have come down for him, he says the region could now do with a little bit more rain to improve yields.
3: We've not long finished harvesting mung bean. They went pretty well, a little bit below yield compared to last year, but still well above average, so we're pretty happy with them. We had a good dry harvest with no weather interruptions, which was good. And we've currently got wheat, chickpea and sorghum in the ground. The sorghum's sprayed out and ready to be harvested within the next 2 days to a week, and it's looking really, really good. The wheat and chickpea, however, has had a good start, but could really do with a drink. The wheat needs a shower of rain to get them secondary roots going. And the chickpea are poking along well, but they could certainly do with a drop of rain as well, just to fire things along a bit.
4: How does this year's crop compare to last year's?
3: Well, at the moment, it's looking good, but I guess we are at the pivotal point. If we could pick up some rain sometime in the next fortnight, it's going to make a huge difference. And then if we don't, well, it's certainly going to be a little less better looking than it was last year, that's for sure.
4: What are weather conditions looking like for the next week or so?
3: There's nothing really in the next 7 days, I don't think, but I think there is a chance over the next fortnight or so. However, we've had a fair few of those scenarios come through in the last couple of months, and it just doesn't seem to get this far north. So we're still hoping that the good Lord can send us some rain.
4: We hear that we may be in for an El Nino this year. Do you have any concerns around that out your way?
3: Yeah, look, that's obviously a concern. However, I sort of take it with a grain of salt these days. You know, we get these forecasts and then the opposite happens. So we just take it day by day and see where it pans out.
4: How's prices looking at the moment?
3: Yeah, prices are, I guess, steady. There's nothing very exciting. Mung bean prices were exceptionally good. Everything else is, you know, fairly average to low, I would say. I guess our input costs have definitely come down a bit, which is good. And hopefully things settle down in the Middle East and we can continue to see that downward trend.
2: Bradley Mifsud, who grows grain at Mount McLaren, speaking there with Amy Mitchell. Are you like Bradley? You sort of take it with a grain of salt? Remembering this is a declaration, not a forecast. 0487 993 222 to send me a message or send an email anytime, countryhour@abc.net.au. I've got a message through here that says, hi, Callie, at least they've stopped calling it a super El Nino. Under the last title, we got 80 mils, but unfortunately, I think we're due for it just to got to play the cards right in front of you. Yes, it is always the hand dealt that you have to play. That

0: is for sure. That one's from Mark on 0487 993 222. You can send me a message too. It's 19 minutes past 12. You're listening to the Queensland Country Hour. We will have the forecast for the next few days from the Weather Bureau very soon. And after that, we'll get some interesting results from some fat cattle. I can't wait to share that with you ahead of the markets before 1 o'clock. In a moment, though, we're going to look a little bit more about at whether or not it's the severity of the El Nino that you should be watching, or if it is the moderate ones that might catch you by surprise.
1: A tray of cocktails floated at us through the twilight. Who was this Gatsby fella?
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0: And yes, the Weather Bureau has officially declared an El Nino is underway, and it's normally associated with things like warmer than average sea surface temperatures, shorter winters, dry springs, potentially more frosts, counterintuitively. But is it the severity, whether it becomes a significant El Nino, avoid the term super El Nino, that you should worry about? Or should you be concerned if it's maybe a little more moderate? Roger Stone is a climate scientist at the University of Southern Queensland, and he's studied the El Nino phenomenon for decades. He's speaking to Nathan Morris.
5: I started my PhD on El Nino in 1986. I've just realised that's 40 years ago. So, it's been an interesting ride. So El Nino is, of course, the world's major year-to-year climate system, and it has impacts all around the globe, and so that's the most important feature. It's the weather patterns we have here on a day-to-day basis are driven by what happens way out there in the central and eastern Pacific. So that's and global systems. So we're affected by global systems, not necessarily what happens just locally. So it's so important for us to understand how El Nino and its opposite sort of cousin, the La Nina patterns, work. And it's been an interesting ride watching how the world's sort of waking up to El Nino, although a lot of people still don't know quite what it is.
6: And what about this latest El Nino declaration? Are there any details about this one that have specific consequences for Australia?
5: Yeah, first of all, I say it sort of distresses me that we have to wait for something called a declaration, whereas the important part, if you're a farmer or a producer out there, is to know this is developing maybe 6 months ago. So you need to know this pattern and talk about this pattern months ago so people are prepared. One of the odd things it does for Australia, if we just concentrate on eastern Australia, and particularly around southeast Queensland, northern New South Wales, is we tend to get a burst of quite decent rainfall in the months just before El Nino sets in. And that confuses everyone because it's a bit of a cruel system. El Nino is a cruel system. It tends to give us a burst of rain just as it's developing. And then when everyone's sort of thought, oh, well, I'll stock up again, buy a few more head of cattle, then the drought sets in. So it's a sort of perverse way of behaving. So we need to know what's happening some months ago before this so-called declaration occurs. That's the first thing. Second thing is it doesn't matter how particularly strong the El Nino is in the Pacific Ocean. Remember, it sits out there. For the impacts to affect Australia, we tend to suffer mostly in the sort of moderate El Ninos, not the particularly really strong ones. I think we have quite a short memory. The last really super El Nino of the century was only 3 years ago, but who remembers that? It had absolutely no effect on most of Australia, perhaps a bit around Perth and the northwest of Western Australia. It dried out the Indian Ocean, of all things, Cocos Islands, Bali, places like that, but had very little effect on Australia. So some of these really strong, intense El Ninos of the century, as they've been called, can overshoot Australia. So beware of that. They don't all have the same sort of impact. It's the more the moderate ones, as we had between 1991 and 95, a protracted El Nino. Some of your listeners may remember that. That produced a prolonged drought in Australia. Same with the millennium droughts of the early 2000s, 2002, 2003. It wasn't a particularly intense El Nino in the Pacific, but they're the ones that tend to have quite a strong impact in Australia. So it's not a direct correlation. It's more of a threshold thing. So nevertheless, we have to watch this one. They're always worth watching. The SOI is alarmingly low. The Southern Oscillation Index is very low, which suggests it is having an impact over Darwin already. So this one may be worth watching as it further develops through the winter.
6: Talk to me more about this idea that, you know, sometimes it's the moderate ones that have greatest effect. What's going on there?
5: Yeah, it's just a threshold thing. So the way the Pacific behaves and the way the atmosphere behaves, it doesn't necessarily mean the stronger the sea temperatures are or the warmer the sea temperatures are in the central Pacific, the worse the droughts are in Australia. It doesn't quite work that way. It's a system where the change in the atmosphere over the Pacific changes the circulation patterns over Australia, and that then decides whether we're going to have a severe drought or not. So it isn't a direct one-to-one type relationship. If it was, our job would be much, much simpler. So it's more of a threshold. Once it reaches only 0.5 of a degree above normal out there in the central and eastern Pacific, once it reaches that, then that tends to throw the circulation patterns around and we can go into drought just with that. The forecast, I should add, is for it to be 4 degrees above normal this year. At the moment, as I say, the usual El Ninos are half a degree to a degree above normal. This one's forecast to be 4 degrees above normal. So we're in uncharted waters a little bit. But we've had similar very intense El Ninos in the past. And as I say, not all of them have a huge impact on Australia. So we just have to pick our way through this about every month, actually, just to see which way it's unfolding. At the moment, it looks like reduced rainfall for southern Queensland, northern New South Wales. If it persists this way for another couple of weeks, then probably most of eastern Australia will have low rainfall probabilities, and that includes Tasmania. We'll have low rainfall probabilities through to the end of the year.
6: And we've spoken a bit about Australia and what we can expect here, but as you say, this is a global climate driver. What's going to happen in the northern hemisphere?
5: Yeah, the northern hemisphere is still affected pretty much in equivalent ways. Europe tends to get wetter. A lot of the United States goes into drought. So the southwest United States, California, Texas and so on, the sorghum and cotton growing regions of Texas get affected. The peanut regions and cotton regions of southern and southeast United States get affected. It affects wheat yields and maize yields in central United States. China gets flood rains in the central parts of China, but drought on the northern and southern sides. India, quite often, not always, gets a delayed monsoon, slightly delayed monsoon, but can also have drought. And Argentina, other countries get quite good rain. Argentina and, as I say, parts of Europe get quite good rain while we're in drought. And eastern Africa tends to get good rain. Western Africa tends to go into drought. So the world is usually out of balance in terms of rainfall, and then that affects crop yield and pasture production and cattle production and so on. So the world's never sort of very rarely nicely in balance. It's usually out of balance. Half the world's in drought, the other half's getting too much rain. When you have El Nino, it swings the other way. So it tends to shift the balance the other way, and that affects things like the Chicago Board of Trade futures. It affects cattle prices, wheat prices. It affects commodity trading in everything from coffee through to wheat and maize and cattle futures, all these sorts of things. It has a huge effect on global economies. Oh, the Soviet Union and, oh, sorry, Russia. I'll say it again. Russia and Ukraine tend to get droughts and so on this way as well. So it affects their wheat production. So it has quite sort of major impacts globally on food security and but also especially prices one way or the other. Some countries do well, our competitors do well, and other countries don't do so well. So there's a huge issue and interest in trading patterns, insurance systems and so on that flow on from this.
6: So if I'm a cattle producer or broadacre farmer on the Darling Downs, what should I be looking at right now and keeping an
5: just
6: eye
5: take on? In my opinion, take a fairly cautious approach. Just see how this thing's going to unfold the next month or so. Because once it does that, it usually sets the course for the next 12 months after that. If you're a cattle producer, which is mainly relying, you're mostly relying on summer rain, summer pastures, the mitral grass country and so on,

0: Then just to keep a fairly cautious approach for the coming summer in view of adjustment and these sort of things, depending on what sort of feed you have at the moment. So for the northern regions, the impact is early summer and spring, and delay to the wet season. So that might affect your production and so on. It will affect prices, of course. So at the moment, I'd take a fairly conservative approach, in my opinion. Yeah, in stocking and destocking, and or stocking particularly, and planting. It depends whether you've got plenty of good subsoil moisture. If you've got plenty of subsoil moisture, you're probably right through this. But if you're a farmer out there, on winter crops, but if you don't, then it's fairly precarious.
1: Roger Stone, a climate scientist at the University of Southern Queensland, speaking to Nathan Morriston. Has anybody thought to sage the winter planting? Because I do feel like maybe there's some bad juju getting around. It seems like everything's pushing against you this year. 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You can send me a message 0487 993 222. We'll have the short range forecast from the Weather Bureau very soon on your radio. A couple of messages through. I do have one here that says, do we really need to know what a potentially best guess at what our weather will be in the future? For the last 100 generations, we've dealt with what actually does happen weather-wise, not what might happen. Well, Roger had some thoughts about that. You can listen back on ABC Listen if you missed the start of his chat. And a message here from Jack at Ellerish. He says, hi, Callie, in Spanish, the full name is El Niño de Navidad, the Christmas child. For South American fishermen, it means warm ocean current and no fish. Ironically, it's a profanity. You should have told me that at the top, Jack. And La Niña is its female counterpart. So it's something to swear about for a good reason. I think I got trapped, Jack. I won't fact check your translation if you don't fact check my pronunciation. This is the Country Hour, the Weather Bureau, on your radio next.
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1: And it's just gone 12:30. In fact, it's 28 minutes to 12 on duty for you. At the Weather Bureau this afternoon is Senior Forecaster Phelim Hanafy. Good afternoon, Phelim.
6: Good afternoon indeed.
1: How are things developing across Queensland this afternoon? Have we managed to get the cloud band together?
6: We have. It's wound itself up there over central Australia, linked to a pretty significant low there down over the Bight, or it's actually near Esperance, the low itself. But we do have the cloud band. It's extending across South Australia and up into parts of Northern Territories as well. That system is moving east. It's beginning to spill a bit of high cloud in across the far southwest at the moment, but it's more tomorrow that it starts to make inroads into areas around western Queensland, particularly the far southwest. Some widespread rain developing here. And then that system moves further inland into western and interior Queensland by Friday, and then further east as we go over the weekend. It does run out of steam, though, by the time it reaches the east coast by Sunday. But certainly areas of western Queensland and interior Queensland could see some localised falls, 10 to 30 mil, or I should say 10 to 30 mil, but localised you could see some higher falls as well, particularly in parts of the west, the far west, and also the southern interior as well. So yet another round of unseasonal rain. So certainly quite a contrast to the previous conversation there around El Nino as well, and the fact that we do have an established El Nino now in place. The weather at the moment and the past few weeks very much flies in the face of an ongoing El Nino, with the fact that we have very mild conditions as well. Normally with an established El Nino, you'd be looking at cold, persistent cold nights and frost. So certainly the weather not in keeping with the climate driver further east over the central Pacific.
1: Yeah, it will be interesting to see how that develops. Maybe someone should sage the Weather Bureau as well. We'll just do everybody for now and see how we get through winter. But speaking of this cloud band, is it fairly stable in terms of, would you expect to see much change in its pace or the amount of rainfall it might drop in some of those locations?
6: Now, the rainfall, it does thicken up into a bit of a rain band, so it does mean the rain under it will be widespread as well. Some areas patchy, some areas a little bit more than that, but not heavy falls, but certainly moderate for some of these areas of western and interior Queensland. And for some of these areas, you know, the June averages are very, very low anyway, as historically June is normally a quite a dry month as well. So some areas, you know, 10 to 30 mil is multiple times the monthly average for that for the time of year. And the system does run out of steam. So it does peak in parts of western and central and southern tier of Queensland on Friday. But once we go into Saturday, the system does run out of steam once it moves further east and starts to affect more of the eastern areas by Sunday as well. But still, some patchy rain areas making parts of the east by that stage. But before that, we still got to contend with coastal showers, a bit more isolated in the southeast, still a bit more of them peppering parts of the northeast tropical coast. And you know, it looks like that setup really continues over the next few days as well, until that cloud spills in from the west and we see a bit more activity more broadly around the tropical east, as well as, you know, parts of the southeast with the actual band itself coming through.
1: Well, yeah, we even saw some of the odd green dots across some of that northern part of the coastline overnight. So still expecting to sort of keep getting a bit of moisture over the next few days for that part of the coast?
6: Yeah, indeed. And it's the winds are still pretty fresh up there, but they will drop back a bit. And it's the high pressure system that was near New Zealand and its ridge that was helping just push in all that moisture. Now that ridge does relax a little, so it means the winds relax, but the showers still persist. And then as you get that system rolling across the interior, it just helps to bring more moisture in across parts of the northern interior as well as, you know, central and southern interior Queensland, and then more broadly along the east coast as well. So you get kind of a combination of the onshore showers, but then the system rolling across the west. So a bit more cloud more broadly along the east as we head into this weekend as well. And then looking ahead to the early days next week, it dries out to the interior and we're left with coastal showers once again as we get another high moving across the south and then into Tasman. Interesting enough, though, when we look out to next week, it's rinse repeat. We could yet see another cloud band develop in parts of western and central Australia and then move into parts of perhaps far western Queensland by around Thursday next week. Bit of uncertainty on the detail on that, but certainly a watch point, as some of the models are suggesting that scenario playing out again. And what that means is overall milder conditions, no significant sign of frost, though it does cool off a little behind this rain band or this cloud band as it moves through over the weekend and early next week. But just briefly, it's back to generally it's milder really for the next foreseeable future.
1: You read my mind on the question then about temperatures and frost, because we're sitting at above average at the moment.
6: We are. Now, there is a little bit, it does get a little bit fresher behind that system, and the daytime maxes do cool off with that cloud cover coming through. But by fresher, I mean more back to probably more near to average in terms of the overnight minimum. So maybe down into the high single figures behind that system, but certainly not significantly cold, given that we are in winter essentially. But after that, then things basically get milder again as we head to the middle of next week. And as mentioned, we could yet see another cloud band start to develop in parts of central Australia later next week once again.
1: And what does all this mean for the coastal forecast?
6: Yeah, the coast, we've had some pretty fresh southeasterlies in play the last few days. We've still got them in play today as well. And they do relax a bit because that ridge weakens a bit as we go through the latter part this week. We'll see generally the wind flows should be a bit lighter than what we've seen in recent days. So the strong wind warnings mainly for the Townsville and Mackay waters today, but they actually ease back as we go to the latter part this week and into the weekend. Likely to strengthen again though later in the weekend and early next week with the next ridge. So temporarily reprieve, if I can pronounce temporarily properly, but temporarily reprieve, I think is, yeah, I better not say anymore.
1: I feel for you. I've been saying rural report for a decade and I still don't think I hit all the consonants in that. Phelim, thank you so much for your time on the Country Hour today.
6: My pleasure as always.
1: Phelim Hanafy, the senior forecaster, taking care of you from the Bureau this afternoon. And of course, you'll get the latest information on the weather right here on ABC Radio as it comes to hand. Follow your local

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0: And for those of you who might want to fact check Jack from Ellerish, Jack says, I got my info from the Reader's Digest Word Power Dictionary. Very cool. I'll have to check that one out. Lots of fun fact. I love a fact book. Very much enjoy learning lots of different little facts. You can send me a message to 0487 993 222. John from Tolga sent a message to say, very interesting conversation with Dr. Stone. John says, I get sick and tired of bomb bashing. People seem to want to blame someone when things don't go their way. Years ago when the bomb had manned weather stations, an old fella in the Mount Isa station used to say he didn't like forecasting. He preferred aftercasting because that's when he got it 100% right. I reckon they would love that job too. Wouldn't that be good? Thanks for sending that through, John. If you missed the conversation with Dr. Stone, you can listen back at ABC Listen or wherever you get your podcasts. We'll have the program up for you once it finishes going to air. So if you did miss that conversation, you want to listen back to Dr. Stone, you'll be able to do that through ABC Listen. Now on to trade issues, because the federal government has released a report on a technical visit to the Philippines by a delegation that's investigating disease on banana farms. Now it comes after the government decided to process a request from the Philippines government to look at importing Cavendish bananas to Australia. The trip revealed several diseases are present on all of the farms that the delegation visited across the Philippines, including diseases like MOCO and black sigatoka, which are not present in Australia. Banana farmers continue to feel frustrated by the fact that the request is being processed. That includes Lakeland grower Paul Inderblitzen.
3: We have had a confirmation that the imports risk assessment will be done as a formal BIRA. So that means there's a set time frame in which it must be completed, and it is the most rigorous scientific approach that we have in our biosecurity legislation of 2016.
4: And recently, members from the federal government went to the Philippines to visit some farms. What did you make of that trip?
3: What I made of it was that a delegation went, they had a look around, they have seen enough, and they have been able to tell us that they've been there, they've had a look, and they've come back. So, and they went there to look at bananas. It's very high level. There's no detail in there that'll blow your hat off. And that is fair and probably expected from a trip report.
4: It was confirmed that there were several diseases found at those farms that were visited. Of those, you know, are you most concerned about?
3: All of them. Because the Philippines is just a wonderland of exotic diseases to bananas that we don't want in our industry, let alone in our country, that we wouldn't want to have to deal with those as well.
4: What would it mean if those diseases were brought to Australia?
3: It would mean loss of production and increase in cost of production. And it would, there's no good outcome with any of these diseases and needing to deal with them. That's why we as an industry and as a country and as a state and as a Commonwealth have spent a lot of money trying to keep these diseases off and out of our country.
4: And what does it mean to you as a banana farmer to hear that this assessment is moving forward?
3: Once you get over the fact that you have to prove to the government and the wider population of Australia that growing food in your own country is a worthwhile thing to do, and it's important that we grow our own food to feed ourselves. Once you get over all of that, it's just we've got to get out there. We've got to get on the front foot to put our case forward as farmers, as community people in far north Queensland, that the economy that we provide to our local community, to our local governments, to our state governments, and and the overall

0: wider national economy is not to be sneezed at. We're a $1.3 billion industry, and it is the absolute. We're an absolute powerhouse of the North, and the place would look a hell of a lot different if we weren't all here doing what we do, farming and producing food for fellow Aussies.
1: Lakeland banana grower Paul Inderbitzin speaking to Brooke Tindall. And the ABC did reach out to the federal government for comment. It's worth noting that in the past, when discussing this particular request from the Philippines, they have said that under international trade obligations, Australia is required to consider it. We'll keep you up to date as that develops. 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It's a quarter to one.
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3: Ambulance emergency.
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1: A trial testing the productivity of cover crops for sugarcane blocks is underway in Ingham. Now, cover crops are planted during the off-season with the purpose to maintain the soil health and improve the nutrient content in the paddock before the main crop gets planted. There are about 30 different species being trialled, some on their own and some in a multi-species system. Lawrence DiBella from the Herbert and Far Northern Growing Region is running the trial and says the results are starting to show strong carbon and nitrogen buildup in the soil.
5: What we're trying to do is trying to quantify what the carbon build-up from cover crops is, look at the nitrogen cycling and the biodiversity. So we're going to be looking at above and below ground biodiversity, and we're going to use some pretty nifty or pretty smart technologies using DNA technology, acoustic samplers and stuff like that to actually measure what's actually coming in and out of the crops and what's actually below the ground. It's really looking at the whole soil health perspective, but we're trying to get data to back ourselves as an industry, especially because carbon is in the discussion. We really are trying to look at where our carbon emissions are going, where things are in relation to that, and see what potentials there are for farmers.
6: Yeah, and there are a few different species here. What has so far been, I guess, the leading crop or multi-species plot that you've put in?
5: Yeah, so what we've got here at this particular trial, and we've got a number of these, one in New South Wales, in the Burdekin, and up in the Ingham area, are multi-species trials, but we've also at this Ingham site, we've got single species. But what you find is single species sometimes will die out because of the adverse weather conditions. So we've identified in the wet tropics over summer that a cowpea, lab, sun hemp, and soybean mix is ideal. Because it gives us the best odds of everything. So if it's dry, the cowpeas tend to dominate. If it's really wet, the soybeans dominate. The sun hemp does its thing. The lab comes in at the end and actually pulls everything down and finishes off the cover crop. So we're looking at the different species, and that's probably the best one we've found for the cane system. Over the winter, if we do fallow, there's other options. Some of your brassicas and things like that could be used, but they don't grow very well in the tropics. It's too humid and they get a lot of fungal diseases over that hot, humid period. But over winter, they're okay. So, yeah, they're the mixes that have done well up here in the tropics.
6: Yeah, and from that soil health perspective, well, how important is this trial for farming?
5: Yeah, so this particular trial is really looking at trying to understand, one of the things it's trying to understand is the carbon cycling. If we grow a cover crop, can we increase the carbon inputs into the soil? And carbon's really important. It holds on to all the nutrients that we apply. It makes the soil more resilient. It holds on to water. So we're looking at the benefits of that carbon. So a lot of it's going to be focusing on the carbon. We are going to also look at nitrogen, and we're going to look at the biodiversity, but a lot of that is to get our own figures. A lot of the figures that are bantered around the industry about the sugar industry is, oh, it's carbon neutral or carbon negative. From the work that we've seen coming out of other countries like Brazil, it's actually showing we're carbon positive. And so this is a really good news story. We're trying to get our own data, because if it's carbon positive, it will hopefully keep our right to farm. And that's what we're saying is, we can build carbon and we can actually have carbon accumulating in our soil so that we can continue to fertilise, continue to do what we need to do to grow a crop of cane and make money.
6: And on that fertiliser piece, given

0: everything that's going on in the world at the moment, fuel and fertilizer has been a pretty hot topic. Doing a trial like this and kind of narrowing down what sort of cover crops and multi-species work, how useful will this information be in this current climate?
1: So I wish we actually had done all these trials a year or two ago, because that would give us a lot more information. So part of the trial, we're going to look at different nitrogen rates. We know that if we don't, after a big cover crop, reduce our N rates, we take a hit in CCS. So we know that we can pull the nitrogen rates back. So that's going to be really important this year when the price of urea is so expensive that we can't actually afford to buy a lot of it. We'll be looking at, can we use these crops to actually help us get us through and actually use the nitrogen that's come from the cover crops in our cane program. And in other industries, they do use that. So in other industries, in the grains industry, for example, they'll run a legume and then they'll grow a wheat or a barley crop. In other countries in the world, they do the same. So they use the residual nitrogen that's left from those legume crops to assist growing the subsequent crop. So we're looking at very similar here in the cane industry.
0: How much of a saving is there for growers if they do adopt a multi-species cover crop?
1: So this year the saving is going to be big, because if they do reduce their nitrogen's so expensive, there's going to be that big saving. With urea where it is price-wise, we're probably not going to need as much nitrogen on these crops, and that's what we're doing. Yesterday we were actually measuring how much actual nitrogen is actually in that crop, so we have an idea what to discount and what to work with, so we're getting some numbers around that. So there's that side of things. Yes, there's the initial establishment cost. You've got to actually buy the seed and stuff like that and establish the crop, so there is that initial cost up front. But when you work it over your whole cropping program, there's a lot of benefits here, and it is cost effective, especially in a year like this year.
2: Lawrence DiBella, who is a sugarcane farmer in Ingham and a senior technical officer with Queensland Cane Growers, or QCAR, it's known as, speaking there to Sophie Johnson. You're listening to the Queensland Country Hour, and I will have the reports from Dalby Charters Towers and Gracemere for you very soon. But to a report of a slightly different kind, a pen of cattle gaining an average of 3 kilos a day, a single steer that gained 3.43 kilos a day, and a record 1,358 head of cattle in the pens. Now that's the scorecard from the first weight gain segment of this year's Paddock to Pallet. Now, it's an event that continues into Ekka and is the ultimate test of who can put beef on a steer the fastest. The first phase wrapped up at JBS Beef City near Toowoomba yesterday. Simon and Miriam Daly from Bielba took out two classes. Kaina Wagyu and the Henschel family topped the Wagyu sections. And Black Ores Russell Pastoralist Operations had a big day out as well, winning two classes, topping the 100-day trade class with an Angus crosspen and clocking that competition best 3.43-kilo average daily gain. Brandon Long caught up with Adam Armstrong from Russell Pastoral to find out what's behind the numbers.
3: We entered this competition because we see it as a way to benchmark ourselves against some of the best. A lot of studs enter this competition, to promote their brand, so to speak, and we know that they put a hell of a lot of work into their genetics. So if we can compete with those sort of guys, we know we're doing something right.
4: Yeah, is it hard to work out where your cattle sit with the rest of them without these sort of competitions?
3: Extremely hard. So, there are formal benchmarking groups out in the bush, I guess, but, to me, this is the best, and it's quite easy to do. And I guess what it does, because the publicity around it, if you do well, the signal I'm really wanting to get across, I don't care about the publicity so much, but I like the market that's buying my cattle to see how they perform against others, and I guess it gives me a bit of leverage in negotiations.
4: How do these sorts of days really help you work out what's working and what's not?
3: You know, when we first came into this competition, I think in about 2018, we were sort of in the bottom end, and it allowed us to calibrate, and we sort of, I guess, looked at where we were strong and where we weren't, and we focused some of our bull buying decisions around the areas that we weren't, and that sort of come through, and we're starting to see the fruits of that in the last few years.
4: And tell us about the sort of breeds you run and why you like them.
3: Our cattle are overwhelmingly black these days, and that's coming from the Angus. Now, the market told us that that Angus were worth more. So we had to work out whether we could breed them successfully in our country where they would thrive. We've sort of worked out the point where we can't get too soft with in terms of the Angus, but we've worked that out. So Angus are a very large proportion of our bull decisions, but we do buy Charolais and we do buy some black composites from time to time, and we sort of mix it up a bit. You know, again, we do worry that at some point, you know, we're up near Blackall on that Jericho Road, it can be a pretty tough environment at times. We do worry at times that we could soften these cattle too much and get a kick in the pants. You know, but we're sort of, I started this strategy in 2007 and we're still alive, so yeah.
4: One of your animals led the way in this competition with the largest amount of weight gain, 3.43 kilos a day, with animal 52F over here. We're looking over him now. Tell us a little bit about 52F and how can put on such huge amounts of weight.
3: Well, that's a mystery. he's obviously a mud guts. But look. That's amazing weight gain, incredible animal, but he's potentially an outlier from, you know, I love that he's done that, but I'm less concerned with outliers. I'm more focused on my overall herd average.
2: Adam Armstrong from Russell Pastoral speaking to Brandon Long. To the markets now, where Trevor Hess has the details from the Dalby cattle sale.
5: The national trend of a decline in supply continued at Dalby, with agents penning 2,155 head less at 5,874. Cow numbers still remain relatively high at 1,400 head. Yearling steers to feed at the time of this interim report have experienced very little change in price. Yearling heifers to feed also sold close to the previous week's level. Heavy ground steers and bullocks to export processors received very strong support. Cows experienced a mixed trend, with medium weight plain condition lines fully firm. However, the better conditioned heavyweight classes averaged 7 to 13 cents less. Heavyweight bulls continued on an upward trend to be over 20 cents better. Heavyweight yearling steers to feed averaged 528 and mate to 548. Medium weight yearling heifers to feed mate to 514. A good sample averaging 465. A small selection of bullocks mate to 470. Medium weight two score cows averaged 345. Heavyweight three score cows averaged 381. Best of the cows mate to 406 to average 402. Heavyweight bulls mate to 486 to average 446.
2: Mick Kingham is at Charters Towers.
3: With two sales scheduled again this week, numbers eased by 322 for a yarding of 2,851 cattle in a prime-only sale. Quality was mixed and condition was variable, with greater numbers of plain condition pens in an offering where nearly 1,800 cows were on offer. Only four regular processors were in attendance and operating, supported by one feeder and Opportunity Western restockers, where many categories fell on last week's rates. Cattle were drawn from Cloncurry to Ingham and south to the Belliando in the local area. At the time of this interim report, reduced buyer attendance saw most categories average lower, with the exception of the best bullocks and ground steers. Heavy yearling steers above 480 kilos to feed sold to 374. Yearling heifers above 400 kilos to trade sold from 346 to 364 cents. Prime ground steers above 400 kilos to feed made from 342 to 388. Trade types averaged 374. Heavy prime ground steers above 500 kilos to processors sold from 366 to 394. Some good lines of prime ground heifers met strong demand, selling from 332 to 368. Heavy full mouth bullocks to export slaughter topped at 402. Most sales from 354 to 368. Medium weight three score cows sold from 270 to 346, average 313.
2: And at Gracemere, here's Richard Thompson.
6: There was a small increase in numbers of 360 head at TQLX Gracemere sale today, with 3,247 head penned. Cattle were drawn from Proserpine to the north, south to Miriam Vale, west to Wondown, Clermont and Bohemia Downs. It's the usual mixed offering, quality-wise, but featured a larger-than-expected lineup of cows. To the time of this report, there's been an easing in the cow sale to processors of up to 30 cents a kilo in some categories. Two scores to processors have improved slightly, mainly due to the quality that's on offer. Bullocks selling to processors improved 10 to 20 cents a kilo, with the much better finished offering of heavy bullocks on hand. Prices paid from 389 to 443 for good quality heavyweight bullocks. Trade heifers reached a top of 403 to average 376 cents a kilo. Plain two score cows averaged from 287 to 330 cents a kilo to feeders and restockers. Heavy four score cows made to 380 and averaged 363. And heavy bulls sold to 401 to average 380 cents a kilo.
2: And that's it for the Country Hour. I'm Callie Buchanan. It's 1 o'clock.

0: ABC News, good afternoon. I'm Michael Bausch. Pauline Hanson has used her first address at the National Press Club to take aim at multiculturalism in Australia. The One Nation leader is delivering a closely watched speech in Canberra. Senator Hanson says the federal government's immigration policy has put the country in a state of crisis.
1: At the centre of this crisis is the utterly flawed policy of multiculturalism. We cannot be a multicultural society. We are a multiracial society, but we must be monocultural. Australians must live under the one cultural umbrella.
0: And the senator's speech was briefly interrupted after a banner mechanically unfurled behind her. It featured an image of Senator Hanson and the words, "I opposed a pay rise for workers while I took a $100,000 pay rise for myself." Press Club Chief Executive Morris Riley tore it down, stating, "No more stunts." Senator Hanson ignored the commotion and continued on with her speech. Queensland's newly announced Child Protection Commission will operate like an intelligence hub to detect predators hiding in plain sight. The state government yesterday committed $250 million to build a system that intercepts low-level suspicious behaviour before harm occurs. It comes after a major review exposed severe blind spots in tracking known offenders. Review leader Luke Twyford says the commission will bridge the data gaps that previously allowed abusers to evade detection.
2: The Queensland Protection Commission will collect all those jigsaw puzzle pieces and see the whole picture and will then be able to take action. That is nation leading and that is something that I am incredibly proud to have contributed to.
0: Two former bosses of casino giant Star Entertainment have been slapped with multi-year corporate bans and massive fines. They were accused of turning a blind eye to Chinese money laundering syndicates, as David Taylor reports.
3: Earlier this year, the federal court found that Star's former CEO, Mattias Bäckia, and its former lawyer, Paula Martin, breached their duties in relation to their handling of the risks associated with money laundering at one of Australia's major casinos. The corporate watchdog ASIC brought the case against Star. Today, Justice Michael Lee imposed a penalty of $700,000 on Mr. Bäckia and $400,000 for Paula Martin. Mr. Bäckia has been disqualified from running companies for 6 years, while Ms. Martin has been disqualified for 7 years.
0: Shadow Treasurer Tim Wilson is under scrutiny over an undeclared investment in a carbon trading advisory company. Details from Jake Evans.
4: Tim Wilson and his partner Ryan Bolger's investment trust holds 15,000 shares in Gondwana Carbon, an advisory firm helping companies to develop emissions reduction projects and trade carbon credits off them. ASIC records show his family trust still holds those shares, though they have not been declared on the Shadow Treasurer's Register of Interests. A spokesperson for the MP said the trust had been declared and Mr. Wilson's register was in order, though the rules require shares to be declared even when held in a trust. The coalition has vowed to scrap the scheme which Gondwana Carbon uses to trade carbon credits.
0: Well, after a fortnight on the run, Mary, the missing Tasmanian devil, has been found by its Gold Coast wildlife carers. Emma Hannigan reports.
5: A team of wildlife keepers have been searching for the elusive marsupial after it leapt out of its enclosure at the Paradise Country Wildlife Park in Oxenford 2 weeks ago. The high-tech search involved trail cameras, thermal imagery drones and sniffer dogs. Mary was eventually found in bushland just 2 kilometres from the park in an unstable condition overnight. She's since been stabilised after receiving treatment at a specialist veterinary clinic. A park spokesperson says the Tasmanian devil is still undergoing diagnostic tests.
0: Queensland's weather, scattered showers today for eastern districts, tending widespread at times north of Cardwell. Some late showers for the far southwest, mostly fine elsewhere. Widespread showers, areas of rain and possible storms tomorrow for the southwest. Isolated showers for eastern regions. Brisbane, 13 to 23. The Gold Coast, 12 to 23. Ipswich, 8 to 23. And the Sunshine Coast, 13 to 22. Mostly fine about the southeast on Friday. A few showers for the weekend on Moreton Bay. East to southeasterly winds, 10 to 15 knots, seas below 1 metre. 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
6: This is The World Today. Great to be with you. I'm Andy Park, coming to you from Gadigal lands in Sydney. This Wednesday, El Niño arrives. Scientists warn the hot and dry weather could be record-breaking. And fancy retiring overseas. Cost of living pressures are forcing some pensioners to more affordable climates.
7: In Australia, it cost me $10 to open the door of a taxi. Here, it cost me $2 to travel anywhere, basically on Phuket Island. It's just chalk and cheese.
6: That story in a moment, but you've no doubt welcomed the Reserve Bank's decision to hit pause after months of interest rate hikes. The RBA Governor, Michelle Bullock, has warned more rate increases could be on the table, though, depending on where inflation lands. Despite the interest rate hold, the cost of living crunch continues. There's now calls for the government to extend the fuel excise rebate to help. Here's Stephanie Smale.
8: These Melbourne locals are pleased with the interest rate pause.
9: I think it's really good for people that are struggling because it's getting tough out there.
10: Yes, I think it's a great decision by them. It really looks after our younger population.
11: Yeah, I'm glad they did. It should have been on hold for a lot longer. Got a mortgage. It's only a small one, but still it does affect me. I'm always sort of budgeting and sort of looking forward to maybe another 0.5%.
8: Westpac chief economist and former RBA assistant governor Lucy Ellis says keeping interest rates at 4.35% makes sense.
12: I don't think, yeah, based on the comments from the governor yesterday or the statement they put out, that they think inflation is fixed, but they think they've done a fair bit, and so it's worth seeing how that plays out.
8: Lucy Ellis says there's been fewer loan applications at Westpac as the financial crunch continues. She explains it's likely that's partly because of interest rates and partly because of the federal government's proposed changes to capital gains tax, despite new builds not being affected.
12: You know, you'll never really be able to disentangle how much was high interest rates and how much was the budget changes. But we have seen a decline in sort of applications and inquiries, but that may be just people waiting and seeing.
13: Well, I don't think Australian households are going to say that it's good news.
8: Shadow Treasurer Tim Wilson says the rates decision won't offer much relief to Australians struggling with the cost of living.
13: The RBA was essentially forced to keep interest rates on hold despite the events overseas, and it's because we've had too much money chasing too few goods under a model, economic model, where the government stokes inflation, then taxes it, then wash, rinse, repeat.
8: He's not convinced the interim agreement between the United States and Iran will ease pressure on inflation, and he wants to wait and see whether a Middle East peace deal goes through before backing calls for the fuel excise discount to be extended past June.
13: This discount was provided because of what happened in Iran and the price of global fuel, where, of course, we may be at the end point on that. We're all optimistic, but we are also all cautious for a reason.
8: The federal government has previously ruled out extending the fuel excise discount. The Prime Minister, Anthony Albanese, argues his government is doing a lot to help ease the cost of living crunch, including extending a 15% pay rise for childcare workers for an extra 18 months.
14: What we've done in difficult economic circumstances is to make sure that we continue to prioritise cost of living measures. That's what good government looks like.
8: As One Nation climbs in the polls, it has also criticised the federal government's handling of the cost of living crunch. But the Prime Minister has hit back ahead of Pauline Hanson's National Press Club address.
14: They stand for talking about battlers but never representing battlers. They stand for dividing Australia, not uniting Australia. They stand for cutting workers' wages and entitlements, not improving living standards.
8: And the fight over changes to capital gains taxes is still raging in some sectors after a two-day Senate inquiry this week.
15: There is red-hot rage in the building and construction industry.
8: Master Builders Australia CEO Danita Warne has welcomed a promised discussion paper on the changes, but is repeating calls to scrap the policy.
15: We oppose that legislation, and any consultation finally by the government on capital gains tax would be welcome, but too little too late.
8: But the federal government is pushing ahead, hoping the budget legislation passes before the midwinter break in early July.
6: Stephanie Smale there. Well, retiring to an exotic tropical island sounds pretty good, if you ask me. And believe it or not, it's one side effect of the current cost of living pressures on food, medical bills and housing, and that lifestyle is becoming comparatively more affordable. There's concern the federal government's rent assistance payment is not keeping pace with rising costs, leading to many pensioners or people on support payments living in poverty. It's also meaning some have chosen to live overseas, as Fiona Blackwood reports.
8: 5 years ago, Peter Stevenson was renting a one-room converted shipping container in regional Victoria and struggling to manage financially on his age pension. He says half of his fortnightly income was spent on rent. The rest went on electricity and a shrinking food budget.
7: I went down to 65, 70 kilos from 83. Just massive impact, you know, with no social life, so it was kind of like a really almost a lonely existence. It created a kind of a, like a little island that you couldn't get off, basically.
8: Mr. Stevenson decided to move to Thailand on a retirement visa. He still receives his Australian pension but no longer gets rent assistance because he's living overseas. Even so, he's managing better financially. He says rent and living expenses are far cheaper in Thailand.
7: In Australia, it cost me $10 to open the door of a taxi. Here, it cost me $2 to travel anywhere, basically on Phuket Island. It's just chalk and cheese.
8: People on the age pension, disability pension, job seeker payment, along with other support payments, are entitled to rent assistance. It's currently set at a maximum of just over $200 a fortnight. Since the pandemic, rents have risen across the country. In most states in Australia, the median weekly rent is above $500. National Seniors Australia CEO Chris Grice.
16: We're already seeing substantial rents across the country, and rent assistance is not putting a dent in supporting folk who are vulnerable.
8: And Mr. Grice says Australians shouldn't have to leave the country in order to improve their quality of life.
16: That is not a good outcome when people who can't afford to buy or rent in Australia have to go to another country. We're better than that. And the government needs to take into account in their policy decisions that, you know, these sorts of stories and these sorts of people are being impacted by cost of living on a daily basis.
8: A study by the Grattan Institute last year found that even after government boosts to rent assistance, two-thirds of pensioners who rent in the private market are living in poverty. The Institute's Ashley Chang.
17: This problem is growing, not shrinking, in terms of home ownership is falling fast among poorer Australians approaching retirement.
8: The Grattan Institute is calling for the federal government to increase rent assistance by 50% for singles and 40% for couples, and for further increases to be indexed against changes in rents for the cheapest 25% of homes in capital cities. A spokesperson for Social Services Minister Tanya Plibersek said in a statement that Commonwealth rent assistance has increased over 50% since Labor won government, and that's on top of big increases to their main payment.
6: Fiona Blackwood reporting there. With an El Nino weather pattern on the way, there are warnings this one could be record-breaking. While that might sound alarming, scientists say it doesn't necessarily mean a record drought is on the cards. Here's Alexandra Humphreys.
18: For Tasmanian sheep and crop farmer Will Bignall, this year's El Nino will require careful planning. Last time the weather pattern was identified a few years ago, meat prices collapsed, costing him $750,000. He's hopeful that won't happen again.
19: So we don't really know what this is going to do or mean or how it's going to translate and where it's going to impact. And what it means for me as a farmer is I'm now looking at forward into spring, and for me, you know, is spring going to end early? That's my question. So I'll have ewes and lambs at foot, and there's not much I can do there to pull, you know, what levers can I pull to manage that risk?
18: Scientists expect this El Nino could break records, increasing the uncertainty for farmers like Mr. Bignall.
19: It's an outlier in the atmosphere, in the data set, and we don't really know what it's going to do. So we have to watch it closely. And, come up with a few scenarios, because it may just collapse and swing into a La Nina before we know what's happened. There's a lot of energy up there in the atmosphere right now on the ocean surfaces, so we just need to see what happens.
18: Kimberly Reed is a climate scientist at the University of Melbourne. She points out El Nino isn't a forecast, but a statement on the conditions in the Pacific Ocean.
20: El Nino is a naturally occurring pattern and describing a change in ocean temperatures and winds across the Pacific Ocean. And when we have El Niño, we tend to have warmer than normal sea surface temperatures in the central and eastern Pacific and weaker trade winds blowing across the equator from east to west, which draws moisture and clouds away from Australia.
21: That can make conditions drier over much of the continent.
20: On average, during El Niño, we tend to see warmer than normal maximum temperatures in winter and spring and drier conditions in winter and spring. But that's just on average. So El Niño is one of multiple ingredients that can affect Australia's weather.
21: El Niño can linger for up to 12 months and disrupt weather patterns across the globe. So should we be concerned that this is being labelled a super El Niño?
20: If El Niño refers quite specifically to the ocean temperatures over in the central and eastern Pacific, the typical criteria for an El Niño is when those ocean temperatures reach above 0.8 degrees above normal. A super El Niño is when they're about 2 degrees above normal. A super El Niño doesn't mean super drought or super fire. There's a whole lot of other ingredients that are needed for those conditions.
21: Carly Tozer is a climate scientist at the CSIRO.
22: But I think it's important to remember that, you know, a strong El Niño does not necessarily relate to strong impacts on the land. So people don't need to stress too much. You know, strong El Niños have not always related to a really strong, you know, really, really bad droughts. But again, it's about that sort of, you know, probability. So increased probability of dry conditions, that, you know, it's not a certainty.
21: She explains El Niño is just one factor playing into bushfire risk.
22: It does increase the probability of drier and warmer conditions. So they certainly play into bushfire risk. But, you know, bushfire risk is driven by, you know, a combination of things. So not just the weather, it's all about, you know, the vegetation, the terrain, and, you know, ignition sources. So it's, again, it's not this sort of really simple relationship. El Niño increases the chances of certain parts of the bushfire risk, but not all of it.
6: CSIRO climate scientist Carly Tozer there, ending that report by Alexandra Humphreys. I'm Andy Park. 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Just search for The World Today. Well, he's sometimes known as the great disruptor of international geopolitics, and Donald Trump has been living up to that reputation at the G7 summit. Fresh from negotiating a memorandum of understanding with Iran aimed at finding lasting peace in the Middle East, he's now focused his attention on giving a very public dressing down to his close ally Israel and its Prime Minister Benjamin Netanyahu. But it's world leaders' comments recorded without them knowing, which has offered the rarest glimpse at modern diplomacy. Nick Grimm has more.
23: Because I need to come to Brussels.
24: So first, do you have bilateral being organised?
25: Beware the open microphone.
24: Is President Trump? Is Trump, yes.
25: World leaders gathering in the French resort town of Evian-les-Bains for the G7 summit had their private conversations recorded as they posed for the cameras.
24: But as you stay longer, let's say around between tonight you are free.
25: French President Emmanuel Macron conspiring here with his Ukrainian counterpart, Volodymyr Zelensky, about how to keep the war with Russia on the agenda, while Donald Trump was elsewhere overheard focusing on another of his key geopolitical interests.
24: You understand?
25: But when he faced journalists for an official media conference, the US president used that opportunity to level a very much on-the-record broadside at his close ally, Israeli Prime Minister Benjamin Netanyahu, accusing him of undermining his peace efforts in the Middle East.
26: We're talking about some end details. I didn't like that he did an attack based on there's a very minor little thing with some drones that were released, and he ends up doing I saw that attack. I saw where that bomb went. Did you see what happened? That was a vicious. That was too much.
25: As the world waits for detail of the agreement with Iran to be signed in Geneva on Friday that promises to see the strategic Strait of Hormuz reopened to global shipping, there's widespread concern that Israel's ongoing occupation of Lebanese territory across its borders could bring the deal unstuck. But Benjamin Netanyahu insists he's resolute.
27: I tell you, citizens of Israel, the struggle is not over.
0: will need to continue to be vigilant, to remain strong and determined, to defend ourselves as necessary.
1: So we're trying to just bring defence and security to our people. If we have security, we will not continue our activities in southern Lebanon.
25: Hillel Newman is the Israeli ambassador to Australia, and as he acknowledges, Israel is still waiting to see whether Donald Trump's deal with Iran will prove an effective one.
1: We are in favour of a diplomatic resolution, but the main thing is the objectives. And this is an MOU, which is not the final agreement. The final agreement is supposed to, in the next 60 days, they're supposed to talk about the uranium enrichment program, their nuclear program. All these things are supposed to be discussed, and the objectives will tell us whether this is a good deal or a not good deal.
25: It comes as Israel is facing down concerns, too, about its treatment of Australian activists involved in the humanitarian flotilla that attempted to reach Gaza last month. Australian Federal Police have begun inquiries into allegations that Israeli defence personnel sexually assaulted a number of the activists. Patrick Keyser is a human rights lawyer and father of one of the women involved, Gemma O'Toole. He's calling on Israel to hand over all evidence in its possession, including details of any Australian citizens serving with the IDF who might have been involved.
2: Well, if the Israeli Defence Force officials didn't inflict sexual violence on my daughter, I'm sure you'll be happy to commit the Israel government to cooperation, to supply of the footage, and to supply of the records of where all the Australian IDF soldiers were when the violence was inflicted.
25: The Israeli ambassador promising to respect any requests made by Australian authorities on the following basis.
1: If this will be a professional examination of some kind, you know, we respect the AFP. If this is a professional examination, I'm sure we will cooperate. If this is a witch hunt and trying to support a wild accusations, then I'm not sure how we will respond to it. You know, this is a terrible world where you can get up in the morning and be accused of rape without any credible evidence, without any submission of an official complaint. These people are not random, innocent people. These are professional provocateurs. They have a track record of lies and fabrications.
6: That's the Israeli ambassador to Australia, Hillel Newman, ending that report by Nick Grimm. The depth of the illegal tobacco trade has been revealed in an ABC investigation which found one elected local council official's links to a shop selling the product. Council disclosure documents seen by the ABC state he is the manager of TSG in Muswellbrook, though he's insisted he's not a decision maker there. An explosion of illegal smoke shops in regional communities has helped propel the black market in Australia to an estimated $7 billion a year in value. Alex Turner-Cohen reports.
3: It might only have a population of 16,000, but in the regional New South Wales town of Muswellbrook in the Hunter Valley, you'll have no problem scoring a pack of illegal cigarettes. Here, the ABC has found at least six shops selling black market smokes.
4: Somewhere like Muswellbrook, it does have a higher proportion of smokers, and therefore these illegal tobacco shops are focused in on places like Muswellbrook and many other regional towns.
3: That's Dave Lazell, the National State Member for the region.
4: Even my old office, which was in the main street of Muswellbrook, has been turned into an illegal tobacco shop, and that just goes to show how common these things are across our regional towns.
3: Rohit Mahajan, an elected councillor in town, is the manager of the local TSG, which also sells illegal ciggies. His brother-in-law owns the business while he owns the building. Councillor Mahajan has insisted that he's not a decision maker at the store and said questions should be directed towards the owner. Barnaby Joyce, One Nation federal member for the area, says if it's true the councillor manages a shop selling illegal tobacco, it's concerning.
5: Alleged activities such as that, of course, are totally and utterly untenable if you want to hold a position in public life. It goes without saying, it shouldn't even need to be described. And of course, at this point in time, it's alleged. Let's see where what transpires and where it ends up.
3: Mr. Joyce is also worried about what he describes as an explosion of illegal smoke shops in his electorate.
5: The regions are easy pickings because the resources to manage illegal cigarettes are less, and the regions are easy pickings because the concern of the major capitals are less.
3: One in five people in regional communities smoke daily, according to the latest data, much more than their city counterparts. Dr. James Martin is a criminologist from Deakin University.
9: So we have the highest tobacco taxes in the world and now the most expensive cigarettes in the world. Pack-a-day smoker is looking at a yearly bill of around $15,000. They want to buy legal cigarettes, which

0: is simply unaffordable for most people, particularly lower socioeconomic groups, which are disproportionately concentrated in regional areas. And also, we see the highest representation of smokers in those groups as well. So it's not a surprise seeing this problem not just affecting the big urban centres, but rural centres as well.
1: Dr. Martin says the majority of the tobacco market is illegal, and it's now estimated to be worth up to $7 billion a year.
0: Nicotine is now worth more to criminals than cannabis, cocaine, heroin and ecstasy combined. It constitutes around 30% of our entire illicit drug economy, so it's a massive problem.
1: And he says regional Australia isn't safe.
0: If you're running a business in a rural area and you don't sell illicit tobacco, you are at risk of having an organised crime figure coming into your store saying, right, you know, nice store you have here. Be ashamed if something happened to it. Oh, and by the way, you know, you're going to sell our products now and give us a kickback.
1: New South Wales Health has issued 290 foreclosure orders against retailers selling illicit tobacco since passing new laws in November last year. In a statement, State Health Minister Ryan Park said that they were soon going to crack down on landlords who knowingly permit illegal tobacco to be sold from their premises.
2: Alex Turner-Cohen there. Radio shock jock Kyle Sandilands has reached a $12 million settlement with his former employer over a wrongful termination claim. Back in February, Kyle and Jackie O. Henderson had an on-air argument which resulted in their once top-rating show being axed. Both stars then sued their employer, ARN Media, claiming a breach of their $100 million contracts. Rachel Mealy has the story.
3: On.
4: You excited? Welcome back from holidays.
5: Kyle and Jackie O were 1 year into a lucrative contract which would have paid them each $100 million over 10 years. Then in February, a very public slanging match brought it all undone.
6: It's affecting other things. Like your fixation on this has made you almost unworkable.
5: They'd been on-air partners for more than two decades when their working relationship and their radio show unravelled.
7: Kyle, that I totally am offended by you saying something like that.
6: Too bad if you are, because that's the reality of what we're dealing with here.
7: Oh, that is so unfair. I have been in here doing the segment totally fine
6: and normal. You've had your head on that looking into the stars.
7: Yeah, I did, because I just told you I was going to do it.
6: I heard all that.
5: Sam Buckingham-Jones is the media and telecommunications reporter for the Australian Financial Review. He says the settlement is a clear victory for ARN Media, the owner of KIIS FM.
8: So ARN has agreed to pay Kyle a little over $12 million in cash over 3 years, as well as giving him $1.5 million in free advertising on its platforms for the same term, to get out of what was, you know, widely regarded as one of the most disastrous media talent deals in Australian history.
5: Both stars had sued ARN and sought damages of more than $80 million for breach of contract. In April, Kyle Sandilands arrived at the federal court hearing in a Rolls Royce.
9: Hey, Kyle,
10: have you spoken to Jackie recently?
6: I think it's well, if you know how these procedures work, there's strategy and then there's truth. And once we get inside and we get all the answers out, then the truth will raise its head.
5: Sam Buckingham-Jones says ARN Media pounced on the opportunity to cancel Kyle and Jackie O's contracts.
8: ARN Media was under a lot of pressure. Some activist groups had boycotted KIIS FM, the radio station that Kyle and Jackie O were on. And it effectively meant that the show was losing millions of dollars every year. So they took the opportunity to walk away from this contract, and it's cost them $12 million.
5: Jackie Henderson's legal action against ARN is ongoing. Sam Buckingham-Jones doesn't believe a settlement in that matter is imminent.
8: She's suing for unfair dismissal. She basically says, I spent months pleading with you that I was being bullied by Kyle Sandilands. I went through all of the mechanisms, all the avenues you tell your staff to do when you're being bullied. And then when it got to crunch time, when it got too much and I told you I can't work with him anymore, you sacked me. So she's basically saying that they mistreated her in sacking her and, you know, that was wrongful termination.
5: Kyle Sandilands plans to return to the airwaves soon with an online subscription show airing daily in the same time slot as his old program.
2: Rachel Mealy reporting there. And that's all from the World Today team this Wednesday. Thanks for your company. I hope you can join me at the same time tomorrow. I'm Andy Park. Have a great afternoon.

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0: 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Welcome to Afternoons with Kat Feeney.
2: G'day, lovely to have you along this afternoon, Wednesday afternoon, 1:30, Origin Day, or not. I don't know. Are you tuning in to Origin? Are you excited about the game, or are you tuned out for the whole thing? You could not be bothered. I'm always interested to know how Origin mad people really are. Isolated scattered showers in eastern districts tending widespread at times north of Cardwell today. A few isolated showers this afternoon in the far southwest. Mostly sunny elsewhere, scattered high cloud above southern Queensland skies. And maximum temperatures are above average, except for the far north, where they're tending well above average. And in the southwest too. Just ahead, a career spanning decades, and today marked the first time that Queensland Senator Pauline Hanson addressed the National Press Club. What took her so long? And what did she have to say today? Stay with me for more. And
3: ready for this?
4: Oh yeah, come on, Maroons!
5: Wait, what colour is our team again?
4: Maroon!
5: Yeah, it's like purple.
2: It's one of the biggest shows on the planet. And given its Brisbane origin, no wonder State of Origin is part of Bluey's DNA. But have you heard that Bluey's about to get a big shake-up just in time for a major Australian cultural and political event? You're going to hear how the Healer family will shortly sound a little different. Stay with me for that story. But right now, I think we're going to have a little bit of sweet, sweet love. This is Russell Morris. You're on 612 ABC Brisbane. And Queensland, my name's Kat Feeney. Hello. Happy Wednesday.

0: Russell Morris, Sweet Sweet Love. You're hearing it on 612 ABC Brisbane and ABC Queensland. My name is Kat Feeney, and in a moment, some of the big news stories of the day, including the address to the National Press Club from Senator Pauline Hanson, Queensland Senator Pauline Hanson. It was an address that was interrupted by a protest, and the drama did not end there. You'll hear more of what happened and what the Senator had to say in a moment. Then a look at sport.
1: We all know what he's capable of. We all saw that in 2023. Like, he was probably the most influential player in that series. And now, what a luxury for us to have a guy like Kalyn Ponga that can wear the number one jersey and have a guy like Reece Walsh sitting there waiting for an opportunity.
0: Yeah, that's Queensland coach Billy Slater saying it's a luxury to have Walsh on the bench. For Origin Game 2 tonight, of course, New South Wales hold a 1-0 series lead. Can they get the job done at the MCG? And how about the soccer? Yet another stunning day of World Cup play. You'll have more in sport with Jess shortly. Stay with me.
2: Howdy, it's Adam Stephen. Join me today for a radio road trip across regional Queensland. You'll laugh, hear news that matters, and meet real characters. That's Drive from 3 this afternoon on ABC Tropical North.
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0: And it's 20 minutes to 2. Here's a sense of what's happening on the news front this afternoon. Beginning with the fact that Australia is expected to see a greater risk of heat, of dry conditions and bushfires in the months ahead. This is after the Weather Bureau officially declares an El Niño. The climate patterns often linked to extreme temperatures, droughts and bushfires. Climate scientist at the University of Melbourne, Dr. Kimberly Reid, says while that is bad news for fire authorities, there could be an upside for winter sports enthusiasts.
4: Snowboarders, it's not all bad news. If the temperatures are cold enough in the mountains, they can still make snow artificially. And that reduction in rain means that it won't get washed away as much.
0: It is somewhat ironic that El Niño coincides with what is fast becoming a wet month across much of the country. This week alone, a major northwest cloud band's dropping rain over the southern two-thirds of the nation, adding to multiple previous soakings since early May. For deeper coverage, head to ABC News Online. Meanwhile, the corporate regulators launched a criminal investigation into a failed Queensland luxury caravan company amid fresh allegations the former director illegally paid dividends to shareholders. Zone RV collapsed in December, owing $42 million to creditors before the Sunshine Coast business was wound up in January. And after sustained public pressure, ASIC's now opened a formal probe into the company's affairs. And the animated award-winning cartoon series Bluey will be available for the first time in an Indigenous language in Australia. 5 episodes, The Creek, The Beach, Sleepy Time, Grandad and Rug Island have been dubbed by Northeast Arnhem Land residents into the Yolongu

0: It was for the first time in her 30-year political career, and she began by refusing to acknowledge traditional owners, but pointedly acknowledged all other Australians, including migrants and veterans. The One Nation leader said Australia should be a monocultural society, described radical Islamic preachers as a social cancer, and climate change as a hoax. But when she began talking about the cost of living, a large banner unfurled behind her with the words, "I opposed a pay rise for workers while I took a $100,000 pay rise for myself." This is a reference to the Senator's opposition to the recent pay rise for minimum wage workers. Listen here, you can hear the sound of the banner unfurling before the manager of the press club cut Senator Hanson's microphone briefly.
1: Now let's talk about the cost of living. The Salvation Army's latest Red Shield report released in May this year is not easy to read. It reveals the plight of increasing numbers of low-income Australians who now need help just to get by. Thousands of Australians are seeking this help every day. Organisations like the Salvos are so overwhelmed with demand they're having to turn people away. Of the 4,400 people surveyed, 19% said they'd eaten food from a rubbish bin in the past 12 months.

0: expired or spoiled food. 91% said they had skipped meals and 32% said they do so on a daily basis. 35% said they survived on only one meal a day. 35% said they survived on only one meal a day. And 67% said they watered down food and drinks to make them last longer. 35% of parents said their children had gone to school hungry.
1: Apologies, continue, please, Senator.
0: Thank you very much.
1: We're not doing stuff, all right?
0: I think this is very important what I've just said, and I want you, the people here, and the people watching this. 35% of parents said their children had gone to school hungry.
2: And that was Senator Pauline Hanson, Queensland Senator Pauline Hanson, making her first address to the National Press Club, an address that was dramatically interrupted, as you heard there, by a banner that mechanically unfurled behind her, bearing the words, "I opposed a pay rise for workers while I took a $100,000 pay rise for myself." This was just as Senator Hanson was addressing cost of living issues being experienced by Australians. The chief executive of the NPC, the National Press Club, Maurice Riley, tore down the banner, stating, "No more stunts." You might have just caught that in the recording that I played for you, as you also heard Senator Hanson ignored the commotion and continued with her speech. You'll hear more of what Senator Hanson had to say across your afternoon. My name is Kat Feeney and you're on 612 ABC Brisbane and ABC Queensland. If you'd like to share your thoughts about what you have heard from Senator Hanson today, you're welcome to. You can telephone on 1300 222 612, or you can text on 0467 922 612. In a moment, though, we're going to take a look at what's happening in the World Cup, another stunning day of play, and a bit of a scene set for Origin Game 2 tonight. Stand by.
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2: South Wales Blues have the chance to clinch the men's State of Origin series when they take on the Queensland Maroons in Game 2 in Melbourne tonight. Will that happen? What will happen? Jess Stewart with ABC Sport, do you know?
4: Oh, God.
2: What will happen? What do you think will happen?
4: I know what I want to happen.
2: What do you
4: want to?

0: because I'm, you know, not just the Queenslander in me, but I want to be covering our great decider, what hopefully will be a great decider in Game 3 at Lang Park.
1: Yes.
0: Because I don't know how I could bear doing a dead rubber. So please, for
1: not
0: my
1: after,
0: sake...
1: Not after the women's competition. Come on!
0: Can you win Queensland so we can have a super spectacle there in a couple of weeks' time? But yeah, the challenge is big for the Queenslanders because this venue that we're playing at tonight, the Mardi MCG, of course, the Coliseum version of this great, you know, venue in Australia.
1: The best stadium in Australia. I'll say it.
0: You know, the Maroons don't win there. They just don't. I think there's been like six Origin matches played there before, and I think we've won one of like six attempts. Mm. I was there a couple of years ago when we played that game, and we'd won the first match of the series, and we got absolutely hammered down there. So, big match. But Billy is from, you know, you could say Billy is kind of like parochially from...
1: We played for the Storm for all those years.
0: You know, Victoria,
1: his,
0: like
1: his town,
0: there,
1: sort of. Yes.
0: So, so he knows the local ins and outs.
1: You can speak Melbourneese. Yeah, right. I'm curious to know whether you're tuning in or tuning out of State of Origin, by the way, if you're listening. I'm Kat Venier with Jess Stewart from ABC Sport. Are you tuning in or tuning out of Origin? Text me, tune in or tune out. 0467 922 612. I'm just curious. I'm always curious, Jess. Last time we had Origin, I was wanting to find out how many Blues listeners were listening.
0: Yes.
1: More than I imagined.
0: Yes.
1: Actually.
0: Yes.
1: So how many Origin fans are listening compared to people who are not fans of Origin? Text now if you're tuning in or tuning out of State of Origin, 0467 922 612. David Mossman, by the way, says, no, I will not be tuning in to State of Origin tonight. I'll be listening to our Aussie women cricketers play their second match in the T20 World Cup in England.
0: Yes.
1: On your day.
0: There's so much sport at the moment.
1: Will a lot of people tune in tonight? I mean, first of all, how many people are going to be at the game? About 80,000 is the capacity?
0: Yeah, it'll be over. It's 100,000 capacity, okay. But normally they get somewhere between that 80, 90 for a Origin there. It's never quite full, but the Melbourne fans do turn out for these neutral games.
1: And are they going to be mostly, you know, people who've travelled to the MCG, do you think, or will there be a lot of locals going?
0: I think it'll be a mix. I think maybe like, you know, they'll say maybe a third of travellers, but then you'll have like two thirds would be people that are former Queenslanders that now live in Victoria, or former, you know, New South Wales people that live in Victoria. So, or people that just love sport, because that's what Melbourne people do. They just go to everything because they all love sport. So, it'll be, I think traditionally Queensland does have a little bit more vantage in a place like Melbourne in terms of crowd support.
1: Okay.
0: I don't know why. Maybe because of Billy.
1: All right. What else do we need to know about the game for anyone who is desperately interested? They'll already know what they need to know. If you're just sort of in a position where you're tuning in because you're, I don't know, hanging out with fam at home and you want to sound somewhat informed, Jess, what might you shout out from time to time to sound like you know what you're talking about?
0: Well, if you didn't watch Game 1, there was lots of controversy in Game 1. So this one, it'll be interesting to see if there's not as much controversy. You'd hope we had a send-off in Game 1. So
1: Game 1 was a game of two games.
0: Yeah,
1: I went to sleep at half-time and thought we were guaranteed Queensland a victory.
0: Yes.
1: And I woke up in the morning to a rude realisation that New South Wales had done the job.
0: Both teams have changes. A lot of them come through injury. But the big one, obviously, at Queensland's Reece Walsh is in that extended bench. So whether we see him tonight or not remains to be kind of seen on how this match unfolds. Effectively, if you're not an Origin person, Queensland must win tonight to keep the series alive.
1: And look, just a brief mention of the fact that there's a very personal story that we'll be seeing on the field tonight, and that, of course, is the story of Tino Fa'asua Malawi, who lost his dear dad not that long ago, a couple of days ago, really, and will be taking the field. And the team is really rallying around them. We heard from Cam Munster, who obviously understands this position better than many, talking about the way that the team will pull together tonight around Tino.
0: Yeah, and that's the one thing about Queensland is they, when they, like, you know, have an emotionally big situation like that, as you do, they always seem to, it lifts them. It doesn't make them take a backward step. It makes them want to play even harder. So they will, and Tino no doubt will be great for the Queenslanders. He's a very proud Maroons player. So I think, we'll see the best of him tonight.
1: Okay, Jess Stewart from ABC Sport with you. I'm Kat Feeney. The NRL State of Origin Game 2 will be live and ad-free from 5 minutes past 7 on 612 ABC Brisbane and Queensland tonight. Every game of the 26th NRL and AFL seasons, by the way, live and ad-free on ABC Listen. And not the only kind of sport that we cover here at the ABC, Jess, the World Cup. Many regard as the most important sporting event on the planet. And we've just had another stunning day of play.

0: Argentina.
1: Yeah.
0: One of the favourite teams in the competition took on Algeria and won.
1: Yeah.
0: Unlike the surprise for Spain the other day with Cape Verde, Jess. What else have we seen at the World Cup today? What else is interesting?
1: Well, the big one out of that game is that Lionel Messi got a hat trick.
0: Oh, yeah.
1: And one of them was a super strike too. So I think it's the first time he's ever scored a hat trick, which is crazy to think at a World Cup, but just shows he's not getting, like, you know, taking a backward step despite getting older.
0: Mm-hmm.
1: We've seen, I'm trying to think of the other ones.
0: We have France
1: Iraq
0: as well.
1: Against Norway. So that was a big match, 4-1. That's obviously got Graham Arnold, Australian coach at the helm of that team.
0: Mm-hmm.
1: What else? What other match did we
0: have? Well, France kicked off.
1: Mbappe, he scored probably the goal of the tournament so far overnight. So that was amazing. Like a massive super strike from about 30, 40 metres out.
0: Yep.
1: And then I think there's another match coming at 2.
0: Austria and Jordan.
1: Yeah.
0: Jordan making their debut.
1: And then England up tomorrow, which is always the one that you want to watch closely because...
0: We'll have a sense of it. Okay, all right. Jess Stewart, briefly, some funding announced this morning by the Federal Sports Minister,
1: yes.
0: Annika Wells, about $51 million total.
1: It's actually $513 million.
0: Oh, really?
1: Yeah, $500 million.
0: Okay, tell me more.
1: $500 million. $50 million of that is to go towards like a simple thing as like training costs for athletes, but the 500 million is a 2-year funding cycle for high performance elite athletes that are going, you know, to Olympic sports, etc. And it's really imperative right now because they are explaining how it has never been tougher for them to do what they love. And we're talking athletes that aren't Sydney Roosters players or, you know, earning $1 million salaries every year. These are people that are often having to fund a lot of their own adventures as they try and chase the opportunity to wear the green and gold. So really, good funding announcement. It's gone up from, I think, about $480 million in the last cycle to $513 million this cycle.
0: Okay. So pretty impressive stuff. For the first time, funding for Olympic and Paralympians competing in things like curling, biathlon and ice racing. That's kind of what you're talking about. Those niche sports, perhaps, in comparison to something like swimming or athletics, which...
1: Well, swimming and athletics is included, but this time they're adding those kinds of programs as well.
0: Okay.
1: So I think it's about 60-something sports that will be funded through this.
0: Okay. All right. Jess Stewart from ABC Sport. Thank you very much. Okay, I'm Kat Feeney. It is it's about 7 minutes to 2. You'll have news at 2 o'clock. Oh, it's a Wednesday afternoon. I've forgotten to ask you what you're looking at while listening. Sorry about that, loyal listeners. A couple of you already sent through photos. Thank you very much. Look, I'm going to play you a little bit of Lulu in a moment. Actually, you know what? I don't want to play Lulu just yet. I'd rather play for you a bit of M People. But in the meantime, could you please take a photo of what you're looking at while listening and send it in? I ask you this question every Wednesday afternoon. I've been doing it for years now. It's a picture postcard project. Helps me get a sense of what's happening in the state and helps you express a little bit of your life. I'll share a selection of your photographs through social media. You can find me on Facebook and Instagram, but the Wednesday picture project is playing out on Twitter, now X. That's the easiest platform to share photos through, so far as I can figure out. So that's where you'll need to be if you want to see what your fellow listeners are looking at while we're all hanging out together. So what are you looking at while listening? Text now on 0467 922 612. That's 0467 922 612. What are you looking at while listening? I'm wondering how many setups for Origin Game 2 will be captured in photographs today. Many of you are tuning in for the game, but a significant number of you are tuning out. Heidi Carey at Bald Hills, you say, Kat, I'm in a Maroons jumper today. I'm a Maroons supporter, born in South Australia. My Maroons jumper is the Bluey edition. Carey, thank you. Hello to Anonymous. You are tuning out, and you're not the only Anonymous tuning out of Game 2 State of Origin. Thank you. Keep your texts coming. 0467 922 612. More of what Senator Pauline Hanson had to say at her National Press Club address to come, but right now this is M People.

0: And that is M People moving on up. You're on 612 ABC Brisbane and ABC Queensland. My name is Kat Finney. After the 2 o'clock edition of the news, look at sexuality today and masculinity, femininity. How does that play into a teenager's understanding of their own sexuality? That story after the 2 o'clock news, in which you're going to hear a little bit more about the address just given to the National Press Club of Australia by One Nation leader, Queensland Senator Pauline Hanson. She used her address to take aim at multiculturalism in Australia, saying the federal government's immigration policy had put the country in a state of crisis.
1: At the centre of this crisis is the utterly flawed policy of multiculturalism. We cannot be a multicultural society. We are a multiracial society, but we must be monocultural. Australians must live under the one cultural umbrella.
0: Hello to Gwen. You say Pauline Hanson blames all things on immigration, housing shortages, economic woes. The only policy I've heard is about reducing immigration, which reflects a lack of understanding of the positive economic impact immigration has. Hanson, like Trump and many other right-wing proponents, would like to return to the 50s, a world where married women could not work, divorce was traumatic, abortion was not legal, etc. That is not a world I want to live in. Gwen, thank you very much. You can continue to have your say on 0467 922612. My name's Kat Feeney and it's time for the news at 2 o'clock.

0: ABC News, good afternoon. I'm Michael Bausch. One Nation leader Pauline Hanson has had her first address to the National Press Club disrupted by a rogue protest sign that lowered onto the stage behind her. Jack Mackay reports from Parliament House.
1: The large banner mechanically came down in the middle of her speech. It featured an image of the One Nation leader and a message that said, "I opposed a pay rise for workers while I took a $100,000 pay rise for myself." Senator Hanson ignored the commotion and continued with her address. She used it to criticise multiculturalism, back nuclear energy, and promised enforceable safeguards for artificial intelligence. She also hailed her party's victory in the Farah by-election.
2: "Australians aren't buying this crap from the political establishment and its media supporters anymore."
1: It was Senator Hanson's first address to the press club.
0: Queensland CFMEU inquiry has heard the union generated millions of dollars in revenue from illegitimate workplace agreements. Kira Jones reports.
3: The CFMEU's finances are under scrutiny at the inquiry into the union's state division. Council Assisting Andrew Marr KC told the hearing the union weaponised illegitimate enterprise bargaining agreements to boost its annual revenue.
4: "The CFMEU was running a dark strategy, by which I mean it wasn't disclosing its strategy to its membership, and it was running it on a grand scale."
3: Mr Marr says the so-called shadow financial operation had a far darker purpose of allowing the union to control the construction industry.
0: Donald Trump has warned Israeli Prime Minister Benjamin Netanyahu his military actions in Lebanon could jeopardise the interim peace deal between the US and Iran. Here's Ali Crew.
5: At the G7 summit in France, the US president voiced stern public criticism of Mr. Netanyahu, saying Israel should have been able to do the job faster regarding its military campaign against Hezbollah, and that it throws a negative light on the deal with Iran. Iran is insisting Israel must withdraw its forces from Lebanon under the terms of its deal with the US, but Israel has continued to bomb what it says are Hezbollah targets. The White House has told reporters withdrawal of Israeli troops will not be a condition of the agreement with Tehran. The US and Iran are set to formally sign a memorandum of understanding later this week, but the text has not been made public.
0: A potential mid-sea collision is being blamed for an incident where a Russian naval frigate opened fire near a British civilian boat. Cyan Valance reports from London.
6: When a Russian warship fired warning shots at a UK-registered yacht in the English Channel south of the Isle of Wight on Tuesday morning, the British Ministry of Defence launched an investigation. Within hours, it reported back, saying the warship was concerned about a possible collision with the yacht. Initially, it tried to contact the other vessel, but when that failed, the warship fired warning shots near, but not at, the yacht. There were concerns the incident was more sinister, given rising tensions between Russia and the UK, but the Ministry of Defence says this was an isolated incident.
0: Well, a Tasmanian devil that escaped from a Gold Coast wildlife park has been found a little worse for wear. Mary broke out of Paradise Country more than a fortnight ago, sparking a major search. Staff located her last night in bushland about 2 kilometres away. Mary needed urgent medical treatment and was rushed to a specialist veterinary hospital. She's now in a stable condition and will undergo further tests. The federal government has pledged more than $500 million in funding to help Australian athletes ahead of the Brisbane Olympics and Paralympics. It includes almost 40

0: cost ahead of the LA 2028 Games. Sport Minister Annika Wells says it's vital.
1: With all the budget constraints, we've put it at $513 million for the next 2 years to try and give them everything we can to make sure that we're successful in Glasgow in a month, in LA 2028, in the French Alps in 2030, and of course, here in Brisbane 2032.
0: To the weather for Queensland, widespread showers, areas of rain and possible storms tomorrow in the southwest, isolated showers for eastern regions. Brisbane, 13 to 23 degrees, mainly fine in the southeast on Friday, a few showers expected for Saturday and Sunday. ABC News.
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4: 5 minutes past two. When you were young and wide-eyed, innocent in the ways of the world, was there an adult figure who sat you down one day and gave you a talk? You know, a talk about the stuff. You know, the stuff. You know, like the birds and the bees and, you know, how it all works and stuff like that. That stuff, right? That kind of talk. Did you get a talk like that as a kid and did it make a big difference to you? Well, I'm talking with you about sex today because if you've been listening to the program this week, you'll be well aware by now that Australian teenagers are having a bit of a tricky time. According to the 8th Australian Survey of Secondary Students and Sexual Health, which came out the end of last month, there are some pretty urgent gaps in consent education, in support services. Teens need help seeking healthier pathways. This is a study conducted by the Australian Research Centre for Sex, Health and Society at La Trobe University. It draws on responses from thousands of teenagers aged between 14 and 18. And it's found that half of those surveyed were sexually active, that the mean age at which they became sexually active was 15 years. And in good news, of those who were sexually active, most described their most recent sexual experience as enjoyable and safe. However, around 40% also reported experiencing mixed feelings, including stress and guilt. And then there was the statistic around the level of fear those in relationships reported. 37% felt frightened of someone that they were in a relationship with at some point. 44% had experienced verbal abuse within a relationship. Young women were more likely than young men to report having experienced violence, harassment, or fear. And other dimensions of this study reveal that kids aren't using condoms as much as they were, that sexual diseases are trending up. So clearly, there are a couple of gaps. So back to that talk that you got. Did that talk include ideas about masculinity or femininity? What you were supposed to do or not do because of your gender? What did it mean to be a man or be a woman in your day? And did those expectations come to bear heavily on your shoulders when you were exploring your sexuality? Well, you'll be hearing from someone shortly who has spent a great deal of his life thinking about sexuality. He's a country boy. He's a weightlifter. He's an award-winning author. And he presents pretty uncompromising visions of young queer men finding their way in Australia's masculine environment. So I'd like to hear from you this afternoon on 1300 222 612. That's 1300 222 612. Did someone ever give you a talk about what it meant to be a real man or a real woman? Who gave you that talk and what was the message imparted? 1300 222 612 is my phone number. It's 1300 222 612. on 612.

ABC Brisbane and Queensland. I'm Kat Finney and this is Eurogliders. Heaven must be there. 10 minutes past two. Happy Wednesday afternoon.

0: Eurogliders, heaven must be there on 612 ABC Brisbane and Queensland. Kat Feeney with you, and every Wednesday I ask you to send through a photograph of what you're looking at while listening. Send through a picture of your view and I'll share it. I'll share a selection of your photos through social media. 0467 922 612. That's the text number for your pictures of what you're looking at while listening. 0467 922 612. Help me paint a picture of this afternoon in Queensland. I tell you what I'm looking at while spending my time with you. I'm looking at the text line that's thick with messages from Maroons supporters tuning into Game 2 State of Origin tonight. Hi, Kat, writes Kim at Budrum. In opposition to the number of you tuning in, Kim at Budrum will be tuning out. I am tired of seeing and hearing about men's sport across all sport. Rugby league, it dominates, it saturates every media type. I only watch the women's game. As a former rugby league player, I enjoy seeing their success. Kim at Budrum, thank you very much. Hi to Ray at Cambuya. You say, I love living in Queensland. My wife is a Queenslander, but I bleed blue. And I hope my neighbours don't complain about getting robbed again tonight, starting to sound like a broken record. Ray, thank you. Ray, what are you looking at while listening? 0467 922 612 is the text line. Share your pictures through text. Just ahead, you'll meet the man whose books do a deep dive into sexuality and masculinity, challenging stereotypes that pin down gay and bisexual men. That story ahead. And I'm also going to need your help selecting the last song of the show. Stand by to hear the two songs vying for your support in this afternoon's sing-along song contest.
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0: Also this afternoon, other key moments from the first address given by One Nation Party leader Pauline Hanson to the National Press Club. The Queensland Senator spoke a little earlier this afternoon, and you'll hear a little bit more about what she had to say. Of course, I mentioned music. Every afternoon I ask you to help me select the last song of the show. I've got two songs vying for your support today in the sing-along song contest. This is your first option.

This is a song that was written and composed originally in 1962 by Rudy Clark. It was recorded by James Ray. The first time George Harrison heard the song was whilst he was visiting his sister in Benton, Illinois in the USA in 1963. This was 5 months before the Beatles first appeared on the Ed Sullivan Show. Anyway, it wasn't until 1987 when he began recording the song at his home studio. How nice. Jeff Lynne producing and playing bass and keyboards. And the song came out in October of the same year. This is a good song. It was a hit. In fact, of his 3 number one singles in the United States, this was the only one that he didn't compose himself. And not only was it the last US number one hit by Harry

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You can call 1300 222 612 or text 0467 922 612. Who is against George Harrison? Some Australians you might have heard of.

0: You win again. From the Bee Gees, will they win against George Harrison? I wonder. Kind of depends on you, doesn't it? Well, this is a song written by Barry, Robin and Maurice Gibb, performed by the Bee Gees. The song was produced by the brothers with help from Arif Martin and Brian Tench. It came out in 1987, same year as the Harrison release, and it marked the start of the group's comeback. It became a number one hit in many European countries, including in the UK. It did not manage to hit the top of the charts in the USA, though. It did well in Australia. It was inside the top 10. But it gave the group a hit, a number one British hit, in each of the three decades, in the 60s, 70s, and then this one was their hit for the 80s. So is this the song you want to sing along to before the 3 o'clock edition of the news? If so, vote for it. 1300 222 612, or you can text on 0467 922 612. May the best song win.
1: This is Kat Feeney. 612 ABC Brisbane and Queensland.
0: It's 20 past two. Now, critics have described your next guest's books as bold and brash and ballsy, and as an uncompromising vision of young queer men finding their way in a masculine environment. Holden Shepherd is a country boy, weightlifter, and the award-winning Aussie author of four books, Invisible Boys, The Brink, King of Dirt, and Holden, your latest offering is Yeah, the Boys. Hello, lovely to have you.
2: G'day, Kat. Thank you very much for having me here.
0: You've written four coming-of-age books about sexuality and masculinity. What does sexuality or masculinity mean to you?
2: Yeah, so for me, growing up in a country town in WA in Australia, I grew up in a really kind of traditionally masculine environment, I guess. So it was blue collar. Dad worked in earth moving. Me and my brothers worked on the mini excavators and in the trenches digging holes with Dad, you know. So it was a pretty blokey space. Everyone was into footy. So that was the world I grew up in. And I actually felt like

0: expectations of homosexuality might change about you. You know, it might change your whole personality if you're gay. So I really struggled with coming to terms with my sexuality when I was kind of, you know, teenager through to my late teens, you know, really, really challenging time. And I felt hugely ashamed of it.
1: Did you feel there was space to be masculine and gay? Or was it as if you had to be feminine in order to be gay or something like that, Holden?
0: You've pretty much nailed it, actually. Yeah, it seemed to me growing up, right, that the messages we got were you can be, like, you know, conservatives, people who hated gay people would kind of be like, oh, if you're gay, you're effeminate and that's bad. And there was a lot of kind of nice progressive messaging that if you're gay and feminine or effeminate, that's good. But I couldn't find anyone around me saying, well, you can be gay and one of the blokes as well, and that's really okay. There's no one way to be gay. Mm-hmm. No one really around me was saying that. So I felt like I had to choose. You know, like it was like you have to give up one part of your identity, and it's a really stressful place for, you know, a young teenage boy, you know, to be in and try to work out which one do I choose? Like, who do I have to be here? I'd rather just be me.
1: Huh. What era was this? Just to contextualise, are we talking about the 90s, the early 2000s? When was this happening for you?
0: Early 2000s for me. So I would have been 14 when I first kind of had an inkling that, you know, I might be gay here. This might be something. And that was 2002. Mm-hmm. So probably between 2002 and 2008 is when I came out. So that time there was a few gnarly years for me. Yeah.
1: Early stage internet.
0: Yes, yeah.
1: Pre sort of social media, well, it was just sort of arriving at that time. So I ask this and I make this point simply because we've been considering this week the results of the La Trobe University study into sexuality and teens today and the idea of, you know, there being perhaps some gaps in classroom-based education, maybe there's more that parents and families can do, but also this idea that teens are seeking out information or maybe inspiration, if I could put it that way, online and possibly turning to channels, social media channels or similar. On one hand, you go, well, what are they seeing? On the other hand, you think, well, there's a lot of information out of that and some of it is really good, accessible in a way that maybe you couldn't access information in a pre-internet world. So where did you turn, Holden, for advice or ideas about your sexuality if it wasn't amongst the people that you

0: okay and access information about being gay. That was great. On the other hand, some of those websites mm-hmm. were literally like conversion therapy websites from the US. So I was, you know, 16 and reading stuff that was like, you know, you can solve this, pray the gay away. And I started to pray the gay away. You know, I did that for a few years, unfortunately. 0 out of 10, do not recommend. It's not healthy for you. But you can stumble into good and bad in the wide World Wide Web.
1: Okay, so there are lots of texts that inform a person's point of view. Holden Shepherd, you're an author, and as we've said, you've written several coming-of-age books that deal with themes like sexuality, masculinity. Mm. Books can help us make sense of ourselves. Was that part of your dream when you set out to write the stories that you wrote, that maybe it would help assist kids today, teens today, people today come to terms with things like sexuality?
0: Yeah, I think I started wanting to be a writer when I was 7 years old. So okay. I was very young. So I didn't have any lofty ambitions when I started writing. But certainly when I sat down in 2017 and started writing Invisible Boys, I was in my late 20s and I had gone through it. You know, I'd been through it in those 10 years, gnarly kind of stuff, substances and mental health and shame and really poor mental health, right? So once I got to my late 20s and I'd gone to therapy and I'd started to work through a lot of the trauma on a personal level, being able to write about it was hugely cathartic for me to actually express what I'd gone through honestly and transparently. And then the primary ambition was I wanted to be expressed. I just wanted to say how I feel. But the secondary ambition for that is that this would have helped me a lot when I was that age. Mm. Like if I had had something like Invisible Boys or like The Brink when I was an older teen, to kind of tell me that it's okay. Like, you don't need to be ashamed of this. This is super normal. Like, this is really normal. This is just your body doing what human bodies do. Like, this is really okay. That would have helped me so much. It would have saved a lot of grief. And that's what I hear from a lot of readers now. So I'm kind of, I know that those stories can do that work. And I know stories like that have done that for me.
1: Holden Shepherd is with you on 612 ABC Brisbane and Queensland. My name is Kat Feeney, and Holden is the award-winning Australian author of Invisible Boys, The Brink, King of Dirt and Yeah, The Boys. Your latest book's more written for adults. Tell me a little bit about Yeah, The Boys.
0: So Yeah, The Boys is, it's actually a sequel to Invisible Boys.
1: Yeah.
0: We get to jump into their mid-20s. It's actually about the first gay AFL player, fictional version. But we get to see the character of Hammer, who actually mouths off about the idea of pride rounds and inclusion at elite sports. He is closeted himself, though, which is the kickoff point for the novel. So we have a gay closeted player mouthing off about pride. Someone then blackmails him about it, and that sets off a chain of events. Obviously, a lot of public controversy when an athlete says something negative about gay people. But he has two classmates, Zeke and Charlie, from school who know his secret. So that brings the boys back together and kicks off a story that is about these guys finding their way to be men. And so much of what I do is just about, you know, there's really no one way to be a bloke. There's really no one way to be a gay bloke specifically. They're all okay. But what I found growing up and what I really struggled with was that big gap, right? That invisibility of guys who might just blend in. They might fit in. They might not seem stereotypically gay. We don't have a lot of representation for guys like us. And so my motivation is for me to be seen, but also to reach all those guys out there. I hear from gay, you know, war veterans and soldiers, gay FIFO workers, gay truckers, gay footy players a lot all over the country, guys who really don't fit in, but they feel seen by their stories. So that's...
1: If you've heard Invisible Boys mentioned a couple of times now in the course of this chat with Holden, and a little bell of recognition is ringing in your head, it might be because it was adapted for television by Stan. I just want to play a small cut from the TV version of Holden's book, Invisible Boys.
2: In Geraldton, there were two ways out. Leave in a blaze of glory or die. I don't want to die.
3: Mother!
2: I came up with a plan. Get a guitar, get good, get out. Get married. None of your business. You're not going to tell anyone.
3: I'll tell everyone about you.
2: Not if I tell them first.
4: It's your boy, Charlie Roth, here to tell my truth. So do your worst, Jared.
5: I hope you're not friends with this boy, Zeke.

0: because it's a sin. The church is very clear.
1: Strong stuff.
2: Mm.
1: What was the reaction to the TV show?
2: Phenomenal, actually. It really reached a lot of people across Australia and over in the US. We've just been nominated for the Peabody Awards, which is really exciting. They're like the Pulitzer for entertainment. So we're up there with Heated Rivalry and Jimmy Kimmel, and there's this little Invisible Boys in the middle. People really connected with this. I got a lot of messages from people around the country, especially. Gay and bisexual guys feel really seen by it. It's like watching their lives on a screen is what I keep getting told. And straight, you know, our straight mates, our straighties, they like it as well because they're getting like a real insight into this is what we go through and this is what it's like. It's also really unvarnished. So, you know, there's a lot of mainstream gay shows which are maybe more sanitized and maybe make things a little bit sweeter and more appealing for straight people. This one's pretty dirty, you know, like it's gritty and it's uncompromising in a lot of ways. So a lot of straight people have told me like, wow, this is an eye opener for me that you guys even go through this stuff. I didn't know that you went through that, you know, my family, especially because obviously my family's watched it. They're like, oh, is this what you guys go through? My brother and I had a conversation. He's like, I didn't know you were going through that at the time. Like, I wish you'd told me. And, you know, maybe I could have told my brother, but it didn't feel safe to do it at the time.
1: And in 2026, it still doesn't feel safe for a lot of teenagers. Again, returning to some of the research from La Trobe University. And this is a piece of research that's been conducted for years now and is a very comprehensive picture of what teenagers are dealing with when it comes to the important issues of sexuality, of consent, of relationships. And there's good news and bad news. You know, a lot of teens reporting that they're in relationships, good relationships, but also teens reporting that they feel fearful of their intimate partner. And things like condom use are in decline, STIs on the rise. Holden Shepherd, we're talking about some pretty big themes with you this afternoon, and we've been talking about this research all week. I guess when you are talking at your author events or you're receiving mail from young people today, what is it that you think they're crying out for? What do you think would help young Australians feel safer when it comes to their sexuality?
2: Yeah, it's so confronting to hear how little has changed in terms of just feeling safe. You know, politically we've progressed, right? As a country, we've got different legislation. We can get married now. And certainly a lot of publishers with my books were like, oh, you can get married now. Do you still really need this sad gay trauma stuff? Because you've got everything you need. It isn't the case for a lot of people. Sometimes in the cities, it's a little better, obviously. Country areas are still can be really challenging. It's so hard to say what people need without me sounding like I'm on an after-school special, you know, talking about, you know, what we need to feel safe. But people do need to know when they're growing up. You know, I certainly needed to know as a teenager myself. I needed to know that I was okay. I needed to have someone giving that input that there's nothing to be ashamed about around your sexuality, that it's really okay and it's normal. And also that it's kind of, you know, I wish I could sit my teenage self down and say, you know, stop stressing about this because it's actually really not going to change the outcome. You know, you are who you are. So that's what I think people need. Everyone needs someone to say, don't be ashamed of who you are. It's okay to be who you are. You're okay just as you are. Who that comes from, where that happens, hard to say. I don't know what's happening in that kind of space from an education point of view. And I'm not really in that space myself, but it is needed, whether it comes from that, whether it comes from reading something or watching something on TV or having a conversation with a parent or someone who is an older role model, has to happen. That saves lives. And I hope telling stories like mine helps. I know it does. I hear from people all the time saying it got them through high school or it helped save their life when they were, going through it. So, we need more of that authentically told as well by people who have that background.
1: Colin, and friends sending through messages of support for you this afternoon. Holden Shepherd, thank you very much. Hello to Anonymous, who says, "Hi, Kat, love Holden, always recommend Invisible Boys. It's a great book, really well written." Thank you very much. Holden Shepherd, thank you for joining us today in Brizzy ahead of, a very busy tour in promotion of your latest offering, Yeah, the Boys. In fact, I think you have an author event in Brisbane tonight,
2: Tomorrow night. I'll be at Brisbane Square Library tomorrow night at 6 p.m. So it's nearly full, but very much there's a few seats. So please come down if you want your book signed and want to say good day. I'd love that.
1: Holden Shepherd with you. Thank you so much on 612 ABC Brisbane and ABC Queensland. Yeah, the Boys, published by Pantera Press, is available now. It is 25 minutes to 3. My name is Kat Feeney. You're on 612 ABC Brisbane and ABC Queensland. 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And there's always Lifeline on 13 11 14, 24 hours a day, 7 days a week. You can text or chat online as well. I think we'd do a little bit of music. How about this from Captain Antoniel? Love will keep us together. 612 ABC Brisbane and Queensland.

and Tennille on 612 ABC Brisbane in Queensland. My name is Kat Feeney. Hi to Dave at Boulia, sending through a photo of what he's been looking at while listening this afternoon. Or more correctly, this morning, Dave says, Kat, I've been listening to you guys since 6 a.m. I've been on the road for work just outside of Boulia. And Dave has sent through a stunning photo of the sun rising over what I presume is outback Queensland. That is beautiful, Dave. I look forward to sharing that on my social media channel on Twitter/X. That's where I post your Wednesday afternoon pictures of what you've been looking at while listening. Send yours through on 0467922612. My name is Kat Feeney. That's the handle that you need to look for. Kat with a K, Kat Feeney on Twitter, X, on Instagram and on Facebook. And if you'd like to share your photo, send it in 0467922612. In a moment, from the beautiful outback of Queensland to

0: pregnancy. Look, it changes many organs in the body. A mum's heart can grow bigger. The capacity of her lungs can increase. But have you heard exactly how pregnancy changes the brain? You will before three. And you will also hear how male hormones are altered by fatherhood as well. The science of it all with Tegan Taylor before the news at 3 p.m.
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0: Have you voted in the People's Pick Sing Along Song Contest yet?
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0: Both songs came out in the same year, 1987. Harrison carved up the charts in the United States. The Bee Gees did really well across UK and Europe. It was their comeback tune. But which one is the tune that you want to sing along to before 3 o'clock? 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
0: All right, let's whip through the front pages of your major news sites so you're up to speed with what is happening across Australia this afternoon, beginning with the ABC Online. CFMEU misconduct. A probe into allegations of misconduct and criminal links at CFMEU's Queensland branch has

0: jobs after a year of merging its iron ore businesses, Roy Hill and Atlas Iron, into a single entity. The mining giant declined to comment on exactly how many jobs have been axed, but reports say it's in the hundreds. On the front page of The Australian, Aussie complaints dismissed. Israel's top diplomat in Canberra, Hillel Newman, says the Australian Federal Police is wasting its time on futile allegations by Australian activists who say they were raped and brutalised by Israeli forces. 11 Australian activists have lodged a claim with the International Criminal Court over their alleged treatment by Israeli forces after the Gaza Global Sumud Flotilla was intercepted on May 18. On The Guardian, Sandilands wins big. Radio shock jock Kyle Sandilands has settled his dispute with ARN Media for a $12 million cash payout and a promise it will help him launch a new media venture. The money is a fraction of the $85 million the former KISS FM breakfast show host was seeking after his sacking from the network in February. On the Courier Mail, Bali crime warning. Bali police have issued a warning for Australians as a new wave of violent crime sweeps the popular Ireland tourist hotspot. The snatch and grab criminals use motorbikes to target tourists wearing gold necklaces around popular beachfront areas on the Indonesian island. Up to 10 Aussies have been robbed. And on the Brisbane Times, cocaine crackdown. Crackdown in Fortitude Valley has led to dozens of arrests, about 169 grams of cocaine, $40,000 in cash and one knife seized with 48 people arrested. Charges include trafficking, supplying and producing dangerous drugs. Police say they had disrupted an established supplier. That's you up to date on the news this afternoon. In a second, Radio National's Life Matters and What's That Rash host Tegan Taylor will take you through some very interesting research. A couple of recent studies have been published that demonstrate exactly how a pregnant woman's brain changes during pregnancy. The idea being that these changes prime the brain for motherhood. But you know what? There are studies that also consider how the male brain is affected by parenthood. And apparently quite a few hormonal changes take place. So what exactly is going on? How does your brain and body change through parenthood? You will find out with Tegan Taylor before 3 p.m. Stay with me.
1: Howdy, it's Adam Stephen. Join me today for a radio road trip across regional Queensland. You'll laugh, hear news that matters, and meet real characters. That's Drive from 3 this afternoon on ABC Tropical North.
0: Loving the photos of what you're looking at while listening. Keep them coming. 0467922612. Lovely to see some busy pottery going on. Michelle capturing the kiln shed in Tanham Sands. Thank you very much for that photo, Michelle. Hi to Jenny at Broadbeach. You're making soup while listening and doing some preparation for tomorrow's big work day. Jenny, judging by the colour of your soup, I'm going with pumpkin. I could be wrong, but I appreciate the photo all the same. And hello to Dave at Chinchilla. You say that you're supporting the Bee Gees in the sing-along song contest, and you also say you really enjoyed the interview a little while ago with Holden Shepherd, author of Invisible Boys and his new book, Yeah, the Boys. Thank you. Thank you very much, Dave.
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0: Well, despite being one of the most extraordinary and essential experiences known to humankind, pregnancy is perhaps something that's not as well examined as it could be, according to the researcher behind one of the largest studies of pregnancy and the brain ever published, a study that reveals exactly how the female brain changes during and after pregnancy. And Tegan Taylor, turns out another study reveals that male bodies are also affected by fatherhood. Wow, science.
3: We're all in this together, look.
0: Well, ladies first.

0: Tegan, tell us about the brain and pregnancy from a female perspective.
1: Well, I don't know what it was like for you, Kat. I know when I was pregnant, people would joke about baby brain. And when I was still at work, I really took exception to it. I was like, don't condescend me. I'm very smart. My brain's exactly the same as it's always been. Shut up. It turns out I was wrong and science was correct. So there are changes that happen in the brain during pregnancy. There's been a couple of studies published in the last couple of years that sort of detail that. And the top line from it is, yes, it changes. It changes most during your first pregnancy. And the main change is actually a decrease in grey matter, which when we sort of nickname our brains our grey matter, does sound a little bit worrying.
0: It sounds like we're getting less brain.
1: It sounds like you got less brainy, and we don't want that.
0: No.
1: And the truth is, it's actually a bit more complicated than that. I'm not a neuroscientist, but my understanding is that the changes that we see in the brain, it's only about a 5% decrease in grey matter. And it's worth mentioning that grey matter is not the only thing that's happening in your brain. But what we see in pregnancy is not dissimilar to what we see when a brain matures from being a child's brain to being an adult's brain. So when we're going through adolescence, along with all of the other gnarly things that happen to our bodies when we're teenagers, our brains are also maturing and changing. And it's a similar change to that where we're actually pruning. We're actually getting rid of bits of grey matter that are less important so that our brain can focus on the important in adolescence part of being an adult. And in pregnancy can be more tuned to caring for a young baby, which is exactly what we want to be doing when we're caring for a young baby.
0: Okay. So does this suggest that once a woman is pregnant, her brain changes forever, Tegan?
1: A little bit. So the study that looked, the original study that sort of had a lot of airtime that came out at the beginning of last year showed what they called a U-shaped curve in the changes to brain matter. So there was high at the start and then it gets lower and then later it goes back up again. So what we see is about 6 months after giving birth, the grey matter is mostly restored, but not completely. And then there was another study that was published just a couple of months ago that looked at second pregnancies and found there were similar changes that happened in a second pregnancy. But actually, the majority of the changes start in your first pregnancy, and then you sort of like your body's like fine tuning it the second time around. So you do go back a little bit to the way you were before, but there are some permanent changes.
0: Wow. Okay, this is really interesting. So if your brain is kind of rewired by pregnancy as a woman into a brain that might be a little more caring and focused? I mean, what would be the other kind of consequences of this brain change, Tegan Taylor?
1: So basically, the most pronounced and the most persistent changes in the brain were in a particular area that's sometimes called the default mode network, which I think is a really boring name for a really interesting part of your brain. It's basically where your brain goes to at rest, but it's also involved in self-perception, empathy, and altruism. Empathy, really important when you're dealing with a tiny, helpless human that relies on you entirely for every single thing it needs. So that's probably why it really is a brain that is attuned towards caregiving.
0: Huh. I wonder if it's also a brain that is less likely to stand for BS, Tegan. Taylor.
1: That's the brain you get when your kids are teenagers.
0: And maybe a stronger sense of identity and what you're capable of achieving. So I like to think. Tegan Taylor is with you, host of Life Matters and What's That Rash on Radio National. My name is Kat Feeney, and at 10 minutes to 3, you're hearing about how pregnancy can kind of rewire the brain. Blokes, Tegan, have also been examined. Dads, apparently, are hit with hormonal shifts too. What do we know about how becoming a parent affects a man from a physiological perspective?
1: Well, there's a couple of things here. So hormonal changes were part of the things that they looked at in this brain study of women. And in that study, they also looked at women who'd never had babies, and they looked at women who were the partners of the pregnant women in the study and looked at what were happening in their bodies and brains as well. And they saw some changes there too. Sort of trying to figure out like what's just like part of being a parent, becoming a parent, and what's the sort of biological process of pregnancy doing

0: independent of that. But it builds on a lot of research in two blokes. And so, yeah, hormonal changes when your partner is pregnant, they do occur in men. And so what they will often see is a drop in testosterone. And similarly to hearing a decrease in grey matter, if you are a fan of testosterone, as many men are, you kind of go, oh, that's a bad thing. But actually, it's an adaptation to that part of your life. So when we saw drops in testosterone during a partner's pregnancy, that was linked to men who were higher, more committed to their baby, more satisfied after their birth, and they were even more responsive to their baby's cries. The way they measure this sort of stuff is wild. One of the hormones that they looked at the effect of was oxytocin, the love hormone. We hear a lot about that to do with falling in love and like also bonding with your baby. And it's sort of an important hormone during like birth, but it affects men as well. And so they did one study. So, you know, like when you're playing with a baby and you kind of like wiggle your head around and you're sort of like kind of mugging at them a little bit. They gave men like an intranasal like puff of oxytocin and then watched them interact with babies, and their heads moved faster. Like they were more engaged with that sort of play that you do with babies. And because playing with a baby also gives you this rush of oxytocin, it becomes sort of like a virtuous circle. The more you get out of it, the more you come back to it again. And so this hormone in men, whether they're dads or not, leads to them becoming more bonded with their baby and more hands-on as parents.
1: So that explains why Bluey's dad is so happy when he plays with the kids. He's getting a rush of oxytocin, Tegan Taylor, which makes him feel good, makes us feel good. Okay, so this is the science behind that story on 612 ABC Brisbane and ABC Queensland, talking about how becoming a parent might affect your brain and your body. A couple of major studies examining the biological effect of pregnancy on the brain and the way that a dad might have a hormonal adjustment if his partner is pregnant, or indeed if he is involved in child caring, Tegan, because this is sort of part of that point, wasn't it? That it was the time spent with the child that had a hormonal effect for the dads especially.
0: Yeah, you can imagine if you are the live-in partner of a pregnant person and you're sleeping in the same bed and you're sharing the space with them, you're very, very involved and your hormones are probably responding to that whole period. I think the thing that's really interesting about this whole thing is obviously we see these physical changes in pregnancy. No one can deny that pregnancy is an intensely physical experience and act. And obviously that has these brain changes that we're talking about. But one of the commentators in this space, a primatologist, please remember, humans are primates too. Her name's Sarah Hardy, and she says, all human brains have the latent capacity to parent and we respond to our environment. So this idea that if you are thrust into parenthood by whatever means, your brain is equal to it and it will respond accordingly.
1: Fascinating stuff, Tegan Taylor. Thank you so much. Tegan Taylor is the host of Life Matters and What's That Rash on ABC Radio National. I'm Kat Feeney on 612 ABC Brisbane and ABC Queensland. Congratulations, Bee Gees fans.

0: George Harrison fans, you put in a valiant effort, but it wasn't enough at the end of the day to topple the Bee Gees from the top spot in this afternoon's People's Pick Sing-Along Song Contest. Congratulations, the Bee Gees. You win again, literally. My name is Kat Feeney and you're on 612 ABC Brisbane and Queensland. It's been really wonderful spending my Wednesday afternoon with you. Go Queensland and enjoy the rest of your afternoon if you're off to Regional Drive now. It's 2 minutes to three.
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2: Hello, Queensland. We've got a great show in store for you today. Well worth hanging around for Regional Drive. Sick of losing the battle for public perception about their practices, a group of regional Queensland fishers have been taking matters into their own hand. They've launched a social media channel called East Edge Fishing, and it's amassing a massive audience online as they show their daily life, the trials and tribulations of being fishers on the water. In a warts and all account, doesn't immediately strike you as the type of activity that might do well online, but somehow it's bucking the trend. We'll get an understanding for East Edge Fishing and what it is managing to achieve online soon. From political outsider to, well, more recently, considered potentially one day a future Prime Minister, Pauline Hanson has for the first time in her career spoken at the National Press Club in Canberra. It was a, action-packed couple of hours, as we'll detail today. And you'll meet a young bloke who uprooted his life in Yeppoon and moved to the gem fields after watching a reality TV show about miners striking it rich. And after 4 years, he's just been named Queensland's top tour guide. How good's that? Plus, they do say it takes a village to raise a child. I guess you could say the same thing about State of Origin players. Rugby league might be a team sport, but no one gets to the elite level on their own. There are junior coaches, volunteers running the canteen, parents clocking up thousands of kilometres on country roads, and entire communities that get behind their local kids from day dot. Certainly the case in Charleville, where Kirk Capel is considered a local hero. Whenever he runs out for Queensland, it feels like the whole town is running out with him. We'll meet

0: ABC News, good afternoon. I'm Michael Bausch. Activist group GetUp has claimed responsibility for a rogue protest sign that disrupted Pauline Hanson's address to the National Press Club in Canberra. The automated banner accused the One Nation leader of opposing a wage rise for ordinary workers while accepting a big pay bump for herself. Senator Hanson ignored the commotion, pressing ahead with a wide-ranging speech on multiculturalism, net zero climate goals and the ABC. She also used the platform to outline her strict stance on gender identity guidelines.
1: I am not opposed to transgender people. I am simply saying that a transgender woman should not be allowed into women's sport or into a woman's changing room, and likewise a transgender man.
0: The corporate watchdog has launched a criminal probe into a failed Queensland luxury caravan maker amid allegations of insolvent

0: trading. Josh Dye reports.
1: Zone RV collapsed in December, owing creditors $42 million, with the Sunshine Coast business wound up in January. More than 100 customers collectively lost more than $10 million after paying for caravans that were never built. The liquidator alleges Zone RV's sole director, David Bigger, traded the business while insolvent. ASIC says it's now formally investigating whether criminal offences occurred. Whistleblower and former Zone RV executive Kim Hodgkins says that's a relief.
2: Unfortunately, it's sort of impacted all areas of my life, not in a good way.
1: Mr. Bigger was contacted for comment.
0: The future of the newly brokered US-Iran peace agreement is already under threat. Tehran says Israel's military occupation of southern Lebanon violates the pact, as Matthew Doran reports.
3: The deal between Washington and Tehran demanded an end to all fighting across the region, including in Lebanon, despite protests in recent weeks from Israel about the impact that would have on its ability to tackle the Iranian-backed Hezbollah. Yesterday, Benjamin Netanyahu said Israeli troops would remain inside seized territory in Lebanon for the foreseeable future, and the White House briefed journalists that a withdrawal of Israeli forces wasn't a condition of the Iran deal. But Iran's foreign minister says Tehran views the situation very differently, and the ongoing occupation of Lebanon will be seen as a breach of the deal. Matthew Doran, ABC News, Jerusalem.
0: The case of an Australian retiree who relocated to Thailand just to make ends meet has prompted urgent calls for the federal government to boost rental support for pensioners. Fiona Blackwood reports.
4: Peter Stevenson moved to Thailand after struggling to pay rent on his age pension in Australia.
5: It wasn't living, it was existing from week to week.
4: People on the age pension and other income supports are entitled to rent assistance, currently at a maximum of just over $200 a fortnight. A study by the Grattan Institute found two-thirds of pensioners who rent in the private market live in poverty. The Institute is calling for rents for the cheapest 25% of homes in capital cities to be used as a guide for increasing the payment.
0: After nearly a decade of blueprint designs and production delays, Qantas is finally ready to lock in its first ultra-long-haul flight route. The carrier is set to announce whether London or New York will be the inaugural destination for its much-touted Project Sunrise fleet. The modified direct flights will bypass traditional stopovers in Asia and the Middle East. Premium passengers can expect to pay a 20% markup. Track and Field's governing body has launched a global study into how pregnancy and childbirth affect the careers of elite female competitors. The BBC's Sophie Glass-Ryan reports.
6: World Athletics says it wants to carry out research to help it shape future support systems with the aim of helping to reduce inequalities. Elite female athletes are being asked to fill in surveys with their views on perceived barriers, support structures and financial considerations, as well as possible ways to support world rankings during maternity leave. Valerie Adams, the Athletes Commission Chair at World Athletics and a retired two-time Olympic shot put champion, said she was really proud to see the governing body encouraging a more open dialogue about what it means to be a mother and an athlete.
0: Queensland's weather, widespread showers, areas of rain and possible storms tomorrow in the southwest. Isolated showers for eastern regions, Brisbane 13 to 23, mostly fine in the southeast on Friday. 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
9: For the first time, Pauline Hanson addressed the National Press Club in Canberra today, and she was in the spirit of giving it to plenty, while she outlined her vision for Australia. It wasn't without its controversy as well, as we heard in the news there. The incident disrupted by a bit of a gimmick from GetUp. We'll wade through exactly what Pauline Hanson did say to the National Press Club and why more and more Australians appear to be resonating with her message. You're going to meet a young bloke who uprooted life on the coast and moved to the gem fields after watching a reality TV show about miners striking it rich. Sounds like the setup for a poor life decision, doesn't it? Well, no. After 4 years, he's just been named Queensland's top tour guide. We'll revel in that occasion. And you'll hear why some Karen intuitive thinking when it comes to selling the message of sustainable fishing to the public is working a charm for a group out of regional Queensland that call themselves East Edge Fishing. They're amassing a massive audience online with their videos. 1300 801 222. Be part of the program. 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And you can text 0487 993 222.

0: That's Dave Dobbins, Slice of Heaven. This is Drive. It's great to be with you on this 17th of June, State of Origin 2 on tonight in Melbourne. And it'll be a packed house at the MCG for that game. Amongst all of the people that have headed to Melbourne for the match are 14 Charlevillians that have headed from the Warrego region of Queensland down to watch their beloved, well, son, brother, friend, Kurt Capel, who's running out for his 15th appearance for Queensland this evening. We're going to tap into some of the excitement from the Charleville contingent in Melbourne when we join them briefly a little later in the Drive show. That one is going to be fun.
1: Your stories, your voice. Where local meets the world and you stay in the know. ABC Tropical North.
0: Well, here we are today, the 17th of June. It will go down in the political history books in Australia as the first time in her three-decade political career that Pauline Hanson stepped behind the podium at the National Press Club in Canberra, considered one of the country's most influential political stages. The One Nation leader used the address to double down on some of her more controversial positions, including calls to abolish SBS, shift the ABC to a subscription model, whilst also facing protesters and a room full of journalists eager to test her policies. Love or loathe Pauline Hanson, she certainly roared back into the public consciousness courtesy of a mass wave of support for One Nation over the last growing months. And today's speech offered a bit of a glimpse as to where she thinks the nation is heading. I mentioned it wasn't without controversy. We'll try and get a little bit of audio for you in the course of this conversation about just some of the shenanigans that took place during the discussion. But Dr. Andrew Hughes was watching Pauline Hanson's address to the National Press Club. He is a lecturer and is a political expert with Australian National University. He's with us on Regional Drive this afternoon. Andrew, thanks for joining us.
2: No worries at all, Adam, and go the Maroons, mate.
0: Well, mate, even in Canberra. Have you got many Maroons fans down there come State of Origin time?
2: Judging by the reaction to my jumper today, I'd say no. take a bit of heat.
0: Yeah, you copied some heat. Well, that's good. So, I mean, well, there was plenty of heat at the National Press Club today. Pauline Hanson was not afraid. Of course, she was going to lay her cards down on the table, and she was in the spirit of giving. She was giving it to plenty of different parts, groups, cultures, people within Australia that maybe she didn't necessarily feel were pulling their weight or views that weren't necessarily in alignment with how Pauline Hanson views the world. It was an interesting address to the National Press Club. Did anything stand out to you?
2: Yeah, a few things for sure. It was definitely no holds barred. She was very proud of the position she took. I could sum it up in three words: defiant, division, and determined, because it had all those sort of elements to her speech. And she was very much on the front foot with some people, particularly when it came to question time. She was really no holds barred with some journalists, particularly the one from The Guardian. She didn't hold back at all. But you could actually at times hear visible shock and movement in the room when she talked about some of her policy areas. So you mentioned before about particularly about ABC and SBS, that came towards the end of her speech. Her speech went for 49 minutes, by the way. Normally, press club addresses go for 30 minutes, followed by 30 minutes for questions and answers, but she went for nearly 2 hours all up, so that's incredible. The protesters came early on. If you're wondering who they were, it was actually quite unique. Someone called it a Banksy-style protest because what happened, a screen behind her unfurled.
0: We've got the audio for that. You've just set it up nicely. Now, you can almost hear the unfurled. Furling here. I'll just play this audio. Mm.
3: Now let's talk about the cost of living. The Salvation Army's latest Red Shield report released in May this year is not easy to read. It reveals the plight of increasing numbers of low-income Australians who now need help just to get by. Thousands of Australians are seeking this help every day. Organisations like the Salvos are so overwhelmed with demand, they're having to turn people away. Of the 4,400 people surveyed, 19% said they'd eaten food from a rubbish bin in the past 12 months.
0: So it's not a visual medium radio, but the banner you're talking about, it's unfurling as she's talking about this. Was it strategic timing, do you think, as well, with what she was actually talking about?
2: Yeah, it was, because she's talking about cost of living issues. So someone must have had access to her speech as well, is what I figured afterwards, because the banner talked about nothing profane on it at all. It just accused her of ignoring workers' rights while she took a pay rise for herself. So, and it was funny because she was talking about cost of living. So she would have had that speech prepared, and someone knew the timing for it. So the moment she started talking about cost of living, most people in the room thought it was a banner for her to put PowerPoints on to explain some of the facts and figures she was referring to, because just before she talked about cost of living, she'd been talking about immigration and language rates in Australia when it came to English. And I thought, wow, this is quite interesting. But then when it unfurled, I think most people were wondering what was going on. But there was no protesters storming the stage. They took it down really quick, and give her credit where it's due, she carried on really well. In fact, I think he gave her some fire with her speech.
0: Well, surely that just, I mean, GetUp have claimed responsibility for it.
2: Yeah.
0: You can only imagine, though, that that just endears Pauline Hanson more to the types of people who are being drawn to her as a counter voice in Australian politics.
2: Yeah, Adam, you hit that.

0: on the head. Actually portrayed her as being right what she was saying about some things that she, and then she started off the speech quite noticeably by talking about how she was at a place of the Canberra establishment. And I thought, you know, that's that real narrative we hear sometimes out of America from the Republicans there, where they talk about being anti-establishment, which is more the anti-Washington establishment, and what they're doing is supporting and fighting for the underdogs. And that was a lot of her speech today, had that tone to it. But I think it got reinforced in some ways, or will be with some people anyway, by having that banner unfurl. I actually thought whoever did this isn't too smart either, because they don't understand. That's going to, you know, help her out by saying, well, look, I am standing up to them, and this is their response. And that's what she wants in a way, and that's what the speech was about today. It was two purposes, I think, for Pauline Hanson over that speech: to the base and keep those people who have come into One Nation recently with identification, keep them engaged, because we're still over 2 years away from the next federal election and counting, if it goes full term, which it now is likely to be, which is the last election date is May 20, 2028 for a half Senate and full House election. So we'll likely go all the way until then. But also, there was just a sense that, wow, you know, you just got to help One Nation out here a bit, in terms of they want people to give their time as well. So this is what they need at the moment, because there was a good question asked about that, about One Nation becoming more professional as a party so it can contend with Labor and the Liberal Party at the next federal election, which is fascinating to hear.
1: Well, for the first time in a three-decade political career, Pauline Hanson addressed the National Press Club. We've got Dr. Andrew Hughes with us from Australian National University, researcher in political marketing. Why has it taken Pauline Hanson so long to even be invited to the National Press Club?
0: I think it's taken so long is because of her primary vote numbers. I mean, up until this year, they weren't even in double figures across the nation. So 6% at the last federal election across the board. Obviously different in some states compared to others. Queensland, she's more stronger than other states. New South Wales isn't far behind, by the way. So state of origin on the race there for Pauline Hanson. But yeah, it had to wait until she got to that more double-figure growth, and she's become quite prominent now. In fact, in the polls of this week, she is number one preferred prime minister, and her party is the preferred party in Australia by first preference. So she's got two big notable things to help her out when it comes to the reason why she could go to the press club. But, I mean, to be honest, we need to have more of this. In fact, some people who asked questions said, it'd be great to have you back again to keep on doing these things so we keep on hearing from you and what your policies are.
1: She was confrontational with journalists, you mentioned. Also, discussed with the press club some of her views on the media, and it's no surprise to supporters of Pauline Hanson that she has previously said she's not a fan of the SBS or the ABC for that matter. She even suggested the ABC moves towards a subscription model. I've even previously heard her say that the only part of the ABC she'd save is the regional ABC. She thinks the regional ABC is distinctly different from the rest of the ABC. What were those comments designed to do today?
0: Yeah, it was interesting that she put so much effort into her segment on the media. As you said, she did advocate for SBS to be gone, ABC to move to subscription only in the cities and keep the regional networks alive and happy. But then she also said about the media having a license to and how they criticise One Nation. She said the media does not have a license to characterise One Nation as being racist. So in a way, she was really targeting the mainstream media here, and she didn't single them out by name apart from one network, which was Channel 9. At the very commencement of her speech, she singled them out and she said, just a note to Channel 9, I flew here today on cattle class. And I thought, wow, she actually knows the networks here she doesn't like and doesn't perceive to be helping her out. But it was more a broader critique of the media, saying as well that the media had encouraged people not to speak out. They had themselves been part of the broader environmental context in Australia to stop people with far-right views or right views to have a voice in the media. And I thought that was interesting as well. She said the media does not have that license to do that. They are fair enough to criticise her, but not to extend to stopping people from speaking out.
1: She had plenty to say about what she thought about the funding that is dedicated to improving the lives of First Nations people in Australia. Andrew Hughes, what did you make of her comments and who were they aimed at?
0: Yeah, she talked about killing off the National Indigenous Agency, so NIAA here in Canberra, which looks after Indigenous affairs. She wanted to get rid of that. She explained it by saying, we're one nation, we have to help all people out, not just one segment of people out. She said, in fact, if anything, under previous governments, it's gone backwards in that area. The closing gap have not been closed at all. Those gaps still remain, and she believed that could be more effectively closed with a broader program intervention in rural and regional areas. So that was interesting. She handled the question from John Paul Jenke, who heads the NITV, The Point Show, which is the National Indigenous TV current affairs show. She handled that really well. He seemed quite mesmerised by what she was suggesting, and she got asked for clarification on her cost savings figures, because she talked about hundreds of millions of dollars in savings when he said, well, you'd need to spend that and then some to close the gaps in regional areas across all segments of people, not just Indigenous. And so she handled that really well, I thought, but at the same time, it's a sensitive area, isn't it, really? If you think about it, what she was proposing is going to have a lot of critics out there, and understandably so. But, you know, that's what I said about this speech day division. I mean, some people will love that speech today and other people will not like it at all, but that's democracy for you.
1: Here we are in 2026, the most popular political party in the country based on the most recent polling, One Nation. Could you have foreseen this at the start of the year?
0: No way. No. No, and I think it really gets to the anger out there, and I think her speech today will not have a dramatic impact upon her in the polls at all. If anything, I think she'll keep on going up for a bit, because where people are at, and she talked about this, and she had some good points on this, and she'd mentioned how people are going into bins to feed themselves. And I thought, well, she's not actually telling a mistruth about that. There are people and stories out there having to go to extreme lengths. And she talked about, for example, OzHarvest figures have gone through the roof this year. So she had some elements of facts to support what she was saying about this, about cost of living being such a big issue, and what she was saying to, and some things surprised people on this. She talked about, for example, the cost of living issue for people on the NDIS and how she supported the NDIS in its current state, and she believed it could be better funded in the longer term by cutting back on other government programs which aren't necessary. So, I mean, she had some interesting talking points for sure, and cost of living, of course, we all know it's a drama. We all know it's hurting us, and she talked about the fact there are people tonight who'll make the decision between switching on the heater to stay warm or eating food, which is decent. And I thought, well, she's not wrong on that either. So she'll get some traction still out of that speech.
1: Just running through some of what unfolded at National Press Club today with Pauline Hanson's first ever address in Canberra. It's been good to just update you on some of the things that Senator Hanson had to say with Dr. Andrew Hughes, who is a researcher in political marketing, the Australian National University. Andrew, good luck tonight and thanks for the update.
0: Thanks, Adam. Thanks, everyone. Go the Maroons.
1: He's a rare voice in Canberra, right in the middle of New South Wales there is Canberra, so plenty of probably New South Wales fans, and Andrew a lone Maroon, although there's a few down there. I'm sure there's a few amongst the staffers and North Queensland or regional Queensland politicians that'll be cheering on the State of Origin tonight from Canberra.

0: That's Dean Martin, or as they used to call him, the King of Cool. Ain't love a kick in the head. It's 21 degrees at Yeppoon right now, 23 in Mackay, it's 26 in Longreach, 31 in Normanton this afternoon, and 25 degrees for Cooktown and Townsville.
1: Australia Wide brings you stories from some of the most remote parts of the continent, from the ABC's unmatched network of regional reporters. Australia Wide, coming up after the 6:30 news on ABC Tropical North.
0: Here we are, just hours out from State of Origin 2, a game Queensland must win in Melbourne tonight if they're to force the series into a decider, and a lot of excitement building across regional Queensland, as it does leading into Origin. I think leading into the last Origin, I asked you for any rituals that you and your family had around State of Origin, or any superstitions that you had as well. just wild, some of the superstitions that some of you had about sitting on a certain couch seat but not another one, or you know, wearing your lucky undies, or only turning the sausages three times, not four times. I love the sporting superstitions from fans, as much as players. Players certainly have superstitions as well. That was a lot of fun. We'll have the full call for you tonight, as we always do on ABC Radio Queensland. So coverage starting from 7 p.m. The game itself will kick off just after 8 o'clock, which I know isn't the most family-friendly time, particularly for primary schoolers. But, you know, some of the kids will stay up, some won't. We used to stay up. I would have liked to have thought I could stay up when I was 5 or 6, but I think I used to always fall asleep in front of the TV and get carried home. But it's very fond memories, as I shared last time, of watching the State of Origin at the homestead on our farm with all the family crowding around in one room, and my grandfather, who supported Queensland, having to watch it in the kitchen.

0: Audrey Faith Perry, or as you might otherwise know her, Faith Hill. And that song, Breathe, actually, it holds a really unique place in music history. One of the very few songs in history to have finished as Billboard's year-ending number one single, despite never actually reaching number one on the charts. I think it charted as high as number two at some point, but it stayed in the charts for 53 weeks, the Hot 100 charts, that song, Breathe. And so it was actually proclaimed the song of the year, even though it didn't actually hit number one for the year 2000.
1: Tammy Shipley believed someone was out to hurt her. She's put under 24-hour surveillance, and then something strange happens.
2: Ambulance emergency.
1: Tammy's story. 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
0: Well, sick of losing the battle for public perception about their practices, a group of regional Queensland fishers are taking matters into their own hands. They've launched a social media channel called East Edge Fishing, and it's aimed at providing a real and raw account of what it takes to supply seafood to the Australian public. The project is the brainchild of commercial fishers Travis and Nathan Wren and Ben Gilliland, alongside Dave Schubert, who spent years working as a scientific observer with the Australian Fisheries Management Authority. With over 6.2 million views and counting, I asked Dave Schubert to explain why he thought the videos, which are portraying some controversial practices, are amassing such a large

0: audience online.
1: So one of our popular posts has been on the cameras of the NX fishery. So the gillnet fishery in the Great Barrier Reef area, they've in the last couple of years have had to implement onboard government cameras. They've got VMS tracking. They've got electronic logbooks, and they're also 100% master fishermen trained by Ocean Watch Australia. So these little things, I think people have in their head from the past, it is just fishermen go out and do what they want. But it's come so far in the last 20 years, even in my career, that the industry is really quite professional now. I think every industry has a little negative in it here and there. But the way I see the industry evolving and continue to evolve, it's really resilient and really positive story to tell.
0: I mean, they were branded as walls of death, gillnets, when the Australian and Queensland government decided they were going to phase them out in the Great Barrier Reef. You're talking about the NX fishery, which is like, the transition away from them. So you know, we're only a year away from the nets being pulled out entirely. But walls of death is how they were portrayed to the public. In the videos you're showing on East Edge Fishing, where the gillnets are operating, are they showing walls of death?
1: No. What they're showing is that in the right hands, gillnets are a very effective and efficient method, and particularly harvesting on a commercial level and commercial quantities. So in the wrong hands, yes, gillnets can be walls of death. You know, if you've got the wrong mesh size, the wrong area, the wrong tides, it can be a mess. But that's why it's so important to have good control and management measures over the fisheries. And in the last 2.5 years, with the cameras on board these gillnets, the fishers, it's just shown zero deaths to turtles, dugongs, dolphins. They still have the odd interaction, but no mortalities in that area. And they still have some interactions with some of our sawfish, the narrow sawfish in particular. There's quite a few out there, but they're still having some interactions. But we're also working in the background with training and best handling practices as well. And that's something else the guys want to show off. So Nathan, in one of the videos, has tagged a small sawfish. He shows the tagging procedure and then he shows the reporting procedure. So in the past, it probably would have just gone over the side, probably had its rostrum cut off. But these days, it's get on with the job and try and release these species as ethically as possible, as quickly as possible.
0: A lot of conjecture about sharks in Queensland at the moment and calls for an increase in shark harvesting from, you know, people that are concerned about shark safety, but then you've got the conservationists and conservation scientists saying absolutely not. We still don't know what the actual populations are like. So the Queensland government is, just as we're speaking, embarking on a big population survey, which might inform future management. But your videos are actually showing that sharks are harvested in Queensland, not as much as in the past, but they are harvested, Dave Schubert. That video in particular did incredibly well and found a big audience. I'm surprised to a degree by that, because it's such a contentious area. But why do you think that content has found a very wide audience out there, even though it does portray and show sharks being harvested at sea?
1: I think it just shows sharks as a hot topic. You know, let's talk about a shared resource, and, you know, whether you're a fisherman out there just trying to catch a fish and your shark's knocking it off, whether you're just going out there to dive, whether you want to protect the reef from everything, sharks plays an important and vital role in that. And I think with the numbers of recreational fishers on the water, they're seeing the depredation and the numbers around. And then you've got the arguments coming back from maybe the environmental side saying, oh, look, the boats are just making noises and it's bringing them towards, and they're just fishing the same areas. But look, there's no doubt there are more and more sharks out there. What I found quite good about that video was that there was a lot of positive commentary going on, and a lot of likes and shares, and we got over 200,000 views within 3 days, and I think 1,500 likes and only two kind of negative smiley negative sad faces.
0: Angry faces.
1: Angry faces, that's it. So I think it's a topic that affects everyone, and everyone likes to have an opinion on. But one of the great examples is the gummy shark fishery down out of sort of our southern waters. They harvest something like 1,600 tons a year of these smaller sharks, and that is a proven sustainable fishery. Now, I'm not suggesting come in and harvest that many sharks, but what I would suggest is to seriously have a look at a potential fishery or a bigger fishery, but designing it from the start with best practice, you know, with the cameras on.

0: board with the VMS and the electronic logbooks and best practice. So you can design these fisheries from the start, and then you can be precautionary with them. You know, not just have to go, let's cull sharks and go out and whack them all, because, you know, we do need to find a balance. You know, the whole ecosystem's important.
1: Hearing here from Dave Schubert, who is a fishery scientist. He worked for a long time with the Australian Fisheries Management Authority, where he spent over 1,500 days at sea across all Commonwealth fisheries as a scientific observer. These days, Dave works for Ocean Watch, and he's actually involved in a project at the moment called East Edge Fishing, which details the life and times of three regional Queensland fishermen as they go about their business in some of the most regulated fisheries in the world, seeking to show the public exactly what is happening at sea and what isn't happening as much as what is happening, Dave Schubert, because I think it's fair to say that fishers have absolutely lost the info wars in relation to what happens at sea. They've been effectively portrayed for a long time now as being problematic for the environment. How is this enterprise or operation trying to bring some balance to the discussion around fisheries practice, fisheries management, and the perception of fishers by the wider public?
0: I think it's really just trying to show the truth and the reality. And the reality is not everybody's going to like commercial fishing or professional fishing and quantities coming out of the water. But if it's done on a sustainable level with respect, abiding by the rules, and also contributing positive data to the science community to try to evolve these fisheries, and that's really an important thing. And at East Edge Fishing, we're just showing off the reality of the industry from the different species they're catching, the different nets they use, why they use them, how they target the fish, why it is a sustainable method, and also some of the new, more modern-day compliance tools of cameras on board, vessel tracking, and those sorts of things. I suppose at the end of the day, there's something like 80% of the population is seafood consumers. So the fishermen are catching these fish and this product on behalf of the consumer, and the consumer has expectations, whether they're environmental expectations or ethical expectations or quality of the product expectations. So they have these expectations, and it's important that the industry is professional and lives up to them. And we are trying to show off a snapshot of some of the fishers in our area who lead by example.
1: That was Dave Schubert you were hearing from, who spent years working with the Australian Fisheries Management Authority as a scientific observer. He works now for a group called Ocean Watch Australia, and he's currently on a project called East Edge Fishing with a couple of North Queensland fishers, Travis and Nathan Wren, and a fisher from the Sunshine Coast, Ben Gilliland. And you can see what they're doing, East Edge Fishing. They've got a website, and their social media channels are available via Facebook, Instagram and YouTube. It's just 8 minutes until the next news update.
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0: and the song City of Blinding Lights. 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
1: For everything tropical north.
2: I live in North Mackay. I like the winter months. Sitting out the harbour, having a drink.
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0: After the news at 4 o'clock, from a family tradition forged in timber to taking the world's best on it in Budapest, we're going to be hearing about a Mackay local who's chopped her way into Australian sporting folklore. And what does it take to produce a State of Origin player from country Queensland? We'll get an insight into the sacrifices not only a family makes, but the entire community is involved in the production of a good rugby league player. We'll hear about sacrifices, kilometres, and the pride of seeing your son wear the Maroons jersey, even if it's for the 15th time. When we take you to Melbourne, where a handful of regional Queenslanders have converged to cheer on the Maroons tonight when they take on New South Wales in the State of Origin. And a little later on the drive show, most of you think of cyber attacks. I'm sure we're thinking banks, government departments, education departments, hospitals maybe. Not sugar mills yet. One of Queensland's biggest agribusinesses has spent the past week recovering from an alleged ransomware attack that disrupted crushing operations and has forced growers to put the harvest on hold. The hackers claiming responsibility for this attack call themselves the Gentlemen. I think there's plenty of us that might have a few different names for them other than that, but we'll try and work out how we've ended up here and what we can learn from this episode to ensure that Queensland agribusinesses aren't increasingly becoming the target of ruthless

0: criminal hacking enterprises. Get a news update for you in just seconds time. You can be part of the program. 1-300-801-222 is the number to call. If there's anything you want to share with me, I'm all ears. 0487-993-222, the number to text. Let's find out what's making news around Queensland, Australia and the world. It's 4 o'clock.
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0: ABC News. Good afternoon. I'm Michael Bausch. A teenager has been placed on probation over an e-bike crash on the Gold Coast that killed his best friend. Emily Dobson reports.
1: 17-year-old Hudson Gagg died last September after the electric bike he was a passenger on collided with a car in Talabudra. The 17-year-old driver of the e-bike, who cannot be named for legal reasons, was sentenced in the Southport Children's Court today. He pled guilty to 6 charges, including driving without due care and attention causing death, driving unlicensed, and driving with a relevant present drug in his blood. Magistrate Mark Bambury imposed a 9-month probation and disqualified his licence for 9 months. Magistrate Bambury said deterring the offender wasn't his primary focus and that he was unlikely to re-offend.
0: Bail has been denied for a Queensland boy arrested in a counter-terror investigation in Maryborough. Police allege the 13-year-old was planning acts of violence at a local school and possessed extreme online content. He was initially detained after allegedly making threats at a service station in late May. The bail application was heard in the Maryborough Children's Court today. He'll remain in custody as investigations continue. Pauline Hanson has used a landmark address in Canberra to launch a scathing attack on Australia's multicultural policies. The One Nation leader this afternoon delivered her first ever speech to the National Press Club. Senator Hanson says the federal government's immigration strategy has plunged the nation into turmoil. She says the current approach is fundamentally broken.
2: At the centre of this crisis is the utterly flawed policy of multiculturalism. We cannot be a multicultural society. We are a multiracial society, but we must be monocultural. Australians must live under the one cultural umbrella.
0: The senator's speech was briefly interrupted after a protest banner mechanically unfurled behind her on stage. It featured an image of Ms. Hanson accusing her of opposing pay rises for ordinary workers while accepting a salary bump for herself. Press Club Chief Executive Maurice Riley quickly tore it down, declaring the venue doesn't tolerate stunts. Senator Hanson appeared unfazed by the commotion and continued with her address. Activist group GetUp has claimed responsibility. Two former bosses of casino giant Star Entertainment have been slapped with multi-year corporate bans and massive fines. They were accused of turning a blind eye to Chinese money laundering syndicates, as David Taylor reports.
3: Earlier this year, the federal court found that Star's former CEO, Matthias Beckia, and its former lawyer, Paula Martin, breached their duties in relation to their handling of the risks associated with money laundering at one of Australia's major casinos. The corporate watchdog ASIC brought the case against Star. Today, Justice Michael Lee imposed a penalty of $700,000 on Mr. Beckia and $400,000 for Paula Martin. Mr. Beckia has been disqualified from running companies for 6 years, while Ms. Martin has been disqualified for 7 years.
0: Brisbane's Lord Mayor has handed down the council's $3.9 billion budget. Adrian Schrinner says residential rates will rise by an average of 3.97%. That equates to about $63 a year. A significant portion of the budget will target city infrastructure, including $135 million to help repair the ageing Story Bridge. Well, a Tasmanian devil that broke out of a Gold Coast wildlife park earlier this month is now back in safe hands. She was found in bushland last night, as Heloise Vias reports.
4: Mary escaped Paradise Country in Oxenford after leaping out of her quarantine enclosure 2 weeks ago. A search operation was launched to find the 2-year-old marsupial, with sniffer dogs and thermal imaging drones deployed. A Paradise Country spokesperson says they found Mary in an area of bushland off Copps Road, about 2 kilometres from the park last night, in an unstable condition. The young devil has received specialist care.

0: and is now in a stable condition with further tests underway.
1: Queensland's weather, widespread showers, areas of rain and possible storms tomorrow in the southwest, isolated showers for eastern regions. Brisbane, 13 to 23, the Gold Coast, 12 to 23, Ipswich, 8 to 23, and on the Sunshine Coast, 13 to 22. Looking further ahead, mostly fine about the southeast on Friday, a few showers expected for Saturday and Sunday. On Moreton Bay, east to southeasterly winds, 10 to 15 knots, seas below a metre. For more news, head to news.abc.net.au.
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4: Australia's overdose toll is now higher than many realise. Experts are warning these deaths are far from inevitable. Seven lives being lost every single day in a variety of different ways, as we'll hear today on Drive. State of Origin players are tough. Their mums, well, even tougher. You're going to meet a woman who has raised a Maroons veteran and travelled a couple of thousand kilometres to watch him tonight play inside one of the world's most famous sporting coliseums. 1-300-801-222. If you want to give us a call, some of you are getting very creative with generative AI. You should see, and it's not a visual medium, unfortunately, so you can't see it. But someone has just sent me through an image that they've created with AI, because I can't imagine this actually took place in the real world, of Jonathan Thurston standing on top of a saltwater crocodile, drinking a beer, wearing a Queensland jersey, surrounded by koalas that are all holding Queensland flags, and standing in a river or on the banks of a river somewhere in Queensland. So one of you getting very creative with the generative AI this afternoon. Anyone else want to just put some prompts into AI and send me some images that might pertain to State of Origin tonight, how you see it playing out? Now, I'm not sure about the metaphoric, symbolic significance of the koala or the crocodiles in this particular image. Maybe whoever created it can tell me. But chuck in a few random things in your generative AI prompt and I'd be fascinated to see what it comes back with. I didn't even have to ask for that. Someone just set that in for my entertainment, but I thought I'd share it with you.
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0: And that song from Jem, Just a Ride. It's 10 past four on this Wednesday, the 17th of June, 2026.
1: For the conversations that count and the stories you need to hear, we're your local voice for the big issues. ABC Tropical North.
0: Adam Stephen with you across Queensland. Be part of the program. 1300 801 222. Give us a call. You can text 0487 993 222. Some of you are getting quite creative with artificial intelligence with imagery related to State of Origin. You're putting in some prompts. I just talked about the Jonathan Thurston riding a crocodile with a bunch of Queensland fans in the form of koalas standing on the riverbank. Another one's come through here which is almost unmentionable, about a koala emptying the contents of its lunch onto a Queensland jersey at a bar surrounded by platypus and other people wearing New South Wales jerseys. So some very creative uses of generative AI. And another one of you has even put in a prompt for a poem related to State of Origin that's, well, scarily good from the artificial intelligence. It might even bear a recital a little later on Drive. Every 3.5 hours, sadly, an Australian dies from a drug overdose, which is just let that sink in for a moment. One Australian life lost to a drug overdose in roughly every 3.5 hours. New figures revealed 2024 was the deadliest year on record. Almost 2,600 lives lost, the equivalent of 7 Australians gone every single day. But behind every number is a family left grieving, a community searching for answers, and growing questions about whether enough is being done to prevent these harms. To talk through the latest data, Dr. Jake Dizzard. He is with the Pennington Institute, and he's with us on Regional Drive. Jake, thanks for joining us.
2: Thank you, Adam.
0: These deaths often don't receive the same attention, maybe, as the road toll. Do you think overdose remains a largely hidden tragedy in Australia?
2: I think that's exactly right, Adam. It really is a hidden tragedy. I mean, we know that from the latest data available, which is these 2024 figures, there were nearly twice as many drug overdoses, fatal drug overdoses, as the road toll. And yet we have, you know, massive campaigns to reduce the road toll as much as possible, which have been quite successful. And you don't see anything like that for drug overdose.
0: One of the striking findings is that middle-aged Australians are increasingly represented in these statistics. Does that speak to any changing dynamics within the drug trade?
2: It's not so much within the drug trade. We don't, you know, it's a very complicated question. Some of it is just, and it goes back to a cohort of drug users that that have been using drugs for many years and now are getting a little bit older. But it is something that requires a lot of attention, you know, that people have changing needs and changing medical needs related to aging and related to drug use. And we need everybody to be more communicated or to be more educated, ranging from families to doctors to everyone in the community. And I also want to note on the age, we did also see a big jump in the number of people in their 30s who experienced fatal overdose in 2024. So it's really not just one age group.
0: Does it relate or pertain to the strength of the drugs on the street, Dr. Jake Dizzard, or are some of these deaths actually from legitimate prescription medication that people might have accidentally overdosed on?
2: It would have been all of the above. That's the tragedy. You know, when you get to numbers this high, it takes a lot of different factors. And certainly it's possible for people to overdose on prescription drugs that they have received, you know, via a prescription. But one thing that's really important to know is that the majority, the large majority, about three quarters of these fatal overdoses involve more than one drug. So that could be some prescription drugs and some drugs sourced from the illicit market. It could be various types of illicit drugs. And the illicit drug supply in particular is very toxic and very unpredictable. You know, something that is sold as

0: as oxycodone or sold as Xanax might actually contain any number of different substances. So it's really hard with people taking different types of drugs together and not knowing what's going to be in those substances. It's really complicated, and that's why we need such a massive community education effort so that people know the risks of the different things that they may be ingesting, knowingly or unknowingly.
1: We're heading in the wrong direction when it comes to addressing overdose deaths in Australia. The most recent figures we have are from 2024, our deadliest year on record, on average 7 lives lost every day. But these deaths are far from inevitable. Dr. Jake

0: Exactly right. And that's the thing we always need to keep in mind, is that almost all of these deaths, if not all of them, are preventable. You know, some of the things we need to be doing are things that governments do a bit of, but not enough of. So we do have some programs, for instance, to provide the opioid overdose reversal drug, naloxone, which is really sort of a miraculous substance in the speed with which it can reverse an opioid overdose, like in a heroin overdose or a pharmaceutical opioid. And we do have a program from the federal government administered through the states that provides take-home naloxone, but not enough people know about it. And it should be all over the community, because the naloxone itself carries no risk whatsoever.
1: And so there's an argument that it should be in first aid kits.
0: Absolutely. And that is slowly happening. We just need more urgency. And that's the message in general about preventing overdose, is more urgency on the part of governments. Governments tend to put it in sort of both the too hard basket and the too sensitive basket. And that's just not acceptable given the tragedy we see playing out.
1: I guess there'd be a certain percentage of people who would say, no, you don't do that, because all that does is encourage drug use, Dr. Jake. If you're going to have a get out of jail in first aid kits that the taxpayer are paying for or subsidising, that encourages people to experiment with drugs or to do drugs. What do you say to that?
0: Right. Well, we've seen the effort to prevent drug use and drug overdose via law enforcement and Just Say No and abstinence and all this for decades. And we know that, you know, there's certainly a role for, you know, for law enforcement in particular, but people are going to do drugs. They always have, they always will. And we don't want people to die. You know, as is often said in the alcohol and other drug space, you know, you can't recover if you're dead, right? So the first thing that's most important is to keep people alive.
1: Been hearing here from Dr. Jake Dizzard. He is with the Pennington Institute. We're just raking over some really saddening figures related to drug and overdose deaths amongst Australians. 2024, the most recent data drop, our deadliest year on record. If Australia were to make one major change tomorrow, which could have a pretty quick impact, what do you reckon that should be?
0: Well, there's nothing that's going to change things overnight. But what we want is to just sort of a better balance in what we're spending our money on. We spend over $5 billion a year on across what are known as sort of the various pillars of our national drug strategy. But most of that goes to law enforcement. You know, over two-thirds of that money goes to law enforcement. And absolute peanuts goes to what we call harm reduction, which is, you know, just keeping people safe, providing education to people, providing naloxone, this anti-overdose agent, and providing treatment for various, you know, providing drugs that help people get off of or limit their dependence on opioids, pill testing services, things like that. We just need more. We just need a rebalancing of a strategy that already exists, so that the money goes to things that there's evidence that we already know can save lives.
1: Thanks for joining us this afternoon.
0: Thank you so much, Adam.

carry the handbrake. Why? You slept a lot. Well, any time you fall, you can't get up. Well, there's only so much luck.

0: wouldn't mind a Belldale ball myself. I think it came in at massive odds when it won the 1980 Melbourne Cup. That song from Queensland band Halfway called Dulcify. This is Drive. Adam Stephen with you across Queensland this afternoon. Some of you, I don't know how this started, but it's now becoming a trend on the text line. Some of you are using generative AI to come up with rugby league themed images for me leading into State of Origin night. The most recent ones come from Kelly, who has sent me a picture of Thurston for PM, which is Jonathan Thurston standing in front of the Prime Ministerial lectern in Canberra with the ticker roll down the front saying Prime Minister of Australia, Jonathan Thurston, leader, teammate, Australian. What party would he be representing, though? I mean, he'd be running for a rugby league-themed party, wouldn't he? Can anyone come up with a suitable name for a political party that was representing largely the interests of the rugby league-loving public of Australia? What would be a good name for said political party? Can't think of anything off the top of my head. Can any of you help me out here? 0487 993 222. Might have set ourselves a difficult assignment there. But you've got lots to work with. Things like tries and goals and passing and dummying and Queensland, New South Wales, kicking for touch, six again, head high. I don't know. You can figure it out. 0487 993 222.
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1: ABC Tropical North.
0: Most people see a log and a block of timber, but for one Mackay woman, it's a world championship arena. The Queensland Woodchopper has just returned from Budapest in Hungary, having finished fifth in the world, adding another chapter to a family legacy that's been built on sawdust, steel and split-second precision. And fresh off competing at the state titles, now at the Mackay Show, she's proving woodchopping is still one of Australia's toughest and most

0: me.
1: To Kaya, my apologies, but congrats on your achievement at Budapest.
0: Yeah, thank you for that. It's been an amazing experience to be able to experience that on the world stage. It's definitely a bigger competition.
1: You finished fifth, which is quite remarkable. When you reflect on that achievement, I mean, were you happy with that or were you aiming for higher?
0: Absolutely. I ended up getting DQ'd in my first event, which is a stock saw, but that's an event that anyone can win and lose. And unfortunately, I got the DQ. But coming from 10th place straight to 5th, a lot of women can't do that. So I'm pretty happy with my outcome.
1: You claimed a national title earlier this year, so that was pretty profound for you as well. What was it like to represent Australia on the world stage?
0: Oh, it was amazing to be able to have the green and gold on my back and to show them, you know, we've got this too. And meeting the amazing other countries there as well, which was really good.
1: It was always going to be wood chopping for you, wasn't it? You come from a long line of choppers.
0: I sure did. I'm a fourth generation.
1: So you know how to wield an axe.
0: I sure do.
1: What do you know about the family's association with the sport, the sort of the history?
0: Yeah, I believe it was my father's great-grandfather that got into the wood chopping, and that's as much as I know. But they were all big, burly lads, and they all knew how to swing an axe, so they continued it on.
1: Have you ever had a piece of wood that the axe just wasn't going to cut it with, a piece of wood that just it was refusing to be split?
0: Yeah, so every axe that we use are all got different degrees, different axes that cut different timber. So we actually have special axes for hardwood, softwood, and maybe in between. So so today at the Mackay show, we're cutting a quite hard timber, a messmate. So we are required a thicker axe. So there's always got to, not only do we have to read the wood, we've got to read what axes we've got to use as well.
1: You've had a big year. You took out the national title. You finished 5th in the world in Hungary. When you come back to a local show, what's the competition like?
0: It's still a good competition, but it's more of a banter in the ring. So we're all mainly, we're a big family really in the local ring. So we have a bit of competition here and there, but also have a lot of fun.
1: What can spectators expect at the Mackay show? Are they going to be in for a show, do you reckon?
0: Oh, absolutely. Those Mall Barretts in the ring are really cutting their way through, so keep an eye out for them.
1: Hearing here from Takaya Mall Barrett, who's just returned recently from Hungary, Budapest to be precise, where she finished 5th in the world titles. So you've won a national championship, you've competed in the worlds, you're back at the local show at the moment, but what's the rest of the year hold for you?
0: Yeah, so my next major show will be at the Ekka Brisbane. So there is a women's Australian title down there, and I've won it 4 years in a row, so hopefully today, this year would be my lucky year and I'll get it 5th.
1: It is a sport. There's a lot of athleticism and stamina involved. Do you do any specific training outside of, you know, chopping wood, Takaya? Like,
0: yeah,
1: do you do special
0: definitely.
1: Gym routines or anything like that for wood chopping?
0: Yeah, gym helps, but see, I'm on the road 6 months of the year, so I'm continuously chopping, so that there alone is good training.
1: Are there any really grueling events that are more like an endurance event than a sort of a power event?
0: Yeah, so we have an event called The Tree, where the competitors will have to climb up a tree with 3 boards. So they'll cut a notch into the side of the tree, chuck a board in, jump on top of the board, cut another notch, jump on that board. And they'll do that 3 times and they'll have a block on the top where they have to cut one side, and then once that side's cut, they've got to climb all the way down and then go on the other side of the tree and then start again. So that's an event that a lot of people do like, and that does
1: take it out of you, that event. Wow.
0: Yeah, I'm puffed out just watching them. So, that's a pretty, pretty hard-going event.
1: A lot of vibration going through your body when you're swinging an axe as well. Do you
0: Absolutely.
1: Find after a big event, does it take a while for your body to settle down?
0: Yeah, we get used to it, but the body definitely gets a bit of a shock and bang around when we hit this hard timber. But at the end of the day,

0: we're used to it. So, yeah.
1: Takai, you're there competing, but do you know, like, is there a whole kind of group of volunteers that are involved in actually sourcing the timber and getting it ready for competitions like what you'll do at the Mackay Show?
0: Yep. So we get our local club, the Mackay and District Axemen Association, we all get together and we go source the timber locally. So, yeah, if it wasn't for those helpers and volunteers, we wouldn't have these shows that we do today.
1: If you're heading to the Mackay Show, keep an eye out for Takaya Moore Barrett, ranked 5th in the world at the recent world titles in Budapest, Australian champion as well. And you'll be down at the Echo, which sounds like it'll be some stern competition too. But before then, the Mackay Show. Takaya, thanks for joining us and best of luck.
0: No, thank you. See you there.
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1: Well, there was the Fishers and Shooters party, wasn't there, at one point? It's very obvious who they were going to be representing. If there was going to be a political party that was purely representing the interests of the rugby league-loving public of Australia, what would be a good name for it? I mean, someone sent me an AI image of Jonathan Thurston standing up as the Prime Minister of Australia, but what party would he be representing? Kelly says, how about One Team? Whilst Jamie from Wandekla says, what about the One League Nation? And a few more coming through here, 0487993222. Another couple of you voting for One Team, actually. So a few of you on the same wavelength there. What else can we work with? Anything else spring to mind as a good name for a rugby league-themed political party? Let me know. Jessica Naunton is here with a news update. And Jess, on this Wednesday, the 17th, sorry, of the 6th, what's making news?
4: Afternoon, Adam. Making news this hour. Activist group GetUp has claimed responsibility for a rogue protest sign that disrupted Pauline Hanson's address to the National Press Club in Canberra. The automated banner accused the One Nation leader of opposing a wage rise for ordinary workers while accepting a big pay bump for herself. Senator Hanson ignored the commotion, pressing ahead with a wide-ranging speech on multiculturalism, net zero climate goals and the ABC. She also used the platform to outline her strict stance on gender identity guidelines. Meanwhile, after nearly a decade of blueprint designs and production delays, Qantas is finally ready to lock in its first ultra-long haul flight route. The carrier is set to announce whether London or New York will be the inaugural destination for its much-touted Project Sunrise fleet. The modified direct flights will bypass traditional stopovers in Asia and the Middle East. Premium passengers can expect to pay a 20% markup for the non-stop convenience when commercial services launch next year. And to sport, and in rugby league, the Maroons are gearing up to take on the Blues in Game 2 of the State of Origin series in Melbourne tonight. Queensland needs to win at the MCG to force a series decider after a narrow loss in Game 1. Coach Billy Slater won't reveal his plans for star fullback Reece Walsh, who's been named on the bench. And that's the latest news, Adam. There'll be more at 5 o'clock.
1: Oh, you're not going to try and chip in a go Queensland at the end of this one, Jess. You learned your lesson after the last time.
4: I thought about it and I didn't want to have bad juju, Adam, I am wearing my maroon here, my scarf and all the maroon colours today.
1: All right, well, I'm glad you learnt your lesson after the last one. I thought that was a bit cheeky and, I mean, Queensland were the better team until Kalen was sent off, so let's hope it's 13 aside and we'll see who the best team is with all their players on the paddock for 80 minutes. Jess, thanks for the update.
4: Thanks, Adam.
1: We're actually going to take you to Melbourne next, where a couple of regional Queenslanders are getting ready to watch their son run out for the Maroons tonight.

That's Uncle Cracker's song, Smile. What would we call our rugby league-themed political party? I don't know how we got onto this one, but here we are. Gary says, I'd call mine the Runners and Tacklers Party. Chris says, what about the Scrum and

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1: Still to come on Drive, a critical Red Cross medical accommodation facility will be demolished only 12 years after it was built as part of a billion-dollar expansion of the Cairns Hospital. We're going to hear from a patient who's very worried about what that process will entail. But now, I mean, they do say it takes a village to raise a child. I guess you could say the same thing about a State of Origin player, because whilst rugby league might be a team sport, nobody gets to the elite level on their own. I mean, there's junior coaches, volunteers, running clubs, parents clocking up thousands of kilometres on country roads, and entire towns getting behind their local kids from day dot. And that's certainly the case in southwest Queensland. Whenever Kurt Capewell pulls on a Maroons jersey, the entire town of Charleville feels like it's running out with him. And tonight, the MCG, Kurt will play his 15th State of Origin match for Queensland. Amongst the 80,000 odd people in the crowd will be a small but passionate group of Charlevillians who've made the long journey south to cheer Kurt on. And leading the supporter squad will be mum Lynn Capewell, who joins us live from Melbourne. G'day, Lynn.
2: G'day. And I'm not sure that I'm leading the squad.
1: All right.
2: I think I'm being led.
1: You're being led by the... I can't even imagine what it's like when 14 Charlevillians roll into Melbourne. Wow.
2: Yeah.
1: It must be a lot of fun. Does the excitement ever wear off, or do you still get nervous every time Kurt runs out for Queensland?
2: Yeah, that's right. We certainly do. But it's only nervous anticipation for the win.
1: That's the optimism that that drives you, and it probably has since he was a child. Do you get superstitious on game day in the same way that fans or players might, Lynn?
2: No, not really. Not really. We just feel very lucky and privileged that we've been allowed to come along on the ride. It's been amazing.
1: Can you recall Kurt's first ever rugby league game?
2: I sure can. I'm sure he was the youngest of four boys, and he was 6-year-old playing in under eights. His brother Sam, who was 7.5 at the time, refused to go and play his game because I was watching Kurt and not him. So I recall it vividly.
1: How did he go that day? Do you remember? Was he a natural from the moment he took to the field?
2: Oh, he'd had plenty of lessons at home.
1: Oh, he would have had some tough assignments at home before he ever played a club game. Yeah, with older brothers.
2: Sure.
1: He was
2: in for
1: a real education. When he's running out for Queensland, do you still see that little boy from Charleville? It's been a long time since he first laced a boot, but 15 origins in. Do you still see that little boy from Charleville when he takes to the field?

0: elite sports person to reach the top. There's been a lot of sacrifices that a lot of people have made to get them there. When it comes to country families in elite sport, how much is involved if you've got a talented kid in trying to ensure that they can chase that dream?
1: There is a lot involved, but it's also enjoyable. And I think we, because Kurt was the youngest of four, we had already done quite a few hard, long miles with the other three boys because they're all very talented in, you know, different areas as well as football. And we just find that that was part of parenting. At times you thought you were a single parent because the other parent stayed home to run the business. But if we could, we would always try and get both of us there.
0: Hearing from Lynn Capewell in Melbourne tonight, along with, I think it's about 14 Charlevillians down there to watch Kurt Capewell run out for Queensland in what will be his 15th State of Origin game at the MCG. Have you been to an Origin match at the MCG before, Lynn?
1: We haven't. We did come down to watch a match when Kurt was with the Broncos. One of the finals matches was played down there, and we came down and watched that. But no, we've never been in a crowd this big. And in a different shaped football ground.
0: Yeah, it's going to be something else. So how many, is it right, 14 or so from Charleville have made the trip down?
1: Yes, there are. We're all here. In about an hour's time, the team will leave the hotel, so we'll all be there to see them off on their bus. And then the Queensland families, friends and supporters have a bus that leaves the hotel and takes us to the game.
0: Does Kurt still get a pre-game message from Mum before an Origin?
1: He's just spent a little half hour with both of us. So,
0: oh, how nice.
1: Yeah. And we've got his wife and little boy here with us as well. So he actually gets a little bit of extra time because they have to stay away for 10 to 12 days to be in camp for this game. He actually gets to spend a little bit of time with his little boy as well.
0: Wonderful. Is it the type of thing where you talk about anything but rugby league when you've got your son on game day, or is he happy to talk about the game?
1: I normally pass on the messages from his brothers, and that's about as far as the footy talk goes.
0: What are the messages? Like, good luck, or is it smash someone, or make sure you tackle X, Y, Z, or what's the nature of it?
1: Lots of directions and good luck wishes.
0: And Lynn, what's it like in Melbourne to be down there with so many rugby league fans? You say you've never watched a game at the MCG. What's the atmosphere been like in Melbourne today?
1: It's great. There's a few Queenslanders. I can't say I have seen a lot of Queenslanders, but went into the South Melbourne markets today and we ran into quite a few Queensland jackets and Queensland jerseys, so that was good. But I think a lot of Victorians follow the Melbourne Storm, but I'm not sure that they get it when we talk about State of Origin.
0: They'll get a real education tonight, that's for sure.
1: I think so.
0: I mean, have you seen the Yarra River? How do you reckon it compares to the Warrego in full flood?
1: Oh, I think I'd rather swim in the Warrego.
0: You mean everyone.
1: We're actually staying out near Albert Park Lake, and it's very impressive, you know, where they race the F1s.
0: Yeah, that would be incredible.
1: Yeah, so we did a team walk around there this morning and had a bit of a look at that. That's pretty impressive.
0: I can't even imagine what it's like for parents to sit in the stands and watch their son run out for Queensland for a State of Origin. It's something that never gets old, never gets dull by the sounds of things. Lynn, we'll let you get ready because it sounds like you'll be getting ready soon to head to the ground. But thanks so much for spending a little bit of time with us ahead of the big game.
1: No, thanks so much for having me on, and thank you to all of the supporters in Queensland, but particularly in southwest and central Queensland.
0: Yeah, I mean, I did mention at the start, like, it's rugby league players reach the elite level because of their individual talent, their determination, their dedication. But do you think there is an element of truth to the fact that their success actually belongs to the wider community or town in which they grew up?
1: Of course it does, yes. And the sponsorship for junior rugby league when they start off, and that carries them into their senior rugby league and then so on. But certainly takes that village behind every sports star, not necessarily footballers. There's a lot of sports stars that come out of Queensland, and southwest Queensland are quite dominant in that area.
0: They certainly are. Punch above their weight, well and truly, for population. Lynn, enjoy the game tonight, and thanks for joining us.
1: Good. Nice to talk to you.
0: Thanks. That's Lynn
1: From up
0: Capewell.
1: Queensland.
0: There she goes, of course. Hopefully she finds a few more of the

0: Friends and faithful as they get to the MCG tonight, Lynn, and about 14 Charlevillians in Melbourne to watch the State of Origin and Kurt Capel running out tonight. In the starting side for Billy Slater, it's actually a really strong contingent of regional Queensland players, players that played their junior games in regional Queensland. More than half the team actually hails from our part of the world, the big backyard that is regional Queensland. Asking you for what kind of political party name we could come up with for a party that was primarily serving the interests of rugby league lovers. One of you says, well, Roy on HG already have said political party. It's called the Roy on HG Party Until You Puke, says Mick at Slade Point. Well, one of you says, I'd call it the BBTB party, the Bring Back the Biff party. Not far from what we actually watch in question time, says one of you on 0487 993 222.
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0: Boston's More Than a Feeling. Reg from Cairns would call our rugby league political party the Up the Middle Party, whilst Adam says the No Rucks Given political party. It's getting a bit cheeky. 0487 993222. If you want to have a bit of fun with this one this afternoon.
1: Hi, it's Zanro. Excited that a new generation are taking on a classic series. 6 filmmakers, 10 countries, 1 winner.
2: What could possibly go wrong?
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0: This is Drive. You have your say, 0487 993222. That's the text line, but we'd love to take your calls on 1300 801222. 12 years ago, the Governor of Queensland, Penelope Wensley, cut the ribbon on a brand new $7 million medical accommodation facility for rural and remote patients visiting Cairns. Now, the Red Cross Wellbeing Centre, also known as the Pat Gosper Place, is set to be demolished to make way for a $1 billion expansion of the Cairns Hospital. In the past couple of days, we've had clients of the facility get in touch with Drive, very worried about their future and what it holds, as this has become their home away from home whilst accessing specialised medical treatment in Cairns. To find out more about the process of compulsory acquisitions and potential rebuilds, I spoke with Cairns and Hinterland Hospital and Health Service CEO Lena Singh this afternoon.
3: The Red Cross, a fantastic and wonderful partner of Cairns and Hinterland Hospital Health Service. We are absolutely committed to ensuring that they can continue service. We are working very, very closely with them on the design and location of their new facility, and we'll be working through that. And when we can, when Red Cross can, they will come out and inform our clients. But everyone can be rest assured that service will continue to operate here in Cairns. We will ensure a rebuild of their facility within reasonable proximity of the hospital.
0: It's only 12 years old, though, that Cairns Wellbeing Centre. Is it not a waste to knock something that was purpose-built down just to rebuild it somewhere else, Lena Singh? Is that land absolutely necessary for the expansion?
3: Oh, absolutely. Look, we have gone through a really intensive master planning process. Obviously, where we could, we'd try to not impact on other land holdings, but anyone that's familiar with the Cairns Hospital knows that we're at complete capacity in terms of the land space that we've got.
0: The clients of the Red Cross accommodation are a bit worried about the future. They say that they simply wouldn't be able to afford to come to Cairns for medical treatment if they had to pay for a motel. Now, we know so many of your patients in Cairns are actually not even from Cairns, Lena. They're often travelling vast distances as the main hospital for over 250,000 people living in far north Queensland. So are there any conversations about what alternatives might be put in place for people that were relying on this Red Cross accommodation in between when it's demolished and when the new facility is built?
3: Absolutely. So our team at Health Infrastructure Queensland and obviously at Cairns and Hinterland Hospital Health Service are in continuous conversations with the Red Cross team. We're looking at both the options of ensuring that they can continue to operate whilst we build the new facility. So there is no intention for the Red Cross to not be operational. As you mentioned, we take patients from all across the far north. We're a critical asset for the community, and so we need to make sure that the Red Cross continues to operate, because they do offer an amazing service. I can assure all your listeners that the Red Cross will continue to operate right through this process.
0: It sounds like you're having conversations with Red Cross, but clients of Red Cross accommodation are frustrated by the lack of information coming through to them. Is that necessary that that information piece is resolved? Is it important that the community understands the process from here and has any of their concerns addressed?
3: Yeah, look, absolutely. Look, part of this is about us having to go through a number of legislative processes with the Red Cross. And so as soon as the Red Cross is in a position to be able to really provide the very granular detail of what the outcomes of that will be, some small amount of time away, probably, another month or two, I suspect. But the one thing I can assure everyone is that the facility will continue and the service will continue. It will be up to the Red Cross to communicate how that works.
0: Hearing it from Lena Singh. Lena's the Chief Executive of the Cairns and Hinterland Hospital and Health Service. Why is the hospital expansion necessary, Lena Singh? We've got listeners from across Queensland on board today, so they may not actually even be familiar with what is planned here and why you're needing to compulsorily acquire some land. So could you just give us the sales pitch, if you will, for why the hospital expansion is required?
3: Yeah, absolutely. Look, the Cairns Hospital is absolutely at capacity at this point in time. It's been, over a decade of any major expansion that has occurred here outside of the mental health build that we recently opened. We need to increase our bed base. We need to increase our surgical base. Our community and population has increased over the years, and particularly post-COVID, we saw a lot of people come up this way. The demand is high, and we need to ensure that we have continued clinical facilities for people to be able to access, contemporary ones as well, so ones with modernised facilities in them. On top of that, we are expanding our research and clinical trials areas to ensure that we are able to attract a workforce. And it's no secret that Queensland needs over 40,000 health workers in the next sort of decade. And part of our workforce attraction strategy is obviously to ensure that we have the best possible facilities available to our clinicians to do research, education, upskilling and clinical trials. And so that is part and parcel of us growing as a hospital. We've moved away from being a small hospital to one of the largest hospitals in Queensland. We're the fifth equal largest in the state, and so we need to be able to make sure that we keep pace with that.
0: That was Lena Singh, CEO of the Cairns and Hinterland Hospital and Health Service.

0: Vicky Austin is based at Mount Garnet on the Western Tablelands, but regularly uses this Red Cross service during her frequent visits to Cairns for medical treatment. She's really worried about what this process will mean for patients like her. Vicky's with us on Drive. Thanks for joining us.
1: Yes, hi. How are you?
0: We just heard there that that the accommodation will be replaced. Does that allay some of your concerns?
1: No, not really. There's a lot of stories been bandied around. My main concern is that we have a building there that is an absolute hats off to the architects that built it. There is nothing wrong with that building structurally or anything else. It's absolutely marvellous. As already said, it's only 12 years old. It takes up to 104 people a night, 40 rooms, $70 a night, right opposite the cancer unit and the hospital where we need it to be, because a lot of patients there are in wheelchairs or walkers, what have you. They cannot be coming from blocks away or be needing transport just to get there. A lot of the staff from the hospital also come to patients there, physios and what have you. And the staff there that run it are also excellent. You just could not fault the services given to the general public there.
0: What does the facility mean to you, this Red Cross Wellbeing Centre?
1: Well, without it, we're stuffed. Because there's no way on limited incomes you can afford to go to a hotel. And hotels are no good to patients. We need the staff like we've got there that look out for people. Everything's provided. They're trained. There's no alcohol or bad behaviour on the premises. Everyone's treated with respect. Every room there is fully equipped. And, you know, there's walking frames, wheelchairs, things for the showers. There's not a thing I could think of that's not accommodated to people through that service. And if you saw the building yourself, you would cry to think of anyone even going and knocking it down.
0: We just heard there the rationale, though, for the necessity to expand the hospital. Cairns has grown as a city. Far North Queensland's population has exploded as well, and the current hospital's no longer fit
1: agree.
0: For purpose.
1: No one's against them expanding the hospital. It's just that you can't knock down a crucially needed facility like Red Cross. It's just as important. This is about patients again. And it just doesn't seem feasible to me to spend millions of dollars to knock down a building worth multi-millions to rebuild it somewhere else. This is taxpayers' money. And I've got the plans in front of me that, you know, I've been into this conversation for quite a while now about their plans and everything. I completely agree, so does everyone, with expanding the hospital. But it's the way they're going about it.
0: Well, you say communication to patients at the centre hasn't been ideal. Is that the hospital's fault, or is that Red Cross that aren't communicating?
1: Well, a bit of both. I knew nothing about this till a few weeks ago myself. Most people in North Queensland know absolutely nothing about it. Very little has been said about demolishing Red Cross. If people don't know, the proper name for it is Cairns Wellbeing Centre, Pat Gosper Place. Before this building was there, Pat Gosper and the Red Cross ran services like this from God before the 80s to help patients and everything, knowing the need and necessity. And back them days, it was a great big old twin timber Queenslander. And it's come a long way since then, but it would make you cry to go into that building and just see how good it is. Everything's covered. Laundry, dining room, kitchen, you name it. They offer other courses through there for first aid and everything too, to shop. You just couldn't ask for a better facility. And I understand Red Cross would like to expand. And I agree with that. It is just as necessary as the surgical block.
0: All right. Well, Vicky, you've made your views on this very clear to us this afternoon.
1: I want to say too, I've seen the plan they've got ahead. They're also going to demolish all the holiday units on the other side of Red Cross on Lake Street.
0: We do know that too. We did speak to Lena about that. I didn't have time to play that tape. Unfortunately, that's all I've got time for because of the news. Vicky, thanks for joining us.
1: No worries.
0: That's Vicky Austin at Mount Garnet on the Tablelands. It's 5 o'clock.
2: ABC News, good afternoon. I'm Michael Bausch. The father of a Gold Coast teenager killed in an e-bike crash last year says better support is needed for victims. Emily Dobson reports.
3: 17-year-old Hudson Gagg was a passenger on an e-bike when it collided with a car last September. The e-bike's 17-year-old driver, who cannot be named for legal reasons, pleaded guilty to 6 charges, including driving without due care and attention causing death. He's been sentenced to 9 months probation and 9 months without a licence. Speaking outside the Southport Children's Court, Hudson's father, Jason Gagg, says it's tough without financial compensation for victims.
4: If there is an incident, people can make a claim against you because at the moment there wasn't anything there.
3: New laws for e-devices come into force next month.
2: One Nation leader Pauline Hanson has had her first address to the National Press Club disrupted by a rogue protest sign that lowered onto the stage behind her. Jack Mackay reports from Canberra.
5: The large banner mechanically came down in the middle of her speech. It featured an image of the One Nation leader and a message that said, "I opposed a pay rise for workers while I took a $100,000 pay rise for myself." Senator Hanson ignored the commotion and continued with her address. She used it to criticise multiculturalism, back nuclear energy, and promised enforceable safeguards for artificial intelligence. She also hailed her party's victory in the Farah by-election.
6: "Australians aren't buying this crap from the political establishment and its media supporters anymore."
5: It was Senator Hanson's first address to the press club.
2: Queensland's CFMEU inquiry has heard the union generated millions of dollars in revenue from illegitimate workplace agreements. Details from Kira Jones.
7: The CFMEU's finances are under scrutiny at the inquiry into the union's state division. Council Assisting Andrew Marr KC told the hearing the union weaponised illegitimate enterprise bargaining agreements to boost its annual revenue.
8: "The CFMEU was running a dark strategy, by which I mean it wasn't disclosing its strategy to its membership, and it was running it on a grand scale."
7: Mr Marr says the so-called shadow financial operation had a far darker purpose of allowing the union to control the construction industry.
2: Federal Shadow Treasurer Tim Wilson is under scrutiny over an undeclared investment in a carbon trading advisory company. Jake Evans has this report.
9: Tim Wilson and his partner Ryan Bolger's investment trust holds 15,000 shares in Gondwana Carbon, an advisory firm helping companies to develop emissions reduction projects and trade carbon credits off them. ASIC records show his family trust still holds those shares, though they have not been declared on the Shadow Treasurer's Register of Interests. A spokesperson for the MP said the trust had been declared and Mr Wilson's register was in order, though the rules require shares to be declared even when held in a trust. The coalition has vowed to scrap the scheme which Gondwana Carbon uses to trade carbon credits.
2: Well, a missing Tasmanian devil is receiving expert veterinary care after being recaptured on the northern Gold Coast. Mary was found in local bushland overnight after escaping Paradise Country Wildlife Park more than a fortnight ago. She'd sparked an intensive search involving thermal imaging drones and sniffer dogs. Griffith University wildlife expert Dr. Douglas Curlin says Mary's natural instincts helped keep her alive while on the run.
10: Tassie devils are some of the world's greatest scavengers. They basically are beautifully evolved to be able to just absolutely demolish a carcass and leave nothing behind. So, you know, if she found any sort of food, she would have made 100% maximal use of it.
2: Briefly in sport, the scene is set for tonight's Origin showdown at the MCG. Queensland needs to beat New South Wales to force a decider at Lang Park in 3 weeks. The game kicks off just after 8 o'clock. To finance on the markets, the ASX 200 gained 49 points today. It closed at 8,966. The Australian dollar's worth 70.58 US cents. Queensland's weather, widespread showers, areas of rain and possible storms tomorrow in the southwest. Isolated showers for eastern regions, mostly fine elsewhere. Brisbane 13 to 23, the Gold Coast 12 to 23, Ipswich 8 to 23, and on the Sunshine Coast 13 to 22, mostly fine in the southeast on Friday. 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
0: Now, when most of us think cyber attacks, we're thinking banks, government departments, maybe hospitals, the like. They've certainly been the victims of cyber attacks in recent times. Not so much sugar mills, yet one of Queensland's biggest agricultural businesses has spent a week recovering from an alleged ransomware attack that's disrupted crushing operations and forced growers to put the harvest on hold. We'll try and get to the bottom of what's happened here and what we can learn from it today on Drive. Plus, major record labels employ full teams of PR professionals to get their artists to go viral. You'll hear from a regional Queensland pub punk rock band, rather, that got a publicity boost for their upcoming gig after a roadside placard was mistakenly misinterpreted for something a little rude. Let's find out what's happening on the roads this afternoon. The traffic update.
13: In Cairns, seeing delays for Mulgrave Road in spots through Earlville and through Westcourt. Bruce Highway, a little busy in spots through Warree and through Mount Sheridan. In Townsville, hitting the brakes a little bit for Flinders Street, Sturt Street and Walker Street through the CBD and Bayswater Road and Charters Towers Road, under speed in spots. In Mackay, seeing a bit of a delay for Gordon Street, Sydney Street and Shakespeare Street through the CBD, also for Milton Street as well. Bridge Road not doing too badly through South Mackay either. In Rockhampton, delays for Albert Street, Fitzroy Street and Bolsover Street in spots through the CBD. And in Gladstone, seeing some delays as well for Brampton Street, Glen Lyon Street and Port Access Road as well. I'm Chris Hull from ATN with all the latest traffic up to date on ABC Radio Queensland.

0: And that's Adele rolling in the deep. It's 10 minutes past five, and this is Drive. Adam Stephen with you on this Wednesday afternoon.
1: When it matters most, turn to us for trusted news, thoughtful storytelling, and the conversations that count. ABC Tropical North.
0: We've got a weather update for you soon, so you can factor that into your forward planning. The weather picture changes, particularly through the west of the state as we get into the latter half of the week. We'll find out what's in store for you. Who hacks a sugar mill? It sounds like the setup to a bad joke, but for North Queensland sugarcane industry, it's become a very serious question. Last week, a cyber attack brought parts of Mackay Sugar's operations to a standstill, forcing growers to stop harvesting and disrupting crushing operations at two mills during one of the most important periods of the season, the start of the crush. A ransomware group known as the Gentlemen have since claimed responsibility, though Mackay Sugar have been far from forthcoming with any information about the nature of the attack. For many people, cybercrime feels like stolen passwords and dodgy emails, but this attack allegedly hit something far more tangible. Cane trains, harvest schedules, mill operations, potentially the livelihoods of hundreds of growers. Joining us on Drive, one of Australia's leading cybersecurity experts, Professor Ryan Coe, who's the director of the University of Queensland Cyber Centre. Ryan, thank you for joining us this afternoon.
2: Thanks, a pleasure.
0: How unusual is a cyber attack like this one that we're seeing play out in Mackay?
2: Well, it's not unusual. This is a cyber attack that is double extortion, and it's happening worldwide. So, and it's also happening across multiple sectors. The key difference for this is that this group targets critical infrastructure, and the food industry is one of them.
0: Okay, so this is a group with a track record, is it, around the world of targeting companies like this, companies that are running sugar mills or other pieces of infrastructure that aren't necessarily power stations or telegraph poles or things like that.
2: They are very opportunistic, so the power stations and power plants are also targeted, financial sector, the healthcare sector, and so on. So as long as your operations mean something to the livelihood or the, you know, the day-to-day lives of people, they will target you.
0: But why a sugar miller in regional Queensland? That's what a lot of us are scratching our heads around. Why would the hackers be seeking out, intentionally seeking out, to target a sugar mill in a regional Queensland city?
2: Well, mainly because its system is connected to the internet, and the big bad world of the internet out there gives access to all these hackers, which are mostly from the Russian-speaking countries. And as long as you have an internet connection, you're not safe. And as such, you know, the sugar mill is, you know, being targeted. It is, I must say that it is an opportunistic group, so it doesn't really matter to them if you're a sugar mill or any other sectors. As long as you're running critical infrastructure, they'll target you.
0: I mean, is it ultimately about leverage? Every down day, every day of downtime in a sugar harvest costs money, not only for the miller but the growers. So is it ultimately about leverage in an attack like this?
2: Yes, there's a lot of leverage. There's also they know that they can extort you twice. First, they lock up your systems to disrupt the systems so that the crushing cannot be done. And then the second thing is within the next, so as of the announcement of their claim, it should be about 10 days of releasing the sensitive data that's stolen from the sugar mills. That includes like the customer information or the employees' data or commercial sensitive information.
0: Yeah. Now, unlike other recent like high-profile cyber attacks, Mackay Sugar have not been at all forthcoming with information about the nature of this attack. I mean, we knew a lot more about what had happened to Optus or Medibank Private or even the Department of Education in Queensland than we know about what's happened to Mackay Sugar. But this online group, this ransomware group, the Gentlemen, have claimed responsibility for it. Do we know much about this group, Professor Ryan?

0: Co?
1: So this group has been known since around the middle of last year. They are a breakaway group from another bigger group that was operational a few years ago, the Killing Group, and then now the Gentleman Group. It's just a bunch of former affiliates. So before I go further, I want to explain what this means. So they run as a business model of like they have two subgroups in this business. One are the developers of the malware, the ransomware, and then they have like a large group of global affiliates, which acts like franchises. So these franchisees would actually move on and try to find access points, and they use the software that's developed by the developers. And then when they extort the companies, they actually do a split. So usually, the hackers who actually gain access to organizations like the sugar mill, they'll take about a 90% revenue share, and 10% goes back to the franchisor, which is the developer of the ransomware.
0: Wow, I didn't realize it was that sophisticated in terms of the operation.
1: Yes.
0: This breach, it seems very well timed. It seems more than opportunistic. Could have they have identified this weakness but just waited to a point of maximum leverage, i.e. the start of the harvest, to actually enact their attack?
1: Yeah, that's a great question. Yeah, usually they wait until the best point of leverage. They do their homework. They read your annual reports. They look into your infrastructure. They have been there for some time, so they know, exactly which sector you belong to, and then unlike the spray and grab type of opportunistic gangs, these gangs know the exact time that the operation would be most vulnerable to paying the ransom.
0: When they have access to critical infrastructure, the computers that run that infrastructure, like sugar mills, like power plants, can they shut it down just with a couple of keystrokes? Do they have that type of power, or is it just locking the computers up and making operations difficult?
1: They have the potential to shut down the power plants or the energy sources, and also many other machines, as long as they are inside the system. So it's a two-stage process. They get into the systems, that's usually through the franchisees or the affiliates, and then they stay inside and they monitor what's going on. And then at the opportune time, which is around the crushing period now, they would then lock up the systems. When you lock up the systems, all the systems that are running those machinery can't operate, and hence things are shut down.
0: You're hearing here from Professor Ryan Coe. He is an authority on cybersecurity with the University of Queensland's UQ Cyber Centre. I mean, it seems on first pass like an unlikely cyber target, agribusiness, but you're saying that this is increasingly being targeted because it's infrastructure. Could the same thing happen to a meat processor, a grain terminal, or a coal port tomorrow, theoretically?
1: Well, if you recall, a few years ago we had JBS, which is a meat processor that was affected. So definitely, ports around the world are also affected. So it can happen to anyone.
0: Well, we're still to fully understand what's happened here. It could actually be, and Mackay Sugar are hoping by the end of the week they'll have their mills up and running. Why is it that it takes so long actually to get back online after a cyber attack, Ryan?
1: Yeah, there are a few things. One is typically the organizations that take a long time are caught by surprise. They typically do not have the incident response plans in place, and the executives probably were not prepared or didn't put it on the top of the agenda in the boards or the executives and the management. That's one. The other one is the Because the machines are locked cryptographically, so they're all encrypted, but no one knows how to unlock them except for the criminals, at least in the short term. So to gain access back again, it's really difficult unless the organizations had a backup of the systems, and then they can wipe out the locked systems and restore back to the backups.
0: Does this serve as a warning to other major agribusiness companies or holders of infrastructure in regional Queensland? Because we might feel like we're going to be a fair way down the hackers' priority list, but for what you're saying, these groups are increasingly seeking out enterprises that they might presume or feel have maybe a lower security mindset than big banks or other major institutions.
1: That's right. Yeah. So usually they once they get success in a sector, they'll move on to the other organizations in the same sector. So I wouldn't be surprised if our other agri businesses will be affected as well.
0: What can we learn from this, Ryan?
1: I think what we can learn from this is the fact that, you know, the cost of recovery is so much more than actually doing prevention. So all the executives and the boards and the leaders of organizations in the agriculture sector especially should prioritize cybersecurity and try to prevent them from happening by having good cyber hygiene. Cyber hygiene would include not just hiring someone to do cyber, but also the entire organization to be cyber aware, know about the risks involved, and have plans to respond and to get back to business quickly, and also to be able to get the right experts on the ground to help them to recover.
0: Thank you very much for joining us this afternoon.
1: Thank you.
0: Thank you. One of Australia's leading cybersecurity experts, Professor Ryan Coe, Director of the University of Queensland's Cyber Centre. It's 21 minutes past five.
2: 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On Breakfast Tomorrow, you'll hear local news, local weather and local stories. 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

This is a song released this year from the late great artist Prince, and it was an unreleased track. Originally recorded in 1995, but it's been released ahead of a compilation album coming out called Timeless, which is going to feature songs like that that might have never seen the light of day, some of the rarities or vault gems from Prince's extensive music catalogue.

0: Let's find out what the weather's doing over the coming hours and days. Our favourite Irish meteorologist, Phelim Hennafy, is with us on Drive. G'day, Phelim.
1: Good day indeed, Adam. Pleasure. 2 days in a row. The honour is all mine.
0: No, the honour is all mine, my friend. I feel like order has been restored to the universe. The Earth is once again rotating on its proper axis. Okay. So what are we seeing across Queensland this evening?
1: Yeah, at the moment, the main shower activity has been up around the North Tropical Coast, where we've still got plenty peppering the coast as we speak as well. A little bit more isolated around the Central Coast, but everywhere else, a lot of the shower activity we saw earlier has now petered out as well. And for most inland areas, a fine end today. The way I begin to see the hint of that cloud band further west to interior Australia or Central Australia, we see some high-level cloud now spilling into parts of the far west of the state.
0: What will we begin to see into tomorrow? How does the day start across Queensland, Phelim?
1: Yeah, tomorrow we're still going to have the showers around the east coast, especially the tropical east coast as well, and they'll be most frequent around the north tropical coast. And we could see some, 24-hour totals again, like we saw in the last 24 hours as well, of falls of up to 30 mil there, maybe a little bit more around the Innisfail area again, and probably the showers here are most frequent, Cassowary Coast and Daintree, especially. Further west, though, we'll have that cloud band and rain band pushing into parts of the far southwest. So areas south of Urundanji and particularly west of Cunnamulla will have some widespread rainfall developing through the day as well, and could get a chance of thunder with that system rolling in. So tomorrow is probably when we start to feel the effects of that rain band in parts of far western Queensland.
0: Yeah, you described it as an unseasonal system, really. It's going to have a wide impact as it passes through the state. You're not talking flooding rains per se, but certainly general rain.
1: Yeah, indeed. So not heavy or flooding rains, but certainly unseasonal for the time of year. And the rainfall averages out over that part of Queensland are very, very low, like much of interior Queensland this time of year. So certainly for some areas, it'll be a couple of times the monthly average for this time of year. 10 to 30 mil possible from that system, maybe locally more as well in parts of the far west as we go accumulatively between Thursday and Friday. And that spills then into parts of the interior, even parts of the northern interior will still could see some patchy rain from this. But further south, again, areas of the southern interior could see some further falls of 10 to 30 mil locally more as this system moves in during Friday. And then it kind of weakens over parts of the Darling Downs and central interior by Saturday. But likely to, by that stage, reach parts of the east, but should be a weaker system, but still likely to throw a lot of cloud over parts of the east this weekend.
0: You said yesterday that winter is on a holiday in Bali at the moment. Hardly been sighted. Does that change in the next 3 or 4 days, the temperatures? Do they drop off at all?
1: They do drop with that cloud band. Now, tomorrow they're well above average in parts of the west. In fact, up to 8 or 9 degrees above average ahead that system. They do cool off under the cloud cover. First will be the daytime axis. Could be up to 6 or 7 degrees below average by Friday. So we do see somewhat of a fresher airflow coming behind it. The daytime or the minimum temperatures do cool off as well behind it as that system moves east as well. But cool off means back to more closer to average rather than significantly cold. So maybe some single figures behind that system, but not frost by any means. And so we do see somewhat of a fresher feel to the weather, at least two parts of the interior later as we go to the weekend behind that system. But as we head to next week, then looks like things generally back to a bit of a milder flavour. And we may actually even see yet another cloud band late next week again.
0: All right, well, Phelim, plenty to discuss there, and it's certainly not a dull week weather-wise in parts of Queensland. Thanks for joining us this evening.
1: Pleasure as always, Adam.
0: That's Phelim from the Bureau, only a minute away from the next news update. We've been having a bit of fun through the program, trying to come up with a good name for a rugby league-themed political party. I don't even know how we got on this topic, but somehow we did, and here we are. Gary was out of the gates early with the Runners and Tacklers Party. Many of you suggested a good name for the party would be something like One Team. Some of the other suggestions, the Bring Back the Biff Party, the Up the Middle Party. I think there was a couple of very borderline inappropriate ruck and maul kind of party names, or no rucks given. But Dan from Coranda can take a bow. This is clever to the power of 5, or 10 even. Dan from Coranda reckons we could either go with the Right Wingers Party or the Left Centre Party. Well done, Dan from Coranda. Take a bow. That is genius.
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3: 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Those very small gestures can change lives.
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0: ABC News, good afternoon. I'm Michael Bausch. The corporate watchdog has launched a criminal probe into a failed Queensland luxury caravan maker amid allegations of insolvent trading. Josh Dye reports.
1: Zone RV collapsed in December, owing creditors $42 million, with the Sunshine Coast business wound up in January. More than 100 customers collectively lost more than $10 million after paying for caravans that were never built. The liquidator alleges Zone RV's sole director, David Bigger, traded the business while insolvent. ASIC says it's now formally investigating whether criminal offences occurred. Whistleblower and former Zone RV executive Kim Hodgkins says that's a relief.
2: Unfortunately, it's sort of impacted all areas of my life, not in a good way.
1: Mr. Bigger was contacted for comment.
0: Activist group GetUp has claimed responsibility for a rogue protest sign that disrupted Pauline Hanson's address to the National Press Club in Canberra. The automated banner accused the One Nation leader of opposing a wage rise for ordinary workers while accepting a big pay bump for herself. Senator Hanson ignored the commotion, pressing ahead with a wide-ranging speech on multiculturalism, net zero climate goals and the ABC. She also used the platform to outline her strict stance on gender identity guidelines.
3: I am not opposed to transgender people. I am simply saying that a transgender woman should not be allowed into women's sport or into a woman's changing room, and likewise a transgender man.
0: Bail has been denied for a Queensland boy arrested in a counter-terror investigation in Maryborough. Police allege the 13-year-old was planning acts of violence at a local school and possessed extreme online content. He was initially detained after allegedly making threats at a service station in late May. The bail application was heard in the Maryborough Children's Court today. He'll remain in custody as investigations continue. Diplomats are finalising the details for Friday's peace signing in Switzerland, which will bring an end to the Middle East war. Ali Crew reports.
4: Under the Memorandum of Understanding, the US will end its blockade of Iran's ports, while Tehran will restore the passage of oil tankers and other maritime traffic through the Strait of Hormuz. US President Donald Trump says it will rule out a nuclear weapon for Tehran, but Iran says the issue of its nuclear program will be tackled in later talks. There are reports the deal also allows Iran to sell oil upon signing of the MOU and that it includes a $300 billion private fund to trigger investment into Iran. The Iranian-backed militant group Hezbollah says it believes Iran will not sign a final nuclear deal with Washington unless Israel withdraws from Lebanon, as Iran's top diplomat said Israel's continued troop presence would be considered a breach of the MOU.
0: Meantime, the federal government has downgraded its travel warnings for several countries in the Middle East amid the looming peace deal. Jack Mackay reports from Parliament House.
5: The government previously advised Australians not to travel to Bahrain, Israel, Kuwait, Qatar and the United Arab Emirates following the outbreak of the conflict. It's now revised those warnings, instead urging travellers to reconsider their need to go to those countries. A do not travel advisory will remain in place, though, for some parts of Israel. Foreign Minister Penny Wong says while the security situation in the Middle East could deteriorate rapidly with little warning, her department has determined it's appropriate to change the warning levels. She says the government is still urging Australians to postpone non-essential travel.
0: Well, after nearly a decade of blueprint designs and production delays, Qantas is finally ready to lock in its first ultra-long-haul flight route. The carrier is set to announce whether London or New York will be the inaugural destination for its much-touted Project Sunrise fleet. The modified direct flights will bypass traditional stopovers in Asia and the Middle East. Premium passengers can expect to pay a 20% markup for the non-stop convenience when commercial services launch next year. To the weather for Queensland, widespread showers, areas of rain and possible storms tomorrow in the southwest. Isolated showers for eastern regions, mostly fine elsewhere. Brisbane's temperature range, 13 to 23 degrees. The Gold Coast, 12 to 23. Ipswich, 8 to 23. And the Sunshine Coast, 13 to 22. Mostly fine in the southeast on Friday. A few showers for Saturday and Sunday. 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

0: From breaking news to the stories behind it, trust us to tell it like it is. 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
1: Major record labels employ full teams of PR professionals to get their artists to go viral. Soon you're going to hear from a far north pub punk rock band that's got a publicity boost for their upcoming gig after a roadside placard was mistakenly misinterpreted for something rather rude. And if you've never heard the music of Boing Boing, we just thought we'd just give you a taste of some of their best. And this one, well, fitting, leading into State of Origin as well. Relates to the great man Jonathan Thurston.

it's just the footy. The footy's played for a region in doubt.

0: This is a song called JT. Come on, fellas, it's not a library. Talk It Up from Queensland band Boing Boing. If you like the sound of it, there's another 2.5 minutes that you can actually enjoy. But I thought we'd actually introduce you to one of the unwitting geniuses behind the band. He's actually a marketing genius as well. Albert Deer is the frontman of Far North pub punk rock band Boing Boing. Now, they're a group known for their more raucous gigs and lyrics, usually about things like pig hunting and going the mongrel. Certainly better known for that than any sort of high-level PR manoeuvring. But ahead of an upcoming gig in Cairns, headlined by a fellow Far North Queensland band, they've inadvertently proved they can do both. It all started with a roadside placard listing the band's names. Cairns Exports Drunk Mums and Albert's band Boing Boing in the top headline spots. Support acts DVD, Who to Funk It, JB Patterson and Candice Bliss, the support acts. However, one concerned mum soon took to Facebook after seeing the words Drunk Mums and Boing Boing and thinking it was actually advertising an adult website. It wasn't until her son told her that they were band names she realised the mistake. By then, though, this post had gone viral. And I've got Albert here in the studio to tell us more in the wash-up. Albert Deer, thanks for joining us.
1: Oh, thanks for having me, Adzi.
0: Yeah. From your perspective, how did the whole roller coaster play out there? I mean, you could have spent thousands in marketing and not got this kind of traction or access.
1: Yeah, honestly, couldn't have planned it better. That's just so good, so unexpected. And yeah, just shout outs to Emma for being

0: on the placard,
1: yeah,
0: because
1: like
0: it sounds like an adult film screen.
1: Yeah, DVD of drunk
0: film somewhere.
1: Boing boing.
0: And so you can understand her thinking, why in the world is this placard near a school?
1: Yeah, fair
0: honest,
1: enough.
0: Honest mistake.
1: Nah.
0: But she's put it on social media. It's been shared widely. You can't imagine you would have gotten better traction yourselves if you've been advertising the gig.
1: And it's actually surprising to see how everyone just sort of backed it. You know, I was like, oh, because it could, like, I feel like it could go either way in front of a school, you know. But yeah, everyone just backed it. But everyone, it was good too. Like, everyone, as soon as Emma was like, oh, yeah, shit, sorry, you know, didn't realize. Everyone was just, yeah. It was just like all the comments were pretty positive, you know. Usually those viral things get pretty filthy pretty quick with people trolling and stuff, but it was just like a wholesome comment section.
0: The best part of this story is that she's coming to the gig now.
1: Yeah.
0: She's gone full circle on it. I pretty clumsily described you as a pub punk band earlier. How would you describe your music?
1: I sort of call it like cosmic Australiana, but like, yeah, Australiana rock and roll, I reckon.
0: That was a great song there, the JT, Come On Fellas, It's Not a Library, Talk It Up. Can you tell us about the process behind that one? That sounds like it would have been a lot of fun, the writing of that song.
1: Yeah, it was pretty fun on Wikipedia. No.
0: Do you know if anyone's ever played it to Jonathan Thurston?
1: I'm not sure. I know, like, mates have seen him out on the town in Townsville and stuff and told him about it and stuff, but I actually have no idea.
0: He doesn't mind a laugh. I'm pretty... Yeah. If someone actually brought it to his attention, I could imagine him cackling himself after listening to that. This band that's headlining this gig you've got coming up, Drunk Mums, they're a Cairns export, have done really well over the years. When did you first encounter their music?
1: Yeah, mate. I was actually in high school when I heard them for the first time. They're a little bit older than us, but they actually went to school across the road here at Cairns High. And then, yeah, when they graduated, they all moved down to Melbourne. I think they started at Jono's Blues Band, Jono's Blues Bar there. So they started playing there when they were like 17, 18, and then, yeah, headed to Melbourne. And when we were in high school, we were sort of mucking around with music. And obviously in Cairns, being the small town, you know, you hear the hype. Oh, have you guys heard about this, you know, ex-Cairns band? They went to Cairns High. And so, yeah, they've been probably, you know, one of my favourite bands. Yeah, since well before we started playing.
0: A few listeners are texting through here to say, if you're not the opening act for Origin 3, they don't know what's wrong with the world. So they hadn't heard your music before, but they enjoyed JT, the JT song.
1: Oh, that's sick.
0: This show you've got coming up in Cairns is something of a mini festival. Tell us about the planning that goes into pulling off something like Promised Land Revival Rock and Roll, which is happening at the Cairns Cruising Yacht Squadron on Saturday, June 27.
1: Yeah, man, no, it's keen as, eh? It should be great. So I had the idea for a while, and then, yeah, just got together with a couple mates, Blocker, the avocado farmer from the Tablelands, and Willie Maslin, the sound tech, who's been at Tanks for a number of years, but he's sort of branched out now up in Cooktown there. And, yeah, we just thought, you know, we'd do it. Now, we just moved to Cairns 8 months ago when little Bubs was born, so it's like, all right, this is the perfect time to do it. And, Cairns Cruising Yacht Squadrons, as soon as we went there, we're like, oh, yeah, this is the spot. It's so cool. Like, out in the middle of nowhere, no neighbours, no, you know, no noise restrictions.
0: No noise complaints, yeah.
1: And it's like on the water, you know, big green alleyway there, big stage ready to go. So, yeah, it's perfect. And so even got a balcony. Yeah, looking forward to it. And then, yeah, just got the lineup together. Always really wanted to do the first one with Drunkies because, you know, of their Cairns origins and stuff, and they haven't been back to Cairns for like 7 years or something as a band, so it was stoked when they jumped on board.
0: Hearing from Albert Deer from the band Boing Boing. Albert, you're actually come from a music family. Some of our listeners will even know your dad, Gavin Deer, who's been on the show plenty of times as the frontman of the Road Trippers, which we play regularly on the ABC. What was it like growing up in a family where playing loud music helped pay the bills?
1: Yeah, it was great. Yeah, so lucky, you know, so fortunate. And yeah, Road Trippers, you know, obviously when you're pretty young, you sort of get a bit embarrassed by your family, you know, but yeah, they're one of my, you know, favourite bands of all time. They're awesome.
0: So you're telling me you were cringed at Dad in the past?
1: I mean, yeah, for sure, you know, that's just how it goes.
0: Yeah, of course. But, I mean, have they influenced your music at all? It's a very different sound, Road Trippers to Boing Boing.
1: Yeah, for sure. No, definitely. Tapping into the same sort of thing, I guess, just that, like, yeah, it's the Northern Australia sort of vibe, you know.
0: Cosmic Australia.

0: Rihanna.
1: Yeah, man.
0: Oh, wow. You actually have a day job. What is it, Albert?
1: Mate, I actually just started work as a high school teacher, maths teacher.
0: A maths teacher.
1: Yeah.
0: All right, there you go. Not just a good silky sounding voice. So what's it like actually, splitting your time, professional teacher and, semi-professional musician?
1: Yeah, it's nice. It's nice doing something. I've never had like a professional job, you know. It's like worked as a mechanic for ages and a landscaper. I always did like dirty sort of shitty jobs, but now it's like, gotta put nice clothes on and
0: what's your teaching persona like? Is it the same as your boing boing persona, or do you have two different lives you're living there?
1: Sort of slightly different, you know.
0: But the kids cottoned on to what you do for your night job?
1: Just in the last couple of days, actually, because we've had to run a couple meta ads, you know, to try and sell the event out. So a couple kids must have lied about their age on social media, because you can target age groups. So I had like 20 over, but somehow ended up in front of a couple of the year 10 boys, and it's spread pretty fast. Now I get like called out, you know, oh, go the mongrel across the oval. And
0: stuff. Oh, wow, dearie me. How do you go with the advanced calculus? About year 10 was where I just could not understand the language of maths anymore.
1: I'm doing, which is so, I just love it, I'm doing essential maths. So it's like, you know,
0: need a bit more help with their maths.
1: Like real world stuff, which is fun to teach because, you know, today it had year 12s and we were doing like all loans and compound interest and looking at house prices.
0: Real practical.
1: Yeah. Spent the whole lesson on realestate.com, you know.
0: Like, just chucking in numbers.
1: Yeah, looking at,
0: Really gifted kids that can comprehend complex maths, sure, that's not necessarily what they need to learn. But for people that actually don't have any kind of aspirations to do anything that's going to require advanced mathematics, how important is the practical element to maths, do you think, in bringing kids along?
1: Yeah, so...
0: Just showing them, like, real-world uses for the maths.
1: I feel like it just helps your understanding of the world in so many ways, maths and English, you know? Like, it just helps you move through life a little bit easier when you can understand numbers and words as well with English.
0: We're hearing from Albert Deer from Boing Boing. If you're in Cairns, you can catch Albert and Boing Boing alongside Drunk Mums and the rest of their support acts playing an all-ages gig, Promised Land Revival Rock and Roll Concert at the Cairns Cruising Yacht Squadron on Saturday, June 27. Albert, an absolute pleasure to have you on the program. I hear you're a keen fisher, so we might have to get you on as a pinch hitter for fish talk one time been out.
1: That would be crossing off something on the bucket list.
0: Oh, would it? All right. So we can definitely bucket list it for you, mate, for sure.
1: Huh?
0: All right, mate.
1: About 100 tickets left too, guys, so jump on, trybooking.com.
0: Just to clarify. All right, and so just to clarify, none of you are involved in the adult entertainment industry.
1: Yeah, tick.

0: Jimmy Barnes and Around in Circles, the name of the track. Roderick Mossman says, I do need a new stockbroker. I did pass your details on to Albert. Roderick Mossman. Peter says, we were having fun with this earlier, trying to come up with a good name for a political party that was representing the interests of the rugby league loving public of Australia. Peter says, how about the Out of Touch Party? Nice play on words there if you don't know what that means. In rugby league, like in all sports, there's usually parameters for the field. If you're outside the field of play, you're out of touch. Well done, Peter. I'm still chuckling as well at Dan from Caranda's outrageously good suggestions. The Right Wingers Party. Now, winger is a position in rugby league, if you're not familiar with the sport. The Right Wingers Party. And centre is also a position in rugby league. And the other suggestion Dan from Caranda has was the Left Centre Party. Just outstanding. You could give me another 1,000 attempts at that and I wouldn't think of either of those, Dan from Caranda.
1: Australia Wide brings you the stories that matter from every corner of the country. Australia Wide, coming up after the 6:30 news on ABC Tropical North.
0: Crocodiles are one of the oldest creatures on Earth. Today is World Croc Day and it's aimed at celebrating these ancient creatures by learning more about them. John Lever is a Queenslander who knows a thing or two or 3,000 things about crocodiles at his Corana Crocodile Farm in central Queensland, which was where Jeremy Jones was hanging out this morning. And John was telling him about his true love for these creatures.
2: Crocodiles have made a remarkable recovery. It's one of the great success stories of conservation. Absolutely remarkable. When they were fully protected back in the 70s, they did a county. I think there was a couple of thousand left in the country. And then all of a sudden, we're up to 200,000 odd crocs in Australia now. With protection came management, and with management came the success story.
3: John, you speak with such passion about crocodiles, and how important is it to bring people along with that journey with you and have a passion for crocs and find out more about the animals?
2: Well, for me, it's a mission. And I choose the tour guides who've got that same sort of passion and who can believe in the mission as well. You're out there to talk to people and convince them that crocodiles have a place in nature. And you shouldn't just go willy-nilly and shoot them out. I mean, Queensland's had a horrible record in the past. We had a minister for the environment many years ago who said he just wants to get rid of every crocodile in Queensland because they're a threat to people. There are more people killed by electric scooters now than there are by crocodiles. Management's the key.

0: That's why I've seen myself as being a manager of this sort of thing. I like it. I've been on every Queensland Crocodile Advisory Committee to the ministers and things like that, and hopefully I can get my message across to them as well. The animal's so fascinating.
1: It is World Croc Day, and John, you're passionate about crocs. You've written a poem. I'd really love to hear it.
0: You know that when you shine a torch in crocodiles' eyes at night, they shine up bright red. So my poem starts... Two burning embers in the torchlight glow, we see the monster close and clear, head above water. We come nearer, so near, we see teeth and jaws like steel that could crush away the life of man. And we shun such a beast as cruel and evil, devoid of rights to water or land. But yet in our efforts to kill him out, we find he has real worth. For he controls the riverine life and designs a balance so fine that allows all creatures within his domain to live on nature's vine. To remove him from his place is to take a king from his throne, and his scores of subjects are leaderless, controls and disciplines unknown. Thieves and beggars, weeds and parasites in numbers have grown and grown. So now, in reflection, we see the folly of removing nature's controls with haste because of financial gain or distaste. For this animal that does not please our eye is an evolved creation like you and I. So why should he be hunted to death by man if he is part of the Creator's plan?
2: Wow, John Lever, who knew he had that in him? Well, certainly.

0: I did, but have you ever heard John recite poetry like that before on the ABC? And on World Croc Day, no less, thanks to Jeremy Jones for that recording. A few minutes to news now.
1: How have you been?
2: Good.
1: How's your dog?
2: Good.
1: How's college going?
2: Good.
1: All hunky dory?
2: Yep.
1: You going out tonight?
2: Yep.
1: You gonna see your friends?
2: Yep.
1: You gonna have a good catch up?
2: Yep.
1: That should be great.
2: Yep.
1: Where'd you go?
2: Nowhere.
1: Who'd you see?
2: No one.
1: What'd you do?
2: Nothing.
1: Did you have a good time?
2: Yep.
1: What's on tonight?
2: Nothing.
1: You're not seeing your mates?
2: No.
1: You're just staying at home.
2: Yep.
1: What do you do?

0: your ankle? When's your exam?
1: Don't know.
0: Have you done much studying?

0: this week?
1: Yep.
0: Well, you must be missing, huh?
1: Yep.
0: Have you rung her yet?
1: No.
0: Well, I'll catch you later.
1: Yep.
0: Don't get too stressed.
1: No.
0: What's on tomorrow?

0: Sounds better every time it gets played. Pete Dennehy, sorta, dunno, nothing. For the man of few words in your life. Just a late one coming in from Carmel, from West Mackay. What would you call a political party that was catering to the rugby league loving public? The Scrum, says Carmel. Thanks to everyone who's contributed to the program today. Chris and Jess, the producers. That's it for Drive. It's 6 o'clock.
1: ABC News, good evening. I'm Michael Bausch. One Nation leader Pauline Hanson has used her first National Press Club address to outline her policy vision on issues from immigration and energy to transgender rights. Isabella Tolhurst reports.
2: In her address to the National Press Club, Senator Hanson called for an overhaul of industrial relations, pledged to adopt nuclear energy and cut the ABC and SBS. She said immigration meant Australia was losing its identity and values.
3: Under the failed policy of multiculturalism, all cultures are allowed equivalence to ours. Surely opposing that is not racist, it's common sense.
2: Green Senator Sarah Hanson-Young said the speech was hateful and that Senator Hanson sought to blame others without providing solutions. Nationals leader Matt Canavan said while he agreed with some of her points, they lacked proper detail.
1: A teenager has been placed on probation over an e-bike crash on the Gold Coast that killed his friend. Emily Dobson reports.
4: 17-year-old Hudson Gagg died last September after the electric bike he was a passenger on collided with a car in Talabudra. The 17-year-old driver of the e-bike, who cannot be named for legal reasons, was sentenced in the Southport Children's Court today. He pled guilty to 6 charges, including driving without due care and attention causing death, driving unlicensed, and driving with a relevant present drug in his blood. Magistrate Mark Bambury imposed a 9-month probation and disqualified his licence for 9 months. Magistrate Bambury said deterring the offender wasn't his primary focus and that he was unlikely to re-offend.
1: The federal government has downgraded travel advice for key Middle Eastern hubs, but is warning the region remains volatile, is national tourism reporter Christy Sexton-McGrath.
5: The Department of Foreign Affairs has lowered its travel warning for people wishing to transit through or travel to parts of the Middle East. The downgrade comes after the US and Iran digitally signed a ceasefire agreement, putting a pause on the months-long conflict, which heavily impacted air travel through the region. The Australian Travel Industry Association has welcomed the move, saying the previous level

0: Forewarning had created confusion for travellers and insurers, and that tens of thousands of Australians had transited safely through the area in recent weeks. Travellers are being urged to monitor updates on the Smart Traveller site.
1: Two former bosses of casino giant Star Entertainment have been slapped with multi-year corporate bans and massive fines. They were accused of turning a blind eye to Chinese money laundering syndicates, as David Taylor reports.
2: Earlier this year, the federal court found that Star's former CEO, Matthias Beckia, and its former lawyer, Paula Martin, breached their duties in relation to their handling of the risks associated with money laundering at one of Australia's major casinos. The corporate watchdog ASIC brought the case against Star. Today, Justice Michael Lee imposed a penalty of $700,000 on Mr. Beckia and $400,000 for Paula Martin. Mr. Beckia has been disqualified from running companies for 6 years, while Ms. Martin has been disqualified for 7 years.
1: Brisbane's Lord Mayor has handed down the council's $3.9 billion budget. Adrian Schrinner says residential rates will rise by an average of 3.97%. That equates to about $63 a year. A significant portion of the budget will target city infrastructure, including $135 million to help repair the ageing Story Bridge. The federal government is injecting more than $500 million into Australian sport to secure long-term success ahead of the Brisbane Olympic and Paralympic Games. The package announced today includes targeted cost of living relief for athletes. There'll also be dedicated support for female sporting leaders. Sport Minister Annika Wells says the cash splash is designed to protect our competitive edge across multiple upcoming global events.
3: With all the budget constraints, we've put it at $513 million for the next 2 years to try and give them everything we can to make sure that we're successful in Glasgow in a month, in LA 2028, in the French Alps in 2030, and of course, here in Brisbane 2032.
1: Queensland's weather, widespread showers, areas of rain and possible storms tomorrow in the southwest. Isolated showers for eastern regions, mostly fine conditions elsewhere. Brisbane, 13 to 23 degrees, mainly fine in the southeast on Friday. A few showers expected for Saturday and Sunday. On Moreton Bay, east to southeasterly winds about 10 knots, seas below a metre. 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
0: Good evening and welcome to PM. I'm Samantha Donovan, coming to you from the lands of the Wurundjeri people of the Kulin Nation in Melbourne. Tonight, Pauline Hanson calls for the scrapping of multiculturalism in her debut address to the National Press Club. Also, the South Australian Parliament debating new abortion laws, and 60 years since England last won the World Cup, English fans say their time has finally come.
4: Football's coming home again.
5: I want to see England win it. We've been so close. Eventually we're going to get there and do it.
6: This is our year. Because I picked to come the whole way with England. This is the year I picked. It's going to happen. I know it.
0: She's been on the political scene in Australia for 30 years, but until today, Pauline Hanson hadn't addressed the National Press Club in Canberra. Her first appearance wasn't without incident. Protesters gathered outside, called her a racist, and as her speech began, a banner placed on the stage by activists was unfurled. In her wide-ranging address, she called for the scrapping of multiculturalism and the abolition of the Federal Department of Climate Change and the National Indigenous Australians Agency. Rachel Mealy prepared this report.
7: Let's begin by welcoming Senator Pauline Hanson.
8: It was a first for the National Press Club. After 30 years on the political stage, Pauline Hanson was finally on this stage.
9: Thank you very much, Tom, and thank you very much for being here.
8: Outside the press club in Canberra, protesters had gathered, waving banners which labelled Pauline Hanson a racist.
10: Pauline Hanson, go to hell!
11: Take your racist there as well!
10: Migrants are welcome, racists are not!
8: Inside, Pauline Hanson's speech began.
9: Don't expect a divisive welcome to country from me. This beautiful country belongs to all Australians born here and those who have come to join us.
8: Recent opinion polls have shown a surge in support for Pauline Hanson and One Nation. Today, she had the chance to explain her vision for Australia and began on the topic of immigration.
9: Undeniably, immigration or immigration policy has our country in the state of crisis. At the centre of this crisis is the utterly flawed policy of multiculturalism. We cannot be a multicultural society. We are a multiracial society, but we must be monocultural.
8: Pauline Hanson told the press club a government she leads would restrict immigration from predominantly Muslim nations and blamed the current immigration policy for leading to the housing crisis. But when she moved on to the cost of living crisis, a giant yellow banner was slowly unfurled remotely on stage behind her.
9: 19% said they'd eaten food from a rubbish bin in the past 12 months.
8: Activist group GetUp later claimed credit for the stunt. Pauline Hanson was pictured on the banner above a statement which read, "I opposed a pay rise for workers while I took a $100,000 pay rise for myself." After glancing at the poster, Pauline Hanson continued speaking while press club staff members tore it down.
9: 35% of parents said their children had gone to school hungry. Thank you very much.
8: Pauline Hanson covered a wide range of policy areas in her near 50-minute speech. She says a One Nation government would scale back paid parental leave, rebalance the industrial relations system, review the childcare system, introduce nuclear energy, and remove funding from Indigenous-led organisations. She took aim at the media, pledging to abolish SBS and convert the ABC to a subscription-only service in capital cities. When she'd finished her address, Press Club Chair Tom Connell explained that organisers had no involvement in the banner stunt. Senator Hanson laughed it off.
9: Just tell me, is this another first?
12: I believe it is.
9: I get a lot of firsts in my life.
12: I believe it is. So there you go. We've ticked off another one.
8: Senator Hanson was then subject to questions from journalists, including a question from Guardian journalist Sarah Martin about Pauline Hanson's daughter Lee, who's currently employed by One Nation.
9: Honestly, you never give up. I've never seen a person that's such a trashy journalist, you know, and what you put out all the time, you've got this obsession with constantly trying to pull down myself, my party or Mrs. Reinhart, whatever you do.
8: She was also asked about her approach to Indigenous affairs.
9: My vision for Australia is that we're all Australians, regardless of race, colour, creed, where you are. We're all treated as Australians equally on an individual needs basis, not based on race. And with that, yes, that money will go into consolidated revenue, where any Australian can get that help if they need help.
8: And on the issue of energy policy...
9: No more wind turbines to be put in. That will be scrapped. No more solar panels on agricultural land. Gone. Put it up on your roofs. I don't care. Coal-fired power stations? Yes, we need to have that. One in South Australia, one in Queensland to deliver the power that we need. And then from there, we move forward and put in a reactor. Start with one. It all comes down to if you can afford it as well. As a nation.
8: She says the party hasn't made a decision about whether or not a nuclear reactor would be privately or publicly funded.
0: Rachel Mealy. As she began her speech to the National Press Club today, Pauline Hanson made a point of stating she's not accountable to journalists, but to the people of Australia. Our reporter, Oliver Gordon, has been speaking to voters on the streets of Melbourne to find out what they think of the rising political figure and her One Nation party.
13: AFL Mad Melbourne looked different this afternoon as dozens of rugby league fans walked along the banks of the Yarra River in either maroon or blue. Luke from far north Queensland is in town for tonight's State of Origin game at the MCG, but was happy to talk to the ABC about why he's likely to vote for Pauline Hanson at the next federal election.
14: Yeah, I think the way things are going, yeah, most likely. Yeah, definitely.
15: Which of her policies do you like?
14: Her stance on, like, immigration and that, and also giving, because I live up in the rural area, so giving more chances for us people in the rural area.
13: The Queenslander has watched her political career evolve over the years.
14: For me, as a First Nations person, like, she's said some things about First Nations as well, which is controversial, but I think as a bigger picture moving forward, I think that's where we have to go and come together as one.
13: He's ready to change his vote in the hope that things get better for rural Queenslanders.
14: She'll have a good shake-up and probably open everyone's eyes and, why not give her a crack? Like, we've given other people a crack who've said things and nothing's happened, so why not? She deserves a fair go, I reckon.
13: 27-year-old man Daniel is willing to vote for Pauline Hanson's One Nation for the first time too.
16: I think she's made politics entertaining again, if nothing else, and I think the policy she's putting forward pertaining to immigration most interests me as a sort of on-the-fence voter either way. I'm more, you know, just for a society that's meritocracy-focused, capitalistic, and protecting what we have that's great in Australia. That's pretty much all that's important to me. And I don't think either governments are doing that at the moment in the coalition. And I believe that One Nation and Pauline's movement is probably the best path forward for young Australians.
13: Following Pauline Hanson's speech to the National Press Club, some callers to ABC Radio have been sharing why they'll vote for the once fringe party.
17: I'm glad that she is for Australian values and for holding on to those. I think you can love people of all different ethnicities and not want to necessarily just accept kind of the tide of every cultural value that comes on our shores, if that makes sense.
18: What's really thrown me is the lie before the last election about property taxes and all those things not being changed, being repeated and repeated and repeated, and then all of a sudden they were changed. Whereas Pauline, for 30 years, whether you agree or not, has always stuck to her word.
19: Some of my best friends are Muslim and they've fitted into our culture, accepted our way of life, and they've brought a lot of good things to the to our country. But a lot of these people who won't assimilate into the Australian way of life, all they're doing is bringing the problems from the countries that they've fled and propagating them in Australia.
13: Not everyone is getting behind Pauline Hanson, though. Queensland supporter Kelso, who's also in town for State of Origin, is frightened by the leader's rise.
20: I think it's actually quite scary and really sad, to be fair. She certainly doesn't speak for me or any of my family. I hope people start to see her for what she is.
21: Which is what, in your view?
20: To me, it's gutter politics. It's just someone trying to get votes. And, yeah, I really don't think she reflects Australia.
21: What is Australia to you?
20: Australia is multiculturalism. It's coming to places like Melbourne to see footy games. It's all sorts of things. It's people driving taxis. It's the Ubers. It's just a great place, and we should keep it that way.
0: That's Queensland voter Kelso speaking to our reporter Oliver Gordon in Melbourne. Legislation to amend South Australia's abortion laws is being debated in the state's parliament today. The bill was introduced by new Family First MP Sarah Game and makes for the third time the issue of late-term abortion has been raised in that state's parliament in less than 2 years. As Angus Randall reports, with South Australia now having 7 One Nation MPs, there's likely to be greater support for changes to the law.
22: It was only 4 years ago that abortion was decriminalised in South Australia. Now it's back on the political agenda.
23: I haven't made it secret at all that I'm pro-life from conception, so I'd like to see abortion banned completely.
22: A bill put forward by former One Nation member Sarah Game would restrict pregnancy terminations in SA after 25 weeks, unless the life of the mother is under threat. Currently, abortion is legal in the state for any reason up to 22 weeks. After that, two doctors must agree a termination is appropriate. This is broadly in line with other states, where abortion is legal for any reason up until a set point and then requires doctor approval. Sarah Game was elected 4 years ago on the One Nation ticket. She resigned from the party in May last year to become an independent and only yesterday joined another party called Family First.
23: My values haven't changed. So no matter where I've been, I've always been fighting for the same values for South Australians.
22: This is the third time she's introduced a bill restricting abortion. But with four One Nation MPs in the lower house and three in the upper house following the March state election, there's more momentum behind the bill.
23: There has been, for me, an unseen

0: level of negotiation, drama, back and forth.
1: Both Labor and the Liberal Party have a policy of allowing conscience votes on abortion. Premier Peter Malinauskas says if it passes the upper house, it will immediately be sent for a late-night vote in the lower house.
2: The abortion issue, from a select few of hardcore people, they want to relitigate it over and over again, and that's not going to happen at the expense of my government's agenda.
1: Pregnancy terminations after 22 weeks are extremely rare. In 2024, only 1% of the state's abortions took place after that time. Bridget Coombe is the co-convener of the South Australian Abortion Action Coalition.
3: The reasons that people need abortions after that time are rare. They're generally very complicated, and they may be to do either with information about the health of the pregnancy, which isn't known until that point or until later, or a change in the circumstances of the pregnant person, their health and well-being, or their social circumstances, particularly in consideration of violence.
1: Despite this, she worries anti-abortion campaigns like this one are chipping away at women's rights.
3: When bills like this come before the parliament, for a start, what that does is changes the conversation away from improving access to just maintaining access and not losing it. The second thing, of course, is that it's part of an incrementalist strategy to gradually restrict abortions to the point of banning abortions.
1: One Nation has only recently waded into the issue of abortion. As recently as last year, Pauline Hanson told South Australian anti-abortion campaigner Dr. Joanna Howe her stance.
4: And let me get this straight, I'm not against abortion, but in the first trimester.
1: Speaking to the press club today, the One Nation leader had this to say.
4: I'm not against, people and circumstances, women that need to have an abortion for medical reasons, for some circumstance. I'd rather educate women to use contraceptives than to go through an abortion. Too many abortions in this country anyway.
1: Dr. Prudence Flowers from Flinders University's College of Human Sciences and Culture says that Pauline Hanson is testing out what connects with voters.
5: We have kind of inklings that they are experimenting with specific types of culture war tactics, I think you could say, that come out of the US. So Hanson is no stranger to these tactics. She's been at the forefront of anti-trans rhetoric in Australia, really, in the 2020s, and she's experimented with kind of language around critical race theory and wokeness. But until now, she's not involved herself in abortion politics.
1: A poll from the Australia Institute in March showed 87% of voters supported at least some access to abortion. That only drops to 84% among One Nation voters. These figures are broadly in line with previous surveys. Dr. Flowers says it's a political gamble for One Nation to take an anti-abortion stance.
5: Because Australia is not the United States, Australia has consistently been very pro-choice for decades. Every state and territory in Australia has decriminalised and treats abortion as healthcare. So there's not necessarily this appetite for US-style anti-abortion politics. And I think that's why we're seeing these attacks occurring around very, very marginal issues. So really it's about chipping away at the edges of that kind of pro-choice support and trying to peel people away from that politics.
6: Dr. Prudence Flowers from Flinders University, Angus Randall reporting. This is PM. I'm Samantha Donovan. You can hear all our programs live or later on ABC Listen. Still to come at the World Cup, England fans are confident the trophy is finally coming home. To Tasmania now, where the Premier has revealed two government MPs who've racked up hefty legal bills are spending the money on fighting the state's Integrity Commission. That means taxpayers are funding both sides of the secretive legal matters. The total bill is heading towards $1 million. The Premier, Jeremy Rockliffe, has been under pressure over the ongoing saga for weeks and is facing a censure motion in the state's parliament, as Alexandra Humphreys reports.
7: Tasmania's government has been dominated by an enduring mystery. What's behind the escalating legal bills being racked up by its MPs? In Parliament this morning, in response to a question from the opposition's integrity spokeswoman Ella Haddad, Premier Jeremy Rockliffe cleared up some of the secrecy.
8: Premier, are Tasmanians paying almost $1 million to cover both sides of secret legal disputes between your former ministers and the Integrity Commission?
9: Good question.
10: Honourable Premier.
11: There is a process

0: away. And at face value, yes, the answer to your question is yes.
1: In recent weeks, two ministers have resigned. Former Racing Minister Jane Howlett went to the backbench just yesterday as it was revealed her legal bill climbed to $405,000. And former Arts Minister Madeleine Ogilvie lost her cabinet position 2 weeks ago over accusations she misled Parliament about Supreme Court proceedings and has a separate bill

0: of $120,000. Tasmania's Integrity Commission's also shelled out $317,000 on its own legal costs. Vicar Bailey is a Greens MP.
1: We now have two former ministers sitting on the backbench and a massive cloud over the government and the Premier's handling of this action.
0: It's an uncomfortable situation for the minority Liberal government. Robert Hortle is the Deputy Director of the Tasmanian Policy Exchange with the University of Tasmania.
2: They've already sort of got to the point where they're having to recycle ministers, bring people from the backbench who've previously been pushed out of the ministry back in. So it's really challenging from a personnel point of view.
0: Tasmanian Premier Jeremy Rockliff faced a censure motion in Tasmania's parliament today. However, there's little appetite for the minority government to face another no-confidence motion, just 1 year since the last one led to an early election.
2: It's certainly one of the low points for Tasmania's political culture over recent decades. We know that, you know, at a time when democracy is sort of in retreat globally, that trust in our democratic systems and trust in our politicians, the people who represent us, is hugely important. And episodes like this are really damaging to that trust.
0: The Integrity Commission's had two ongoing investigations into Tasmanian MPs since 2022, both related to conflict of interest allegations. Little else is known publicly. It's only recently emerged that there is Supreme Court action afoot in at least one case, but confidentiality rules are such that the court can't even reveal whether a suppression order exists. Commentators say it's time for that secrecy to be reconsidered.
2: Given the current situation we're in, the only real antidote is as much transparency as is possible within the bounds of legal confidentiality.
3: These events, these matters, raise the question, is the design of the integrity system really meeting public expectations?
0: Professor Gabrielle Appleby is with the University of New South Wales and a research director with the Centre for Public Integrity.
3: And I think there's legitimate questions now being asked as to whether the culture and practice in the Commission is leaning too far to secrecy, and there is a very strong public interest in greater information about these investigations, particularly now that we know that they have moved into court proceedings. So there's that additional element of public interest in knowing more about these matters, where public monies are being spent, what allegations are being made, what concerns have been raised. Here we have complete confidentiality. Now that has to raise questions about whether the secrecy provisions are operating in a way that gets that balance right.
0: It means Tasmanians have gone to the polls not once, but twice since the Integrity Commission began its investigations. But voters were none the wiser.
3: I think it's really important that voters have information and the right information to make informed choices at elections. And there is legitimate concerns that because of the secrecy that has been attaching to these long-standing investigations, voters may not have had that full information.
4: Professor Gabrielle Appleby from the Centre for Public Integrity. Alexandra Humphreys with that report. England will be one of the last teams to get its World Cup campaign underway when it takes on Croatia in Dallas tomorrow. Despite many years of major tournament heartbreak, the England fans and players believe now is their time. The ABC's Amanda Shalala sent this report from Dallas.
5: It's been 60 years since England's one and only World Cup victory, and there have been many false dawns since 1966. But players, pundits and punters believe football is finally coming home. It's coming home. It's coming.
6: Football's coming home. We've done it so far. We've been so close. Eventually we're going to get there and do it.
7: This is our year. Because I picked to come the whole way with England. This is the year I picked. It's going to happen. I know it.
8: Of course it's coming home. You have to believe. We've all flown
9: here. Come on, England!
8: But we're so proud to be English.
5: Izzy Christensen played for England's women's team and is now an expert commentator for Sky Sports UK. She shares the positive outlook.
10: I think there's a level of expectation around the fans and a

0: level of sort of optimism. Everybody, it feels like we're on the edge of a, like a bird on the edge of the branch waiting to fly.
1: Kane and Harry Kane! There had to be a Harry Kane goal somewhere along the line.
2: Star striker and captain Harry Kane comes to the tournament as one of the best players in the world right now, having scored 66 goals for Bayern Munich last season, the most of any player in Europe's top five leagues.
3: Throughout our career, you need a lot of things to go your way and fall into place at the right time, and I feel like it has for this tournament. So for sure, it's one of the best opportunities we will have as a team to win it.
2: Christensen believes Kane and manager Thomas Tuchel are the perfect combination.
0: I think Harry Kane is somebody who manages the expectation of the nation really well. He's got such a unique mindset, and I think that at the helm of the team, along with Tuchel's tactical kind of expertise and his ability to get the best out of the group, is where England are at right now. It's just a question of, can they do it?
2: First, they have to overcome Croatia, a team that beat them in the semi-finals in 2018. Thousands of Croatian fans marched the streets of downtown Dallas with their own visions of glory.
4: We get to watch our home country play in the World Cup!
5: Our background's Croatian, so we try to support Croatia whenever they're playing soccer, so we really wanted to make the trip for the first game of World Cup.
6: We're a very small country and we just want to be known around the world, and we're going to make our mark.
7: Croatian football fans in Dallas eagerly awaiting their team's World Cup contest with England tomorrow. Thanks for joining me for PM. I'm Samantha Donovan. PM will be back at the same time tomorrow. Good night.

0: ABC News. Good evening, I'm Michael Bausch. The father of a Gold Coast teenager killed in an e-bike crash last year says better support is needed for victims. Emily Dobson reports.
1: 17-year-old Hudson Gagg was a passenger on an e-bike when it collided with a car last September. The e-bike's 17-year-old driver, who cannot be named for legal reasons, pleaded guilty to six charges, including driving without due care and attention causing death. He's been sentenced to 9 months probation and 9 months without a licence. Speaking outside the Southport Children's Court, Hudson's father, Jason Gagg, says it's tough without financial compensation for victims.
2: If there is an incident, people can make a claim against you because at the moment there wasn't anything there.
1: New laws for e-devices come into force next month.
0: Pauline Hanson has used a landmark address in Canberra to launch a scathing attack on Australia's multicultural policies. The One Nation leader this afternoon delivered her first ever speech to the National Press Club. Senator Hanson says the federal government's immigration strategy has plunged the nation into crisis, and she says the current approach is fundamentally flawed. The case of an Australian retiree who relocated to Thailand just to make ends meet has prompted urgent calls for the federal government to boost rental support for pensioners. Fiona Blackwood reports.
3: Peter Stevenson moved to Thailand after struggling to pay rent on his age pension in Australia.
4: It wasn't living, it was existing from week to week.
3: People on the age pension and other income supports are entitled to rent assistance, currently at a maximum of just over $200 a fortnight. A study by the Grattan Institute found two-thirds of pensioners who rent in the private market live in poverty. The Institute is calling for rents for the cheapest 25% of homes in capital cities to be used as a guide for increasing the payment.
0: Wildlife workers have found a runaway Tasmanian devil at the centre of a major search on the Gold Coast. Joshua McIntosh reports.
5: The marsupial named Mary escaped from her enclosure at the Paradise Country Wildlife Park in Oxenford on June 2 by making what's been described as a giant leap. Her disappearance made national and international news and sparked an extensive search involving high-tech equipment, thermal imaging drones and sniffer dogs. A company statement said Mary was found last night in bushland about 2 kilometres from the park. She needed urgent medical treatment and was rushed to a specialist veterinary hospital where she

0: was stabilised. The park says Mary is now doing better and will undergo further tests.
1: Track and Field's governing body has launched a global study into how pregnancy and childbirth affect the careers of elite female competitors. The BBC's Sophie Glass-Ryan reports.
2: World Athletics says it wants to carry out research to help it shape future support systems with the aim of helping to reduce inequalities. Elite female athletes are being asked to fill in surveys with their views on perceived barriers, support structures and financial considerations, as well as possible ways to support world rankings during maternity leave. Valerie Adams, the Athletes Commission Chair at World Athletics and a retired two-time Olympic shot put champion, said she was really proud to see the governing body encouraging a more open dialogue about what it means to be a mother and an athlete.
1: And the federal government has today announced more than $500 million in funding to help Australian athletes prepare for the 2032 Brisbane Olympics and Paralympics. Jordan Bissell.
3: The government's described the contribution as a record-breaking investment. It'll go towards funding for things like 68 high-performance sports programs over the next 2 years, direct financial support for athletes and a grant to Paralympics Australia to help with costs ahead of the Los Angeles 2028 Games. There will also be one-off grants to Netball Australia, Bowls Australia and five winter sports in the lead-up to the major events. Federal Minister for Sport Annika Wells says it's a boost for Australian athletes ahead of the Commonwealth Games later this year.
1: Queensland's weather, widespread showers, areas of rain and possible storms tomorrow in the southwest. Isolated showers for eastern regions as well. Mostly fine elsewhere. Brisbane 13 to 23. The Gold Coast 12 to 23. Ipswich 8 to 23. The Sunshine Coast 13 to 22. Mostly fine about the southeast on Friday. A few showers for Saturday and Sunday. On Moreton Bay, east to southeasterly winds 10 knots. 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
4: It's almost like clockwork every winter. Droves of caravans take off to soak up the wonders of Australia's north, from Longreach in Queensland to Kakadu in the Northern Territory or Kununurra in the west. The dry season is the perfect time for an Aussie road trip. Roads are dry and passable, the sting has come out of the weather and the nights are cool and clear. Not surprising, news from the Bureau of Meteorology is key to best laid travel plans. But this year, it's news from 11,000 kilometres away that's playing a bigger role in people's plans. Where to fuel up and cost are key drivers in the decision to hit the road. Here's caravanner Mick Edwards.
5: Fuel hit over $3 and they were saying that we didn't have enough supply, so we were worried about the outback and what was going to happen. So we decided we weren't going to go. They took the fuel excise, or part of it, off, which reduced the price. And then we heard fuel wasn't going to be an issue for supply. So we thought, let's give it a go and we'll hit the road.
4: The state of the Strait of Hormuz was not coffee chat until recently. But a jump in fuel price in March this year due to the war in Iran made us all pay attention. It wasn't long before it became apparent how much of everyday living in 2026 is still pinned to the price of a barrel of oil. Aside from paying more at the bowser, the cost of fuel is factored into everything we buy, and it hurt. The federal government's move to halve fuel excise and suspend road use charges for truckies provided short-term relief. But these two measures will finish up at the end of the month, and that's got regional Australians worried. A government campaign encouraging drivers to pump up their tyres and remove roof racks for better aerodynamics when out on the road was seen by some in the bush as patronising. And farmers worry that an increase in the price of major parts of their business, like fertiliser and haulage, will mean they'll have to mark up the price of milk. Oil analysts were saying we were in the eye of the storm with troubles still ahead. But now there is the possibility of a formal ceasefire between the United States and Iran at the end of this week. There is still concern that the precarious state of the Strait is not helping, and the draw on oil reserves during a European summer of road trips, air conditioning and flights will tip the scales again. On Australia-wide, with fuel relief about to come to an end, we ask the question, have we been too quick to think the worst of the global oil shock is over? I'm Sinead Mangan, coming to you from Whadjuk Country, Perth. When the United States and Israel launched Operation Epic Fury against Iran in late February, World prices for oil hit historic highs.

0: Suddenly, every day, punters became aware of the Strait of Hormuz as the price of filling a tank of fuel got more and more expensive. Australia was particularly vulnerable to the oil shock because of its reliance on imported transport fuels that are routed through choke points it's got no control of. To mitigate the hit to voters' back pockets, the federal government temporarily halved fuel excise and suspended road use charges for truckies, providing short-term relief. But these two measures will finish at the end of this month. So what will this mean to regional Australians where any increase in the price of fuel is compounded? And will Trump's promise that a United States-Iran ceasefire will let the oil flow and bring us back to some sort of normal? To chat about this, I'm joined by two panellists who are experts in two different ends of this conversation. Defence and National Security Consultant John Blackburn. John specialises in energy security and fuel security, and he joins me from Europe. Nice to chat to you, John.
1: Well, good afternoon, Stan.
0: And here in Australia, Sharon Middleton, who runs a trucking business, White Line Transport, from Adelaide in South Australia. Thanks for joining me, Sharon.
2: Thanks very much for having me.
0: Now, John, we're seeing the most positive signs towards resolving this conflict, but we do know these talks are always so tenuous. What's your read of the possible ceasefire?
1: Well, I guess the first point is, would you trust anything that Trump says? It's been so many promises, you know, in the last couple of months. So it looks like we're heading to some sort of understanding. It's a positive step. What will happen and what's the risk of it falling apart? Because the track record of the administration alone says it's very likely we're going to have back and forth in the next few months. It's a step in the right direction, but I'm not confident.
0: Sharon, can you take me back to the start of all this for your business in March this year? And as John said, there's uncertainty in the past and there's uncertainty in the future. You run trucks across the Nullarbor. How did this crisis play out in your business?
2: It happened so rapidly. I guess for the way listeners could best understand the impact on me is that each of my trucks uses around about 3,500 litres for a return journey from Adelaide to Perth. And prior to the outbreak of war, it was around about $1.70 a litre. It went up, as your caravanning person explained, up over $3, $3.50, $3.60, almost tipping $4. So at $1.70, that kind of literage is 5,950. At $3.80, that's 13,300. So it's easy to see that it doubled. It was crippling because suddenly me and others like me, we were hitting all our credit limits with our fuel supplies at a much rapid rate. There was the worry of availability out there. Suddenly we were all rationed on our deliveries. It's been very, very stressful, to say the least.
0: John, this crisis really exposed how vulnerable Australia was, I suppose. Can Australia improve its sovereign capabilities? Is that

0: they may do something stupid like put the fuel excise back up without understanding the impact on Australian businesses like Sharon's.
1: Sharon, let's talk about the fuel excise. The federal government obviously stepped in and provided relief in the form of a cut to fuel excise. And also for heavy road users like yourself, there was a pause of that charge. Did that make a big difference to your business in this period of time?
2: To me, there just seems to be a lot of smoke and mirrors around how fuel's charged. A lot of my people that are in transport, we're all very, very confused about why petrol and diesel is so different in pricing. We got that relief, but the difference between diesel and petrol was about the same amount that we got relief for. You know, whilst it's been welcomed, and obviously when trucking companies put their BAS in, they'll be able to claim their diesel fuel rebate, it won't be anywhere near what diesel has been costing them. There's this element of unknown, and it took some operators a considerable amount of time to get fuel levies in place. So if it's all removed too early, there's still not the cost recovery from the weeks that led up to introducing rebates and levies. And we know through surveys that around about 84% of operators weren't able to fully recover.
1: John, that cut to fuel excise is about to end at the end of the month. What do you think the impact of that will be?
0: Well, businesses will go out of business, basically. It's mad. And a lot of Australians don't, I think, fully understand the essential role of trucking in our whole logistics system, how that flows through to absolutely everything. You know, food's the obvious one, but all the distribution. And because logistics sort of happens, if you're not involved in the industry, it's sort of something you just assume is going to go. I think a simple change or removal of that in this month would be madness. What we, I think, needs to be saying to our government is, okay, you've told us you've got the stocks there, good on you, but what are the scenarios for the next 6 months? How much pain are businesses in? What is the cost to business and to our society if you don't maintain that support there? I mean, the real cost of maintaining that support compared to some of the other things we're wasting money on is minimal.
1: Well, we're going to travel to Longreach in Queensland now to see what's going on there, because as you both know, every winter a Congo line of caravans head north to soak up outback Queensland. It's the best time to be there. But when the flow of tourists is interrupted, it's a shock to businesses in remote towns. And last year, news of flooding dissuaded travellers. This year, it's been the fuel crisis that's done that. Our reporter in Longreach, Lachlan Ford, put this story together for us.
3: Hey, Chrissy, you got to be in the photo.
4: Just doing a photo shoot. Get your miniskirt on.
5: The Timmins and the Edwards, four mates travelling outback Queensland together.
6: It's not going to win any awards, that photography.
7: Well,

0: the Iran war and the fuel crisis, they initially canned the trip.
1: They took the fuel excise, or part of it, off, which reduced the price. And then we heard fuel wasn't going to be an issue for supply, so we thought, let's give it a go.
0: Caravans are a cornerstone of the Outback's tourism industry.
2: And it's this time of year where everyone's flooding up to Queensland, you know.
0: Traveller Doug Timmins there.
2: The end of autumn coming into winter is the best time. And yeah, we should be overrun now, but we're not.
0: Sure, there's about 30 caravans lined up at this park just outside of Longreach, but it's nowhere near the bumper-to-bumper level the regulars tell me they've come to expect in this key hub for the Outback.
3: The global fuel shortage is affecting us all.
0: Back in April, an ad campaign signalled the federal government's calm but cautious outlook towards rising fuel prices.
3: The four-level National Fuel Security Plan. We're now at level two. 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
0: But to remote Australians, it's advice to pump up tyres and remove roof racks for better aerodynamics was symbolic of a disconnect.
4: I mean, no offence, I'm not quite sure if you have, Lockie, but I don't have roof racks and I pump my tyres up quite often.
0: Murway Shire Mayor Sean Zorro-Radnage says the ad's encouragement to look out for those in the bush ended up hurting small towns.
4: When that messaging went out, they didn't just slow the economy, they stopped it. And we still haven't seen a fuel station within the whole of Western Queensland run low on fuel.
0: Zorro has been monitoring fuel supply through a dashboard developed with the South West Regional Organisation of Councils. It was designed to send a different message to tourists.
4: We want those people to come. We need those people to come. You're not going to take the fuel off our farmers. What you're actually doing is adding to our economies.
0: As a small business owner yourself, what have you seen in the butcher shop?
4: Those household budgets for the week are getting strained. And what we're finding is, in some places, they'll have to buy cheaper food. But this is the ripple effect that I think the government needs to especially look at. There's no guarantees in business, we know that. And I don't think these people are asking for that. They just want clear and decisive messaging about how do we move forward.
0: Vicky Jones has felt the direct impact of the fuel crisis. She runs bus tours out of the town of Winton, showing off the Channel Country. In the first months of the tourist season, business has been down 50 to 70% on a regular year.
5: It's hard to manage when you don't know what the season's actually going to bring.
0: Her balance sheet has been squeezed from different sides.
5: The main thing is travellers are not travelling, but also the cost of everything's gone up. So, you know, when you're doing 250 to 300 kilometres a day for tours and you're not getting the number of people on tours, it makes the bottom line a little bit sketchy.
0: With fuel prices expected to rise from higher demand for the European summer and the excise discount coming to an end, Vicky says it's not ideal.
5: It would be nice if it stayed at the lower price.
6: Fortunately, as the fuel prices have adjusted a little bit and have dropped, and just talking to a few of the operators lately, numbers are up and they're very appreciative of that.
0: Longreach Mayor Tony Rayner hopes the colder weather in the southern states will further encourage northern migration.
6: Yep. That excise will have an impact, but I think it'll only be minimal. That's not to say that there's a lot more that we could get out here with more visitors if fuel prices drop further. It certainly needs to come down a whole lot more before people can start investing a lot more into the region and doing normal expenditure.
0: By the time the 26-cent fuel excise discount ends in July, the Timmins and the Edwards will have put the covers back on their caravans. Mick Edwards again.
1: We definitely would not have been going if it was in July. It just makes it hard. You've just got to spend a lot more of your money on fuel, and that's definitely an impact. You know, from when we were paying $1.80, $1.90, now we're up at $2.50. You add another 30 cents to that, or 25 cents. She adds up.
7: Lachlan Ford reporting there from Longreach in Western Queensland. Now, John, as you can hear there, the crisis and the federal government's response had real impacts in some parts of regional Australia. What do you think about how the government handled this crisis?
8: Too slow in reaction, failure of transparency and being fully open and honest with the Australian population. Look, this is what we do know, this is what we don't know, here's a range of things that happen. But we've always had the information about this. When I was in the military for over four decades, we were doing scenarios about the Strait of Hormuz. This is not a surprise. But here's one that might surprise your listeners. The last time an Australian government did a national energy security assessment to look at these issues was 16 years ago. 15 years ago. So

0: If you don't do the risk assessment, how in heaven's name do you come up with a plan? And this is the problem for both Liberal and Labor governments. They've stuck their head in the sand. So we'll come out with these ridiculous PR. I mean, that voice just about sent me to sleep of that person saying, nothing to worry about, pump your tyres up. Oh, it's just it's ridiculous. Look, no wonder, you know, Pauline Hanson's the preferred PM in the polls at the moment. Well, our import dependence for transport fuels is about 95%. Only about less than 5% of our transport fuel comes from Australian oil through Australian refineries. The other problem for industry is the current price of oil bouncing up and down seems to be reacting to the weekly announcements from Trump. So until something stabilizes down and they see what the supply pressures are as people try to rebuild stocks, that's when we're going to find out what the real price per barrel is going to be. So it's so uncertain.
1: We're going to go now to Southwest Victoria, where dairy farming is a key part of the local economy. And this is a part of the economy that has been affected. This area is so big that the green corner of the country accounts for 20% of Australia's milk production. But it's also an industry that has been seriously exposed to the conflict in the Middle East, notably big jumps in the price of diesel and in the price of fertiliser. Ted O'Connor hit the road to speak to those affected.
2: Just reached Michael Vogel's dairy farm at Kurrimungle. I can see these green, lovely undulating hills with cows sheltering under cypress trees. There are several workers driving tractors, getting the silage ready to be fed to the cows. That hum you can hear is from the rotary dairy. Michael has several rotary dairies because this is the big operation with thousands of cows. So he's a long way from the war in the Middle East, but the closure of the Strait of Hormuz has hit him hard, pushing up the cost of production to the point it's getting pretty unsustainable.
3: Fertiliser and diesel doubled overnight. Just an example, our fertiliser bills have gone from $150,000 a month to $300,000 overnight. Our monthly fuel bill has gone from $75,000 to $150,000, click of the fingers overnight. So all of our suppliers have also added surcharges onto their costs, 5 to 25%. When the year started, the milk prices come out about $9.50 a kilo, and our cost of production was $9 a kilo. And overnight, our cost of production increased by $1 a kilo. Unfortunately, this is just one of the things that can happen in farming, these black swan events that you're not expecting. Hoping that some cost increases to consumers on the supermarket shelves can be passed through to my business at the farm gate and through a higher farm gate milk price. Consumers probably have expected dairy products to be relatively cheap when they enter the supermarket, when unfortunately there's a high cost of production going into producing dairy products.
2: Do you need milk to be more expensive at the supermarket to help you smooth out the peaks and troughs, because something like this, you know, has obviously hit you quite hard?
3: Eventually, the consumer will have to pay more for dairy products

0: in order to have a sustainable Australian dairy industry.
1: In the middle of the year, the cut on the fuel excise is going to come to an end. The cut on the heavy vehicle user charge is also going to come to an end. So that'll have an impact on pushing up diesel prices. Do you want the government to keep extending those rebates, even if it does cost taxpayers money?
0: That would be good. Obviously, any costs in the whole supply chain, in the end, it's the farmer that has to wear it.
1: It's not just dairy farmers being hit hard by this supply crisis in the Middle East. It's also the businesses that support them. I'm about to arrive in Narringal East to meet Jo Groves. She's a manager at White House Fertilisers. Now, her business has been hit hard by the skyrocketing price of urea. It jumped up more than 60% when the war broke out. The key fertiliser farmers use to grow more grass for their cows during winter when pasture growth slows.
2: So this is a mix of nitrogen and sulphur. We're doing this because just to shandy down our urea since it is in short supply. A lot of our farmers are stocked very highly. They have high producing cows. They need to grow grass. So it's put enormous strain on our business. Because our farmers rely on nitrogen, running out of product isn't an option. So the first stress was to make sure that we had enough supply. When urea was hard to get, everyone started buying sulphate of ammonia. So sulphate of ammonia.

0: cuts to the fuel excise and the heavy vehicle charge are coming to an end. So how will this impact you?
1: Of course, we want it to be extended. Like, it's a cost that we have to pass on to our clients, and our clients are coming from the back of a drought last year. Like, they're having a hard time to recover from last year, let alone trying to cope with this year. We rely on the viability of our clients. So when they're not making money, we're not making money either. We need diesel to remain at a reasonable price. At the moment, it's lower than what it was, but it's still so high. But if it gets back to those high prices again, then it's going to be a disaster again for a lot of our clients and our business itself.
0: I'm now in Cobden. It's a hub for this industry, and there's a big mill production plant right on the fringe of the community. But it's been a tough period for the area. Even before the shipping crisis in the Middle East, there was a devastating drought, and all of this has hit local businesses pretty hard.
2: Kim Santospirito, I'm the owner of the cafe.
0: How long have you had it for?
2: 2 years. It's gotten a lot quieter. A lot of farmers don't come into town as much, and there's a lot less tourists as well.
0: Is it something that you're concerned about if it drags on?
2: Yes, I am. I might have to move on, I think. I don't know what I should do. A lot of people meet in here, especially the older men. They have a catch-up on a Saturday morning and during the week as well.
3: I'm Frank Ovens. Farmed here all my life. I grew up here.
0: So you've been right at the heart of the dairy industry in Cobden.
3: Best part of, 80 years.
0: We have this crisis in the Middle East, which has caused diesel, fertiliser, the cost of things like plastics to go up.
3: Slows everything down. People, they don't spend the same. They don't come into town, so therefore the town tends to die back. Shop shut. People just aren't spending the money because they haven't got it.
4: Now, thanks to Ted O'Connor for those stories. Now, John, we heard there at the end from Frank, who's obviously got a world of experience behind him. He said he's been working in dairy for 80 years, and he thinks things are pretty rough at the moment. I think somebody else described it as a black swan event. What do you think? Would you describe this as a black swan event?
5: I wouldn't describe it as a black swan event because we actually predicted this sort of stuff. Look, I think what we're going to be facing, because it's not just fuel and fertilizers, and we've got plastics mentioned, chemicals, there's going to be a flow through.

0: and road users charges. How much is your business relying on those measures continuing?
1: Our fuel doubled, so clearly any kind of relief that we can get is very important to our viability, and we need to be viable so that we can continue to service community and business. And you know, if we all don't get some help from somewhere, I'm just not sure where we'll all be. So there needs to be a real hook in with what is happening on the ground. He needs to listen to some of the people that you've spoken to today and get a real sense of truly what's going on, not just look at papers and figures and sums that his staffers might have passed on to him. He needs to get in there and have a look and see what it's doing to business and people's resilience to be able to keep going. I mean, they've got all this risk and all this effort they have to put into running their businesses, and yet they've got all of this financial worry and concern as well, and doubt. And they're about decisions and things that are beyond their control to be able to have any influence over.
0: And finally, John, this crisis really illustrated that Australia has left itself extremely vulnerable to global oil shocks. How do you think Australia buffers itself better in the future?
2: We've got an immediate problem. That requires a different set of actions from government. Once that's underway, we've also got to start preparing for the next 10, 15, 20 years. And we're very slow to do that. Look, here's my bottom line. We've got a government that is good at issues management. We react fairly well. You can see Australians are pretty resilient. We need leadership, not issues management. And that's what Australians need to talk to each of their political members, particularly at the federal level, say, this is not good enough. Time to lead, stop managing issues.
0: John Blackburn, defence and national security consultant, and Sharon Middleton, who runs a trucking business, White Line Transport, from Adelaide. Thanks so much for your generosity in chatting to Australia Wide today.
2: Thanks for the opportunity.
1: Yeah, thank you.
0: And that is Australia Wide for today. If you're interested in this conversation and would like to hear more of it, head to the ABC Listen app and we'll have a full conversation available for you there. I'm Sinead.

0: weaponized illegitimate enterprise bargaining agreements to boost its annual revenue.
1: The CFMEU was running a dark strategy, by which I mean it wasn't disclosing its strategy to its membership, and it was running it on a grand scale.
0: Mr. Maher says the so-called shadow financial operation had a far darker purpose of allowing the union to control the construction industry.
2: One Nation leader Pauline Hanson has used her first National Press Club speech to outline her policy vision on issues from immigration and energy to transgender rights. Isabella Tolhurst reports.
3: In her address to the National Press Club, Senator Hanson called for an overhaul of industrial relations, pledged to adopt nuclear energy and cut the ABC and SBS. She said immigration meant Australia was losing its identity and values.
4: Under the failed policy of multiculturalism, all cultures are allowed equivalence to ours. Surely opposing that is not racist. It's common sense.
3: Greens Senator Sarah Hanson-Young said the speech was hateful and that Senator Hanson sought to blame others without providing solutions. Nationals leader Matt Canavan said while he agreed with some of her points, they lacked proper detail.
2: Experts say Queensland's newly announced Child Protection Commission will operate like an intelligence hub to detect predators hiding in plain sight. The state government yesterday committed $250 million to help intercept low-level suspicious behaviour before harm occurs. It comes after a major review exposed severe blind spots in tracking known offenders. Review leader Luke Twyford says the commission will bridge the data gaps that once allowed abusers to evade detection.
5: The Queensland Protection Commission will collect all those jigsaw puzzle pieces and see the whole picture and will then be able to take action. That is nation leading, and that is something that I am incredibly proud to have contributed to.
2: A potential mid-sea collision is being blamed for an incident where a Russian naval frigate fired across the bow of a British civilian boat. Cyan Valance reports from London.
6: When a Russian warship fired warning shots at a UK-registered yacht in the English Channel south of the Isle of Wight on Tuesday morning, the British Ministry of Defence launched an investigation. Within hours, it reported back, saying the warship was concerned about a possible collision with the yacht. Initially, it tried to contact the other vessel, but when that failed, the warship fired warning shots near but not at the yacht. There were concerns the incident was more sinister, given rising tensions between Russia and the UK, but the Ministry of Defence says this was an isolated incident.
2: Briefly in sport, the scene is set for tonight's Origin showdown at the MCG. Queensland needs to beat New South Wales to force a decider at Lang Park in 3 weeks. The game kicks off in about an hour. The weather for Queensland: widespread showers, areas of rain and possible storms tomorrow for the southwest. Isolated showers for eastern regions as well. Mostly fine conditions elsewhere. Brisbane's temperature range 13 to 23. The Gold Coast 12 to 23. Ipswich 8 to 23. And the Sunshine Coast 13 to 22. Mostly fine in the southeast on Friday. A few showers for Saturday and Sunday. On Moreton Bay, east to southeasterly winds about 10 knots. Seas below 1 metre. 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
10: And across 612 ABC Brisbane and ABC Queensland tonight. Great to have you here. Thank you for choosing the ABC Listen app, TV channel 25, or digital radio, or perhaps you're streaming on the web. This is Evenings. My name is Renee Grosch. Coming up for you is the Evenings Quiz. It goes for an hour. It's stories from the news. It's quiz questions from real life. I've got a few good songs that you've got to guess the song and the artist. That kind of fun. If you want to play, 1300 222 702 is the number, or you can play on the text line. 0467 922 702 is the number to play. Let's just check the weather and we'll do it, shall we? If you're in Brisbane, tomorrow, partly cloudy. A top temperature of 23. Sydney mostly sunny tomorrow with a top of 23. Canberra 17 tomorrow. Showers increasing

0: throughout the day. Newcastle, mostly sunny at 23. If you're in Longreach, mostly sunny, a top of 28 tomorrow. And Broken Hill, 17 is the top. That's cold, isn't it, for Broken Hill? And showers expected, a shower or two later in the day. This is Evenings.
1: Let's play the quiz. Call now. 1-300-222-702.
0: So we spoke recently, or you probably have been well across the news of Serena Williams' comeback at the age of 45. She played the other week in the Queen's Club tournament in London. Now, how ironic that she makes this big comeback at the age of 45, but she was forced to retire after her first match because her 19-year-old doubles partner had an injury. So what does she do? She partners with her sister, Venus, who happens to have a birthday today. She's turning 46. Wow. The Williams sisters are really doing it for themselves.

0: Wimbledon is really in for something, isn't it? It starts in a fortnight, and I'm sure eyes will be front and center on Serena and Venus Williams. But what other power sibling duos can you think of? In Australia, we've got quite a few. We've got the Minogue sisters, Kylie and Danny. We've got the Fox sisters, the kayaking and canoeing legends, Jess Fox and Naomi. The Wright brothers, the aviation pioneers. Who else comes to your mind when you think of sibling duos that are kind of doing it together? 1-300-222-70 to play the quiz. Paul is our first caller in Skinner's Head. Hello, Paul.
1: Hey, Renee. How you going?
0: Great to have you here. Other than the Williams sisters or the Minogue sisters, what other power sibling duos can you think of?
1: Well, I'd go the Hemsworths because I really used to work with one of them a long time ago, but besides them, it'd be me and my brother for sure.
0: Oh, yeah. What's your power?
1: For the last 40 years, we've run the City of the Surf in Sydney dressed as gorillas.
0: Yeah, that's right. You've told me that before.
1: Yeah, make a lot of people laugh, raise a lot of money, put smiles on a lot of faces.
0: So are you running this year?
1: Yep, coming up, number 41 in August.
0: Really? Wow.
1: Yep. And you've 56.
0: And you've always worn the gorilla suit?
1: Yeah, I started doing it when I was 16 years old and I just turned 56.
0: Is it the same suit?
1: No. No, we've had a few over the years, obviously.
0: Is the suit bigger or smaller than 41 years ago?
1: Well, it's a one-size-fits-all. We'll go with that.
0: Okay. Good luck. Good luck.
1: Thanks.
0: Yeah. I think I might. I think it's not too late. I think it's 95% booked out, but I just checked this morning. I think there's still a few tickets available.
1: Yep, sure is. Mm. In the back of the pack, I think. So, yeah, it's another, I think it'll be like 95,000 this year.
0: I'm happy.
1: It's the world's biggest timed fun run.
0: 95,000?
1: Yeah.
0: Maybe it's best to be in the back of the pack.
1: Oh, it's good to be anywhere. Mm. Even the spectators along the sides of on the road have a good time. So.
0: Here is your first question. You've won a book as our first caller. 1-300-222-702 to play the quiz. Which soccer player scored a hat-trick today for Argentina?
1: Diego? No idea, sorry.
0: Which soccer player for Argentina scored a hat-trick today against Algeria? Paul, you said what? Diego?
1: Yep. not really into the soccer, unfortunately.
0: You're not into the FIFA World Cup.
1: But, yeah, couldn't name any players, sorry.
0: Oh, it's not Diego. You're not thinking Diego Maradona, are you?
1: Right, I was. I wasn't going to say that.
0: That's all right, Paul. Stay on the line. We've got your details, but we'll get them again and send you out a prize.
1: Awesome. Thank you
0: for starting us off. Who comes to mind when you think of power sibling duos other than the Williams sisters on the text line, Mike and Mal Leyland, the Leyland brothers? Oh, that's a good one. Someone else says, what about Shane and Gary Sutton, the cyclists? And the Veronicas. Oh, there's three great examples. What do you think? 1-300-222-702 to play the quiz to Rodney in Victoria. Hi, Rodney.
2: Hello. Good evening. How are you?
0: Yeah, I'm great. Who comes to mind? Power sibling duos.
2: I don't know whether you call them power, but the Finn brothers who split ends and then Crowded House and, yeah, a couple of musicians that have done really well.
0: Mm, Tim Finn and Neil Finn.
2: I think so, yeah.
0: I think they're pretty powerful.
2: Well, they are in certain circles, I suppose.
0: Yeah, no, definitely. No, that's a great example. So, Rodney, who scored a hat-trick today for Argentina?
2: Oh, at, what is he, 38 or 39?
0: Lionel Messi. He's 39 next week.
2: Yeah, Lionel Messi, I think it was.
0: You are correct, Lionel Messi. Well done. Here is a song, and I'm looking for you to identify what the name of this song is and who it's by. The traffic stop.

0: What do you think, Rodney?
1: Is it U2? I think it's U2.
0: It is U2, yeah.
1: Not one of my favourite bands. I don't sort of listen to them too much. The Beautiful Girl or something? I don't know.
0: It is Beautiful Something. I'll play it for you one more time.

0: Beautiful world. That's about all I've got.
1: Oh, very, very close, but not quite right. Sorry, Rodney.
0: Oh, bow bow.
1: Bow bow. Thank you all the
0: Have a good
1: same.
0: evening,
1: Yeah, you too.
0: everyone.
1: You
0: Good.
1: too. 1-300-222-702. It's not Beautiful World. What is the U2 song? Does Jeremy on the Central Coast know? Hello, Jeremy.
2: Hello, how are you, Renee?
1: I'm really well. It's not Beautiful World.
2: I didn't hear anything about that, so I'm a bit out on the question.
1: So
2: Sorry.
1: it's a song. It is
2: Yeah.
1: U2. It's a U2 song. It sounds like this, and I'm looking

0: I think you got it. What is it?
1: I was just going to sing it. It's a beautiful day. Beautiful day.
2: Well done.
0: Is it?
1: It's a beautiful day, yeah. It's always a beautiful day.
0: Is it? Is it always a beautiful day on the Central Coast?
1: Oh, it's always. It's the best place on the planet.
0: Good. Good to hear. Now, Jeremy, when you think of sibling duos that are doing the same thing, doing it together and doing it brilliantly, who comes to your mind?
1: Well, I thought of a sibling trio in the cricket era, and that was Ian Chappell, Greg Chappell and Trevor Chappell.
0: Mm. Yeah. Three of them.
1: I don't know.
0: Triple yeah. Trouble. Yeah, that's a good
1: triple,
0: one.
1: Triple Trouble. I mean, Trevor was very infamous with his underarm bowling against New Zealand, but both Ian and Greg Chappell were captains of the Australian cricket team back in the day.
0: Yeah, no, absolutely. What a talented family.

0: Multiple choice.
1: A kangaroo, Joey? A Tasmanian devil? Or a wombat?
2: Oh, my goodness. I'm going to fail. I've got no idea. I haven't been listening to the news much today. Mary the wombat.
1: Was it Mary the wombat who escaped the Gold Coast enclosure? It was not Mary the wombat. Sorry, Jeremy. Have a good one. 1-300-222-702. Betty in Dapto. Hello, Betty.
3: Hello. How are you?
1: I'm great, Betty. There's lots of sibling duos that have done extraordinary things together. Who comes to your mind?
3: I can't think of anything much. I was thinking of Dolly Parton and the Gambler, but they're not related.
1: Oh, you're thinking of Kenny Rogers.
3: Yeah, but he's deceased now and they weren't related. No. I went to their concert once.
1: Did you?
3: Up at the entertainment centre.
1: No, they're definitely not related.
3: No.
1: That's okay. That's all right, Betty. Do you know the animal Mary that escaped her enclosure on the Gold Coast? There was a big search. It's lasted for 2 weeks and it ended today where they finally found this animal. It's not a wombat, but is Mary...
0: Multiple choice.
1: A kangaroo Joey or a Tasmanian devil?
3: Tasmanian devil.
1: Yeah, Tasmanian devil.
3: They found the two and it was all right.
1: Yes, although not
3: but
1: in
3: she
1: a...
3: She was gone 4 days.
1: She was gone for 2 weeks.
3: Oh, 2 weeks.
1: Two weeks, yeah. Not found in a very good way, so she's in a veterinarian hospital as we speak.
3: Oh, good.
1: Back in 1631, Betty, on this day, the Mughal Emperor Shah Jahan I lost his wife to childbirth. What famous monument did he spend 2 decades building as a final resting place for her?
3: Oh, gosh, I don't know that. No, I don't know it, Renee.
1: That's all right. Do you want to take a guess?
3: A monument.
1: A monument, a world-famous monument built, took two decades to build.
3: It wasn't the nurse, was it? I'm not going to be able to think of her name. The one, oh,

0: Penny in Everton Hills. Hello, Penny.
1: Hi, Renee. Welcome. Thank you.
0: Penny, on this day back in 1631, the Mughal Emperor Shah Jahan I tragically lost his wife during childbirth. He built a world-famous monument for her in her name. Took two decades. What is the world-famous monument?
1: Would it be the Taj Mahal?
0: It would be the Taj Mahal, one of the wonders of the world. Well done. Who addressed the National Press Club for the first time today?
1: Pauline Hanson.
0: Pauline Hanson, yes it was. Penny?
1: Yes.
0: Here is a movie. It's a sequel, and it set a box office record for an animated release on its opening weekend back in 2018 on this day. What is it? Here's a clue.
2: Kalbaki. Elastigirl Super Suit is by Kalbaki. Explain yourself. Less than I thought.
3: It's the baby. I brought the baby.
2: Highly unusual.
1: Not evil me. Whatever. Minions. I'll go Minions.
0: Is it the Minions? It's not the Minions.
1: No.
0: Good guess. Thank you. I didn't ask you, Penny. Who's the sibling duo that comes to your mind?
1: Mine was Vicar and Linda Bull as well. So someone on the text line got ahead of me, but yeah.
0: Just inducted into the ARIA Hall of Fame on the weekend.
1: As they should be. Yay.
0: Thank you, Penny. 1-300-222-702. Anybody know this film? It is an animation. It was released on this day back in 2018. It's a sequel and it set a box office record over its opening weekend. What is the name of the film?
2: Kalbaki. Elastigirl Super Suit is by Kalbaki. Explain yourself.
3: Oh, my God.
2: Less than I thought.
3: It's the baby. I brought the baby.
0: Who knows that? It's not a minion.
2: Highly unusual.
0: Maybe Matthew in Brighton knows. Hello, Matthew.
4: Hi, Renee. How are you tonight?
0: I'm great. Any ideas about that film?
4: I don't think I've got any idea on it. I'm sorry.
0: An animation, family film. It's a sequel. It was a sequel, set a box office record. Samuel L. Jackson was in it, as was Holly Hunter.
4: I'm probably really going to kick myself when someone else gets it, but I can't think of it right now. I'm really sorry.
0: Don't be sorry. That's absolutely fine. Who comes to your mind when you think of a sibling duo?
4: Well, I was struggling to think of one, and then I remembered there was Cameron and Andrew Datto.
0: Yeah,
4: the Datto brothers. Yeah, they were like big on television back in the day,
0: and they've got another brother, Lachlan.
4: Yeah, they do as well. And I'm pretty sure one of the Datto brothers actually filled in on, I think it was the Weekend Evening Show late last year. I recall he was filled in for a while.
0: Yeah, and he's filled in here on this show.
4: Oh, there you go, yeah.
0: And he could be listening now. Hello, Andrew.
4: Yeah. And by the way, go Maroons tonight.
0: Oh, okay. Right. And you're calling from Victoria?
4: No, Queensland.
0: You're in Queensland, okay. Right. Do you think they're going to get up?
4: Well, I hope so. Queensland did lose game one last year and then they were able to come back and win it 2-1. So, I mean, it's not impossible.
0: Oh, it's definitely not impossible.
4: Yeah.
0: But you're backing them.
4: I'm backing them 100%.
0: As you would being a Queenslander. Yeah. Thank you, Matthew. 1-300-222-702. And that's for you. Thanks for calling in. Let's go to Ollie in Yungay Rail. Hello, Ollie.
5: Hey there.
0: Hey, great to have you here. First time caller. So, any ideas about this film? Can I play it for you again?
5: Yeah, please do.
0: Okay. So, it was released on this day back in 2018. This is a sequel. The sequel actually set a box office record for an animated release.

0: this on its opening weekend. It stars Holly Hunter and Samuel L. Jackson's voice, two of the voices in this.
1: Galbaki. Elastigirl super suit is by Galbaki. Explain yourself.
2: It's the baby. I brought the baby.
1: Highly unusual.
3: Highly unusual indeed. Look, despicable, I'm going to have to say it's Despicable Me, but released then, is it Despicable Me number two?
0: It is not. Another clue to help somebody else out is the third in this franchise is due to come out in a couple of years' time. So we've had two. That's the second one that made the big box office record, and there's another one coming out, I think, in 2 years' time. But thank you, Ollie. Before I let you go, sibling duos that are kind of doing it together, doing it in the same industry.
3: Hey, cannot go past the Minogue sisters, Kylie and Danny.
0: Yeah. Yeah.
3: Let's go.
0: Yeah, let's go. Thank you, Ollie. 1-300-222-702. Can we knock off this movie? Does anybody know? Sean in Rocklea, Brisbane. Hello, Sean.
4: G'day. How are you?
0: What do you reckon? What's the film?
4: I reckon it. I know what it is. It's Incredibles 2.
0: It
4: I
0: is.
4: I love the first one and I love the second one.
0: It is Incredibles 2.
1: Galbaki. Elastigirl super suit is by Galbaki. Explain yourself.
2: It's the baby. I brought the baby.
1: Highly unusual.
0: Well done, Sean. Here's a song. What's this song and who it's by?

0: Take it away, Sean.
1: Just another manic Monday. Oh, that's my fun day. Just
0: another manic well done. Monday. Wish you were. Well, actually, you're only halfway there. Who is it by?
1: I'm going to say the Bangles.
0: The Bangles, yes, it is. Nicely done. Here is a news question. Which radio personality reached a $15 or $12 million, I think it was, a $12 million settlement today with ARN?
1: With Australian Radio Network. Okay.
0: The Australian Radio Network.
1: Wouldn't have a clue. So you can ask me about animation and 90s or 80s pop, but you know what? When it comes down to the news, I'm pretty crap. But let's just make something up. Australian Radio, I don't know, I'm just going to say John Laws, may he rest in peace.
0: John Laws, posthumously awarded
1: a
0: big multi-million dollar settlement today in court. It was not. This is a bit tough for you, Sean, because you're in Brisbane and you may not get this this radio program. It was meant to go nationwide, but I think when they syndicated it to Victoria or at least to Melbourne, it didn't go so well.
1: You've basically said a failed ARN radio personality.
0: Yeah. Not to get us into any kind of, you know, defamation.
1: Well, I can say it, though. You can't say it, but I can do it.
0: No, I'm responsible for you saying it as well, Sean.
1: So
0: we might have to move on. Right. Who do you want to call out as one of the power sibling duos?
1: You know what? And just as a very... very proud gay man, and you know, I'm not going to say anything past that, but I'd like to mention Chris and Liam, the Hemsworth brothers, for keeping it PG, Dale.
0: Not because they're gay.
1: Let's go. No, not because they're gay, just because I might imagine them, anyway, it was lovely to talk to you.
0: They are handsome. I think we all agree, Sean. They are.
1: Yeah.
0: In fact, the whole family is very handsome.
1: Oh, they're just.
0: May they live on. Procreate.
1: Well, may they just.

0: shut up and stop working out, really. I think it's just embarrassing for the rest of us.
1: Good on you, Sean. Have a great night. 1-300-222-702 is the number. Which radio personality has reached a $12 million settlement today with the Australian Radio Network? There's been a lot of news on this, but finally I think we have a conclusion today to Sita in Sydney. Hi, Sita.
2: Hi.
1: Hi. Welcome.
2: Thank you.
1: Who is it? Who's the radio personality who has finally reached this settlement with ARN?
2: Is it Kyle?
1: Kyle whom?
2: Sanderlands. Sorry.
1: Kyle Sanderlands. Yes, it is. Kyle Sanderlands has reached a $12 million settlement. There you go. Moving on, what's the only sport that has been played on the moon?
2: Well, I have no idea. I'm going to say basketball.
1: Is it basketball? Has basketball been played on the moon? Not basketball. Thanks for that. Thanks for having a go there. Sita, who comes to mind when you think of a duo, a sibling duo?
2: Oh, a sibling duo?
1: So the Williams sisters have announced they're going to play together at Wimbledon in a couple of weeks. Serena, who's 45, and her sister Venus, who has a birthday today. She's 46, so that's pretty amazing. But there's kind of a lot of power sibling duos. Who comes to your mind?
2: I'm going to say Malcolm Todd and Audrey. They're like two music artists and I enjoy listening to them both.
1: Are they Australian?
2: Oh, no, they're not.
1: No, where are they from?
2: They're from America.
1: America. So Malcolm Todd and Audrey Todd, and they play together?
2: They don't play together, actually. They play separately.
1: Oh, okay. But they're both, are they pop stars?
2: They're both, yeah. I mean, I wouldn't say their music's pop, but yeah, they're both like singer-songwriters.
1: Okay. I'll go look them up. Thank you for the tip.
2: Yeah, no worries.
1: Thank you for calling, Sita. 1-300-222-702. Sandy says, what about the Carpenters in the world of music? Karen and Richard were just such a joy to listen to. Brett says, what about Mark Seymour and his younger brother Nick Seymour, both members of Crowded House? Yeah, that's a good one. And John says, what about the Young Clan? George, Alex, Angus, Malcolm and Stevie. They all left their mark on so many. Can you think of another family who has given more to blues-based hard rock music than the Young family, not just in Australia but in the universe? Fair point. To Andrew and Rascal in Bald Hills. Hello, Andrew. Hi, Rascal.
3: Hello, and how are you this evening?
1: You're a power duo.
3: Well, I don't know. He can't talk. He just woofs.
1: Oh, okay. Is Rascal your dog?
3: Yeah, we go for a walk every night.
1: And that's good.
3: Tonight we're talking to Sydney instead of Brisbane.
1: Yeah. Well, thank you for being here.
3: Thank you. My pleasure.
1: So, Andrew, what's the only sport that has been played on the moon?
3: Golf.
1: Yeah, it's golf. It was the Apollo 14 mission, wasn't it?
3: Yep.
1: Yeah, famously.
3: I have to know that.
1: how did you know that?
3: Well, my father, my mother, my two brothers and my sister are all golfers.
1: Is that right? Are you?
3: No, I'm not allowed to play.
1: What, because you'd be too good?
3: Yeah, well, that's what my dad said.
1: Right, okay. So tell us the story. What do you remember of astronaut Alan Shepard and his golfing on the moon?
3: I know he got into trouble because he snuck the club on board and it wasn't in the weight manifest. But that's about it. And it's probably the longest hit of that club that's ever been done because of the 1/6 gravity.
1: Well, the story, as I understand it, was he brought a 6-iron and 2 golf balls onto the lunar surface and took a swing, famously sending the ball over the lunar landscape.
3: Yep, it's the longest 6-iron you'll ever see.
1: Moving on, Andrew, or maybe Rascal will know the answer to this. Who's the captain of the Blues tonight?

0: You're asking a Queenslander that question?
1: Mm. Yeah, I am.
0: I've got no bloody... Oh, hold it. It's not Cleary, is it?
1: Is that your answer?
0: Cleary, yeah, why not?
1: Is Cleary. It Nathan Cleary? It is not.
0: Yep. Oh, dear.
1: Some think he should be. Yeah, he captains the Panthers, doesn't he?
0: Yeah, well, it's not too bad kicking the ball.
1: Before I let you go, Andrew, when you think of power duos like the Fox sisters or the Minogues or the Williams or the Wright brothers, who comes to your mind?
0: Anne and Nancy Wilson of Heart.
1: Say again?
0: Anne and Nancy Wilson of the supergroup Heart.
1: Oh, yeah. Okay, yeah. Yeah. Oh, that's a good one.
0: They're Canadian, which are nearly as good as Australian.
1: Very similar. Thank you, Andrew. Have a good walk.
0: You too, bye.
1: Yeah, thanks for calling through. 1-300-222-702 to Kath in Kingaroy. G'day, Kath.
2: G'day, Renee. How are you?
1: Oh, great to have you here, and thanks for calling through. You're a first-time caller. Well, all our Queensland listeners are probably first-time callers because...
2: Yes, I'm a regular caller with Kelly Higgins Devine on ABC Brisbane.
1: Yep.
2: First time with Sydney.
1: Well, there you go. Lucky us. Thank you. Thanks for picking up the
2: phone
1: for me.
2: You're welcome. You're welcome. I'm a loud and proud true blue blood.
1: Are you?
2: Living in a maroon world.
1: Yeah, well, that's controversial in Kingaroy, I bet.
2: Yeah. I'm originally from New South Wales. I grew up in Musselbrook.
1: Right.
2: And so have made the move north to Kingaroy.
1: And how does that go down in the town?
2: It's very similar to Musselbrook. And, there's a smattering of us blue supporters around.
1: Are you brave enough to wear your blue gear?
2: I am. I've got it on and I've been out today in it. Out shopping, and I went out for dinner tonight in it.
1: And what reaction do you get from your local residents?
2: I didn't get much reaction when I was out shopping, but Wednesday nights we have a community dinner for people who are homeless and lonely and whatnot. And the person in charge met me at the door and said, "Security, escort this woman home."
1: So who is the captain for tonight's
2: Blues? Isaiah Yeo.
1: Isaiah Yeo. Well done.
2: Yeo. I would have buried my head if I did not get that right.
1: Deservedly so, do you think? Or should Nathan Cleary be the captain?
2: Oh, no, not Nathan Cleary. I'm not a fan of Nathan Cleary.
1: Really? Why not?
2: No. I don't know. I just don't. I'm a Parramatta supporter. I'm a one-eyed Parramatta supporter.
1: Right.
2: And after Penrith beat us a few years ago in the grand final, yep. But I've never liked Nathan Cleary.
1: Mm. Okay.
2: Sorry, Penrith supporters.
1: That's all right. What is the name of the hobbit played by Elijah Wood in the adaptation of The Lord of the Rings that he starred in? What hobbit did he play?
2: Is it Frodo?
1: It is. Frodo? Yep, Frodo. It is Frodo. I'll give it to you. What's his full name? Do you know that?
2: Is it Biggins, Frodo Biggins?
1: That'll do.
2: Baggins?
1: Yeah, Frodo Baggins. Frodo Baggins.
2: Oh.
1: But I think
2: you're
1: you were...
2: You're stretching the brain cells there, Renee.
1: That's what we're trying to do, test the metal, keep it alive, keep it active, maybe grow some neurons. Here's a song. You might know this song. Take a listen. Let me just find it for you. Here it is.
3: They say the holy water's watered down, and this town's lost its faith.

0: I take one look at you.
1: What do you think, Kath?
2: I have no idea. I've never heard of that before.
1: Oh, that's going to be a problem.
2: And music is my one love.
1: Right. Well, this topped the charts very recently.
2: Oh.
1: So maybe you like.

0: music from a different period.
1: Yes, yes. I'm a 70s girl, 70s and 80s.
0: Right. Yes. This is an American singer.
1: Yes.
0: Mm. So he's quite young. This song was quite big just very recently.
1: Yeah, no.
0: You're not going to know, are you?
1: No, I have no idea.
0: That's all right. Well, on that note, Cass.
1: It's been lovely chatting to you.
0: You too.
1: Hello to all my friends in New South Wales, and go the Blues.
0: Before I let you know, is there a power sibling duo that comes to your mind?
1: Yes, there is.
0: Yeah.
1: Noel and Liam Gallagher.
0: Oh, of course, Oasis. From Oasis. Very good. Thank you, Kath.
1: You're welcome. Bye, Renee.
0: Go the Blues, eh?

0: I take one look at you.
1: Very big last year, actually. If you know, 1-300-222-702 tonight might be the night that you win the fridge magnet. Let's try Estelle in Winmalee. Hi, Estelle.
2: Hi.
1: Hi. Any ideas about that song?
2: Ordinary by Alex Warren.
1: There you go. Too easy for you.

0: Well done. What's the colour, Estelle, of the world's most poisonous frog? It's found in Colombia. What colour is it?
1: Red.
0: The world's most poisonous frog

0: Is it Italy? It's not Italy. Sorry for that, Estelle. Before I have to say goodnight, what's an example of a power sibling duo that comes to your mind?
1: I don't know.
2: Donnie and Marie. Donnie and Marie.
1: I don't know.
0: You don't know? What's Mum saying?
1: Oh, it's just my parents.
0: It's your parents?
2: Donnie and Marie.
1: Yeah.
0: Donnie and Marie. Is that what your mum said? The Osmonds?
1: Yeah.
0: Ah, Donnie and Marie Osmond. You don't know who they are, do you, Estelle?
1: No.
0: No, they're way before your time. How old are you, Estelle?
1: I'm 10.
0: You're 10. Well, that's not fair, is it? How are you meant to know them?
2: She's 9.
0: Thank you for being here. You've done well.
1: 10 in a few days.
0: You're 10 in a few days. Well, happy birthday for a few days' time.
2: Thank you,
0: Estelle. 1-300-222-702. What about the Snook sisters, Kylie, Julie and Sarah, says our texter. Bingo and Bluey, says Rebecca. Other power couples. What about Ella and Jesse Hooper from Killing Heidi, says Annie. Let's go to Will in Lane Cove. Hello, Will.
3: Hello.
0: Hi. It's not Italy, but it is a country very similar. Which is the only country in the world that offers Latin as a language on its ATMs?
3: I believe it's the Vatican City.
0: It is the Vatican City. Well done. You believe right. What is the only mammal capable of flight? The only mammal capable of flight?
3: A bat.
0: Well done. It is a bat. Will, how old are you? Will?
3: 11.
0: You're 11. How are you? Have you got a brains trust?
3: Yeah.
0: Dad?
3: Yeah.
0: Dad, playing very well, Dad. Poutine is a famous dish. It's a dish of fries, cheese curd and gravy. It originates from which country? Poutine. Fries, cheese curd and gravy. Does it sound delicious or disgusting?
3: Interesting.
0: Interesting. Poutine is the name of it. Where does that dish come from, do you think? Which country?
4: Somewhere.
0: Poutine.
3: America.
0: Well, it's a country. America is a continent.
3: Oh, USA.
0: Oh, USA? It's not the USA.
3: Okay.
0: Sorry, Will. Before I say goodnight, we've been talking about power sibling duos tonight, along the likes of the Williams sisters. Who comes to your mind?
4: John's brothers. Rugby League.
3: Yeah.
0: New South Wales. Rugby League players, who are they?
4: The Johns brothers.
0: Andrew Johns.
4: And Matthew, his brother.
0: And Joey Johns. Oh, no. What's his brother's name? Chris Johns.
4: Andrew and Matthew Johns.
0: Yeah. Very good. Thank you very much. You have a good night. 1-300-222-702 to play the quiz. Or thank you for playing along tonight on the text line 0467-922-702. Where do you reckon poutine might come from? It's a famous dish. It consists of fries, cheese curd and gravy. Which country does it come from? Not the USA, but it is in the continent. It is on the American continent, if that is a help to anybody. 1-300-222-702. Does anybody know? Or Amanda does on the text line. But to win the quiz, you've got to be brave and call up. 1-300-222-702. I'll have to wait until someone bravely calls in. That's all right, we can wait. So if you win the quiz, what's up for grabs is a highly prized fridge magnet that says, "I won the evening's quiz." We throw in a book from our ABC Book Library, and you also get to play DJ. You get to choose the song up to the 8 o'clock news. 1-300-222-702. Anybody know where the famous deer

0: poutine might originate. It's a dish of fries, cheese curd, and gravy. It sounds very interesting, doesn't it? I've never tried that myself, but maybe Joseph in Townsville has tried it. Hi, Joseph.
1: G'day, how are you?
0: What do you reckon? Where does it come from?
1: I'm going to say Canada.
0: It does come from Canada, from North America. Well done. Have you tried it? Have you been there?
1: I have been to Canada. I've been to Toronto. Lovely place.
0: Have you tried poutine?
1: Yes. And I think Niagara Falls is better from the Canadian side of the border than the American side.
0: I agree. But have you tried the dish of fries, cheese curd and gravy?
1: I tried it and I wouldn't have it again.
0: No. Okay. Right. Which Jane Austen novel begins with the iconic line, "It is a truth universally acknowledged that a single man in possession of a good fortune must be a wonderful wife"?
1: My friend says it's Pride and Prejudice.
0: It is Pride and Prejudice. Nicely done. This is the theme from which American TV sitcom?

0: It aired between 2005 and 2014.
1: 2005, 2014. My name's
0: Trust?
1: Will and Grace.
0: Oh. Was it Will and Grace? It is not. But that's a good guess. That is a good guess, but it's not Will and Grace. Before I say goodnight, who comes to your mind in terms of a sibling duo?
1: I came in a bit late. I would say Infamous, the Gallaghers from Oasis.
0: Yeah, yeah, absolutely. Thank you, Joe. 1-300-222-702. Anybody know this American TV sitcom?

0: about an architect, Ted Mosby, if that helps. Had 9 seasons, not going on anymore. Does Brock know in the Tweed Heads? Hi, Brock.
1: Hi.
0: Hi.
1: How are you?
0: Good. Do you know that sitcom?
1: I know that I know it, but I can't name the name right now because it's just at the tip of my tongue, if that makes sense.
0: Oh, I do understand that phenomenon.
1: So,
0: I'll play it for you again. It might come.

0: Ted Mosby. It's the story of this architect who...
1: It's a story of an architect.
0: Mm.
1: You've got me. It's not... it can't be Ted Danson's one, Becca. It's definitely not that.
0: It's not that, no. The character is Ted Mosby.
1: He's a doctor. Oh, God, you've stumped me. I don't know it.
0: That's okay. Before I say goodnight, is there a power duo that comes to your mind?
1: Oh, Angus and Julia Stone, for sure, and the Bee Gees.
0: Oh, and the Bee Gees, yeah. There's lots of them, actually, in music, aren't there?
1: I couldn't believe the Bee Gees were Australian and they're that good and they're brothers.
0: Mm. Yeah, so they are that good.
1: They're number one. Out of Angus and Julia Stone, though, they're just debatable.
0: Mm.
1: They're just both so good.
0: Yeah. What about the Wright brothers, the aviation pioneers?
1: Yeah, the Wright brothers and aviation pioneers, I haven't heard too much of their music got into it as much as Angus and Julia Stone. And
0: I don't think they have any music. I think they just they just invented the aeroplane.
1: Well, there you go, see? Got me again.
0: Good on you. Thanks, Brock. 1-300-222-702. Who knows this TV sitcom? It's American.

0: to Charlie on the Central Coast. Hi, Charlie.
1: Hello.
0: Hi. First time caller. Any ideas? What's the American sitcom? No longer on the air, actually. It wrapped up in 2014.
1: Oh, I think me and my dad have no clue. We don't know it.
0: It's about the character Ted Mosby. He's an architect, and he recounts to his children the events that led him to meet their mother.
1: Is it How I Met Your Mother?
0: Yeah, it is.

0: Brilliantly done. Brilliantly done, Charlie. Moving on. Who is the most decorated Olympian in Olympic history? The most decorated.
1: Swimmer. Mark Spitz. No. Michael Phelps.
0: Michael Phelps. Yes, it is. Which early innovation is Johannes Gutenberg known for? Johannes Gutenberg, known for, most famously, for which early innovation?
1: Maybe the diesel engine?
0: The diesel engine? Sorry, Charlie. Amanda says, what about Tim and Peter Costello as a dynamic sibling duo? Got another one for us, Charlie?
1: The Burgess brothers, South Sydney Rabbitohs.
0: Which brothers?
1: The Burgess brothers.
0: The Burgess brothers. Oh, yeah, Sam Burgess. Yeah. Mm. Do you go for the Rabbitohs?
1: Oh, who else would I go for? Up the Bunnies.
0: but you live on the Central Coast.
1: Oh, it's pretty close to Sydney. Close enough.
0: Okay. Are you going for you are going for the Blues tonight, or you're going for Queensland?
1: Or Dad's going for the Blues, I'm going for Queensland.
0: Oh, that'll make it interesting.
1: It will.
0: You enjoy. Have fun. 1-300-222-702. There's the gong. Ah. So the person who gets this right will be the winner of tonight's quiz. Which early innovation is Johannes Gutenberg known for? Let's go to Bo in Maxville. Hello, Bo.
2: Hello. So we've moved on to the last question, have we?
0: Well, the last question was, which early innovation is Johannes Gutenberg known for?
2: I'm out on that one.
0: Are you?
2: I don't have an answer for that one. I was calling up the last question. That's all right.
0: That's all right. It's not the diesel engine. We've had that. Did you want to take a guess?
2: Printing.
0: Is that your answer?
2: That is.
0: So your answer is printing?
2: Some sort of printing mechanism.
0: Johannes Gutenberg, is he known for some sort of printing mechanism? Look, I think I have to give it to you.
2: Yeah.
0: I think so. He is known for some sort of printing mechanism. It's known as the printing press. It's your lucky day, Bo. Well done. Yeah, we probably don't print. You probably don't print very much anymore, do you?
2: No, I'm still screen printing a little bit.
0: Yes, well, the printing press, of course, gave us the newspaper, didn't it?
2: Amongst
0: many other things. So congratulations. The fridge magnet's coming your way. We'll throw in a book.
2: Very generous.
0: We'll throw in a book from the ABC, our book library here, and you get to choose the song up to the 8 o'clock news. But before we do that, we've been talking about dynamic power sibling duos, and we've got quite a healthy list here. Anybody come to your mind?
2: Let's go the Blues Brothers.
0: Oh, the Blues Brothers. That'll do. Yeah, it's a great film. How many times have you seen it?
2: A couple. Yeah, a couple.
0: What would you like to hear? Do you want to hear Alex Warren's Ordinary, Beautiful Day by U2, or the Bangles' Manic Monday?
2: Let's go Manic Monday.
0: It has been a manic Wednesday, really, today, hasn't it?
2: It's been a manic month.
0: Very good. Stand the line, Bo. We'll get your details and send you out your fridge magnet. Here's a bit of Bangles on this manic month.

0: I'm Renee Crosh. This is Evenings, this Wednesday, the 17th of June. Thank you for being here. I will keep you across the origin. If you choose to stay with me tonight, right through till 10 o'clock, that'd be wonderful. We've got lots of great stuff coming up for you, including, you know, the band Go West, the UK 80s pop band Go West. Well, the lead singer, Peter Cox, will be here after the 8 o'clock news. We're also going to talk twinning. What's it like being an identical twin? What does it actually mean when you share identical DNA with another human being? We've been talking about siblings in the quiz. Well, this is another type of sibling, isn't it? Extraordinary to be an identical twin. You might be one. And if you are, I'd love to hear from you a bit later tonight. But right now, it's 5 minutes of news. I'll catch you
1: Meet
0: on the other side.
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4: ABC News, good evening, I'm Noni Edwards. One Nation leader Pauline Hanson has vowed to introduce nuclear energy to Australia during her first speech to the National Press Club today. Her address, which was almost an hour long, covered her stance against multiculturalism, plans to cut the ABC, and her position on transgender rights. The speech was briefly interrupted when a protest banner mechanically unfurled behind her, with activist group GetUp later claiming responsibility for it. Senator Hanson outlined her party's stance against net zero, claiming the cost of energy is the main source of poverty in Australia.
5: One Nation will introduce nuclear energy. Let me be plain and clear. Our energy crisis is a product of failed energy policy, and this policy was supported years ago by major political parties and the big media giants. I have always opposed it.
4: Australia's Race Discrimination Commissioner has condemned comments by the One Nation leader, calling them hateful and divisive. In her first address to the National Press Club, Senator Hanson argued Australia can be a multiracial society, but it can't be multicultural. Commissioner Giridharan Sivamaran says her decision to blame minority groups for ongoing issues in Australia, like housing, eclipses root issues that must be fixed.
6: If you avoid the real causes of inequity at both ends of that spectrum, and fixing that inequity would actually make our society fairer and have everyone, whether you're white or black, live a life of dignity, equity and respect.
4: Elsewhere, three Iranian oil tankers have passed through a US blockade in the Strait of Hormuz for the first time in 2 months, according to maritime tracking sites. The BBC's Mimi Swaby has more.
7: The sanctioned Iranian vessels, owned by National Iranian Tank Company, have been tracked moving past Washington's blockade line.

0: laden with cargo and sailing into the Arabian Sea. The US imposed the naval blockade in mid-April, targeting all vessels entering and departing Iranian ports and coastal areas. And according to an advisory notice from the US military, it is still in place pending execution of signing the peace deal that was announced on Sunday. The deal offers some hope for thousands of commercial sailors currently stranded in the Strait of Hormuz on around 600 vessels.
1: Pakistani police officials say they will request to expedite court proceedings against an officer who fatally shot a 9-year-old Australian girl. Kaysen Ho reports.
2: Pakistan's Crime Control Department is pursuing murder charges against the local officer who shot Perth schoolgirl Hania Emmett in a case of mistaken identity. Hania was visiting relatives in Chakwal, Pakistan, when two robbers held her family at gunpoint. A responding officer exchanged gunfire with the robbers but also shot at the family's vehicle as they attempted to flee the scene. Hania was fatally shot and her brother and father were wounded. The CCD says it will present the findings of its investigation into the incident to a court within days and ask for an expedited trial.
1: A 13-year-old Queensland boy who was allegedly preparing to carry out an attack at a local school will remain in custody after his bail application was rejected. He appeared in the Maryborough Children's Court today, charged with one count each of preparation or planning to cause death or grievous bodily harm and possessing or controlling violent extremist material obtained or accessed using a carriage service. The teenager was first arrested on May the 28th after police were called to a service station in Maryborough after reports a person with a knife threatening staff. He was taken into custody and later released, but counter-terrorism detectives searched a Maryborough home on May the 30th and seized several electronic devices, and he was then charged. The contentious gas project PEP-11, proposed for the Hunter and Central Coast, has finally been rejected outright by the federal court after years of political and legal wrangling. Mary Louise Vince reports.
3: Asset Energy had been seeking to renew a gas exploration licence for 4,500 square kilometres off the New South Wales coast between the Northern Beaches and Newcastle. Earlier last year, the Commonwealth New South Wales Offshore Petroleum Joint Authority cancelled that licence, prompting Asset to seek a judicial review of the decision. Today, that application was thrown out by the federal court, dealing a significant blow to the project. The ABC understands Asset's parent company, BPH Energy, will remain in a trading halt until Friday morning while the judgment is reviewed.
1: And in FIFA news, Austria defeated Jordan 3-1 in their clash at the World Cup in San Francisco tonight, Australian time, with scores level in the second half. A Yazan Al-Arab own goal and a late Marko Anatovic penalty secured the result for Austria. ABC News.
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6: And a warm welcome to our ABC Queensland listeners. Thank you for being here tonight. I'm doing the program right across New South Wales, the ACT and Queensland for Kelly Higgins Divine. She's having the night off. She's probably watching The Origin. Now, I'm guessing if you're here, you may not be interested in The Origin, but I will keep listeners up to date with the score as it progresses. The game is about to start. You can hear it on the analog dial AM radio. But if you're here on the Listen app, I will keep you up to date. But we'll do a few other different things, shall we? We normally do a little moral dilemma segment at this time each Wednesday, but I think I'll save my scenario from this week for next Wednesday, given Origin is in flight. What we could chat about, though, is Australia's Nobel Prize recipients. How many do you reckon we've got? And do you think we deserve to have more? How does the whole process actually come about? And are we kind of punching above our weight, do you think? Or do you think Australia needs to be more recognised in the Nobel Prize arena? That's coming up in about half an hour. But before we do that, do you remember the 80s UK pop band Go West? Its lead singer is Peter Cox. He's coming to Australia in the next few months. They've got so many hits, Go West. Let's hear one of them and we'll have a chat with Peter Cox next up. You'll know this one.

0: British pop duo Go West. Peter Cox is half of it. He is touring Australia to the Enmore Theatre. He is performing in August. He'll also be in Brisbane. I'll give you more of those dates, but he joins us now on Evenings. Hello, Peter.
1: Hey, Renee, how you doing?
0: Yeah, great to have you here. So take us back to where it all began. You and Richard Drummey, you met. It was the late 70s?
1: Yes, I'm afraid so.
0: How did you meet? Were you both gigging around, playing in bands?
1: We were both in bands. There wasn't too much gigging going on, if I'm honest, but I read a review of Richard's band in the local paper, and we were both very clearly influenced by the British rock band Free. So I knew we had certain music in common. I went along to see Richard's band rehearsing. I slipped him the tape of my band, and that's how we met.
0: So it'd be...

0: Name a cassette of your music.
1: Yeah, that's right. We didn't have many original songs, but I had a cassette tape. Your listeners probably won't even know what that is. And I gave it to Richard, and he obviously liked the sound of my voice, and that was the beginning of our friendship.
0: Oh, and then what happened?
1: Well, not very much, if I'm honest. We didn't have much money, so we spent our evenings drinking terrible wine and listening to music in Richard's tiny flat. That band Free, All Right Now, as you just played, that singer, Paul Rodgers, is still, in my opinion, the best singer that the UK's ever produced. And my horizons were quite narrow. I was very focused on that particular sound. But Richard's horizons were much broader, and he introduced me to American West Coast music, the Doobie Brothers, Steely Dan, and his own personal hero, Todd Rundgren. And I guess that's where we started to formulate common ground and common influences.
0: Wow. Because I read that you didn't come from a very musical family. Your grandmother used to play South Pacific on her dance set record player and a bit of Gilbert and Sullivan, and that was about it.
1: Yeah, that's right. I mean, you know, my parents were not particularly musical, but they loved music, just not creatives. So, yeah, those were my earliest influences. I know South Pacific and West Side Story are going back, but and oddly and very subtly, those influences all make up the big soup, the big picture of what my musical influences are.
0: Mm. So before you become an 80s and 90s sort of UK pop icon, you're kind of jobbing around, being a tradie, working as a ceramic tiler. In fact, you got very good at that, didn't you, ceramic tiling?
1: Well, I think that's open to debate, really. I wasn't a tiler for very long. And the thing about tiling, hello all you tilers out there, the thing about it is if you want to make any money, you need to be quick. And I'm so particular that I could never have made any money doing that because it took me forever.
0: Okay. So being particular is probably an asset when it comes to songwriting. It's a difficult thing for two people to work on an international song that makes it so big that it's featured in one of the biggest films that's been, Pretty Woman.

0: Lead singer of the duo Go West is here, Peter Cox. He's touring Australia later this year, and we'll talk about who he's touring with in a moment. But Peter, coming up with a hit song like that's then featured in one of the biggest films, Pretty Woman. How did that come about?
1: It was just a classic case of being in the right place at the right time, really. I always say you can have the best song in the world, but you still need a little bit of luck. And actually, we had a disappointing second album. That's a very familiar story. After a year in the wilderness with our label, we finally got rescued from that situation. We were relocated to Los Angeles. We started writing the songs for what would become our Indian Summer album. And the first song we wrote was The King of Wishful Thinking. Fortunately for us, our record label thought we had a commercial song. And as I say, it was just at that time they were putting together the soundtrack for Pretty Woman. Richard was dead set against being involved, if you can believe it. I can remember him saying, well, what's Richard Gere done in the last 10 years? And who is Julia Roberts? Thankfully, he was wrestled to the ground and sense prevailed. And we did indeed go on the road to promote the song and the film, and we had to interrupt our writing process for the album to do that. But of course, it all came out well in the end, because that was our first American top 10 single after some years of trying. And as you say, thanks to the film, that's a song that we can play pretty much anywhere. And if the audience don't know who we are, the chances are they might well have heard The King of Wishful Thinking.
0: It's not the only film that your song your songs have been featured in. In fact, Sylvester Stallone loved you guys so much, you wrote an original track for Rocky IV.

0: Does that happen very often to musicians?
1: Well, thankfully for us, as you say, Sylvester Stallone was aware of us at a time when we hadn't really had much success in America, and he personally invited us to be involved in the soundtrack. No, that doesn't happen very often, but I've got to commend the guy for being so hands-on in every aspect of the films he was making. There's a whole story about the initial film of Rocky and him insisting that he played the lead, even though the studio didn't want him. They wanted a more celebrated actor. So by the time Rocky IV came around, yeah, I mean, he came along to the studio and introduced himself, and he left one of his employees in the control room while we were recording to make sure we didn't make any changes to something that he knew he liked. But as you say, we've had music in half a dozen films, and I have to say that it doesn't always go quite as you might imagine it will do. You think, yeah, I'm going to have the song in the soundtrack of Rocky IV, that's brilliant, but in the film, I think it comes out of a robot butler for 10 seconds, so you don't really hear the song. Whereas in Pretty Woman, our song is right at the beginning of the film. There's no dialogue, and you get to hear a whole verse and a chorus of The King of Wishful Thinking, and that's about as good as music exposure in film gets.
0: Peter Cox is here from Go West. Now, the other part of Go West is Richard Drummey. Richard's not coming out with you on this tour to Australia, is that right?
1: He's been very unwell, I'm sad to say, for over a year now. So, no, he's not going to be in shape to come out.
0: And so instead of touring with your old mate Richard, and I do hope he gets better. He will get better, won't he?
1: Thank you. I certainly hope so.
0: Yeah. Instead of performing them with Richard, you're going to perform with a female artist, Debbie Gibson, that people will know from this song.

0: So, Peter, how does this work? You've got a whole host of music that people will love to hear when they see you at the Enmore Theatre Friday 28th of August, or if they're in Brisbane, you're playing at the Fortitude Music Hall the 4th of September. It's a Friday night. But you're not playing with Richard Drummey. You're actually teaming up with a different artist. Are you collaborating together, or are you playing first and then Debbie's going to play after you?
1: Well, I believe that the case is that Debbie's going to play first, and then the band and I are going to play after Debbie. I have to say that the combination, which I'm excited about, is the idea of the promoter, actually. So I don't know Debbie. I've never met Debbie. We've had some brief communication via social media. She's been super gracious. And, I mean, I know that Debbie hasn't been in Australia for decades. And of course, I've had a little look and seen what she's been up to over the years. And she's got quite the career, fantastic career on Broadway. I think she was in Chicago for a while, the musical Chicago. And I believe still that she is the youngest female singer-songwriter to have produced her own American number one single. She's still the youngest woman ever to have done that. Amazing.
0: Mm. Okay, so she'll play first. Okay, that makes sense. I was thinking, well, how are you going to sing that song with her? I was thinking you're going to somehow try to collaborate. Yes. Right.
1: That would have been a definite key change for me, that's for sure.
0: In terms of songwriting, you've always written with Richard Drummey, haven't you? Do you write together on every song?
1: We have done as far as Go West is concerned until more recently, but Richard's approach to recording and writing has changed over the years. Obviously, I've known Richard 45 years plus. We had a lot in common when we started out, but, you know, our influences and our tastes have gone in different directions. I've made many more solo albums than Richard and I have made Go West albums, because I think Richard had the feeling that if no one was going to hear the music, that there wasn't really any point in writing and recording. And I know that Richard feels very strongly that being in Go West is not all there is to Richard Drummey. I know that he loves photography, for example. I think if he could have made a career from photography, he might well have done that. Whereas for me, the band, the songs and the music are, that's how I identify. That's what I've always wanted to do. And I don't take for granted the fact that I'm still doing it 40 years later.
0: It's extraordinary. It really is. On the text line, we've got a question from Andrew. His question is, Peter Cox, whatever happened to Go West's version of the song Go West?
1: Yeah. There, as I'm sure Andrew knows very well, there is no Go West version of the song Go West. In fact, my social media bio is Peter Cox, Go West singer, the band, not the Fakakta song. So that'll let you know how I feel about the song Go West.
0: So the Pet Shop Boys is, of course, Go West. You've got nothing to do with that. That wasn't
1: anything
0: to do with the band. Now tell us, though, the story, because it's a wonderful story of how you first got a record label and how your big song Call Me came to be.
1: Well, we've, like many other acts before us, we've been trying a long time and typically getting the record label reaction. We like what you're doing, but we don't hear a single. That was the mantra of labels back in those days. And so, having heard that so many times, Richard and I went away and contrived to write what we thought was the most commercial sounding song we could possibly write. I think Richard refers to it as he wanted it to sound like, I don't know if you have traveling ice cream vans in Australia.
0: We do.
1: You have that?
0: Yes, we do.
1: Okay, right. So
0: they play the Green Sleeves song.
1: Well, he wanted, I think Richard was aiming to have a song that could come out of an ice cream van when it was coming around the corner. I know he said that many times. That's what he was aiming for with Call Me. I don't know whether we were successful there, but it was the song that finally got us through the door at the label. They felt that Call Me was the hit single, if you will, from the first album. But in the UK, at least, they didn't want that song to be lost amongst releases by bigger artists at the beginning of 1985. So they invited Richard and me to choose our debut single. And we felt most strongly about a song called We Close Our Eyes, which played earlier. That's the one.
0: Okay, so you chose that one over Call Me.
1: We chose that one.
0: Yeah.
1: Yeah.
0: Because it was
1: our strongest song. We liked the muscle and the impact of the intro. It represented us and the way we felt that we sounded. And we were vindicated by the fact that the song went to number 5 on the UK chart and we were off and running. Mm. So Call Me after that was selling that album, which was on the UK charts for over a year.
0: Which we are going to hear in just a moment. Do you mind hearing these songs that are, I know, back from 1980? Do you mind hearing them over and over again? Do you mind performing them in your concerts, in your tours over and over again? Or do you like to introduce more of your newer stuff?

0: Well, every artist wants to play something more contemporary, but listen, those songs have been so good to me, and I had a hand in writing them all. And I know that if I'm coming to Australia 40 years down the line, the audiences are going to want to hear those songs. Why would I not want to give those audiences what I think they are coming to hear? So, absolutely. I'm thrilled to hear them on the radio. I'm very happy to sing them live because, as I said before, I don't take for granted the fact that I'm still doing this thing that I love 40 years down the line.
1: Well, that's very generous of you. If only other artists had the same attitude. We're looking forward to you coming. So you're at the Enmore Theatre in Sydney, Friday, 28th of August. You're in Brisbane at the Fortitude Music Hall on the 4th of September. That's the following week. I know you're going to other parts of Australia, and tickets are on sale now. Peter Cox, how are you going to handle the jet lag, flying all the way from the UK to Australia?
0: I have learned this from bitter experience over the years. The very first time Go West came to tour on their own, I landed in Sydney and went to a rehearsal room to work with our fantastic Australian pickup band on that occasion. In the middle of that rehearsal, I'm not sure I could have told you what my middle name was. So definitely learn from that experience. When I've been able to do it, I've come out pre-tour for a holiday, 10 days, 2 weeks, to get my head on straight before the gigs so that I can be as functional as possible at the first show. I'm doing that to a smaller extent this time. So I come out a few days early, try to adjust to the time difference, and and then get on the road.
1: It'll be great to have you. Come and say hello to us if you've got the time. We'd love to have you in studio.
0: That's very kind. I'm sure Tatiana will organise that in due course.
1: Good on you, Peter. Thank you for giving us your time today. It's been a great delight to chat to you.
0: Thanks so much for having me, Renee. I really appreciate it.
1: Peter Cox, all the way from the UK, half of Go West. He has had a huge solo career after that, but it's Go West that he's bringing to Australia. The music from the 80s and 90s, that wonderful British pop. That we know all these songs, don't we? Shall we hear Call Me? Why not? I'm Renee Crosh. This is Evenings. Coming up, we'll find out what's coming after the news with Nightlife.

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5: Keeping you up to date with the Origin score playing in Melbourne tonight. This is Origin 2. The Blues are up 10-2 for the Maroons. So a lot of cheering for the Blues. Can the Maroons come back? In just a moment, Australia's Nobel Prize recipients. How many of them do you reckon we've got? A bit of a chat coming up about who they are and whether you reckon there should be more.
0: The 6:12 ABC Brisbane Golden Ticket unlocks Robbie Williams Live, The Book of Mormon at QPAC, Macbeth, tickets to the Wynnum Fringe and more. 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
5: A little trip down history's lane. The Nobel Prize. Now, would you agree it's widely considered as the highest achievement that any human can, well, really reach? It's awarded every year in the fields of physics, chemistry, medicine, literature, peace, and more recently they've added a sixth category, economics. Created back in 1895 by Alfred Nobel, he was a Swedish chemist and an engineer, an inventor. He invented dynamite and he signed his last will and testament, leaving the majority of his wealth to establish the Nobel Prize. Well, I think it's curious that since he created that, there's only been a handful of Australians who have been awarded the Nobel Prize. 15, in fact. And most of them awarded in the field of medicine. Now, why might that be? Brett Mason is the former chair of the Council of the National Library of Australia, and he is also author of a great book, Wizards of Oz, How Oliphant and Florey, one of our Nobel Prize winners, helped win the war and shape the modern world. Brett Mason joins us now on Evenings. Hi, Brett.
6: Hi, Renee. Good evening. Hi.
5: Is it curious to you that in Australia we've only been awarded a handful of Nobel Prizes across all these years?
6: Oh, well, I think we're doing okay. Renee, I think we're doing okay. It's interesting you pointed out that it's principally been in medicine where we have scored, really, we've punched above our weight, I think. And that's probably because of we have a strong, you know, research culture here in Australia with the Australian National University and the Walter and Eliza Hall Institute have fostered cutting-edge research, you know, for decades now. There's quite a supportive ecosystem. It's true that there are always challenges in funding and support for, you know, for scientific research in Australia.

0: Australia, but the country has historically provided a pretty good base for groundbreaking work. And finally, you know, if we're frank about it, Australians have made some fundamental contributions to our understandings of medicine. For example, the immune system. Back in the late 50s, early 60s, Sir McFarlane Burnet's work on immunological tolerance revolutionised the field. More recently, Peter Doherty's work on how T cells recognise and kill infected cells opened up new avenues in immunology. And of course, as you just mentioned, Renee, in your opening remarks, Howard Florey and penicillin, although he did his research principally, of course, in the United Kingdom, but I don't think it's an overstatement to say that the discovery of penicillin and the age of antibiotics, only 80 years old really, absolutely revolutionised healthcare. And I don't think you can overstate the importance of Howard Florey to health and modern medicine. And I argue in the book that, in fact, Mark Oliphant and Howard Florey are the most consequential Australians ever born. And now some people don't agree, but I'm holding to that for the moment.
1: Okay, well, let's talk about Sir Howard Walter Florey. Is it Florey or Florey?
0: Or Florey. In fact, he became a peer. He became Lord Florey later on. Yes, indeed.
1: Wow. Okay, yes. So in your book, Wizards of Oz, you tell the story of, well, you're really talking about these wizards, and they were. Take us back to the early part of the century, the 1900s it is, when Howard Florey was a young chap in Adelaide. And how he kind of got involved in the field of science. What sparked his interest?
0: Well, it's remarkable. It's an interesting question because what made the book, I think, so exciting is that Howard Florey and Mark Oliphant, who didn't win a Nobel Prize but was indeed nominated for one, knew each other as children in Adelaide, then as undergraduates at the University of Adelaide, and then as graduate students at the University of Cambridge. And then, of course, after the war, they helped establish, you know, the Australian National University. But what they did during the war was extraordinary. And that's, I'm not overstating it. The Americans, I'm sure you've seen or heard of the film Oppenheimer, talk about how, you know, groundbreaking Oppenheimer was. But the Americans themselves famously said that World War II was the first war in human history to be affected decisively by weapons unknown at the outbreak of hostilities. So World War II was affected decisively by weapons unknown. And they quote the ones that did it, that decisively changed the war, as the atomic bomb, microwave radar, and then, of course, penicillin, which wasn't a weapon, but it saved, you know, during and after the war, millions of lives. And what sparked my interest, Renee, was that, and that's the Americans talking, that's not me, is that those three huge innovative breakthroughs came from teams, scientific teams led by Australians. Mark Oliphant led the team that came up with microwave radar, which was commonly regarded as the greatest innovation militarily in the Second World War, came up with the theoretical proof for the atomic bomb. And then, of course, Howard Florey, who came up with, his team came up with, penicillin. And they are extraordinary. One of those is, would be an extraordinary invention during the Second World War. But all three of them, that the Americans nominate as being the most significant, were the innovation, the spark, came from Australian-led scientific teams at Birmingham with Mark Oliphant and in Oxford with Howard Florey. So that's what I wrote about and I was so excited about. Howard Florey in particular, to get back to your question, he is remarkable because he was described by Sir Robert Menzies, the former Prime Minister, as Australia's greatest benefactor to humanity. And I don't think anyone would argue with that. Penicillin.

0: you can have a treatment with antibiotics. But 80 years ago, when our grandparents were around, it wasn't like that.
1: Yeah, no, it is incredible. But he didn't actually invent or discover penicillin. That was Alexander Fleming. But he was the first person to actually develop penicillin as a life-saving antibiotic. Is that right?
0: Well, yes. He developed the drug. So the therapy was developed by Howard Florey and his team. What Alexander Fleming did was he identified the particular mold, the penicillin mold, as having antibiotic properties, if that makes sense.
1: Mm.
0: And he said, but he couldn't do anything with it. And it was Florey's team that extracted the active, if I can use the word, active ingredient from the mold to make the drug. But in fact, it was quite well known in the scientific community, even, as you mentioned before, early in the 20th century or late 19th century indeed, that mold inhibited bacterial growth. That was known. Australian Aboriginals used mold to treat wounds. The Hittites used it in battle. In Central Europe, peasants used to use it to treat wounds. It was a folk remedy that people knew that this mold helped heal wounds. So when Fleming discovered this, it was just another mold that that helped fight infections. The difficulty was extracting the active ingredient, and the genius of Howard Florey was to bring together a multidisciplinary team. So he had chemists and physiologists and biologists working with him. And through, it has to be said, a lot of luck and a lot of money, and thanks to the American know-how, to mass produce it in time for use during the Second World War. And I can say more generally with Oliphant and Florey, and I argue this in the book, that I don't have any doubt that penicillin, microwave radar and the atomic bomb would have been invented without them. They all would have been invented, but they would not have been invented in time for use during the Second World War. And that's what makes it such a, to my mind, one of the great achievements of Australian science, or indeed Australians more generally, that it's had such an impact on the outcome of the Second World War. Atomic bombs certainly finished it, and in many ways, microwave radar won it, and penicillin saved many lives during and after it. So I think we're talking about highly significant Australians, and I don't think you can overstate how important they were to world history.
1: So why didn't physicist Mark Oliphant, why didn't he win the Nobel Prize?
0: Well, it's because the Nobel Prize often is about originality, and changing scientific behaviour. I don't know the answer to that. He was nominated, but really what he did was pioneer work for microwave radar, and indeed the team he led, the atomic bomb. Perhaps no one wanted to award a Nobel Prize for the people that invented the theoretical proof for the atomic bomb. Perhaps that was a little bit... Penicillin saved lives, you see, Renee. Atomic bombs is a more ambiguous legacy, isn't it?
1: On the text line, Andy says, I live in Canberra. We have a suburb named after Sir Howard Florey. It's in the district of Belconnen, west of the city centre, the suburb that I am so proud to live in. Bill's called us as well. Hello, Bill.
2: Hi. Thanks for letting me on. I just want to say this guy that's telling you is correct in saying that Florey's one of the greatest because of lives saved, and I think it's a national disgrace that he's been taken off the $50 bill.
1: Yeah, well, why was he taken off the $50 note?
2: Well, I don't want to get into trouble here, but you're part of the problem, the sex you were born.
1: Oh, the women replaced him.
2: They had to put women on half the bills. We were never consulted, so half the bills have to have half the women, and then they had the Queen. So

0: they got an extra one, and the woman who took his place, nothing against her, her only claim to fame, Cowan, is she was the first woman in Parliament. I looked her up. She did bugger all while she's there. In the meantime, Fleming... Yeah. Fleming did bugger all. He's an overrated. He just found the mould on a windsill. But the actual guy who did all the work was Flory and his team, including a German and a bloke who didn't get recognised. And your guy will know about, there's a very famous made-for-TV movie all about it, which I recommend people watch. You can find out the name. But it's, yeah, brilliant movie, having, all about the story, how they did it, how they actually, you know. And the worst thing that happened is the guy was such a great guy, he gave the patent to the world for free. The Americans then registered it, and they get all the money. Bastards.
1: Yep.
2: Back to my guy, Brett Mason. You're my guy.
1: Good on you, Bill.
2: Good on you, Bill.
1: Bill raises a good point, Renee, doesn't he? That let's just, if Oliphant and Flory were Americans, they'd be on the currency. Mm. I mean, anyone who saw the film Oppenheimer would think that Oppenheimer was responsible for the weapon, and if there was any theoretical proof, it came from Albert Einstein. Now, that's not right. It actually came from two German Jewish scientists working with Mark Oliphant in Birmingham, Rudolf Piles and Otto Frisch. And there would have been a stack of movies about these two men, Flory and Oliphant, if they were Americans, because they knew each other as kids, as undergraduates and graduate students, and they happened to have this enormous effect on the course of the Second World War. And yet, all we get is about... I mean, the Americans had to build the bomb, that's true, but without Oliphant, there wouldn't have been the spark. That's my point.
2: No, you're absolutely right, and to think that even in Australia, you know, I wonder how many school kids learn about Howard, Walter, Flory in school today.
1: Not enough. In fact, if you took a poll in schools, most people would never have heard of him. And hardly anyone has heard of Mark Oliphant except some vague understanding. Perhaps he was once governor of South Australia and some vague uneasiness about the atomic bomb. But really very little understanding of either gentleman. And it's such a pity because they are such consequential Australians. And I agree with Bill. I mean, I put them on our currency tomorrow, but I'm afraid there are other issues involved perhaps.
2: Yeah, Carolyn says, my father did his PhD at Oxford under Lord Flory.
1: Oh, wow.
2: He was a brilliant man, but an extremely hard taskmaster. I bet he was.
1: They say that, yeah.
2: I bet he was exacting. Well, you have to be, don't you? In any field of science, it's such an exacting discipline. It's fascinating. It's fascinating, isn't it, that, I do want to call out Patrick White, who was awarded the Nobel Prize for Literature. And I did smile when I read the quote was, Patrick White received the Nobel Prize for Literature in 1973 for an epic and psychological narrative art which has introduced a new continent into literature.
1: Yes.
2: I suspect the new continent is Australia.
1: That's right. I think what I'm trying to say was that Patrick White introduced storytelling, Australian storytelling to the world, but I suspect our Indigenous people would have other ideas about that. And in a sense, on that, Renee, there have been other Australians who have been thought about. Les Murray, the poet, was in the 1990s, was mentioned in the same breath as Seamus Heaney, for example, the great Irish poet, and Derek Walcott, the West Indian poet. He didn't win it, but he was certainly in the running in the 90s. And Gerald Benane, the novelist who has often been mentioned, the Australian novelist, as a contender, but he must be in his mid-80s now, Mr. Benane. So, it'd have to happen pretty soon. But maybe we'll have one of our Indigenous writers, Alexis Wright or someone, maybe nominated sometimes for the Nobel Prize in Literature. But it's a pity that it's just Patrick White so far.
2: Yeah, I mean, some of the ones people remember, Brian Schmidt, as you mentioned, in physics back in 2011. Mm.

0: given Elizabeth Blackburn for her incredible discovery of chromosomes and telomeres. Barry Marshall, people will remember his role in, well, he used himself as a human guinea pig, didn't he?
1: That's right, he did. It's extraordinary, wasn't it?
0: But
1: we all thought it was, who thought it was, an infection? It was actually a... Yes, and his ulcers were an infection, and they didn't think that, remember? So it was quite a revolutionary discovery.
0: But I dare say there are many more Australians who are deserving of Nobel Prizes. I mean, what about the guy who invents Wi-Fi, for example, John O'Sullivan? Where's his Nobel Prize?
1: Yes, partly because it's always, slightly disputed about who invented it, and partly, I hope I'm not saying the wrong thing here, by the Nobel Committee in Stockholm, but it is always political. There's always politics involved, and in David Marr's splendid biography of Patrick White, he spends a couple of pages talking about the politics behind Patrick White's selection as the Nobel Laureate for Literature in 1973, and David Marr's quite open about it. It's political, and in this end, I thought we'll give it to the Aussie, because we haven't given it to an Aussie before.
0: It sounds
1: awful thing to say. I'm not trying to belittle Patrick White at all, but I'm just trying to say, Renee, there is politics in it.
0: Yeah. Hey, Brett, we're out of time, but thank you so much for being here. It's been a delight.
1: Thanks very much. Thanks for having me, Renee.
0: Yeah. Five minutes away from the 9 o'clock news. Let's check the score, shall we? In Origin 2, currently New South Wales is up. They have been for a while, sitting on 12. The Maroons on 8. But there's a while to go yet.

0: Tim on the text line, keeping us up to date with the Origin score. It is halftime. The Blues are up. It's 12-8. It has been that score for some time, hasn't it? It's such a warrior sport, isn't it, League? They are battling it out, both sides. Can the Blues win the series tonight? Or is it the Maroons' turn to make it a draw 1-1? We'll be back with the second half, and Tim will keep you up to date. Well, Tim will keep me up to date, and I'll keep you up to date if you're interested. You might not be, which is why you might be listening to me. This is Evenings Across Queensland, New South Wales and the ACT. Tonight, my name is Renee Crosh, and after the 9 o'clock news, we're going to talk twinning. Have you ever thought, what would it be like to be an identical twin, to share the same DNA exactly as another human being on this planet? Biomedical scientist Teresa Larkin has a few interesting facts to share on identical twins. That'll be next.
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0: But just to let you know that astronomer at large Fred Watson will be here at 9:30, so get your space questions ready. Anything you want to know. Do you reckon AI data centres should be sent into space? Now that's a controversial idea, isn't it? News time now.
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5: ABC News, good evening. I'm Noni Edwards. One Nation MP Barnaby Joyce says his party doesn't think there's anything fundamentally wrong with migration, but says it's caused problems for Australia. In her address to the National Press Club today, Pauline Hanson pointed out that 51% of Australian residents were born overseas or had one parent born overseas. Appearing on 7:30, Mr. Joyce was asked if the party was turning its back on more than half the population.
6: No, I don't think so at all. What we're saying is Australia has to have the capacity to bring in an Australian culture, a culture with guardrails, a culture that is able to absorb people so that we have harmony, we have peace, and we have a unity of purpose.
5: Federal Multicultural Affairs Minister Anne Ali has hit back at Pauline Hanson's comments around a monocultural Australia. The One Nation leader says Australia can be a multiracial society, but it can't be multicultural. Ms. Ali says Senator Hanson missed the mark and Australia's multiculturalism should be celebrated.
7: I think this interpretation of multiculturalism does two things. First of all, it denigrates difference as something that is bad, when difference is actually something that is good. It's good economically, it's good socially, it's good for our nation.
5: Internationally, Iranians have expressed mixed emotions on the peace deal reached between the US and Iran. The agreement is expected to launch negotiations towards a final settlement to end the war, which has killed more than 7,000, mostly in Iran and Lebanon. This man in Tehran says he hopes the deal will secure peace for Lebanon.
8: We hope that despite these acts of sabotage that Israel is carrying out, particularly the crimes it's committing in Lebanon, this will still lead to a negotiation, to an agreement that takes into account the interests of Iran and all Muslim countries.
5: A retired British couple whose yacht had warning shots fired in its direction by a Russian warship in the English Channel have disputed Moscow's claim they made a dangerous approach. Jane and Alan Kelvey say they were not on a collision course with the frigate and disputed Russia's claim that the frigate had attempted to contact the yacht before firing what it called preemptive shots. The couple says they were shocked by the gunshots.
9: It was surreal And my immediate reaction was I need to get on the VHF and call Silent Coast Guard and tell them what this Russian warship's doing.
10: It's a bit embarrassing, really. We only came here to go on holiday.
5: The British Defence Ministry says the shots were not aimed at the yacht and were an attempt to prevent a possible collision. The team behind a translation project for award-winning cartoon series Bluey says that a lot of work went into casting the voices of the beloved characters of the show. Five episodes of the series have been dubbed by Northeast Arnhem Land residents into Yolngu Mutha, making the show available in an Indigenous language for the first time. They'll be available to watch on ABC iView for NAIDOC Week in early July, and will also feature at the Garma Festival in August. Project director Yolngu leader Sylvia Nulpindich says the team was thorough in their search for the right voices.
11: It's a huge work there, from casting, looking for the right family with the right children, making sure that the children have a background of bilingual education, and it is really tricky.
5: Domestic violence support groups are warning people to take extra precautions as testing for an emergency

0: Emergency warning system begins across the country. Oz Alert triggers a loud noise and messages on mobile phones and is part of a strategy to warn people about dangers like natural disasters or security situations. CEO of Liverpool Women's Health Centre, Kate Mayer, says anyone with a secret safety phone should be prepared.
1: We have a lot of women who are from non-English speaking backgrounds who this is not something that's within their understanding and their wheelhouse. So we know that that's going to be a little bit stressful for lots of people.
0: In sport, the Gold Coast Suns have been fined $20,000 by the AFL for repeated incidents of careless contact with an umpire. Daniel Rioli became the fifth Suns player to have the charge upheld this season during the club's Round 14 match against Geelong. The fine will be excluded from the club's soft cap. In a statement, the league says it wants the behaviour to stop, reiterating that clubs and players have a responsibility to ensure the number of instances of avoidable contact with umpires is reduced. You're up to date now with the very latest from ABC News. There's more news at any time on ABC Listen.
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4: Welcome back and thanks for being here this Wednesday night, Origin night. Currently it's half time and the Blues are up 12 points to 8. I'll keep you across that as the second half unfolds. Astronomer at large Fred Watson will be here in half an hour or so taking your calls. 1300 222 702 is the number or the text line 0467 922 702. If you've got any questions at all, Fred is your man. There is some news around AI data centres. It's been pretty controversial news, hasn't it? But there is an idea that we should send them all of these new AI data centres into space where sun power is abundant, cooling wouldn't be required because space is like minus 270 degrees Celsius. What do you think about that idea? But first up, twinning. What do you want to know about being an identical twin? What's it like for identical twins? Biomedical scientist Teresa Larkin next.

0: An identical twin? Do you know anyone who's an identical twin? Identical twins, as we all know, share the same DNA. But what does that actually mean? Does that mean that you speak the same? Do you sing the same? Can one be left-handed and the other right-handed? Can one be homosexual and the other heterosexual? What does it actually mean to share the same DNA as another human being? And is there a sixth sense that identical twins have, where one knows what the other is thinking without being in the same room? Teresa Larkin, hello.
1: Hello, how are you?
0: I've got so many questions, but others will have questions as well. What have you always wanted to know about identical twins? Now, Teresa, fraternal twins are different.
1: Mm-hmm.
0: They're just like any other sibling.
1: They are like siblings, so they

0: amniotic sac, but they've still been in the uterus at the same time. So anything that the mother went through will have affected both of them. So I feel like they're still a bit closer than normal siblings.
1: Okay. So what's
0: more genetically common? They're the same.
1: Is it more common to be a fraternal twin or an identical twin?
0: More common to be a fraternal twin. So, yeah, of all twins, fraternal twins are around 80%. So 4 out of 5 lots of twins are fraternal, and 1 out of 5 or 20% are identical. And so we can think of it as, say, like 1 in 80 births. It's quite common. 1 in 80 births are fraternal twins, but 1 in 250 to 300 births are identical twins.
1: Now, is 1 in 80 because of IVF?
0: Well, this is a good question, because actually the number of fraternal twins is on the rise. It's increasing. And there's a few things linked to having fraternal twins. So that chance is actually more genetic, whereas identical twins is seemingly more chance, but they've found out some interesting things about that recently. But yes, the fraternal twins, that's all about the fact that the mother has ovulated 2 eggs that have both been fertilized separately. So anything that affects ovulation can affect the chances of having fraternal twins. So specifically, this hormone called follicle stimulating hormone comes from the pituitary gland and stimulates the ovaries to produce eggs. So normally we just produce and release 1 egg a cycle. So there are sort of 4 different things that can affect a female producing more than 1 egg in a cycle. One is simply just her genetics, that the receptors are more receptive to that hormone. The second one is fertility drugs. So one of the purposes of those is to increase the number of eggs that are released, on the better chance that then at least one will get fertilized. The third one is maternal age. So, you know, since the age of first-time mothers is increasing, then there's a greater chance of that. And that's because as we get older, the ovaries start to function a little bit less, and so the pituitary gland works harder to stimulate them, which means they can release an extra egg. And then the fourth way is what's called a rebound effect. When someone's been on the pill and then they stop, the ovaries can rebound and produce more eggs.
1: Okay, let's focus in on identical twins.
0: Yes.
1: 1 egg, yep. 1 sperm, it splits,
0: yep.
1: 2 human beings.
0: Yes.
1: Can one be left-handed and the other one right-handed?
0: Yeah, so this is a specific case of identical twins. So around 1 in 4 sets of identical twins are mirror image twins. So that can mean that they have opposite traits in terms of reflections, and one of those is handedness. So in 1 in 4 twins, there'll be this mirrored effect, and so one twin will be left-handed, the other will be right. Often there's other reflections as well. It might be the whirl of hair. You know, sometimes you get the whirl of hair going in a certain direction. They can have those in opposite directions. Their teeth might be angled, you know, oppositely, and maybe if they're going to lose teeth around the same time, which is quite common for identical twins, one might lose, say, the right side tooth and the other loses the left side tooth.
1: At the same time?
0: Yeah. Yeah. So they're sort of having the same, you know, development, but opposite sides.
1: So one could have a mole on the left cheek.
0: You're right.
1: The other one's going to have it on the right cheek.
0: That's another example. And this usually shows that separation has happened a little bit later, after the genes that determine left and right sidedness in the embryo happen. Because very early on, when the embryo is developing, it's gone from 2 layers to 3 layers, we're curled up in this C shape, we start to develop a head and a tail end, so that instantly, and a front and a back, that instantly gives us a left and a right. So if those genes have already started to develop and then the egg splits, it's already got a left side and a right side. So that's why we can have the opposite left-handed, right-handed.
1: Wow. What about sexuality? Can one be homosexual and the other heterosexual?
0: Yeah, so this is a complicated one, because it's genetics, but it can also be a combination of genetics and environment. So yes, I'm not sure of the statistics on that, but you definitely can have, you know, it can be that both are the same sexual orientation, or there can be a difference.
1: Do you know whether identical twins sound the same? They look the same.
0: Yeah.
1: Do they sound the same?
0: Super interesting. So the larynx and the way we speak, that has a really high genetic component. So we often can even hear that, you know, among siblings. One of the biggest influences on the way we speak is the carer of the same sex as us. So females often talk more like their

mother or female carer, and males often mimic the father or the male carer. Twins usually sound so similar because their larynx, their voice box, the size of that, the shape of that is the biggest determinant of the tone and the vocalization. So yes, that is definitely one thing that it would be interesting to hear, you know, people's examples. I've got really good friends who are identical twins, and even within the last few years, like I've known them for 20, almost 30 years or something, if one of them says something

0: identical twins.
1: Yeah, exactly. Yes. Well, this came up a few weeks ago, actually, where someone rang in and said that their twin daughters could open the other's iPhone with their fingerprints. So when we were talking about fingerprints and we were saying how they're generally not identical, even for us between different fingers, but the twins can have such close, and in this case, they were able to, they were pretty much unidentifiable. So, yeah, super interesting.
0: Emma is an identical twin. Oh. She's called in from Tamora. Hi, Emma.
2: Hi.
0: Emma, do you have a sixth sense so that you know what your twin is thinking, even if your twin's not in the same room?
2: Not so much what she's thinking, but I was over in Salt Lake City in the early 90s and my sister had her leg broken and my mum rang me and I said, left leg just below the knee. And she said, how do you know? I said, I've been taking Panadol all day.
1: Oh, my goodness.
0: So how?
2: Yeah, and I was in America.
0: How did you know?
2: The pain. I had the pain.
0: Oh, no.
1: Wow.
2: Yeah. Yeah, lucky I had kids and she didn't.
0: What else can you tell us?
2: Our voices are exactly the same even now. Like I'm 55 this year, or we are.
1: Yeah.
2: We only found out actually a few months ago that we did the test and that we are so identical. It's not funny.
0: What's the test?
2: We did it with the twins research. We've always been in the twins research since we were born, and they do a discounted DNA test, and we were 33 billion to one that we weren't identical.
0: So you live in Tamora. Where does your twin live?
2: In Balnarring in Victoria, down on the Mornington Peninsula.
0: Okay. And have your lives been similar or different?
2: Well, we're both horsey. My sister went into yearling, preparing yearlings, and I was a jockey. Mm-hmm. But then my sister had the accident, which I was telling you about, and then I had an accident and I went into winemaking and she went into real estate and works for a lawyer.
1: It's interesting, and especially like you being in the twin studies, and because we learn so much from those twin studies. And, you know, though identical twins theoretically have 100% the same DNA, and like you said, you and your twin have done those.

0: effects of behaviour, lifestyle, random environment, random viruses, the fact that now your sister has broken that, you know, part of her leg below the knee, that might set her up for something different in terms of, you know, how she ages in the future. So, yeah, it's super interesting to think that, you know, there's so many identical parts, but always those little bits. But interesting that, like you said, you've got the same voice.
1: Once. And the funniest thing is she opened my iPhone with Face ID last time she was here.
0: Wow.
2: Really? So you've outsmarted the technology with your identical DNA. Mm. I mean, everybody wants to know, how much is it nature, how much is it nurture? And only through the study, the longitudinal studies of identical twins, can we begin to even know that, right? Because you're the control group, aren't you, Emma?
1: Yep.
2: The genetics are the same.
1: We haven't lived in the same state since our 20s.
0: Wow. Yep. Yeah, no, it's super interesting because that is how they can find out what sort of traits have that higher genetic component and, you know, certain I never want to scare anyone when I say things like this. You know, things like breast cancer and prostate cancer have a higher genetic component, but that goes for all of us. But obviously that's then higher amongst twins. But things like lung cancer and autoimmune diseases and blood cancers, they're super more dependent on environment and influences in our lives and, you know, viruses and autoimmune diseases. So, yeah, it's really interesting that the twin studies have allowed us to tease those differences out.
2: Mm. Emma, do you have any other siblings?
1: Interesting. So, a brother who's 7 years older.
2: Okay, sorry.
1: The autoimmune thing, my sister got Graves' disease and exactly a year later I was getting ready for my wedding and I lost so much weight, couldn't fit into my dress. Mm. And I had Graves' disease and I went into my doctor and said, I've got Graves' disease. And she's like, how do you know? I said, oh, my sister had it last year and this is exactly the same. And the test came back. She's like, I can't believe this.
0: Mm. But interesting to show that even the fact that it was a year difference shows you that something triggered that genetic susceptibility in you. You both have the genetic susceptibility, but that was triggered at a different time. Yeah, really interesting.
1: Yeah, yep.
2: So what is Graves' disease? Sorry, Emma?
1: Oh, it's where you go hyperthyroidism, so your thyroid goes really fast.
0: Yeah, it's an autoimmune.
1: And so you're shaking, you can't, your heart rate goes really high and, you can't sustain it.
2: So what is unique to your relationship with your twin that's different to your relationship with your brother?
1: It's like, I suppose when we see each other, it's like we only saw each other yesterday. And, our brother doesn't talk to us anymore.
2: Okay. Do you have a sense, is your sister with you, do you have a sense that she's with you all the time?
1: No, but it's really funny. We'll be talking about stuff and then the other one will ring and I was just talking about that.
2: Jeff wants to know how your mother used to tell you apart.
1: All right. So we did come home with bands on, obviously, but my sister, I don't know whether it was in the birthing process or what it was, but one of her eyes was slightly turned, which they attempted to fix later on. So that's the only way you can tell us apart.
0: And it's interesting because the facial features are really highly genetically, influenced. And it's interesting that, like you said, you know, your sister could use her face to open your iPhone or whatever it is. But it's interesting because skull structure is often slightly different because when the twins are sharing that environment, the fluid around them and the pressure, and if one's pushing on one a little bit more than the other, the skull bones are so soft and flexible during development that they can actually be quite affected. And something like the jaw, for example, though, it can then, it's got an influence as we go through puberty, you know, the jawline changes. So that can have more of an environmental influence. So sometimes we notice with twins, there might be a slight, you know, one has a slight thinner or wider face, or at the jawline, slightly thinner or wider. So it's interesting that you said the difference with the eye, you know,

0: Hi, Renee. I'm an identical twin, and I've got twin fraternal half brothers too.
1: Wow.
0: We've got both sets in the family. My sister and I are obviously female, and they're two, they're males. I'm a lefty, and my sister's she's right-handed. The boys, my brothers, I don't know, I think they're both right-handed. Mm-hmm. My sister and I sound exactly the same, mm-hmm. although her and I've never thought so, and we look exactly the same, although her and I have never, ever thought so. But one day a teacher rang my place at home, and I picked up the phone and I said hello, and he said, "Hi, Zorka." I thought, stagger me, he knew who I was. And he said, can I speak to Leopard, please? So I got my sister on the phone, and he knew, he differentiated our voices. The boys sound different, you know who's who. And one night the phone rang to my sister, and I didn't know it was going to be her boyfriend. And he said, "Hi, Leopard." I said, "How are you?" And I had no idea who he was. And I played that I was her. And he said to me, "Hey, listen, can I ask you a question?" And I said, "I'll listen before you get, a bit silly, let me just get my sister." He said, "Excuse me?" And I said, "Yeah, I'm her twin." So I quickly yelled out, "Leopard, telephone, I think it's your boyfriend." She said, "You idiot."
1: You must have been able to play some wonderful pranks in your school years.
0: Yeah, we stopped the class once, and every student knew that I was me, and that Leopard swapped classes. Our teachers thought that I was my sister, and that my sister was me in our proper classes. They had absolutely no idea. And, of course, our lessons, I didn't know what they were talking about. I had absolutely no idea. But I saw the teachers, so did she. Our students, we all had the chuckle in class, and, yeah, didn't do that again. But anyway, it was a good laugh.
1: In terms of Zorka being able to feel what your sister is doing without being in the same room, I don't think there's any scientific evidence, is there, Professor Teresa Larkin, that this exists in identical twins. But what's your experience, Zorka? Do you have a sixth sense of what your sister's doing or how she's feeling or where she is in the world without talking to her or seeing her?
0: Oh, not really. I mean, people have always asked that, and I've always thought, well, what mumbo jumbo? Really? It's just nonsense. It's just a really stupid question I'm asked. I don't get that asked now, but of course you have done. But I'm going to say that is mumbo jumbo. It's just nonsense.
1: Honestly. I love a stupid question.
2: And because I think often people think that because often twins, identical twins, can, you know, finish each other's sentences or add in or know what's coming when they're together in the moment, of course, because they're so similar, and if they respond to things and they know the other person so well. So I think that sometimes makes people assume that that happens even in the absence of them being in the same room. And but just those, you know, the experiences that are so identical can set you up. And also there are definitely personality traits that are basically identical between twins, like agreeableness and friendliness and things like that. So it kind of goes with then responding and reacting to things in a similar way.
1: Mm. Has it been fun, Zorka?
0: It has been.
1: Because often siblings, particularly of the same sex, often there's competition. You know, you've got an older brother. He always gets into the first team. He does better academically. Or vice versa. You know, there might be two sisters and they compete with the clothes they wear or the friends they have. But as a twin, an identical twin, is there any competition?
0: No. I mean, I was a professional squash player. I ran as fast as a bullet. She did stuff like she played cricket. She did, whatever she, no competition at all. She supported me. She was my cheer squad when I was playing squash. And I was her cheer squad when she was playing competitively. So there's never been competition. That I'd root her and she'd say, "You beauty girl, go kill them," you know, and I would.
1: So was your twin as good at squash as you were?
0: No, she didn't play squash, but I did. I played like a champion.
1: Yeah. Good for you.
0: She just didn't play. And I was surprised that she played cricket, because I thought cricket was the boys' game, it's a bloke's game. But she played cricket and she scored a hat-trick and she was awarded a medal. I thought, yeah, good stuff, girl, good bloody stuff.
1: Thanks for your call, Zorka. Professor Teresa Larkin is here. Teresa, what do we know about the Swedish twin study where they separate

0: created a set of identical twins to sort of understand the impact of the environment on a human.
1: Yeah, those studies are so interesting. You know, there really are big effects on the environment. But as I said, because a lot of the personality traits are very identical or very similar, people can respond similarly even in different environments. So I guess those studies really show us the things that will be quite independent effects, and things like diet and exposure to the sun, vitamin D, viruses, you know, all of those things have a massive impact. And so that's where we would find the biggest differences in those twin studies. But things like responding to adversity and how people make their friends or the hobbies that they tend to like, those things are generally driven by more of an innate, you know, genetics. And so there will always still be some similarities. And, you know, it's interesting, there was that case of the identical twin brothers in America, I think, and they both called a child Jimmy and they both had a first wife of the same name. Like, they both had super identical lives.
0: Because they were separated at birth.
1: Yeah.
0: And raised by totally different families.
1: Yeah. Yeah. So really interesting. But then you would also get many cases where if that happened, the people would end up looking, you know, much more different than they would if they'd grown up in the same environment and behaving differently as well.
0: I would love to have been an identical twin. Would you?
1: Oh, I'm not sure, but do you know what's interesting is that, you know, sometimes people feel like they had a twin and maybe they were originally a twin. There are actually tests that can be done, DNA tests, that are not fully 100% accurate yet to see if in those cases, because there would be many times that two people started off as twins and one didn't
0: and one
1: develop.
0: Died.
1: Yeah. So it's interesting because there was someone sort of on a bit of a, you know, a mission about that because he was convinced that he was. But they are looking at tests that are looking at the DNA specifically because they think that there's certain tags that happen to DNA in twins, something to do with the, you know, possibly even the programming that caused them to be a twin. So, yeah, that's something we'll have to come back to that one in a couple of years and see what people have found out.
0: You can't be an identical triplet.
1: You can.
0: I
1: knew identical triplets when I went to uni. There was identical triplets.
0: Well, the one egg and the sperm splits three ways.
1: Yeah. Super, super rare, even more rare. So triplets are obviously even more rare and then even quadruplets as well. But, yeah, it's the human body is amazing in that there's so many things that it's impossible to say never. But, yes, there was a girl who I went to uni with who was an identical twin.
0: Wow.
1: I mean, an identical triplet.
0: An identical triplet. Glenda says, when I was in primary school, this was going back to the 60s, there was a set of triplets. Two were identical, blonde-haired, blue-eyed. The other was fraternal.
1: Yeah.
0: Dark brown hair, brown eyes, much taller. Mm. I always thought, I wonder if the third, who's fraternal, feels like the odd one out, as the twins were their own best friends and the other was sometimes on the outer.
1: That is so interesting, isn't it? And again, just amazing in those odds that there must have been two eggs fertilized by two sperm and then one of those then split to go on to become identical twins. Do you know the thing that has driven that research to look at whether random people in the world used to be twin is that also that can be left-handedness could be a sign of that because more twins are left-handed than the general population. So sometimes, you know, if someone's left-handed, they might be thinking, did I used to be a twin?
0: Wow. Joan says, my sister and I, 84-year-old mirror image twins.
1: Oh, wow.
0: We were going through New York at the airport a year ago and the immigration officer processed my sister and then when he got to me was just so confused that hadn't I already been processed. He could not understand that we were two separate people.
1: Imagine if you looked closely at their fingerprints and saw that the worlds were, you know, opposite images, like they would match if they put their fingers together, but they would have been the opposite direction on the pad of the fingerprints.
0: Mirror twinning. Well, that's just
1: amazing.
0: A whole other level. We're out of time, Teresa, but it's been so lovely to have you here. Thank you.
1: Such a great topic. Thank you.
0: And thank you, Libby in Woi Woi, who's texted, I'm a mum of mirror identical twin boys. They're 34 years of age. They are so close. They call each other several times a day. And yes, magical things have happened many times because of how in tune they are with each other. My twins, one right-handed and the other is left-handed. If something happens to one, it is only a moment.

0: moment of time before it seems to happen to the other. Crazy stuff.
1: Imagine seeing Robbie Williams live at Lang Park, plus tickets to the Book of Mormon, Macbeth, the Abbey Festival and more. The 612 ABC Brisbane Golden Ticket. Listen all week.

0: Now, if you're a Queenslander, it might be good news for you to hear that the Maroons are up 20-12. The tables have turned, and it looks like Queensland might be enjoying a victory. They've just scored another try. So I reckon it's going to be hard for the Blues to come back. Freya Shields is producer of Evenings Tonight. Tash is having a break. So hello, Freya.
1: Hello, Renee.
0: Good news. Tell us about Mary, the missing Tasmanian devil who's been found.
1: Well, Mary, 2 weeks ago, escaped a quarantine facility in the Paradise Country theme park. And in the kind of the early morning of the 2nd of June, and zookeepers believed they saw her take an abnormally large leap. To clear a fence. But then from there she was evading CCTV footage, thermal imaging drones. She was on this big adventure and it all kind of wrapped up early on Tuesday when, you know, she was found in the area of a bush just off Copps Road, less than 2 kilometres from the theme park from which she fled. Unfortunately, she was, a bit unstable, but they're taking good care of her now and they're supporting her. She is currently stable and she's remaining in that veterinary hospital.
0: Mm-hmm.
1: But they were a bit confused because she kind of seemed shy and she left her friend Marka, and so they're wondering why she did it. But, you know, maybe she's young. She's 2 years old. She was just looking for
0: And she's a wild animal.
1: Exactly. She just wanted an
0: Who
1: adventure.
0: Who wants to be in an enclosure if
1: exactly.
0: you're a Tasmanian devil? But Mary has been found, so that is the good news. And she may not have survived. The 2 weeks she's been on the loose clearly have not treated her well. She was in a rather unstable condition, as the story goes. So she has been returned to her enclosure and
1: her
0: conservation efforts are continuing to bring her to good health. To other good news, Bluey.
1: Yes.
0: Tell us what's happening with Bluey.
1: Well, Renee, did you know that Bluey's translated into 120 languages?
0: I did know how popular it was across the world.
1: I know. It's so baffling to me that this 120 languages, but for the first time, it's going to be made available into an Australian Indigenous language for the very first time. 5 episodes from both season 1 and season 2 have been dubbed into Yolngu Matha, the Australian First Nations language of Northeast Arnhem Land. It's all part of an initiative for NAIDOC Week. So it's due to be broadcast and streamed for the very first time on Sunday, the 5th of July, with lots of episodes surrounding family and connection to be dubbed into that language, into that Northeast Arnhem Land language. It's really cool. I mean, to be showing off and to be celebrating one of our First Nation languages, it feels like too late. Not too late, but it feels late. It feels like we haven't done it quick enough. But I'm excited to see. I'm excited to listen as well. One of the members of King Stingray, the band King Stingray, is going to be playing Dad, Bandit. So that's also something to look out for as well.
0: Bluey continues to push boundaries in all sorts of directions. Mm-hmm. Freya, finally, tell us about the Betong.
1: Yes. These betong, I don't know if it's betong or betong, but they're about the size of a football, and they're relatives of kangaroos, and they burrow, and they once thrived across much of, you know, Australia's desert. But then within kind of the century of European settlement, these betongs kind of vanished from most of the mainland, probably because of feral cats or foxes. But now, after 2 years of breeding behind pest-free enclosures in the far northwest of New South Wales, a team of ecologists have released a handful of betongs to go beyond the fences. They're really cool animals because they hop like roos, but they dig these holes that are really important to help give refuge to other native animals, during bushfires or just, you know, trying to escape. So it's really important for them to kind of exist in our ecosystem. They also dig a lot of, they turn over a lot of soil. So they're part of that seed cycling. So it's really important for them to be there. And so we're going to be watching them closely as they come back into nature.
0: Thank you, Freya.
1: Thanks so
0: much for bringing us some of the good news of this week. And the other good news is that Fred Watson, astronomer at large, will be here next.
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0: Your questions, very welcome for Professor Fred Watson, 1300 222 702, or the text line 0467 922 702. Hello, Fred.
1: Oh, hello, Renee. How nice to talk to you.
0: Have we dragged you away from the origin tonight?
1: Yes, you have.
0: No,
1: yes,
0: need to answer. No. I think the laughter says it all. Fred, already on the text line, is it feasible, Fred, to throw our landfill into space, and would that be cost effective? Now, that's interesting. We have discussed whether we could do that in recent weeks. We've also discussed whether we could put more, more things into space from Earth. And that's interesting that that question's been asked, because a lot of people are asking, should we put AI data centres into space, into orbit? What are your views on that, Fred?
1: Yes, this is a very hot topic. It is very controversial. There's several companies who are looking at the possibility of putting their data centres into space, because you get free power there if you've got big enough solar panels. And you also have interesting assets when it comes to radiating the excess heat that these data centres emit into space. So there are advantages. And perhaps the most vocal proponent of this is our old friend Elon Musk, the head of SpaceX, which has its own AI company as well. His two companies, Space and AI, merged about a year ago, I think. But the aim of Elon is to put 1 million satellites into orbit, which are linked by probably laser communications rather than radio communications. And each one contains banks of computers to make up a data center, which he says will be much more efficient and effective than data centres on Earth. There are huge engineering challenges related to that. The biggest challenge that we would face is that 1 million spacecraft essentially locks away the not visible light astronomy that we you do an observatory up there in Coonabarabran with big telescopes like the Anglo-Australian. But not just for that, the satellites reflect those into those telescopes and cause havoc to the images. But also radio telescopes, of course, which are scanning the sky all the time. And if you've got all these satellites going by, all of which are emitting their own signals, and in fact, they've also usually got electronics, which radio astronomers
0: Fred,
1: view,
0: we're
1: then
0: losing,
1: you're in big trouble.
0: We're losing you a little bit, which is unusual. I think it's cutting in and out. Can we get you to maybe move your position? Shouldn't be. Maybe we need Elon Musk's technology to help us. So in terms of landfill...
1: How does it sound now?
0: Yeah, we'll persevere, but if not, we're going to have to get you on the phone. Landfill into space,
1: right.
0: Is that an easier proposition?
1: And it's very expensive, it's probably not just a cost effective, but not a morally ethical thing to do either. And again, this goes back to Elon, the cost per kilogram of putting things into orbit, into low Earth orbit, has gone down from about $20,000 to about $2,000 because of his ability to reuse the booster rocket. So we now have $2,000 a kilogram to get stuff into space. It's probably quite a lot more expensive than putting stuff into landfill. And so that's the first point. Now, the second thing is that you don't want to put this stuff into orbit. You want to get it out of the way. And that means putting it into what's called an escape trajectory, which means you have to add an extra 3 kilometers per second to the speed of your rocket, and that puts the price up again. So it's just not cost effective to do that.
0: But it's possible to do it.
1: It would be possible to do it, but I don't know. I think possibility and ethically appropriate are perhaps two different things there.
0: Yeah. In terms of being ethically appropriate to put 1 million satellites into space,

0: is a difficulty that we face. A million satellites in orbit is something that would absolutely change astronomy altogether. It's hard to see how it could ever be as good as it was when we had the clear skies before the satellite era. And of course, the other side of the coin is that satellites do good stuff. So we're always in this quandary in the world of astronomy. Satellites are an interference, but they're also something that does a lot of good.
1: In terms of AI data centres, the big topic of discussion, where are they going to go? Nobody wants them in their backyard, whether they could go into space. How would you repair a data centre if it was in space? That would be extraordinarily difficult, wouldn't it, to maintain it?
0: Yes. That's a problem with pretty well everything you put into space. If it goes wrong, how do you repair it? And there are one or two really specialised examples of things that can be repaired, or certainly could be, one of which is the Hubble Space Telescope. There have been several repair missions to that telescope, but it's in an orbit now that's not really that accessible. So if it breaks down again, that's the end of the story. And typically, the end of the story is the end product of things that go wrong with spacecraft. They're notoriously difficult to maintain. If you've got something that actually needs human intervention, then that's a question of rendezvousing with the spacecraft with another one, and that simply is, it's possible, but it's not usually a cost-effective solution. Normally the best way to deal with something that breaks down into space is to build another one and send it up, and that's probably what would happen in the case of the data center spacecraft. I mean we've already got an example with this with Starlink. Starlink now has about 11,000 satellites in orbit, and they have a five-year lifetime. Their orbits decay on a five-year lifetime, so that that they're basically constantly being renewed, and that would probably also be the case with the data centres. Mm.
1: A question on the text line, 0467922702 for Fred Watson. The question is it feasible... why does the moon appear in southeast Sydney, Fred, when the moon travels around Earth 5 degrees from the equator? Why does the moon appear in southeast Sydney when the moon travels around Earth 5 degrees from the equator?
0: So the moon's, it's 5 degrees from the ecliptic. Which is not the equator. The ecliptic is that line in space which is followed by the sun. It's actually the plane of the Earth's orbit. The equator is a line that corresponds to the Earth's equator, and they're tilted by 23.5 degrees. But that's not the issue here. The issue is that the moon is 384,000 kilometres away on average, and so you can see it from an entire hemisphere. Anywhere on Earth, on the side that is facing the moon, you will see it from. There are times near the North and South Poles where it's constantly below the horizon, but nevertheless, at most other latitudes, you can see it in its monthly or moonthly passage around the Earth. So southeast Sydney is as good a place as any to see it from.
1: Now, speaking of how planets and moons move, tell us about some new news on how we understand Venus and its unusual rotation.
0: Yeah, it's a puzzle. Venus is very, very odd. Just before we went on air, I actually dug out one of my books from the bookshelf, my kids' book, Space Warp, because the statistics are all in there. Length of Venus's year is 224.7 Earth days. The length of its day is 116.7 Earth days. And these two numbers are, you know, relatively similar, which suggests that the planet Venus basically rotates the wrong way round. And that's been a puzzle to explain. How does a planet do that? And just to recap, the way planets form is they coalesce from material in a swirling disk around the infant sun. And that disk is rotating anti-clockwise, as seen from the north pole of the sun. And so pretty well everything else in the

0: solar system rotates anti-clockwise, as indeed the planets do, with the exception particularly of Venus. And so this new research actually suggests that what happened probably in the very early history of the solar system, that's about 4.6 billion years ago, something with a mass perhaps in the region of 10% of the mass of Venus hit the planet at an extreme angle, so that it's almost, you know, almost coming in horizontally to the surface of Venus, and basically slowed down this planet's rotation to the kind of ridiculous number that we have now, a day length of 117 of our days. Because planets, when they're born, probably rotate pretty quickly. We think the Earth at one stage in its history, right near the beginning, rotated once every 4 hours. So it's a long shot from that to more than 100 days. And so something clearly happened to Venus. Venus is very similar in size to the Earth. It probably had a similar rotation period when it was formed. And so the conjecture that has come from scientists actually at a conference in Vienna at the moment, they have brought together a theory that explains that if you have this object about 10% of the mass of Venus clouts it at the right angle, then you can explain its slow rotation. And it also explains some of the other aspects of Venus as well. One of the puzzles with Venus is why it doesn't have something that seems to be unique to the Earth, and that is plate tectonics. As far as we understand, because we can't directly see the surface of Venus, we believe that it doesn't have plate tectonics, and that might be something that could also be explained by this impact back in the early solar system. So it's actually understanding that perhaps gives us insights into not just the history of Venus itself, but the history of the early solar system, which we know was full of objects clouting one another and changing their rotation. So it's a story that actually I think solves a long-lasting problem.
1: Well, yeah. Fred Watson is here. I'm Renee Crosh. This is Evenings across 702 Sydney, 666 Canberra, and 612 ABC Brisbane, as well as the regions. Great to have you here. Tim says on the text line, Fred, speaking of planets, what planet is the New South Wales footy team on tonight? They've dropped right back. It's Queensland ahead at 38-18. It looks like it's impossible for New South Wales to claw their way back. Moving on, another question from Rob in Canberra on the text line. Fred, he says, I hope this never happens with all the conflicts in the world, but I've read somewhere that countries have developed weapons to fire into space that would cause electrical damage to satellites. Would that be a major problem for space exploration and for damage to telescopes in space? Have you heard of that? Weapons that can fire into space?
0: Yeah, so there's all kinds of potential space weapons, and electromagnetic radiation, which I think is what Rob's talking about here, would be one way of basically negating the workings of a satellite by frying its electronics. In fact, nature can do that as well. Because we know that some solar flares will be strong enough in that the electromagnetic and subatomic radiation that they emit or throw out into space, some of those could damage electronics too, which is why space electronics are often kind of in containers that are hardened against those radiations. But yes, that sort of warfare is something that's been long envisaged. It, of course, would be illegal because the fundamental tenets of space law, which were set out in the Outer Space Treaty in 1967, prohibit weapons in space. That's one of I can't remember which dot point it is, but it's one of the early ones. No weapons in space. I'm not saying that that means that there aren't weapons already in space. We suspect that some nations probably do have weapons in space. And you can probably guess the likely candidates. Yes, it's an absolutely feasible possibility. I think thinking about it damaging telescopes and things of that sort is not what would happen. It would be much more significant infrastructure, the kind of communications infrastructure that keeps us in contact with each other, that keeps our banking system working and all of that sort of stuff, as well as the, you know, the surveillance technology that we use in space. So it would be the really important key technology that will be a target for electromagnetic weapons.
1: Yeah, gosh, a different type of warfare. To another news story, tell us about the new protocols from the Search for Extraterrestrial Intelligence Agency. What have they unleashed this week?
0: Yes, this is a body, it's a kind of international body that governs the way we might search for extraterrestrial intelligence, which is a, you know, people are doing that. There are telescopes which are dedicated to the search for extraterrestrial intelligence. It's the International Academy of Astronautics that is the governing body for that that venture, if I can put it that way, SETI, it's usually called, the extraterrestrial intelligence search. But so there are principles and protocols that are laid down to say what should happen if we have unequivocal measurements or detections of extraterrestrial intelligent activity in space. And they're called the post-detection protocols. But those protocols, as they sit at the moment and the, you know, in the legislature, they are 15 years out of date. It was, I think, 2010, actually, when they were last revised. And so a committee, which is led by a scientist at the University of Manchester in the UK, have revised what's called the Declaration of Principles. And these are the principles as to what you do if you make a detection. And the reason why that process has taken place, why this revision has taken place, is simply that the information, as the leader of the group has said, the information environment we operate in today is vastly more complex than it was in 2010. In an era of deep fakes, automated misinformation, and instant global connectivity, a single unverified claim could trigger confusion or panic. These new protocols ensure that scientists maintain the highest standards of evidence before making announcements to the world. And basically what they're saying is that extraordinary claims demand extraordinary evidence. So what it does is basically ups the ante into the level of certainty that there would be in detecting a signal, whatever kind of signal it is, that you think has come from an extraterrestrial intelligence. And I should say that up till now there has been nothing. So in the sense that, you know, we know of nowhere, not even anywhere where life exists, let alone intelligent life.
1: So
0: it could turn out to be extremely rare.
1: Don't post it on social media.
0: Correct. And actually one of the underlying protocols as well is don't reply. If anything comes in from the the extraterrestrial world, we would not reply to it, because that would be a decision that would need far more than just a group sitting in Vienna to work out the answer to.
1: Fred, thank you so much for giving us your time tonight. We'll let you get back to the Origin.
0: Thank you very much. I'm looking forward to it.
1: Queensland currently sitting on 42 against the Blues on 18. I'm Renee Crosh. This is Evenings. We'll find out what's coming up for you with Phil Clark's Nightlife next.
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1: Yeah, and across ABC Radio Queensland tonight. Thank you for being here. Phil Clark is with you next after the 10 o'clock news, and he is here right now. Hello, Phil.
4: G'day, Renee. How are you?
1: Big day today.
4: Huge Saturday. We've got lots of things to cover tonight too. We're going to kick it off with a conversation I had a while back with Michael Wesley, one of Australia's leading thinkers on international affairs. With everything going on around us and the role America

0: is currently playing in the Middle East. It seemed quite timely to go back to this conversation, which he argues we might be overlooking one of the most important regions shaping our future, that Australia's security blind spot could carry real consequences. And he's talking about our engagement in our region. So that's going to anchor our first hour. We've got plenty of other things to do, though. Of course, big news out of Canberra, of course, was the National Press Club address by Pauline Hanson and the rogue poster bombing. We'll talk to Alan Ransley, who's the Courier Mail's correspondent for in Canberra and was there in the room to get her impressions of how that all went down and what was going on too. Ian Verinder with news on KPMG and these accountants and accountancy and audit firms that seem to have their fingers very much in the government's pie and the conflicts of interest that occur with those as well. And also, what's the latest thinking on stroke recovery? We've got some interesting thoughts on that from a world expert too in the program. Plus, we'll play the Mighty Challenge. You know how it goes.
1: So your issue of the day is?
0: Well, I think, what did you think about Ms. Hanson's speech? How do you think it went?
1: Yeah.
0: Abolish the ABC? Anyway.
1: Yeah.
0: So we'll talk some more about
1: that. You're going to get a lot of interesting text, because I've got one just here saying, you know, we're being governed, says this texter, by wokeness, lefty wokeness. It's dividing and destroying the nation.
0: There we go.
1: We'll see what comes of it. Thank you, Phil. I'll be back tomorrow night, same time from 6:30 if you're in Sydney and Canberra. If not, you've got Kelly Higgins Divine tomorrow. I'll catch you then.
2: ABC News with Noni Edwards. One Nation leader Pauline Hanson has laid out her policy vision in her first National Press Club address, canvassing issues from immigration and energy policy to transgender rights. Isabella Tolhurst reports.
3: In her address to the National Press Club, Senator Hanson called for an overhaul of industrial relations, pledged to adopt nuclear energy and cut the ABC and SBS. She said immigration meant Australia was losing its identity and values.
4: Under the failed policy of multiculturalism, all cultures are allowed equivalents to ours. Surely opposing that is not racist. It's common sense.
3: Greens Senator Sarah Hanson-Young said the speech was hateful.

0: cultures are allowed equivalence to ours. Surely opposing that is not racist. It's common sense.
1: Greens Senator Sarah Hanson-Young said the speech was hateful and that Senator Hanson sought to blame others without providing solutions. Nationals leader Matt Canavan said while he agreed with some of her points, they lacked proper detail.
2: Australia's Race Discrimination Commissioner has condemned comments by the One Nation leader, calling them hateful and divisive. Commissioner Giridharan Sivamaran says her decision to blame minority groups for ongoing issues in Australia like housing eclipses root issues that must be fixed.
3: If you avoid the real causes of inequity at both ends of that spectrum, and fixing that inequity would actually make our society fairer and have everyone, whether you're white or black, live a life of dignity, equity and respect.
2: A woman accused of slavery offences while supporting the Islamic State terrorist group in Syria will remain in custody after her bail was refused. James Oton reports from Melbourne Magistrates Court.
4: What the court has heard is that her father purchased a Yazidi teenager as a slave for $10,000. And during that period, the father sexually assaulted her, physically assaulted her repeatedly. The allegations against Zainab Ahmad is that she mistreated the girl. But what we have heard in the court is that Yazidi teenager described Ms. Ahmad as the deputy and ordered her around the house to do various jobs and chores and prevented her from leaving. So she is facing two charges of slavery. These are crimes against humanity, and it's the first time these charges have been tested in the Australian legal system.
2: US President Donald Trump says that reports of a $420 billion fund in the Iran deal is false. The reports indicate that the fund would be for investment in Iran. He added that the memorandum of understanding was not final and that he could resume a bombing campaign if he did not like it. Donald Trump says the US will not, however, stop people from investing.
5: False. People, you can invest if you want. I mean, what am I going to do, say nobody's ever allowed to invest? No, we're not investing. We're not putting up 10 cents. And people can decide to do that, but that's up to them. I mean, we are not investing in it, and we do not have a fund.
2: G7 leaders have penned a joint statement vowing to boost support to Ukraine and strengthen sanctions against Russia ahead of the signing of a memorandum of understanding between the US and Iran. Cyan Valance has more.
6: This morning started with a meeting between the G7 leaders on economic growth. US President Donald Trump got there late, and then when he did, he joked, "I'm the boss." There have also been some major developments. Of course, the Iran-US peace deal that came out has been top of the agenda, and now that that seems to be sorted with the signing on Friday in Switzerland, the focus sort of shifted towards Ukraine. President Vladimir Zelensky attended the summit yesterday, had a meeting with Donald Trump, and then the leaders put out this joint statement agreeing they would support Ukraine and increase their sanctions on Russia.
2: A US federal judge has barred Idaho from fully enforcing a new state law, making it a crime for transgender people to use public toilets whose designations differ from their sex assigned at birth. The Idaho statute is the most restrictive among various laws enacted in about 20 US states and limits access of transgender people to public toilets conforming with their gender identity. The new law was due to take effect on July 1st, with breaches punishable by up to 5 years in prison. But the judge has granted a preliminary injunction curtailing the measure's enforcement while a class action lawsuit proceeds. A censure motion back home against Tasmanian Premier Jeremy Rockliff based on his handling of recent scandals surrounding ministers has passed state parliament. That includes his refusal to answer questions about former Liberal MP Madeleine O'Gilvie's Supreme Court action on whether she may have misled parliament. The motion's symbolic, carries no actual penalty, but was supported by Labor, the Greens and most of the independents. ABC News.

0: in South Australia and the Territory as well. If you're a fan of the State of Origin competition, well, the Queenslanders have cleaned up New South Wales in decisive form, 44-24. A thrashing, I think you would call it. Anyway, all it means is that the best of three series goes to a third and final decider up in Brisbane. So maybe that's all for the good. Anyway, 44-24 the scoreline. 1-300-800-222 is my number if you'd like to give us a call. We're broadcasting everywhere, as you know, right through the Pacific with Radio Australia, and you should be getting us loud and clear wherever you are. 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Lots of things to listen to, including last night's really interesting conversation about World Cup politics. Here's a little from it.
1: Well, it is the Trump World Cup. It's not the Infantino or FIFA World Cup, because he has controlled everything. Like, whatever he said, no, this is not right, I don't want this to happen, it hasn't happened. Rather than FIFA say, and you see the viewership around the world, you see the response of the fans, which is just extraordinary. Like, there's no global party like this. And by saying that, I mean it's so vitally important to countries like US to sell their brand.
2: If you were the head of FIFA and you've got the biggest show on earth and the biggest occasion of the biggest show on earth breathing down your throat, and you know that this is a man who's been holding out his hands for a peace prize and he wasn't going to get one, FIFA decides, let's invent one. And try and keep this bloke on side so we can at least get the teams in.
3: I think Trace is exactly right. That's exactly what they've done there. And it was clever politicking. For an organisation that doesn't like politics, there was an awful lot of politics involved at the top levels of FIFA. Where I have bigger issues with what FIFA do is the handing of games to the next few nations. You look back at, obviously, 2018 going to Russia and then 2022 going to Qatar through some very, very unusual bidding processes there. The next World Cup is going to six nations across three continents, which handily cycles the World Cup rotation through to get us back to Asia for 2034, where Saudi Arabia has basically got the tournament unopposed.
2: We have to be careful.
0: I know. It was an interesting conversation. Ned Hall from ABC Sport, Tracy Holmes and Craig Foster. So check it out on the ABC Listen app or on our website, abc.net.au/nightlife. Tonight, we're going to go back to a conversation I had with Michael Wesley in our first hour. We'll talk plenty more. Ellen Ransley was at the National Press Club today, so we'll get her thoughts on what exactly happened there in what seemed like quite a hullabaloo with Miss Pauline Hanson's first address to the National Press Club. So all of that's on its way as well. But first up, let's talk to Michael Wesley.
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0: Yes, with everything going on around us and the role America is currently playing in shaping the Middle East, it seemed like a good time to bring back a conversation I had previously with Michael Wesley, one of Australia's leading thinkers on international affairs, where he takes a step back from the daily headlines in his quarterly essay, Blind Spots. I started off by asking him, if everything turned turtle, would the United States come to our aid again?
5: Depends on what the threat is. The reason I start the quarterly essay there, Philip, is that John Curtin really did pace nervously around the gardens and grounds of the lodge in Canberra in February of 1942, because the Japanese, in a matter of months, had really invaded Southeast Asia. They had taken Singapore at minimal cost to themselves. They'd taken the Australian colony of New Guinea, and they'd lodged themselves in the Solomon Islands. So, in effect, Australia in February 1942 was surrounded by Japanese power, and the Japanese would have had the capability to either directly attack Australia or strangle it into subservience. Curtin was nervous because the entirety of Australia's fighting force, all of its active troops and military equipment pretty much, were in North Africa, half a world away, defending British interests in North Africa. And
0: thank you, Robert Menzies.
5: Well, yes, but, you know, thank you to a long-standing tradition in Australian foreign policy, which is cleave as closely as you can to your great power ally and do anything you can to defend its interests anywhere in the world.

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2: Yes, well, hello and how are you? Philip Clark with you on ABC Radio. This is Nightlife. It's Wednesday night. It's the 17th of June. First hour of the program, 6 past 10. It's 6 past 8 in WA. It's 24 to 10.

0: So the first Australian troops that were ever dispatched overseas went to Sudan in the 1880s to fight for British interests there. The second lot went to South Africa in the Boer War to fight for British interests there.
1: Mm.
0: So this is a long pattern which I tease out in the quarterly essay, that we tend to take on not our own strategic interests but the strategic interests of our major allies.
1: We always have.
0: Yeah.
1: We've been in every war that America's been in since the Second World War.
0: And we're
1: with the exception of the invasion of Grenada, and that was over too quickly for us to help.
0: So so what I really argue is that what happened in the Second World War was the most profound strategic shock in our history, and we've failed to learn from it. We've failed to learn that the biggest existential challenges to Australia will manifest themselves either through or from within Southeast Asia.
1: Mm.
0: And therefore, we cannot for a minute, allow ourselves to be distracted from our area of primary strategic significance.
1: Mm. Just thinking over the last week, one of the huge things that emerges is Australia's insecurity and our fragility. You know, we don't have a fuel shortage, but heaven knows if we did have one, you can imagine the place would be in absolute uproar. We're nervous about where we sit at the end of the world. We're worried about it. We're worried about people coming from the north. We're worried about the Chinese. We were worried about the Japanese. We're now extremely worried that petrol tankers won't arrive. And we've tried to take comfort in the fact that, well, we, at the end of the day, have a great power that will look after us. So far, so good, isn't it?
0: Well, we should be worried about the prospect of fuel supplies not reaching us because, you know, if they really were cut off, Australian society would have about a month, I reckon, before supermarket shelves started to empty, before hospitals stopped getting medications, before the basic things that keep Australian society going started to fall apart. And that is why Southeast Asia cannot be ignored, because, as I argue, Australia is a country that is difficult to invade but relatively easy to coerce. A country that wanted to coerce us, a powerful country, could interdict every supply of petroleum coming towards Australia. We don't refine it here in Australia anymore. And that would
1: bring... Well, we refine some, but not much.
0: Well...
1: Yeah. Not enough.
0: We don't refine enough to keep this society going.
1: Mm.
0: So that would bring Australia to its knees. And so Australia has the highest priority interest in making sure that the islands and the waterways and the coastlines to its immediate north are in a stable condition that is conducive to Australian interests. That should be the number one priority of Australian foreign policy, and we've tended to forget about that over history.
1: Mm. Just back, I want to get into that too because it's a thesis, it's the central thesis of your essay, I know, but just back on the American relationship for a while, repeated Australian governments have pointed to the ANZUS Treaty, which doesn't provide us with any guarantee of protection, of course. As you say, we've been involved in all of America's conflicts. America hasn't really assisted Australia in any of its conflicts, has it? Or has it? They didn't help us much in East Timor, for example.
0: No, and part of the problem is that every Australian defence document since the 1950s has said that the region of primary strategic importance to Australia is essentially Southeast Asia and Melanesia.
1: Mm.
0: So the islands to our north and our northeast. That is a region of the world which our great power ally at the moment and always has regarded as a strategic backwater. It doesn't regard it as significant for American interests. And there are a number of defence documents that you find in the 1960s and 1970s that says if Australia gets into serious strife in Southeast Asia, and back then in the early 60s we were worried about Indonesia, and particularly under President Sukarno, who was a radical nationalist, an expansionist, anti-Western in general. We really did anticipate conflict there, and our defence documents said if Australia gets into a scrap with Indonesia, we cannot rely on the Americans to support us.
1: Yeah, you make that point in your essay that the Americans were actually, because Australia was obsessed with Sukarno and the disruption that he was causing, you know, his designs on West Papua and West Irian, for example, and Singapore too, for that matter. The Americans, as you say in your essay, were much less concerned about it, weren't they? Why? Just because they regarded this as a backwater anyway.
0: Well, they regard it as a backwater, but they also regard, whenever they take notice of Southeast Asia, it's part of a broader set of concerns. And, of course, back in the 1960s, the Americans were concerned about the spread of communism. They were concerned that if the West, meaning Australia and the US, stood up to Sukarno and opposed him in an overt way, it would turn Indonesia communist. And so basically American and Australian interests diverged markedly during that period of time, and it had a profound effect on our strategic thinking and our defence planning. And it ended up, 20 years later, in Kim Beazley as defence minister in the 80s, launching the Defence of Australia Doctrine, which basically was a doctrine of self-reliance for Australia. Within the alliance, we didn't break the alliance, but Australia needed to be self-reliant for its own defence. And it put a much greater emphasis on Southeast Asia and, in Paul Keating's memorable phrase, Australia seeking its security in Asia, not from Asia.
1: Yeah. Paul Keating said that a lot, and, you know, it's an idea, but it's hard to see that that idea has been taken up with great enthusiasm by either of the two big sides of politics, or for that matter, in general in Australia. Apart from, I'm just thinking since the war, apart from the brief flirtation that Gough Whitlam had with taking Australia out of the orbit of United States and British influence, and, you know, he had a flirtation with so-called third world powers, as they were known then, that didn't play well with big powers, and no one's ever gone there since, have they?
0: No, they haven't, and I don't think it's in Australia's interest to exit the alliance with the United States. But I do think that Australia needs to start thinking about our alliance with the United States as a means of our foreign policy, not an end of our foreign policy.
1: What does that mean?
0: What I mean by that is that in recent years, probably the last 20 years, Australia has taken a number of actions that are not directly in its foreign policy interests, but are primarily designed to get us closer to the Americans. And the classic example of that was participating in the invasion of Iraq in 2003. I don't for a minute think that John Howard or Alexander Downer thought that invading Iraq at that time was a good idea. The reason we were there was to make sure we got closer to the Americans. So I think that idea that we must maintain as close a relationship with the Americans at any cost is damaging to Australia, and will pull Australia in directions that it doesn't need to go in and would actually be better off not going in. We need to think about the alliance as one of the tools in our diplomatic and strategic toolkit, not the be-all and end-all.
1: Has it gone too far for that, I wonder? Yeah. Then both sides of politics have signed up to AUKUS, this, you know, massively expensive, probably undeliverable program of submarines. Australian armed forces are deeply embedded with the United States and their defence systems. We have a big rotation of American troops through the north of Australia. We use American weapons. We use American weapon systems. We interchange and train regularly with American forces. Look, we do with Asian militaries as well, but it's almost in a defence sense beyond withdrawal, isn't it? Or do you think not?
0: I think it's going to

0: be very politically difficult for the major parties to start to distance themselves.
1: Why are they? Why do you think they're both so enthusiastic about AUKUS anyway?
0: Because I think one of the negative trends that we've seen over the past few decades is the politicisation of our security choices.
1: Hmm.
0: I date it back to the 1996 election when Paul Keating said that Asian countries wouldn't deal with John Howard. Then you fast forward it and John Howard returned the favour in 2007 by members of his government accused Kevin Rudd of being the Manchurian candidate. And then you fast forward to 2022 when Peter Dutton says that Anthony Albanese and the Labor Party would be the choice of the Chinese Communist Party in that election. Now, I think this politicisation of Australian foreign and strategic policy is a very dangerous trend because it reduces our ability to make sensible and flexible choices because governments are worried that they will be painted as being so-called soft on national security, either siding too closely with China or not to be trusted with the American alliance. That is a real problem. And that is now something that I think is very difficult to eradicate from Australian politics. And I think any government contemplating changing the relationship with the United States hesitates because they worry about the electoral backlash, the possible electoral backlash.
1: Even though it seems very plain, the more we learn about AUKUS, that this is not really an Australian defence capability. It's an extension of a US defence capability, of which Australia would now be part of and at the direction of as well. It represents not it represents not additional sovereignty for it. It represents an erosion of sovereignty, doesn't it?
0: Well, what
1: or is that overly negative?
0: What I would say about AUKUS, Philip, is that the government, actually governments, so both the coalition government of Scott Morrison and the current government have done an astonishingly bad job of explaining to the Australian community
1: why this is a good thing,
0: why AUKUS is a necessary thing, why we need to spend an eye-watering $368 billion on trying to acquire nuclear-powered submarines. What are they for? What are they there? What are they designed to do? What do we think they're going to do? Why are we investing all of this Australian taxpayers' money in the American industrial base? These are things that I think that the government is rapidly losing social licence on.
1: Yeah. But my guest is Michael Wesley, Deputy Vice Chancellor of the University of Melbourne. We're talking about his new essay on Southeast Asia called Blind Spot and Australia's relationship with this part of the world. Well, I wanted to return to America, but can we talk a bit about Australia's place in the world? One of the things about Australia, of course, has always been that we, although we sit here in Southeast Asia, we're not an Asian country. No, Asian countries don't think we are either. We've culturally always been much more aligned with America and Europe, and the same geopolitically as well. So when we say, when Paul Keating made that remark, was he thinking that Australia would be part of Asia or simply aligned with Asia? We're not an Asian country.
0: Well,
1: not yet.
0: It depends. I mean, in geographic terms, I think we are unquestionably an Asian country.
1: You mean just because of where we are?
0: Because of where we are.
1: But not in any sense of what we are.
0: Again, a little bit complex. So culturally, 20, 30, 50, 70 years ago, you would say Australia is unquestionably culturally a Western country. Are we going to be able to say that in another 50 years or another 30 years, given the changing demographics of Australia? I think this is a very interesting and a very complex question, actually, because it sort of goes to what are the elements that define a country's identity?
1: Mm.
0: You know, is it geography? Is it our political system? Is it the languages people speak? Is it how people think about their relationship to great powers? All of those things, I think, are really critical here. And I don't think any of those is fixed. And so I think, you know, one of the interesting things, you're right, that traditionally we have perceived ourselves to be not Asian, and yet we have a persisting, nagging fear that we will be excluded from Asia, that somehow the region will turn against us and that it won't take our exports, that it won't welcome Australian diplomats, that it won't see us as part of the broader region. And so I think that's a deep and abiding tension in Australia's perception of where it sits in the world. In many ways, we are a liminal nation. We desperately identify with the West at times, and yet we know we're a long way from Europe and North America.
1: Mm-hmm.
0: We think we're very different from Asia, and yet we obsess and we are anxious that we will be excluded from this part of the world. And I think they are never resolved tensions in Australia's identity and where it sits in the world.
1: Mm. One of the interesting observations you make in the essay too is that when Australians have started to think in strategic terms about Asia with a big capital A, we don't mention Southeast Asia much at all. It always is on the second page because in repeated strategic reviews, the big hitters come out. It's our relationship with China and Japan and Korea that are important.
0: More likely India as well.
1: India, of course. But even though successive Australian prime ministers in recent times have always made it their business to their number one overseas visit, the very first overseas visit that Australian prime ministers always make now is to Indonesia.
0: Mm.
1: That doesn't figure in our strategic planning about how we engage with our part of the world. Why do you think that is? Why do we ignore this massive, massive nation to our direct north?
0: I think Australia has a tendency to assume that big powers are the most important relationships for it. And in a way you can kind of see why. Big powers, by definition, have the biggest effects on the context within which Australia operates, the broader kind of geopolitical trends in the world.
1: Mm.
0: But quite often, the most important relationships are with countries that aren't big powers. And so in the essay, I talk a little bit about the strategic geography of Southeast Asia, the way that region hangs together. And arguably, we've always paid attention to Indonesia. It's, I believe, still our biggest diplomatic mission anywhere in the world.
1: Yes, it is. Last time I looked, we had about 400 people there, I think.
0: It's enormous. Mm. It's a big fortress there in Jakarta.
1: Mm.
0: I think we have one other significant diplomatic mission in Southeast Asia, which is Singapore, which is a significant high commission. But a lot of the other diplomatic missions we've got in Southeast Asian capitals, you would regard, and I think most people in foreign affairs and trade would regard, as sort of second tier diplomatic missions. If you think about Bangkok, if you think about Kuala Lumpur, Manila, if you think about Hanoi, they're not large missions, they're not complex missions, and the ambassadorships are not particularly senior positions within the DFAT hierarchy. That shows me, and that's an indication in diplomatic terms, that we are selectively focusing on certain parts of Southeast Asia and not spending the attention and priority that we should be on other very crucial parts of Southeast Asia for us.
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1: Yes, you're on Nightlife with me, Philip Clark. This is ABC Radio, and you're listening to a conversation that I had earlier this year with Michael Wesley, the Deputy Vice-Chancellor of Global Culture and Engagement at the University of Melbourne. He's one of Australia's deep thinkers about our place in the world. He previously, of course, had been appointed Professor of International Relations there. And more of that conversation in a moment. If you're wondering what happened in the State of Origin, the Queensland side thrashed the Blues 44-24. So it's off to a third game in Brisbane for the decider in the best of three series. 1-300-800-222 is my number if you'd like to call, and you can text always on 0467-922-702. Nathan in the Barossa, thank you for your text. I understand you're enthusiastic about One Nation. We'll discuss all that in the last hour of the program, if you like, when we can get into it further. All right, let's continue our conversation with Michael Wesley. I was asking him about where exactly the world is headed and where does Australia stand in all this. And here's part two of this conversation.
2: Have we always been suspicious of the fact that Indonesia's traditionally non-aligned?
0: Yes.
2: We don't like it, do we? Because we can't place it.
0: We've always struggled.
2: We had this, sorry to interrupt, but we had that terrible panic of some months ago that the Indonesians were going to allow the Russians to, you know, land military aircraft on an airbase there, even though there's no reason why they shouldn't in a non-aligned sense. But we had an immediate, national panic about the whole thing. We're ill at ease with their own strategic position, aren't we?
0: Yeah, absolutely. And it goes back to 1955 when Indonesia hosted the first meeting of Afro-Asian leaders, the non-aligned movement, you know, the Bandung Conference. All indications were that the Indonesians and others put out exploratory feelers to the Menzies government back then, saying, would Australia like an invitation? And the response was no. We regard the non-aligned movement as being a form of crypto-communism because communist China was going and so on and so forth. And yet there were a number of staunch American allies that were there. So there's no reason we couldn't have. But we've always struggled with this idea of countries like Indonesia not picking a side. Yeah. In world politics. Mm. And I want to come back to the point you make, Philip, about the relationship between Indonesia and Russia, because that is making people very uncomfortable in Canberra at the moment.
2: Yeah.
0: The way that I interpret it is using a very ugly international relations word, is that it's a strategy of omnibalancing. And that is to say, Indonesia, Malaysia, and several other countries in Southeast Asia, their way of dealing with the rising power of China, the persisting power of the United States, is not to say we want to exclude all great powers from our region. Neither is it to say we want to huddle under the wing of one of the great powers who will protect us from the rest, which, by the way, is the Australian stance. They're saying our safety and security depend on engaging all of the great powers into the region, inviting them all in. And so the way that I look at Prabowo's courting of Putin is that he's saying, okay, we've got a pretty powerful great power here, China, got another pretty powerful one here, the United States. How do we stop them coming to blows? How do we stop one of them dominating? We invite in others. That's why we want Russia in there. I think they'd like Japan to be playing a bigger role. I think they'd like India to be playing a bigger role. And so that fundamentally is the difference in the way that we look at how we're going to manage the rise of China's power and how the Indonesians, the Malaysians and others see that they're going to manage the rise of Chinese power.
2: We're not going to manage anything in relation to China, are we? China will be what they will. They're a very... You know, they are the dominant economy, they are the dominant military. And as they have always been in this part of the world, except for, in
1: in global time terms, a very brief period in the 18th and 19th centuries, they've always been the dominant power in Asia. So they will be again, won't they?
0: I think China is powerful and China is influential, but China is not without its weaknesses in Southeast Asia. And in the essay, I urge Australia to focus on some of those. So let's have a look at what some of them are.
1: Mm.
0: The politics of Chineseness in Southeast Asia, particularly in Indonesia and Malaysia, is fraught.
1: Mm.
0: You know, there is real tension about a country like Singapore or the ethnic Chinese minorities in Indonesia and Malaysia identifying too closely with their Chineseness and, in fact, with China. China is an economic competitor in terms of the industrial economies of Southeast Asia. Since the Trump Liberation Day tariffs, Chinese exports into Southeast Asia have surged by 18%. This poses a real threat to the industrial base of Vietnam, Malaysia, Indonesia, Thailand. They worry that China will become too powerful and will start bossing them around. And then, of course, we've got the ongoing tensions in the South China Sea.
1: Hmm.
0: It's not a lay down mazair for China in Southeast Asia.
1: Isn't it?
0: No.
1: Is it inevitable that they will resume control of Taiwan? I'm not putting a timeline on it, but is it inevitable at some point that they will?
0: I don't think anything's inevitable in world politics. I think a lot is contingent. I think China is serious about wanting Taiwan back, but there are a heck of a lot of contingencies in that scenario. I think that my understanding is that Beijing is still relatively confident that it can resume some form of control over Taiwan without fighting for it, and it would prefer that. I don't know how close they are to changing their mind about that.
1: Hmm. There's a whole vein of Australian political life that has an interest in conjuring up or whipping up anti-Chinese feeling and sentiment, because they are the great menace to the North. And, you know, sometimes for those of us who've been around long enough, it does remind you of the repeated campaigns of over the years of the menace from the North. Australia has obviously has concerns about what China might be doing economically and strategically in the Indo-Pacific, as you say, but does Australia have much to fear from China, given that it is our largest trading partner and probably will be into the future?
0: So in the essay, Philip, I talk about four ways in which, at least in public, We talk as Australians and Australian governments talk about how China threatens Australia. The first one of those is subversion, using covert means to infiltrate Australian society and to drag it towards China's preferences. And what I say is that there is actually, despite over a decade of warnings about this, There is very little evidence that China has had any success in this whatsoever.
1: Hmm.
0: The closest I think we come to it is the Sam Dastyari affair.
1: Yes.
0: And I think that stands as a salutary example to other parliamentarians not to do what he did.
1: Hmm.
0: In fact, what I argue is that we should actually be celebrating and doubling down on the resilience of our institutions, such as the Australian Electoral Commission, which keep our institutions safe from intervention, not only from China, but from other countries as well. The second thing we worry about publicly is China's ability to economically coerce us, because we're becoming so intertwined with the Chinese economy.
1: They act like a bully, and they have done.
0: And we've got a real-life experiment with that. They tried to economically coerce us, and guess what? It didn't work.
1: Hmm.
0: The Productivity Commission estimated that it cost our GDP about 1%, and we didn't change any of our policies that they wanted us to change. The third scenario is that China stands able to attack Australia physically. And there's no

0: complicated, do put China within striking distance of Australia. But what I argue is that really the only scenario in which I can see China would have an interest in physically attacking Australia would be in the event of a war with the United States, where it would want to take out the American intelligence bases and Tyndall in the Northern Territory and HMAS Stirling in Western Australia. The fourth way is that China acts against Australia's interest by creating a sphere of interest in Southeast Asia.
1: Which they want to.
0: And I argue that that is the concern that we should be focused on, not these other concerns, which we're doing really quite well in building our resilience against. We should be concerned about what China is trying to construct in Southeast Asia.
1: Michael Wesley's our guest. He's a professor of politics, deputy vice chancellor at Melbourne University, and has written a most interesting essay called Blind Spot, Southeast Asia and Australia's Future, in which he argues that we aren't looking, I suppose, it's being hidden in plain sight where our interests are, and yet we seemingly have no interest in pursuing it. What I said, Asia, that Australians probably don't conceive of themselves at the moment as an Asian country. Governments wouldn't characterise us as an Asian country. That may, as you say, change in 50 years. Who knows? Equally, though, Asia is also suspicious of Australia and have always... Well, they are positively inclined towards Australia. I think that's probably fair to say, isn't it? But they've never really wanted Australia to be part of Southeast Asia, have they?
0: Again,
1: they don't trust us.
0: A very complex question. If you look at the demographics, Australia has now educated generations of Southeast Asian elites. Australia is a very big part of the stable...

0: of affection and familiarity with Australia that a lot of Southeast Asian elites have.
1: Hmm.
0: It's a hidden asset for us. And so in many ways, Australia, I think, is looked at with affection and familiarity with many of the elites in Southeast Asia. Do they think we're a natural kind of geopolitical part or attitudinally attuned to where they are? No, they don't.
1: They don't.
0: Yeah. But I think if I'm to be optimistic about it, I think Australia has a lot of assets where we incline to use them to build, and this is what I would advocate, that Australia needs a concerted effort to build a sense with Southeast Asian countries that we are indispensable to each other's well-being, that we are important strategic and security partners, we are important economic partners, we are important partners in terms of building the knowledge base and dynamism of our societies, the health systems, our ability to deal with environmental challenges, all of these things. If there was an ideal situation to which we were aspiring in Australia, let's say by 2050, it would be that Australia was seen as an indispensable part of the well-being of Southeast Asia.
1: How would that manifest itself? You know, one of the points you make in your book is that we've hardly endeared ourselves to countries like Indonesia with the East Timor episode, for example. When Asian countries look at Australia, they think, when have they stood up for us?
0: How would it manifest? It's a good question. So what I discern in Southeast Asia, I don't want to be Panglossian about this. There are all sorts of rivalries and disagreements and downright animosities between Southeast Asian countries. But over time, over the period of 60 years since they developed ASEAN, what you get is a sense in Southeast Asia that each country in Southeast Asia has a sense of its own national interests, but it also has a sense of the regional interest. So in whatever they do, whatever they say, whatever they think, okay, it's important for us as a country, but how's this going to affect the region? And I think if I was to say, you know, what if Australia started to think that way? How is what Australia does on each particular issue, how is it going to affect us and our national interests, but also our Southeast Asian neighbours? And what if our Southeast Asian neighbours, in thinking regionally about themselves, included Australia in that calculation? I think that would be a pretty strong position for us to be in. And it's a long way from where we are at the moment.
1: It is a long way. Not to get distracted by this, but what did you make of Mark Carney's speech at Davos when he said, you know, we obviously have to get off the American teat in all sorts of ways because America is no longer a reliable ally, and you know, middle powers such as ourselves, such as Canada, such as other, well, that would include Asian powers too, ought to be forming new and better relationships outside that orbit. Does that make any sense, do you think?
0: It does. I'm not a big fan of the term middle powers. I think that middle powers makes sense when the rules-based order is strong and robust, when there are strong and robust multilateral institutions for them to be diplomatically creative within. And we don't have that. We've got So Carney himself talked about the death of the...
1: Well, it's over, isn't it?
0: The rules-based
1: order. I mean, America's blown it up.
0: Absolutely. Absolutely.
1: You know, they've blown it up themselves unilaterally.
0: Indeed. And so the bit of Carney's speech that I did think was really laudable was to say that countries that are not great powers, countries like Canada, Australia, Southeast Asian countries, European countries, have a new imperative to start collaborating with each other, not through multilateral institutions, but just getting to know each other, understand each other, and supporting each other.
1: Mm.
0: Because

0: One of the things, Philip, that I mention in the essay, which hasn't got a lot of attention so far, is the National Security Strategy of the United States, which was released in November last year.
1: Hmm.
0: And there's a couple of things of note here. The first one is that Trump has changed the terms of America's engagement with the world from being that of military and strategic power to economic outcomes. It's a very strong theme that runs through it. And Trump says the purpose of alliances now is to bolster American and allied economic power, which is a radically different way of thinking about alliances. The second thing that he says, and it's been backed up by speeches of his officials and statements of his officials, is to say that this is a world in which great powers should have more rights than non-great powers. And if you look at the way that America is now acting in wherever, in the Americas, in the Middle East.
1: Are you astonished, by the way? Someone made this remark to me today. He said, I'm astonished. I cannot believe it, the way America is behaving. The way I never thought, he said, I never thought I would ever see America behave like this in the world. This bullying, you know, one-track behavior, sinking ships, overthrowing governments, starting wars. I never, with the lack of moral compass in it all, he said, I never thought I would see this because America was a force for good.
0: Mm.
1: Well, is that gone?
0: I mean, in a way,
1: do you feel that sense of wonder, astonishment?
0: Yeah, I mean, in a way, the world is returning to a default setting, which is the powerful rule, and the non-powerful put up with it. Really,
1: back to the old Thucydides.
0: Indeed, you know, I think that to say that it's only Trump that's doing this, I think is.
1: No, that's true.
0: It's not true.
1: Putin's doing it and Xi Jinping's doing it.
0: But before Trump, George W. Bush did it. He invaded Iraq. Barack Obama did it. He decapitated the regime in Libya. You know, Bill Clinton did it in Kosovo. You know, America has been using unilateral force for really since the end of the Cold War and before that, actually. So to say that Trump is an anomaly in American foreign policy, I think is not quite right. I think this tendency in America has always been there, but it's always been tempered with a willingness to bolster, you know, the multilateral institutions, to pay lip service to international law, to contribute to development outcomes in the rest of the world. What Trump has done is just ripped away that pretense, and it's all naked power now.
1: On that theme, is the time ripe if there was a political leader with the courage to abandon AUKUS and say we're going to seek a more independent path, whatever that might be?
0: I think it will. I think it's very difficult for Australia to get out of AUKUS now. I think the sunk costs are too big.
1: It's only $2 billion of 350, God. Michael.
0: what can you buy with $2 billion?
1: Well, we've already given that. That's gone. That is sunk money. That's gone into US shipyards.
0: Oh, my God. I think even more difficult is the political decision and the possible, you know, attack that would come from whichever party is not in power. You know, the potency of that line that our opponents are not competent to manage the US alliance has become a very, very potent line.
1: It always has been.
0: Yeah.
1: Well, I suppose my question is, I mean, I fully acknowledge that. You couldn't have got away with that in the 70s, the 80s, and probably throughout the 90s. So I wonder whether now, though, you know, approaching, you know, we're over into the second quarter of this century, whether or not that's the same. A lot of people, I think, have been very shaken by the Trump administration and probably think, what are we doing there?
0: Yeah, I think so. But by the same token, if you compare and contrast what the Europeans are saying publicly about American behaviour in the world and what we're saying, I still think we're in deep denial.

0: I still think that the default setting in Canberra on both sides of politics is, oh, he's a bit unusual, but it's still in our overriding interest to stay in the saddle and stay in the alliance.
1: And there's a bit of forelock tugging going on, isn't there?
0: I wouldn't want to comment.
1: I think a lot of Australians felt embarrassed in some ways by the way that Australian politicians have behaved.
0: Indeed, over time, very much so.
1: He's been diplomatic, you see. He's concerned. He's concerned that Donald Trump will put a tariff on Melbourne University. Which he might. Which he might. Michael, it's been a terrific conversation. They're interesting too. And I would encourage everyone to head out and have a read of your essay. It's called Blind Spot, Southeast Asia and Australia's Future. It's in that quarterly essay series, you know, that you can buy at a news agency and online anywhere. So have a look at it, because there's an awful lot of clear-headed thinking in it. Michael, appreciate it. Thank you for your time.
0: Thanks very much, Philip. Enjoyed it.
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1: Yes, good to be with you too. That is up as a podcast too, by the way. If you would like to check it out, just go to the ABC Listen app, put Nightlife into the search bar, and away you go. All right, we've got news coming up. Here's the Motels.

Yeah, beautiful, huh? The Motels. Total control in every possible way, huh? Alrighty, we've got news coming up, and then after that, we're going to get into the Nightlife News Breakdown. Alan Ransley will lead that for us from the Brisbane Courier Mail. We've got an economics discussion with Ian Verinder, and then a very interesting discussion about stroke recovery, too. There's about 100 strokes a day in Australia. How do people recover from them? I've got a terrific expert coming on from the University College in London. So we're going to have a discussion about all of that as well. Don't worry, we'll discuss Pauline Hanson a bit later on in the program. In the meantime, here's the latest news.

0: ABC News with David Rowlands. One Nation leader Pauline Hanson has made her first address to the National Press Club, calling multiculturalism a failed policy and promising to overhaul industrial relations. Political reporter Isabella Tolhurst has more.
1: In a wide-ranging address, Pauline Hanson said the federal government's immigration policy had put the country in a state of crisis and led to problems with housing. She committed to nuclear energy, called for an overhaul of workers' rights and wages, and said transgender ideology had infected society. She also promised to slash public broadcasters.
2: The SBS will be gone. There's no need for it anymore. The internet has overtaken the need for it. The ABC will still exist, but in a very different form.
1: Senator Hanson's address was briefly interrupted when a large activist banner unfurled behind her, accusing her of opposing pay rises for workers while getting one herself.
0: As Tehran and Washington prepare to formally sign an agreement aimed at ending their war, US President Donald Trump now says that the agreement is not final and that he could resume the war if he does not like it. The BBC's Christian Fraser has the latest.
3: There's a lot of focus in that agreement, at least the leaked version of it, on reopening the Strait of Hormuz. Very little, in fact, only about a couple of lines on ending the nuclear program. But what has concerned a lot of hawks in the Republican Party at home are the promises that the Iranians say they're getting in return, notably a $300 billion fund, which would be open to rebuilding the economy in Iran, so long as Iran meets all its commitments. President Trump has said that story is false. It's not something the American taxpayers will be paying for. It's not something the Gulf countries will be paying for.
0: A court's heard 20 applications containing false or misleading information were lodged to the Federal Immigration Department as part of an alleged fraudulent visa scheme involving former Wagga Wagga MP Darryl Maguire. Melinda Hayter has the story.
4: The 67-year-old's pleaded not guilty to a single charge of conspiracy to commit an offence over his alleged involvement in the scheme between 2013 and 2015 whilst he was a sitting MP. Mr Maguire is accused of knowing incorrect information was being lodged to the department and recruiting businesses in the New South Wales Riverina to participate. A trial expected to run for 5 weeks got underway in the New South Wales District Court today. During the Crown's opening address, the court heard the applications lodged involved 10 Chinese nationals seeking permanent residency and 8 businesses.
0: Staying in New South Wales, where the contentious gas project PEP 11, proposed for the Hunter and Central Coast, has finally been rejected outright by the federal court following years of political and legal wrangling. Mary Louise Vince has more.
5: Asset Energy had been seeking to renew a gas exploration licence for 4,500 square kilometres off the New South Wales coast between the Northern Beaches and Newcastle. Earlier last year, the Commonwealth New South Wales Offshore Petroleum Joint Authority cancelled that licence, prompting Asset to seek a judicial review of the decision. Today, that application was thrown out by the federal court, dealing a significant blow to the project. The ABC understands Asset's parent company, BPH Energy, will remain in a trading halt until Friday morning while the judgment is reviewed.
0: Defence lawyers for a sex offender say he was battling an addiction to pornography when he assaulted a 13-year-old girl last year. Here's court reporter Christian Silva.
6: Joshua Emmonson is the son of a local church pastor and was heavily involved in community activities in the town of Romsey, north of Melbourne. Today, his defence lawyers told the county court he was secretly battling an addiction to pornography. They said that addiction explained why he met up with a 13-year-old girl and sexually penetrated her last year. Emmonson pleaded guilty today in front of his family and members of his church who came to the county court. Emmonson's lawyers said he knew his actions were wrong and he was committed to rehabilitation. The 24-year-old will be sentenced next week.
0: Queensland have levelled Rugby League State of Origin series after a 44-24 win over New South Wales in Game 2 in front of a record crowd at the MCG. After trailing 12-8 at half-time, the Maroons put on a stunning second-half display to run in 6 tries, with winger Selwyn Cobbo claiming a treble. The crowd of just over 91,500 was the biggest ever for an Origin match, while Queensland's 36 second-half points was a record for the most scored in a single half. ABC News.
7: The forecast for Queensland for Thursday, Brisbane 23 degrees, a partly cloudy day, and the same on the Gold Coast. The Sunshine Coast cloudy and 22, Toowoomba partly cloudy and 19, Bundaberg 23, shower or two for Rockhampton and Mackay and Cairns and Townsville. Temperatures 25 for Rocky, 24 for Mackay, 27 for Townsville and Cairns. Sunny inland in Mount Isa and Longreach and tops around 28 or 29. 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
2: Yes, well, hello and how are you? Philip Clark with you on ABC Radio. This is Nightlife. It's Wednesday. It's the 17th of June. Not a good night if you're a New South Wales Blues supporter in the state of origin, was it? What a flogging. And there is a lot of soul searching and recriminations going on, 44 to 24. It was a bit of a thrashing in the second State of Origin game. The third and final decider will be held in Brisbane in a few weeks' time. 1-300-800-222 is my number. It's 6 past 11, 6 past 9 in Western Australia, South Australia and the Territory. It's 24 to 11. And we're right through the Pacific as well. In Tuvalu, Fiji and Kiribati at 6 past 1, for example. But no problems with maintenance and issues on transmitters for most of us tonight. Might be some issues after later on for Townsville and Streaky Bay in South Australia. So anyway, I'll tell you about those a bit later on, but you should be getting us loud and clear wherever you are. I hope you enjoyed that conversation in the last hour. Rosie says, who was that person that you were talking to? Speaking about Australia's place in the world, Michael Wesley was my guest. I'll tell you what, we'll put it up as a podcast though, Rosie. So it'll be up there as a podcast. Just check it out. You can find the podcast, of course, using the ABC Listen app. Just put Nightlife into the search bar and away you go. Or you can stream it also off our website, abc.net.au/nightlife. Lots of ways to do it. Coming up in this hour, we've got, oh, by the way, thanks for all the texts. Nathan, get your point about Pauline Hanson. And I'm glad you love the program. Let's talk about all that in the last hour of the program. There's a bit to unpick in all of that, and interested to get your views too. 1-300-800-222 is my number. All right, coming up in this hour, the news breakdown with Ellen Ransley from the Courier Mail, economics with Ian Verinder, who wants to talk about KPMG. And then an interesting discussion I'm looking forward to is with Dr. Orlando Swain, who's a consultant neurologist at the University College in London. I'm going to be talking to him about stroke recovery. There's something like 100 recorded strokes in Australia every single day. Now, once upon a time, it was just devastating, and recovery in many instances was not much at all. But that's changed, and the attitudes towards it have changed, and the strategy about what you do has changed as well. So I'll have that conversation with Dr. Orlando Swain in this hour as well. So looking forward to that too. If you'd like to call, of course, the numbers are 1-300-800-222 and you can text 0467-922-702 if you would like to be part of the program.
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1: Well, welcome to Nightlife News Breakdown. It's been 30 years on and off since Pauline Hanson entered the Australian political sphere. She's been with us for a long time, but has never spoken at the Canberra Press Club. The One Nation leader spoke at the club today, and surprisingly, given that lengthy career, as I say, it's the first time she'd ever fronted. Senator Hanson spoke at some considerable length, though much of her speech was focused around grievances that she has had for some time. For example,
3: unsustainable demand has been driven by several factors, but the biggest is high immigration.
1: Alongside a declaring climate change a hoax, her opposition to trans rights and a view that multiculturalism has failed.
3: Western civilization and its values are under siege.
1: There you go. Though Senator Hanson was quite adamant that her own positions have remained constant throughout the decades.
3: The story is simple. My views haven't changed.
1: Well, they did start out with Asians and then they moved to Muslims. And anyway, let's not go there. But joining us tonight to unpack Senator Hanson's debut appearance at the Press Club is Ellen Ransley. Ellen's the federal politics reporter for the Courier Mail and joins us this evening. Ellen, good evening to you. Welcome back to Nightlife.
4: Thanks for having me back.
1: Well, it's a long... I mean, she's never fronted at the Press Club, partly because I think she's never thought this was much of a hunting ground, a happy hunting ground for her. What's changed?
4: It's very interesting. I think she's not alone. Conservative politicians have typically seen the National Press Club as a hostile kind of ground. Mm. Peter Dutton didn't front it the entire time he was opposition leader.
1: True.
4: But I think that because we are seeing this rise in the polls, she did want to take an opportunity to speak directly to people, you know, without kind of being told what to say. You know, she spoke for 50 minutes in her speech, and she, in that speech, she said that, you know, this wasn't about appealing to the media. She had plenty of choice words to say about the media, but she said this is about speaking directly to the people. And it very much came across as a speech to the base. It wasn't so much a pitch to the rusted on, but it was kind of, I see it as a pitch to, you know, the One Nation curious that we know are a growing cohort out there, the disenfranchised Labor and Liberal and National voters who are flirting with the idea of One Nation. Her speech itself didn't really, there were no real new bombshell policy announcements in the speech, but it was, you know, by the time we got around to asking her some questions, that's when it maybe became a bit more revealing.
1: Yeah. Yes, I mean, she was using it. I mean, one of her, well, I suppose the political strategy and stance she's adopted as being that she's slightly outside politics and is not part of the mainstream, etc. This is a mainstream venue, the National Press Club. But was she using this because it is a big national platform, and she knew that it would get coverage, and so that was it. Not so much to speak to the Canberra political establishment as to speak over the top of them. Was that it?
4: Yeah, I think so. And, you know, she has said in the last couple of weeks that she does believe she can be Prime Minister, and I think that, you know, this was definitely part of trying to cement this kind of surge in the polls and make people see that she is serious about taking on the political establishment. She is determined to rewrite the political map, and she does believe that One Nation can either support a Conservative government or lead a Conservative government at the next election. You know, it's still 2 years away, but I think it was probably a smart move on her behalf to do this speech at the point that we're in the electoral cycle.
1: Mm. Existing grievances aside, did we learn anything new about what might happen? One Nation's never been big on a policy platform anyway, because that really hasn't been their pitch. Their pitch has been one of what's wrong rather than what's you know, how to fix it, isn't it?
4: Yeah, and I think we heard more of that today. You know, there were in the question and answer section some things that stood out to me were she took aim at the current childcare system, said that, you know, we were spending too much on childcare subsidies, and kind of left the door open to maybe rejigging or reworking or maybe even winding back the paid parental leave system. She said that she'd have more to say on tax policy before the next election. She said that she would wind back, and which we already knew that she was going to wind back certain arms of the bureaucracy, like the Climate Change Department and the Indigenous Affairs Department. She also said she would scrap the Sex Discrimination Commissioner and the Human Rights Commissioner. She believes that that's wasteful money. She was asked about foreign aid, and I thought she gave quite a telling answer. She said if a Pacific nation is already receiving money from China, whether that's aid or a Belt and Road Initiative, she said, we shouldn't be giving them any money. That money should instead be spent on feeding Australians or putting a roof over their heads. And that is quite an interesting foreign policy position, because that potentially risks creating a scenario where China can fill the vacuum that Australia's been trying to prevent. So light on policy details. There was a couple of things she was teasing some more policies she said she would announce in the lead up to the next election. But I think if she is serious about being an alternative prime minister and leading an alternative government, she can, you know, it's still 2 years from the next election. We don't need, Australians don't need every single detail right now, but there will be an expectation in the coming year, 18 months, that she does start putting her money where her mouth is, outlining what it actually is she plans to do and how she plans to pay for it. I think that's a big hurdle she'll have to overcome.
1: Interesting stance she adopted on industrial relations, when she seemed to go all in with the bosses, as it were, by saying that too many workers were lazy and you couldn't sack them and they sit on their phones all day, etc. What's this appeal here? Because I thought a lot of One Nation's appeal would have been to working people. She didn't seem to be flying the flag for them.
4: No, and that was another interesting takeout from today. And I'm sure we'll get to it, but it played into the protest banner that had unfurled behind her. Mm. So, yes, Pauline Hanson has always pitched herself as the leader of the battlers. You know, she wants to reclaim the Howard battlers and make them Pauline's battlers. But, yes, when she was asked today to explain her history of voting against, industrial relations, reforms, pay rises for workers, same job, same pay, etc. She did flip the switch and talk about how she was worried that these Fair Work Commission mandated pay rises were bringing small businesses to their knees. So that was quite interesting, and I think that does deserve a bit more of an explanation from her. But it did, I think, lean into what Labor have been saying, but also what GetUp did today at the National Press Club when they arranged to unfurl this banner in the midst of her speech.
1: Yes, the hijack banner that unfolded beneath her, behind her, yes, that's true.
4: Said, I opposed a pay rise for workers while I took a $100,000 pay rise for myself, which is what the banner said.
1: She also got stuck into journalists, which does seem straight out of the Donald Trump playbook, I must say. That is, getting into the fake media sort of thing. Is that going to work in this country?
4: I think it does for her base. A lot of her supporters are quite critical of what they call the mainstream media. They believe that that's part of why the political establishment has stopped working for them. But you're right, it is Trumpian, and I think it should be of real concern to people. You know, democracy only thrives when you have a healthy fourth estate that are allowed room to hold politicians to account. And Senator Hanson said in her speech today that she was open to being scrutinised, and she knew that she needed to be scrutinised, but when a journalist who has been, has been reporting extensively on some areas of One Nation that do deserve to be put under a microscope, she called the journalist trashy, said that she was, the journalist was obsessed with trying to tear her down

0: her party down.
1: Yeah, we're talking
0: and
1: about...
0: I've spoken to people from Labor and the Coalition who are really keen to outline that, you know, that's really Trumpian and it should not be accepted.
1: Yeah. Yes, the Guardian's Sarah White has been done some tremendous journalistic work on One Nation and their various aspects of how they operate. Yeah, all right. Anyway, watch this space, Ellen. Has the space filled or are we going to see more of it? We shall find out. Meanwhile, a potential strike by childcare workers has been averted, with the federal government announcing it'll step in with a $3.6 billion package to fund a 15% pay rise for the sector. The Education Minister, Jason Clare, is not ruling out additional subsidies in the future. He had this to say.
2: We subsidise the system in different ways. One of it's through the childcare subsidy that provides enormous support for a lot of parents so that childcare is affordable for them. But we also do it through this payment.
1: Mm. Ellen, what's the federal government doing here? Why are they stepping in? Shouldn't this be an employer obligation if the pay rises are legislated for?
0: So this is a really interesting part of industrial relations. So basically the Fair Work Commission will step in and mandate that employers pay their workers, childcare workers, a certain amount, but not for another 18 months, I should say. So the government had filled the gap of the first 2 years. They increased pay by 15% over the past 2 years, but they were facing a real pay cut if that wasn't extended. So that's why they've stepped in, and the government is really keen to link this to cost of living, which is why they've said that only childcare centres that don't pass on fee hikes to families can receive a share of this money. And they've also, as part of their effort to clean up the sector, obviously we've heard some really harrowing stories that have come out of the childcare sector over the last couple of years. In an effort to clean that up and make it as safe as possible, only childcare centres who meet the national quality standards will be able to receive this money as well. We know that 95% of childcare centres do meet that standard, which is, I think it's the highest that it's ever been, but the government obviously would love for that to be as close to 100% as possible. So that's why they've done this.
1: Mm. Yeah, it's a sector that's had issues with low pay rates historically, isn't it? The pay rates have been rotten in this sector, actually.
0: Yeah, absolutely. And you think about, you know, the work that these people are doing every day, looking after, you know, the next generation of Australians and the hours that they do and how much work they do. And I think the government has, part of Labor's appeal is that it is a party for workers is how they pitch themselves. So they really have seen this as a space that they can make some real tangible improvements and improve pay. And the government has, you know, in the first 2 years they bankrolled this pay rise, they have seen a real impact on the sector. There has been an increase in the number of people who have joined the sector. There's less turnover. People are staying in jobs for longer, which families say is great because it provides continuity of care. There's fewer job vacancies. So it has led to tangible outcomes, and it is expensive. And the government was kind of, I think, forced into this. It wasn't a decision that was made in the May budget. They've had to make it really in the last couple of weeks because the union had threatened to walk off the job. So that's why it seemed to have happened as in this kind of rushed way. But
1: Anyway, look, finally, Ellen Ransley's with us, Courier Mail's federal politics reporter based in the Canberra Press Gallery. Finally, the ongoing conflict in the Middle East had left many Australians with radically altered or, in many cases, cancelled travel plans, as much of the area was under a Department of Foreign Affairs and Trade warning against travel at a level 4, do not travel. But today, as we wait to see how well the signing of the US-Iran peace deal goes on Friday, DFAT's lowered that warning for travel to the area. It's back down to level 3. Reconsider if you need to travel. That's good news for travellers, I guess, isn't it?
0: You know, just in time for Euro summer, it's great news for travellers. It also means that travellers, I mean, people hadn't necessarily stopped travelling through the Middle East on their way to Europe. There were still flights going through, but this does mean that they will now be covered by their insurance if anything did go wrong when they were in any of those places. So it is good news for travellers. We wait and see what happens on Friday when this peace deal gets signed.
1: Yeah, indeed we do. Yes, the peace deal. That's a whole topic of conversation as well. all right, Ellen. I hear the AFP are going to launch an inquiry into who was responsible for the banner at the National Press Club, even though Get Up, the activist group, said it was us. We done it, sir. Anyway, await proceedings and the necessary shacklings and balls and chain, I suspect, Ellen.
0: Yes, I think this will play out. And the press club said today that pending the outcome of that AFP inquiry, they may chase Get Up for costs. The press club had to damage their own property basically to remove this sign during the speech, so that's something that the club is considering. They're also meeting tomorrow. It was a pre-arranged meeting, but they're going to discuss the matter as well. It's quite a concern that two people were able to access the building and plant this banner. It is a real security risk, and having been in the room, it did trigger a bit of alarm.
1: Yeah. All right. Ellen, always great to talk. Appreciate it. Thank you.
0: Thank you.
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4: Nightlife with Philip Clark.
1: Yes, Ellen Ransley, who's from the Brisbane Courier Mail, was our guest tonight leading the Nightlife News Breakdown. My texter says, has any party ever won government from a starting base of two House of Representatives seats 2 years out from an election? Not as far as I know. I'm trying to think back. No is the answer. Hang on. I'm going back to the 30s. No. No is the answer. Look, I don't think that is a reasonable proposition. And, you know, well, let's discuss this in the last hour of the program, because it obviously is a big talking point today. But I think it is fair to say that there is a lot of media boosting and excitement about the whole thing, which is probably clouding some more cool judgments, do you think? My texter says, you sneering lefties have no idea. Oh, well, I will take that as a comment too. Let's talk about it in the last hour, because clearly I think it's an issue which is on lots of people's minds. All right, we're going to talk about strokes in a moment and the new treatments for them, but we're also going to have a chat with Ian Verinder, of course, from ABC Economics, about what the latest is. Let's talk a man. We want to talk about KPMG too. Let's do that now.
4: Economics.
1: Joining us for Look This Week at Business and Finance is Ian Verinder, the ABC's Chief Business Correspondent. Ian, good evening to you. Welcome to Nightlife.
5: Good to be here, Phil.
1: I presume you're getting fat on your SpaceX shares at the moment. Are you?
5: Well, they've only gone up around about, what is it? There was 20% on the float, another 20% yesterday, and I think 17% again today, although they've gone back down a bit. So, yeah, it's only up about 50%, I think, at the moment.
1: This madness has to stop. The company doesn't make any money, everyone. All right. Look, we can talk.
5: You know they're now worth more than Amazon.
1: I know. Who actually do make money.
5: yeah, it's incredible.
1: I know. Let's talk about it another time. Can we talk about KPMG, the multinational accounting firm, which has long had its fingers into many parts of the Australian government's pie, but they're in a whole lot of trouble, aren't they, over conflicts of interest?
5: They're in a world of pain at the moment, and this is a firm with huge amounts of contracts with the federal government and state governments as well, worth an enormous amount of money. They've been accused by a whistleblower of essentially accessing confidential information during one of their audits, and the audit was for Lendlease. And they've used that information, and they were basically forbidden. The accusation is that they've accessed private information from board papers while they were conducting the audit, and then used that for their own purposes to gain more work elsewhere.
1: Yeah, it's. I mean, a whistleblower has blown the whistle. They, uh, they're in a lot of trouble here, aren't they? It's not going to end quietly for them, is it?
5: No, not at all. And I mean, the worst part of it is that the whistleblower has accused them, and the evidence seems to suggest that this is absolutely correct, of essentially trying to bury the evidence and trying to shut him up, or whether it's a he or a she, we're not sure, or shut the person up. And this has gone on for 2 years. Now, this person has complained to management, senior management, complained to the board, to the independent directors of the board, and to the international arm of KPMG. And none of these, there were investigations conducted by several law firms, and none of these things went anywhere whatsoever. Now, back in March, Senator Deborah O'Neill stood up in the Senate and basically outlined all of the accusations in public, and it's just been a meltdown within KPMG ever since. The chairman and the chief executive have both gone, and on Friday we're going to see a cavalcade of business people launching or walking through there and being basically called to account by Deborah O'Neill and whoever, what other senators are in there.
1: Mm. These big, corporate advisory firms and accounting firms have a long association. It's not just KPMG. In some ways they're almost a shadow kind of administration in many respects, particularly in areas of tax and other policy advice, aren't they?
5: Well, defence is the big one. Yeah. This started way back 25 years ago, really when John Howard became Prime Minister. He came in with a policy of making government mean and lean or lean and keen, however you want to describe it. And part of that was to basically gut the public service. We were going to have a very efficient government operation running. Now, 30,000 public servants were sacked during that period. There was just one problem with it all once the sackings were complete, and that was that there was nobody left in the place to actually run the country. And so what was done was that a lot of this work was then farmed out to the big four at the time. Mm. Well, actually, it was probably the big five back then, because Arthur Anderson was still around at that stage before they blew up and hit the wall over Enron.

0: is they decided that there was a lot of money to be made in consulting. And back then, what they were doing in the corporate world, at least, was to, you know, get your hooks into a company by, you know, getting the contract to do the audit for 5 or 10 years or whatever it is. And then if you did that, you could then, you know, flog your consulting services to the firm as well. So the audit services were in many ways a lost leader to get the consulting operations going. Now, when the public service was gutted, they beefed up their operations and really started taking on a lot of work for the federal government and state governments as well. Now, we're not sure exactly how much has been spent over the years, but there was some work done a little while ago in the 10 years to 2023, around about $10 billion was spent by the federal government. And the bulk of that came from the Defence Department.
1: Yeah.
0: It's extraordinary amounts of money.
1: It's extraordinary amounts of money, and something I don't think that the taxpayers are generally aware of, are they, that so much of administration is being done by these private corporations?
0: No, and look, what you're doing is essentially you're shifting the costs. So instead of having a big public service that you say is bloated and out of control, you're basically sacking a whole bunch of people and you're putting the work into hands of people who really don't know what they're doing. And oftentimes, I mean, I've been in work for various organisations that have had consultants come through, and it's honestly laughable the questions they ask, the kind of advice they give. And at times, you know, I've been, you know, sat before basically kids who are straight out of university, and, you know, they're not being paid a hell of a lot, but, you know, it's kind of learning experience for them. And I guess, you know, in many ways, consultants, the rule of consulting is find out what the client wants and then provide the advice that they request. And that way, whoever's requesting the advice basically says to their employees or whatever, well, look, you know, we've gone out and paid for the best advice possible, so that's why we're going to sack all of you. But, yeah, so they've honed all of this into a public service kind of operation. So the Defence Department spent $4 billion of that $10 billion that I just mentioned during that 10-year period to 2023. And the reason why 2023 is a crucial year is that was the year that the whole PwC scandal blew up. So we've got KPMG in the firing line now, but back then it was PwC. And that was when one

0: we passed on information to some of his co-partners in the firm so that they could then take it to their international clients and get around paying the tax on these new proposals, these secret arrangements that were being put in place by Treasury and by the government to basically skirt the tax that was being formulated. Mm-hmm. So it was just incredible that took place. And really, you know, what was the upshot of that? Did PwC, you know, face huge penalties? Well, yeah, they did face some penalties. The person involved was banned from being involved in business or a company for 8 years and providing financial advice. No criminal charges, though.
1: No.
0: And, you know, and this is a breach, a serious breach of the federal government's confidentiality. I mean, it's just extraordinary.
1: Yeah. Yeah, I know. And you don't expect in this particular instance that there'll be much action either, do you? I mean...
0: Well, I mean, look, the chairman and the chief executive have both resigned, so clearly, and there's been an apology that's been made as well, what defence they put forth is going to be pretty problematic, I would imagine, given that, you know, you've had an apology and two senior people leave. I guess it's going to get down to, well, how far did they go to bury this story, you know, and what did they try and do to the person involved here who's, you know, gone out of their way for several years to really bring this to light. You know, why has this been allowed to happen? How frequently does this happen? And it really, you know, I think it brings to light the power that these firms have and the lack of accountability. So you've got accountants without accountability, really. I mean, look, cast your minds back to, you know, to the global financial crisis. Mm. We had some of the country's biggest entrepreneurial companies collapse during that period. You know, I'm talking about Babcock and Brown, Allco Equity, Centro Properties. And they all collapsed because they couldn't obtain finance. And the thing is, investors didn't know that they were on the ropes because the accountants, the auditors in each case, had just out of, you know, who would have known? They couldn't figure out that a loan, they had long-term loans, they had short-term loans put in the long-term basket, right? So that when the whole global financial system seized up, they had loans that had to be paid within the next few months. But it was looked to investors as though and debtors as though that they were those loans weren't due to be repaid for years, and so they couldn't refinance, and they all collapsed. And so that was a pretty clear case of where auditors had really stepped over the boundary.
1: Yeah.
0: Who suffered as a result of that? No one.
1: Yep, and here we go again. All right,
0: yeah,
1: Ian, good to talk. Appreciate it.
0: Thanks, Phil.
1: Ian Verinder.
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1: All right, next up, Dr. Rolanda Swain's going to join me, a consultant neurologist. We're going to talk about strokes and stroke recovery and the latest treatments as well. You might have some thoughts and or questions on that too. 1300 800 222 is the number. Here's Olivia Dean.

0: She's cool, isn't she, David? I reckon she is. Olivia Dean is her name, Man I Need, from the UK. 1-300-800-222 is my number.
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3: Nightlife with Philip Clark.
0: Thank you, Jason from Port Douglas. I'm glad it's on your iPhone at the mixtape at the moment. Yeah, it is a cool song, I reckon.
3: Health.
0: You know, the statistics around strokes are absolutely eye-opening. You might think they're a relatively common occurrence, especially as we age, but there's over 100 recorded strokes in Australia every single day. That adds up to more than 40,000 strokes a year across the nation. And if you add in the broader category of brain injuries, we're talking about a hospital admission maybe every 4 minutes of every day. So strokes and other brain injuries can be life-altering, not only for patients but also their families as they try to regain bodily and mental functions after an event that at one time would have had them declared to be incurable. My guest tonight's a medical expert who argues that the frequency and rapidity of care immediately after an injury can have a profound impact on the odds of a stronger recovery and a higher quality of life for years to come. In other words, thinking has changed. I'm joined on Nightlife tonight by Dr. Orlando Swain. Dr. Swain's a consultant neurologist and an honorary associate professor at the University of College of London, as well as being the co-lead of the United Kingdom's National Hospital for Neurology and Neurosurgery, with multiple published papers on a wide range of brain afflictions, including strokes, ageing, and research into brain plasticity. He's also the author of a new book, How to Use a Fork, Stories of Mending the Broken Brain. Dr. Swain, good evening to you. Welcome to Nightlife.
4: Hello, Phil. Thanks for having me on.
0: Yeah, well, it's great to have you on. At a quite basic level, what's going on in our brains when a stroke happens?
4: Well, a stroke is when a part of the brain suddenly stops working because its blood supply is suddenly cut off for some reason. Commonly it would present with sudden loss of movement on one side, for example, would be a very common symptom. Usually it's because one of the blood vessels on the artery supplying a part of the brain just blocks off suddenly. That's the most common kind. Although there are other kinds, for example, when

0: hungry tissue in the body, because they're fizzing away the whole time. So they're about the equivalent of 20 watts of energy. So if you cut off the blood supply suddenly, it takes very, very short time for that part of the brain that's affected to just stop working completely. There's no sort of grace period where, it won't just keep going for a period of time. It just stops working. And that damage can be temporary if the blood supplies are restored quickly. But if it's not, you actually quite quickly, within minutes, begin to lose brain tissue, where even if you open the artery up, you'd have scarred, effectively dead tissue there, and a permanent effect of the stroke.
1: When you started as a doctor, and gee, I can remember starting as a broadcaster too, the outlook for patients with strokes and brain injuries was pretty grim, wasn't it?
0: Yeah, it was. I mean, the rule of thumb when I was training used to be about a third of patients would die, about a third would recover well, and about a third would recover with a lot of disability. I think the difference was that in those days, if you had a stroke, first of all, you'd be put on a general medical ward. There were no specific stroke wards or stroke units or anything like that when I was just starting out as a doctor. So you'd be in a hospital bed next to kind of somebody with a stomach ulcer and someone else with pneumonia or whatever. And that may not sound, too important, but it actually is, because that early treatment is so important, that actually you want nurses and doctors who, all they do is stroke. So just by gathering all those people's stroke into one room and calling it a stroke unit, and having particular ways of treating patients in that ward, actually that made a huge difference. So when I started, that hadn't even happened. So just by doing that and calling it a stroke unit, they saved, about mortality went down by about a quarter just by doing that, without any specific new treatments or fancy gizmos. I think that's one of the first problems in those days. But also, the kind of medical approach was to sort of tuck you up in bed. You've seen the old films. The doctor always comes in and says, very important to avoid any shocks. Must be
1: Must
0: kept away from
1: you
0: any stimulation.
1: keep calm and quiet
0: Yeah.
1: and quiet.
0: Yeah, keep calm, and the nurse will do everything for you, And actually, we now know that's completely the opposite of what you need. You don't need to be shielded from stimulation. Actually, people recover better if they're exposed to stimulation. If you put someone in quietly in a room and do everything for them, that they're not going to improve at all. It's exposing people to activity and therapy, and that's what promotes recovery. So actually, that the old-fashioned approach of kind of rest and having everything done for you was precisely the opposite of what we now know is the right approach.
1: Is there any way of predicting strokes? I mean, is it?
0: Well, do you mean based on your lifestyle or your risk factors and that sort of thing? Yeah, I mean, if we've known for a long time the things that can make you more likely to have strokes, so things like high blood pressure and diabetes and smoking. But actually, the reason strokes getting more common, not less common, is actually age is a big factor. So, as you know, we live in an aging population. So even with much better blood pressure control these days, the incidence of stroke is going up considerably. And some of that is also lifestyle measures. People are getting a bit plumper around the waist, shall we say. Younger stroke is more common. I think certain drugs like cocaine are more commonly used, and that they're very strongly associated with stroke. So even with all the kind of public health measures, actually overall it's a problem is increasing. And if you look at the cost of that in the UK, which obviously where I am, it's about £24 billion pounds a year, the direct and indirect cost of stroke. But the projections with over the next 10 years is that's going to go up to 75. It's increasing. So it's not something which is sort of going away because we're all healthier. It's the opposite actually.
1: If you have a stroke or you are with someone who is having one, are there immediate things that you can do to help?
0: Really, you need to just get them to a hospital. In the UK, we have something called the FAST test, which is face, arm, speech, and then treatment. So, in other words, if someone goes wobbly on one side of the face, or can't lift an arm up, and they can't speaking, these are all things that suggest they're having a stroke potentially. So it's not a case that you can do some first aid to prevent it, really, because unfortunately the immediate treatment does depend on scans and medical assessment. So in order to even give someone aspirin, which is an important treatment, you'd have to do a brain scan first. So It's really just getting them to hospital quickly.
1: Yeah.

0: calling an ambulance.
1: Yeah, no, yeah. I was going to ask that because I wondered whether, you know, whether dosing up on aspirin immediately might be a good immediate first aid thing.
0: Not necessarily, Phil, because unfortunately, this is why you need a scan, because although most strokes are a blocked artery, they're about 85% or so, the other 15% are a bleed. So if you're bleeding into your brain, if you give aspirin, it's a blood thinner, it would actually make it worse potentially. So the advice at the moment is actually we get a scan before we do anything.
1: Mm. One of my texters is asking, are migraine headaches a forerunner for later cerebral hemorrhages or strokes?
0: No, they're not. They're not. There is a very, very, very small association. So a very small number of people have migraine with aura. So that's the people who get sort of flashing lights and wiggly lines in their vision, and they may go tingly on one side of their body. So it can feel a bit like a stroke. So people do go to hospital sometimes thinking they're having a stroke, but actually it's a migraine aura. But really, you know, it's a very benign phenomenon. It's very, very, very rarely something that then goes on to cause a stroke. But there's a lot of confusion between the two, because as you can imagine, both of them involve symptoms on one side of your body. So people often think they're having one when they're having a migraine.
1: If you look after yourself and you're very healthy, your chances of having a stroke are less, but not zero.
0: Yeah.
1: Is that right?
0: Yeah, that's right. Yeah, there are things that you can't legislate for or control, all these things in medicine, but they're much better. Well, I think, all the healthy lifestyle things definitely do reduce your risk. Mm. All the boring things, I'm afraid, you know, healthy lifestyle and not smoking.
1: They're good.
0: The usual stuff.
1: We're big advocates here on the program doing exactly that. Just back with illegal drugs for a second. I mean, because cocaine's a massive problem in Australia as well. That causes strokes. Why? Because it raises blood pressure, does it?
0: Yeah, that's right. So typically people get a hemorrhagic stroke. So in other words, a bleed into the brain, which is, as I mentioned before, the less common kind. Mm. But because a big dose of cocaine or something like that drives the sympathetic nervous system, so you get a surge in blood pressure.
1: Right.
0: So that's if people have a lot, we'll tend to come in with stroke. Yeah.
1: Okay, Dr. Orlando Swain is my guest, a consultant neurologist at the University College of London, speaking to us live from the UK about strokes. You might have a question. 1-300-800-222 is the number two. The Australian Brain Formation recently links multiple sclerosis with other neurological conditions. Is that right?
0: Well, multiple sclerosis is a neurological condition, but it's very different from stroke. So that's an inflammatory disorder. Yeah.
1: Sure. Okay. Can brains, to an extent, heal themselves? I mean, if you've had a stroke and there are a bleed stroke, for example, can the brain fix itself up? I think there's a term called neuroplasticity, isn't there? Is this a real thing, and can the brain fix itself?
0: It is a real thing, and this is my particular interest, and this is what my book is about, because it used to be thought that once a bit of your brain stopped working, let's say you have a weak arm and a weak leg on one side, that actually you're done and that's never going to recover. The thinking has changed a lot, because although if you look under a microscope at the brain, not much, it doesn't regrow. It's not like, you know, the skin or the liver, where if you cut a bit, it kind of grows back. It doesn't do that. But what it does is does something different. So all the billions and trillions of connections in our synapses in our brain are constantly reforming themselves just in response to our daily lives. They do that anyway. Mm-hmm. So if one area is damaged, actually the brain is very good at opening up new pathways in the surviving tissue around the edge of the damaged tissue or in other areas to form new pathways. And we do that the whole time anyway. So let's say we learn a new piece on the piano or a new golf shot or something, and we're practicing a task or practicing a skill. What's happening is these synapses in our brain are forming new pathways as we train them. The ones that work best are getting stronger and stronger with each attempt or each practice, and then you end up with a better system at the end of that. And we do that the whole time anyway in our normal lives, and that's why humans are so good at learning new things. But when you have a stroke, it seems that actually the brain does re-engage this process. And we call that neuroplasticity, of forming new pathways through opening up new synapses. So the brain does sort of switch on this process again. And there seems to be a three-month period approximately after a stroke where this capacity for plasticity, which we all have anyway, is enhanced. So you might call that kind of hyperplasticity.
1: Okay.
0: Um,

0: in the same way as maybe a child developing brain is very plastic, very amenable to forming new pathways and changing. So what we now try to do is to capitalize on this or enhanced period of plasticity to really try and drive recovery actively. And that involves therapy, physio, occupational therapy,
1: Doing
0: speech
1: what? Doing
0: therapy.
1: what? Doing what? Memorize. Well, I mean, give us an example of what
0: Yeah,
1: might.
0: so yeah, so that, I mean, the ward I work on, the rehab unit at my hospital. So we might have patients for a few months, maybe 3 or 4 months at a time. And so these are people who've had really quite severe strokes, not the kind where you go home in a few days. And every day they'll spend a lot of time with physiotherapists, and they might be practicing to sit up to start with, and then they may be practicing to try and get movement in one leg, then they may be trying to stand. And it's painstaking work involving, repetitive training, repetitive practice over weeks, many weeks. So it's really hard work, but they won't just be doing the physical things. They'll be also doing, how to make a sandwich or learning how to brush their teeth again, the physical tasks. And then maybe if someone's lost their language, the speech therapist will be working them, training them on that as well, matching ideas to words, matching pictures to words. And so it's a bit like, I talked about practicing the piano. You just have to keep doing it over and over for your brain to form those new connections. And I think whereas we previously thought that you couldn't really form new connections in a damaged brain, we now realize, A, that you can, but B, that ability to do it doesn't just stop. It doesn't go away after, a couple of months. Actually, even people further down the line can generally, with training, with therapy, make quite significant improvements. And I think that's the new insight, is that people used to be written off reasonably early, whereas now we know that even if you see them a year or two down the line, in some, not all, of course, but in probably most patients, there's a capacity for further therapy and further training at that
1: Isn't that
0: stage to cause improvements.
1: interesting? Robert from Glen Lyon. G'day, Robert.
2: Hello.
1: Hello.
2: Yeah, look, I've got a bad gene pool. Three generations before me have all died of strokes. I've had block carotid arteries. One was 90% on one side and 70% on the other side. I had a bit of Dacron put in my neck. And I keep having visual disturbance. Now,
1: You're worrying if that's whether that's a sign of stroke, are you?
2: look, I'm trying to figure whether it's a TIA or what goes on every time I have one.
1: Okay, let's ask Dr. Swain. Orlando, what's the story here?
0: I mean, clearly, I can't give meaningful medical advice
1: No, of
0: over
1: course, of course, no, of course, no, of course.
0: But as Robert says, if you've got a 90% narrowing one artery, sometimes they'll put a stent on, as it was describing with Dacron. So it's like a tube to open up and narrowing to stop that blocking off. So sudden visual loss in one eye, which is often described as a bit like a curtain coming down over your eye. It can be a TIA. So so if they're kind of sudden episodes where vision just goes black in one eye and then comes back after a few minutes, that could be a kind of TIA. Yeah, potentially. But it depends obviously entirely on what sort of visual disturbance it is, and that would need a kind of proper assessment.
1: All right, Rob. I hope things improve. If you've had a TIA and that was a while ago, the best thing is to concentrate on your general health, is it?
0: Well, first of all, if you've had TIA, you should be seen in a hospital because
1: Oh, no,
0: there
1: of
0: are some
1: course,
0: very
1: yeah.
0: simple medical things that could be done to prevent that turning into a full-blown stroke. So it depends what the cause is. So if it's a narrowed artery like Robert was describing, then it might involve something like a stent, or it might just be medicines to blood thinners to stop things blocking off. So it really depends what the cause of that TIA
1: If you're
0: is.
1: exercising, your blood pressure's increased, says my texter. Does that increase mean you increase your risk of stroke during exercise?
0: I mean, exercise is good for almost everybody, right? So if somebody's, the only exception would be if someone's got dangerously high blood pressure anyway, and maybe they don't know it, maybe they run a very high blood pressure at baseline, and then they go on a treadmill or something that could, of course, push their blood pressure up into dangerous territory. So, but for most people who don't have dangerously high blood pressure, exercise is always good, because even if it goes up temporarily, of course, it's doing long-term good by making your heart fitter and all that kind of thing.
1: It is. Really appreciate your time, Dr. Swain. It's been very interesting. Thank you.
0: No, it's nice to step off the wards, I can tell you.
1: keep doing the great work you do. Dr. Orlando Swain is a consultant neurologist at the University College.

0: in London. All right, the Mighty Challenge is next. Here's the latest news.
1: Roots in the community.
2: Craft for women is an ancient thing. It's actually all to do with just the act of creating itself, and that's the most stimulating thing. It's just doing.
1: ABC Tropical North.
3: ABC News with David Rowlands. The G7 Leaders Summit is in its final few hours, with US President Donald Trump expected to weigh in on important global topics. With more, here's Cyan Valence.
4: We will hear more from Donald Trump and from the other leaders when the summit wraps up. They have first a working lunch with different tech bosses as they discuss a joint united approach to artificial intelligence and how they're going to work with that. And then after that, Emmanuel Macron, who's hosted the summit, will give a press conference, followed by Donald Trump, and he's sure to be asked all about these hot topics. Of course, for the host nation, France, this is already more successful for them compared to Canada last year when Donald Trump left early. Emmanuel Macron sort of tried to get ahead of that, and he's invited President Trump to dinner with him.
3: Meanwhile, Israel has continued strikes on southern Lebanon despite warnings from Iran that it would face a hard response if it failed to stop attacks. The BBC's Hugo Bashaga has more.
5: There have been reports of some Israeli airstrikes near the city of Nabatea, which has been a key target of the Israeli military. Yesterday, reports that 4 people were killed in the south of the country as well. So we've seen that there has been a reduction in the pace of these Israeli attacks and also attacks that have been carried out by Hezbollah. But the war here hasn't really stopped.
3: The BBC will reportedly cut 550 jobs and close some programs as part of cost-saving plans under its new Director General, with television channels and radio networks also under review. The report from the Telegraph newspaper says staff will be told imminently whether their programs are affected, with the cuts forming part of wider plans to reduce around 2,000 jobs over 3 years, with the BBC's news division expected to be hit hardest. The BBC has not immediately responded to the reports. One Nation MP Barnaby Joyce says it's a problem if migrants can't speak sufficient levels of English. In her first ever address to the National Press Club, One Nation leader Pauline Hanson said Australia had a growing language problem, with 1 in 4 people speaking a language other than English at home. She said it affects national identity and Australian values. Joyce said he didn't mind if people spoke other languages at home, but that they must be proficient in English to integrate in Australia.
6: The issue is you have to be able to speak English for both the engagement of yourself with the Australian culture, the Australian people, the Australian economy, and we have to be able to hear you in English to understand you, and for likewise our engagement with the person coming to Australia.
3: Pakistani police officials have apologised for the fatal shooting of a 9-year-old Australian girl as police pursue murder charges against the officer involved. Kaysen Ho reports.
7: Perth schoolgirl Hania Emmett had travelled to the city of Chakwa with her family on holiday when she was fatally shot by police last week after an officer mistook the family for robbers. Pakistan's Crime Control Department says the officer involved breached police protocol by not confirming the family's identity before shooting. The department says the findings of a police investigation into the incident will be presented to a court within days.
3: Turning to sport, in Queensland have overwhelmed New South Wales 44-24 to square Rugby League State of Origin series at one game apiece, thanks to a stunning second-half display in front of a record Origin crowd at the MCG. Andrew Moore reports from Melbourne.
8: New South Wales had one hand on the trophy at half-time, leading 12 points to 8. They had led 12-2 after early tries to Stags and the Wanganita Waze. Trent Liero scored in the first half for Queensland, and then they ran amok in the 47th minute, Cobbo. He scored again 5 minutes later. 5 minutes after that, it was Jojo Fifita. Queensland would never look back, with later tries to Hamaso Tabuai Fadoe, Lindsay Collins, and a third from Selwyn Cobbo. Man of the match, Sam Walker, kicked 8 goals from 8 attempts. He and his halves partner, Cam Munster, perhaps the best 2 players on the field. So the series, after this crowd of 91,671, an Origin record, heads to a decider in Brisbane.
3: And Geelong will be without their superstar Bailey Smith for their heavyweight match against Fremantle.

0: Perth Stadium on Thursday night, with the midfielder missing through illness. Fremantle, who are leading the competition at the moment, will be at virtually full strength for the match, welcoming back Caleb Sarong, Matthew Johnson and Brennan Cox. This is ABC News.
1: The forecast for Queensland for Thursday, Brisbane 23 degrees, a partly cloudy day, and the same on the Gold Coast. The Sunshine Coast cloudy and 22, Toowoomba partly cloudy and 19, Bundaberg 23, shower or two for Rockhampton and Mackay and Cairns and Townsville. Temperatures 25 for Rocky, 24 for Mackay, 27 for Townsville and Cairns. Sunny inland in Mount Isa and Longreach and tops around 28 or 29. 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

0: Yes, well, hello, and how are you? Philip Clark with you on ABC Radio. This is Nightlife, and we are right around the country tonight. I hope you're well. Thanks for dropping in. We're about to play the Mighty Challenge. If you want to grab a line, 1-300-800-222. Third hour of the program. It's 6 past midnight. It's 6 past 10 in WA, 24 to midnight in South Australia and the Territory. If you're in Townsville in Queensland, by the way, from now till 5 a.m., You could have some issues with your transmission on your AM signal, 6:30, and from 1 a.m. South Australian time, a bit later on, an hour or so's time, Streaky Bay in South Australia might have some problems with your AM signal. But the rest of the place, or the rest of the country, should be just fine. 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I'll put that conversation with Michael Wesley up again as a podcast for you to listen to. That was our first hour tonight, a bit later on. Lots of other great stuff though. That the discussion with Tracy Holmes, Ned Hall and Craig Foster. Fozzie was great on the soccer. About the politics of the World Cup was interesting too. I'll put that up there as well. And we've got some other great things from Peter Marks also, and Australia's Forgotten History podcasts as well. That's all up there too. So check it out. Just go to the ABC Listen app and put Nightlife in your search bar and away you go. Lots of things to listen to. All right, Mighty Challenge coming up, 1-300-800-222. Issues of the day in the last hour of the program. Well, the whole national news dominated today by the appearance of Pauline Hanson at the press club. She did say some things which probably have energised some people. But if you would like to have a chat about it, we can do that in the last hour of the program. You might have something else you'd like to talk about too. 1-300-800-222 is the number. But in the meantime, if you're all set and ready, you know what? So am I.
1: The Mighty Challenge.
0: Yes, the Mighty Challenge. 25 questions, 5 categories. Our categories tonight are category number 1, science and nature. Category number 2, heroes and villains. Category number 3, Disney. Category number 4, fruit and nuts. Category number 5, blood test. All right, science and nature, heroes and villains, Disney, fruit and nut, blood test. Who's going to kick us off? Trev from Croydon Park. G'day, Trevor. Hello, Trevor.
2: Oh, made it to the top of the tree at last.
0: Hello.
2: Hello, Phil. You there?
0: Yeah. Trevor, have I got you? I thought you might have nodded off on me.
2: I've made it to the top of the tree at last.
0: All right, what do you like? Science and nature, heroes and villains, Disney, blood test, fruit and nut?
2: Oh, well, no, I'll take the one that came under heavy attack today, science and nature.

0: Yes, well, that's a good topic for our last hour too. Question number one, science and nature. What is the largest terrestrial venomous snake in Australia? What's the biggest terrestrial venomous snake?
1: It lives in Central Australia and... I think it's called the fast snake.
0: Not the fast snake. Sorry, Trev. Thank you, mate.
1: Thanks.
0: Bye. No, it's not. Mick from Bamboka. Hello, Mick.
2: Hey, Phil. How you going?
0: Good. Yeah, good. Question number one, science and nature. What's the largest terrestrial venomous snake in Australia?
2: I reckon it's King Brown.
0: Correct. It is. It's the King Brown. They're big buggers, aren't they? They can be. Yeah.
2: They're massive.
0: Yes. Not good if you get on the wrong end of one. Question number two, science and nature. If you like, you can stay or go.
2: Yeah, let's try another one.
0: Another one, science and nature. Which grain is most commonly used to produce beer?
2: Barley?
0: Barley, correct, yeah. Barley's most often made from beer. It can be made from other things, can't it? Some people like beers made out of wheat. I don't understand why, but myself. But then again, there's no accounting for taste, Mick.
2: Okay.
0: Question three, science and nature.
2: Yeah, run a roll.
0: Most fossils are found in which of the three main types of rock?
2: Sedimentary?
0: Sedimentary is correct. Yeah, sedimentary rock. Very good. Nice work, Mick. Three on the trot. Going well. Question number four, science and nature. Due to its long wavelength, which primary colour is considered to use the least amount of energy?
2: Ooh, can you repeat that?
0: Due to its long wavelength, which primary colour is considered to use the least amount of energy?
2: Blue.
0: Not blue. Thanks, Mick. Okay. See you, mate. Thank you. No, it's not blue. Marie from Altona had blue. No, it's not. Jane from Hambush had the King Brown. Grover's got the right answer here. Good. Harry in the Bay's got the right answer. One of the categories is fruit and nuts, says my text. I thought you said we would leave discussion about Pauline Hanson until later. Oh, steady. All jokes welcome, I know, but it does rub some people up the wrong way. 1-300-800-222 is the number. Marie from Abbotsford. Hello, Marie.
3: Hello.
0: Is it Mari or Marie? Hi.
3: Maria.
0: Oh, Maria. Oh, there you go.
3: There you go.
0: Computer's giving you a Marie or a Mari. Maria, sorry. Good on you. Question four, we're in science and nature. Due to its long wavelength, which primary colour is considered to use the least amount of energy?
3: I'll go from the other end, red.
0: Red is correct, yeah.
3: Oh, good.
0: Red is correct, very good. All right, question number five. Frank from Swan Hill says, you said a King Brown's bad if you get on the wrong side of one. What exactly is the right side of a King Brown? I think a considerable distance, Frank, is the right side of a King Brown. What do you want to do here, Maria? Stay here or move?
3: I'll stay on science and nature.
0: Science and nature. Question number five. Which element...
3: Ooh.
0: Periodic table, here we come. Which element with the atomic number 9 is the most reactive and corrosive element on the periodic table?
3: Oh, sodium?
0: Not sodium.
3: Oh,
0: thanks, okay. Maria. See ya. Not sodium. No. Where are we? Mark from Port Pirie. Hello, Mark.
4: Yeah, hi, Phil. And what are you, Phil?
0: Yeah.
4: I'm disappointed tonight, Nissawa Blues absolutely got flash.
0: Oh, you mean the State of Origin?
4: Yeah, I couldn't believe it.
0: They were flogged. Mark. Yeah, 44.
4: Yeah, I watched the first half. They looked good, but in the second half, they were terrible.
0: They were.
4: And I think the coach, Laurie Daly, I think he has to go.
0: I tell you what, there's a bit poor old Laurie. But I think Laurie Daly's gone straight home. He's pulled the garage. Pulled the garage roller door right down. He's turned all the lights out in the house. Gone up to his bedroom. Got into bed. Pulled the blankets up, and he's got a torch underneath the blanket.
4: terrible. And what's the question?
0: Should Laurie Daly be sacked as the Blues coach, Mark?
4: Yeah. I think he should go. I don't think he should coach game three. And we got no chance winning there. We got no chance winning game three because it's at Suncorp.
0: Yeah, it's at Suncorp.
4: We've got no chance.
0: What are you doing barracking for the Blues in Port Pirie in South Australia anyway?
4: Oh, no, but... I always love this one, Blues. I can't stand the Chris Ambrose. I can't stand them.
0: Question number five. We're in science and nature. Which element with the atomic number 9 is the most reactive and corrosive element on the periodic table?
4: No, I don't know.
0: No good. Good night, Mark. See you later. It was played at the MCG, the State of Origin Rugby League tussle tonight. 91,000 people. It's a record crowd in a town which you'd hardly say is a rugby league town. I mean, they have got the Melbourne Storm, I know, but even so. It just goes to show, if for sporting events, Melbourne is the country's sporting capital, isn't it? People turn out. They really do. 1-300-800-222 is my number. Joel from Avalon. Hi, Joel.
5: Hey, mate. How are you doing?
0: Oh, I'm all right. Yeah. Question number five. Science and nature. Which element with the atomic number 9 is the most reactive and corrosive element on the periodic table?
5: Is that fluorine?
0: It's fluorine. Yes, fluorine.
5: Fluorine, fluorine.
0: Fluorine is correct. All right, that's it for science and nature. So we've got heroes and villains, Disney, blood test, fruit and nut.
5: Give me Disney.
0: Disney? Okay, why not? Disney it is. Who was the first Disney princess to have a tattoo? We can't. Yeah, we can't do that, old son. As you know, the rules have always been the same here on the Mighty Challenge. Please, you play on your own, not with help, for obvious reasons. I would have thought that's the way it is. Glenn from Frankston. Hello, Glenn.
6: Hello, Phil. How are you, mate?
0: Yeah, good. You all right?
6: I'm very well. Hopefully, Laurie Daly can come and take Essendon.
0: Yeah, well.
6: We'll go right this week. I've got the bye.
0: Yeah, so have we. That's right. I know. It's good after you've won one and then you got a week off. It's good.
6: Well, we have only won one, so you can do that.
0: Yes, well, that is true. That is true. Question number 6. We're in Disney. Who was the first Disney princess to have a tattoo?
6: I'm going to go old school. It was a Pocahontas.
0: Correct. Yes, very good. Yeah, you weren't thinking of the tattoo parlor for Pocahontas, were you? Was it Pocahontas or Pocahontas? I don't know.
6: It's a bit like flu on and flu in, isn't it?
0: Greg from Wonthaggi says, "Morning, Phil. All I've got to say is Queenslander." Okay. Yeah, no. It was certainly a big win. Question number 7. We're in Disney, but you don't have to stay there. You can move.
6: Oh, baby. Thank you.
0: Disney. The song Once Upon a Dream from Disney's Sleeping Beauty is based on a piece of music from which composer's ballet?
6: I hope it's his ballet and not his belly. God. You pick Disney, you think you're going to get a cartoon, and you give me that. I'm starting to think about lightly, Phil. Let's go with Mozart.
0: Not Mozart. Not. See you, mate. Bye-bye. Not Mozart, no. Heather from Nil. Hello, Heather.
7: Good evening. How are you?
0: I'm all right, yeah, not bad.

0: raining here.
1: Is it?
0: Novelty.
1: Oh, is this the rain? Hang on. Is this the rain that's come over from the west? Maybe it is. Oh, no, that's right. Look, I think it is. There's a big band of weather that's basically almost from the top of the country to the bottom, and it's making its way across. It's been through Perth. It's headed all the way over. Okay.
0: It'll make our crops look so much better.
1: Yeah. It's a good time of the year for rain, isn't it? It's planting time and all
0: absolutely.
1: That.
0: Absolutely. Yeah. Sowing's finished. Everyone's finished sowing.
1: Everyone's either planting. Finished planting or nearly finished. So big soak's perfect.
0: Yeah, absolutely. I'm just trying to get ready for the winter solstice.
1: Oh, are you? Is that a big thing in your life, Heather?
0: I have a party.
1: Oh, do you? When is it? Next week? No, week after.
0: No, it's this weekend.
1: Hang on.
0: So I'm having an unbirthday.
1: Oh, hang on. Gee, see, time's going faster than I can cope with. I didn't realise it was the 18th already. That's right. So it's this weekend. Hey.
0: Yeah, Sunday night.
1: Hey.
0: Sunday night. I'm going to have an unbirthday.
1: Oh, yeah. What's planned, Heather?
0: I'll get the wok out, have a few friends around.
1: You going to have a bonfire outside and dance around it?
0: Possibly.
1: Costumes? Or lack of them, Heather?
0: No, I think that might require the ambulance to be called. so we'll just keep our clothes on, I think.
1: Well, you know what the solstice is? It can encourage this kind of, clothing optional behaviour, Heather.
0: Mm. Yeah. Well, I mean, it takes very little for me, but, for others it might take more. But
1: I don't know how much detail I want here, Heather, but anyway.
0: No. I'm going to guess Tchaikovsky.
1: That's a good guess. The song Once Upon a Dream from Disney's Sleeping Beauty is based on a piece of music from which composer's ballet? The answer is Tchaikovsky.

0: There you go. Richard says, can you play Winter Solstice by the Tea Party?
1: Ooh,
0: it's beautiful. I've never heard of it either. Beautiful acoustic instrumental from the 90s. Yeah, okay.
1: Most people had a misspent youth, but I used to listen to the classical records with my great aunt.
0: Oh, did you? Okay.
1: Mm.
0: Well, that's where you get your knowledge of Tchaikovsky from. Very good. Oh, Lynn, the Queenslander, says it's raining in Cairns as well. Okay.
1: Oh, exciting.
0: Yeah, there you go.
1: We're sharing.
0: My texter says, who wrote Beethoven's Violin Concerto? No idea. question number eight.
1: What other categories have we got?
0: We have got Disney, or otherwise we've got Heroes and Villains, we've got Fruit and Nut, or Blood Test.
1: Oh, that's very tempting. I might go for Fruit and Nut.
0: Fruit and Nut. Principessa from Tenderfield says, Eyes Wide Shut could be the theme for your solstice party by the sound of it, Heather.
1: Eyes Wide Shut. No, that's not bad.
0: Oh, yeah.
1: That's not bad.
0: Do you howl at the moon? Do you howl at, you know, the stars and moon or not?
1: No. I think it'll be overcast and there won't be any stars and moon.
0: Oh, okay. I'm just trying to whip up a bit of interest in the solstice party here. So it's fully clothed and we're around the wok.
1: Yes, I'll do my Kylie Kwong impersonation.
0: Oh, okay. Oh, so it's high-end Chinese cooking. Well.
1: Oh, absolutely.
0: There we go. Question number eight. We're in fruit and nut. What is the nut in a block of Cadbury fruit and nut chocolate?
1: Almond.
0: Yes, it is. They are almonds. Question number nine. Two on the trot.
1: I'll go for fruit and nut again.
0: Staying with fruit and nut.

0: Which Australian TV duo have the catchphrase, "Are you thinking what I'm thinking?"
1: Which, and that has to do with nuts.
0: The category is fruit and nut. Which Australian TV duo have the catchphrase, "Are you thinking what I'm thinking?"
1: And they're a comedy duo.
0: Well, you can't ask me questions, as you know, Heather.
1: Oh, sorry.
0: No, don't be sorry. You just get the same answer for me.
1: Gosh, the imagination is lacking. Would it be... I'm trying to think of the other bloke.
0: We're going to have to move on, Heather.
1: Hamish
0: no.
1: and...
0: No, it's not Hamish.
1: Well, I can only try.
0: Thanks, Heather.
1: All the best.
0: Glad you got wet. Hope your party goes well.
1: Cheers. Thank you.
0: Cheers. I'd forgotten about the solstice. City's on this weekend, isn't it? See, I've been so busy running around like the blue backsided blowflies, you know, trying to do other things. I've forgotten about it this weekend. 1-300-800-222. Seb is from Bentley in East Melbourne. Hello, Seb.
2: Hello, I'm here for the quiz.
0: You are, and you're on. It's fruit and nuts is our category. Which Australian TV duo have the catchphrase, "Are you thinking what I'm thinking?"
2: Is this Bananas in Pyjamas?
0: Correct.

0: Yes, a completely nonsensical song. But then again, that's the point, I guess. Fruit and nut, the bananas being the fruit in this instance. Thank you for your text, by the way. David from Bakersfield, it would have to be B1 and B2, yes. Amy says the nut in the fruit and nut chocolate is rancid, much like the whole concept of fruit and nut. Oh, come on, Amy. You can't say that. You a fan of fruit and nut chocolate, Seb? Surely.
1: I like it, but it's not the best Cadbury has to offer.
0: Really?
1: Personally.
0: What are you going for?
1: I just go for the plain, you know, dairy milk, if anything.
0: Cadbury. Oh, you're going for the old straight-up glass and a half. That's it?
1: Yep.
0: Okay.
1: That's it for me.
0: Okay. No, that's all right. I'm not getting no argument here. I eat all kinds of chocolate in all forms in a hurry, Seb. Question number 10. Question 10. We're in fruit and nut. You can stay if you like or you can move.
1: I'd like to stay.
0: In 1881, which Australian nut was introduced to Hawaii?
1: Australian nut. I'm stumped on this, so I'm going to do a shot in the dark and say, no, it can't be cashews, but I'm just going to say cashews to knock it out.
0: Yeah, no, it gets rid of it. Thanks, Seb. Not cashews. See you, mate. Bye-bye. No, it's not cashews. Kim from Manham, the voice of the Murray. The biggest set of lungs on the back end of the paddle steamer. G'day,
2: well,
0: Kim.
2: Not really, but the bigger diaphragm.
0: Actually,
2: I use it quite a lot too.
0: I tell you what, if the ship's foghorn gets broken, Kim, they'll press you into service.
2: I know. Well, that could be true too. You never know. You never know your own luck.
0: No, you don't. How have you been keeping anyway?
2: Very good. I just told David I hop into bed, waiting for the quiz to start.
0: Yeah.
2: And then I wake up 3:30. not good.
0: I think that's very funny. Well, Kim, I do have a great capacity to put a lot of people to sleep. So I'm glad it's working, Kim.
2: Maybe it was just a thought.
0: Oh, dear. We'll have to line you up for another performance soon. We're up to question number 10. We're in fruit and nut in 1881. Which Australian nut was introduced to Hawaii?

0: I had a tree of this, and I lost it in the 2022 flood. No, 22-23 flood. Macadamia.
1: Correct. Yes, it was. The macadamia nut. Oh, you had a macadamia tree. Oh,
0: yes, and it ended up two meters underwater.
1: Oh no, that killed it. That killed it, eh?
0: Yes, it didn't survive.
1: No, very sad. Macadamias, they're delicious nuts. Macadamias, yeah. If you can only get into them. I'm quite happy to eat them if someone else will shell them.
0: Yes, they are difficult.
1: Question number 11. We're in fruit and nut, but you can move to heroes and villains or Disney. Or blood test. Up to you, Kim.
0: I thought in Cadbury's fruit and nut,
1: yeah.
0: It was hazelnuts rather than almonds.
1: No, it's almonds.
0: But
1: you know how Cadbury's also have a hazelnut chocolate, you see?
0: Ah, that could be it. Yeah,
1: yeah, yeah. Yeah. The hazelnut, the hazelnut, though, doesn't have any fruit.
0: Hazelnut is a nut.
1: Yeah, I know.
0: And almonds is the fruit. They're raisins.
1: That's right. Are they right?
0: I will stay in fruit and nut, please.
1: Fruit and nut. Question number 11. Which nuts are used in a traditional pesto?
0: Oh, yes, I had some for tea just now. No, it's just gone out of my head.
1: You're saying you had pesto for tea?
0: No, I had this is crazy. So I'm showing my age.
1: Kim.
0: Yes.
1: All right.
0: Well, do you suggest a song, and I'll sing it for you later on.
1: Okay. We'll drum something up, Kim. Good on
0: very
1: you.
0: Very good. Very
1: okay,
0: good.
1: Bye bye.
0: Right. Thank
1: see
0: you.
1: Sleep. You go to sleep. Bye. You can go to sleep now, Kim.
0: I will. Thank you.
1: See ya. I hope you sleep beyond 3:30. That's annoying, isn't it? Waking up at 3:30 can be 1-300-800-222. Eleanor. Yes, that is correct. Annette in Perth, correct. Jim in Campbelltown, correct. Lorella, correct. Kim St. Dixon says if you leave macadamias out in direct sunlight, the shells will crack. Oh, okay. I never buy them with shells. I just don't. I mean, I was given a bag of them once in shells, and they stayed in a bowl as kind of ornamental things. Eventually, got thrown at various people and disappeared. 1-300-800-222 is the number. Now, John from Canberra. Sorry, John, you've been waiting on there. Hello.
2: Hello.
1: G'day, John.
2: Oh, hi. How you going?
1: Yeah, good. Question number 11 we're up to. We're in fruit and nut. Which nuts are used in a traditional pesto?
2: Basil.
1: Not basil. No, not basil. That's not what we're after, although that is in it. That's true. Kevin from Bunbury. G'day, Kevin.
3: Oh, g'day.
1: Hello. Question number 11, fruit and nut. Which nuts are used in a traditional pesto?
3: Should know this one because I've had it recently. I think it's the pine nut.
1: Correct. Yes, it is. It's the pine nut. You grind them up with the basil and olive oil and stir in some Parmesan cheese and hey presto, Kevin.
3: Great.
1: Yeah, it's very good. Question number 12. We're in fruit and nut. There's one left there. Otherwise, you could move anywhere you like. Heroes and villains, Disney, blood test.
3: Heroes and villains?
1: Okay, why not? Question number 12. In Doctor Who, which actor played both the 10th and the 14th Doctors?
3: I really don't know, but I'm just going to have to just say a name here and eliminate it for someone else. I'll just go with Donald Trump.
1: He'd would he make a good Doctor? He kind of might. He kind of might. There's never been a Donald Trump. There's never been.

0: a Doctor Who spelled every second word in capitals. Is there a song? thank you, Kevin.
1: Okay.
0: I like it, but I think thank not. You. I think not. See you. 1-300-800-222 is the number. Ben from Brisbane. Sorry, Ben, you've been waiting on too. Hello.
2: Hi, Phil.
0: G'day. Question 12. You were in. Heroes and villains. In Doctor Who, which actor played both the 10th and 14th Doctors?
2: Sorry, Phil. But can I talk to you about macadamias?
0: Yeah, go on. Oh, you're in Brizzy, so you're in macadamia territory.
2: Yeah, I've got two in my backyard.
0: Yeah.
2: You get these Cracker Macs, and they're like a screw-type device with a pin on the end.
0: They're like a medieval torture element. I've seen them.
2: Yeah. And then the macadamias have got a white dot on them, and that you line the end of the screw with a white dot,
0: yeah.
2: And that's a natural fissure in the macadamia.
0: Okay. Can you put your kid's thumb in there if they won't behave?
2: Yeah, you could. It's also one of my favourite pieces of trivia. Of all of the flora in Australia,
0: mm-hmm.
2: the only Australian native plant that's widely cultivated for food production is the macadamia.
0: Hang on, say that again. That's a good fun fact. What is it?
2: Of all of the flora in Australia, the only Australian native plant that is widely cultivated for food production
0: is the macadamia.
2: And it actually took the Hawaiians to commercialise it. So an Australian native plant, namely the macadamia, they took the seed to Hawaii, they commercialised it first, and then we said, oh, hey, there's a commercial market for the nut from this tree, and then we started to grow it here.
0: Is that right? Okay. So we didn't get the idea first.
2: No, we did not.
0: So in the long tradition of what we do best in Australia, we had a good idea and we shipped it overseas. And they got going on.
2: We shipped it overseas or whether Hawaiians sort of thought, hey, this might be a good commercial opportunity.
0: Do you reckon, maybe, do you think it was because Aussies sat there and looked at the nut and thought, how do you get into it?
2: Maybe, I don't know, Phil.
0: I mean, it's a possibility, Ben.
2: Yeah, possible. But just think of all of the flora in this great country of ours.
0: See, what else would there be? Native. Well, maybe you're right.
2: Well, I'm a bunyanut fan as well.
0: Okay.
2: We get them here in Queensland. Every January I harvest my bunyanuts and I make a bunyanut curry from them.
0: Harry in the Bay says, I reckon Donald Trump would make an excellent Doctor Who. Everybody says he'd be the greatest, most intriguing, smartest and the hardest worth looking, and he would look great in gold. Yes, he would. Hey, question number 12. In Doctor Who, which actor played both the 10th and 14th Doctors?
2: Me?
0: Yep.
2: No, mate, I don't have the answer to that.
0: Hey, sorry. Ben, thanks for that fun fact about macadamias.
2: No worries.
0: Good on you. Bye-bye. That is an interesting fun fact, isn't it? Wow. Okay. Rodney from Warburton. G'day, Rodney.
3: Queenslander.
0: How good was it? He didn't look so good at half time, but how good was the second half?
3: It looked winnable at half time, but yeah, geez, they came out and did well.
0: Gee, I know. At half time, Laurie Daly was sitting there comfortably. By the end of the game, people were calling for his head.
3: I was actually there. It's an amazing place to watch football
0: for. Oh, hang on. You went tonight?
3: Yes, I did.
0: Oh, great. Yeah. So at the MCG, 91,000 people. Wow.
3: I was there at the very first one at Olympic Park in 1990 or 1991 or something. I can't remember now.
0: Yeah.
3: When they first put it down. And, yeah, and I had people around me. I was in the Air Force at the time at Point Cook, and obviously being a Queenslander and surrounded by Victorians, and everyone's saying, what is going on here? They're not kicking the ball. That's not how you kick a ball. What's going on here? And it was actually quite funny, but good on them. Well done, boys.
0: In Doctor Who, which actor played both the 10th and 14th Doctors?
3: Not a show I've watched, but I only know one, and that's Tennant.
0: First name?
3: That's going to push me. David?
0: Correct. Correct. David Tennant.
3: Oh, that was just pure luck. I was going to say Michael, but...
0: David Tennant. On a night when you won again.

0: Great music, isn't it?
1: It was very interesting to listen to the your guest tonight on the stroke.
0: Yeah, he was interesting.
1: I was wondering if the damage that he's done in the tissue and the cognitive degenerative afflex meet all the same as dementia, which is what I work in. I would have loved to talk to that guy.
0: Yeah, it's interesting. Interesting point, yeah. Okay. Question 13. Jane from Hobart says, finger limes are widely cultivated for export and domestic consumption, so are pepper berries. Yeah, that's true, Jane, but I think you may be right that macadamia is the most widely. That probably is right. Rodney, question 13. What do you want to do? Stay with heroes and villains, or you can move to Disney or blood test? There's a fruit and nut left too.
1: always stay where you are.
0: All right. Heroes and villains. Which of Shakespeare's heroes stabs Polonius in the arse?
1: I don't know. Hanson?
0: Stop it. No, Rodney. See you later. Bye-bye. No, 1-300-800-222. Pearlie from Darwin. Sorry, Pearl from Darwin. Hello, Pearl.
2: Hello, Phil. I have just had to do a double check.
0: Yeah, very good.
2: I was wondering if I was in the same bed as Kim from Manon, because I too keep going to bed for the Mighty Challenge and waking up at 3:30 listening to Trev. I just had to check.
0: waking up with a dry mouth going, whoa, whoa, whoa, whoa, whoa, whoa, whoa, whoa. What?
2: Yeah, that's what happens, In Darwin this week, I don't know about the winter solstice at the weekend, but we've got the V8s cruising around the tracks.
0: Oh, really? Okay.
2: They're cruising into town tomorrow.
0: Vroom, vroom, vroom. That's a fun event, though. Actually, I've been to that a few times.
2: It is, and I've seen a few of them. But this weekend, I think I'll be babysitting the grandchildren.
0: Oh, good on you.
2: Yeah, but that's fun.
0: Mm. Hey, question 13, heroes and villains. Which of Shakespeare's heroes stabs Polonius... which of Shakespeare's heroes stabs Polonius in the arse?
2: I have no idea. Shakespeare's heroes...
0: No,
2: I can't get it. Thanks, Phil.
0: Thanks, Pearl. See ya. Nice chatting anyway. Sophie from Glen Iris. Hello, Sophie.
3: Hello, Philip.
0: Question 13. Which of Shakespeare's heroes stabs Polonius in the arse?
3: Sounds rather painful. I'm pretty sure it's Hamlet.
0: It is, yes. It is Hamlet. I don't think he realises what he's doing, actually.
3: No, he's just doing a bit of sword play and he's stabbed the curtain.
0: Hello. What have I done? Question 14. We're in heroes and villains. But you want to stay here? Okay.
3: Yes, thanks.
0: In the theme song of a 1950s TV series, which English hero was riding through the glen?
3: Was it Robin Hood?
0: Correct. It was. Robin Hood, Robin Hood, riding through the glen.

0: in her own spin-off show, which ran from 1995 to 2001.
1: Xena Warrior Princess.
0: Yes, Xena, the Warrior Princess. Well, I think she would fit the bill, wouldn't you?
1: She would.
0: Hero and villain.
1: Mm.
2: In a time of ancient gods, warlords, and kings, a land in turmoil cried out for a hero. She was Xena, a mighty princess forged in the heat of battle.

0: Gina. Yes, heroes and villains, that is our category. So question 16. Staying here?
1: Yes, please.
0: Sophia from Glen Iris is still up, having got 1, 2, 3 in a row. Good work. Hamlet, Robin Hood, Xena. What about this one? In Norse myth, which maidens took warriors who had died in battle to Valhalla?
1: Which maidens took warriors who died?
0: What were they called?
1: Not the Valkyrie, are they?
0: Is that your answer?
1: I'll just say the Valkyrie.
0: Correct, yeah. Correct. Yes, they were. They were the Valkyries. Yes, the ride of the Valkyries, the famous piece of music, hey? Yes, Wagner. All right, question number 17. Okay, 9 left here. We've got no more science and nature, no more heroes and villains. You've got 4 in a row. We've got Disney, blood test, or fruit and nut.
1: I'll go with Disney, please.
0: Disney it is. Question 17. Queen Grimhilda is the villain of which 1937 Disney film?
1: Oh, she sounds scary. I'll go with Snow White.
0: Oh, very good. Snow White and what's the full title?
1: Snow White and the Seven Dwarfs.
0: Correct. Snow White and the Seven Dwarfs. Probably couldn't title a film like that these days, I suspect. But, Eddie, it was a time and a place.
2: Now you wash the dishes. You tidy up the room. You clean the fireplace. And I'll use the broom.

0: Yes, I think, I don't know, is that Snow White? It's a bit twee, that Snow White, isn't it, Sophie?
1: Mm. Oh, 1939, as you say, it was a whole other...
0: I suppose that's true.
1: Whole other time.
0: I mean, that's true. I think these days your Snow White would have a bit more, you know, heft.
1: Appliances.
0: Yeah. Don't you speak to me like that. Get me on the broom. Take that and that. Question 18. Question 18. Mo in Gosford says, I'm trying to find some people to make a Stonehenge replica and make bonfires to celebrate the winter solstice. Clothes optional. Maybe throw iPhones on the fire as sacrifice. Yeah, you got a lot going for that, Moss, Mo. There's a bloke outside of Canberra in the ACT who's done a replica of Stonehenge. There must be others in the country. Any others? Text in if there are.
1: Have you been to Stonehenge, Phil?
0: I have.
1: I heard it's not as big as you think it's going to
0: it's be. It's A, not as big as you think it is going to be, and B, it's less interesting than I think.
1: Less whelming.
0: It's less whelming, exactly. Not everything's like that, for example. You know, like, I mean, the pyramids, for example, are amazing.
1: All in caps.
0: I've seen the Taj Mahal, for example. That is amazing, even though you think, oh, well, I've seen it a million times in pictures. But
1: yes,
0: up close it is amazing. But Stonehenge, I don't know. Yeah.
1: I think some things you have expectations of them and you get there and you're like.
0: Yeah.
1: But it's a particularly, it's an Australian or American thing to say when you're travelling in Europe. It's not as big as I thought it would be.
0: That's right.

0: That's right. The only thing that I felt that about I haven't felt that about actually, was the Grand Canyon, which I saw once.
1: Oh, wow.
0: And you know what? That is, it's much bigger than you thought it was going to be.
1: It's kind of like very, very deep and very, very wide.
0: Yeah.
1: And then
0: I know, but
1: you go down on a donkey?
0: No, it's, you know what? It's very, very, very, very deep and very, very, very, very wide. Joan from Mudgee says, the standing stones at Glen Innes are great. Yeah, but that's true. Eleanor says there's a replica of Stonehenge near Esperance in WA. Oh, good. Is that one that goes Hugh Fraser's Bonehenge? Is that it? Sophie, question 18.
1: Yes.
0: We're in Disney. Staying.
1: Yes, thank you.
0: How Far I'll Go, performed by Lil Cravalho, I think that's how you pronounce it, is a song from which Disney movie? How Far I'll Go, performed by Lil Cravalho, is a song from which Disney movie?
1: I don't know, but I'll guess Aladdin.
0: It's not Aladdin, but thanks anyway. Good run, Sophie. Good on you.
1: Thanks, Phil.
0: Bye-bye. Yeah, no, very good run. Yes, Meg from Albany says it's a replica of Stonehenge in Esperance. Yeah, so that's two we have. There's certainly one on a farm outside Canberra. Paul from Plainland says, I found King's Cross amazing on my first footy trip to Sydney. Paul, stop it. 1-300-800-222 is the number. Kate in Blackheath at the Blue Mountains. G'day, Kate.
2: Yeah, hello. Yes, hello. It's Moana. But that Stonehenge outside of Canberra, I think it's at Sutton or somewhere around there.
0: Yeah.
2: Is that full size? I can just see the distance.
0: No, it's not full size, no. He's used much smaller stones.
2: Oh, okay. I wasn't sure. I never got close enough.
0: No, it's not a full-size replica. It's I think it's an interpretation of Stonehenge. Can we call it that?
2: Okay.
0: Yeah. Oh, okay. How Far I'll Go, performed by Lil Cravalho, is the song from which Disney movie again?
2: Moana.
0: Correct. Every turn.

0: go. All righty, we're up to question 19. So we're getting there, Kate. One left in Disney, if you like.
1: I'll jump onto blood tests, I think.
0: Ah, off Disney, onto blood tests. Question 19. Which 2007 movie stars Daniel Day-Lewis as Daniel Plainview?
1: Don't know. It's got to have blood in the title, has it?
0: I didn't say that.
1: Blood of my father or something. I don't know. Daniel Day-Lewis. I know in the name of my father. No, I don't know.
0: Okie doke. Let's see you, Kate. Bye. yes, Karen says the Esperance Stonehenge is a full-size replica. Spectacular. Full-size replica of the ancient UK monument. It's about 500 k's east of Albany, along the southern coast of Western Australia. Oh, okay. Sounds good. Sounds good. Chipper on King Island said Spinal Tap did a good version of Stonehenge. funny, funny, funny. Barb from Falconbridge. G'day, Barbara. Sorry, you've been waiting on there. Yeah, g'day.
2: No, that's okay. Yeah, I did have a bonfire for the solstice once, and it happened to be an eclipse of the moon on the same night.
0: Oh, wow.
2: The blood red moon came up after that.
0: Oh, yeah.
2: It was the most spectacular night, and I happened to win a big beef thing, which I cooked in the oven and served to everybody.
0: Yeah.
2: Yeah, it was a beautiful night. Oh, we had a lovely time.
0: Very good night, yeah. Actually, the weather this weekend for these parties might be a bit marginal, though. Just having a look.
2: Yeah, we haven't had very many clear skies in the night time to see the moon that much, have we?
0: No, we have not.
2: But it was a perfect night that night. It was just amazing.
0: Hey, question 19. We're in blood test. Which 2007 movie stars

0: Daniel Day-Lewis is Daniel Plainview.
1: Look, I'm just going to say something, whatever comes into my head. Bloodsport.
0: Bloodsport. Not bad, but not correct.
1: Not bad.
0: See you, Barb. Bye-bye. No, not correct. Jim in Seal Rocks. G'day, Jim.
2: G'day, mate. How are you?
0: Not bad. Nice part of the world, Seal Rocks.
2: Not a bad spot.
0: Not a bad spot. No, exactly. Question 19, blood test. Which 2007 movie stars Daniel Day-Lewis as Daniel Plainview?
2: I'm pretty sure There Will Be Blood.
0: There Will Be Blood. Yes, is correct. Absolutely.
3: Ladies and gentlemen, if I say I'm an oil man, you will agree. You have a great chance here.
4: My son is a healer and a vessel for the Holy Spirit. He has a church.
5: You will be cast up as the last act of audition.
3: I'm fixed like no other company in this field. I have a string of tools ready to put to work. That's why I can guarantee to start drilling and to put up the cash to back my word. I assure you, ladies and gentlemen, no matter what the others promise to do, when it comes to the showdown, they won't be there.
0: Mm-hmm. Yes, there will be blood. Excellent work, Jim. All right. Clive and Beric says, by the way, about underwhelming things. What about the Mona Lisa? What's all the fuss about? Well, that's true, Clive. Yes, that's a famous one. But we're talking about sort of, you know, big things that people think are tremendous. Anne says Stonehenge is not worth getting off the bus. See it from the bus window. Bus stops at the car park. Have a look. Yeah, got it. Okay, next.
2: Yeah. Buckingham Palace. Really.
0: Buckingham Palace?
2: Yeah.
0: Well, it's just a building, isn't it?
2: Yeah, get off, get on.
0: Get off, get on. Question 20 we're up to. Okay. We're in blood test. You can move, if you like, to Disney or Fruit and Nut.
2: We'll stay on blood test.
0: Stay on blood test. Which blood type is sometimes called the universal donor?
2: I'll go C.
0: Not C. No, not C. Sorry, no, not C. Led from Bankstown. G'day, Led. Hi, Led. Hello. Come in, Led. Is Led not there? I think Led is there. I'll put you on hold, Led, just in case you are there and we haven't been able to dig you out. Goran from Goran from the Gong. G'day.
6: Hey, how's it going?
0: Not bad. Question 20. Which blood type is sometimes called the universal donor?
6: Is it O?
0: O what?
6: O negative.
0: Correct.
6: Yes.
0: Very good. Yeah, it's O negative is sometimes called the universal donor because you can give it to anyone, and that's why it's much in demand from blood banks. So if you have got O negative blood, please donate blood. You'll be welcomed with open arms. Well, not with open arms, with open veins, I suppose. Question 21, Goran.
6: Yep.
0: Staying in blood test.
6: What is the Disney? I'll do Disney.
0: Oh, yes, you can do Disney. Yep. There's one left. One left in Disney.
6: Hopefully, I can get it.
0: Which 1994 Disney film is set around Pride Rock?
6: It'll be The Lion King.
0: Of course, it would.
7: Simba, let me tell you something that my father told me. Look at the stars. The great kings of the past look down on us from those stars.
8: Really?
7: Yes. So whenever you feel alone, just remember that those kings will always be there to guide you. And so will I.
0: Ooh.
6: I still have that somewhere on video somewhere. I just can't seem to find it.
0: It's a beauty. Hey, tell you what, put you on hold because we've got to move to the news. Goran, I'll be back with you straight after the news.
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10: 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And I realise I really have to change my life.
11: But it's the journey that matters. Put it all on the line. You've only got one shot and you only got one life, so make it count.
9: ABC Tropical North. ABC News with David Rollins. The International Energy Agency says oil reserves in OECD countries have fallen to their lowest level since 1990, but adds that the oil market will

0: gradually recover from the closure of the Strait of Hormuz. The BBC's Danny Eberhard has the details.
1: The IEA says the US-Israeli war with Iran has caused the largest disruption to the world's oil market in history. Countries around the world have been forced to draw down their emergency reserves of crude oil and refined products by an average total of 3.8 million barrels every day of the conflict to cope with disruptions of supply. In its latest report, the agency says supply will rebound if the peace deal holds. But it's warned too of ongoing risks, including prolonged demining needed in the Strait of Hormuz and solving shipping arrangements.
0: Meantime, the Australian government has downgraded travel advice for key Middle Eastern hubs, but is also warning that the region remains volatile. National tourism reporter Christy Sexton-McGrath has more.
2: The Department of Foreign Affairs has lowered its travel warning for people wishing to transit through or travel to parts of the Middle East. The downgrade comes after the US and Iran digitally signed a ceasefire agreement, putting a pause on the months-long conflict, which heavily impacted air travel through the region. The Australian Travel Industry Association has welcomed the move, saying the previous Level 4 warning had created confusion for travellers and insurers, and that tens of thousands of Australians had transited safely through the area in recent weeks. Travellers are being urged to monitor updates on the Smart Traveller site.
0: Australia's Race Discrimination Commissioner says One Nation leader Pauline Hanson's latest remarks do not reflect the country's diverse community. During her first address to the National Press Club, Hanson has laid out her vision to end multiculturalism, calling it a failed policy. She also blamed high migration levels post-COVID for housing pressures and cultural tensions. Commissioner Giridharan Sivaraman says that to deny Australia's multiculturalism is to deny it of its identity.
3: This idea of one culture, it means that you assimilate and you shed all aspects of yourself that make you different. And that kind of forced assimilation, shedding of everything, it hollows the sense of self, and it's completely contrary to the true rich identity of our nation.
0: Britain's data watchdog says a healthcare professional at the private hospital where Princess Kate had surgery in 2024 tried to sell highly sensitive personal information believed to be her medical records. The Information Commissioner's Office launched an investigation in 2024 into whether staff had attempted to access medical records at the London clinic where she underwent abdominal surgery. In a statement, the ICO says its criminal investigation found that a former healthcare worker deliberately misused sensitive information with an offer to disclose it for financial gain. Tasmania's new governor, Caroline Wells, has officially been sworn in at Government House in Hobart. Madeleine Rohan was there.
4: Her Excellency Caroline Wells says she plans to lead with kindness, empathy and pragmatism.
5: To promote that very much that sense of unity, which I think is incredibly important.
4: Before her appointment, the former nurse held senior leadership positions in the healthcare sector, including chairing the Royal Flying Doctor Service Tasmania. As the King's representative, her responsibilities include ensuring stable governance, upholding the state's democratic institutions and community outreach. She will move into Government House in the next few weeks with her husband and her 17-year-old cat, Gus.
0: To sport, and Queensland have squared Rugby League State of Origin series with a commanding 44-24 win in Game 2 in front of a record crowd at the MCG of just over 91,500. Down by 4 points at half-time, the Maroons produced a near-flawless second half, crossing for 6 tries to set up a decider in Brisbane on July the 8th. Queensland captain Cameron Munster, who was superb, was full of praise for his side after the disappointment of Game 1 when they led by 20 points, only to lose by 2.
6: We always knew we had it in us. We've got so much belief in this group and this team. And I'm so proud that we got the job done tonight. Far out. How good's rugby league?
0: And the Gold Coast Suns have been fined $20,000 by the AFL for repeated incidents of careless contact with an umpire. This is ABC News.
7: The forecast for Queensland for Thursday, Brisbane 23 degrees, a partly cloudy day, and the same on the Gold Coast. The Sunshine Coast cloudy and 22, Toowoomba partly cloudy and 19, Bundaberg 23, shower or two for Rockhampton and Mackay and Cairns and Townsville, Temperatures 25 for Rocky, 24 for Mackay, 27 for Townsville and Cairns. Sunny inland in Mount Isa and Longreach, and tops around 28 or 29. 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

0: Yes, well, hello and how are you? Philip Plug with you on ABC Radio. This is Nightlife and we're into the last hour of the program. Very good to be with you. We're going to finish off the Mighty Challenge in just a sec. It's the last hour of the show. Good to be with you. 6 past 11 in WA, in South Australia, in the Territory, 24 to 1. I mentioned that in Townsville in Queensland, also from 1 a.m. local time in South Australia, Streaky Bay, might lose your AM signal for a bit because of transmitter repairs. But from 12 to 5 in Townsville, lose your AM signal, maybe, for transmitter repairs. But the rest of the place should be just humming along fine. 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Okay, last hour of the program, we're going to finish up the Mighty Challenge and then into our issues of the day. Lots of things around, of course. The appearance by Pauline Hanson at the National Press Club today occasioning quite a lot of comments. And a lot of comment on the text line tonight. You might like care to join it. You might like to comment. 1-300-800-222 is the number. Or there might be something else that has seized your interest today that you want to raise. Might be overseas events, could be something in Australia as well. 1-300-800-222 is the number. There are lines free. But first up, though, we have to deal with the four questions remaining in
1: the Mighty Challenge.
0: And Goran from the Gong was up on deck. G'day, Goran. Welcome.
2: Hey.
0: Welcome back.
2: Thank you.
0: Okay, four to go. Can you bring it home?
2: All right, I'll try my best.
0: We were in Disney, but you've knocked all those off. So two categories left. There are three in blood test and one in fruit and nut.
2: I'll do fruit and nut, please.
0: The last one in fruit and nut, question 22.
2: Okay.
0: What is the most popular variety of mandarin sold in Australia?
2: Imperial?
0: Correct.
2: Yes.
0: Look at that. Boom. Don't mind a mandarin. Goran, pretty good. Three to go.
2: I haven't won a fridge magnet since 2001. So
0: oh, wow.
2: Yeah.
0: Don't worry, I'll treat you gently here, Goran. Gently but firmly.
2: Thank you.
0: 2001?
2: Yes. Yeah. Gee.
0: Did we even have fridge magnets in 2001?
2: It's still stuck on my fridge.
0: Hey, there you go. Question 23, blood test. Three in blood test. The HbA1c blood test is used to measure what? The HbA1c blood test is used to measure what?
2: I'll just say white cell blood, the white cell count.
0: No, not white blood cells. Sorry, Goran. Thank you, mate.
2: Thank you.
0: Bye-bye. Next time. No, it's not white blood cells. Monica from the Hunter Valley. Hello, Monica.
3: Hey, Phil, and g'day to all the nurses, paramedics and midwives that are doing night shift along with me.
0: Exactly, yes. Oh, well, hang on. This might be up your alley. Blood test.
3: Yes, I know. It is. I actually rang in originally for that the blood group, the universal donor.
0: The O-negative.
3: I've given many units of O-negative blood in my nursing career.
0: Oh, hang on. You're an O-negative, are you?
3: No, I'm not. But I whenever someone's having a big bleed after a birth or I'm out in a rural hospital, we don't have cross matching, so we always have a couple of units of O-negative.

0: So,
1: Yeah.
0: there's a car
1: Is
0: accident
1: it,
0: right now.
1: do you, I don't know whether you know, is offhand, is it, it's not rare O negative, is it? But
0: No, it's not rare.
1: most
0: No.
1: people are O positive, aren't they? Isn't that the most common one?
0: I thought APOS was, and
1: Okay.
0: I'm not going to swear on the Bible, not
1: Okay.
0: at 1 o'clock in the morning. I call it the Cinderella factor.
1: Come on, Monica, have an opinion. Everyone else does.
0: It's after midnight. Go easy with the frontal lobe.
1: Question 23, blood test. The HbA1c blood test is used to measure what?
0: Well, we use it for diabetics to measure their glucose control over a period of time. So,
1: Correct. Yes. It measures blood sugar or blood glucose levels. Yeah.
0: Well, some diabetics say, think, oh, I'll be non-compliant, and then a couple of days before their test, they go and have it and think the doctor's going to give them a big pat on the head and say you've been good. But the HbA1c is the one that it's actually good for, it does it sort of over the month type thing.
1: Yeah.
0: So, yes.
1: Very. Well, you're only two away from this, Monica. Have you won this before?
0: I have, but I just rang up. I ring up for fun. I'm not very, as you know, if I'm in a medical area or literature, I'm good, but the others I'm not answering up
1: Yeah,
0: for
1: well, you
0: fun.
1: might have lucked out here. I think we're all a bit like that. You know, somebody going along nicely and all of a sudden gets a sport question.
0: Yeah,
1: Bong.
0: that's right.
1: Question 24. We're in blood tests. The pulmonary trunk. The pulmonary trunk carries blood from the heart to which organs?
0: To the lungs.
1: To the lungs. Yeah, that was right up your alley. Wow.
0: That's a
1: Wow.
0: very good one.
1: Blood test. Question 25, Monica. Which blood type is known as the universal recipient?
0: That would be O positive.
1: What did you say?
0: O positive?
1: No.
0: Oh, okay,
1: No,
0: fine.
1: it's not. Sorry, Mon. Thanks.
0: Okay, no
1: Goodbye.
0: worries.
1: Thanks. Oh, no, it's horrible when you dip out right at the end, but that's the way it can go. Bo's on the road. Are you in the truck, Bo, or you've got home?
2: No, I'm having a late one tonight, so
1: Oh,
2: I'm in the truck.
1: very good. We like Bo to be in the truck because behind him he's pulling a great big tank of fuel. Although maybe we'll lose interest in you in your own a few weeks' time, I think, Bo, because it's all going to be back to normal, isn't it?
2: Everybody loses interest in me eventually.
1: Oh,
2: Hey,
1: Bo.
2: just quickly on Stonehenge.
1: Yes.
2: I read a story ages ago, whether it's true or not, but it was one of the English metal bands, I think it was Black Sabbath, was going on a US tour, and they had a whole like fiberglass and paper mache, whatever replica of Stonehenge done as a stage prop.
1: As a stage prop.
2: Yeah, and then they got to the States and found it didn't fit on a single stage that they'd booked, so it never got used.
1: Do you know what? I can believe that story. I'm sure that story is true. I'm sure that story is true. It's the sort of thing which some dumbass promoter would dream up.
2: And it was the 70s, come
1: That
2: on.
1: was the 70s. Yeah, exactly. Exactly. All righty, blood test. Question 25. To win, which blood type's known as the universal recipient? It's not O,
2: I've
1: it's not O
2: actually got
1: positive.
2: no idea, but I'm going to guess at AB pos.
1: Oh, Bo. That's a pretty handy guess. Yes, it is. AB positive is the universal recipient. I may have
2: Talk
1: confused
2: about a
1: my
2: Bradbury.
1: yeah, I could have confused Monica a bit there. Bo, very, very good.
2: Oh, thank you. That's a surprise.
1: That's excellent, Bo. That's excellent, Bo. I want you to have the night off, all right? So just park the truck and catch the cab home, okay?
2: I'll give me boss your number. You can sort it out for me,
1: Hey, Bo, what are you doing at home? There's a bloke screaming from you. That's right.
2: Phil said it was
1: Phil
2: okay.
1: said it was okay. He said, I won the fridge magnet, so it must be all right.
2: Yeah.
1: blast him with a

0: a hot chocolate, Bo. On you, mate. So put you on hold. We'll get some details from you and get this back. And get this magnet off to you, and it will arrive in the course of the next days, months, weeks, or even years, as we know. Mo at Gosford says, what do you win if you win the quiz? Do you get a T-shirt or a nice ABC keyring or something? No, of course not, Mo. You get the very rare and precious fridge magnet. Latif says, what is the monoculture of Australia? Oh, this is off there. Latif, give us a call and put your five bob's worth in on that matter. We'll discuss it in our issues of the day. 1-300-800-222 is the number. Nice challenge, everyone. Carol from Craigieburn had, no, it wasn't O negative. No, not. Oh, you mean the universal donor. Yes, it was O negative. AB positives. Yes, Eleanor in Perth had the right answer. Why is the blood group not on the driver's license? I don't know. I suspect even if it was on the driver's license, that a hospital wouldn't go off that. They wouldn't go off it. They'd still need to do a test, I would think. Go Monica, says Jane from Homebush. Yeah, no, I was sorry that Mon didn't get there because Mon's been such a doughty campaigner in the Mighty Challenge over many years. All right, thanks everyone. Nice work.
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0: All right, issues of the day. Plenty to talk about. Lots of things to talk about as well. 1-300-800-222. Lines are free. The big political spectacle of the day, of course, has been Pauline Hanson facing the National Press Club in Canberra today with a speech that went considerably longer than most, got stuck into lots of people and got stuck into journalists, said the ABC should be put on a subscription basis. So that's the end of us, I think. There was a protest banner unfurled as she spoke. Some thought the stunt was amusing. Others did not. Others raised maybe legitimate issues about security. Look, we're a long way out from the national election, as you know, and One Nation's trying to build off current polling to build some sort of political momentum. I wonder how it all landed with you. There should be no more multiculturalism, said Pauline Hanson. We should have a monoculture. Latif on the text line says, what is it? What is this monoculture anyway? 1-300-800-222 is the number. 1-300-800-222 is the number. Give us a bell. Love to talk. Here's hot chocolate.

0: Yes, you sexy thing. Hot chocolates. I know. 1-300-800-222 is my number.
1: Issue of the day.
0: Lots of things around. Pauline Hanson's appearance at the National Press Club dominating the national news today. Some people are sick of that. Others not. John of Coburg says, is a monoculture like a monobrow? I don't know, John. I don't know. But look, up to you. What your reactions to it, what your thoughts, and you might have something else you'd like to talk about as well. Mel from Port Macquarie is first up tonight. G'day, Mel.
2: I think you'll get enough of Pauline, so I'm going to suggest why is Australian government so bad at doing deals?
0: Deals like, on... Oh, OK. I don't know. What are you referring to, Mel?
2: Well, the deal on AUKUS or, you know, the gas, you know, our gas things, whether we'll get, you know, be good at negotiating AI or with companies, you know, these really big companies. We just don't seem to be very good at... We seem to be paying extraordinary amounts for drillers or, you know, that go into the snowy or, and you know what I mean? And we always have to pay back, you know, for road tolls and things. And I just, if Donald Trump wasn't such a, you know, tricky guy, you know, that part of the deal, you know, I just don't know why we always seem to be ripped off by other people.
0: Mm.
2: Anyway, that's my sort of...
0: No. That's an interesting point, isn't it? I mean, looking at bad deals, this AUKUS deal looks to be shaping up as the mother of all bad deals, doesn't it, Mel?
2: It's frightening. So it's just like, and we've done it consistently with defence over time. And, you know, Darwin, like, why would you sell that off? For, you know what I mean? It's not just the political thing, but it's also like, seems like a bargain. Do you know what I mean? Like, it's like giving it away, and we give away the gas, the AI, you know what I mean? Our water or, you know, whatever it is. So I just think it would be even to have a discussion or, you know, you could do a whole segment on how, you know, big companies do really good deals, because I think policymakers and the Treasury could really, state and federal, not just federal, state, you know, I don't think they do such good deals either. Mm. You know, that M2.
0: Yes, well, toll roads, and pardon us Western Australian listeners, because you ostensibly do not have tolls, but the rest of the country, by and large, has them. Does Tassie have any tolls? I don't think so.
2: Anyway, I think,
0: but a lot of these toll deals are terrible. You're quite right. Mm.
2: There you go.
0: Yeah. Thanks, Mel.
2: Back to Pauline, I'm sure. Be brave.
0: Thanks to Mel. Bye-bye. Yes, up to you. 1-300-800-222 is the number. Trevor in Melton. G'day, Trevor.
3: Good morning, Phil. This idea of the people here just chuck out, let's turn all our public broadcasters into paid subscription services.
0: Yeah.
3: It's not only the subscription cost, it's the internet and to have an unlimited data plan, that's nearly $90 to $100 a month. Not everybody's got that sort of money, especially if you're on age pension or, you know.
0: Hmm. I think there is probably another agenda there, isn't there, Trevor?
3: Oh, I'm sure it is.
0: Which suggests, I hope the ABC disappears.
3: Yeah, Keith Murdoch, he didn't like, from the 1930s, in the introduction, so costing him newspapers. So it's been around for a long time.
0: So it's been a long time Murdoch obsession. That is true, to get rid of the ABC, absolutely.
3: Okay.
0: Yeah. Thanks, Trev. 1-300-800-222 is it simply being parroted by others? drama. Johnny Drama from Dramana says, Pauline will not tolerate anyone eating anything other than white bread, no brown bread, no lefty artisan, and no sourdoughs. Definitely no multigrains. Yes. Phil, it's James from Elwood. At first I was horrified by the news that Pauline Hanson threatened to cut the SBS, my precious ABC, and then I thought, but looking on the bright side, she looks as though she'll make too many enemies for her to be elected. Yeah, there were some interesting things, I suppose, that she decided to hang her hat on. I thought getting rid of SBS and the ABC, well, it's not exactly a way to make yourself popular, I would have thought. But the other one was siding with the bosses by saying that she thought she agreed with bosses that a lot of workers were too lazy and you couldn't sack them. I wonder what you made of that. Rod's on the road. G'day, Rod.
1: G'day, Phil.
0: Hey.
1: I've got something different I want to know.
0: Yeah.
1: I want to know whether or not the National Press Club have as yet named and shamed the person or persons who assisted the people from GetUp putting that banner in there.
0: Yeah, well, GetUp certainly have boasted that they put it up. I think there has been a name.
1: Well, they didn't get backstage without help.
0: No.
1: And it was unfurled during the speech, so somebody from the National Press Club knew they were there during the speech and did nothing.
0: Well, I don't know that you can assume that, can you, Rod? I mean, I don't know anything about it, and neither do you either, I guess. But, I mean, it could easily have been. I've been to that room where they have those National Press Club addresses. I mean, it's not exactly a high security environment. You know, you can.
1: Exactly.
0: You could, I mean, people could walk in there.
1: But the people who were there from GetUp had their bright orange GetUp T-shirts on.
0: Yeah, they did. Yeah.
1: Maybe this person took theirs off before they went in there.
0: But well, still, I don't suppose.
1: Anybody standing on the ladder putting something up on the top of that backdrop would have been seen by someone.
0: Well,
1: and surely the question was asked.
0: Yeah. Well, I agree. I agree.
1: Or was it not?
0: I agree, Rod. I'm sure you couldn't have put it up without someone seeing you. Unless you're pretending to be part of the bump-in crew that were putting up the back set dressing, maybe that was the case. I don't know.
1: Yeah.
0: I mean,
1: yeah, maybe that at least needs to be.
0: Some people have said, well, look, you know, Pauline Hanson's pulled on a few stunts herself, the burqa in the Senate, for example. So you know,
1: that was
0: par for the course.
1: That wasn't actually a stunt. That was more a point of.
0: Well,
1: showing to the fact that.
0: Rod, whatever your view, it was.
1: Just like that morphed in a bank. That's what she was putting across at the time. And then,
0: but it was a stunt, Rod.
1: And then about 2 years later, all of a sudden, everybody was walking into a bank with a mask on.
0: Hmm. Yeah.
1: Because we were told not to.
0: Anyway, I suspect, as you say, I see that the press club have said they've referred the thing to the Australian Federal Police. Doesn't sound as though it'll take too much detecting, I wouldn't have thought, to find out who was responsible, no.
1: Well, hopefully the AFP have got a few more teeth than the Toothless Tigers got then.
0: Yeah.
1: Because we all know, just as well they didn't refer it to the ACCC or nothing.
0: Then very little would be done. That's true. All right, Rod. Thanks, mate.
1: Okay,
0: see you at 1-300-800-222. Sally from Ingleburn. Hello, Sally.
4: Hi, Phil. She had no policies. There was nothing new. She just basically went to the National Press Club to repeat herself yet again, to reiterate what she had already said.
0: Mm.
4: There's nothing new there. And in 2 years' time, and what's that old saying? Give them enough rope and they'll hang themselves. In 2 years' time, there'll be enough infighting in that party with egos between her and Barnaby and Lord knows who else who's in there. And you'll see what a state of mess they're going to be in. If she had policies, wouldn't you think today would have been the launch pad for all that?
0: Hmm.
4: Yeah.
0: Hmm.
4: But they want to continue this for the next 2 years. They have no policies because they are absolutely scared that whatever they put up from now until the 2 years are up, they're going to be shot to pieces by everybody.
0: Mm.
4: They've got nothing. They're a party of nothing except repeating things of 30 years ago. That's all there is. What was brand new? Can someone please tell me?
0: Mm. Well, it's an interesting observation, isn't it? Because, I mean, One Nation has always been a party of, you know, protest or grievance, wherever you want to put it. I don't think they've ever really positioned themselves as saying we're in a position to be a government. I'm not even sure whether they're doing that at the moment. I don't know. What do you think?
4: Well, last week when the polls came out about her being the preferred prime minister, she didn't exactly back away from it. As a matter of fact, she was crowing. No, you can't be a prime minister just on grievance, lovey.
0: No.
4: There's got to be policies. There's got to be something. Surely. Mm. Surely we're not going to go down. Surely Australia cannot be as stupid as Americans and go down the Trump way, because yesterday's speech was all coming out of Trump's mouth, everything she was saying.
0: Mm.
4: Attack on the media, attack on minorities. It's just like there's nothing there. She's got no plans, no policies for the next 5 years for this country, or let alone 10 years. She's got no vision down the line, people. Mm. It's a mirage. It's a mirage of stupidity. That's all it is.
0: Thank you, Sally. I suppose the observation's been made before. Why does Australia think we're immune from all these things? And you've seen the rise of right-wing populism in the United States with the MAGA movement, and you've seen it in the UK with the rise of Reform and Nigel Farage. We're seeing it here in Australia. We're not immune from all these things. Cecilia from Ararat. Hello, Cecilia.
5: Good morning, Phil. How are you?
0: Very well, thank you.
5: That's great. I'm just wondering why One Nation or anyone else who jumps on multiculturalism thinks we're not

0: 35 years, an Australian citizen. He's from England. He's trying to get back to see his brother who's dying, but he has to get himself a British passport all of a sudden to get into England. And they asked for, he's 80, and they wanted his original birth certificate to get in, and somehow we found it the other day. It looked like a piece of crumpled tissue. But, they don't want us to be have our dual citizenship, and he was happy to be an Australian citizen. But there's other countries too that to get back into. Our children have to have a British passport to go back if they want to go to
1: They've
0: England
1: recently
0: now.
1: done this, haven't they?
0: Yeah,
1: This is the
0: February.
1: new thing, isn't it?
0: Yeah,
1: That
0: February.
1: if you want
0: Yeah.
1: to go back to the UK, that's right, you ha and you're eligible for a British passport. I think you have to go on it, don't you?
0: That's right. Yeah, we've known people who are a couple, and the wife had become an Australian citizen and went to go back into England this year, and she was turned around and sent back. He could go in on it because he was born here and had no access to a British citizenship. He could go in, but she had to come back. It looks like we're getting to the end of the battle, but they wouldn't accept a passport, birth certificate that we got from the British government that was later. People, the rest, we're part of the rest of the world. We can't just make these big sweeping statements and tell people that they can't have their heritage or where they came from. And anyway,
1: But why and
0: what
1: why
0: is
1: would
0: this
1: you
0: monoculture
1: why
0: going to
1: would you
0: come
1: want to
0: from?
1: say, why would you want to say that? Yes, what is this?
0: Yeah,
1: But what
0: exactly.
1: is the monoculture?
0: Yeah, which one are you going to choose? Yeah,
1: Thanks,
0: it's
1: Cecilia.
0: crazy, but we're still part of the rest of the world and we have to fit in with them.
1: Yep, we all came from the rest of the world, so that's true. All
0: Exactly.
1: right, so
0: Yeah.
1: thanks,
0: Yeah.
1: Cecilia.
0: Thanks.
1: Bye.
0: Bye.
1: Good luck with him going back too. Latif texted me earlier about the monoculture. G'day, Latif.
2: Good morning.
1: What culture are you, Latif?
2: To me, perhaps it's simple, but also very complex. To me, it's simple, as I said. I came here 1000, sorry, it's 1971 from Turkey, 21 years old, 56 years ago, to study 5 years and go back. I came here as a student. My sister was here before me. But in Turkey, I grew up with a lot of nationalities, anyway, industrial town. Anyway, I'm a 60s child also. I went to nightclub 1 year later here in front of Billy Thorpe and Aztecs and Deddy Cool previous night. I met this woman, danced with her 5 minutes, and next thing I was married to her 25 years. And Winifred, you heard it before, she's never been out of Australia. Very Winifred Morgan, very proud of her Welsh ancestry way back. Anyway, then we became friends. By the way, she grew up with, anyway, sorry, I'll be short. We had old friends, her Irish friends.
1: This
2: We
1: is
2: had.
1: the point you're making is that that's right. You're from Turkey. Winifred's from Wales or has Welsh heritage. You've got friends from all different places.
2: But I'll say quickly, her parents, 1930s, they met each other, Thomas Morgan and my mother-in-law, Phyllis. And she went home to her Voxil, her matriarch mother. She said, "I'm going to get married to Thomas Morgan." And she said, "What's his religion?" Actually, he was atheist, but he couldn't say that. She said, "He's Catholic." And she was thrown out of the house. Protestant, oh, sorry, Methodist. And anyway, like we had indigenous friends, we've been to Vietnam marches, we've been to all sorts of things. We had all nationalities and everything. People still ask me, what is your nationality? I said, I came from Turkey, but I have nothing. I'm just a planet citizen of the planet Earth. Finally, monoculture

0: I think we're melting pot. Monoculture became a, melting pot. It's hard to describe, as I said,
1: Yeah,
0: complex.
1: no, I get what you're
0: But
1: saying. Yeah,
0: freedom.
1: yeah.
0: I think Australia gives the most freedom to anybody in the world.
1: Yeah.
0: Thank you.
1: Thanks, Latif. Good on you. Good on
0: Thanks.
1: you. Yeah. Look, there would be millions of stories like that, would there not? There was an interesting point I thought raised about the.

0: figures. I think less than 3 or 4% of people claim in the census that they don't speak any English. It's very small. I mean, heaps of people don't speak English at home because they speak, you know, whatever tongues their heritage is, whether it's, you know, Chinese or one of the other hundreds of other languages that are spoken in Australia. But the number of people in Australia who say in the census that they don't speak English is actually very small, less than 4%. Steve-O from the Adelaide Hills. G'day, Steve-O.
1: G'day, Phil. How are you?
0: Good on you. You didn't say yo, yo, yo.
1: I didn't. No. A bit more serious than that. I've got the dog in the hat. I think it's actually a day of absolute shame for the National Press Club, because Pauline Hanson has actually been listed by an international group, Global Project Against Hate and Extremism, GPAHE, as a hate group. She's actually the leader of a hate group, and they've actually given her a platform, and I think that's really shameful. And there's also this thing called the Overton window, where you look at acceptable discourse and what's seen as acceptable and tolerable, what's seen as fringe, what's seen as sort of mainstream, and that's been pushed so far to the right when you're politics in Australia by the Murdoch media and a lot of the media. And I think that's a serious worry, that we're normalising and accepting things. And on languages, can I just note that many Australian Indigenous people don't speak English as a first language because they speak real Australian languages. They speak Kaurna or Wiradjuri or, Noongar or all these other Indigenous tongues. There are hundreds of them that long predated English and that are more Australian than anything.
0: Well, someone's joking. I think it was Marie from Altona was texting me earlier saying, well, we have had a monoculture for 65,000 years, but they didn't speak English, so I suppose it doesn't count.
1: It wasn't actually a monoculture.
0: But it wasn't anyway, as we discussed the other night. Aboriginal society was not a monoculture, no.
1: No, they had different peoples. And, you know, just where I am, there's the Kaurna people in Adelaide, there's the Paramank people further up in the Adelaide Hills, and they'd overlap. There were the Narunga, there were the Narangeri, there are the Arante, there are so many. There are literally hundreds of Indigenous languages and cultures.
0: Yeah.
1: And so, no, we've never been a monoculture because the Indigenous people weren't all one culture.
0: And no, they weren't. No, they weren't.
1: The way the journalist that from The Guardian was treated, I was watching and I was just disgusted at the journalists that were laughing and applauding at Hanson's like absolutely Trumpian personal attack.
0: Well, she's borrowed that straight from Donald Trump's playbook, hasn't she?
1: Yeah. Like turning the press into the enemy. Yeah. And the reason she hasn't been going on the ABC is because they revealed that one of her candidates was actually a rapist. And here she is talking about protecting women against trans people when she has.
0: Well, it wasn't a candidate, wasn't it? He worked in the office, I think. Yeah.
1: And I think it was Sean Black was his name. I hope I'm saying the right name. There was an ABC article on, I'm trying to remember. Oh, Roxy, sorry, my dog's here. She had a rapist as a campaign manager and she's pretending to be a friend to women and she's ignoring what science actually says on the basic biology, which is a lot more complex than you get in high school.
0: Steve-O, thank you. Thank you. thanks for your point of view. 1-300-800-222 is the number. Sebastian says, Phil, you're saying that the statistics that Pauline Hanson is quoting, people with university degrees, are liars. No. I'm just saying it's a commonly and available statistic that's quite available, Sebastian, anywhere you look, that the number of people in Australia who say they don't speak any English is very small. Less than 4%. A lot of people in Australia say, yes, we were born somewhere else, of course. And I think the number of households with at least one person born somewhere else is close to 50%. That's true. But if there's to be a monoculture, what on earth is it going to be? 1-300-800-222. John from Coburg says that would mean we'd have to agree on only one football code. How are we going to do that? Does that mean we have to settle on the one football code? I guess that's bad luck for those who follow NRL, as it's both a minority following and doesn't have Australian in its name, says John. Yeah, well, good luck with that. Dave's in Perth. G'day, Dave.

0: How's things, Phil?
1: Yeah, good. Thanks.
0: Yeah, no, it's just crazy the stuff that she says.
1: Go on.
0: Well, we're all from somewhere else.
1: Everyone in the country is from somewhere else. In the end, aren't we?
0: There's almost, unless you're like a First Nations person, there's nothing more Aussie than being from somewhere else, including her. And it just drives me nuts, like, I don't know, she just wants Australia to be like she wants it to be.
1: This English language thing is interesting, though, because I mean, it's trotted out as though it's a fact that, huge numbers of people in Australia don't speak English. That's not true.
0: That's not, yeah, but how smart would you have to be to like speak two languages? Like, how many languages? I can only speak one language. How many languages can Pauline speak?
1: Well, people who speak, yeah, I know. Well, the answer is one, English. But I mean, that's right. Multilingualism is to be desired, surely, you'd think.
0: It's beautiful, if you ask me. Like, I've been in households that speak, all right, so like I'm Italian heritage, and my grandmother, she mostly spoke Italian at home. So I don't know, what does Pauline think of that?
1: Yeah, the other thing is, if you come as a skilled migrant to Australia, there is an English language test which you have to pass. I think if you come as a family reunion migrant,

0: Yes.
1: Just a couple of observations. Mm. 91,000 people at the football deal in Melbourne at the Rugby League. Yeah. That was absolutely fantastic. You guys know how to support sport, if nothing else. Yeah, so I heard that on the news. I thought,
0: it's the biggest rugby league crowd. It's the biggest rugby league crowd ever assembled.
1: Yes. Well, up here in Queensland, I don't think we've got a stadium.
0: Well, you haven't got a stadium. You haven't got a stadium. Lang Park doesn't take that many.
1: But I'm amazed at the amount of people that would go and see it. So that was great. Good on you. Yeah. And just completely different. One of your questions tonight was to do, you started off by saying or playing a little bit of music, Whistle While You Work.
0: Yeah.
1: And do you remember the Dad's Army episode where Pikey starts to sing that song and the guarding a group of German soldiers and the German guy says he's going to write down his name and he says, "What's your name?" And Captain Manning says, "Don't tell him, Pike." Well, that, of course, became an iconic part of Dad's Army. Yep.
0: Mm.
1: So as soon as I heard you play Whistle While You Work, I immediately thought of Don't Tell Him, Pike. Yeah, and that's all I've got, Phil.
0: Thanks, Al. See you, man. Yes, I would have thought of the 91,000 people at the MCG, if you'd been around with a microphone around them, you would have found people from all parts of the world too. Which is what Australia is, isn't it? If you looked at that crowd of people enjoying the rugby league,

0: through them. Yes, Carmel?
1: Hello, Phil. How are you?
0: Yeah, good. Thanks.
1: Good. There's one sort of brief thing in a way that I wanted to say about that performance of Pauline Hanson's today, and the usual, once again, slagging off about various migrant groups. And I sort of recall very recently her disgraceful comments about, tell me one good Muslim, you know, that all Muslims are bad, you know? And
0: yes, a statement that she did not walk back, actually.
1: No, really. She never walks back any of that disgusting stuff. And I just want to say, I've got a GP in Ballarat who's from Iran originally and a Muslim.
0: Hmm.
1: And his wife, also from Iran, is also Muslim and a GP. And he is rated as one of the best doctors in Ballarat. He is a wonderful, kind, empathetic man. I know people who say that he has saved their lives in their treatment. And they have a son and a daughter who are also working their way through medical school. The daughter got a perfect ATR score in HS or year 12. And the day he told me, he was nearly leaping off his seat with pride about, you know, her achievements.
0: Hmm.
1: And it just bothers me that so many people come to this country and the likes of mean-spirited racists like Pauline Hanson, and she has many allies, these people who come, they become citizens and they contribute, and they have this feeling that they are required to sit a loyalty test at any given moment. And it's just not right.
0: Mm.
1: I mean, it is absolutely not right. And when I think of what he and his family must be thinking about what's going on back in Iran with family, friends, and people they grew up with. And we don't know the length and breadth of what happens to those people's lives. And to have to cop this stuff from an ignoramus like her, it's just disgraceful.
0: Yeah. All right. Thanks, Carmel. You do wonder what a whole lot of people in Australia might have thought about hearing it too. As I say, if you'd wander around the 91,000 people at the MCG,

0: I've just got a few things, Phil, but the first policy we need is not an anti-immigration policy, it's an anti-dickhead policy.
1: I think you get a lot of support for that, Paul.
0: Yeah, tell you what, I get a lot of support with that from my friends from the continent and other places and Africa and stuff. Just on the thing about Pickham, she stood up and said that businesses can't sack anyone anymore. These people they're on their phones.
1: They're lazy.
0: They don't turn up. Well, how many times did you say she missed the session of the Senate this year? 87, didn't you?
1: That's right. Pauline Hanson hasn't turned up for her workplace a lot, Paul.
0: I think I'd be sacked after. I think it'd be the 87 minutes if I didn't turn up. The other one was, what was it now? Just wondering. Oh, I've forgotten that one. Anyway, a lot of blokes who I know, and some women, suddenly jumped on the bandwagon. What it is they've suddenly got someone that's given them a license to hang it on and be racist, you know?
1: Yeah.
0: Because they would say it quietly to you before this thing all blew up, and now they're just proudly saying, I had a friend I grew up with, his cousin actually, I'm a white supremacist and I'm proud of it recently, you know?
1: I think that's true.
0: Well, that was the other thing. On your commentary earlier about, international relations.
1: Yeah.
0: How, if she did make Prime Minister, how is she going to sit down with Prabowo Subianto or from Indonesia or any of the South Pacifics or... How would she go with some of the Eastern European people? How would she go with the leaders of African nations? You know, we may have to do business with in the future.
1: Yep, I don't think at this stage that's coming to that, Paul. But you make, I get your point.
0: Trump started 2 years before it, mate, dropped his business and went. She's just straight out of the Trump table. I'm really concerned.
1: Okay, Paul. Thank you, mate. Appreciate the call. Thank you. Yes. Richard from Clontarf. Sorry, Richard, you've been hanging on there a lot.
2: I have, yes. Thank you very much indeed, Philip.
1: Mm.
2: Philip, going back on your quiz.
1: Yes.
2: I'm 89 years of age, and it took me back when you played the song Whistle While You Work.
1: Yeah.
2: It took me back to age 6 years of age. My father had been posted out to India to train the new Indian Army engineers, and I was invited at the age of 6 years of age to sing that song. Apart from Twinkle Twinkle Little Star, they invited me to sing Whistle While You Work, and I thought you might like to hear my version of it. I can still remember it, believe it or not, at the age of six.
1: Yeah, better give it to me.
2: I'm 89 years old.
1: It's got to be short, Richard, but give us a burst.
2: It's very short. Hang on a minute. Not Twinkle Twinkle Little Star. What's the song again? whistle while you work. Yes, whistle while you work. Whistle while you work. Mussolini is a twerp. Hitler's barmy, so's his army. Twinkle while you work.
1: Bravo. Mind you, Richard. That's funny. Thanks, mate. Good on you. See you. Yeah. Oh, dear. Deborah from the Grove says, Phil, I'm taken to my bed for some time. Lorraine from Ormond says, Phil, thanks for the program. I love it. One question. How could Jess Wilson, the Victorian Liberal leader, and Angus Taylor still preference Pauline's One Nation Party after this? These are questions which will be asked, Lorraine. Thank you. All right. Let's leave it at that. There'll be plenty of opportunities to talk tomorrow and into the future about this, I suspect.
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1: Getting us to the news, here's Bob Seger.

0: Yes, reminiscing with the rock and roll. It's Bob Seger and the Silver Bullet Band. You can reminisce with Trev if you like, because he's just as good as that. G'day, Trev.
1: Thought you were going to come in with something about old time then.
0: No, not old timer.
1: No.
0: No, that's all right.
1: Yeah. Do you know, we all have our favourite films, but on the program this morning we want to talk about what is considered to be and what our listeners consider to be the perfect film and what is needed for the perfect film. Because a lot of directors will say, you know, that The Portrait of a Lady on Fire, Mad Max, Parasite, these are recent ones that are considered to be
0: Roman Holiday.
1: The perfect film. Which one?
0: Roman Holiday.
1: I don't know that film. Oh, yes, I do.
0: Yes, you do.
1: Yes, I do. That's a lovely movie.
0: It's a beautiful movie.
1: I didn't think about that one. Mm. Quentin Tarantino says The Good, the Bad and the Ugly is the perfect film.
0: Oh, yeah, I'd vote for that. That's tremendous.
1: A lot of them have said Space Odyssey is a perfect film.
0: Yeah.
1: I didn't understand it. However, we will discuss this when we have a look at movies in just
0: pleased.
1: A bit.
0: I am very pleased. All right, have a good one. You and I will talk tomorrow. Dave's disc back on the dot.
2: Your town.
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6: ABC News with David Rowlands. US President Donald Trump claims that all of the world leaders who attended the G7 summit in France are thrilled with his agreement with Iran aimed at ending the war. The agreement is expected to launch negotiations towards a final settlement to end the conflict, which has killed more than 7,000 people, mostly in Iran and Lebanon. It comes shortly after Trump claimed the agreement was not permanent and said he'd be prepared to go to war again. Speaking alongside the Indian Prime Minister, Narendra Modi, Trump says that global leaders are in disbelief.
7: To a leader, they were thrilled. They could not have been happier. Well, this gentleman came, and that's a big get. He came, and they cannot even believe that it happened quickly.
6: A woman facing slavery charges after travelling to Syria to support Islamic State has had her bail application refused. James Oaten reports from the Melbourne Magistrates Court.
8: The alleged

0: victim described Zainab Ahmed as like the deputy of the house after the teenage girl was bought as a slave while living in Syria under Islamic State rule. The prosecution argued Ms. Ahmed had not renounced her support of the terrorist organisation. Chief Magistrate Lisa Hannan accepted this, saying the accused only made comments against ISIS after her arrest and during the bail process. The Chief Magistrate said compelling reasons were needed given the severity of the charges, and these had not been reached.
1: The National Press Club has referred a stunt that disrupted One Nation leader Pauline Hanson's address yesterday to the Australian Federal Police. Progressive activist group GetUp has claimed responsibility for the stunt that involved a banner mechanically unfurling behind her. In a statement, the club says it appears two people entered the building on Tuesday afternoon, without permission, and installed a drop-down screen in front of the media wall. The NPC has apologised to Hanson for the incident. Health officials in the Democratic Republic of Congo say they're looking for a six-year-old girl with Ebola who was taken from a treatment facility, warning that finding her is crucial both for her treatment and to prevent further spread of the virus. The BBC's Camilla Mills has the story.
2: According to an official notice, the mother and child were removed from a hospital by a group of men who refused their transfer to an Ebola treatment centre. Authorities say the child had tested positive for the virus and are appealing for information on her whereabouts. The case highlights the difficulties facing health workers as they try to contain the latest Ebola outbreak. Community mistrust, misinformation, and insecurity have hampered efforts to trace contacts and isolate patients in some affected areas.
1: A Tasmanian government minister has told Parliament he was removing a Listerine mouth freshening strip from the roof of his mouth when he made what appeared to be vomit-inducing gestures behind a female MP as she was talking about integrity. Lucy MacDonald takes up the story.
3: Independent Christy Johnston was in the middle of speaking about the need for all politicians to uphold high standards of integrity when Minister Gavin Pearce, who was sitting behind her in Parliament, appeared to make a gesture with his fingers, like inducing vomiting. The moment was caught on the Parliament's live stream and Ms Johnston soon demanded an apology. Mr Pearce told Ms Johnston he'd actually been swallowing a lozenge, but later told Parliament he had a throat infection and had been moving a Listerine strip that was stuck in his mouth. Mr Pearce said he apologised for the misunderstanding.
1: There are concerns the federal government's rent assistance payment is not keeping pace with rising costs, leading to many people on support payments living in poverty. People on support payments like the Age Pension and JobSeeker are entitled to rent assistance, which is set at a maximum of just over $200 a fortnight. In most states of Australia, the median weekly rent is above $500 a week. National Seniors Australia CEO Chris Grice says people are struggling and some are moving to other countries in a bid to live more affordably.
4: That is not a good outcome when people who can't afford to buy or rent in Australia have to go to another country. We're better than that, and the government needs to take into account in their policy decisions that, you know, these sorts of stories and these sorts of people are being impacted by cost of living on a daily basis.
1: And Queensland have levelled Rugby League State of Origin series with a 44-24 win over New South Wales in Game 2 at the MCG. ABC News.
5: The forecast for Queensland for Thursday, Brisbane 23 degrees, a partly cloudy day, and the same on the Gold Coast. The Sunshine Coast cloudy and 22, Toowoomba partly cloudy and 19, Bundaberg 23, shower or two for Rockhampton and Mackay and Cairns and Townsville. Temperatures 25 for Rocky, 24 for Mackay, 27 for Townsville and Cairns. Sunny inland in Mount Isa and Longreach and tops around 28 or 29. 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
9: Good morning. It is 6 minutes past two, 6 minutes past midnight in Western Australia, 24 minutes to two in South Australia and in the Northern Territory. We have our favourite films, don't we? And I wonder whether or not we reckon they're the perfect film. What for you?

is the perfect film. It may be a film that may not have to be a favourite, but does that mean it's not perfect? I mean, there's the thought that it needs to have an engaging narrative, complex characters, cinematic craft, which means like very good editing, cinematography, all of that sort of stuff, and great dialogue. So what films do you think have all of those things and for you is the perfect film? We'll discuss that a little bit later on in the program. It's hard to name one. I've got a few. You can do that if you want to. So we'll talk about that. But don't just say, this is the film that I think is perfect. Talk a little bit more when we discuss this about why you think that it is. So that coming up a little bit later on with Eliza Jansen. Now, though, we will play. If you are into playing, if you want to ask any one of the five questions that are sitting here, all you have to do is ring 1-300-800-222 or text it on 0437 774 774. There is a theme, and if you've been clever enough, sort of, if you've been able to work it out in the past, if you've worked that out, let's say, in the last 2 weeks, and you've had a little win with that, have a breather, because there are some of you that are just very, very, very good at working them out. So if you've had a win in the last couple of weeks, have a little rest. Or if you're going to send a text in with it, just put a little bracket thing in there and say, oh, I had a little win recently, just so that we know. I said a little again. I'm not going to do it anymore. 1-300-800-222. Text 0437-774-774. Come and play. There's a clue somewhere within the first song that I'm about to play. Could be in the lyrics, could be in the title, could be in the band. Who knows? Have a listen to this. Tell us on 1-300-800-222 who is singing this song, the name of the band, and then we begin.

0: Not surprisingly, lots of people said that this is a bit too easy. And thank you to the people who have given not only the song, but the name of the band and the album that it came from as well. The song is The Chain, but who is it performing The Chain? Hello, Justin.
1: G'day, Trev. I am over the moon last night.
0: Why?
1: Queensland annihilated New South Wales 44-24 in a state of origin.
0: 91,000 at the MCG.
1: Yep, and I gave it to my mum because it was me against the rest of my family.
0: Well, I'm interested to ask listeners from around the country why it is that there would be 91,000 people at the MCG when it's not even a Victorian state game. It's a New South Wales and Queensland.
1: Yeah, but you got to think there's some Melbourne Storm players that are playing in Queensland. Oh.
0: Yeah, no, I sort of get that, but still 91,000.
1: Oh, I was actually shocked to hear that there was 91,000.
0: Although last time that there was one held here in Melbourne,
1: that was two years ago.
0: Yeah, there were just as many people at that time, wasn't there as well?
1: Yeah, there was about 95,000 then.
0: Anyway, so we might talk about that later on and ask what people who live in New South Wales and also in Queensland feel about it being played outside their states too.
1: Well, that's a good question.
0: Anyway, we'll find out. Now, do you know the name of the band performing that?
1: I'm thinking the Mamas and the Papas.
0: No, it's not the Mamas and the Papas, although I do like the Mamas and the Papas a lot. A lot, in fact. Hello, Kevin.
2: Good morning, brother. They say that Melbourne supporters would go and see a Tiddlywinks competition.
0: They like their sport in Melbourne.
2: Yeah. Well, yeah.
0: So we'll talk about that a bit later on. Hey, what's the name of that band, Kevin?
2: Crosby, Stills, Nash & Young.
0: It's not Crosby, Stills, Nash & Young.
2: Must be close.
0: Yeah, not really. Actually,
2: No.
0: I don't think. No. I can't even think of a reason why it could be nearly. But a fair answer. Can't say it's close though. Hello, Andy.
3: Oh, hi. Yeah.
0: Name of the band, Andy.
3: No idea, but it seems like it might come from up north of the border with Canada and America there. Well, that region, that genre of song. Anyway, I think Australia and the Baz Luhrmann movie is the ones that I reckon are pretty close to perfect.
0: Which ones?
3: Australia with Nicole Kidman.
0: Yeah.
3: And the Baz Luhrmann Elvis movie.
0: Thank you. Considered to be the best. We will talk about that a bit later on, I reckon. Lots of text coming through on that as well. The Good, the Bad and the Ugly, Gone with the Wind, Young Frankenstein and Convoy, says Little Brother Trey. Young Frankenstein is hilarious. For some reason, a whole stack of Young Frankenstein clips are coming up on my Instagram feed and it's very, very funny. Hello, Robert.
4: Hello, how are you?
0: Robert, the name of the band, please.
4: I've got no idea, but can I say something?
0: Yeah.
4: Yeah, I think Anthony Albanese
0: gave... All right, no, Robert, we're not going into politics because Phil has been doing that extensively for the last little bit.
4: All right.
0: But thank you anyway for giving us a ring. 1-300-800-222. We can do that when we do the open line a little bit. I'm surprised. So surprised that nobody's got this so far. As I said, so many people via text have got it. I wonder if it's because it's not one of the songs that is frequently played by that band. Maybe. Hey, Karen.
5: Hello.
0: Band name of the band singing that song?
5: Fleetwood Mac.
0: Oh, thank goodness for that. I was a bit worried. Maybe it isn't a song that's played a lot on the radio.
5: True.
0: Don't know. But yes, it is Fleetwood Mac. Thank you very much. We have an if question, a when question, a what question, a how question, and a who's question.
5: Can you repeat that?
0: We have an if question, a when question, a what question, a how question, and a who's question.
5: Okay, I think when.
0: The when question. Yeah, it's a little snippet from a song, Karen.
5: Oh, no.
0: It's a little bit more generous than yesterday, because yesterday it was only 0.5 of a second.
5: Okay.
0: Today I've doubled it.
5: Okay.
0: 0.9 of a second. Well, it's nearly doubled it. Have a listen. I'll play it again for you. What song's that from?
5: I have no idea. Is that In the Summertime?
0: It's not In the Summertime, although I do remember that song very well.
5: Mixtures, yeah.
0: Yeah, the Mixtures did it. Thank you, Karen. Let's see. April knew that it was Fleetwood Mac. Another text saying, I can't believe no one can say it's Fleetwood Mac. I was a little bit the same, must say. Oh, my God, says David. Fleetwood Mac, Bucks and Nicks, says David. True. Let's talk to Peter. Hello, Peter.
6: G'day, Trev. How's it going? Yeah.
0: Did you know it was Fleetwood Mac?
6: Yes, mate. Off the Rubens album. It was the first album I ever bought, and I'm 61, so there you go.
0: I was trying to think the first one. I think I bought Living in the 70s by Skyhooks was the first one I ever bought.
6: Yeah, a bit of vinyl.
0: I remember being given Tea for the Tillerman.
6: Oh,
0: when I was about 11, I think.
6: Yes.
0: Great album. Okay, I still know every lyric from that album, and the order of songs, maybe. Now, have a listen to this. What song's that from?
6: I'm going to take a wild guess, the Pushbike song.
0: Not the Pushbike song, which is closely related, because that was another Mixtures song as well, wasn't it?
6: Sounds Aussie, but no, I didn't get it. On to the next one. Thanks, Trev.
0: On to the next one. That's what we say. On to the next one. Thank you, Peter. I think that was the Pushbike song and In the Summertime were both done by the Mixtures, I think. Hello, Charlie.
7: Hey, good morning, Trevor.
0: You knew it was Fleetwood Mac?
7: 100% I knew it was Fleetwood Mac. Oh, yeah.
0: Were you listening going, I can't believe that?
7: Well, you know, look, by the same token, I mean, this song is killing me. I have no idea.
0: Oh, you don't know what this is?
7: I really can't get it. Is it a couple of people got it wrong? We can switch over to another question, or...?
0: No, unfortunately, no.
7: Nah. Anyway, very, very quickly, talking about the crowd in Melbourne...
0: Yep.
7: The 1999 NRL Grand Final, Melbourne versus the Dragons, the Sydney Stadium was still in the Olympic configuration. They got 106,000. I can't believe people haven't forgotten that.
0: How good is that?
7: So, if you build it, they will come.
0: Well, maybe that's the issue, is the capacity. Although, how many people generally go to a standard league match?
7: Okay, so league matches, they don't get big crowds because it's, you know, Sydney's tough to get around and it's better to watch on TV. And, you know, Melbourne, I mean, look, after you get a coffee, what else are you going to do? You go watch the sport.

0: really. Honestly, you're probably a Victorian, Trev, but...
1: No, I'm West Australian. Well, I'm West Australian who moved to Victoria, so a little bit of both.
0: Well, there you go, but, I mean, like, even, well, Perth, there's walk around, Perth's a beautiful city. I mean, like I said, honestly, I've been to Melbourne, and, yeah, great. They always get big crowds for sport, but tell me, what are you going to do?
1: Can I record this and play it later, and then we'll ask?
0: 100%, Trevor, because it's always got me. Oh, we're the sporting capital of the world. We're so good. Look at us. How fantastic. There's nothing to do. Like, you get a coffee, you walk around, look at your money. Yeah, great.
1: I'm loving it. Charlie, thank you. If I play this again, though, can you help me?
0: Perfect movie, The Godfather.
1: Yeah, and that has been quoted by many directors as being the perfect film.
0: 100%.
1: Good on you, Charlie. Thank you.
0: I can't wait to hear the answer because it has got me absolutely stumped. But don't be too hard on the people who didn't get Fleetwood Mac because this is...
1: You're breaking up a bit, but thank you for giving us content to be able to use later in the, later on in the program. Nicely done. Yes, that's right, Kane in Carlton. You know the name of this song. Mungo Jerry did the Pushbike song. Yeah, I think Dave in Tassie, but I think the Mixtures also did the Pushbike song. It was about that time when there were a few different versions of things going around. Mel knows the answer to this. Very good. Matthew knows the answer to this. Lovely. Is In the Summertime. No, it's not. No, it's not In the Summertime. So I kind of given it away because it's not the right answer. But thanks, Dave. Oh, hello, Rodney.
2: No, good morning.
1: Hey, Rodney, listen to this. What song's that from?
2: Oh, can I have a rant first?
1: Oh, what's the rant about, Rodney?
2: Do you know that I had to take a second mortgage just to get a haircut?
1: What?
2: It's ridiculous what they're charging from man. Hmm. And I'm a crew cutter, just a full blade all over.
1: Yeah.
2: 5 minutes and it's done.
1: Yeah.
2: And I walk out and a pineapple I thought would do me and I had to top it up.
1: How much was it?
2: $55. Yeah, just for a haircut.
1: Hey, Rodney, why don't you just do it yourself? Because that's what I do. I just get a number two on the clippers. And just do it all myself.
2: I'm starting to actually think about doing a lot of things by myself. Yeah. Apart from haircut.
1: Well, it's good. I really enjoyed that. So I
2: just think it's crazy what they're charging. It used to be barbers where you'd walk in, spend your $10, $20 and they'd trim your hair and do whatever and go.
1: Well, Rodney, it's as I said, you can go and buy yourself a set of clippers for $50 and do it yourself for the rest of your life. It's exactly what I do. Anyway, Rodney, I go like this. What song's it from?
2: I don't know.
1: Thank you. I don't know. I can tell you that Susie knows. No, it's not Accidentally Kelly Street, but I sort of get it. I got to say, sort of get it about that song. Bo, do you see, Bo will know what this is, don't you, Bo?
3: I think you have too higher expectations of me.
1: No, I don't. I've got the perfect expectations.
3: Hey, by the way, tell Rodney to come down to Heathcote in Victoria for a haircut. I had one today and it was only 25.
1: Well, you see, that's what... Yeah, so I went and had my, because I get the clippers, as I said, I clipper it myself, like on a number two. And when I was in Perth for Christmas one year, I decided to go into a hairdresser to get it done because I didn't have clippers with me. And it was like $55 and they put a hot towel on my head and they did all of this weird stuff. And I was a little bit shocked myself.
3: No, I paid $25 and I had a scintillating conversation with a very pretty young blonde lady.
1: Well, there we go. And did you get a cup of tea?
3: No, I didn't. Maybe I should go demand a refund.
1: That's for a cup of tea. Now, do you know this? You don't.

0: No, my whatsoever.
1: My expectations were too high. Thank you, Bo. Let's have a little chat with Trev. Hello, Trev. How are you?
2: Look, I was hoping I could avoid the rip.
1: Well, you got it.
2: Sometimes life lets you down, particularly at barbershops. That's why I grow my hair long. It's nearly down to my bum.
1: Well, that's a good idea. Have you got the beard to match?
2: Oh, the beard comes and goes. I've got a bit of a Eric Clapton beard at the moment.
1: A Clapton beard. Have you got Willie Nelson plaits?
2: Oh, look, occasionally people come by, and I don't want to go into detail, and decide to plait my hair.
1: Nice.
2: And when I go out in Surfers Paradise, people look at me and say, Trev, you look ridiculous.
1: Willie looks pretty good with his hair plaits and a bit of a headband.
2: But Willie has earned the right.
1: He needs to earn the right. Now, Trev, listen. Do you know?
2: No. In the summertime was a bit of a clue, but I can't pick up on that clue.
1: It's not a clue at all.
2: Oh.
1: It's got nothing to do with it.
2: You said something.
1: No, I didn't. I said that the same band did the Pushbike song and In the Summertime. I didn't say it was a clue.
2: The Mixtures.
1: No, it's got nothing to do with The Mixtures either.
2: Oh, God, I'm so far off course. I'm going to have to learn to part my hair on the other side.
1: Thank you, Trev. Although I said that it's got nothing to do with The Mixtures. Oh, in some ways, it sort of does, but it's a little bit too obscure to actually mean anything. There's a text in reply to Charlie. Oh, dear Charlie has obviously ignored the entirety of Melbourne's arts, theatre, live music, etc., plus the fact that you can get a martini here after midnight, says Joni. There we go. People are already commenting, Charlie. Hello, Nico.
3: Oh, hi, mate. How you going?
1: Good. I'm going to do this again. What song's it from?
3: I think it's Harley and Rose.
1: Harley and Rose it is.
3: Black Sorrows.
1: Very good.
3: Yeah.
1: Lovely bit of piano.
3: I'm thinking In the Summertime. Wasn't that the Kinks?
1: Oh, I don't know if the Kinks did a song about that, but not In the Summertime. In the Summertime, which was The Mixtures, and I think Mungo Jerry did it too, was very, very poppy.
3: Mm.
1: The same as the Pushbike song. Do you remember that?
3: Yeah. My uncle went to school with one of the guys in that band.
1: Oh, from The Mixtures?
3: Yeah, he was from Adelaide then.
1: Wow. Because they were big for the... That was probably in about late 60s, early 70s?
3: Yeah, that's about right.
1: Would have been about then. Now, because you sorted, that was the first question that we've got so far. Because you did we have an if question, a what question, a how question, and a who's question.
3: Sorry, go again. What?
1: Have you played before?
3: Yeah, but this is a what? Hi.
1: So there's a question that starts with if, a question that starts with what, a question that starts with how, and a question that starts with who's.
3: I'm going to go with if because it's my favourite poem.
1: If Billy left his home with a dollar in his pocket and a head full of dreams, then who packed her bags and left a note for her mama?
3: Bobby McGee?
1: Not Bobby McGee. I know where you're coming from. Not Bobby McGee, though. Thank you. I pay $18 for number two at the barber. Very good. It sounds a bit weird when you refer to it that way, though. I pay $15 for a number two at the barber. So it just sounds a bit something. Hello, Phil.
4: G'day, Trev. How are you?
1: Did you have Harley and Rose?
4: I certainly did.
1: Yep. Gone.
4: Yes, and I'm gonna leave that $15 for a number two at the barber alone.
1: You know how sometimes you write a text and you should reread it?
4: Definitely.
1: That was quite funny. Someone said makes of motorcycles for the theme. That's pretty good. And it's not it, though, but pretty good. Oh, Harley. Good. Yeah. I'm not sure. Oh, chains? Maybe. Now, Phil, the question is this. If Billy left his home with a dollar in his pocket and a head full of dreams, then who packed her bags and left a note for her mama?
4: Oh, And you've got me absolutely stumped on that one.
1: Keep listening and you'll find it out, though, Phil.
4: I certainly will.
1: Toodly-doo. Harry knows the answer. Good work, Harry. Natto, is it? That's pretty good for the theme. It's not right, but keep listening. Oh, actually, I'm just... I'm just checking the questions to see if that's, to see if it could also be breakups, but it's not. There may... No, I'm not going to say any more. I'm going to keep my mouth shut. Hello, David.
5: Hey there, Trevor. How you going, mate?
1: Keeping my mouth shut just in case I give away answers or major clues.
5: All right.
1: The question is this. If Billy left his home with a dollar in his pocket and a head full of dreams, then who packed her bags and left a note for her mama?
5: It sounds like a Rod Stewart song to me, mate. Is it Patty?
1: Yeah, it is Patty.
5: Good stuff.
1: Did all of those.
5: I thought it was Frente earlier, that little snippet you played.
1: Oh, it could have been Frente because it does sound a bit like that.
5: Yeah, for sure.
1: So that's from Young Turks, that song.
5: Pulp Fiction for me, it's the perfect movie, with the soundtrack as well is fantastic, I reckon.
1: So what makes it the perfect film, though, in comparison to just a really good movie?
5: Yeah, the soundtrack's very important for me, and that's a killer soundtrack, I reckon.
1: Yeah.
5: And just a great storyline and cinema.
1: Yeah, I know what you mean. It's just one of those crappy words. You know, because another one that they talk about that it needs is iconic dialogue. And that has that, and memorable lines that are quoted from it as well.
5: I've seen that more than any other movie, I reckon, in my life. I reckon I've seen it 15 times. And the first 5 or 6 or 7 times, you keep seeing different things in that movie.
1: Yeah.
5: You know, it all sort of makes sense the more you watch it.
1: But what did I say? So it's Young Turks. It's from, I got that mixed up. I said something else. Now, very good. It was Patty that left a note for her mama. We have a what question, a how question, and a who's question.
5: Oh, let's go what.
1: What? What are the Cowboys, Enos Del Mar and Jack Twist, hired by rancher Joe Aguirre to do?
5: Oh, man, you got me. Shear the sheep.
1: Not to shear the sheep. It's not bad, but it's not to shear the sheep.
5: All right, good on you, mate. Talk to you next time.
1: Nicely done, David. It's Young Turks. Yep. Young Turks. Theme, road trips. No, it's not road trips. Good theme, though. It may end up coming up there at another time. Thirsty Merc do a song called In the Summertime as well. So the question is this, okay? What are Cowboys Enos Del Mar and Jack Twist hired by rancher Joe Aguirre to do? 1-300-800-222. I'm not sure of the pronunciation of Aguirre. It could be Aguirre or something like that. But what are they hired to do? 1-300-800-222. No, it's not Types of Wood, but thank you. Daniel. Hello, Daniel.
6: G'day, Phil.
1: Yeah, except it's Trevor, but that's okay. We're interchangeable, Daniel. So the question is, what are Cowboys Enos Del Mar and Jack Twist hired by rancher Joe Aguirre or Aguirre or something along those lines to do?
6: I'm stumped. I knew Harley and Rose, but that was... So, yes.
1: So no?
6: I'll have to pass on that one.
1: Thank you anyway, Daniel. Yeah, the number is 1-300-800-222 or it's texting on 0437-774-774. Lots of themes, lots of thoughts.

0: Uzi says, is it Young Love? No, but not bad. No, it's got nothing to do with Scottish soccer teams, but I know where you're coming from, especially because it was Rod Stewart out the front there. Stella in Bayswater, no, that's not what they were hired to do. They weren't hired to skin a cow. Thank you for that thought. Trevor, I paid $25 for a new set of clippers 10 years ago after my original ones burnt out. Haven't paid for a haircut in about 30 years. It's handy if all you do is clip your head or if you just have like a number one or a number two. Just do it yourself. You have to be very careful that you don't miss the back. You see, when you're looking in the mirror, you got to be careful that you don't miss the back bit. And Patty had 10 pounds. Baby boy, says Chris, Nightwatch, 10 pounds in her pocket. Packed their bags and left a note for mama. Oh, yeah, that's right, with 10 pounds in their pocket. That's true. 1-300-800-222, text 0437-774-774. Nobody so far has the answer to this question, but I'll ask you because I'm sure somebody out there knows. This is the question. If you're sitting there yelling at the radio because you know the answer, don't yell at the radio. 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
0: Harry in the Bay knows the answer to this, and very well put, Harry in the Bay. I will read the question again, and I will continue to read the question again until somebody gives us the answer. Simple thing. What are Cowboys Enos Del Mar and Jack Twist hired by the rancher Joe Aguirre? Does that sound, it sounds good when you say it that way, Aguirre, to do? So what were they hired to do? Kate knows the answer. Thank you, Kate, for pointing that out and also giving me a couple of answers, not only that what they were required to do, but where they were required to do it as well. So very good, Kate. It's a pity that you didn't ring up and give us the answer, but that's okay. There may be a reason you can't ring. But for those of you that can ring, 1-300-800-222, text 0437-774-774. Yeah. Well, I don't know what we'll do. While you're ringing in and while you're thinking about it, I'll play this particular tune. So consider it thinking time. As soon as I get back from this song, I'm expecting there to be at least four people online giving the answer to this particular question. What are Cowboys Enos Del Mar and Jack Twist hired to do by rancher Joe Aguirre? Give us a call on 1-300-800-222.

0: That's the Black Sorrows and Harley and Rose. Oh, we have a theme winner, Leaf Blower. Very good with the theme. Little Brother Trucker, just missed out by that much. Just a little bit. Just missed out. Now, here I was saying that I expect there to be four people ringing up with the answer to this particular question, and we've got one. Hello, Mario.
1: Hello.
0: I hope you know the answer to the question.
1: What was the question?
0: What are cowboys Enid Del Mar and Jack Twist hired by the rancher Joe Aguirre to do?
1: I have no idea.
0: Well, thank you for giving us a ring.
1: I missed the question.
0: That's okay. It's fine. However, it puts us in a bit of a sticky situation in that we don't have an answer to this question. Okay. We're at that particular point in time that we have a stalemate. I'm not going to give the number anymore, otherwise I'll be criticised over the text service for giving the number too many times. So I'm not going to do it. We have Doug, though, who may be able to help us. Hello, Doug.
2: Morning, Trev. How are you going?
0: The answer to the question?
2: They were hired to herd a flock of sheep.
0: Yeah, thank you. On Brokeback Mountain. Thank you very much. Oh, you see, sometimes it's like pulling teeth, Doug.
2: It can be.
0: But we get there eventually, and that's the important part. The question has been asked whether or not the theme is motorcycles. No, it's not motorcycles. We have two questions left, Doug. We have a how question and a whose question. Whose question? Whose grandparents are Nana Christine, also called Nana Chris, and Grandpa Bob, also called Bobba?
2: Trevor, I can't help you with that one.
0: You've done very well with the other question, though. Thank you, Doug.
2: The best movie of all time, though, Life of Brian.
0: Life of Brian. Now, is that considered to be the perfect film or just your favourite one?
2: I consider it to be the perfect film.
0: Yeah, why do you think?
2: Look, it's got a message. It's satirical. It's side-splittingly funny. It has quotes which have resonated through Western society, and you can watch it again and again and again.
0: Very good reasons. Thank you, Doug.
2: Good on you. Thanks, Trev.
0: He's not the Messiah. How many quotable quotes are there from The Life of Brian? Let me see. Lots of people think the theme is motorcycles. It's not. It's not. The question's this. Whose grandparents are Nana Christine, also called Nana Chris, and Grandpa Bob, also called Bobba? Whose grandparents are they? Hello, Brenda.
3: Hi, and you've changed questions since I decided to ring.
0: Oh, what answer were you going to give me?
3: Roundup.
0: Oh, no, they weren't doing roundups. No, what they were doing was that they were looking up

0: the sheep through the summer.
1: Oh, okay.
0: But that's not bad.
1: Mm.
0: But you don't know the answer to the question, who's grandparents and Nana Christine and Grandpa Bob?
1: No, but it sounded like an Edith Blyton book by the sound of it. But no, I can't really give you an answer, no.
0: That's okay. Thank you. Someone said Jewel is the perfect film. It could be. I wonder if Nat knows. Hello, Nat.
2: Hello, Trev. How are you going?
0: Who do you think it is, Nat?
2: Is this still the question for Bobba and Nana?
0: Yes.
2: Oh, they're from Bluey.
0: Yeah, they are. But the question is, whose grandparents are Nana Christine and Grandpa Bob or Bobba?

0: It's joyful.
1: It
0: It's
1: is
0: so good.
1: joyful. One more question. The question is this. How does servant Wesley generally reply to Buttercup when she's being bossy?
0: Buttercup.
1: So how does Wesley, the servant Wesley, generally reply to Buttercup when she's being bossy?
0: Yeah, I'm trying to think of who Buttercup and Wesley would be.
1: I'll give you three, Nat. Two.
0: Snarkily.
1: No, but thank you. And it was Bluey and Bingo. Oh, there was somebody there and then they just went away. They disappeared. Last question. This is it. Oh, someone suggesting Weekend at Bernie's is the perfect film. Lots of thoughts on this, but when we do talk about this later on, when we have a chat with Eliza, we want to talk about why it's also the perfect film, in your opinion. So just keep that in mind because it's important. What have the Romans ever done for us? My favourite line from Life of Brian. There are many, many, many, you got to say. Greg has also said, as far as the grandchildren of Nana Christine and Grandpa Bob, Bandit, Stripe, Bluey, says Greg. Hello, Murray.
2: Good morning, Fred.
1: Murray, how does servant Wesley generally reply to Buttercup when she's being bossy?
2: He says, as you wish.
1: As you wish. I think, me personally, I think that that particular film is Princess Bride is one of the perfect films.
2: It was absolutely brilliant, I reckon.
1: It has everything in it, that film, and a lot of people don't like it, and that's fair enough because that's just the way it works. But I think it's one of the perfect films.
2: Have you ever seen the they put a clip out about when they did the with Miracle Max, and it was the most expensive scene in the movie.
1: Is that because of the people that rent it, or it took so many times to shoot it?
2: It took them 10-hour days to shoot the 5 minutes.
1: Is that because they said that everyone kept on laughing?
2: Pretty much. And they ended up, Rob, what's his name?
1: Rob Reiner.
2: Yeah. He ended up, he walked out. He just said, oh, forget the lines. Forget the lines.
1: It's very, very funny. It's a very funny film, but also has a really poignant story to it as well.
2: Oh, yeah, yeah.
1: One of the greats. Look, good on you. Thank you, Murray. That means because you sorted that out with As You Wish, you're our winner for the morning.
2: Well, I'll be.
1: Congratulations. I'll pop you on hold, have a chat with Maddie, and we'll send you a prize, which is a good thing. If you would like to join us on 1-300-800-222, do you agree that one of the films that could be or considered to be the perfect film is Princess Bride? You may not. If you don't, what do you think is the perfect film? And why do you think it's a perfect film? Think about it. We'll have a chat about that in just a little while on 1-300-800-222.

0: Rod Stewart and Young Turks. The theme that was worked out by Leafblower just ahead of others was couples. That's what the theme was today. In Fleetwood Mac, there were a couple of couples. In Fleetwood Mac, you had Billy and Patty from Young Turks. You had Harley and Rose. You had Enos and Jack. You had Wesley and Buttercup. And you had the grandparents, Christine and Bob from Bluey. So there it was. So, Leafblower, send a text in on 0437 774 774 with a song, and we'll play it for you just that little bit later. Next, though, we take a look at what you consider to be the perfect film. It may not be your favourite film, because there may be some films that are considered perfect that you may not like. But it doesn't mean that it's not a perfect film. So for you, what is it? And tell us why. 1-300-800-222.
1: I'm Rob Kidd. On Breakfast This Morning, you'll hear local news, local weather and local stories. 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
0: Liza Jansen, film critic and the host of the podcast Midnight Screening, with us on the program this morning to investigate the perfect film. Hello, Eliza.
2: Hey, good morning. How are you?
0: Eliza, do you think that there's a difference between what your favourite film is or what is the perfect film?
2: Absolutely. I kind of think I don't really subscribe to, like, whether you should rank something by, like, five stars or thumbs up, thumbs down or whatever, you know, rating scale makes the most sense. But I do think the difference between, like, a 9 out of 10 movie and a 10 out of 10 movie is, like, an extra kind of ineffable, very personal quality where, like, no two people will ever agree on what a 10 is. And we all kind of have our own little canon of 10 out of 10, perfect. The movies we think could not be improved upon.
0: It was interesting taking a look at lists, because, of course, there's going to be lists of what directors consider to be the perfect film. It isn't necessarily one of their films, and it isn't necessarily what we may consider to be favourites. But one that comes up a lot that I haven't seen is Red Shoes.
2: Absolutely. I think Red Shoes is a big fave of Martin Scorsese's. Like, he's constantly bringing up in interviews, you know, that it's his, you know, it's this peak of cinematic perfection that he, as a great director, thinks he'll never be able to reach.
0: Is it big? I personally haven't seen it, so I don't know. Do you know about the film?
2: Yeah, and, like, it's dang good. It's a really good movie. it's directed by Powell and Pressburger, and it's sort of this very lush, intense, like, just visually unparalleled movie about the ballerina who takes on, like, kind of ascends to the top of her industry really quickly because of, you know, these big wigs who pick her out of the chorus line, kind of, and how her role in the musical The Red Shoes, about shoes that kind of make you dance yourself to death.
0: Wow.
2: It sort of hypnotizes her or becomes not such a fictional kind of dance show.
0: When I was looking at what people consider there is needed for the perfect film, is there to be engaging narrative so that there's a tightly woven plot and clear issues and that sort of stuff, complex characters, cinematic craft, and iconic dialogue. Do you think that they're the main things, as well as personal choice, I guess?
2: I guess it's also something which is hard to look back on, like, retroactively. But, like, was it kind of novel for its time? Like, can you watch it and think, I can't believe The Red Shoes came out in the 50s or whatever? Like,
0: yep.
2: It feels like it, you know, could have come out yesterday and still been as grabbing, as impactful or whatever. I think like the context of how novel or groundbreaking it feels and how much it, like, holds up, does it still kind of play to our attention spans today? that can be part of that.
0: Yeah, that holding up is significant as well. So I wonder whether or not people would like to talk about those things and what is it that they believe makes a film the perfect film and why is that? So we'll take a look at Eliza. Take a look at that in just a little bit, Eliza. Eliza Jansen will join us after the news. 1-300-800-222. Text us on 0437-774-774. Give us a call and we'll talk about it.
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5: ABC News with David Rollins. US President Donald Trump says America would go back to shooting at them and dropping bombs on Iran if the country doesn't behave and sign an agreement aimed at ending the war. The interim agreement is set to be signed between the US and Iran on Friday in Switzerland, with Washington represented by Vice President J.D. Vance. Trump made the remarks as the G7 summit that he and other major global leaders attended in France comes to a close. For the third consecutive day, he's told reporters that the agreement will guarantee that Iran won't have a nuclear weapon.
6: On Sunday, we reached an agreement with Iran that achieves everything we set out to accomplish, everything and much more. Ending the current conflict, reopening the Strait of Hormuz, and preventing Iran from ever obtaining a nuclear weapon. That's what it was all about.
5: Israel has approved the expansion of a Jewish school for settlers living in the Palestinian city of Hebron in the occupied West Bank. The Palestinians say violates a decades-old agreement. Israel's finance minister, Bezalel Smotrich, has announced the plans a day after saying he had scrapped a deal that gave Palestinians control over certain planning and construction in Hebron. Palestinians say the move is aimed at making life miserable for them and forcing them to leave. One Nation MP Barnaby Joyce says his party doesn't think there's anything fundamentally wrong with migration, but says it has caused problems for Australia. In her address to the National Press

0: Club yesterday, Pauline Hanson pointed out that 51% of Australian residents were born overseas or had one parent born overseas. She questioned whether that was what Australians want and whether the nation is losing its identity. Appearing on 7:30 last night, Joyce was asked if the party was turning its back on more than half the population.
1: No, I don't think so at all. What we're saying is Australia has to have the capacity to bring in an Australian culture, a culture with guardrails, a culture that is able to absorb people so that we have harmony, we have peace, and we have a unity of purpose.
0: Criminologists have expressed concerns over Australia's illegal tobacco industry, claiming the crisis is out of control and deepening rapidly in regional communities. At $1.53 per cigarette, Australia has one of the highest tobacco excises in the world, pushing the average price of cigarettes above $50 a pack and driving people to the black market. Deakin University Associate Professor Dr. James Martin says that smokers in regional communities are particularly vulnerable to buying illegal tobacco.
2: We have the highest tobacco taxes in the world and now the most expensive cigarettes in the world. Pack-a-day smoker is looking at a yearly bill of around $15,000. They want to buy legal cigarettes, which is simply unaffordable for particularly lower socioeconomic groups, which are disproportionately concentrated in regional areas.
0: A heavily tattooed bikie gang member has been charged by Western Australian police for allegedly displaying an insignia on a belt. David Webber reports.
3: Dane Brakovich appeared in court on Tuesday to face charges of displaying insignia of an identified organisation dating from last year. He had large band-aids across parts of his neck, but when Mr Brakovich left the building, he removed his shirt and gave it to a man, uncovering his belt, allegedly displaying the words 1% East End. The magistrate noted that Mr Brakovich didn't have prior convictions for such an offence and granted bail, saying the exposure occurred for a relatively short time. The 46-year-old is scheduled to appear in court again next month.
0: To sport, and Queensland have overwhelmed New South Wales 44-24 to square Rugby League State of Origin series at one game apiece, thanks to a stunning second half display in front of a record Origin crowd at the MCG. Andrew Moore reports from Melbourne.
4: New South Wales had one hand on the trophy at half-time, leading 12 points to 8. They had led 12-2 after early tries to Stags and the Wanganita Waze. Trent Liero scored in the first half for Queensland, and then they ran amok in the 47th minute, Cobbo. He scored again 5 minutes later. 5 minutes after that, it was Jojo Fifita. Queensland would never look back with later tries to Hamaso Tabuai Fadoe, Lindsay Collins, and a third from Selwyn Cobbo. Man of the match, Sam Walker, kicked 8 goals from 8 attempts. He and his halves partner, Cam Munster, perhaps the best two players on the field. So the series, after this crowd of 91,671, an Origin record, heads to a decider in Brisbane.
0: Andrew Moore with that report. And you're listening to ABC News. We'll have more in 1 hour's time.
5: The forecast for Queensland for Thursday, Brisbane 23 degrees, a partly cloudy day, and the same on the Gold Coast. The Sunshine Coast cloudy and 22, Toowoomba partly cloudy and 19, Bundaberg 23, shower or two for Rockhampton and Mackay and Cairns and Townsville. Temperatures 25 for Rocky, 24 for Mackay, 27 for Townsville and Cairns. Sunny inland in Mount Isa and Longreach, and tops around 28 or 29. 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
9: Good morning. It is 6 minutes past three, 6 minutes past one in WA, 24 minutes to three in South Australia and in the Northern Territory. We're investigating films on the program this morning, and we're asking you what is the perfect film. It may not be your favourite film, but what is the perfect film? Some of the criteria that has been mentioned, if you have a look at this online: engaging narrative, a tightly woven plot with clear stakes, complex characters, protagonists and antagonists with clear motives, cinematic craft, exceptional pacing, cinematography, sound, etc., and iconic dialogue. So what do you think makes the perfect film? 1300 800 222. Eliza

0: Danson, film critic and the host of the podcast Midnight Screening, with us to take a look at this morning. Eliza, we might take some calls and then we'll investigate some of the other films that you would like to talk about as well, because there are plenty here to do. We'll start with Kevin this morning. Hello, Kevin.
1: Hey, brother.
0: Thanks for your patience. What do you want to suggest is the perfect film?
1: Oh, Clockwork Orange, of course.
0: Why is it perfect, Kevin?
1: Oh, mate, are you familiar with it?
0: Oh, not very well.
1: All right. Well, you probably know it. It's continual on to protagonist, antagonist. Stuff's, yeah, good production, nice colour. The dialogue, I think, is excellent. The music, there's a lot of Beethoven in it, and other things. Yeah, if I get an opportunity to see, I actually have got it on CD, but it's a double, what's the name of it? But if I get to see it, it doesn't come to the theatres or anything like that. It goes to a KV that I have a. I went to all the way over to DY once to see it. I just found out it was on.
0: Every now and then it'll turn up at a festival. Thank you, Kevin. Eliza, your thoughts on Clockwork Orange as being perfect?
2: Yeah. What's tough is I don't think I can say, yes, they're right, it's perfect.
0: No, you don't have to.
2: No, you're wrong, it's perfect. No.
0: Yeah.
2: But I do suspect Stanley Kubrick movies would be pretty high up in people's minds when it comes to perfect movies, like something about his extremely precise style of direction. I think even in movies that people maybe don't enjoy, like if someone doesn't vibe 2001 A Space Odyssey or something,
0: yeah,
2: it might be a viewing experience that they think, wow, that felt very complete and like somebody knew exactly what they wanted to do with every minute of that film, and it's perfect even if I don't, you know,
0: yeah.
2: If I love it, I hate it.
0: So Stanley Kubrick will come up a lot in this as a director.
2: So.
0: I mean, Clockwork Orange, 2001 comes up frequently as far as directors consider to be the perfect film. I personally didn't get it. But that doesn't mean you don't recognise it isn't a perfect film. But at the same time, I have The Shining as one of, as far as I'm concerned, one of the perfect films.
2: Oh, sure. That'll be on my list too, The Shining.
0: And is that because of the, because when you take a look at those things that are needed, as well as perhaps personal choice, that it does fit that criteria?
2: Yeah, I guess so. It's I know we have the criteria, or there's all these different fields that, you know, if a movie had, if there was a movie that was almost perfect and had, like, you know, shocking, terrible dialogue, it's never going to enter this echelon.
0: Yeah.
2: But I think perfect can be just, like, a feeling and the kind of chilly gallery or museum-esque sort of atmosphere in some of those Kubrick movies, where it has a kind of such an unnatural, ordered quality of how he makes things look and how he makes things feel and he makes his characters talk. I think it can mean movies like The Shining or Clockwork Orange are maybe more perfect feeling than some of the other movies that will be on our list.
0: Yeah, true.
2: So like, oh, it's perfect to me, but yeah.
0: You know, with directors, do we often forget, especially with cinematography, but also the flow of the film, the need for really good editing as well and good editors?
2: Oh, sure. And sometimes you've got directors who edit as well. Like, obviously, they're always typically involved in the process. But there are some fantastic movies where it's like the director has edited it, has written the script, has, you know, in some cases, operated camera or added to the score or whatever. And I guess that can contribute to a movie feeling like it might be perfect, where it's like, this is so clearly one person's really unified vision of how they wanted this all to come out. And
0: could it work the other way around, though, in that thank goodness for the editor, because if it had been the director's cut, it may not have been the perfect film?
2: Oh, yeah. I mean, that's what people say about Star Wars, A New Hope, the first movie, where it was like George Lucas bringing in his wife, Marsha Lucas, who was already, like, a really established film editor already, but somebody who is really ruthless with figuring out how a story needs to be told.

0: And like, she's often credited as like, it would not be this, you know, perfect clean adventure movie that is so iconic to people without, if she hadn't gotten in there and kind of like fixed it.
1: I wonder how many versions of Apocalypse Now have been edited and whether or not the director's version of that would have actually been considered to be perfect.
0: Oh, yeah. I mean, I am sort of agnostic on director's cuts, like how much to consider them, like the definitive version of a movie. Like Ridley Scott is somebody who's always going in and tinkering with his films and saying that, you know, the one that made it into cinemas wasn't his cup of tea. But it's kind of a death of the author thing where you're like, no, the version of the movie is the one that everybody sees or you all bought a ticket to and the one in people's minds rather than, you know, one that the director can control too tightly.
1: I love this idea. Grant has said, the perfect film has a car chase, a fight scene and a romantic scene.
0: That's awesome.
1: That's all you need.
0: A car chase, a fight scene and a romantic scene.
1: Barry's with us. Hello, Barry.
2: I love the smell of napalm in the morning.
1: Classic lines. I mean, it's got all of those classic lines.
2: Look, the three greatest directors in history, not in any particular order, Sergio Leone, Clint Eastwood, and Sam Peckinpah.
1: Mm-hmm.
2: Now, the movie that's moved me most in my life is Cross of Iron. It's a, you know, oh boy, I like war movies.
1: Hmm.
2: It's a movie set in the Eastern Front, Germans versus the Soviets. It's apolitical, you know. There's none of this, you know, and it's an amazing movie, and directed extremely well, and all the Germans die in the end, but. You know, it shows the human emotions of fighting. It doesn't dwell on politics, and it's rarely seen these days. You can't get it on YouTube anymore. It's been removed for some reason. I don't know. But Sam Peckinpah, he's made some great movies.
1: Eliza?
0: Love Peckinpah. I think it's some of these examples, like with Peckinpah, his movies have such a kind of a rawness and an intensity that is 100 million worlds away from someone like Stanley Kubrick when we're talking about his perfect films. Is there one Peckinpah movie that you think is perfect?
2: Oops. Cross of Iron.
1: Cross of Iron.
0: Oh, sorry. I missed that he directed Cross of Iron. That's awesome.
1: I'll excuse my ignorance, Barry, because if you name the film, I'll probably understand more. What are some other Peckinpah films?
2: He's made dozens. I mean, I don't know.
1: That's okay, Eliza?
0: Peckinpah's done, like, Bring Me the Head of Alfredo Garcia. I've forgotten the name of the Western. It's like the something bunch. It's horrific. It's like very violent. The characters die. He's just like kind of like seen as the bad boy of Western like genre, where it's like much more scrappy, violent, pessimistic filmmaking.
1: Oh, joyful.
0: Yeah, lovely.
1: Good on you. Thank you very much for that, Barry. Anne is with us as well this morning. Hello, Anne.
3: Good morning, Trev and Liza. I love Lion King and I love Wizard of Oz. I didn't know which one to pick.
1: Now, what is it about those that make it a perfect film? Because when you look at it, that we perhaps don't consider enough the animated films, which also include all of those things with narrative, characters, craft and dialogue.
3: Both of those movies made me feel happy and sad. And they had such a meaningful stories and wanted me to watch them again and again. And every time I heard anyone speak of them, I love to talk about them.
1: Mm. Animation films, it doesn't mean just because it's animated, Eliza, that it can't and doesn't incorporate all of those things to make the perfect film.
0: No, you'd think, you know, with the amount of effort that goes

0: into animation, the longer lead time, and how many people are involved in kind of physically creating the images. But there'd be a lot of perfect animated movies out there because, you know, ideally the team will have had so long to make every correct decision on how things should look. And The Lion King being like, being based on kind of quite loosely based on a Shakespeare story. Mm. It's like, it has very perfect classical foundations to build off, totally.
1: And do you think for its time, though, it was different to other Disney productions that were being made, Eliza?
0: Yeah, absolutely. There was, I know there was some situation at Disney where a studio was working on Pocahontas at the same time as The Lion King, and it was sort of seen as, you know, everyone wants to work on Pocahontas, that will be the big smash hit, and Lion King is, you know, we don't really know what that is, but you can work on that as well if you want. And obviously, Lion King, with its massive songs and the kind of like vibrant animation of all the different animals, sunsets, natural landscapes, it was very exotic and new for Disney's animation, absolutely.
1: Yeah. Hey, and thank moving, you. Sorry, go on.
2: And a moving story. It's a story about him and his dad, and it just captivated you, you know?
1: And it was a bit different for that time as well because it wasn't a princess. It wasn't on a lot of the stories that we tended to see coming out from Disney at that time as well.
2: That's right. That's right, Trev. There were so many princesses and things, and it was so different. And I really love Steven Spielberg too. I love his movies. When there's a movie with Steven Spielberg that has been a director, oh, that'll be a good movie.
1: It's so true. And amongst all of those lists, when you take a look at other directors loving other directors' films, Jaws is the one that comes out as being a chosen one as well. With Jaws, do you think that sort of that also provides those things, Eliza?
0: Oh, absolutely. I mean, I think Jaws being maybe his, you know, second or third movie and being made by such a young director, I think that's such an early kind of calling card or testament to, like, this kid is worth watching. We're going to follow him into whatever blockbuster territory he goes into. And it also has the kind of distinction of being, like, so head and shoulders clearly the best in its genre, I suppose. Like, there's not another director that's going to, you know, come up out of nowhere and make a good enough shark movie that we remember their name for 50 years.
1: But it also came out at around that time where there were lots of disaster films as well, because there was Towering Inferno, there was Earthquake, there were a whole stack of other disaster and big animal monstery things going on, but it still stood head and shoulders above them.
0: Oh, yeah. I mean, it's funny that we're talking about Star Wars as well before the first Star Wars movie, where Jaws and A New Hope are sort of both held up as the first blockbuster, where it's the first time that audiences were so obsessed with a film that they would line up around the block to queue to go see it in the cinema. And I don't know if that makes them perfect, the fact that they can reach people so much and be so popular and broadly, like, you know, beloved, but it's got to mean something, absolutely.
1: The other thing was, it was actually the film that made people terrified of sharks and stopped people from going swimming. I mean, it had that much of an impact.
0: Yeah, kind of a negative impact, I think. I know there's heaps of news about shark attacks recently along the Australian coast, but I do know that shark conservationists, last year was Jaws' 50th anniversary, and there was a lot of kind of reflection from environmentalist groups or people in conservation saying that, you know, the kind of panic that got whipped up around Jaws has not died down.
1: No, that's true. Pete's with us. Hello, Peter.
3: G'day, Trev. G'day, Eliza. I love mob movies, like, you know, Goodfellas, but my go-to is Godfather 1. I can watch that. I can watch the trilogy every month, but Godfather 1 is my favourite.
1: That's Peter, that's another one that's selected by directors as being one of the perfect films too. What is it do you think about that film that makes it perfect?
3: Music, Marlon Brando,

0: the cast, the tension, the length of it. I think it went for about almost 3 hours back in the day. Well, it was produced in 1972. Just love it. Can watch it, you know, once a month. Not every day or not every week. Once a month.
1: I mean, it's a, Liza, there's a lot of mob movies, and The Godfather, I was going to say it was one of the early ones, but not really, because there have been mob movies made through the 40s, 50s and 60s as well. But it's also held up as being one of the films that is considered by other directors to be one of the perfect films.
2: Oh, absolutely. I mean, I wanted to ask, why not Godfather 2? Like, is the fact that the Godfather 2, you know, it's a sequel, so you got to watch the first one. Does that make this Godfather 2, like, slightly less perfect, maybe?
1: Peter?
2: I don't know. It's just...
0: It just didn't have the intensity in Godfather 3 with Coppola's daughter in it. That was a bit, you know, it was getting funky then.
1: Yeah, but Godfather 2?
0: Every time I go fishing, I say a Hail Mary, you know what I mean?
1: Yeah. Look, thank you, because it's interesting with those two films, Eliza, because a lot of people had the feeling that Godfather 2 was better than Godfather 1.
2: Yeah, absolutely. I think 2 is one of only a couple of sequels that has won Best Picture, or 2 is kind of the one that's normally held up more than the original. But I do think in when you're watching a series of movies or a franchise or something, it is often the first movie that's the one that you want to keep coming back to, even if I know people that have this with Star Wars as well, where Empire Strikes Back is considered the best, but, you know, people won't watch it as much as A New Hope because it's so satisfying seeing everything be established and set up and laid out in the original movie in a way that a sequel maybe. Ask a little more of you, or isn't as perfect, doesn't it?
1: Derek and Bachelor, I'll come back to your text in just a little bit. So I haven't forgotten. The reason I'm saying this, if you're sending texts in, thank you for doing that. But I think we've probably got, maybe close to 100 and something texts in the last 20 or 30 minutes. So we're just having trouble keeping up with those, but we'll do our best. Peter's with us, though. Hello, Peter.
3: G'day.
1: What did you want to mention as what you consider to be the perfect film?
3: I was struggling to think of a perfect film until you read out the parameters again. That's why I rang.
1: Mm.
3: You can read out the parameters later.
1: Engaging narrative, complex characters, cinematic craft and iconic dialogue. There is more to that, but this is just when I looked it up, was suggested.
3: Just that after you said that, the film just jumped out. The film I'm going to mention just jumped out. I mean, I've seen Kubrick, I've seen Peckinpah, I've seen Clint Eastwood's films. The one that stood out under all those is Pan's Labyrinth, which is in Spanish.
1: And it's such a good film.
3: I'm glad you've seen it. I was hoping you'd seen it. And I hope Eliza's seen it too. I assume she has.
2: Oh, yeah.
3: Yeah, because it's just from the opening scene where you've got the little insect fly, it's just the skillful mixture of live action and animation without it being like a Disney film, you know, like a Disney cartoon. The melding of the horrific story of the Spanish Civil War with this whole fantasy parallel story, and you just sit there going, is this real or is this fantasy?
1: It's a funny thing, Peter, because I saw that film only because I put my car in for a service. I had to wait in town, and I just went to the cinema because I had to kill 3 hours. And Pan's Labyrinth happened to be the film that was on, and watched it, and it was such a good movie.
3: I mean, it's a tragic film in its completeness, yet you walk out smiling and crying simultaneously.
1: It's who directed it, Liza?
2: It's Guillermo del Toro.
1: Which he's also directed what?
2: He recently did Frankenstein. He's done some Hellboy movies, The Shape of Water.
1: Yeah.
2: He's fantastic at creating these innovative fantasy worlds. He really loves his monster characters in each of his movies. I think, Pan's Labyrinth.

0: Pan's Labyrinth, it's like I cannot imagine what could improve it as a movie. It just feels like such a complete and unique whole little world of its own.
1: It is. And Peter, that when you said about the combination of fantasy and history, as in with the Civil War that was happening at the same time, it's an incredible way of actually being able to meld those two things together, Eliza.
0: Yeah, totally. When a filmmaker is drawing on their own, you know, personal life, like a family history or even a nation's history, like Del Toro with Spain there. If they're able to like apply a story, even like a fantastical one about, you know, conferring with fawns and horrible eyeless child-eating creatures and fairies and goblins and stuff. That kind of can't be topped in terms of the best way to teach a personal history to an audience.
1: Because it's if you have no idea what's coming, it can just be a really interesting way of seeing a film if you don't know what's about to happen.
0: Yeah, and like the caller said, it does have some like horrific bits, like some really intense like gore or you know, kind of like physical danger in it, and some really depressing moments, alongside like wacky kind of CGI critters or practical effects and stuff. It's crazy that it all works tonally.
1: A couple of texts that have come through taking a look at Australian films. Thank you, Derek, who pointed out Balibo. Historical context accurate, even to the point of showing the back of Whitlam while speaking. So Balibo, which was a significant film for a time historically, and as well as that, Craig has also pointed out Walkabout, Picnic at Hanging Rock and Break a Moran as being three perfectly made films as well. Just your thoughts on those, Eliza?
0: I think as soon as you started saying Australian film, Picnic at Hanging Rock came to mind to me as well, and probably also Mad Max Fury Road for another super precisely put together, like just such a like tight, solid movie. It's can't imagine how it would be better.
1: What is it about Mad Max Fury Road? Because that was also pointed out by a lot of directors as far as recent films are concerned as being the perfect film. I stopped watching Mad Max films after the first two, so I don't know. What is it about Fury Road?
0: I think it's like the ambition and the fact that they pulled it off, like that in so many departments they went for broke and weren't trying to make things look realistic. They were trying to make them look cool and over the top and operatic, and it was completely pulled off. Like to as a director for George Miller to be able to extend that level of control to all different departments that worked on the film, I can see how other filmmakers or directors are still watching Mad Max Fury Road and just the mind boggles at how it would have all come together.
1: Eliza Jansen with us, film critic and host of the podcast Midnight Screening. As we investigate what you think is the perfect film, it doesn't necessarily have to be your favourite film, but what you consider to be the perfect film. And tell us why. 1-300-800-222.
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1: Donna's with us. Hello, Donna.
4: Hi, folks. Yeah, my most unfavourite film was 2001, A Space Odyssey. I went to see it on my own at the theatre. I fell asleep. Yeah, woke up when it finished. Yeah.
1: And yet so many directors have said that it is the perfect film. But that's right, because we can all have favourites and not favourites. But what is the one that you think is very good?
4: Well, my favourite of all time is Cary Grant in To Kill a Mockingbird. Yep, that's number one. Think about from a child's view. So on and so forth.
1: Are you thinking of Gregory Peck?
4: Cary Grant.
1: I don't think Cary Grant wasn't in Kill a Mockingbird, was he, Liza?
0: No, it's Gregory Peck.
1: Yeah.
0: Atticus Finch in it.
1: Yeah.
4: Gregory Peck. What a dumb dumb I am.
1: No, that's all right.
0: No, no.
1: We all mix them up, Donna. It's okay.
4: That's all right. They're both my favourite actors. So yeah. Blah, blah, blah. Yep. Second on my list would be Star Wars, of course, you know, growing up in the 70s.
1: Yeah.
4: Yeah. Then Mad Max 2. Yeah, the rest were, you know, like a little bit, you know, iffy. But, yeah, that bloke that rang in about Duel, wow, what a ripper.
1: That's true. To Kill a Mockingbird is considered to be one of the great films, Eliza. And I was surprised looking through those lists, because it's funny when you have a look through lists when you look things up, that To Kill a Mockingbird didn't come up.
0: No, I don't think it's a movie that's really highly regarded by critics. But it's a movie that people love. And I think as far as adaptations go, is it a perfect adaptation? Like, is there another version of To Kill a Mockingbird that you could turn into a movie that would kind of do better than the Gregory Peck movie?
1: But does that mean that actually can put it into that category of being perfect because it's been done, and could you actually do it better?
0: Yeah, I guess I think as a movie, compared to some of the ones we've been talking about, compared to even, you know, a Star Wars or a 2001 A Space Odyssey, even if it puts us to sleep, or best used as, you know, for a nap. I guess I think the To Kill a Mockingbird film, compared to Mad Max, which I was just talking about, like, maybe it doesn't have the same ambition. Like, it's not doing anything groundbreaking in terms of its directing or dialogue or, yeah, I'm not sure. But perfect is in the eye of the beholder. It could also just be a movie that the critics are totally wrong about.
1: So do you reckon when you're doing an adaptation of a book that it needs to bring to the table something different from the book?
0: Yeah, I think so. I mean, the Lord of the Rings trilogy, I think especially when we're, you know, everything has been bloody adapted into a book or a TV show, when you think of movies that manage to adapt a book perfectly, where it's like they cut out all the right stuff and they've kept all the right things and it feels true to what this original text is, that's so rare. And something like To Kill a Mockingbird probably does it, and Lord of the Rings comes to mind for me as well, of when something has been turned into a movie as flawlessly as possible, pretty much.
1: Because when I take a look at the my list, which is like Blade Runner, Shawshank Redemption, No Country for Old Men, The Shining,
0: all books, yeah,
1: and Princess Bride, they're all books.
0: Mm.
1: But especially, I think, with The Shining and also with Princess Bride, they've brought something to it that makes it different to the book, or makes it stronger than the book in some ways.
0: Well, The Shining and Princess Bride are really interesting, like, counter examples, opposites, where Princess Bride, the same guy wrote the book and the screenplay. So he's, you know, knows what he's talking about. And then The Shining, Stanley Kubrick basing it on a Stephen King book. Like, it's very, very different to the book in tone and, like, in the events that happen. And Stephen King hates the movie and thinks it ruined his book. But, yeah, examples of a filmmaker just taking a text, either, like, doing the faithful approach or going in a totally different direction that works best for their movie.
1: See, personally, I didn't find the film as terrifying as the book, but it was a great film and a great telling of that story. Pete is with us. Hi, Pete.
5: Yes, good morning. Good Will Hunting.
1: Hmm.
5: Simply because it sort of keeps it simple, but you have people that overcome big issues and then others that are flawed geniuses that really struggle. And so it's almost reverse roles in some ways.
1: And the personal aspects of it as well, and the acting in it is particularly good. But that difference in role that Robin Williams plays within that film, and there are so many things that add to it, Peter.
5: Yes, yeah, and it only takes one person. So many of us can remember a teacher that just made that little bit more effort. on their part, which made such a difference.

0: to the rest of us.
1: Look, thank you. Goodwill Hunting's a really good example, Eliza, of a film where you don't have to have a car chase. You don't have to have, although there is a romance involved in there, but you don't have to have a car chase and you don't have to have someone getting killed.
2: Musical number. I think I've sort of complained a bit about, like, oh, the movie needs to have a certain degree of ambition. I don't know where that leaves a movie like Goodwill Hunting or a movie that's more intimate and maybe more like low budget even, where it's just that the filmmakers have managed to lock in on their characters so much and, you know, make people really feel something and remember the characters over decades and decades.
1: Taxi, you're also mentioning Barfly. I don't know if it's a perfect film, but geez, it's a good film.
2: I love it. I only saw that movie for the first time kind of recently. That's a blast.
1: Maybe we'll just say it's a blast. Might not be perfect, but it's good.
2: Yeah. I mean, it has fight scenes. It's got some car craziness in it.
1: Yeah.
2: It's speaking of some of the criteria.
1: There's sort of romance?
2: Yeah, I guess so.
1: People who haven't seen Barfly, it's basically the story of Charles Bukowski, the poet, and it's got Mickey Rourke playing the central character, and it's a good film. But anyway, hello, Julian.
3: Good morning, sir. May I mention the film musicals of Rodgers and Hammerstein right up to the last show? The Sound of Music, but Mr. Hammerstein never got to see the Robert Wise film, which was made in 65. He died in 1960. And additional lyrics and songs that were in the stage show were not in the film, but that was their last show, The Sound of Music.
1: Why do you think that's a perfect one, Julian?
3: Oh, absolutely perfect. It was a true story based on the real life of the Von Trapp family.
1: As well as that, though, production-wise, I mean, it's got the songs, it's also got the dramatic aspect, and it's got the romantic aspect.
3: Yes, certainly. But then there was Rodgers and Hammerstein's Oklahoma. My God, was that a serious show, with a murder at the very end of a brilliant Rod Steiger as Judd Fry. You would have seen that, wouldn't you?
1: Oh, I did, definitely, yes.
3: What about South Pacific? Yul Brynner and the King and I, with Deborah Carr.
1: Because I know you love your musicals, but do you think that The Sound of Music is above all of those?
3: Definitely. All very different, but I think The Sound of Music, I reckon Oklahoma was my favourite. What about Carousel? Do you think that Carousel also would have ranked as one of the best Rodgers and Hammerstein musicals?
1: Do you think there are any other musicals outside Rodgers and Hammerstein that are as good as The Sound of Music?
3: Yes, what about Lerner and Lowe with Brigadoon, Paint Your Wagon, My Fair Lady and Camelot?
1: Oh, you're good, Julian. Sound of Music, Eliza.
2: Love it. I love Sound of Music. I do think a lot of these musicals, the stage show or whatever, or the original text or book can be perfect, and some of the movies don't bring as perfect to me. Like, just personally, I think the best movie musical is like Singing in the Rain, where it's like this was constructed for film. It's not like trying to trim a great Broadway show down into movie size, I guess. But, geez, it's making me want to watch musicals listening to all those titles. That's fantastic.
1: And the thing with The Sound of Music is that you tend to forget the dramatic aspect of the film.
2: Oh, yeah.
1: You tend to think about the first half of the film, which is all looking after the kids and lovely and singy and songy, and then the dramatic aspects.
2: That's true, yeah.
1: That come after it, which is important to the film. Let me see. Sally is with us as well. Hello, Sally.
4: Hi, Trevor. For me, it's A New Hope from Star Wars. As an 11-year-old, to go to the cinema in 77 and see that movie, for me, that was the first of its kind. It was on Nine a couple of weeks ago, and next year it'll be 50 years since it was released.
1: Jeez. So stop making me feel old, Sally.
4: I still watch it. To a certain degree, I still also... I,

0: Yes, I do love Revenge of the Sith and Empire Strikes Back and Return of the Jedi, but A New Hope stands out. But what really I think was sacrilegious was when Lucas sold it to Disney, and 7, 8, 9 became horrendous.
1: Oh, look, Sally, thank you for that, because is that what they called the first film, Eliza? Is the first Star Wars called A New Hope?
2: Yeah, well, it was originally just called Star Wars
1: Yeah.
2: when it came out, but then when it becomes a series, they added on, a little subheading to it, Star Wars: A New Hope.
1: See, Eliza, for you, because you're a little bit younger, well, you're a lot younger. That going to that film, and this is what was spoken about then, was a phenomenal thing for the time. Seeing that film in the cinema, was mind-blowing for those special effects, which could be considered dated now, but to see it at the time, it had such a huge impact. But for even just the beginning of the film, when the credits come up and we see that spaceship for the first time, we hadn't seen anything like that ever before.
2: It's crazy. I will never know what that's like,
1: Yeah.
2: watching it on screen and being completely unprepared for it. But it is bonkers. Like, I know it was about Marsha Lucas before and her kind of genius with editing. It's crazy with Star Wars how many of the like really established talents it managed to have, like John Williams' score, the fact that, this movie that no one had too much faith in or a New Hope in, they got him on board alongside like Harrison Ford, Carrie Fisher, Mark Hamill, people who were like quite untested or hadn't appeared in major stuff to that point. It's like it just all went as well as it possibly could, I guess, from the
1: We
2: sound of
1: forget,
2: it.
1: but we forget about that too, is that Harrison Ford had really just been in American Graffiti, I think. And these were people that are now household names, but at the time weren't particularly well known.
2: Yeah, it almost feels like the characters like Luke and Leia and Han Solo and stuff have somehow been around longer than like the actors' performances of them. Like, it's hard to think back to a time before there was Star Wars, I guess. And I guess that's why, as the caller said, people are so like disappointed and annoyed at how it's been extrapolated out into more and more movies that don't have that instantly iconic kind of feel to them.
1: Have you seen it in the cinema, Eliza?
2: I don't reckon I have. I think at the Astor Theatre in Melbourne.
1: Yeah.
2: I don't know if I would have seen all three of the original
1: But
2: trilogy.
1: if people haven't seen the original Star Wars in the cinema, it's great to see in the cinema just to get an idea of what it was like at the time. I text you, and thank you, Len from California. He's saying, I may have had a run, but it hasn't. Citizen Kane was considered the best
2: Oh,
1: movie ever
2: yeah.
1: made for decades and is still considered to be at the top of that, Eliza.
2: Yeah, absolutely. I mean, that is, it has a lot of these same qualities where it's kind of underrated in its time, where nobody expected it to be such an influential film. It is groundbreaking in so much of its filmmaking technology. The movie, it was a lot of filmmakers from different departments kind of trying new things or making a movie for the first time. And Orson Welles, I guess, being a really great leader in, picking the right choices for each of those departments to make or encouraging people to go for it. I think but for filmmakers and also just for like filmmaking crews, like the whole production behind the scenes gang, I think something like Citizen Kane is a great example of the best case scenario for everybody kind of being allowed to do what they think works and like operate independently at their own job, and then as such a cohesive unit to make something that doesn't feel like anything else.
1: And shame on me. I've never seen it.
2: Right.
1: I mean,
2: Do you know
1: shame.
2: what Rosebud is? Is that spoiled for
1: But the
2: you?
1: thing is that I know what Rosebud is, and I know so
2: Yeah.
1: many things that come
2: Oh,
1: from.
2: you'd feel like you've already seen it, even if
1: Yeah.
2: you haven't. Yeah.
1: But shame on me for not so. It's getting big.

0: it was intentional or not, but the film footage that they used was actually from a like sci-fi B movie where it's pterodactyls animated in sort of flying past. So there are dinosaurs in Citizen Kane.
1: That is so funny. And is that a theory or it really is if you look at it closely?
0: It's verified where they've been able to look at the assembly cut and say, oh yeah, this came from, you know, the Lost World or like Dinosaur Encounters in 1941 or whatever, which is crazy.
1: I love that. You know, when they like, and then the whoever it was that edited or they put it together, and then they go, do you reckon that looks like pterodactyls? Does that look like pterodactyls in there? And someone going, yeah, don't worry about it. We'll leave it in.
0: There's also, I mean, I don't want to harp on about Citizen Kane too much, but yeah, there's a great and really evil, naughty kind of filmmaking tactic in there where about halfway through the movie, after a bunch of very talky sequences, Orson Welles cuts to a loud sound of a cockatoo shrieking, and a lot of people kind of talk about it as one of the big jump scares. Like, it's not a horror movie at all, but it's a moment that really wakes cinemas up, and that is exactly why it was put in there.
1: Nicely done.
0: There'd been a few talky scenes in a row, and the filmmakers were like, what can we do to, you know, make sure people are still
1: asleep? We'll bung this in.
0: Yeah.
1: Damien's with us. What do you think was the perfect film, Damien?
2: Hey, guys. For me, I'll be very quick because I'm about to pick my wife up from a long haul.
1: Oh, sorry for you waiting for us.
2: Yeah. No, that's all good. But for me, the movie based on the Ian Forster novel, A Room with a View, so from the 80s, a superb cast, features a young Helena Bonham Carter, Judi Dench, Maggie Smith, Simon Callow. It just has everything. It's a drama, it's a comedy, it's a romance, and the musical score that goes with it is superb. I mean, it features Puccini's aria, O Mio Bambino Caro. So, you know, for me, that whole package is just perfect.
1: Beautifully done. Now, better get into the airport.
2: Okay, get there.
1: Thank you. I haven't seen A Room with a View either, Eliza.
0: It is on SBS on demand, I think.
1: Really?
0: But yeah, it's that does make me think how much did like a great cast where you sort of recognize everybody. And I think a little baby Daniel Day-Lewis is in it, like really young, early role for him probably. How much does a really great cast contribute to something being perfect or feeling like, oh yeah, they couldn't have done this better or found better actors to pull this off?
1: It doesn't hurt, though, does it?
0: No. Yeah, absolutely.
1: David has suggested a couple, Chinatown and Bonnie and Clyde. Chinatown, when you take look at all of those things to create or what could be considered the perfect film, has got a lot of those things in there.
0: Yeah, I mean, Chinatown in some ways is like perfecting a genre from decades before it came out, being like the ultimate greatest neo-noir movie and being made like, you know, 30 or years on after the noir genre comes out. It can comment on the trappings of the genre and about what was happening in the 30s and 40s in like a more modern way and say what filmmakers couldn't say then or go a bit further. Yeah, it's a, you know, classic movie. It's awesome.
1: Awesome. It's true. A few people, I'm not sure if it's the same person saying Blues Brothers over and over and over again. And Blues Brothers, I don't know any film that gets mentioned more as far as in any category that we've ever spoken about, Eliza, but the Blues Brothers seems to come up a lot.
0: Yeah, it's surprisingly versatile. If we ever do a, you know, a session talking about the best movies about sisters, I'm sure it'll come up somehow. Everybody wants to talk about the Blues Brothers.
1: It's got a car chase.
0: Yeah, that's true.
1: Music,
0: some fight scenes. I mean, some of the movie could have been mentioned. It's like when you hear the name Princess Bride or Blues Brothers or Wizard of Oz, it's just there's kind of no question about like I think anybody in the world that you showed this movie to would enjoy it. Like, it's just so popular and beloved.
1: Interesting, because I've also got a text here about Alfred Hitchcock films, and particularly Rear Window. When you take a look at the direct

0: director's choices of great films. I think Vertigo comes up a bit, and for a couple of people, Rear Window as well.
1: Yeah, I think for a long time, Citizen Kane topped the kind of like sight and sound poll of like what is considered filmmaker's favourite movie. And then Vertigo, which actually when it came out was not received super well, has had kind of a reappraisal over the maybe the last 30 or 40 years as being superior to some of Hitchcock's other movies. But yeah, Hitchcock is like just so deeply influential on so many filmmakers, on Brian De Palma, who I think has never really like openly admitted how much his films are just direct homages to Hitchcock, or someone like Park Chan-wook, where he'll have a film that is like, you know, 40% Hitchcock stuff. That influence is profound on other filmmakers.
0: Rear Window is my favourite one. Which one's yours?
1: I think I do like Vertigo the most.
0: Yep.
1: I really like Frenzy, a really nasty British movie he made kind of a little later in his career as well. But Rear Window is perfect for sure.
0: Texty is saying 12 Angry Men as being one of the a perfectly made film, which is interesting considering it's a film that's basically been shot in one room.
1: Yeah. Sidney Lumet, the director of it, I think is kind of known as like the actor's director. So it gets mentioned and praised a lot or remembered a lot by filmmakers as like somebody who could direct actors and help guide them to incredible performances in a way that was, you know, very special for a director. And 12 Angry Men, you've got heaps of people to direct and only a small space to use them in. And just pulled it off perfectly.
0: Did he also do Deep Dog Day Afternoon?
1: Yeah. His career is insane. He did Network. He's directed so many classics and so many like Oscar-winning performances. He really gets the best out of really talented people.
0: Because Network would be also amongst the top as far as the perfect films as well.
1: Yeah, totally. I think so. And like Dog Day Afternoon as well, for sure.
0: It feels like a long time between 12 Angry Men and Dog Day Afternoon and Network.
1: Yeah, I mean, going from working in black and white film with like lush orchestration and kind of old Hollywood system through to the 70s and like directing right up until the early 2000s. Lumet is just like shockingly consistent over his whole career, definitely.
0: I love the idea that you can be shockingly consistent.
1: Yeah, I mean, you know, everybody has up and downs, just not him.
0: Is there any, before we go, is there another one that you would specifically like to mention?
1: Oh boy, I'll definitely forget a movie that I think is perfect. I do think, like, there's so many movies where if I said perfect, people jump down my throat and be like, well, what about the terrible
0: we've
1: thing
0: done that happened? Already.
1: too late. I do think Wizard of Oz, for the influence it's had on filmmakers, for just like every single moment of it is has been like interpolated into other fashion, music, you know, food, musicals, whatever. Like it is shocking. It's insane how many images and sounds and bits of dialogue from it mean something to people. It's a great watch. Like it's wild that it's about to be like 100 years old. I mean, in a couple decades or so, and it is still so watchable. It's really funny. It's like the special effects are still mind-boggling and stuff. It's just like such a singular movie. I think that's one that you can't argue with is perfect. Hopefully, I think it's perfect.
0: You can call it perfect, Eliza. And if people disagree and people agree, that's just the way it goes, really, as far as films are concerned, because it all comes down to personal choice.
1: Yeah, that's right. I'll just simply drop a house on them. That's no problem.
0: Great talking to you, Eliza. Stay well.
1: You too. Have a good morning.
0: By Eliza Jansen, film critic and the host of the podcast Midnight Screening. My apologies, because there's no way that we could get through all of the texts and also talk to people at the same time. With Nell and I, it has been suggested the gods must be crazy. More about Dial M for Murder. Hunt of the Wilder People. There are so many films that people have considered to be, in their opinion, the perfect film. We're heading off to the next ABC next ABC News with what could be considered to be one of the perfect songs.

0: Dolly Parton and Jolene taking us up to the next ABC News. We'll open up the lines after the news and we'll talk about bookshops as well.
1: ABC News with David Rowlands. French President Emmanuel Macron says this year's G7 summit in his country has been an objective success and a moment of unity and cooperation between the world's leaders. In closing remarks in Evian, Mr. Macron says the leaders have agreed that the balance of strength had shifted in favour of Ukraine in its war against Russia. The French leader also says Russia is going backwards in its war effort. The summit has seen US President Donald Trump attract attention for his touting of the ceasefire agreement with Iran and comments on other global issues. One Nation MP Barnaby Joyce says it's a problem if migrants can't speak sufficient levels of English. In her first ever address to the National Press Club yesterday, One Nation leader Pauline Hanson said Australia had a growing language problem, with one in four people speaking a language other than English at home. She said it affects national identity and Australian values. Joyce said he didn't mind if people spoke other languages at home, but that they must be proficient in English to integrate in Australia.
2: The issue is you have to be able to speak English for both the engagement of yourself with the Australian culture, the Australian people, the Australian economy, and we have to be able to hear you in English to understand you and for likewise our engagement with the person coming to Australia.
1: A Melbourne woman accused of owning and controlling a slave in Syria will remain in custody after her bail application was denied. James Oaten has more from the Melbourne Magistrates Court.
3: Zainab Ahmed is facing two slavery charges, each carrying a maximum sentence of 25 years. Pushing for bail, the defence team told the court Ms. Ahmed detests Islamic State, saying it was a system that controlled women. But the prosecution argued the accused had shown clear support for the terrorist organisation while in Syria and had never renounced that support. This argument was accepted by the chief magistrate, stating any comments against ISIS were made after Ms. Ahmed's arrest and after she was removed from her child. It's the first time crimes against humanity have been tested in the Australian legal system.
1: A censure motion against Tasmanian leader Jeremy Rockliffe has been passed, making him the first premier to be censured by the state's parliament. Patricia Tiano has the details.
4: The motion, which is symbolic and carries no actual penalty, passed 16-12 on Wednesday night, with the support of Labour, the Greens and several independent MPs. It comes after his handling of recent scandals, with the Greens party accusing Mr. Rockliffe of failing to ensure his cabinet upholds the ministerial code of conduct, following the resignation of two government ministers, Jane Howlett and Madeleine O'Gilvy. Both ministers resigned within weeks of each other, following allegations they misled Parliament. Mr. Rockliffe has apologised for not interrogating issues further and pledged to introduce reforms to strengthen transparency of legal indemnities.
1: People on support payments struggling with the rising cost of living say that financial aid available to vulnerable people does little to alleviate hardship pressures. Those on payments like JobSeeker can get rent assistance, which is set at a maximum of just over $200 a fortnight. However, some say it does little to cover costs, with the median weekly rent above $500 a week in most states of Australia. Peter Stevenson, who moved to Thailand on a retirement visa after struggling to manage financially on his age pension, says it's a difficult position to be in.
5: I went down to 65, 70 kilos from 83. Just massive impact and no social life. So it was kind of like a really almost a lonely existence. It created a kind of like a little island that you couldn't get off.
1: Turning to sport, and Queensland have squared Rugby League State of Origin series at one game apiece with a commanding 44-24 win in game two at the MCG before a record Origin crowd of 91,500 last night. Down by 12 points to 8 at half time, the Maroons produced a superb second half, crossing for 6 tries to set up a series decider at Lang Park in Brisbane on July the 8th. Queensland captain Cameron Munster was full of praise for his team after the disappointment of Game 1 in Sydney, where they surrendered a 20-point lead after having Kalyn Ponga sent off in the second half.
6: We always knew we had it in us. We've got so much belief in this group and this team, and Oh, I'm so proud that we got the job done tonight. Far out. How good's rugby league?
1: That brings you up to date with ABC News.
7: The forecast for Queensland for Thursday, Brisbane 23 degrees, a partly cloudy day, and the same on the Gold Coast. The Sunshine Coast cloudy and 22, Toowoomba partly cloudy and 19, Bundaberg 23, shower or two for Rockhampton and Mackay and Cairns and Townsville. Temperatures 25 for Rocky, 24 for Mackay, 27 for Townsville and Cairns. Sunny inland in Mount Isa and Longreach and tops around 28 or 29. 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
0: And the time is 6 minutes past four, 6 minutes past two in WA, 24 minutes to four in South Australia and in the Northern Territory. Open up the lines if it's something you'd like to talk about, 1-300-800-222. There's been an awful lot happening today that people have been commenting on. So if you would like to have a chat, 1-300-800-222, about something that's been in the news, something that you've been talking about with others, give us a ring on 1-300-800-222. One of the things that we spoke about earlier, I was wondering why it is that Melbourne gets a 91,000 people to a state of origin when it's a match between New South Wales and Queensland. So why does that happen? If you want to join us and tell us, 1-300-800-222. And how is it for people who are from New South Wales and Queensland? How do you feel about a state of origin match being played in Melbourne? I understand that Melbourne has a team, one team, but there may be players playing for other states, playing for New South Wales or Queensland from that team. However, is it really a New South Wales and Queensland thing? And why has Melbourne been included? So what are your thoughts on that, about matches being played in Melbourne and why it is that 91,000 people go and see the match in Melbourne? If you want to

0: comment on that. Earlier, we had a chat with Charlie, wasn't it? And he wanted to know why people would come to Melbourne. Is it because of just of the sport? But he also didn't feel that there was very much in Melbourne to actually bother with.
1: And, yeah, Melbourne, I mean, look, after you get a coffee, what else are you going to do? You go watch the sport? Honestly, you're probably a Victorian, Trev, but...
0: No, I'm West Australian. Well, I'm West Australian who moved to Victoria, so a little bit of both.
1: Well, there you go, but, I mean, like, even, well, Perth, there's walk around, Perth's a beautiful city. I mean, like I said, honestly, I've been to Melbourne and, yeah, great. They always get big crowds of sport, but... tell me, what are you going to do? It's always got me. Oh, we're the sporting capital of the world. We're so good. Look at us. How fantastic. There's nothing to do.
0: There's nothing to do. Have a coffee and there's nothing to do. I should find the text, but somebody else pointed out a whole stack of things about music and nightlife and that you can get a martini after 10 o'clock. So what is it about Melbourne? And if you agree with what Charlie was saying... Yeah, you might be able to get a coffee and you might be able to go and see sport, but what else is there? If you want to comment on that, 1300 800 222. If you'd like to comment about New South Wales and Queensland, it being a significant event, and I understand.

0: know how big those games are and how competitive those games are. So I would go and see it for that reason. But if you're not from that state, if you're not from Melbourne, do you stop and go, well, butt out? It's really not your event. It's been a state of origin match between New South Wales and Queensland for a long time. So your thoughts, please. 1-300-800-222. Text us on 0437-774-774. And if there's something else you want to talk about, then please do, because we'll keep these lines open for as long as we have people to talk to. So if you want to be part of it, either send a text through or give us a ring. Ray wants to join us this morning. Hello, Ray.
1: G'day, Trev. How are you, buddy?
0: Good. What did you want to mention?
1: Well, I think there's two reasons. I think you guys get more people to sports events down there because there's stated capacity. And I think the second one is that you guys dislike New South Wales as much as we do.
0: That was the other thing I was going to ask. If you're from Victoria, who do you tend to support? Because that's another issue within itself.
1: I think so, mate. I think most people down there will go for Queensland.
0: But when you look at it, okay, so the MCG holds about 100,000. Acor Stadium in Sydney holds 82,000, which is a reasonable number, and Suncorp holds 52,000 as well.
1: That's right. So we don't have the stadium capacity up here, although it's full every time.
0: So it does get, because I've never been to a State of Origin game. I would love to, and I will at some particular point in time. Because
1: I went there a couple of years in a row. I was there the year that they threw the cans on the field when I was working on the bar there.
0: Oh, really? So they do fill them. Do they fill the Acor Stadium or Stadium Australia in Sydney?
1: I haven't been to the one in Sydney. I've only been to Lang Park.
0: Okay. What's it like going to Lang Park when it's pumping?
1: Oh, it's deafening. The noises are deafening.
0: Yeah.
1: And we were sort of stuck in the back of the stands in the bar. And, yeah, it was very hard to hear each other in the stand, in the bar.
0: So are you saying that you think that most of Victoria would be supporting Queensland?
1: Yes, I think so. I just think they dislike New South Wales as much as we do.
0: Well, I don't think there's any need for disliking, right?
1: I'm saying it's taking cheek, Trev.
0: I know that. Perhaps we can say a healthy, combative attitude.
1: That's much better.
0: Maybe you can say that. Thank you, Ray. 1-300-800-222 if you want to join us, or text us on 0437

0: impact on me, and I knew I came out a couple of years ago and went to see it and expected to be disappointed, but it was also exceptional. Storm Boy was a wonderful film. Wonderful film. Hey, Tracy.
1: Oh, hi, Trev. So it's nothing to do in Melbourne, they reckon.
0: Well, you see, I would suggest that you are from Melbourne.
1: Well, yeah, I am a Melburnian, although I just relocated to Queensland on the weekend. But Melbourne's home, and I'll be going back there when I retire.
0: Now, do you think that... So do you sort of... Did you get an idea of how big State of Origin is, but being up in Queensland?
1: Well, no, not necessarily, no. I don't. And I remember when Brisbane Lions were playing in the grand final, like decades ago, me and the family were up here and we're at this big shopping centre and it was, there was no sign that Brisbane were in the bloody grand final in the whole town, yeah?
0: Do you know what made me laugh? When I was happened to be visiting my sister who was in Canberra at the time and the grand final was on, the AFL grand final, and Finn was with me, and I said, look, let's go and find a pub and get into it at the pub, and we'll watch it at the pub because it'll be going off and it'll just be so much fun. And number one, we couldn't find a pub. Number two, we found a – well, I'm not saying there aren't plenty of pubs in the ACT, but near where we were. But we found – I think it was a club of some sort, and I had to ask for the TV to be put on to be able to watch the grand final. And there was me – and Finn, another bloke who was sitting way over in the corner, and that's all there was.
1: Yep, yep. That is why Melbourne should be the home of all sport, really.
0: But what was pointed earlier by Charlie was saying it might be the home of all sport and it might be the place to get coffee, but there's not much else.
1: Well, I don't know. I keep pretty occupied. I don't even have to cross the river. There's so much to do in Brunswick, Fitzroy, you know, Moonee Ponds, Essendon. But all the bands, the best bands in Australia are based in Melbourne. If you think about Cousin Tony's Brand New Firebird, the Slingers, Amel and the Sniffers, you would know well. There is just Floodlights, RVG. You can't see them all. Yeah.
0: Trace, is that saying that there isn't a similar music scene in other states that isn't the same in Sydney?
1: I haven't heard of it. Have you?
0: I'm staying. I work for the ABC, so I'm staying unbiased.
1: I'm just saying Melbourne is the home of Australian music.
0: Tracy, you've put it out there. Is that the case? If you're from other states, do you think that the music scene is as good in your state as it is possibly in Melbourne? 1-300-800-222. So if you're from New South Wales or from Sydney, do you think that the music scene is good there? If you've been to Melbourne and you've noted something different from WA, because a lot of the great bands that there are in Australia have come out of Western Australia as well. So what are your thoughts about the music scene at the moment within your state or within your capital city? We have so many people from New South Wales and Queensland who call Melbourne home. It's only fair to have the match here, says Zena. Hi, Jeanette from Tassie. Stayed at the Mantra in Jollymont Street, Melbourne, with my daughter to go to the Freya Sky Concert. Beautiful part of Melbourne, autumn trees and lovely walks. It says here, Jollymont Station next to the MCG late last night was like Central Station in New York. Never seen anything like it, says Pamela. Maddie said that when she came into work, which I've got to say is quite late, that there were still a lot of people at the pubs in town on Hoddle Street. So going off, you got to say. Victorians get that bloody board down there. They go to the opening of an envelope. Go to the opening of an envelope, says Peter. So is it boring in Melbourne? Hello, Graham.
2: How you going, mate?
0: What did you want to talk about, Graham?
2: I'd rather watch the NRL than aerial ping pong.
0: Fair enough, and I've heard that.
2: I live in Victoria as well.
0: Yeah. So
2: I'm not a Victorian. I live there.
0: So isn't it funny with that, you know? Because for me, I will say that I'm a West Australian. But it depends who I'm talking to.
2: I'm a banana bender.
0: Hey?
2: I'm a proud banana bender.
0: So did you go to the game?
2: No, mate. I'm on the highway.
0: Oh, okay. So you couldn't.
2: I listened to it, though.
0: So does it surprise you that so many Victorians go to the State of Origin games here, or is there a big cohort of people who are from New South Wales

0: And well, Queensland who live here.
1: It'll be a lot of New South Wales and Queenslanders going down there.
0: Yeah.
1: And the reason why they hold it there is because they can fit 90, 100,000 people in there. Money.
0: But you can fit that many people into Stadium Australia.
1: Yeah, but, you know, the MCG is the home of everything, isn't it?
0: No, that's at Suncorp, at Stadium Australia, which is 82,000. SCG holds 48,000.
1: Yeah, but it's still not 91,000, 100,000, is it?
0: Okay. So would you rather see it actually played in the MCG? Would you rather watch it from the MCG than at other places? Oh, I'm not sure if you've dropped out or you just went quiet, but it's the way it goes. So many of the 91,000 at the State of Origin have come from northern states. Definitely not all Victorians, I suppose, because Melbourne Storm are in the competition and Melbourne has the best stadium in Australia. The NRL have probably made a good decision, and probably there could be a good financial deal involved in that as well, having it in Victoria. Any different to AFL teams playing in the Northern Territory? No, I guess. But they play one game in the Northern Territory, don't they? I can't remember how many Northern Territory games they play, or if they do. Someone send me a text. I know that a lot of ex-AFL players will go up and play in the Northern Territory, and they then have to deal with the humidity, which doesn't cope well for some of the people that do that. You can join us, 1-300-800-222, text 0437 774 774. I wanted to ask you, do you still go to bookshops? Do you buy books? Do you get most of your books online, or do you still like to buy books? Because we're losing a lot of small bookshops. Some of the big ones are doing okay, but the small ones aren't doing so. It sounds like there should be a film about it, doesn't it? The big book conglomerate who comes in and takes over the little bookshop and how they're going to survive without them. Isn't that the whole idea of You've Got Mail, of that film? Anyway, do you still buy books from bookshops? Have you noticed some of the smaller bookshops are going and you miss them? Do you make sure that you support the local smaller bookshops? We're going to take a look at that next. If you want to be part of that conversation, then please do. Simply ring 1-300-800-222 or text on 0437-774-774. It was a while ago that Leith Blower had a win in working out the theme. He's asked for a song from Andy College called Singing Country Band, I think it's called, or Country Band. Let's have a listen. I've never heard this before, so it's always good to hear new songs.

0: Leaf Blower, thank you. What a good song. Andy College and Country Road, nice choice. Good to hear new music that you don't get to hear about often. And that's one of the opportunities that we get when people choose a tune once they've worked out the theme. David, hello.
1: Morning, Trev. How you doing?
0: What did you want to mention?
1: Just a couple of things. One, it's obviously that ARL have just taken the money and run, because getting that volume of people into a stadium and getting paid by the Victorian government to drag people into the state is the main reason they're there. So I totally disagree. It should be a New South Wales, Queensland triennial, which means two in one state one year and then two in the other state the next year.
0: Is there also the idea that the NRL is wanting to promote the NRL more in Victoria to try and get more people in Victoria to go to games?
1: Well, the NRL's the teams, whereas the ARL is the governing body that run. So it's actually a different comp.
0: Oh, is that right?
1: Run it. Yeah, so it's ARL that are the overarching body for rugby league for Australia.
0: Yep.
1: And then the NRL is the team competition that the teams play within.
0: Hey, David, because I got a text here that says that one of the reasons for doing it is that there should be an impartial stadium that is played. But it's only, what is it, here in Melbourne every 3 years or something?
1: Yeah, because the Victorian government have paid for that. In saying that, I was down for the first time to watch a rugby union game last year at the Lions versus the Wallabies.
0: Oh, yeah.
1: British Lions. Has to be the best stadium. And I'm from Brisbane, but I'm in sort of central Queensland for my job. Suncorp Stadium or Lang Park is absolutely a great stadium. The MCG, I haven't seen, with their display boards and everything like that, a better stadium for entertainment in Australia.
0: Does it work for rugby league, though, or for rugby in general, because of the oval nature of the ground?
1: I actually thought it wouldn't. I thought it would be horrific, but we weren't nosebleed, but we were quite high up. And the view of it, and also, as with even at Lang Park, when the game's on the other end of the field, you've still got to watch the boards, as in the screens.
0: Yep.
1: So same thing at MCG. You just looked up and you saw the screen, which gave you a perfect view. So for entertainment value, and hopefully that's what they're going to do with the new stadium, or the Olympic Stadium in Brisbane at Victoria Park, it's going to be accessible from town, which is what the MCG has over everyone else. It's just very, very good.
0: They've done that well with the stadium and new stadium in Western Australia as well, in Perth. It accessible.
1: And it just brings town back alive again. Unfortunately, with Lang Park, they've actually caused a bit of a bottleneck in regards to at Roma Street in and out. And it takes a long time to get out of the stadium because of that bottleneck.
0: Yeah.
1: Whereas the new stadium, fingers crossed, will fix that.
0: Good stuff.
1: Cheers, eh?
0: Look, thank you. Really good points that you make, and thank you for that. We take a look at books and bookshops in just a second. Do you still buy books? Do you make sure that you buy books? Do you support smaller bookshops to make sure that they are still there and that we don't lose them? Or is it just the way that it is? People are now reading in other ways. Someone has sent a text saying it seems

0: A lot of people are reading books on their phone, Trevor. I know, that's what I do. But I tend to buy books for other people. So for gifts, I tend to like buying books. Perhaps don't do it myself, though. Hello, Margot.
1: Hi.
0: What did you want to talk about, Margot?
1: Well, I'm absolutely disgusted with the fact that it seems that I've lived in Melbourne two different stints, and if all I can do is go to sport, and I'm a mad keen AFL supporter, but I belong. What's wrong with joining the CFA, service clubs, Rotary, Lions, Sir Optimist, Inner Wheel? Just name just a few. I'm out nearly every day of the week. I'm retired. I go to Probus. They have meetings which are interesting. They usually go out for lunch afterwards or dinner. Most of them are day clubs. And I'm not bored at all.
0: So do you think that people should take the focus away from sport in Melbourne and recognise some of the other things that happen?
1: No, as well.
0: As well, yep. That there's other things to do as well as the sport.
1: If you join a service club, you're doing service work and it becomes like a family. If you get sick, they're all behind you. Bring you meals, look after you, ring you, make sure you're all right. There's heaps and heaps to do. I did belong to a book club. I don't get time to read books. There's heaps to do.
0: Thank you. And it's good to point those things out. And we should take a closer look at service clubs and the work that they do within communities as well. Margot, thank you for your thoughts. If you want to join us, 1-300-800-222. As we take a look at book club, not book clubs, bookshops, the significance, the importance of them. And do you make sure that you look after yours and frequent your local bookshops to keep it there?

That's the Young Rascals. Or is it Rascals or Rascals, whichever you prefer? And Groovin'. Do you support your local bookshop? Do you love your local bookshop? Or have you just thought, well, I don't really buy books anymore. Don't read books in a book form. But I tend to use a Kindle or I tend to use my mobile phone to read books now. So if that's the case,

0: Why do you choose to do that? Do you, though, like to buy books? And so you will buy them for other people and you will have the joy of books in other ways. Because personally, I quite like walking around bookshops and just having a look and having a little peek at some of the graphic novels that are there, having a look at some of the books, stand there and read it, try and look intelligent while I'm doing it. But do you do the same thing? Not necessarily look around and try to read it or try to look intelligent. But do you love the local bookshop? Do you not frequent them as much as you used to? Or do you just like to walk around and kick tires, so to speak, in the local bookshop? Give us a call, 1-300-800-222. And is it important that we don't lose them? Hello, Sam.
1: Yeah, good morning, Trevor. Yeah, I used to live in Fitzroy, but I still gravitate down there, Grub Street Bookstore.
0: Mm-hmm.
1: In Brunswick Street, and I used to go around Carlton, but I noticed a few closing down, Richmond and Collingwood in the inner city area. But I still go to Carlton to readings because it's all shiny and that and modern, but they've got a good array of books, you know. And we've got to keep our bookstores there because it's just a way of life, I reckon.
0: The other thing is for kids, it's really nice taking kids into bookshops, and a lot of them will make sure that they've got a children's section where they can sit down and have a look at books at the same time.
1: Definitely so, yeah, because they consume it on the iPads and
0: yep.
1: You know, and so it's different from, you know, when we grew up, you know, you know, I used to go to the Fitzroy Library. We had a 95-year-old librarian, you know. He looked like the character out of Mr. Chips, you know. You thought he was going to make the next day, you know.
0: I wonder what it is, though, because, as I said, and shame on me, as someone just pointed out via text, in that I tend to read books now on my phone, but that's because it means that I can read at night without having to turn a light on and things like that. But I still... every now and then we'll read books because some of the things that I do in here that I'll need to physically read books and still enjoy it. But I will tend to buy gifts for people and buy books for people instead now as well.
1: Oh, definitely. Yeah, I bought a mate for his 50th birthday. I bought him the history of the Collingwood Footy Club, you know.
0: Yeah.
1: I reckon I paid 65, you know, for it. That book would be worth 120 now because those sort of books are sought after. They're a limited print run, you know, and you know, you're selective. And also, with a book, it's tactile, mate. You know, you can't, what are you going to hold on the iPhone or the pad? You know, this thing, you switch it off and you know, forget where you were, the last chapter, blah, blah, you know.
0: You also can't share it, Sam. You can't share books on Kindles or you can't share books on phones, and it's that lovely nature of being able to share what you've been reading. Thank you, Sam. If you want to join us, 1-300-800-222 on text 0437-774-774.
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0: Dr. Catherine Day is a senior lecturer in publishing practice at the University of Melbourne and has also just written a piece taking a look at bookshops in Australia and how many of them are closing. Catherine, thanks for joining us.
4: My pleasure.
0: Catherine, when we talk about the numbers of bookshops that we're losing, is it excessive?
4: At this stage, we've just started to look into this. So we've drawn data from a number of different sources and just articles mainly that have been written by the ABC, also, you know, the ABA as well. And it looks roughly around, you know, 3.5 to 5%. In the last decade, say, of independent, specifically bookshops closing. The thing we don't really know is, you know, why exactly they're closing, but we can draw from a couple of sources of different problems that have been ongoing.
0: We'll take a look at that. One of the things within that, though, Catherine, is anecdotally, if you were to ask people, then they will say that we've lost a lot of bookshops, and especially people's favourite bookshops. And so,

0: anecdotally, the experience seems to be that we are losing many.
1: Yeah, look, I would say so. And some of those bookshops have closed because people have retired, but some of them have also been put under a lot of stress from the prices, the heavily discounted prices of books in the discount department stores. So in Australia, we have three main retail avenues for people to buy books. One of them is that local bookshop around the corner, you know, the one that you just mentioned that everyone loves. And that's usually maybe family owned, and it's one of a kind, it's unique. And then you've got your chains like Dimmicks and Collins, and you can find them in the major cities, and there's usually more of them, there's a string of them. And then you've got the discount department stores, which are Kmart, Big W, and they don't focus solely on books. They obviously sell a whole range of other products. So they're not specialised like your independent bookshop.
0: So what does the independent bookshop bring that other places don't?
1: Because they do specialise in books, firstly, the people who work at them are very well read and they're passionate about books and about publishing. So they have a wealth of knowledge. You go into an independent bookstore and you can ask someone, what should I read? I like this genre. I'm this kind of person. And they will be able to advise. Not just that, though, they also bring in a lot of people who are interested in book culture. So authors can have launches there, special events. Readers can connect with authors. You know, that's another really special thing that independent bookstores have for children. They hold story time. I mean, that of course happens in libraries as well, but it's a very special place for people to just connect with the literary community.
0: Is it just is it more of a perception that the places like Target and Kmart and those sorts of places that the books are in fact a lot cheaper, but are they that much cheaper than if you buy them from an independent bookstore?
1: Yes, they are.
0: Oh, damn! Course,
1: I know. But the way it works is that the discount department stores will usually take a lot of books. So it, for publishers, it's really appealing because it's a balance between value and volume. You know, you either sell the book at the recommended retail price and make the money that way, or you sell a big volume of books at 50 to 75% discount and make your money that way. And so that's what they offer. And any big publisher will definitely have an account with a discount department store for that reason. And it's also the exposure of the books too. You know, sometimes authors really like to have a lot of their books out there at a cheaper price. They're happy to do that.
0: Catherine, is the idea that people are now reading on Kindles or reading on their phones, which I have to say I'm ashamed in the fact that I do mainly read on a phone, but I like to give books as
1: why?
0: A gift. Why? Because of the way that I sleep and all of that sort of stuff, that if I wake up at night so I don't have to turn the light on, I read on my phone.
1: Oh, no, I mean, why are you ashamed? I think it's fine to read on a Kindle.
0: Well, but the thing is, though, is that one of the things that's affecting the local bookshops is that more people are doing that?
1: Well, it's very different in the States. So I don't know if you've ever been to a large bookshop in the States, but they have a whole area where people can buy their, you know, upload their Kindle books onto their device, right? So the market in a country like the US is much larger. It is minuscule in Australia, and that's why we don't have the same scale of e-books and uptake on e-books in independent or even chains.
0: If you want to join us, 1-300-800-222. Ina's joined us. Hello, Ina.
2: Hello.
0: Yeah, what did you want to mention?
2: Oh, well, in Eltham, we have the most amazing bookshop. People who know all about books can take people on different journeys, involved in community activities, supportive of authors. And one of the most delightful things, Trevor, is watching children coming to choose their books and getting support and interest from the people who have the bookshop. It's just amazing, and it's so important to our community.
0: This thing, is that one of the thank you very much, Ina. Is that one of the things that supports the local bookshop, is the idea of community within it, Catherine?
1: Yeah, definitely. And I think that Ina's right on the money there, and especially for emerging readers as well, to engage them with books and to allow them to choose their own books is really important too, and having that person to facilitate that connection in an independent bookstore. You can't find that in a DDS.
0: And the other thing that you can't find if you're going to buy those books from those bigger retailer stores, whether it be bookshops or the ones that we've just mentioned, is that they may have that particular book at that particular time for 3 months, but they're not going to have the variety. And you may want something by that same author, but you're not going to find that either.
1: That's absolutely true, and you'll find that those stores will only take the best sellers as well, so they will not have the range of titles, like you've just said, that you might just tap into, might be the book for you.
0: If you want to join us, 1-300-800-222. Cecilia is also with us. Hello, Cecilia.
3: Good morning, Trevor. Yeah. We used to have a little bookshop, and we used to be able to buy books in the newsagents too. And one of my kids' memories, like my husband used to take my son down and buy him a magazine. They'd go for hot chocolate before he went to kinder. And after, at the end of the week with my kids, I used to take them to a bookshop that had a small coffee shop in it, and they'd have a milkshake, and then we'd go through the books, and that was the thing to look forward to at the end of the week, and to actually look forward to a book, or to order a book like one and wait for it to come in. And it, as you say, it engaged you, it made books part of your life, not just, yeah, it was just something that we did and something that they looked forward to.
0: Are they still the bookshops that you've been to, Cecilia, are they still there?
3: No.
0: They've gone?
3: Not available for my granddaughter. Can't do this with her. And I don't think it's just books. I think, you know, if you want to buy clothing, if you want to buy anything, the small vendors have all gone, because they've been, as your guest said, the other places buy huge amounts, and that makes publishers be able to, and any other producers be able, they need to get rid of what they've got, and then it's a bit sad, really.
0: Cecilia, I'll go back to Catherine. Catherine, is this a sign of the times in some ways as well, in that Cecilia's pointing out it's not just small bookshops, it's other retailers as well?
1: Well, I mean, I can't claim to be a specialist in small business, but it does certainly sound like it. And I think, you know, it's worth exploring some options to help the smaller businesses to get by. You know, I don't think they're really thinking of making huge bucks, but they would just like to stay afloat and to do what they do best.
0: What could be done then to support small bookstores?
1: Well, they have put in a number of things in Europe, like what's called price fixing or price regulation, where they're not allowed to discount books. So that would work in Australia. Say you buy a book at Readings for the recommended retail price, and it would not be allowed to be discounted at a discount department store. So it would be the same price there, and therefore the appeal wouldn't be there anymore to buy a mass, order of those books. But it's had mixed results, I think, in Europe. So one of the other things is maybe some tax offsets for smaller booksellers, like to help them with wages, freight, anything like that, that could just alleviate the stress a bit.
0: So that would be taking a look at the significant and importance as far as community is concerned. As far as business is concerned, though, wouldn't it be supporting a business that without that government support, it wouldn't survive? So is it important to recognise community over making money?
1: I think in supporting the business, you would be. You'd first be recognising that it is a community hub, and that's why you would help them with the business side of things, because I know we think of books as being just cultural products, but publishing and book selling is very commercial as well. So it's a consumer product. It's considered a consumer product. And just thinking, you know, realistically, I guess, if we look at it both ways, we can have more options then to see how we can help people.
0: So instead of being regulated necessarily by government, then couldn't publishers have a role to play within that and recognising the importance of community and not discounting to larger places?
1: Well, they definitely do. I mean, publishers are really stretched. And so if you look at how many books actually make money, it's probably 20% of the books that are published each year. 80% of them do not make money. And so therefore they have to rely on those big books to keep the other books afloat and for them to be able to take the risk to contract other titles that would never perhaps be contracted, but because they're really good, right? Because people want to read them. So it is a difficult balance, I think, for publishers.

0: that model and say, what the hell? That doesn't make any sense.
1: Maggie's with us. Hello, Maggie.
2: Oh, hello, Trevor and Catherine. Look, I'm considering how beautiful children's books are, with the illustrations, the colours, and the joy that the children get from reading a book, especially with an adult, be it bedtime or whenever. Just can't compare that with children reading books on a screen, and especially at bedtime when I've read many times how screens of televisions have got to be avoided around bedtime anyway.
1: Maggie, you're in Albany. Are there many smaller bookshops surviving in Albany?
2: There's a few. Not many.
1: Yeah.
2: Sadly. But the library's very busy.
1: And look, libraries are a wonderful thing. Libraries are a whole conversation for another time, Catherine. But
0: definitely.
1: As far as regional areas are concerned, because you would think or hope that within regional areas, that because there's a greater distance to travel and there may not be the same sort of a variety offered within those bigger marketers that you were talking about, it'd be interesting to take a look at country towns and the support that they have. But I guess they also don't have the population either.
0: No, look, I think there's a lot of promise for some research in this area for sure. And that's what I think we would really like to do now that my colleagues and I have written this article and it's touched a nerve with people. And we're thinking, okay, now we need to really do some rigorous research to find some solutions to see what the state of play actually is.
1: I couldn't help but think of that film, You've Got Mail, which is basically about the little bookshop around the corner that's being taken over by a conglomerate, and the heart that's involved in that, and perhaps the love of bookshops and the tactile nature of it, but whether or not business gets in the way of all of those things.
0: Definitely. And Trevor, I hate to say it, I might be the only person in the world who has not seen that movie.
1: You got to see it now,
0: Catherine.
1: I have no
0: idea what you're talking about. I do. I clearly do.
1: Have a look. It's about that idea of the conglomerate taking over the little bookshop, and it's got Tom Hanks, and it's got all of those things in it. But it takes
0: a
1: look.
0: Well, I must.
1: Takes a look at all those specific things. Tomo's with us. Hello, Tomo.
3: Yeah, good morning, Trevor. Good morning, Catherine. You're talking about regional areas. I'm from Salem, and we've got a second-hand bookshop there and a national chain bookshop that's just been resold. But a couple of years ago, I wanted to reread a lot of the classics, and I couldn't find them. So I went to a bookshop in the Dandenongs in outside of Melbourne there and picked up The Catcher in the Rye, The Old Man in the Sea, Moby Dick, The Great Gatsby. And then I found a really great bookshop in Daylesford. It's a shop with a house on top that's converted, and every level of this bookshop is just another layer again of just, yeah, magic. It's just great.
1: Are they all second-hand bookshops, or are they both?
3: Both. The one in the Dandenongs, I went to second-hand, and I went to an independent bookshop, and that's where I got a lot of the new classics. When I say new, same book, but they were, new prints. But, if you're a bit of a bookie, it's just a matter of hopping in the car and finding these places, because there are some hidden gems out there.
1: Hey, Tomo, within that, when you're actually looking for those classics, did you have to order them and then wait for them to come in?
3: No, they were on the shelf, and that's what, I was like a pig in mud. I was so happy.
1: That's so good. What a great example, Catherine.
0: I know. Tomo, what did you call yourself? A bookie. I love it. I'll steal that one from you. And I think anyone who wants to read Moby Dick is definitely a bookie, because that's hard yakka. That one.
1: Hey, Tomo, are bookies a thing?
3: Yeah, I think they are. Like, I've always had books in my hand. I'm working away from home at the moment. I've got three books on the go, and I pick up books at airports. My kids fell asleep with books on their beds, and, they always had books. They're still avid readers. I think a bookie is a thing.
1: Hey, Ty, why do you choose to buy physical books instead of use Kindles?
3: Oh, I'm a techno numpty, probably because I read so many books.

0: To me, it's a smell of a book. It's having a bookmark. It's getting a bit antsy when you lose your bookmark and forget what page you're at. But, you know, it's it's just having that book and being able to sit down with a coffee and pull it out. You don't need to recharge your book. You know, you just pull it out and off you go.
1: Love it. Thank you. Catherine, that tactile nature and the love of physically a book, is that one of the things that's keeping books alive?
2: Definitely. We had supposedly the ebook about to, turn the publishing world on its head, but of course it didn't, because everybody still loves the physical book. And, you know, I don't begrudge anyone having their Kindle or their Sony e-reader either, because, you know, you can, if you're travelling, put a lot of books on it and you don't have to carry them around with you. So there are definitely advantages. But there's nothing like a full bookshelf, right? Or a bookcase, like a whole wall full of books. I love it.
1: That idea that we're talking about the physical night and what it's like in Australia, do we know if it's a similar thing happening around the world, or is it more or less different in Australia? Is that research that's yet to be done?
2: No, there's actually a word for somebody describing the smell of a book, and I can't quite remember what it is, but, I won't waste your time trying to remember it. But there's a lot of research to support people who like books, not just because they read them, but also the look of them and the way that they display so beautifully as well in a home, you know, any number of reasons why people still love physical books. And some people on Book Talk just talk about the book as a physical object, as an artefact, not even what's inside it, which I find another whole fascinating thing altogether.
1: We've got a lot of texts, and also we've heard from people as well talking about the significance and importance as far as children's books are concerned. Is that something that retains a readership, or people will buy and possess, is children's books, especially picture books?
2: Yeah, we've just done a whole lot of research on this at Melbourne University. We've got a group called the Child and Family Mediascapes Research Group. And so we're looking at digital connectivity with children, but also reading. And it's been proven, or not proven, but strong research would back the fact that if you come from a family of readers, if your parents were avid readers, for example, that you will grow up to be a reader yourself, and that early readers, or early connection with reading, is confident for children to say, you know, I am a reader, that's who I am, and that is prolonged throughout their whole life. You know, they read.
1: I wonder if that means that within bookshops themselves, that the children's section will be one of those ones that is possibly frequented more than the adult section?
2: Oh, I think it already is, definitely, because they have those reading times and because the books are so tactile, they're very visually appealing. They're usually a hardback and they've got very thick stock, which is the paper, and, you know, the illustrations are always so bold and colourful. So it's something that you really, I think it was Maggie who mentioned before, to sit down and to share that experience with a child is very important, I think, especially in the pre-primary years, to get them to love reading.
1: I wonder how many kids there are that get books and they sort of go, oh no, I'm going to get another book, because adults just love buying them books.
2: Oh, look, we did a survey of 500 Australian families. We did three surveys, in fact, so we've surveyed 1,500 people altogether. And the number of people who said, the children's bookcase is heaving with books. Do you think that they read them? No. I'm never buying my kids another book again. So it's a common problem. I think digital devices, games, YouTube, even Netflix has taken over as a leisurely pastime. And Australia Reads has done some great research on this too. They produced some fantastic data in late 2024 to say that, unfortunately, reading as a pastime has dropped as well. And that's a bit sad.
1: But it's great that we still buy them and give them to children, because they're there and the option is always there. And then it's up to the adults to be able to put them into a position by the kids. We'll look at them. There's no screen. So even out of God, I've got nothing else to do, I'll go and have a look at a book.
2: Well, you've got the right approach there, Trevor, a very positive one, and I like to think so, definitely.
1: We're taking a look at books and the significance of the bookshops. Catherine, as a gift, and this is outside of children as well, I've got a few people here that have said the same as that I do, that even if we don't read from books, there's still a wonderful gift to give to people.
2: I think so too. And when we talk about books, we're not just talking about that, you know, canonical kind of like heavy text book like Moby Dick that Tomo loves. We're also talking about cookbooks or reference books, you know, gardening books, anything, like you say, beautiful, luxurious books that we can just look at as well. Instead of going on Pinterest, get a book.
1: I don't look at Pinterest yet. So we'll swap. I'll see what Pinterest's like and you can have a look at mail, who's got mail. It says here in Goulburn, there are two great two-story bookshops near the old walls and rows and full of books. Do you still enjoy yourself, Catherine, looking through bookshops?
2: Oh, absolutely. I cannot go past a bookshop without going in and having a look, not just for pleasure, but also for business, because having worked in publishing for a very long time, I want to have a look at, you know, what kinds of books people are publishing nowadays and the different kinds of finishes and the content, you know, anything really.
1: It's been great talking to you about it this morning, Catherine. Thank you for giving us so much of your time.
2: Thank you so much. It was lovely hearing from everyone.
1: Catherine, Dr. Catherine Day, Senior Lecturer in Publishing Practice at the University of Melbourne. And it seems that by texts and by calls, there's still a lot of love for the little bookshop.
3: Loving local.
4: It changes people's lives, gives them this sense of adrenaline they've never experienced in their life. It opens the world of possibilities for them, not only on the board, but confidence in lots of aspects of their life.
3: ABC Tropical North.
5: Good morning, this is ABC News with David Rollins. President Donald Trump says the US agreement with Iran will be signed shortly and could be done as soon as Thursday local time. It comes as US officials have revealed the details of the Memorandum of Understanding, which says Iran will never have a nuclear weapon and also commits to a more than $420 billion fund for the reconstruction and economic development of the country. The paragraph says the US is not required to contribute to the fund. Speaking at the closing of the G7 summit in France, Trump has warned Iran to respect the interim agreement's terms.
6: They've had much more than $1 trillion worth of damage done. They got a long way. They'll be 15 to 20 years to rebuild what they have right now. So they have to behave themselves. If they're not behaving, they get hit again.
5: Meantime, the Iranian Foreign Ministry has suggested the agreement could be signed by Trump and his Iranian counterpart, Masoud Pezeshkian. Such a signing ceremony would represent a major moment for the two countries, which saw diplomatic relations break off in 1980 over the US embassy hostage crisis in Tehran. Currently in France for the G7 summit, Trump has suggested he might remain in Europe for Friday's expected signing in Switzerland. Direct flights between Sydney and London are set to take off from next year after Qantas unveiled the first route of its long-promised Project Sunrise. The announcement comes after Qantas took delivery of its latest wide-body long-haul jet, an Airbus A350-1000, which is designed for flying the 21-hour journey without a stopover. Flights are set to begin between the two cities from October next year. Qantas has previously indicated it also wants to start direct flights from other East Coast cities to London, as well as other destinations such as New York. Luigi Mangione plans to argue he was in a state of extreme emotional disturbance at his US state murder trial and the killing of UnitedHealthcare CEO Brian Thompson. The judge presiding over the case says Mangione's lawyers have informed him they will assert a psychiatric defence. In doing so, Mangione will effectively be admitting that he killed Mr. Thompson, but did so because of mitigating circumstances. If a jury finds he was emotionally disturbed at the time of the killing, it could convict him of manslaughter instead of murder. Criminologists say Australia's illicit tobacco industry is growing rapidly, with smokers living in regional areas most likely to buy products illegally. Australia has one of the highest tobacco excises in the world at $1.53 per

0: cigarette, pushing the average price of a pack above $50, ultimately driving people to the black market. Deakin University Associate Professor Dr. James Martin says the majority of the tobacco market is now illegal and is estimated to be worth more than $7 billion a year.
1: So it's not a surprise seeing this problem not just affecting the big urban centres, but rural centres as well. Nicotine is now worth more to criminals than cannabis, cocaine, heroin and ecstasy combined. It constitutes around 30% of our entire illicit drug economy. So it's a massive problem.
0: The team behind a translation project for cartoon series Bluey is hopeful that Indigenous children feel seen in newly dubbed episodes. Five episodes of the series have been dubbed by Northeast Arnhem Land residents into Yolngu Matha and will be available to watch on ABC iView for NAIDOC Week early next month. These particular episodes were chosen due to their connections to family and country. Project co-director Yolngu Sylvia Nupindich says it was important that the episodes aligned with the community's worldview.
2: We're looking at community-level children that also often might live out in the homelands. So they're like attached to country and homelands. And the process with the script making is like hours and hours of going through and rephrasing it in a way how we feel that it will be relatable for the children.
0: New South Wales fullback James Tedesco believes his side was out-enthused in their 44-24 loss to Queensland in last night's second State of Origin Rugby League game at the MCG. After being up by four at half-time, the Blues conceded 36 points, the most ever scored in a single half of Origin football, to leave the series locked at one game each. Tedesco concedes that New South Wales will have to find something special to win the decider in Brisbane on July 8.
3: Yeah, it's tough. It's hard to sort of put my finger on it straight away, but as I said, I think they had enthusiasm in most areas, and we showed patches of what we can do, but you need 80 minutes in Origin footy, and it's going to be a great test for us.
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5: Yeah, really nice to have you along this morning on this Thursday. It is the 18th of June as we move through the week. Hope it is treating you well. My name's Michael Clark, with you once again for Early Morning Country and to sample the sounds of a country, something new and something from a while ago as well. We've had some interesting requests come through this week as well. So 0487 993 222. I'm squeezing a few of those in this morning, including a great song from Tanya Tucker, which won her a Grammy Award just a few short years ago. It was her very first Grammy. Extraordinary to think after the massive career that she's had. And the lyrics on this one quite poignant, and maybe you'd agree with the sentiment behind the song. So I'll be spinning that one for you soon. Also, Catherine Britt returning with a new track. Got that just around the corner. And also some news on how you get your country music news here in Australia. One outlet making a big announcement this week, so I'll tell you a little bit more about that as we go through the morning. As I said, you can reach out and say g'day on the text line 0487 993 222 or hit that button on ABC Listen to get in touch. Always good to have you along. Starting things this morning with something new. This is from Two Tone Pony.

0: Two-Tone Pony back with new music. That is Don't You Ever Wonder Why. I guess we all do from time to time. What are you wondering about today? It is Thursday, the 18th of June. Let's take a look at what's happening with the weather across Queensland so you don't have to wonder about that anymore. I'm sure we'll be looking at some very strong maroon skies today after Origin 2 last night in Queensland. The good news is that the strong wind warning for the Townsville and Mackay coast has now been cancelled, so not having to worry about those strong winds. Still pretty windy, but nothing to a strong wind warning. Toowoomba will be cloudy today, up to 18. For Gympie, 22. Bundaberg up to 23, both partly cloudy. And Maryborough, a cloudy day with 23. For Gladstone, a possible shower, 24. Rockhampton reaching 25, also expecting a possible shower. In Mackay, a shower or two and 24 degrees. Both Townsville and Cairns reaching 27 with a possible shower. Mount Isa, mostly sunny, 29 today. And in Longreach, mostly sunny, but getting up to 28 degrees.
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0: Got a song for you now that did very well just a handful of years ago. This is Tanya Tucker. It's called Bring My Flowers Now. Really interesting sentiment to this song. And maybe you would agree with her view on how we celebrate lives.

0: If your heart is in them flowers, I'll bring them home.
1: Yeah, such a good sentiment, isn't it? To celebrate lives as they are being lived and tell people how much they mean to you. Tanya Tucker, Bring My Flowers Now. And Eric in Gander wanting to hear that one. Big fan of Tanya Tucker. He says it's a great song, of course, but Tanya could make any song sound good. Eric, we should test that, shouldn't we? Maybe get Tanya to do an album of polka classics or her version of Who Let the Dogs Out and see how that goes. I'm sure she'd make that pretty fabulous too.
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1: I noticed a little bit of news this week when I was having a look at what's going on in the world. Of course, here at Early Morning Country and throughout ABC Country, we keep you up to date with what's happening in the world of Australian country music. But another great way that people have received their news for a long time now, for decades, has been through the Tamworth Country Music Capital News publication. The team behind it making some news this week saying, after 52 years in print, Tamworth Country Music Capital News will transition to a fully digital platform with the September-October edition.

becoming the final printed magazine. The team saying this decision has not been made lightly. Like many long-standing publications, Capital News has faced the challenges of rising production, printing and distribution costs, alongside significant changes in the way audiences consume media. Moving to a digital-only format will ensure the publication remains accessible, relevant and sustainable into the future. It's been printed since 1975, was initially newspaper, tabloid, then became a glossy magazine. It's seen a lot of changes, and another big change coming to now, with that happening later on in the year, the September-October edition being the final printed magazine. So that'll certainly be a collector's item, I would imagine. Bit of news to share with you there. Let's get back to the music now, and a message from Swanee saying, Michael, what a great win last night in State of Origin. Could you please play Beautiful Queensland? Here we go. For all the Maroon supporters out there this morning, it was a big victory.

The Rich family there, celebrating beautiful Queensland. I think in the lyrics they say there's 3 million people. We've just checked, Alex, with the figures there, 5.76 million people in Queensland now. So maybe the song needs a bit of an update. I don't know. Swanee wanting that one after the Origin victory last night. Commiserations to Blues supporters this morning. It's only game two, so there's still one more game in the series to go. So all's fair in sport at the moment. Early morning country. Here's Catherine Britt.

Oh, making that guitar sing there, Catherine Britt, and Take Our Time, her new track. Nick in Moranbah wanting to hear some Tex-Mex sounds this morning from the Mavericks. This is Early Morning Country, the Thursday edition.

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1: ABC News. Good morning, I'm Maria Hatzakis. Queensland has overwhelmed New South Wales 44 points to 24 to level Rugby League State of Origin series, thanks to a stunning second half display in front of a record Origin crowd at the MCG. Andrew Moore reports from Melbourne.
2: New South Wales had one hand on the trophy at half-time, leading 12 points to 8. They had led 12-2 after early tries to Stags and the Wanganita Waze. Trent Liero scored in the first half for Queensland, and then they ran amok in the 47th minute, Cobbo. He scored again 5 minutes later. 5 minutes after that, it was Jojo Fifita. Queensland would never look back with later tries to Hamiso Tabuai-Fadoe, Lindsay Collins, and a third from Selwyn Cobbo. Man of the match, Sam Walker, kicked 8 goals from 8 attempts. He and his halves partner Cam Munster, perhaps the best two players on the field. So the series, after this crowd of 91,671, an Origin record, heads to a decider in Brisbane. Andrew Moore, ABC Sport, Melbourne.
1: Maroons captain Cameron Munster's told ABC Sport Queensland dug deep to get the win.
3: We always knew we had it in us. We've got so much belief in this group and this team, and I'm so proud that we got the job done tonight. Far out. How good's rugby league?
1: In other news, Queensland's CFMEU inquiry will today examine alleged parallels between organised crime and the union's operations. Kira Jones reports.
4: The probe is examining alleged financial misconduct and corruption within the state division of the CFMEU. Yesterday, it heard fresh allegations the union weaponised illegitimate workplace agreements to boost its revenue and tighten its grip on the construction industry. Two leading UK criminologists are expected to take the witness stand today. Counsel Assisting Andrew Marr KC says they'll be asked to explain organised crime structures as well as how the CFMEU achieved and maintained influence and control. Today marks the final day of the 11th week of public hearings.
1: US President Donald Trump has continued to muddy the waters around his deal to end the war with Iran, saying it's not final, but he thinks Tehran wants to sign it. Europe correspondent Catherine Diss explains.
5: The Memorandum of Understanding, or Interim Agreement, is set to be signed between the US and Iran on Friday at a luxury resort near the Swiss lakeside city of Lucerne in the wake of the G7 summit in nearby France. Donald Trump won't be attending, instead leaving his vice president, J.D. Vance, to shake hands with the Iranians. But as details of the so-called deal leaked, Donald Trump cast doubt it would go ahead.
6: If I don't like it, we'll go back to shooting at them, dropping bombs on their head.
5: But by the end of the day, the US president was saying he thought the Iranians would sign.
1: A key energy regulator has called for an end to complicated power prices, saying bills should be radically simplified for consumers. Energy reporter Daniel Mercer has the story.
7: Across Australia's eastern seaboard, millions of customers have been shifted onto variable and often complex power prices amid the rollout of smart meters. The Australian Energy Market Commission is calling for an end to the complexity, saying the market has become too difficult for consumers to navigate. Chair Anna Collier says paying for power should be no more complicated than buying a carton of milk.
8: Everything that we buy has a complex supply chain sitting behind it, but you don't see them.
7: Ms Collier says retailers should also be forced to notify loyal customers who are overpaying.
1: In soccer, Portugal has been held to a 1-1 draw by DR Congo at the Men's FIFA World Cup in Houston. João Neves opened the scoring for Portugal in the 6th minute before Juan Wisa equalised for the African side just before half-time. It's the first time that DR Congo has received a point at the World Cup. To the weather for Queensland, widespread showers with areas of rain and possible storms southwest of about Camarwheel to Cunnamulla. Showers about eastern districts along with the central highlands and coal fields, partly cloudy elsewhere. Cairns and Townsville 27, Mackay 24 degrees, Rockhampton 25, Bundaberg 23, Mount Isa 29. In the state southeast, a partly cloudy day with just a slight chance of a shower. Brisbane, Ipswich and the Gold Coast 23, Logan 11 and the Sunshine Coast a top of 22 degrees, Toowoomba 18. Looking ahead for the southeast, partly cloudy tomorrow, Saturday and Sunday with a chance of showers. 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
0: And g'day on this Thursday. It is the 18th of June. Yesterday we got together and spent some time. But I had a challenge for you that didn't get solved. Twisted Title remains unsolved. Are you going to be the person to solve it today? Here it is, a little preview listen.
12: Don't I doubt you're repulsive.
0: Okay, that is the Twisted Title. That is not the correct song title, but maybe you might have an idea on what it could be. Don't call up yet. Just think about it, ponder it, twist that title around and see if you can work out what my mystery song is this morning. We've been playing some songs in early morning country, and I also shared some country music news with you that the long-standing publication, Tamworth Country Music Capital News, is moving to a digital-only platform later on this year. And that's the case with so many of the things that we read now. Maybe it's happened with your local newspaper. Maybe it's been the case with one of your favourite magazines that you've had for years and now it's only on a digital presence. Maybe it's not even there anymore. Some of the titles that we used to love from years gone by have disappeared, and I think that's rather sad. It's always nice to be able to pick up your paper or your magazine and flick through them. Just looks better, I think, if you're waiting in the doctor's office, if you're flipping through a magazine rather than scrolling on your phone. But we all do that now, don't we? We complain about it, but I think we all do it. And yeah, big change. Beck actually texted through. She's in Tamworth and works in country music areas and says, so sad about Capital News. I first did work experience there in 1995 as a very young 15-year-old excited wannabe country music journo, and have been writing for them pretty consistently since 2003. So yeah, Beck, thank you for that. It'll keep going, still covering what's happening in Australian country music, but just in a different way from later on this year in the digital-only editions. And, of course, there is this.
2: And the whistle blows. That's it. Queensland has won. We are going to Brisbane for a decider again. One game all in the 2026 State of Origin Series. The Blues winning game one, coming from 20-0 down to win it 22-20. But this is all Queensland. They win it 44-24, Luke Lewis, with an absolutely dominant second half.
0: Yeah, big, big win for Queensland last night in Origin 2. Steve's actually texted through. He's calling it the Munster Mash. You're going to hear from Cameron Munster a little bit later on in the show this morning as we celebrate that win.
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0: The Waif's Lighthouse, shining a light through everything this morning on this Thursday, the 18th of June. And maybe you might feel like you need a lighthouse if there's some fog where you are. And there are some spots in Queensland that has fog this morning. Let's check the weather forecast today. Good news that a strong wind warning for both the Mackay and Townsville coasts was cancelled overnight. So the wind's still around, but not in the strong wind warning category. So a bit of better news for boaties today. We're going to see widespread showers with areas of rain and possible thunderstorms southwest of about Cammerwheel to Cunnamulla. Scattered showers about eastern districts north of St Lawrence, and we're looking at isolated showers for remaining eastern districts along with the Central Highlands and Coalfields. Showers tending widespread at times about the north tropical coast between Cardwell and Innisfail today. It's going to be partly cloudy in other spots in Queensland. Now, possible morning fog in eastern districts, that's most likely in inland parts today. And as for the winds, light to moderate northeast to southeasterlies, they'll be fresh at times about the far northeast. Winds in western Queensland should be moderate north to northwesterly, ahead of a southwesterly wind change extending across the Channel Country. Maximum temperatures well above average in the northwest today. They should be above average about the interior, except for the far southwest and near average elsewhere in Queensland. Not feeling too wintry in most spots at the moment, I think. Where has all of that winter gone? Well, there's a ridge that's extending over the state from a high in the Tasman Sea, both gradually weakening during this week. A trough and associated cloud band forecast to enter the southwest of the state this morning. That will extend from the northwest to the southern interior tomorrow, should weaken over the weekend as it moves over the east of the state. A new high will move east across southern Australia over the weekend and extend a new ridge across the state in the wake of the trough. For Brisbane today, partly cloudy, looking at a maximum of 23 degrees. In Stanthorpe, becoming cloudy, top of 18. Toowoomba, also 18 and cloudy. And in Dalby, partly cloudy with 22. In Gander, a cloudy day ahead, you're looking at 23. For Hervey Bay, cloudy and 23. Maryborough, also the cloud, about 23 degrees. Bundaberg, just partly cloudy, 23. For Gladstone, 24. Rockhampton, 25, both with a possible shower today. Emerald becoming cloudy and 25. In Mackay, a shower or two, 24. Proserpine expecting a shower or two and up to 25. In Townsville, possible shower, 27. Eyre with a shower or two forecast and 26. While in Hughenden, mostly sunny and 29. For Innisfail, showers 27 today. Cairns, a possible shower 27. Lockhart River, a possible shower and 28. For Cammerwheel, mostly sunny. You'll see 31 today. Mount Isa, mostly sunny and 29. The outlook for Winton, mostly sunny, up to 30. And in Longreach, mostly sunny, 28 degrees. To St George, partly cloudy, a top of 23. And Thargaminda, the rain increasing, top of 25. Birdsville seeing rain around today and a maximum of 20 degrees.
1: For everything tropical north.
2: I live in Woodwark. I love it. It's close to town, but you go around the corner and you feel like you're living a million miles away.
1: ABC Tropical North.
0: Well, a big night in the footy and a rather late night. So if you missed it all, here's what happened.
3: And the whistle blows. That's it. Queensland has won. We are going to Brisbane for a decider again. One game all in the 2026 State of Origin Series. The Blues winning game one, coming from 20-0 down to win it 22-20. But this is all Queensland. They win it 44-24, Luke Lewis, with an absolutely dominant second half.
0: Yes, the voice of Andrew Moore there last night calling that victory for Queensland. 36 points in the second half of State of Origin 2, beating the Blues 44-24 at the MCG and sending the series to a Lang Park decider. The Maroons trailed at 12-8 at half time, but had a little momentum after scoring the final try before the break to stay within reach. It turned out to be the first strike in a big run for Queensland, 24 straight points and 36 in total after half time, which apparently marks the most prolific half of football in Origin history. So another one for the record books last night. Captain Cameron Munster was at his influential best in a vintage performance. Winger Selwyn Cobbo scored a hat-trick and halfback Sam Walker was named player of the match after kicking a perfect 8 from 8 conversions. Here's hooker Harry Grant speaking to Johnny Gibbs from ABC Sports.
4: Yeah, we knew we had to come down here and really turn up for each other and, you know, disappointed with parts of our game in game one. But yeah, it's just pleasing to come out the other side. You know, Origin's a ferocious beast and, you know, there's a lot of unknowns and it's good to come out with a result.
5: And what happened is that New South Wales were dominating. You got a first penalty goal. You were leading 12-2. They were leading 12-2 though then. But you got that try to Luero. Great play by yourself. Short side. Cameron, a flick over the top. Max Plath, everyone involved. Your Melbourne Storm team at Luero scores 12-8 at halftime. It was like being in front because you've been under the pump.
4: Yeah, for sure. I think, you know, we found some footy and, you know, we just hung deep there in patches and, you know, really played for each other and, yeah, just kept our feet moving and, you know, good things happened and, yeah, it's good to come away with a win.
5: Cameron Munster, I thought he was fantastic tonight and his combination with Sam Walker, first class semi, only second game for the Maroons and 8 out of 8, I mean, that just kept you at arm's length as well.
4: Yeah, I think people don't probably realise how hard that is to do as well. The goal kicker and the amount of

0: you know, relying on this team to play well, and you know, fingers crossed we can make them happy and they can wake up with a smile on their face.
1: And just the final one, we know how, you know, dynamic Roose Walsh is. He didn't even get on, did it? You didn't need him.
0: Nah, well, I think, you know, the game's got lots of scenarios, and, you know, I think Blues were really good and in certain patches, and, you know, we got to give them a lot of credit for their game tonight too, and especially the way they handled game one, and, you know, I think now we know where it's going now. It's going to the decider, and, that's exciting too.
1: At Lang Park.
2: Yes, at Lang Park indeed. Johnny Gibbs speaking there to Harry Grant. After the game last night, big win for Queensland, and it was a big night for Queensland skipper Cameron Munster.
3: We always knew we had it in us. We've got so much belief in this group and this team, and I'm so proud that we got the job done tonight. Far out. How good's rugby league?
1: It is great. It was a classic match in a record crowd, Cameron. I'm not sure whether you heard about that, but it was the old Storm firm that got you back into the play. The short side play by Harry Grant. You got on the inside. You were hurt. You got a sin bin. You got a head injury assessment because you were put on the ground. And when Hero scores, I mean, that was a big play because you were really under the pump. You were getting hammered and you went to the break just behind.
3: Yeah, I think for us, like when you go to the break, down or up, sometimes you can get a good gauge on where you're at. I felt like we were the better team that first half. It's just we didn't get the rub of the green and the 50-50 calls, and somehow that's going to happen, you know. The ball's going to bounce somewhere, and I just like the way we dug deep and just got that win. How good.
1: And were you surprised that you had to undergo the head injury assessment? I saw you blowing up.
3: Yeah, I was blowing up a little bit, but hey, that's unfortunately I got up the way they thought I did, and it is what it is.
1: Yeah, some of those tries were exquisite. I mean, the ball movement was fantastic.
3: Yeah, we got some freaky players in our team, and we got some good outside backs, so it makes me and Semi look good.
1: I got to say, finally, you, an old stager, Semi Walker, how good, just two games.
3: He's outstanding, Semi, and he's got a bright future ahead of him in the Queensland jersey, and Tommy Dean's still got to come back too, so I might be missing out soon.
1: July 8, Lang Park, how good?
3: Oh, how good's rugby league at Suncorp? Let's go.
2: How good is rugby league? Cameron Munster there, very, very happy, and why not, talking there to Johnny Gibbs after the ABC call last night, and at the MCG, I think they had more than 90,000 people there. Just extraordinary in Melbourne. Incredible record crowd, they tell me. 44-24 with that score, so amazing. Wear your maroon proudly today. And good luck for Game 3. Commiserations to the Blues supporters, but it is only Game 2 and there's still more football to play. Matthew sending through a text saying, well played, Queensland. I've got nothing. Stay strong, fellow Blues supporters. Now heading back to the fetal position. All the best for your day.
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2: Okay, to our competition now, and this one has remained unsolved since yesterday. It is Twisted Title. I'm wondering if you know what the song is.
5: Don't I doubt you're repulsive.
2: Okay, pretty strong words in there, but can you work out what the title actually is? If you want to play this morning, if you've been thinking about this for the last 24 hours, 1300 630 222 is my telephone number if you'd like to play. 1300 630 222. What is the answer to my mystery this morning? It is the Twisted Title.
5: Don't I doubt you're repulsive.
2: Okay, and what that means when I say Twisted Title is what you're hearing there is not a correct title of a song. It's wrong. You need to just twist it around, tease it out a little bit, and see if you can work out what the title is. Sometimes the words are the exact opposite. Sometimes they're just a little bit off-centre and skew-if, if I can use that word. It's a good word, isn't it? Skew-if. Maybe that helps if you just play with those words and see if you can work out what the song is today.
5: Don't I doubt you're repulsive.
2: All right, 1300 630 222 if you'd like to play this morning. I'd love to chat to you and see if you have the right answer.
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2: Yes, and whatever you're up to, hopefully.

0: Your day is going to be a good one, and that you'll take us with you on ABC Listen or your trusty radio in the car, whatever you're doing to get your latest fix with us. Of course, news is not too far away. That is 6 minutes away. And we'll obviously talk a little bit more about Origin throughout the morning as well, because why not with such a great victory for Queensland?
1: Don't I doubt you're repulsive.
0: But I'm wondering if you will have victory this morning and work out my twisted title. This one's been hanging over since yesterday. Maybe you've got what it takes this morning. Let's go for a journey across Queensland and see who's playing today. Let's go to Clifton. Terry, how are you?
2: Good morning, Michael. Thanks. Yeah, very good. Thank you.
0: That is good. Did you catch the game last night?
2: Oh, I listened to it on the radio in bed.
0: Yes. Was it hard to go to sleep with a big victory like that?
2: Oh, it was exciting, wasn't it? Yeah.
0: It was. It makes us feel very good. Much better than game one.
2: Yeah, that's right. They were unlucky there.
0: Yes, we'll be forever debating game one, and so setting it up for the decider at Lang Park, so just down the road from you.
2: That's right, yeah.
0: You might even have to go.
2: Oh, no, it's too busy down there for me.
0: Yeah, I agree. Terry, what do you think the answer is?
2: Well, my lovely wife came up with this yesterday morning. Would it be Rockin' Rod Stewart, Do You Think I'm Sexy?
0: Is your wife a bit of a Rod Stewart fan?
2: She loves him, yeah.
0: And have you ever done a bit of a Rod Stewart dance for her?
2: We won't go into that.
0: Never done the karaoke, Do You Think I'm Sexy or something for her?
2: We actually had tickets to go and see him, and then that blasted COVID showed up and he didn't come.
0: Oh, goodness. He's still touring. He's still making music, so he might come back. We keep our fingers crossed. Terry, your wife, what's her name?
2: Judy.
0: Judy is right.
2: Beauty.
0: Judy is right. Terry and Judy, you've got it correct this morning. So let's have a bit of a disco dance and put on those stretchy spandex pants and enjoy some Rock and Rod Stewart. How does that sound?
2: Great. Yep.
0: All right, here we go. Terry, well done. Yes, let's revisit a different time when we would ask such questions. Do you think I'm sexy? What's the answer this morning? It's Rod Stewart.

0: Oh, it's a 70s classic, and maybe it brings back a lot of memories for you this morning. Rod Stewart, Do You Think I'm Sexy? Well, we know that our Queensland players are pretty amazing. Ian in Kingaroy saying, I reckon any Queensland player could have been man of the match last night. It was such a big victory.
1: Local stories.
2: There'll be just a little hint of jealousy in every birdwatcher's heart because we'd all like to see a night parrot for ourselves.
1: Real voices.
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0: ABC News. Good morning, I'm Maria Hatzakis. The Maroons have set up a rugby league state of origin decider in Brisbane after a stunning victory in Game 2 in Melbourne. Joshua McIntosh reports.
1: New South Wales went into the sheds at halftime ahead 12 points to 8, but a second-half hat-trick from Selwyn Cobbo helped the Queenslanders to cross the try line six times for a 44-24 victory. Maroons hooker Harry Grant says the side showed strong determination.
2: Disappointed with parts of our game in Game 1, but yeah, it's just pleasing to come out the other side. Origin's a ferocious beast and, you know, there's a lot of unknowns and it's good to come out with a result.
1: The sides will face off at Lang Park in Brisbane for the series decider next month.
0: Maroons coach Billy Slater says Queensland showed good perseverance.
3: No, I thought we handled a fair bit of adversity in that first half quite well. You know, there was some things that were out of our control in terms of some changes, you know, with Cam going off and whatnot. And I just thought we handled that to the best of our ability. And then off the back of that, we went out into the second half and really chased our game.
0: In other news, a union representing journalists has criticised Pauline Hanson's treatment of the media. In the wake of her address to the National Press Club yesterday, Isabella Tolhurst has the story.
4: In her speech, One Nation leader Pauline Hanson took aim at the media, vowing to axe the SBS and withdraw funding for the ABC and ban particular outlets from attending her press conferences. When Guardian journalist Sarah Martin asked a question during the Q&A segment, Senator Hanson attacked her, calling her trashy and accusing her of bashing One Nation. The Media Entertainment and Arts Alliance say Senator Hanson's actions are an assault on the freedom of press and stand in stark contrast with her remarks that she welcomes media scrutiny on her party, its people and its policies.
0: The United States has released the official text of the Memorandum of Understanding reached with Iran. Lauren Day reports from Washington.
5: In a briefing with journalists, including from the ABC, a senior US official read out the 14-point document. The agreement says the Strait of Hormuz will be toll-free for 60 days, but leaves open the possibility that tolls could be imposed in the future, although a senior US official expressed confidence that wouldn't happen. It also includes a reconstruction fund for Iran, but US officials say this doesn't mean America will be financially involved. The document leaves key questions around Iran's nuclear program to final negotiations. Lauren Day, ABC News, Washington.
0: Voters head to the polls in the north of England later today in a by-election that could have a major impact on the whole of the United Kingdom. Europe correspondent Zoe Ford explains.
6: The Makerfield by-election is shaping up to be a two-horse race between Labour's Andy Burnham and Robert Kenyon of the right-wing anti-immigration party Reform UK. Polls are predicting a narrow victory for Mr. Burnham. If he does win, he said he plans to mount a leadership challenge against the unpopular Labour Prime Minister Sir Keir Starmer. The former Health Minister Wes Streeting says he'd also join the contest. Sir Keir's leadership has been plagued by a series of missteps and scandals, as well as disastrous local election results for Labour last month. Zoe Ford, ABC News, Makerfield.
0: In cricket, Australia has thrashed Bangladesh by 9 wickets in Leeds to remain undefeated at the Women's T20 World Cup. A superb bowling performance from the Australians restricted Bangladesh to just 8 for 77 from its 20 overs. In response, Georgia Vole blasted 45 not out from just 32 balls to reach the target in just the 10th over. Australia now has 2 wins from 2 games and will next play the Netherlands on Saturday. In tennis, Australian Alex de Minaur.

0: to final match with American Brandon Nakashima. Fellow Australian Talia Gibson is through to the final eight at the Nottingham Open after beating Qin Wenjing 6-3, 7-6. The weather for Queensland, widespread showers with areas of rain and possible storms southwest of about Camomile to Cunnamulla. Showers about eastern districts along with the central highlands and coalfields, partly cloudy elsewhere. Cairns and Townsville 27, Mackay 24, Rockhampton 25, Bundaberg 23, Mount Isa 29. In the southeast, partly cloudy, Brisbane 23 degrees.
1: Good morning. Welcome to AM. I'm Melissa Clark in Canberra, coming to you from Ngunnawal country and acknowledging other custodians. The United States has released the official text of the agreement reached with Iran following mounting pressure for it to be made public. The preliminary agreement, aimed at ending the war and opening the Strait of Hormuz, is set to be signed in Switzerland on Friday, local time. North America correspondent Lauren Day is in Washington. Lauren, you've read through this 14-point agreement. What are the terms that stood out?
2: Well, it was a bit surprising when we jumped on this briefing with senior US officials today, and they just started reading out the full text of this MOU point by point. But in short, it declares an immediate and permanent ceasefire on all fronts, including Lebanon, which is really important. It commits the parties to 60 days of negotiations, although that's extendable with mutual consent. And Donald Trump's already saying that that deadline is not hard and fast, and we know just how rubbery deadlines can be for the president. It lifts the US naval blockade within 30 days and reopens the Strait of Hormuz toll-free for 60 days. But interestingly, Mel, it does leave the door open for tolls to be imposed in the future, although the senior US official that was briefing us expressed confidence that that wouldn't happen. They basically said that beyond 30 days, it'll be up for the Gulf states to negotiate with Iran on how traffic will be managed. The other important things to note, it establishes a $300 billion reconstruction fund for Iran and allows Iran to immediately sell oil and fuel, waiving those sanctions and allowing them to receive revenue. It also reiterates Iran's commitment that it will not procure or develop nuclear weapons and that the parties will work together on either disposing of or diluting the stockpiled enriched nuclear material, that uranium that we've heard a lot about. But really, it leaves all of the key questions around the nuclear program to final negotiation. So there's still a long way to run in this.
1: And this MOU is still yet to be signed. What's the expected process from here?
2: Well, that signing ceremony is due to take place at a luxury resort in Switzerland on Friday, and that's when the real work begins. These negotiations are going to be extremely tough. It's worth remembering that the Obama-Iran nuclear deal took almost 2 years to negotiate, and in theory, now the US and Iran have just 60 days to reach a new one. So that's a lot of pressure on the Trump administration to get a better agreement than that deal that was struck under Obama, which they have spent a long time slamming. Interestingly, today, Donald Trump gave away a little bit about how he might handle things if these talks do fall apart. He sort of said the quiet part out loud about why it might be his vice president, J.D. Vance, and not him who is expected to sign this MOU on Friday. Have a listen.
3: This way, if it works out, I'm going to take the credit. If it doesn't work out, I'm blaming J.D. You better be careful, J.D. He's going to turn his plane around and get the hell out of here. Yeah, I like that idea. I think it's a good idea.
1: The US President Donald Trump there, and before him our correspondent Lauren Day in Washington. One Nation leader Pauline Hanson's speech to the National Press Club yesterday has sparked a fierce backlash from her political opponents. As expected, she spoke about topics including immigration and radical Islam, whilst also indicating she wants stricter rules on abortion and questioning whether mothers should get paid parental leave. One expert says the fiery tone she struck in the address is a sign of things to come. Samantha Dick reports.
4: Pauline Hanson's speech included her usual talking points: immigration, media bias, multiculturalism, net zero, radical Islam and cost of living. But it was her comments on workers' rights that raised eyebrows.
5: Industrial relations, I can assure you, needs a complete overhaul because it's not working. Businesses also tell me you can't sack people these days. They're on their phones, they don't work, they don't turn up, they actually are lazy.
4: One key line of attack from the Labor government is that Pauline Hanson has voted against measures aimed at improving conditions for workers. During Senator Hanson's speech, a yellow banner unfurled.

0: behind her.
1: We're not doing stunts, all right?
0: Accusing her of accepting a pay rise for herself while opposing wage rises for workers. Minister for Women, Katie Gallagher, says a lot of the One Nation leader's speech was unsurprising.
2: I work in the Senate with Senator Hanson, so I've heard a lot of what she said, and it, you know, aligns with how she votes, really, in the Senate. She doesn't support working people when votes are held about wages or supporting cost of living relief.
0: Katie Gallagher says she does not support the stunt, which was orchestrated by activist group GetUp, but she says its message is accurate.
2: Every single time she's been given the opportunity to support working Australians, whether it be on wage increases or better protections at work, she's voted the other way.
0: Grilled by political journalists at the National Press Club, Pauline Hanson also indicated she's open to winding back maternity leave.
3: You do the work, you're same pay. The difference is that if women take time off and they are not paid their wages because they're not working, fair enough. Why should business pay them if they're not at work?
0: Pauline Hanson also targeted abortion rights.
3: To abort a baby the day before birth is abhorrent and disgusting. And that's what I oppose, and that's what many, you know, common sense Australians believe.
0: Tony Barry, director of political research firm Redbridge Group, says raising the issue of abortion is risky in Australian politics.
4: That is an issue which does suppress the vote. We saw that in the Queensland state election.
0: Overall, Tony Barry says the One Nation leader performed well under the spotlight at the press club and showed signs of what's to come.
4: I think at the moment in Australian politics, it's easy to enrage, but it's harder to engage. And at the moment, with 63% of Australians saying we're heading in the wrong direction, for a lot of Australian voters, Pauline Hanson is their wrecking ball. You know, she is their truth teller.
5: Tony Barry from Redbridge Group, Samantha Dick reporting. Well, it's been a few days since Australia's first win at the World Cup, but there's one soccer club in Adelaide that is still celebrating. The Northern Wolves was the first home for 20-year-old Nestori Irrenkunda, who kicked an unforgettable first goal, inspiring many local players to dream big. Reporter Sophie Holder visited the club to find out more about his journey.
6: Nestori Irrenkunda! Nestori Irrenkunda!
7: A name once chanted at a pitch in Adelaide's northern suburbs, now on everyone's lips.
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7: 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He's now known for launching the Socceroos World Cup tournament with a spectacular goal against Turkey. The moment broadcast on SBS.
9: Top here's Nestori. Great first touch. Nestori Irrenkunda! Oh my word! It's a Nestori moment in Vancouver!
7: The goal makes Irrenkunda the youngest Socceroo to score at the World Cup. His former coach, Agostino Bavoni, couldn't be prouder.

0: on the weekend when he scored that goal, actually, just a tear of joy went through the eyes that, yeah, look, he's worked so hard to get there and he's able to fulfil his dream at the national level of the World Cup.
1: Erin Kunda was born in Tanzania after his family fled war in their homeland of Burundi. They sought refuge in Australia while he was still a baby. The Northern Wolves spotted his talent at a young age, and he soon climbed through the local leagues to Adelaide United before hitting the world stage with German giants Bayern Munich and now English Championship side Watford.
0: You can do anything from anywhere, and I suppose it gives Australia one of those countries in the world where you have that opportunity that you can come here with nothing and end up playing for the country that you've moved to and be embraced.
1: Agostino Bavoni plays down his role in Erin Kunda's early development. But Erin Kunda's sister, Susanna Hamanyamana, tells a different story. She says he helped transport the family to games.
2: They also helped us, like, with our soccer fees when, like, you know, our parents couldn't afford it, and we're just so thankful, and that's why, like, we're so thankful.
1: While Erin Kunda might be recognised on the global stage now, he still goes back to his roots. When he's in Adelaide, he meets up with other Burundian boys to train. 14-year-old Joshua says he didn't know his mum was expecting such a special guest when the star showed up.
3: She said, "You'll see when they come." I said, "Okay." So after I finished cleaning, I walked through the hallway, I looked up, and he's just right there. I was like, "Nestri, how are you here?"
1: Back at the club, training night has a new feeling of excitement and inspiration.
4: I just thought that this was just like a regular club. But now we're like actual, like, so cool.
5: Do you hope that maybe someone that you're playing with might be the next Nestri Erin Kunda?
6: Mm-hmm. Yes.
7: Definitely.
8: All of us.
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4: we're going to be the midfielders. We're going to be the new team.
10: Some of the juniors training at the Northern Wolves Football Club in Adelaide, speaking with reporter Sophie Holder. And that's early AM for today. Just briefly in finance, watching the oil price, it is staying under that US $80 a barrel mark, with Brent crude trading at $79.05. I'm Melissa Clark. It's 6:15.
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13: Good morning. Welcome to the program. I'm Taylor Larson, and it's great to be with you. Ahead, an update on the cyber incident that's halted Mackay Sugar's operations, and it hasn't

0: brings drier conditions to central and eastern Australia in winter and spring, but outcomes can vary shaped by other climate factors. But whatever the weather, wherever you are, and regardless of the type of farming, Stuart Andrews from the Natural Sequence Farming Movement is encouraging people to prepare the land to be more productive by adopting what can be learnt from nature.
1: Managing our water, holding on to it, getting it into the soil and growing more plants that feed the small water cycle, that's what we would do in preparation so that when we have these El Nino events, they don't affect us too much. You know, our landscape's resilient, our production system is resilient, and we can breeze through. And we don't have to be so fearful of these events coming through. They've been coming through for a long time. So just setting our landscape up so that it can handle it when they arrive.
2: Does it allow you to prepare whatever the weather?
1: It does. The thing is, the same mechanism you use to prepare for a dry period is exactly the same mechanism you prepare for a wet period or for a fire event. You know, it's all the same. A lot of these things impact us a lot more these days because our landscape has lost the resilience to deal with these events. So, you know, if we understand that the landscape was able to do this before, ask the question, how did it do it? What do we need to do so that that functions again? And all of a sudden, these things are far less of an impact and, you know, we don't need to worry about them.
2: You've been putting your practices to the test right across Australia with the people who do your courses. What have you been changing on that land and what results have you seen from that?
1: Well, the main thing we're changing is the landscape to be ready for rainfall when it comes. So depending on where you are, I mean, we've travelled right around Australia. So some areas are heavy clay soils with low rainfall. And what we need to do is we need to get that particular landscape cracking, going through the cracking process. So when rain comes, the cracking process allows it to absorb into the landscape. So there, we're getting that going. Other areas, like closer on the coast, where you get big rain events fairly often, we need to be able to slow. So we build contours to slow the speed the water runs off so it soaks into the ground and grows the vegetation, which gives a great small water cycle and keeps the moisture around for longer through plants evaporating that into the landscape and then having it come back at night as dew. And whenever water is moving, it's carrying fertility. Because we're slowing down the speed of which the water moves, we are managing to hold that fertility in our landscape, which of course allows us to grow the higher order plants, which is a big thing for a farmer and a production system.
2: And if you look at aerials of the farms where this work has been done and the land next door, what visual changes are you seeing?
1: Oh, well, the main thing is that the green for longer. Green over a greater area and for longer. That's probably the primary thing. A lot of what we see goes on below the ground. So, you know, the average person isn't seeing that. But when you start to see a landscape staying green longer than anybody else's, there's a huge production increase. So people see production increases anywhere from 20 to 50% very early on in the piece. That's a key, but maintaining green for longer is really, really important because that's what gives you the resilience, that's what keeps the small water cycle working, and that's one of the things that people see in, you know, the first 6 to 12 months after doing some work.
2: What about different production systems? I mean, you run pasture-raised chickens and pigs and beef on your property at Kaibong, south of Gympie, but can this be used in horticulture?
1: Everywhere. It works all over the place. We've worked with macadamia farms down on the north coast of New South Wales. So the principles are the same all over. It doesn't matter what you're doing, cropping, horticulture, grazing, you can utilise the same information. Sometimes it requires a slight rethink on how the production system works. So if you're working in horticulture, generally you've got machines working up and down slopes. So you have to construct, if you're going to be building contours, you have to construct contours so they fit within that harvesting or maintenance method of those orchards. That's all possible. It just requires a little bit of thinking. And the responses, I know that in one macadamia property, the growth of the trees was exponential in that first 6 to 12 months. They really responded to that extra hydration working and the hydrology functioning better through that landscape. So yeah, it can work anywhere.
2: And how much could it reduce the need for irrigation?
1: Oh, dramatically. Yeah, dramatically. I mean, it doesn't eliminate it completely because we're still going to go through dry periods. But what it does is that when you irrigate, it makes the irrigation far more effective. So a lot of water is lost through the process.

0: profile of the soil because the soil underneath is dry. Where if you're able to hold water and keep that lower soil wet for longer, then the water that you put on the top, you need less of it to be more effective.
1: Stuart Andrews speaking with Jennifer Nichols, and he says there's plenty of free information on their website and on YouTube with their documentary Rehydrate Australia. It's 21 past 6. Let's take a quick look at the weather now. Scattered showers about eastern districts north of St Lawrence. Isolated showers for remaining eastern districts along with the Central Highlands and Coalfields. Partly cloudy elsewhere. Bowen, a shower or two, a top of 26. Claremont, cloudy and 25. Bundaberg, also cloudy, heading for a top of 23. And Kingaroy, partly cloudy with a top of 21. More weather is coming up after the news at 6:30.
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1: Some harvesting is expected to resume this week for Mackay Sugar, followed by a staged restart of crushing operations at their three mills. The company continues to recover from a cybersecurity attack that disrupted the start of the crush last week. The incident has attracted national attention after reports emerged that a ransomware group had claimed responsibility. Amy Mitchell has more.
3: Mackay Sugar has confirmed an investigation found evidence of unauthorised access by an external party to parts of its IT environment, with specialist cybersecurity experts now working alongside staff to restore systems and determine the extent of the breach. Trend AI cybersecurity expert Andrew Philp represents the Australia and New Zealand region. This week, Mr. Philp has been part of industry engagement conversations in Canberra with government and various enterprise accounts, advising them on cyber risk. He says claims made by a ransomware group online are yet to be verified.
4: What we can say is that at the moment, they're claiming responsibility on their website. We haven't been able to see any verified proof, so any data that they've released to sort of prove that that's the situation. But it does kind of line up with that group. We did some research on them last year and the sort of tactics that these sorts of attacks happen.
3: Can you tell me a little bit about what information are they laying claim to have?
4: That's probably the point. They're not actually talking about what information they have at all. And if you sort of understand the group, they're what we would call a double extortion group. So effectively that means that if they can monetize the data or the release of that data, then that's something that they will try to do. But if they can also monetize any disruption or restoration, then that's obviously another angle that they'll take. Unfortunately, it's just wherever they can find money, and they don't seem to care too much about the disruption that causes for that local industry, which is really sad. When we talk about cyber attacks and cyber groups, and we talk about things called TTPs or techniques and procedures, tactics, techniques and procedures. So they're sort of TTPs that they're famous for, and they've become very big across the APAC region, responsible. They've risen really from just the middle of last year until now to having quite a few attacks that have been attributed towards them, or at least assumed to be attributed towards them. And I think that their techniques are quite advanced, so they're quite persistent in what they do. So they will, do everything from trivial attacks, but, once they get in, they'll actually sort of rewrite software and drivers to try to make this attack work. They focus on industrial systems, and they focus on healthcare and finance as well. So they really do go after those targets where they can create that disruption and that impact.
3: Mackay Sugar says it's monitoring identified claims about the company on a dark website, and investigators are urgently working to verify the nature and extent of any information that may have been accessed. The cybersecurity attack forced the company to delay harvesting and crushing operations, creating uncertainty for growers already waiting to begin the season. Mr. Philp says agriculture and food production businesses are becoming increasingly attractive targets for cyber criminals.

0: there seems to be an uptick in these industrial system attacks. I'm just really emphasizing how important it is for those, you know, critical infrastructure and industries to, you know, food supply chains to bolster their security and to prioritize risk. And I think one of the reasons behind that, food is often, or supply chain is often, a low margin area. They don't necessarily get resourced the way that a large bank might be to do cybersecurity. So, you know, they have a lower amount of resource, lower amount of budget, and often they have a lot of very old technology. So technologies that run what we call operational technologies that run the networks that look after things like, you know, crushing machines and that sort of thing. Often these things have been around for decades and they weren't built for security. So ultimately it makes them a prime target if someone can get that initial access to be able to do a lot of significant impact and significant damage where it might be a lot more difficult to do that in a different environment.
1: While investigators continue their work, the Mackay Sugar spokesperson says the latest developments have not altered its recovery plans, with steam trials continuing, subject to final validation checks. Growers and harvesters have been advised not to resume harvesting until they receive the official go-ahead.
2: Amy Mitchell ending that report. And as Mackay Sugar deals with major disruptions from that cyber incident, the start of the crush hasn't exactly been smooth sailing at ICIS Central Sugar Mill either. An issue with one of the boilers pushed the start date back a couple of days, and the mill's expected to operate at a reduced capacity for at least 4 weeks. I spoke to the mill's chief executive, Simon Brooks, for an update.
3: It's been an interesting week for us. So we had an incident with our boiler, what's referred to in the industry as a puff, so a small explosion of sorts, and the sort of final stages of the boiler. The team responded fairly well, or very well actually, in terms of quick evaluation, looking at options with a view to getting crushing underway as soon as possible.
2: I'm assuming everyone was fine?
3: Yeah, look, it is a serious incident. Fortunately, there was nothing significant. We did have a minor head injury with one of our staff, and obviously it's a fairly stressful time, so we took our time to work through staff and make sure their mental health was okay.
2: How crucial was that boiler to the crush?
3: Yeah, so I mean, all our plant is crucial. You know, we're fortunate that we run two boilers, so a larger boiler and a smaller boiler. It was a smaller boiler, the JTA boiler in this case, which had the incident. You know, again, thanks to the team and the wonderful efforts in isolating and looking at getting work underway, we were able to commence crushing last Wednesday. And as of today, we've crushed around 15,000 tonnes.
2: How does that compare to previous years?
3: I think by comparison, we're slightly ahead of previous years. So, we targeted an early start date. We had a really good maintenance season.

0: we first expected, so it's a little bit of good news there. We're looking at basically a temporary repair, so a more rapid repair to get crushing underway, and the time frame we're targeting for that is around 4 to 6 weeks. So all things going well, we'll be back to full capacity at the 4 week mark from now, if not a little bit earlier, and then a more permanent repair as we head into the next maintenance season.
1: So you're wanting to get back to full capacity. What capacity are you running at now?
0: So nominal capacity at the moment with the current boiler of around 330 tonnes an hour. Well, we're still having a few settling issues, and we hope to sort of be consistently around that mark until we get the other boiler repaired.
1: Seems like weather has been on your side, though.
0: Yeah, I think so. I've had a few people point that out. So, where the weather delays might have just sort of covered for us. We've been blessed with some good harvesting to date. We've made a few changes to our logistics arrangements, which seem to have fixed a few issues that we had with bottlenecks. The first round of CCS reporting for the sugar has been quite good, and I think exceeded our expectation and a few of the growers' expectations as well. All in all, a good start to the year, a few setbacks, and, it's only onwards and upwards from here.
2: Chief Executive of Isis Central Sugar Mill, Simon Brooks. That's all we have time for on the program this morning. I'm Taylor Larson. Thanks for joining me for the Rural Report. You can also tune in to the Queensland Country Hour at midday. News is up next. It's 6:30.

0: Good morning, Bryn Wakefield with ABC News for the Proper North. A 75-year-old man has been charged with child exploitation offences.
1: Former mining executive Ole Savarad was arrested after a search of a home at Ilbilby, south of Mackay, yesterday. He's been charged with nearly a dozen counts of possessing or controlling child abuse material. He's also facing two charges of using a carriage service to send indecent communications to someone under 16. Federal police say they're working with authorities in France, China, Indonesia and the Philippines to identify the children allegedly involved and ensure their safety. Mr. Savarad appeared in the Mackay Magistrates Court on Wednesday and was denied bail. He'll face court again on the 11th of August.
0: A Russian-speaking ransomware group known as The Gentleman has reportedly claimed responsibility for a cyber attack on Australia.

0: as food producers are increasingly at risk from cyber criminals.
1: They are sort of being more and more targeted because of the disruption that they can cause. And of course, we've seen that disruption now and having to delay harvesting and things, which is really tragic.
0: Mackay Sugar says it plans to restart harvesting by the end of the week. Grower Charles Townley says the delays would push the end of the crush closer to the wet season, when sugar content in his cane would drop.
2: You're losing a fair bit of money, you know, over it, like them that week and a half you lost, like when it gets added on to the end of the crushing.
0: Council rates will jump 4% in the Whitsundays this year as the council pushes spending cuts across administration and some services. Connor Byrne reports.
3: In its budget papers adopted on Wednesday, Whitsunday Council says it has focused on cutting some spending. A surplus of $12.1 million has been recorded off the back of general savings and $2 million extra from commercial parking. $181 million will be spent on projects, including $28 million on the Whitsunday Regional Sports Precinct, another $24 million on disaster recovery works, as well as the Cannonvale and Collinsville community hubs. Escalating costs were also detailed, like landfill remediation, as well as depreciation of major projects and increasing competitiveness for grant projects.
0: Whitsunday Mayor Rye Collins has insisted residents wouldn't notice any significant service cuts stemming from the budget. He says savings have also been found by reducing the number of executives leading council divisions.
4: We had six directors, which, you know, I openly sort of questioned why we had six directors. No other local government of our size has got that many executive managers. So I really wanted to move back to a leaner executive management. So we executed that earlier this year.
0: Far North Queensland's Jarrigan College has opened a new culturally informed boarding house for Indigenous male students. The school in Gordonvale in southern Cairns hosts boarding students from remote communities across Cape York and Queensland. College Board Chair Stephen Codrington says the boys' boarding facility has tried to create a home away from home that acknowledges the students' culture.
5: The real emphasis on relationship building. So we've got common meeting areas, gathering areas. We've got a fire pit that the kids can gather around. We've got a big screen for them to watch State of the Origin matches and all this sort of thing. Really to provide them with a place where they can be comfortable.
0: To sports now, and the Queensland has squared Rugby League State of Origin series at one game each with an impressive 44-24 win in game two in front of a record crowd at the MCG. Down 12-8 at halftime, the Maroons crossed for six tries in the second half to set up a series decider in Brisbane on July 8th. Serena Junior Ruben Cotter led the forward line during the match with 124 metres and 32 tackles. Queensland captain Cameron Munster was full of praise for the team after the disappointment of game one.
6: We always knew we had it in us. We've got so much belief in this group and this team. And I'm so proud that we got the job done tonight. Far out. How good's rugby?
0: To the weather now, partly cloudy for the central coast and Whitsundays with the medium chance of showers and morning fog inland. Partly cloudy also for the central highlands and coalfields with a slight chance of showers. On the waters, easterly winds at 15 to 20 knots. It's heading for 24 in Mackay, 25 in Mackay and also 25 in Proserpine, tops of 26 in Bowen and 25 in Claremont. Recapping our top story today, a 75-year-old man from Ilbilby has been charged with child exploitation offences. 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
9: 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We are going to Brisbane.
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10: How good is rugby league? I had a ball watching the game last night. How good is it? Going to a decider. We're going to dive into that very soon. Karen Wilson, producer here at ABC Capricornia in Tropical North. We'll run through that. Rob has a busy day today making plans for the rest of the year. The team's got a planning day, so you've got me. If you're listening this morning, you're wondering, where is my beautiful breakfast presenter? That's the line from Once in a Lifetime, perhaps. That's not my beautiful, beautiful breakfast presenter. You're listening to ABC Capricornia and Tropical North. A lot to get into this morning. It's been a new addition to the chimp troop at the Rockhampton Zoo. Her name is Cassie. I'm going to find out a bit more about Cassie later on this morning. Looking forward to getting into that. And also, well, we're going to jump on the bandwagon of the A to Z of Central Queensland postcard locations. So I believe up to the letter N. So Rob has been running through the alphabet of postcard locations. here at ABC Cup.

0: Courtney would like to play along to the alphabet, sort of play an alphabet game as well here, where we ask for your favourite words starting with different letters. So I'm going to combine them today. I hope this makes sense to you this morning. What we're going to do is I'm going to ask for your favourite words to do with Central Queensland this morning, starting with the letter N. So it could be your postcard locations, or it could just be words this morning that describe Central Queensland. Let me know this morning, 1300 837 222, the letter N. I'm going to kick things off. I think it is a tricky one this morning. I'm going to go Norman Gardens, which is a suburb in Rockhampton. And I'd love to hear from you. 1300 837 222. Places that start with N in CQ. Lot to get into this morning too. You might have heard in the news this morning,
1: Queensland has won. We are going to Brisbane.
0: Yeah, we're going to be chatting about that all morning. And also,
2: a house with a heart, a stage with a goal. Footlights, Footlights.
0: We're going to be hearing from the owners of Footlights Theatre Restaurant on why they've decided to sell up, and a bit of history about theatre restaurants in Queensland. So looking forward to finding out a bit about that this morning too. Let's have a bit of Van Morrison. We'll run through the news from overnight. This is Into the Mystic.

0: Into the Mystic, Van Morrison. You're listening to ABC Capricornia. That song from 1970 from the album Moondance. It is 20 to 7.
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0: Karen Wilson joins you now. Karen, did you watch Origin last night?
3: Queenslander! Yes, I did.
0: You did? Yeah.
3: I turned it on. I was a little bit late coming in, and New South Wales was up, and I went, oh, come on, come on. Oh, no. And then, boom!
0: What a second half.
3: Holy
0: couldn't believe it.
3: Mackerel. It was, but just some really awesome plays, like Canadian talking about this. But it was just strategic. It was strategic in what they were doing. Like, what was the one where Munster, he turned around, he kind of flipped around and threw the ball with one hand, and I thought, oh my goodness.
0: I did.
3: It's either luck or it's strategy.
0: Tell me how you feel about it. I do feel, though, when the last game was so influenced by a send-off,
3: yes,
0: there was quite a few New South Wales. Tell me if I'm wrong here. 1300 837.
3: Oh, we will.
0: There were a few high contact by New South Wales. I was like, ah, if you're going to change results by sending someone off,
3: I know.
0: You've got to.
3: Well, that was yesterday.
0: Wrong.
3: That was another game.
0: Yesterday, no, let me dwell. Awesome. Let me dwell.
3: Oh, no. But I could it was great because I always hear it. No, my neighborhood was all, whoa, yay. There was a lot of cheering.
0: Well, we're going to dive into it more. But Karen, before we do that, let's take a look at the weather this morning. Let's start around the Central Coast and Whitsundays.
3: Yep, I can do Mackay for you. Mackay is going for a top of 24 today. Bowen on 26. But there's going to be some shower activity around there. So please do look out for that. If you've just washed the car or got some laundry on the line, you could have to get it off the line.
0: Yeah, not too much rain, though. Up to about 3 mils, it looks like. Close to the coast as well, around the Capricornia region. So, Yeppoon, 23 and 1 mil. Rocky, 25 and 1 mil today. Gladstone getting up to 24 and 1 mil. And Billet Wheeler, no rain. 7 degrees to start the morning.
3: It was a bit nippier this morning.
0: 24 it'll get up to today. How's it looking around the Central Highlands and Coalfields?
3: Yep, so we are looking at a cloudy day today. We have the trifecta again as yesterday. Same temperature, 25 degrees. Partly cloudy for Emerald and Claremont. Moranbah, you're going to see a lot more cloud cover today. So you might be okay to have the stuff out in the line.
0: And how's it looking for our boaties?
3: So winds are up to 20 knots, seas at 1 meter. I know Mackay had a wind warning yesterday. I have to check whether that is still on the cards, but I'll find that out.
0: And yes, well, let's get a lot of sport going on this morning. I know a few people will be keeping an eye on the England-Croatia game this morning as well. So England are up 2-1. Harry Kane kicking things off with a penalty. Croatia equalise, another goal by England, 2-1. It's a high scoring for soccer already approaching halftime. So we'll keep an eye on those scores this morning. Let's take us back now to last night Origin. And the Maroons made a meal of New South Wales at a packed MCG. Talk us through it.
3: Yes. Well, it's good to be waking up a Queenslander this morning, of course, as we all know.
4: Queenslanders won. We are going to Brisbane.
3: Yes, we are. The Maroons. I'm saying that right now, right? The Maroons made a meal of New South Wales, as you just said, Jeremy, at the packed MCG. And to send this year's Origin Series to a decider at Lang Park. So it was a touch and go first half. Tell me about it. While Queensland was the first to post points. But a blunder put the Blues first over the line in the 7th minute.
4: New South Wales with the footy. It comes from right to left. They're going to claim a try from a mistake from the kickoff. The Blues are in. And it's Queensland trailing New South Wales, 4 points to 2.
3: Aha, but not for long. Munster's men managed to claw their way back, but went into the sheds at halftime, down 12-8. They must have had a big pep talk there. So whatever happened in the break was worth bottling because the Maroons returned with their eye on the prize, and didn't they grab it with both hands running in 3 tries in a 9-minute blitz.
4: Down for Tedesco, up they fly. Toya's got it for Queensland. Pass away to Platt. He got a two-hander away to support. Then a kick over the top. It's caught by Cobo. He's over! Try to Queensland! That's a miracle try! Munster, cross-field kick. Fifita. Oh, what a catch! Jojo Fifita nearly flew into the light scorching. He catches it. He scores. Queensland extend. Maroons 24. New South Wales 12. The Maroons are on fire. It's played to Grant. Goes left away.

0: to Walker, then Ponga a tip on. Beautifully done to Toya. Steps away from Cleary. Got a pass away to Cobbo. Down the touchline. Put through a stab kick. Getting there. It's Hanaso. Tape your wife a dough. And ladies and gentlemen, it's Hammer time. Queensland's in again.
1: Hammer time.
2: That's when my neighborhood went, wow. So that one brought the turn of the tables, Jeremy. This time it was a blue bound for the bin.
3: There's a massive shot from Katoni Staggs on Callum Ponga. This could see if it's clean or if he gets him with the shoulder. Here he comes here.
0: Referee Ashley Klein, I think, is calling out Katoni Staggs right now. We'll be able to listen. But if game one is any indication, Katoni Staggs is about to be set off. Let's listen in.
4: Step out of the line. There's an elevated risk of injury. High contact,
2: he's
4: on your
2: floor,
4: and you're in the
2: bin
4: for 10 minutes.
2: Final score, 44-24.
1: Yes. Ray, the truckie this morning, saying 91,000 at the game.
2: Yes.
1: Seems like Victorians dislike New South Wales as much as we do.

0: Absolutely, right? I would say that. Goodness. And also, I would be very interested to see the stats on it. But the World Cup going on right now, I would be very, very surprised if there was a World Cup result that got more people than the Origin last night.
1: Oh, heck yeah.
0: Yeah.
1: Oh, soccer. It is the world's game.
0: Well, it's the world's game, but I think they wouldn't have gotten more than 90,000 at a World Cup game.
1: Well, because the ticket prices is too expensive.
0: Ticket prices for the stadium, so just to see that stadium and see the game with that crowd, just incredible.
1: Well, they're gonna. It's going to go to Lang Park now, Jeremy. The last time we saw an Origin decider at the park was 2024, and the Blues brought it home.
0: Oh, yeah.
1: Forget that. But New South Wales.

0: devices.
1: And she also touched on multiculturalism.
0: My party is rightly called One Nation. It is clear what we stand for. One nation, under one flag, and proudly Australian. We oppose entirely people coming into this country and bringing with them the troubles they have left behind. Coming to this country and ignoring our values, our language, our traditions, our dress, and the fact that we are predominantly a Judeo-Christian society. It's time we woke up.
1: Yes, and of course the media was in her sights, including a subscription ABC, Jeremy, and an axed SBS.
2: And Senator, you have said you want to abolish SBS. You said in your speech the internet has taken over the need for it. But SBS is providing Australian news in 60 languages, not international news alone.
0: We've got 7.92. Well, two
2: but
0: beyond,
2: in language, in up to 60
0: and then
2: languages.
0: And then you've also got, you know, the other forms of internet as well. Sky's great to go and look for news. So
2: I'm talking about in 60 languages to help people integrate into Australia.
0: I'm sorry.
2: Is that not
0: look,
2: part
0: I can
2: of
0: understand
2: platform?
0: Your question. You're going to be without a job. So anyway, I can understand that.
1: Ooh, okay. There you go.
3: Yes. So there's a lot to get into, and it's... We sort of unpack that. We'll be able to sort of bring you a bit more on that and some of the topics that came up there too. You're listening to ABC Capricornia, a change of tack now and relief all around. You know what?
1: The office exploded yesterday, well, Jeremy. Yes.
3: It was really funny. Was listening to the news yesterday. I think it was, I was maybe hearing Jess at 5:30. Talking about the news, and you can just hear her voice change when it came to talking about this news story.
1: Jessica Van Vonderen?
3: Missing Tassie Devil. What can you tell us?
1: Yes. So 2 weeks after she vanished from the Paradise Country theme park at Oxenford, the little one's critter's been found. So it turns out Mary didn't venture too far from home. She was discovered in a bushland about 2 kilometres from the park. But she was a little worse for wear, Jeremy, described as being in an unstable condition, but has since improved after being taken to a specialist veterinary hospital. So she's doing a lot better, and hopefully they'll have a little party for when she comes home.
3: Yes. Oh, great news there. Karen, we're going to get into What's That Riff?
1: Ooh.
3: Thanks for the update this morning.
1: Okay.
3: So you're listening to ABC Tropical North and Capricorn. It's great to have your company this morning. We're playing along to a game called What's That Riff? It's quite a hard one this morning. So I'm going to play you a riff, an acoustic riff from a song, and you've got to guess it. And so it's not the artist performing this. It's acoustically performed. A residential musician can't make it this morning. So I've got a snippet of the song to play for you now. If you can guess it from here, please give us a call, and that number might be a bit different for you. 1-300-837-222. I'll just play it for you now. Can you guess the song from that riff? 1-300-837-222. I'll play it for you again. So that's a bit of the intro there. Could you get it from there? Or let's have a listen to the acoustic riff again. I'm going to give you a bit of time to guess that, but I'll give you a clue. So on this day back in 1977, that song went to number one in the US. 1-300-837-222. Give you some time to have a guess.
4: Well, it's a one for the money, two for the show, three to get it ready, now go cat.

0: Elvis Presley, Blue Suede Shoes. Buying a bit of time there to have a guess at our riff this morning too. It is 5:27. I think you know this one. First up this morning is Loretta from Dysart. Loretta, good morning to you. Do you know the song? Loretta? Just having trouble getting Loretta there. Loretta, stay on the line. We'll jump to you in just a moment. You're listening to ABC Capricornia. It's good to have you company this morning. We're playing along to What's That Riff? If you recognise that song, 1-300-837-222. We'd love to hear from you this morning. A few calls coming through already. I'll give it another play in just a moment as to see if you can guess it. Let's have another listen. And Loretta joins us this morning from Dysart. Loretta, do you know it?
1: No, I don't.
0: Have a guess, Loretta. I'll give you a clue. So it came out on this day back in 1977.
1: Blue Suede Shoes.
0: Loretta, so that was our previous song, but it wasn't the riff. Thanks for having a guess this morning. And Loretta, you have a great day in Dysart this morning.
1: You too, my love.
0: Loretta joining us there. We're going to jump to Malcolm. Good morning, Malcolm. Do you know the song?
2: Well, I think I jumped in too soon. I've heard it a couple of times now, but I was going to say Night Moves by Bob Seger, but I don't think it is.
0: It is not Night Moves by Bob Seger, no. I'll give you a clue. So it's from 1977. It went to number one on the US charts, and it was surprisingly the group's first and only number one hit. Big Man from the 70s, putting you on the spot here. Can you have a guess?
2: I've got no idea. I heard it a couple of times when you replayed it. I've got no idea.
0: It's a tough one this morning. I'll tell everyone now. So it is Fleetwood Mac, Dreams.
2: Oh, really?
0: It is.
2: The intro was like, okay then. Well,
0: yeah, it's a sort of.
2: Yeah.
0: Do you get it now when you hear it like that?
2: Oh, now you've told me the song, I suppose. I can pick it up now, yeah.
0: Pick it up. Malcolm, thanks for giving us a call this morning.
2: Thank you.
0: Have a good one. Malcolm joining us from Rocky. We had Loretta from Dysart this morning. Dreams, Fleetwood Mac. So on this day back in 1977, went to number one on the US single charts. News coming up at 7:00.

Fleetwood Mac, Dreams. You're listening to ABC Capricornia and Tropical North. We're coming up to the 7 o'clock news, and after that, new part of the Rocky Zoo to tell you about. I'm looking forward to introducing you to the new chimp. It's now news time.

0: is won. We are going to Brisbane for a decider again. One game all in the 2026 State of Origin Series.
1: The Maroons demolished the Blues at the MCG to set up a blockbuster decider at Lang Park. That story leads this bulletin of ABC News. Good morning, I'm Maria Hatzakis. Queensland has overwhelmed New South Wales 44 points to 24 to level Rugby League State of Origin Series thanks to a stunning second half display in front of an Origin record crowd at the MCG. Andrew Moore reports from Melbourne.
0: New South Wales had one hand on the trophy at half-time, leading 12 points to 8. They had led 12-2 after early tries to Stags and the Wanganita Waze. Trent Liero scored in the first half for Queensland, and then they ran amok in the 47th minute, Cobbo. He scored again 5 minutes later. 5 minutes after that, it was Jojo Fifita. Queensland would never look back with later tries to Hamaso, Tabuai Fadeau, Lindsay Collins, and a third from Selwyn Cobbo. Man of the match, Sam Walker, kicked 8 goals from 8 attempts. He and his halves partner, Cam Munster, perhaps the best 2 players on the field. So the series, after this crowd of 91,671, an Origin record, heads to a decider in Brisbane. Andrew Moore, ABC Sport, Melbourne.
1: Maroons prop Tom Flegler's told ABC Sport it was a great recovery after a defeat in the opening game.
2: We didn't play that well in round one, and, you know, as a team, we sort of made a bit of a deal to forget that and, you know, start afresh and work hard. And then we come out here and we got what we deserved tonight. You know, we worked hard for it, and at the end of the day, we came out with the win.
1: Maroons coach Billy Slater says Queensland showed great perseverance.
3: No, I thought we handled a fair bit of adversity in that first half quite well. You know, there was some things that were out of our control in terms of some changes, you know, with Cam going off and whatnot. And I just thought we handled that to the best of our ability. And then off the back of that, we went out into the second half and really chased our game.
1: The victory sets up a series decider at Lang Park in Brisbane in 3 weeks' time. Meantime, the stadium is set to undergo a major facelift to help attract more world-class events to the city. Emma Johnson has the story.
4: The Queensland government says design work is underway for the stadium's largest infrastructure upgrade in more than 20 years. The revamp includes a 360-degree wraparound LED video screen and new terraced areas, with construction set to begin by the end of the year. The project draws directly from the government's legacy fund, meaning no new or additional money will be required. The changes will also boost the venue's overall capacity, adding at least 1,000 extra seats behind the goals. The government says it'll cement Lang Park as the leading rectangular stadium in the Southern Hemisphere.
1: In other news, Queensland's CFMEU inquiry will today examine alleged parallels between organised crime and the union's operations. Details from Kira Jones.
5: The probe is examining alleged financial misconduct and corruption within the State Division of the CFMEU. Yesterday, it heard fresh allegations the union weaponised illegitimate workplace agreements to boost its revenue and tighten its grip on the construction industry. Two leading UK criminologists are expected to take the witness stand today. Counsel Assisting Andrew Marr, KC, says they'll be asked to explain organised crime structures as well as

0: The CFMEU achieved and maintained influence and control. Today marks the final day of the 11th week of public hearings.
1: A union representing journalists has criticised Pauline Hanson's treatment of the media. In the wake of her address to the National Press Club yesterday, this report from Isabella Tolhurst.
2: In her speech, One Nation leader Pauline Hanson took aim at the media, vowing to axe the SBS and withdraw funding for the ABC and ban particular outlets from attending her press conferences. When Guardian journalist Sarah Martin asked a question during the Q&A segment, Senator Hanson attacked her, calling her trashy and accusing her of bashing One Nation. The Media Entertainment and Arts Alliance say Senator Hanson's actions are an assault on the freedom of press and stand in stark contrast with her remarks that she welcomes media scrutiny on her party, its people and its policies.
1: Overseas, the United States has released the official text of the Memorandum of Understanding reached with Iran. Lauren Day reports from Washington.
3: In a briefing with journalists, including from the ABC, a senior US official read out the 14-point document. The agreement says the Strait of Hormuz will be toll-free for 60 days, but leaves open the possibility that tolls could be imposed in the future, although a senior US official expressed confidence that wouldn't happen. It also includes a reconstruction fund for Iran, but US officials say this doesn't mean America will be financially involved. The document leaves key questions around Iran's nuclear program to final negotiations. Lauren Day, ABC News, Washington.
1: The most consequential British by-election in decades will get underway later today with a local vote that could have consequences for the entire country. Europe correspondent Mazoe Ford explains.
4: Makerfield is a constituency of 70,000 registered voters, but the result of this by-election could end up deciding who'll lead a population of 70 million. Polls are predicting a narrow victory for Labour's Andy Burnham. If he does win, he says he plans to challenge the UK's unpopular Prime Minister Sir Keir Starmer for the Labour leadership. Mr Burnham's closest rival in Makerfield, the right-wing Reform UK party's Robert Kenyon, has accused him of using the constituency as a stepping stone to Downing Street, instead of wanting to represent local people. Mazoe Ford, ABC News, Makerfield.
1: Back home, the chair of an Australian energy watchdog says electricity retailers would be forced to notify customers who are overpaying under major changes to power pricing. Here's energy reporter Daniel Mercer.
5: According to the competition regulator, barely a quarter of households are on their electricity retailer's best offer, while a greater share are paying prices above benchmark levels, supposed to act as a safety net. Australian Energy Market Commission Chair Anna Collier wants to curb the practice by forcing retailers to make their offers available to all customers, not just new ones.
6: Second thing is to identify and inform those long-term customers that they could be on a better deal and show them what that better deal is.
5: Retailers would have to report the data to the Australian Energy Regulator, which would publish it.
1: In tennis, Australian Alex de Minaur has beaten Canadian Denis Shapovalov in straight sets at the Queen's Club tournament in London. The top seed won 6-4, 6-1 to set up a quarterfinal match with American Brandon Nakashima. Fellow Australian Talia Gibson is through to the final eight at the Nottingham Open after beating Qin Wenjing 6-3, 7-6. Now with cricket, here's Jared Coote.
7: Australia remains undefeated from two matches at the Women's T20 Cricket World Cup after beating Bangladesh by 9 wickets in Leeds. Australia restricted Bangladesh to just 8 for 77 from its 20 overs. In response, Georgia Vole blasted 45 not out from just 32 balls to reach the target in just the 10th over. Australia captain Sophie Molyneux says the team is sticking to its processes. Australia's men's cricket team has beaten Bangladesh by 4 wickets in the opening match of a 3-game T20 series in Chettagram. Debutant Joel Davis took 3 wickets as Australia bowled Bangladesh out for 131. Cooper Connolly was the standout with the bat, finishing with 47 from 27 balls as the visitors reached the target with 10 balls to spare.
1: In finance, Wall Street stocks have ended lower. The Dow Jones Industrial Average fell nearly 1%. The broad S&P 500 lost 1.2%. The tech-heavy Nasdaq dropped 1.3%. The Australian share market is set to open lower later this morning. Oil is down. The global benchmark Brent crude is trading at $78.69 US a barrel. Gold is down at $4,296 US dollars an ounce. And the Australian dollar is is lower. It's buying 70.2 US cents. Recapping the top stories in this bulletin, the Maroons have demolished the Blues 44 points to 24 at the MCG to set up a State of Origin blockbuster decider at Lang Park in Brisbane. The United States has released the terms of the deal that it's reached with Iran after pressure for it to be made public. And a union representing journalists has criticised Pauline Hanson's treatment of the media in the wake of her address to the National Press Club yesterday. The weather for Queensland, widespread showers with areas of rain and possible storms southwest of about Camarwheale to Cunnamulla. Showers about eastern districts along with the central highlands and coalfields, partly cloudy elsewhere. Cairns and Townsville 27, Mackay 24, Rockhampton 25, Bundaberg 23, Mount Isa 29. In the southeast, partly cloudy, Brisbane and the Gold Coast 23, Sunshine Coast 22, Toowoomba 18.
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11: G'day, g'day. It is 10 past 7. Do you have a spring in your step today? After last night's Origin win, we'll continue to unpack last night's results. My name's Jeremy Jones. You're listening to ABC Tropical North and Capricornia. Rob is enjoying his show day off today. Maybe you're heading to the show. I hope you enjoy that too. It's a lot to get into this morning. A bit later on, I'm excited to introduce you to a naturalist who's worked with David Attenborough, built a career capturing some of the most extraordinary images. An incredible Australian filmmaker will be in for a chat later this morning. And, well, in a moment, it's been a difficult couple of years for the Rockhampton Zoo with the death of one of its oldest chimps and the stillbirth of twin chimps. We've got some happy news this week. I'm really excited to share that with you in just a moment. It is 10 past 7.
8: From your porch to Parliament House and the world beyond, news you trust, conversations that count. ABC Tropical North.
11: Well, there's a tiny addition to the chimp troop at the Rockhampton Zoo. Her name is Cassie. Mum is alpha female Sule. And the baby's name is a tribute to Cassius, who spent 40 years at the zoo and died at the age of 53 last year. Built in another twist, the name also refers to a zoo patron named Cassie who donated a nutrient-rich substance produced after birth that builds a baby's immune system. But Cassie has had a bit of a rough start. Her inexperienced mum accidentally dropped her. Cassie broke her leg and is now in a cast. Nonetheless, it's a positive outcome following the stillbirth of chimp twins last month. Katrina Bevan spoke with acting zoo curator and chimpanzee specialist Blair Chapman, asking how the zookeepers are feeling after an emotional roller coaster.
12: Bittersweet. Excited to have another chimpanzee on the ground. Hand raising is a very last resort with chimps, but obviously there was a bit of an incident, so they did drop her, and we have sustained a fractured femur. So she is under our care at the moment while she recovers, but ultimate goal, get her back with mum.
13: And it's been a lot of work for the keepers, giving that hand rear element. What's been involved?
12: So it does involve 24-hour care. It is a lot with chimpanzees. They are never off mum. They're always attached to mum. 24-hour care, caring for her, making sure she's meeting all of her milestones. Chimpanzees are very dependent from a young age, but also very active. So making sure that she's doing all of her exercises. And there's a lot that's involved. She sleeps a lot like a human baby, and then when she is awake, she does want to move a lot. It's hard to get her doing all the right exercises and movements that mum would be doing with her at this age because of that leg. It is completely cast, and we also have the added challenge of trying to keep it elevated as well, which you just don't think of. It's been a very interesting time for all of us while we work through all of these challenges and come up with the best way to be able to achieve everything for her.
13: What's the timeline looking like of when she might be back with mum and people might be able to come and see her?
12: That is such a hard one. It depends on so many factors. Can't really say until we see the next x-ray. Ideally, the cast needs to be on for 2, ideally 3 weeks, and then that doesn't mean that it's necessarily healed. Being a chimp, they aren't gentle, so that leg needs to be as solid as possible before we start the full intro process. Intros start from day one though, so she is up at the chimps as much as possible, getting that contact with mum, the other chimpanzees, and there's things that you don't think about as well. She needs to be around those sights, those smells. The keepers need to be making the same vocalizations that the chimps would be at her, all of that sort of stuff. It's really hard to give a time frame. It'll all depend on how she's recovering, but also what we're seeing from the chimps.
13: And how is mum doing given the rough start for little Cassie?
12: She's doing well. She's healthy. She has shown some good interest in Cassie. I guess the best way to describe Soleil is she is a bit immature. She just didn't know what she was doing. We did see some camera footage that she was carrying her. She just didn't understand how to carry her properly. She just has a lot to learn.
13: And obviously the name Cassie, pretty special moment, deciding that and getting to welcome her. How was that for the tight-knit team here at the zoo?
12: Yeah, so we had the thought for it last week and went out to all the team and everyone loved it. It's a nice little tribute to Cassius and to the lady that has given Cassie her immune system.
13: So how are you feeling with this pregnancy given the recent, I guess, sad stillbirth of in the troop?
12: Yeah, like we knew Soleil was pregnant. She very much has been showing, especially recently. It does add in, you know, a bit of anxiety about all what's going to happen, but We're confident that the chimps know what they're doing. There's so much support out there in this zoo, but also from other zoos. So you just never know what's going to happen until it happens. So always hope for the best, prepare for the worst.
13: And it's grown the troop quite a bit now. So how many chimps do we have and how does our program compare to the rest in Australasia?
12: So we're at 8 chimpanzees in our chimpanzee group now. We have 4 boys, 4 girls. We're sitting within sort of most of your average chimp group sizes in Australasia. The most exciting thing from a genetics perspective is Cassie is very genetically valuable. Soleil is unrepresented in the Australasian region as part of the species program, being from a different genetic line over in Germany. And then Alon as well, obviously he originally came from Israel, so he is also unrelated to the rest of the chimpanzee groups in Australasia. So those two together, she is a very, very genetically valuable little girl. We are at 8 chimps, which is just a fantastic size.
11: Wow, the different backgrounds of the chimps there too. That's really interesting to hear. So that's Blair Chapman, so acting zoo curator and chimpanzee specialist, chatting to the ABC's Katrina Bevan there. 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
14: 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It seems to suit our lifestyle pretty well.
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15: Vocabulous.
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15: Vocabulous.
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15: that are
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15: Words that are
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15: Fabulous. Vocabulous.
11: So this morning we're combining two quite alphabetical games this morning. Tropical North have been doing the A to Z of postcard locations in CQ and up to the letter N. So I asked you this morning, what are sort of N words and locations that describe CQ? I'd love to hear from you this morning, 1-300-837-222. I said Norman Gardens on the word theme. We've got nostalgia this morning. Ricky, thanks for your text. I'd love to hear from you this morning. Nebo coming through. Maybe you've spent some time at the Nebo Hotel, perhaps. I'd love to hear from you this morning. You can send me a text, 0487-993-222. Your postcard locations, perhaps for CQ, starting with the letter N. It's quite a hard one this morning. Did any come to mind? We're going to get into that in about 15 minutes' time. Give me a call, 1-300-837-222.

Up next, we're going to be hearing from the owners of Footlights Theatre Restaurant on why they've decided to sell up, and a bit of history about theatre restaurants in Queensland. Find out a bit more about that next. It is about 20 past 7. Take us there. This is Jack Johnson. Sitting, waiting, wishing.

0: Listening to ABC Capricornia, it is about 22 past 7. It's good to have your company this morning. ABC Capricornia and Tropical North. Keeping an eye on soccer scores this morning. So I know a lot of people are taking a lot of curiosity into how England will go in the competition. Maybe a second team for some. My stance on England at the World Cup, I'm going to say it right now, I think they will be, my dad's English, so all sorts of links, but of course as well, the rivalry. My stance is while Australia is in the World Cup, I want England to lose. But if Australia gets knocked out, I'll then jump allegiances to supporting England. Is that wrong? Is that a bad thing to do? Look, I'll tell you the score right now. So England has scored another goal. So England is beating Croatia 3-2 in their game this morning. Keep you across different sporting results. And of course, last night, how great as well. Queensland winning Origin 2. We'll continue to take in the reaction from the game last night as well. But a change of tack now, and a beloved Central Queensland theatre restaurant is for sale after 32 years of business. Footlights Theatre Restaurant is a Yeppoon institution, nurturing generations of young actors with a weekly drama class, entertaining the community with its original stage shows. Well, Gareth and Kay Walpole have been running the venue since 1994, and they told the ABC's Jacob Gamble it's bittersweet to say goodbye.
1: When Tarantino and Al Pacino.
2: Stage lights dim, curtains are drawn, and audience chatter hushes. It's showtime at Footlights Theatre Restaurant. Gareth and Kay Walpole open the performance with a slapstick skit about an incompetent waiter. The duo have been running the venue since 1994. It's one of only a few theatre restaurants in Queensland, but as the pair approach retirement, it's now time to sell up. For Kay Walpole, it's a bittersweet goodbye.
3: We are going to miss it. We love this place. It's just so beautiful. It'll always be in our mind.
2: The venue is a local institution in the coastal town of Yeppoon, nurturing generations of actors while entertaining the community with its original stage shows. 12-year-old Azaria Beasley has been attending acting classes for over 5 years at Footlights and says it's become a second family to her.
4: I've grown out of my shell completely. I used to be this quiet kid, but now I've got a good group of friends and I speak up for myself.
2: Mr. and Mrs. Walpole hope that the venue will remain as a theatre restaurant, but with the high costs and niche skill set required to maintain the operation, Gareth believes that's unlikely.
5: You know what? We could be a good team, you and I, if we was synchronised.
6: Synchronised?
5: Yeah.
6: No, I'm not changing my religion for no one.
2: Theatre restaurants began in Australia in the 1960s, with venues like the Music Hall in Sydney and Tikki and John's in Melbourne among the first to open. Son of the late Tikki and John, Paul Newman, can remember rubbing shoulders with Melbourne's bohemian crowds while growing up directly above the actors' dressing room.
7: People just absolutely adored the place, and we had everybody from judges to politicians to stars all battling, trying to get tickets to get in here.
2: The unique dinner and a show experience struck a chord with audiences, and soon dozens of new venues opened across the country. Theatre academic Sean Mee recalls the heyday of theatre restaurants in the 1970s, 80s and 90s, offering varying forms of entertainment from vaudeville and comedy to burlesque.
8: They were highly interactive and audiences loved them. There was no such thing as kind of sitting there quietly and watching a play. It was a muck-up.
2: In Brisbane, actress and playwright Marjorie Ford was employed across multiple theatre restaurants and described her experience as a trial by fire that taught her to think on her feet.
9: The skits were very challenging because they were pretty rude, but they were really, really funny. The audience weren't going to be polite to you, so you just had to be putting on a good show.
2: Once a thriving cultural institution in Australian cities, traditional theatre restaurants have drastically reduced over the last few decades. Mr. Newman estimates there were around 20 theatre restaurants in Melbourne at its peak. Nowadays, that figure is closer to a handful. It's a similar story in other cities. Mr. Mee says evolving entertainment trends and increasing operating costs are to blame.
8: People changed, the audiences changed, and the costs changed. And these things were commercial exercises. It ended up being uneconomic.
2: Like all things in the art world, many dinner and a show operators have had to evolve to suit changing tastes. Some entertainment businesses are no longer tied to a single venue, but rather taking the form of a touring show. It's a labour of love for these thespians, and while the genre is forever shifting, Gareth and Kay Walpole are confident that the spirit of the performing arts will live on.
10: I always say that you can't really get any bigger than footlights. Once you've made footlights,

0: Jacob Gamble with that report. You're listening to ABC Capricornia and Tropical North. Coming up in a moment, the local news. Let's find out what's going on around the region. Then we're going to check in with the Bureau to get the latest in the weather.
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0: A to Z of postcard locations in CQ, mixing it up with vocabulary words that are fabulous. So Capricornians, we jumped forward to the letter N and asking you about words and places in CQ starting with N. Ian, great to hear from you. Narimbra this morning. Ian, great to hear from you this morning. And Sandra in Billow. She says, please forgive me if I get this name wrong. She said, I'm suggesting Nargarin. Nargarin is a rural town in the Gladstone region. It's one of four small townships within the locality of Boyne Valley. Please correct me if I've said the name wrong, Nargarin. Good morning to you there this morning too. And I'd love to hear from you. Your postcard locations in CQ starting with N. 1300 837 222. Send me a text. 0487 113 222. It's news time.
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2: 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You've got to keep going. You've got to keep active. So this is my way of keeping active.
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3: Good morning. Bryn Wakefield with ABC News for the Tropical North. A 75-year-old man has been charged with child exploitation offences. Liam O'Connell reports.
4: Former mining executive Ole Savarad was arrested after a search of a home at Ilbilby, south of Mackay, yesterday. He's been charged with nearly a dozen counts of possessing or controlling child abuse material. He's also facing two charges of using a carriage service to send indecent communications to someone under 16. Federal police say they're working with authorities in France, China, Indonesia and the Philippines to identify the children allegedly involved and ensure their safety. Mr. Savarad appeared in the Mackay Magistrates Court on Wednesday and was denied bail. He'll face court again on the 11th of August.
3: A Russian-speaking ransomware group known as The Gentleman has reportedly claimed responsibility for a cyber attack on Australia's second largest sugar producer. The harvest in Mackay came to a halt last week after hackers downed the cane train network computers and parts of Farley and Racecourse Mill. Mackay Sugar says it's working urgently to verify the group's claims and it's uncertain how much data has been accessed. Independent cyber expert Andrew Phillips says food producers are increasingly at risk from cyber criminals.
5: They are sort of being more and more targeted because of the disruption that they can cause. And of course, we've seen that disruption now and having to delay harvesting and things, which is really tragic.
3: Mackay Sugar says it plans to restart harvesting by the end of the week. Grower Charles Townley says the delays will push the end of the crush closer to the wet season when sugar content in his cane would drop.
6: You're losing a fair bit of money, you know, over like that week and a half you lost, like when it gets added on to the end of the crushing.
3: Council rates will jump 4% in the Whitsundays this year as the council pushes spending cuts across administration and some services. Connor Byrne reports.
7: In its budget papers adopted on Wednesday, Whitsunday Council says it has focused on cutting some spending. A surplus of $12.1 million has been recorded off the back of general savings and $2 million extra from commercial parking. $181 million will be spent on projects, including $28 million on the Whitsunday Regional Sports Precinct, another $24 million on disaster recovery works, as well as the Cannonvale and Collinsville community hubs. Escalating costs were also detailed, like landfill remediation, as well as depreciation of major projects and increasing competitiveness for grant projects.
3: Whitsunday Mayor Ry Collins has insisted residents wouldn't notice any significant service cuts stemming from the budget. He says savings have also been found by reducing the number of executives leading council divisions.
8: We had six directors, which, you know, I openly sort of questioned why we had six directors. No other local government of our size has got that many executive managers. So I really wanted to move back to a leaner executive management. So we executed that earlier this year.
3: Far North Queensland's Jarrigan College has opened a new culturally informed boarding house for Indigenous male students. The school in Gordon Vale in southern Cairns hosts boarding students from remote communities across Cape York and Queensland. College board chair Stephen Codrington says the boys' boarding facility has tried to create a home away from home that acknowledges the students' culture.
9: The real emphasis on relationship building. So we've got common meeting areas, gathering areas. We've got a fire pit that the kids can gather around. We've got a big screen for them to watch State of the Origin matches and all this sort of thing. Really to provide them with a place where they can be comfortable.
3: To sports now, and Queensland has squared Rugby League State of Origin series at one game.

0: each with an impressive 44-24 win in Game 2 in front of a record crowd at the MCG. Down 12-8 at halftime, the Maroons crossed for 6 tries in the second half to set up a series decider in Brisbane on July 8. Serena Junior Ruben Cotter led the forward line during the match with 124 metres and 32 tackles. Queensland captain Cameron Munster was full of praise for his team after the disappointment of Game 1.
1: We always knew we had it in us. We've got so much belief in this group and this team, and I'm so proud that we got the job done tonight. Far out. How good's rugby league?
0: To the weather now, partly cloudy for the Central Coast and with Sundays, with the medium chance of showers and morning fog inland. Partly cloudy also for the Central Highlands and Coalfields with a slight chance of showers. On the waters, easterly winds at 15 to 20 knots. It's heading for a top of 24 in Mackay and tops of 25 in Moranbah and Proserpine, Claremont as well. Recapping our top story today, a 75-year-old man from Ilbilby has been charged with child exploitation offences. 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
3: Hi, Melissa Clark here. Pauline Hanson's vision for Australia, ending multiculturalism, overhauling industrial relations, cutting government spending and tightening abortion laws. How have voters reacted to her speech?
4: She's basically asking questions that should be legitimately being asked.
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3: 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And where it all began, the junior club that kick-started the career of Socceroos sensation Nestori Irinkunda. I hope you'll join me for those stories soon on AM.
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9: G'day, 25-8. Good to have your company this morning. If you're tuning in, you're wondering, who is this man on my radio? Rob Kidd is off enjoying his show day off today. It's great to have your company this morning across ABC Capricornia and Tropical North. Bit to get into this morning. I can't wait to introduce you to someone who's worked with the naturalist David Attenborough, built a career capturing some of the most extraordinary images, an incredible Australian filmmaker. He's going to be in CQ this weekend sharing the lessons he's learned from his career. So we're going to catch up with him very soon. We'll check in with the Bureau to get the latest in the weather. Just quickly, we'll find out what's making traffic around the Capricornia region.
10: We've got a set of traffic lights out due to the power outage affecting the area. It's Lakes Creek Road and Dean Street through Bursica. Neville Hewitt Bridge is an okay run into Albert Street. Busy Albert Street around Bolsover Street, though. Moores Creek Road is picking up around High Street at Park Avenue. Queen Elizabeth Drive is a clear run to Toff Street, and Fitzroy Bridge is flowing at speed for the inbound. Fitzroy Street is busy around that George Street intersection, and then George Street is picking up at Fitzroy and Archer Streets. Musgrave Street, Bursica, adding some traffic around Elphinston Street. It is moving okay, though. Norman Road through Norman Gardens, a clear run. Yamba Road, Norman Gardens is picking up. Main Street.

0: and Archer Streets. Musgrave Street, Bursica, adding some traffic around Elphinstone Street. It is moving okay, though. Norman Road through Norman Gardens, a clear run. Yamba Road, Norman Gardens is picking up. Main Street, Park Avenue flowing okay. Emu Park Road's looking good. Yeppoon Road, you'll find some traffic slowing around the Hidden Valley area. I'm Mark Dransfield from ATN with the latest traffic on ABC Capricornia.
1: Thanks, Mark. Good few mentions of Norman Gardens there. I ask you this week for your A to Z of Central Queensland postcard locations. Struggling a little bit with the letter N this morning. What comes to mind for you? Locations in CQ starting with N could just be a description of CQ too. I'll take it. 1300 837 222.
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1: So A to Z of CQ locations, up to the letter N, what comes to mind? Ali Hickling is our word expert from CQ University. Ali, good morning to you. Is N a generous letter for CQ or quite a tricky one?
6: Good morning. This is a tough one.
1: It is. Thank you. Thanks for validating that. I was struggling this morning. What comes to mind for you?
6: Well, it being the word no. No, I'm kidding. this was a tough one. I think, especially because I'm, like I've said before, I'm, you know, fairly new to the area. So sometimes I'm like, I probably don't know enough towns or places. And this was a bit of a tough challenge for me. And you stole mine, Norman Gardens. That's obviously where I go to work every day. So I was like, oh, it's taken. How rude. but I have settled on Nestled, actually, which isn't a place but a description for our postcard town.
1: Love it. That's a good one. Tell us why you picked Nestled.
6: Nestled in the hills.
1: Yes.
6: Nestled in the hills, nestled in the hinterland.
1: What draws you about the word nestled?
6: One, I think it just actually sounds really nice. I like saying the word nestled. Nestled gives you really comforting, it's a really comforting sound, and it goes back to an old English word, nestilian, to build a nest. So from nest, and even further back than that, it's actually kind of a word combined, like sit down. It means kind of sit down, to nest, to nestle. And I think it just has a really lovely sound to it. And just thinking about the comfort that comes with that.
1: Yes, it is. It's a nice word for it's sort of a relaxing feel to it, I think, as well. I want to hear from you, 1300 837 222. We've had a few coming in at this morning, so going taking us in another direction. So if you've got a location for us, a postcard location starting with N, let us know. We are struggling this morning. 0487 113 222. Some locations coming through though. Nebo, Nankin, Norman Gardens coming through as well. I like this one as well from Aaron, North Rockhampton Alley. And we can just add North to a lot of things.
6: Yeah,
1: North
6: absolutely.
1: Beach.
6: Well, that's a good one. Yeah.
1: North Head. Yeah. I'm sure there's a North Bridge somewhere too. So I like going on that one. But going a bit broader, nostalgia in here too. National parks. I think that's a
6: neighbors.
1: Good one. Neighbors. Yes.
6: Like being a neighbor. I don't know. I think it's a nice tie to the community idea. Like being in a community type place, that's how I feel coming to Central Queensland. So hopefully the Tropical North feels the same about where they are.
1: Yes, I like that one this morning. Night Sky from John this morning.
6: Yes, that's a nice one.
1: We'll get that too. Ali Hickling, thanks for joining us for a tough topic this morning.
6: Yep, thanks, Jeremy.
1: Ali Hickling with you there. Let's have a bit of Prince now. This is Stone.

0: Prince Stone. It is 7:15. You're listening to ABC Capricornia and Tropical North, doing our A to Z of postcard locations in CQ, or words that describe CQ this morning. I think it's a really tough one, in particular for locations. 0487 993 222. Michael, good to hear from you this morning. Michael says Nankin, and there's gold there too. Michael, good to hear from you this morning. Sandra says Lake Nugga Nugga. We camped there in the 70s. Happy memory, Sandra. Good to hear from you this morning. Ross gave us a call this morning. He says Narimbra. Love to hear from you this morning. The number might be a little bit different for you this morning. 1-300-837-222. Give me a call. I'd love to hear from you this morning. Take us to a location maybe we haven't thought of. 1-300-837-222. Let's check in with the Bureau now. G'day, Rob. What's making weather today?
1: Yeah, not a lot, to be honest. We're under a ridge right now and we're in easterlies. So, look, the main weather for the day is, obviously, it's a bit cloudy right now, but that cloud will clear up and it'll become partly cloudy as the day goes on. And then you will get some showers in the afternoon. So for the most part, there'll be light, just a millimetre or two. But between Bowen and Mackay, they could be a little heavier at about sort of 5 to 15 millimetres. So that really is the main weather for today. Some just light afternoon showers, but heavier between Bowen and Mackay.
0: Oh, okay. And to show you about the rain, how long will that stick around for? Do we know what the forecast is going to look like over the weekend?
1: Yeah, so what's going to happen is tomorrow, much the same, just those coastal showers, a little bit less around Mackay and Bowen, actually. But then on the weekend, you'll get some wider showers in the south of the area. So anywhere south of Claremont, and really especially south of Emerald, and as well as Rockhampton and Billawilla and surrounds, all of that area could get sort of up to about 10 millimetres potentially, but more likely around 2 to 5, but nonetheless it's possible to get up to 10 as well. And then those showers will hang around that same area on Sunday as well, so you could get about 2 to 5 millimetres on Sunday. So yeah, there's a few showers coming Saturday and Sunday to the sort of south of the area, but look, nothing too dramatic really, to be honest.
0: Ooh, okay, and for our boaties, how's it looking today?
1: Yeah, look, it's pretty calm out there. We're in an easterly swell of about a metre for the next few days, and that will go down to below 0.5 metres by Saturday. Wind waves are about 1 to 1.5 metres, decreasing to a metre later today. So overall, that's pretty calm surf conditions. And then wind-wise, we're sort of in easterlies of about 15 to 20 knots today and then decreasing to 10 to 15 knots tomorrow. So that means winds of about 30-35 k's an hour today and then about 20 k's tomorrow. So it's not particularly windy either, really. So quite nice conditions for boating, really.
0: Oh, nice. Well, Rob, thank you very much for the update this morning.
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0: Asking you this morning, your A to Z of postcard locations in CQ. What comes to mind? It's been a bit of a struggle this morning. It's a tricky one. Send me a text, 0487 993 222, or give me a call. That number might be a bit different for you this morning. 1-300-837-222. Christine joins us on the line this morning. Christine, what comes to mind for you?
4: Nindaroo.
0: Nindaroo. Tell us about Nindaroo.
4: Well, I live at Habana. Nindaroo's just near Habana. This is in Mackay. So it's, what would you say, near Rural View, I don't know. Heading to, I don't know, heading sort of west it is. It's a very nice hilly, no, Nindaroo's over.

0: Great to hear from you this morning. He also says Netherdale, and this morning as well, Margaret saying Netherdale too. Noori Island, North Wall too. Oh, great, Peter. Some great suggestions coming through this morning. I'll jump to Ross now. Ross is in Rockhampton. What comes to mind for locations starting with N in CQ?
1: Morning. Yeah, I drive west on the Capricorn Highway regularly, and near the Stanmore Power Station, just past there, is Nearcoal.
0: Nearcoal, yes.
1: And you go across Nearcoal Creek.
0: Nearcoal Creek, yes. So tell us about Nearcoal for those that haven't spent much time there.
1: I look at the big water hole there, and you drive over and look at the water.
0: Yeah, nice, yes. Oh, lovely. I haven't spent much time around Nearcoal. I'll add that to the list this morning too. Ross, what are you up to today?
1: Hopefully doing a video. I'm trying to get a website up for my small business.
0: Ooh, okay. Good luck with it. We'll see how that goes. Ross, thanks for your time this morning.
1: Thanks, bye.
0: Ross, with you there. You're listening to ABC Capricornia, location starting with N in CQ. James, great to hear from you this morning. He says, postcard location in the Yeppoon area, 9 Mile Beach, of course. Byfield National Park can be great surf there when conditions are right. James, good to hear from you this morning too. Well, up next, I'm going to take you to someone who's been to some beautiful locations around the world, filmed with David Attenborough, an incredible career. He's coming to CQ this weekend to speak about his life in film. He's going to be our guest next, but to take us there, this is Manfred Mann, do a ditty.

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1: We go camping a lot, so we've been to Cape Palmerston, Halliday Bay is another one of our favourites in the region.
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2: It's about 5 to 8, asking for your postcard locations in CQ. Michael, good to hear from you this morning. This is the North Banks for fishing near North Keppel. Great, Michael, good. This is great. We're building quite the list this morning now, and Ian says Northwest Island. He says it's beyond Great Keppel down Gladstone Way. Ian, good to hear from you this morning. We're now building quite the list. The North's representing now. Send me a text, 0487 113 222. Yeah. Yeah, your locations in CQ starting with the letter N. It's about 5 to 8. Well, it's one thing to watch David Attenborough on screen. It's another to meet that person helping create those images. Peter DeVries is one of Australia's most accomplished documentary cinematographers. His work's taken him from the space shuttle to the Titanic wreck, filmed in 198... 198- 198-

0: 86 countries and territories for organisations including NASA, productions with Sir David Attenborough, National Geographic. He's speaking in CQ this weekend. Peter, it's great to have you on the show this morning. How do you describe a career that's taken you to so many locations and worked with the likes of David Attenborough?
1: Hi, Jeremy. Thanks for having me on this morning. How would you describe it? Well, I'm still trying to digest it. I really haven't had time to sit back and think about it. So it's the life of a freelance cinematographer just immerses you instantly in situations that you really never thought you'd be involved with. You may not have given them much thought. So it's like being parachuted into amazing adventures. You become a bit of an expert and then you move on somewhere else. So it's a wonderful lifestyle. I've always said the cinematographer's job on any crew is the best gig in the world.
0: How did you get into it?
1: I started off in still photography when I was a nerdy kid at school. Everyone was playing footy. And I was taking photographs in the camera club at school. I just got developing developing tanks in the bathroom at home. I'd watch those images come up. I just fell in love with the idea of taking a photo and then developing it, watch it come up in the water. You know, when you'd rock that developing tank and you see that image start to emerge. I just fell in love with that. And I started off in stills photography, developing films in dark rooms. And then I thought, I can't stay in here. I can't stay in here all my life. I've got to get out. So I segued into the world of news. And I was working in Canberra as a news cameraman, and I travelled all around the world with the prime ministers as part of the press gallery. So I got a taste for travel, but I got a little bit bored with shooting interviews on doorsteps in Kuala Lumpur or wherever in the world. So I just made a pledge to move into documentaries, and that's what I did, and that was like 48 years ago.
0: Oh, just incredible. And you're going to be speaking in CQ this weekend too. I'm trying to think about how to, with your career, what best to ask you about. But you're going to have that dilemma of narrowing that down for your presentation on Saturday. What will you be speaking about?
1: Well, I'll be talking about, the name of the lecture is On the Wild Side. It's a collection of clips, some of which were shot for Sir David Attenborough, others for other natural history productions that I've worked with over the years. So what I'll be doing is, it's really about stories. I tell a lot of stories, some are true. I screen segments, just short segments, and I explain to my audience what's going on here. How do we do that? How does a documentary sequence move you? What are the ingredients? Is it the narration, the music, the cinematography, the audio? So I try and separate all of these items in, hopefully, an entertaining way so that people get to understand how a beautiful sequence can come together. It's not just about great cinematography. There's a whole lot of, it's like making a cake, you know, we put on all the ingredients and then someone edits it, and that's like baking the cake. And so I'll be explaining to the audience. They'll see wonderful things, but they're going to hear stories. And I tend to just ramble on a bit like I am right now. So I just tend to, I'm very, very, shall we say, random in my talks, but I have these go-to clips that I screen, which I know the audience will absolutely love.
0: Peter, good luck condensing it down. 186 countries, speak to the Titanic wreck, work with Sir David Attenborough. It's so interesting. I wish I could chat to you all day long, but you can catch Peter on Saturday. He's going to be speaking at 10 a.m. at the Bully Griffin Cultural Centre in Yeppoon at St Ursula's College. Peter, thank you very much for your time this morning.
1: Okay, Jeremy, thank you for having me. Bye.
0: Peter DeVries there joining us there, one of Australia's most accomplished documentary cinematographers. You're listening to ABC Capricornia and Tropical North. We are now coming up to the 8 o'clock news. AM is up next. It is now news time.
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4: 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We kind of forget like the personal connections that are made from being face-to-face.
2: ABC Tropical North.
5: ABC News. Good morning, I'm Maria Hatzakis. The presidents of the United States and Iran have officially signed a memorandum of understanding aimed at ending the war and reopening the Strait of Hormuz. The agreement had been due to be signed at an official ceremony in Switzerland on Friday, but the White House and Iranian state media have confirmed it's been signed early. The agreement says the Strait of Hormuz will be toll-free for 60 days, but leaves open the possibility that tolls could be imposed in the future. But a senior US official has expressed confidence that that won't happen. It also includes a $300 billion reconstruction fund for Iran, but US officials say that doesn't mean that America will be financially involved. Queensland's inquiry into the state branch of the CFMEU will today wrap up its latest block of hearings in Brisbane, having heard allegations of financial misconduct. Kira Jones reports.
6: The CFMEU's finances are under the microscope at the inquiry's 11th week of public hearings. Yesterday, the probe heard the union generated millions of dollars in revenue from illegitimate workplace agreements. Council Assisting Andrew Marr KC told the hearing the so-called shadow financial operation allowed the union to control the construction industry.
7: It affected governance by excluding the state from being able to effectively regulate markets, and in turn, it supplanted the state.
6: Two criminologists from the UK are expected to give evidence today. They'll be questioned over alleged parallels between organised crime models and the union's operations.
5: A political analyst says Pauline Hanson's performance at the National Press Club could pay off for One Nation. Senator Hanson's speech targeted immigration, multiculturalism, net zero and the mainstream media. Director of political research firm Redbridge Group, Tony Barry, says the mood in Australia is ripe for anti-establishment politics.
8: With 63% of Australians saying we're heading in the wrong direction, there's an opportunity for anti-establishment parties like One Nation to leverage that negative mood sentiment and to turn it into support. Because at the moment, for a lot of Australian voters, Pauline Hanson is their wrecking ball. You know, she is their truth teller.
5: A key energy regulator has called for an end to complicated power prices, saying bills should be radically simplified for consumers. Energy reporter Daniel Mercer has the story.
9: Across Australia's eastern seaboard, millions of customers have been shifted onto variable and often complex power prices amid the rollout of smart meters. The Australian Energy Market Commission is calling for an end to the complexity, saying the market has become too difficult for consumers to navigate. Chair Anna Collier says paying for power should be no more complicated than buying a carton of milk.
10: Everything that we buy has a complex supply chain sitting behind it, but you don't see them.
9: Ms Collier says retailers should also be forced to notify loyal customers who are overpaying.
5: In rugby league, Maroons captain Cameron Munster says he's proud of his side's performance after their victory over New South Wales in Game 2 of the State of Origin series. Queensland trailed at halftime but scored 6 tries in the second half to win 44 points to 24. Munster says it was great to bounce back.
11: You get what you deserve. I thought I was watching the game at halftime. When I was with HIA and seeing how hard we're working and what we're doing for each other with those little things that we talk about. Just the way they scrambled well, and I knew we're only down by 4. I knew we can definitely get our game on. And we didn't have a great perfect first half, but we had a great second half.
5: Briefly, in soccer, England has defeated Croatia 4-2 in the Men's FIFA World Cup in Dallas. Earlier, Portugal was held to a 1-1 draw by DR Congo. Recapping the top story in this bulletin, the presidents of the United States and Iran have officially signed a memorandum of understanding aimed at ending the war and reopening the Strait of Hormuz. The agreement had been due to be signed at an official ceremony in Switzerland on Friday, but the White White House and Iranian state media have confirmed it's been signed early. To the weather for Queensland, widespread showers with areas of rain and possible storms southwest of about Camarwheel to Cunnamulla. Showers about eastern districts along with the central highlands and coalfields, partly cloudy elsewhere. In the state southeast, a partly cloudy day. Brisbane, Ipswich and the Gold Coast 23, Logan and the Sunshine Coast 22, Toowoomba 18.
12: Good morning. Welcome to AM. I'm Melissa Clark in Canberra, coming to you from Ngunnawal country and acknowledging other custodians. On today's program, Donald Trump releases the details of a ceasefire agreement with Iran and where it all began, the junior club that kickstarted the career of Socceroos sensation Nestori Iraconda.
13: I feel really proud, like, to know that someone as big as Nestori Iraconda used to play here and I play for this club. So, yeah, it's amazing.
12: But first, One Nation leader Pauline Hanson's speech to the National Press Club yesterday has sparked a political backlash. As expected, she touched on topics like immigration and radical Islam, but also questioned whether mothers should get paid parental leave and personally attacked journalists who asked her questions. Her political opponents are warning One Nation would threaten workers' rights, as Stephanie Smale reports.
14: For voters just outside Brisbane, One Nation leader Pauline Hanson's focus on struggling Australians is hitting the right note.
15: We just can't find a place to live, so I'll be voting for him. She's basically asking questions that should be legitimately being asked.
14: They're in the Labor-held seat of Dixon, which was formerly Peter Dutton's electorate.
16: I think that she's trying to do what's right for the community and the housing crisis at the moment. The cost of living, I think that she's right about that.
14: In her first National Press Club speech, Senator Hanson argued Australia must be a monocultural society, not a multicultural one, vowing to fight media bias and the so-called climate change hoax, and blaming the gender pay gap on women taking maternity leave.
17: If women take time off and they are not paid their wages because they're not working, fair enough. Why should business pay them if they're not at work?
14: She also defended her record on industrial relations policy.
17: Industrial relations, I can assure you, needs a complete overhaul because it's not working. Businesses also tell me you can't sack people these days. They're on their phones, they don't work, they don't turn up, they actually are lazy.
14: During the speech, a protest banner from the activist group Get Up unfurled behind her, accusing her of accepting a pay rise for herself while opposing wage rises for workers. Federal Environment Minister Murray Watt says Pauline Hanson's policies would be disastrous.
18: Her plan for Australia is one of division, chaos and cuts. She made really clear that she wants to cut people's wages, make it easier for them to get sacked by their boss, and she wants to cut healthcare, which means paying more for a GP.
14: The government appointed special envoy to combat Islamophobia, Aftab Malik, has called on Senator Hanson to meet with members of Australia's Muslim community to discuss her ideas about a monoculture.
19: It just erases the human story of these individuals that have come to this country, have been born in this country to immigrants who are contributing to this country. The same old story with Pauline Hanson, unfortunately. She's creating a vision of Australia that is bleak.
14: There's been angry reaction to Senator Hanson's personal attack on highly regarded Guardian journalist Sarah Martin too. The Media, Entertainment and Arts Alliance says Senator Hanson's description of Ms. Martin as a trashy journalist, as well as One Nation's ban on Guardian and ABC journalists at press conferences, is an assault on press freedom. The recently elected One Nation member for Farrah, David Farley, says his party's leader has the right to speak up.
20: It's been a speech that Australians have been looking for some time. It was direct shooting. It hit the targets. It was clear, it was succinct. It addressed a number of the elephants in the room. And one of the big elephants in the room is $1 trillion worth of national debt.
14: Tony Barry is a director of the political research firm Redbridge Group.
21: At the moment in Australian politics, it's easy to enrage, but it's harder to engage.
14: He says the speech showed signs of what's to come.
21: With 63% of Australians saying we're heading in the wrong direction, there's an opportunity for anti-establishment parties like One Nation to leverage that negative mood sentiment and to turn it into support.
14: One Nation's political polling is on the up, with one poll this week showing Pauline Hanson as preferred Prime Minister. But there are still questions about her style and policy among some voters.
0: I think Pauline Hanson actually speaks the thoughts that everybody else is too scared to, and she's very authentic. She's worked hard and run her own business, so she knows what it's like. I think some of her ideas do go a little bit too extreme. Just making blanket statements about certain groups of people.
12: A voter in Queensland, ending that report by Stephanie Smale. The rise of right-wing populist parties is also an issue in the UK, and a by-election in the north of England is the latest battleground there. The Labour candidate, Andy Burnham, is hoping to win, and if he does, plans to challenge Prime Minister Sir Keir Starmer for the top job. But he's up against the insurgent force in UK politics, Nigel Farage's Reform Party, which is pulling politics in the UK to the right. Europe Bureau Chief Missouri Ford reports.
6: Makerfield in the north of England never got much attention until a by-election was announced about a month ago.
1: It's been a little bit of a circus, really.
22: It's mad, yeah.
23: It's been interesting more than anything. It's unusual, isn't it?
6: Locals now find themselves being asked for a chat by politicians, party canvassers and the press most days.
23: It's kind of wild, you know. It's a lot of responsibilities on us now to try and hopefully get the right people in and, you know, to run the country. So,
12: do you feel that responsibility?
23: Yeah, I think it is, to be honest with you, yeah.
6: This is why he and so many here feel like that. Makerfield is a constituency of 70,000 registered voters that could end up deciding who'll lead a population of 70 million. That's because the popular Labour candidate, Andy Burnham, has declared that if he wins, he'll challenge the UK's unpopular Prime Minister, Sir Keir Starmer, for the Labour leadership. Polling consistently shows Mr Burnham is the party's most popular politician.
23: But he's shown himself to be very competent in Manchester, as Mayor of Manchester. And I also think he'll do well as Prime Minister if he does decide to run for that.
24: I feel like he's more sort of humble and down to earth than a lot of politicians, and I feel like he speaks more for the people.
6: But not everyone here in Makerfield's a fan of Andy Burnham and his Downing Street ambitions.
25: I think he's a career politician, so I don't know that he's got Makerfield interest in, you know, in his heart, really.
22: It's just a bit sly, isn't it? You know, just a bit like, just using it as a stepping stone.
12: Do you mind telling me who you'll vote for?
22: Yeah, I'm voting for Reform.
6: This by-election is shaping up to be a close two-horse race between Labour and the right-wing Reform UK party, led by anti-immigration campaigner Nigel Farage. The local candidate is Army reservist, plumber and amateur rugby league referee Robert Kenyon.
22: He's great, yeah, I like him.
12: What do you like about him?
22: Well, he's from this area, and he knows this area and he knows what we all want.
6: Reform UK dominated local elections here last month and is a rising force in national politics. But the UK's leading pollster, Professor John Curtis, says Brand Burnham may prove to be stronger.
26: The polling has not suggested any dramatic change during the course of the campaign. They have all had Mr Burnham narrowly ahead, and probably almost undoubtedly a lead that is a consequence of his personal popularity, not something that would have been evident if any other candidate had been standing for Labour in this by-election.
6: If Andy Burnham wins in Makerfield, the big question is how soon he'll challenge Sir Keir Starmer.
27: Well, I don't think there should be a leadership election. I think that the last government proved that parties that spend their whole time in leadership elections don't go on to win the next general election. I'm not walking away. Okay. I'm going to fight.
6: Polling booths in Makerfield open later this afternoon, Australian time. This is Mazoe Ford in Makerfield reporting for AM.
12: And thank you for your company this morning on AM, where it's 13 past 8. The US and Iran have now officially signed a memorandum of understanding aimed at ending the war and reopening the Strait of Hormuz. The agreement had been due to be signed in an official ceremony in Switzerland on Friday, but the White House and Iranian state media have now confirmed it's been signed early. Before that, there was a briefing with journalists, including from the ABC, where a senior US official read out the full text of the 14-point document. North America correspondent Lauren Day is in Washington. I spoke to her about the details of the deal just before the announcement of the official signing. Lauren, you've read through this 14-point agreement. What are the terms that stood out?
2: Well, it was a bit surprising when we jumped on this briefing with senior US officials today, and they just started reading out the full text of this MOU point by point. But in short, it declares an immediate and permanent ceasefire on all fronts, including Lebanon, which is really important. It commits the parties to 60 days of negotiations, although that's extendable with mutual consent. And Donald Trump's already saying that that deadline is not hard and fast, and we know just how rubbery deadlines can be for the president. It

0: the US naval blockade within 30 days and reopens the Strait of Hormuz toll-free for 60 days. But interestingly, Mel, it does leave the door open for tolls to be imposed in the future, although the senior US official that was briefing us expressed confidence that that wouldn't happen. They basically said that beyond 30 days, it'll be up for the Gulf states to negotiate with Iran on how traffic will be managed. The other important things to note, it establishes a $300 billion reconstruction fund for Iran and allows Iran to immediately sell oil and fuel, waiving those sanctions and allowing them to receive revenue. It also reiterates Iran's commitment that it will not procure or develop nuclear weapons and that the parties will work together on either disposing of or diluting the stockpiled enriched nuclear material, that uranium that we've heard a lot about. But really, it leaves all of the key questions around the nuclear program to final negotiation. So there's still a long way to run in this.
1: Lauren Day in Washington. And despite all of that detail, speaking earlier at the G7 summit in France, President Trump warned the Iran deal is not final. And if the agreement doesn't work out, or if the Iranians, in his words, don't behave, the US could start dropping bombs again. Europe correspondent Catherine Diss reports from Evian Leban.
2: Hello.
3: I'm the boss.
4: I'm the boss, the US President Donald Trump declares as he walks into morning talks with his G7 leaders in Evian Leban. The joke was met with laughter from his foreign partners, but the underlying truth is he calls many of the shots.
3: Would you like to stay for the meeting?
5: Yes.
3: Okay with me.
4: The leaders from the G7 nations, France, the US, Canada, Italy, Germany, Japan and Britain met as details of the US-Iran ceasefire agreement started leaking. And he left the door open for the deal to fall apart before Friday's scheduled signing in Lausanne, Switzerland.
3: No, it's not final. It's a memorandum of understanding. And if I don't like it, we'll go back to shooting at them, dropping bombs on their head. If I don't like it, if they don't behave, we'll go right back to dropping bombs right smack in the middle of their head.
4: But by the end of the day, he was back to saying it would likely go ahead.
6: My whole life is all about deals. That's all I ever did is make deals. And crazy things happen with deals. But we're going to most likely sign a deal. They want to sign a deal. And they've been acting very appropriately.
4: It may only be the beginnings of an agreement to end the war in the Middle East, but Europeans want Ukraine back on Donald Trump's radar. The German Chancellor Friedrich Merz is optimistic attention is shifting. For the first time since Donald Trump took office, all parties agreed to a joint statement on foreign policy and security, which includes stepping up military and financial aid for Kyiv.
7: Ebenso deutlich ist die Botschaft an Russland.
8: The message to Russia from all G7 nations is equally clear. The partners will step up the pressure on Moscow, including through sanctions. This sets a new tone, including in terms of transatlantic unity and resolve. This may take us a decisive step further towards peace negotiations.
9: Do you feel that Vladimir Putin is more responsible for the ongoing conflict in Ukraine?
3: Well, I don't want to comment on that because I'm trying to get it settled, and that doesn't make it easy.
4: Donald Trump positions himself as the dealmaker-in-chief. But so far, his strategy with the Russian president, Vladimir Putin, hasn't worked. And the war in Ukraine is now, in his own admission, much harder to end than he thought. This is Catherine Diss in Evian Leban, reporting for AM.
1: Some small business owners are worried about new rules taking effect in less than 2 weeks, which will require them to pay their workers' superannuation more often. The changes mean employers will have to pay super every payday. It won't result in them paying more super to their workers, but business advocates say it'll make it harder for some companies to manage their cash flow. Business reporter Adelaide Miller has more.
10: Small business owners like Casey O'Hare have mixed feelings leading up to payday super, where employers will need to pay their staff superannuation entitlements at the same time as wages, instead of quarterly.
11: From a social justice point of view, I think it's a great idea that people get their entitlements all at the one time. Putting my business hat on, it is a little bit difficult because apart from processes, there's actually more cash going out the door every fortnight.
10: That's because cash flow is often out of her control.
11: 21 years in business, I've mostly been paid for time in arrears. So that means that I could be paying someone at the beginning of May, paying their wages and super, and not being paid myself for that money until the end of June.
10: Changes take effect from the 1st of July. The goal is to combat unpaid superannuation, which millions of Australians have been impacted by over the years. A survey from accounting platform Xero shows nearly 90% of small businesses believe payday super will put pressure on cash flow, with more than half citing customer payments as the biggest challenge.
2: When we look at our aggregated data across small business customers, on average they're paid 7 days late. So if you're not getting money in on time, it's very hard for you to also meet these very regular payment cycles.
10: That's Xero's Managing Director, Angad Soin, who says small businesses are often negatively impacted by payment cycles.
2: Around $15,000 a year, a small business does not even get paid. Lost due to bad debt, unpaid invoices.
10: Kim Owen-Jones from business software provider MYOB says some companies still don't know about the changes.
5: What's quite surprising for me is there's still 15% of businesses that aren't even aware of the changes that will be taking place on 1 July. To put that into context, that's like 400,000 businesses, so quite substantial.
10: But tax expert Rick Kimberley says that doesn't mean it's too late to prepare.
12: What we're advising our clients and other organisations is to proactively get together and build a plan around what the changes are going to mean for them, who it's going to involve, get the right people in the room, and work out solutions around how they're going to be able to manage this pretty significant change.
10: A spokeswoman for the Assistant Treasurer and Minister for Financial Services, Daniel Molino, says during the first year of Payday Super, the ATO will adopt a transitional compliance approach, meaning employers who make a genuine attempt to comply, even if they face technical issues, will not be targeted by ATO compliance.
1: Adelaide Miller reporting there. As households and businesses have tried to cope with rising electricity costs in recent years, one of the big frustrations has been the complicated ways in which retailers come up with their prices. Now the Australian Energy Market Commission wants to force those retailers to simplify bills. It says the current system is confusing and makes it too difficult for customers to figure out whether they're getting the best deal. Energy reporter Daniel Mercer has the story.
13: At his home near Lake Macquarie, an hour and a half north of Sydney, Gabriel Calcagno is happily retired. The former town planner lives in a three-storey pole-framed house in Mirrabooka, a hamlet known for its tranquility. For all its loveliness, he says his place does have its drawbacks.
14: The energy requirements are probably greater than they would be had the house been nicely insulated from the get-go, but it hasn't been.
13: The lack of insulation means Gabriel Calcagno's power bills are higher than he'd like, and he monitors them closely as a result. A few years ago, after a smart meter was installed at his home, he noticed something else. He'd been shifted onto a complicated new tariff called a demand charge, which bills him according to his single greatest half-hourly period of consumption from the grid across an entire month.
14: I didn't quite understand that, and I had to look into that to sort of see what it actually meant. And I still wasn't very clear as to how that actually impacted.
13: This type of complexity, affecting often unwitting consumers, is in the crosshairs of a key energy regulator. The Australian Energy Market Commission wants power bills to be simplified. It says it should be up to companies to manage the complexities of the market at their end, rather than dumping them on customers.
15: Everything that we buy has a complex supply chain sitting behind it and has, you know, lots of different price structures that are there to influence the way that the product is ultimately packaged and sold to you, but you don't see them.
13: Anna Collier is the chair of the AEMC, and she says a major review of power pricing has found the existing system is confusing and too hard for consumers to deal with. She says the extraordinary uptake of solar panels and batteries by householders means pricing structures need to evolve to ensure they're fair and sustainable. Part of the plan involves properly rewarding customers who can take pressure off the grid at times when there's too much demand or too much supply. And she also wants retailers to stop overcharging customers who remain loyal.
15: We don't think that's good business practice, and we don't think that that's the way retailers should be engaging with their loyal customers.
13: To deal with the practice, Anna Collier says retailers would be required to make all offers available to all their customers, not just new ones, notify long-term customers how much they could save on a better deal, and report the data to the Australian Energy Regulator, which would publish it. Lake Macquarie retiree Gabrielle

0: Calcagno supports the changes in principle, but he questions how effective they are likely to be.
1: That is, I guess, a concern that I would have in terms of the consumers being able to sort of get a simpler bill. What does that actually mean in effect? So I'd be a little circumspect about how that's done.
0: The Commission's recommendations, if adopted, would apply in Queensland, New South Wales, Victoria, Tasmania, the ACT and South Australia.
2: Daniel Mercer reporting there. Now, there have been some amazing David and Goliath stories at this World Cup. The latest, the lowly ranked Democratic Republic of the Congo is drawn with the European giants Portugal 1-1. The Socceroos, meanwhile, are making their final preparations ahead of the showdown with host nation, the US, early Saturday morning, Australian time. It's been a few days now since Australia's upset win over Turkey, but one soccer club in Adelaide is still celebrating that win. The Northern Wolves was the first home for 20-year-old Nestori Irinkunda, who kicked an unforgettable first goal in that match, and he's inspiring many local players to dream big. Reporter Sophie Holder visited the club to find out more about his journey.
3: A name once chanted at a pitch in Adelaide's northern suburbs, now on everyone's lips.
4: I feel really proud, like, to know that someone as big as Nestori Irinkunda used to play here, and I play for this club. So yeah, it's amazing.
3: That's 14-year-old Ferez Albosi, a junior player at the Northern Wolves Soccer Club, the same club where Australia's latest soccer star first played. He's now known for launching the Socceroos World Cup tournament with a spectacular goal against Turkey. The moment broadcast on SBS.
5: Here's Nestori, great first touch. Nestori, Irinkunda! Oh, my word! It's a Nestori moment in Vancouver!
3: The goal makes Irinkunda the youngest Socceroo to score at the World Cup. His former coach, Agostino Bavoni, couldn't be prouder.
6: On the weekend when he scored that goal, actually, just a tear of joy went through the eyes that, yeah, look, he's worked so hard to get there and he's able to fulfil his dream at the national level of the World Cup, like anyone who's played the game. No words that can describe it of the amount of happiness you are that a young kid from northern suburbs kicking the ball around could end up at a World Cup and scoring at a World Cup.
3: Irinkunda was born in Tanzania after his family fled war in their homeland of Burundi. They sought refuge in Australia while he was still a baby. The Northern Wolves spotted his talent at a young age, and he soon climbed through the local leagues to Adelaide United before hitting the world stage with German giants Bayern Munich and now English Championship side Watford.
6: You can do anything from anywhere, and I suppose it gives Australia's one of those countries in the world where you have that opportunity that you can come here with nothing and end up playing for the country that you've moved to and be embraced.
3: Agostino Bavoni plays down his role in Irinkunda's early development. But Irinkunda's sister, Susanna Hamanyamana, tells a different story. She says he helped transport the family to games.
7: They also helped us, like, with our soccer fees when, like, you know, our parents couldn't afford it, and we're just so thankful, and that's why, like, we're so thankful for them, because if they didn't sacrifice all those things, you know, like, not that many people do that, and we're just so grateful for that.
3: While Irinkunda might be recognised on the global stage now, he still goes back to his roots. When he's in Adelaide, he meets up with other Burundian boys to train. 14-year-old Joshua says he didn't know his mum was expecting such a special guest when the star showed up.
8: It's really cool because, like, I was just cleaning up the room because she said that she had guests over. I asked who it was. She said, you'll see when they come. I said, okay. So after I finished cleaning, I walked through the hallway. I looked up and he's just right there. I was like, Nestori, how are you here?
3: Back at the club, training night has a new feeling of excitement and inspiration.
9: It's, like, so, like, surprising because I never knew that, like, a famous person played here. I just thought that this was just, like, a regular club. But now we're, like, actual, like, so cool. Because, like, we're, like, famous now.
10: Do you hope that maybe someone that you're playing with might be the next Nestori Irinkunda?
9: Mm-hmm. Yes.
11: Definitely.
12: All of us.
11: We're all dreaming.
12: All of us gonna be so
9: we're going to be the midfielders. We're going to be the new team.
2: Some of the juniors training at the Northern Wolves Football Club in Adelaide, speaking with reporter Sophie Holder. Bet they're going to have some early alarm clocks on Saturday morning to watch the game. Now, before we go, in finance, Wall Street stocks have slumped to end lower amid speculation the US Federal Reserve

0: of could hike interest rates. And oil is higher, Brent crude trading at $79.05 US a barrel. And that's AM for today. I'm Melissa.
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3: 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I mean, fishing's unreal, camping's great. So, yeah, I couldn't have a better place, otherwise I wouldn't be here.
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4: It's 8:30, you're listening to ABC Capricornian Tropical North. My name's Jez, it's great to have your company this morning. Ah, what an outstanding vibe in Queensland after we've won Origin. The final scores last night, 44-24. But it all came in the second half. And I felt watching it as well. There was that incredible run of three tries in 9 minutes. But as I learnt when I was watching it with my Maroon supporting friends, you can't really say it's over until it's really over. But I did hear the commentators call that it was going to be a Queensland victory when that send-off happened. I still felt anything is possible, especially after game one. But we're going to a decider in Lang Park. We're going to unpack that this morning. Also this morning, A to Z of locations in CQ, postcard locations. Some great ones coming through this morning. Narimbra, Ian and Ross, great to hear from you this morning. Lake Nongo Nongo, Sandra, great to hear from you. She camped there in the 70s. Nangaran as well, rural township in Gladstone. Great to hear from you, Sandra, in Billow. Northhead coming through this morning as well. Kay also going Nangaran. In the beautiful Boyne Valley between Calliope and Monto. Please send through your suggestions. Northwest Island, Ian, good to hear from you this morning too. In the North Banks for fishing near North Keppel. Michael, good to hear from you this morning too. So please send in your postcard locations. And 9 Mile Beach, James, Byfield, what a beautiful place to be. 0487-993-222. Give us a call. That number might be a bit different for you this morning. 1300-837-222. Let's find out what's making news. And Jacob Gamble's with you now. G'day, Jacob.
5: Good morning, Jez. Making local news, the Central Highlands Regional Council has released its budget for the upcoming financial year, with residents to see an average rate rise of 3.7%. Councillors adopted the $239 million budget yesterday, with Mayor Janice Moriarty saying the council had took a balanced and responsible approach. Keepers at the Rockhampton Zoo are having to hand-rear a newborn chimpanzee after she was dropped by her mother shortly after birth. Chimp Sile, aged 19, gave birth to baby Cassie last week before accidentally dropping her, breaking her leg. The infant now needs 24-hour care from keepers, including being fed donated human colostrum. Organised crime experts from the UK will today front a commission of inquiry into the alleged misconduct within the Queensland branch of the CFMEU. The union's finances are under scrutiny amid claims it weaponised workplace agreements to boost its revenue and tighten its grip on the construction industry. Leading criminologists from the universities of Cambridge and Oxford will be called to explain how the CFMEU achieved and maintained influence and control. To Parliament, Environment Minister Murray Watt has hit out at Pauline Hanson after she declared she wants to end multiculturalism. The One Nation leader addressed the National Press Club yesterday, calling for a monocultural society. Senator Watt says Australia is the most successful multicultural nation in the world. Overseas, to some breaking news, the presidents of the United States and Iran have officially signed a memorandum of understanding aimed at ending the war and reopening the Strait of Hormuz. The agreement had been due to be signed at an official ceremony in Switzerland on Friday, but the White House and Iranian state media have confirmed it's been signed early. And to sport, Queensland has squared Rugby League's State of Origin series at one game each with an impressive 44-24 win in Game 2 at the MCG before a record Origin crowd of more than 91,500 people. Down 12-8 at halftime, The Maroons produced a superb second half, crossing for six tries to set up a series decider in Brisbane on

0: July 8th, Jez.
1: We'll take you to some of those scenes again in about 5 minutes' time. We'll relive last night's game. But, Jacob, doing our A to Z of postcard locations and words to do with CQ, what comes to mind for you?
0: The first word that came to mind was night sky. Yes. I think CQ has this never-ending horizon. And, yeah, I think it's got some of the best sunsets that I've ever seen in my life.
1: Oh, that's stunning. And also, of course, some places in CQ, you can actually see the sun set over the ocean, which is pretty special. I was used to that when I was in WA. But actually, the sun setting here off with mountains in the background or beautiful rural properties is such a stunning sight.
0: Straight from a postcard.
1: Straight from a postcard. I want to hear from you. 0487 993 222. Now, I want to take you back to 6:50 this morning. So, it was a really tough one for What's That Riff this morning. So, how it works, 6:50, we play along to What's That Riff. We hear an acoustic riff and ask if you know it. So, this was our one this morning. Now, so no one actually got it this morning. It was quite tough. So, Jacob, you got it. How do you know this song?
0: So, this song, Dreams by Fleetwood Mac, was actually my alarm clock song for like 6 months. So, I would always wake up to those first two beats. Yeah, that.
1: Yeah, do you... So, let's have a listen because it was a tough one this morning. I'll play it now compared to what we heard. Do you reckon that's hard? Did you get it straight away?
0: I got it straight away, but that's because I've listened to that song like every day for 6 months.
1: So, because I think it confused people. Sounds a bit like Night Moves, Bob Seger as well. So, intro is similar. I'm really, really glad that you got that one correct. And it's a special day today if you are a fan of Fleetwood Mac. Because believe it or not, I imagine you are a Fleetwood Mac fan. You didn't play that song to, like, smite you out in the morning.
0: I was until I think it got to a point where I was like, I can't listen to anymore. Like, yes. This is the song that's waking me out of my slumber. Like, I can't do it.
1: Yeah. Because... Lovely song to take you out of your slumber. So, I'll just take you back. If you want a bit of trivia today. So, on this day back in 1977, Fleetwood Mac went to number one in the US single charts with Dreams, which is surprisingly the group's first and only US number one song. Isn't that that's like, you consider like how many number ones like Taylor Swift's had. I would have thought Fleetwood Mac, all those songs everywhere, like Landslide, would all have gone to number one.
0: Yeah, that's really surprising to hear.
1: That's a bit of trivia.
0: Yeah, a bit of Fleetwood history.
1: Yes,
0: get into it.
1: Jacob Gamble, thanks for your time this morning. You are listening to ABC Tropical North and Capricorn. It is about 22:09. We're going to take you back to Origin last night. We'll relive some of the highlights in just a moment. But to take us there, this is Brian Adams, Summer of 69.

0: Bryan Adams, summer of 69. It is about 22:09. Well, for more than three decades, if you've attended a major agricultural show somewhere in Australia, chances are you've heard the voice of Angus Lane. Spent a lifetime behind the microphone, introducing champions, sharing stories, and bringing agriculture competitions to life for spectators. Well, so you're going to hear a bit about his life. He's a patron of the Showman's Guild. I'm looking forward to hearing about his experience going from show to show and what that life looks like. We're going to dive into that in about 10 minutes' time. But I just wanted to relive this again.
1: Queensland has won. We are going to Brisbane.
0: So maybe you caught Origin last night. Maybe like me, the 8 o'clock start is a bit problematic. I've got some friends in the same boat who start work around 6 o'clock. And so I've got one friend who lives in Yeppoon around Emu Park. So he does the commute into his workplace in Rocky. So about a 40-minute drive. So they actually crashed in my living room last night so that they could stay up, watch the game, save on that sleep and do an easier commute in the morning. So a bit of a balance there. Or maybe you've got school kids and they get to stay up 3 nights a year to watch Origin. The Maroons made a meal in New South Wales at a packed MCG, 91,000 people, to send this year's Origin Series to a decider. It was a touch-and-go first half. Well, Queensland was the first to post points, but a blunder put the Blues first over the line. It was very quick getting into it as well. It felt like it was straight from an ad break into the first try.
1: New South Wales with the footy. It comes from right to left. They're going to claim a try from a mistake from the kickoff. The Blues are in. And it's Queensland trailing New South Wales 4-2.
0: And Munster's men then managed to claw their way back, but went into the sheds at halftime down 12-8. And it was even before halftime. It's quite a manic final few minutes. You thought that if New South Wales could get on the board, it might put us in a difficult position to try and win the game. Luckily, they didn't score, and we sort of powered through, including, well, incredible blitz, running in 3 tries in 9 minutes.
1: Down for Tedesco, up they fly. Toyer's got it for Queensland. Pass away to Platt. He got a two-hander away to support. Then a kick over the top. It's caught by Cobbo. He's over! Try to Queensland! That's a miracle try! Munster, cross-field kick, Fifita. Oh, what a catch! Jojo Fifita nearly flew into the lights, Thornton. He catches it. He scores. Queensland extend. Maroons 24, New South Wales 12. The Maroons are on fire.
2: It's played to Grant. Goes left away to Walker. Then Ponga a tip on. Beautiful.

0: it under Toya. Steps away from Cleary. Got a pass away to Cobbo. Down the touchline. Put through a stab kick. Getting there. It's Hannah. Tabuai-Vidoe. And ladies and gentlemen, it's Hannah time. Queensland's in again.
1: Hammer time. It did bring also a turn of the tables with a send-off. This time it was a blue bound for the bin.
2: There's a massive shot from Katoni Staggs on Callum Ponga. This could see if it's clean or if he gets him with the shoulder. Here he comes here.
0: Referee Ashley Klein, I think, is calling out Katoni Staggs right now. We'll be able to listen. But if game one is any indication, Katoni Staggs is about to be set off. Let's listen in.
3: Step out of the line. There's an elevated risk of injury. High contact. You've done report and you're in the bin for 10 minutes.
1: Leading to still some time for more fun too.
0: Now it's Queensland. Straight through Grant. Got the pass away to Collins. He's over next to the post. Lindsay Collins has scored. Queensland 36. New South Wales 18. And the Maroons going to run away with it. Blues desperately holding on here, although they're gone. They're down by 20. Now Grant to the left. Munster tip on Ponga. He got it away now through hands. Hammerso to Cobbo. And

for the decider. Mark that down, July 8th, of course, at 8 p.m. So tune into that when that happens. Excitement. And it's also nice to know that we've got another few weeks of Origin still being live and active in anyone's game. You're listening to ABC Capricorn. It's good to have your company this morning and, of course, on Tropical North as well. Rob Kidd, he's on his show holiday today, but he's eager to be back with you tomorrow. Up next, you may be hearing his voice today, perhaps, Angus Lane. If you've attended a major agricultural show somewhere in Australia, chances are you've heard his voice. We're going to hear a bit about him in just a moment. But Adrian in Mackay, great to hear from you this morning. He said, would love to hear, listen to what the man said, as it's Paul McCartney's 83rd birthday today. Let's have a listen. Adrian, thanks for getting in contact.

0: Paul McCartney and the Wings. Glad to hear from you this morning. Happy birthday, Paul McCartney. A little bit later on this morning, I'll play a bit of Vance Joy as well. He's our feature artist last week, but here in Capricorn, we had a bit of a disrupted week, off station day, the show holiday. So robbed our quiz winner, the prize for winning the quiz is you get to listen to our feature artist of some Vance Joy airtime. So I'll play that a little bit later on as well. Also, this morning, doing our A to Z of postcard locations in CQ. The letter N, some great ones coming through this morning. Thanks for those texts, 0487 113 222. I'll run through those in a moment, or you can give me a call, 1300 837 222.
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0: Well, it is about 10 to 9. Maybe you're heading to the show today. You might hear this man's voice. For more than three decades, Angus Lane has been the voice of many ag shows. He's spent a lifetime behind the microphone, introducing champions, sharing stories, bringing agricultural competitions to life for spectators. But despite travelling the country and announcing at some of Australia's biggest shows, there's one showground that remains especially close to his heart.
2: This regional show here was the one that gave me my start. In 1989, I came up here. I was invited up here to be the announcer. And taking over from John Nash, who was the Royal Showring announcer at the time. And from that beginning, that gave me the opportunity then to travel Australia and do what I loved. I just loved announcing it and collating all the information about people.
3: This year, Angus Lane, OAM, returned to Mackay, not as an announcer, but as the official guest opening the 147th Mackay show. It's a role he describes as one of the greatest honours of his life.
2: And they've actually asked me to officially open the 147th Mackay show tonight, so I'm looking forward to that.
3: The invitation is recognition of a remarkable contribution to Australia's agricultural show movement. Across a career spanning more than 30 years, Angus attended 58 shows annually, travelling tens of thousands of kilometres and meeting generations of farmers, exhibitors and volunteers. Yet, he says being a great announcer was never really about having a good voice.
2: Becoming a storyteller, just to get to know the people, and also research. Research is so important. If you're not a storyteller, for example, I just ran into a family out here before. Now, Luke Hennessy and his lovely wife, her partner, and she's very, very involved in the hack ring and showing, and she has 11 horses up here to show this year. Luke's got the big Ferris wheel out here. So you've got that combination of that magnificent family. That's a great story to be able to sit down and talk to them about their lives, and above all, become a storyteller and do your homework. You know, homework's so important.
3: For Angus, agricultural shows have always been about far more than ribbons and trophies. They're about bringing communities together.
2: You know, the show movement is such a special organisation that brings all the people from the city and the country together to enjoy all the sights and the sounds and the spectacular fireworks tonight.
3: Queensland alone has 129 affiliated agricultural shows, while more than 500 operate across Australia. But Angus says their future depends on volunteers willing to continue traditions that stretch back generations.
2: It's the biggest voluntary organisation in Australia. So it's a great, you know, the show movement is such a special organisation that brings all the people from the city and the country together to enjoy all the sights and the sounds and the spectacular fireworks tonight.
3: One of the reasons Angus returned to Mackay this year was to hand over a remarkable piece of history. For 31 years, his wife Vicky meticulously recorded the champions, winners and results from Mackay's main arena competitions, records that otherwise may have been lost.
2: Well, you ought to have a look at those records, because the first, in 1989, it was written on a card, it was a typewriter. And then we went to the first computer we had on a different type of paper that we use today. So there's about three or four different types of paper that we use in that 31 years of collating information. But

0: those records that Vicky has, they wouldn't have those up here because the records didn't start until about 2007. So it's wonderful to come up here and just be able to present them because we've had them in the cupboard for a long time.
1: The records are a reminder of another important partnership behind Angus's success. His wife, Vicky, travelled alongside him to shows across Australia, compiling information and helping prepare the stories that audiences heard over the loudspeaker.
0: Vicky worked alongside me in the broadcast box at every Royal Show, and we went to Darwin Royal Show, Toowoomba Royal Show, Brisbane, Canberra, Sydney, where I was down there for 28 years, and then across to Perth. I had 30 years announcing at the Beef Expos. I presented 10 of those events, but I'd never have done it without my wife, Vicky, because when I researched, she collated the information, put it on the computer for me, and it was all at my fingertips. So whatever you guys say, thank you to your wife and your partner.
1: Team effort there. Lovely to hear. Tell me, what fills your time now?
0: Well, since probably the Showman's Guild, I've been down to Bega this year. They celebrated 150 years, so I went down and presented a plaque. This being the 147th year, hopefully I can make it to the 150th year up here in 3 years' time, because the Showman's Guild love to salute the show societies, present a plaque.
1: In 2019, Angus retired from full-time announcing. The following year, Vicky was diagnosed with cancer, changing the couple's focus and bringing an end to their years on the show circuit. But Angus remains deeply involved in promoting agricultural shows and preserving their history. Growing up in Brisbane, he never imagined where his passion would take him. In fact, it all began as a childhood dream.
0: But I had this dream when I was a boy of nine. I sat on Machinery Hill at Brisbane Ecker, and my mother said to me, "Son, if you could do anything at the Ecker," being a Brisbane boy too, and it was the Brisbane Royal Show then, it wasn't Queensland Royal Show as it is now, "if you could do anything, what would it be? Would you like to have cattle or horses or you'd ride buck jumpers then?" And I said, "No, I'd like to be the announcer." So to fulfil that role after all those years, and the 30 years on the land gave me a great opportunity to learn about agriculture, and that gave me a great foundation to do what I did for all those years.
1: More than half a century later, that dream has taken him around Australia and earned him an Order of Australia Medal and a Queensland Great Award for promoting agriculture. But despite the accolades, Angus remains focused on the people who make agricultural shows possible.
0: From my heart is to remember to use the we factor, W-E. It's not about M-E and I, it's about W-E. And if you don't believe in the W-E factor in life and have the passion, the purpose, the perseverance, persistence to learn all about what it's all about, agriculture particularly, which is so important to our nation, you'll never make an announcer.
1: And after a lifetime spent telling other people's stories, the man known as the voice of the show ring has become part of the story himself.
0: So it's all about history, it's all about tradition, it's all about working together and bringing the best.
2: So that's Angus Lane there, patron of the Showman's Guild, OAM, ending that story by Amy Mitchell. So maybe you'll catch his voice today if you're heading along to the show to enjoy it. Should be a great day. I know Rob's keen for it. He's going to be back with you tomorrow. 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
4: I just love Mackay. I've moved back here. I was living here in the late 90s. I'm glad that I've come back.
3: ABC Tropical North.
2: It's great to have your company this morning. It's been a really fun week. Yesterday I was at the Croc Farm in Corona Crocodile Farm. You might have been there or heard about it. It's incredible. I got to hold a crocodile, Harley, who is 1.3 metres long, 3 years old, but will get up to 3.5 metres. So cool. Anyway, we're going to be chatting about the history of crocodiles because it was World Croc Day yesterday in about 10 minutes' time with Phil Hoare. The 9 o'clock news is on its way. And asking you this morning, your postcard locations in CQ starting with the letter N. What comes to mind? Maybe it's a word, a description. It is a tricky one this morning. You can send me a text, 0487-993-222. Give me a call this morning, 1-300-837-222. That number is a bit different for you this morning, 1-300-837-222.
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6: ABC News. Good morning, I'm Maria Hatzakis. The presidents of the United States and Iran have officially signed a memorandum of understanding aimed at ending the war and reopening the Strait of Hormuz. Lauren Day reports from Washington.
7: The agreement had been due to be signed at an official ceremony in Switzerland on Friday, but the White House and Iranian state media have confirmed it's been signed early. It comes days after senior US officials released the full text of the 14-point document. The MOU includes an immediate and permanent ceasefire on all fronts, including Lebanon, and says the Strait of Hormuz will reopen toll-free for 60 days, but leaves open the possibility that tolls could be imposed in the future. It reiterates Iran's commitment that it will not develop nuclear weapons, but leaves the key questions around the nuclear program to final negotiations. Lauren Day, ABC News, Washington.
6: Federal Minister Murray Watt has hit out at Pauline Hanson after she declared she wants to end multiculturalism. The One Nation leader appeared before the National Press Club yesterday, where she called for a monocultural society. Senator Watt says Australia is the most successful multicultural nation in the world.
8: Australia is a different place to what it was when Pauline Hanson was first elected to a parliament 30 years ago. It's a good thing for Australia that we have people from so many cultures all uniting behind the Australian flag and the Australian way of life.
6: Organised crime experts from the United Kingdom will today front a commission of inquiry into alleged misconduct in the Queensland branch of the CFMEU. The union's finances are under scrutiny amid claims it weaponised workplace agreements to boost its revenue and tighten its grip on the construction industry. Leading criminologists from the universities of Cambridge and Oxford will be called to explain how the CFMEU achieved and maintained influence and control. Victims of a bank impersonation scam who lost millions of dollars are calling on HSBC Bank to apologise over allegations it failed them. His National Consumer Affairs reporter Michael Atkin.
9: HSBC customer Sunny Wan is one of hundreds of victims who lost about $23 million in a long-running bank impersonation scam. HSBC is being sued by the corporate watchdog ASIC for allegedly having widespread and systemic failures. The case returns to the federal court today. It took Ms. Wan almost a year to get her money back from the bank, but other victims weren't so lucky.
10: A public apology and to refund all the money that was lost to all the victims.
9: In a statement, the bank said any resolution is subject to approval by the federal court and it cannot comment further.
6: In rugby league, Maroons fans are celebrating after Queensland beat New South Wales 44 points to 24 in Game 2 of the State of Origin at the MCG to level the series. Joshua McIntosh reports.
11: After trailing 12 points to 8 at halftime, the Maroons put on a stunning second-half display to run in 6 tries. Winger Selwyn Cobbo scored a hat-trick and Sam Walker kicked 7 conversions and 1 penalty. Maroons captain Cameron Munster has told ABC Sport Queensland dug deep to get the win.
12: We always knew we had it in us. We've got so much belief in this group and this team, and I'm so proud that we got the job done tonight. Far out. How good's rugby league?
11: Queensland's broken a record for the most points scored in a single half in Origin history by claiming 36 in the second half. The crowd of more than 91,500 was the biggest ever for an Origin match.
6: In soccer, England has beaten Croatia 4-2 in the Men's FIFA World Cup in Dallas. Croatia came from behind twice to level the score at 2-2 at halftime before Jude Bellingham and Marcus Rashford scored in the second half. England captain Harry Kane scored a double in the first half. Earlier, Portugal held on to a 1-1 draw, was held to a 1-1 draw by DR Congo. The weather for Queensland, widespread showers with areas of rain and possible storms southwest of about Camarwheel to Cunnamulla. Showers about eastern districts along with the central highlands and coalfields, partly cloudy elsewhere. Cairns and Townsville 27, Mackay 24, Rockhampton 25, Bundaberg 23, Mount Isa 29. In the southeast, partly cloudy Brisbane, Ipswich and the Gold Coast 23, Sunshine Coast 22, Toowoomba 18.
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2: How good was last night? Going to a decider, July 8th. One not to miss. Lang Park, it feels like it's Queensland's to lose.

Who's now? Forgive me if I'm jinxing the team, but what a result it was last night. I got some stern words last night during the game, and we scored 3 tries in a row in the space of 9 minutes. So we're home, and quite a few fingers pointed saying, don't say that yet. Genuine anger, I think, as well, and me calling it a bit too early, because anything can happen. I think we've all been hurt before in that first game as well with the send-off, but things looking pretty good right now for the Maroons. It's good to have your company this morning. You're listening to ABC Capricornia and Tropical North. Rob is enjoying his show day. He's going to be there today checking it out, but he'll be with you tomorrow. Talking about sport as well, a few eager eyes on soccer scores today as well with the World Cup. So it was a 1-1 draw between Portugal and Congo this morning. Portugal, I think, won't be too happy to be sharing the points there. But a lot of eyes on England's World Cup campaign, a second team for many, or the team that everyone wants to do badly. I reckon I'm both, to be honest. I think I'm going to wait until Australia's potentially knocked out before I start supporting England. My dad's English. I want to see him happy. But it's Australia's in the tournament. Gee, I want to see the Aussies do better. But they got a 4-2 win over Croatia. And Croatia, one of the top sides in the tournament there. And right now, 0-0 between Panama and Ghana. Continue to keep you guys sporting results this morning. It was World Croc Day yesterday. I was really excited. I spent the morning at the Croc Farm, Corana Croc Farm, in just near Yeppoon. It was amazing. Met Harley, a 1.3-metre croc who's 3 years old. It will grow to be about 3.5 metres. When I was there, I learned a lot about the passion that people have for crocodiles and the animals. We're going to get into a bit of a history of crocodiles, and I'll link to CQ in just a moment. And also this morning, going to take you a bit further up north this morning. Whitehaven Beach has just been named Australia's top tourist attraction, along with the Whitsundays. It has a quirky new chief icon officer role. There's a big weekend coming up with the Bowen Races. So we're going to head there a little bit later on this morning. And also doing our A to Z of CQ, postcard location starting with N. What comes to mind? 1300. 837-222 might be a bit of a different call number for you this morning. 1-300-837-222. Well, our quiz winner last week was robbed of being able to hear our feature artist of the week as I was away for an off-station day on the show holiday. So deprived of hearing our feature artist for the week. So I thought we'd carry that on this week. This is Vance Joy, as picked by our quiz winner. This is Fire in the Flood.

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1: ABC Tropical North.
0: Well, yesterday was World Croc Day, and I had the absolute pleasure of catching up with John Lever, a legend of crocodile conservation and running his croc farm, Corana Croc Farm. It was so cool to broadcast from there. I got to hold Harley, a 1.3-metre croc, will grow to be about 3.5 metres, just 3 years old, so quite a while until reaching that 3.5-metre stage. And staring me down was Casanova. Casanova is a Nepo croc born at the croc farm and has three girlfriends. It was a pleasure to be there. And it was great to hear about John's passion for crocs.
3: Crocodiles have made a remarkable recovery. It's one of the great success stories of conservation. Absolutely remarkable. When they were fully protected back in the 70s, they did a county. I think there was a couple of thousand left in the country, and then all of a sudden we're up to 200,000 odd crocs in Australia now. With protection came management, and with management came the success story.
0: John, you speak with such passion about crocodiles, and how important is it to bring people along with that journey with you and have a passion for crocs and find out more about the animals?
3: Well, for me, it's a mission. And I choose the tour guides who've got the same sort of passion and who can believe in the mission as well. You're out there to talk to people and convince them that crocodiles have a place in nature. And you shouldn't just go willy-nilly and shoot them out. I mean, Queensland's had a horrible record in the past. We had a minister for the environment many years ago who said he just wants to get rid of every crocodile in Queensland because they're a threat to people. There are more people killed by electric scooters now than there are by crocodiles. Management's the key. That's why I've seen myself as being a manager of this sort of thing. I like it. I've been on every Queensland Crocodile Advisory Committee to the ministers and things like that, and hopefully I can get my message across to them as well. The animal's so fascinating.
0: It is World Croc Day, and John, you've passionate about crocs. You've written a poem. I'd really love to hear it.
3: You know that when you shine a torch in crocodiles' eyes at night, they shine up bright red. So my poem starts, two burning embers in the torchlight glow. We see the monster close and clear, head above water. We come nearer, so near we see teeth and jaws like steel that could crush away the life of man. And we shun such a beast as cruel and evil, devoid of rights to water or land. But yet in our efforts to kill him out, we find he has real worth. For he controls the riverine life and designs a balance so fine that

0: that allows all creatures within his domain to live on nature's vine. To remove him from his place is to take a king from his throne, and his scores of subjects are leaderless, controls and disciplines unknown. Thieves and beggars, weeds and parasites in numbers have grown and grown. So now, in reflection, we see the folly of removing nature's controls with haste because of financial gain or distaste. For this animal that does not please our eye is an evolved creation like you and I. So why should he be hunted to death by man if he is part of the Creator's plan?
1: Crocodile conservation legend, John Lever from the Corona Crocodile Farm. It was great to catch up with him yesterday.
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1: Well, we heard a lot of the passion behind crocs, a bit of modern day history, but to take us back in honour of World Croc Day yesterday is Phil Hoare, our historian who joins us. Phil, good morning to you.
3: How are you?
1: I'm going well, and I feel quite, intoxicated with John's passion for crocodiles. There's just something about them and dinosaurs that's so invigorating.
3: The two will become even more entwined, and we'll talk about that in a second, because there's been a discovery this year that's kind of freaking me out.
1: Oh, okay. So, yeah, let's get into it. What's on the agenda today?
3: Well, we'll talk about fossil crocodiles. School holidays are about to start. You know, a lot of people probably go out to see the crocodile farm. I run Time Safaris walking tours, and during school holidays, we do a fossil tour of the zoo. So if you come through the Rockhampton Zoo with me, you get to hold fossils from T-Rex and the Megalodon and all these amazing things, and you get to hold the tooth from the biggest crocodile that ever lived. So, crocodiles are, they're one of the great survivors of history. And so they started exact same time. Basically, dinosaurs and crocodiles share the exact same ancestor, a common ancestor, which is why early crocodiles and early dinosaurs look very similar.
1: Yes, we'll get into that, because when you look at a croc, you sort of realize that this is like the absolute evolution of an apex predator from the dinosaur era.
3: Yeah, and that's pretty much true. So the dinosaur era, we call that the Mesozoic. Even though there are just as many dinosaurs alive today as there was back then, but, you know, we'll leave birds alone for the moment. But, the Mesozoic can be split into three, and there's the famous Jurassic Park. You have the Cretaceous, which was the final time, and then the earliest time was Triassic. And when we go into the Triassic, that's when we see the earliest dinosaurs and the earliest crocodiles start to form, and they are very similar. And there's one that's just been announced this year. Now, I'm going to say this name terribly because it's such a weird name, but it's Labrigesicus expectatus. Now, it sounds like a Harry Potter spell.
1: It does, yes. I'm not even going to try and say it. Tell us about it, Phil.
3: It looked like a T-Rex.
1: Yes.
3: It looked like a dinosaur. It was bipedal. It was two-legged. It looked exactly like a dinosaur, except it had a lot of early crocodile features. So it shows you just how close dinosaurs and crocodiles were related to each other. And as they evolved, some of them turned into crocodile-like species, and some turned into dinosaur-like species. And and then the other side turned into dinosaurs, which turned into birds today. So when we go back, they're very closely, you know, they sometimes even get confused. But there are some really weird fossil crocodiles out there.
1: Tell us about them. Yes.
3: Well, my famed Stomatosuchus. And Stomatosuchus, just to show you how amazing crocodiles are, it was basically a baleen whale. So think of a blue whale.
1: Yes.
3: Or a sperm whale. Oh, no, not a sperm whale. Sorry, they've got teeth. Humpback whale. These are crocodiles that had these massive pelican-like jaws with a massive sac, and they would filter feed. They actually, just like the baleen whales, they were filter feeding microscopic animals out of the water, or small fish. And so you actually have a crocodile turning into a whale.
1: Wow. I sort of think back to this time, though. Like, was everything just bigger then? Like, I think of it and I'm like, oh, that's really impressive that it was so big. But proportion sizes maybe were just bigger?
3: No.
1: No.
3: Because we do have that idea. But what's the biggest animal that ever lived? It's the blue whale. So it's still around today. It's more what animals do is they increase their numbers. So if you evolve, you then need to be, there's got to be lots of you or you're not going to survive.
1: Yes.
3: And accepting there's lots of you and you start competing with each other, then you have to start changing. You know, you get a little bit bigger, you get a little bit faster, you get a bit, of a better climber. Whatever that tiny change is might give you some form of ability that makes you succeed. And so once you start to compete against each other, then you start to get all these weird things. And one of the things is obviously get bigger and bigger and bigger and bigger. So all species seem to do it. You know, like we had rhinos. We had rhinos as big as some of those long-necked dinosaurs. They just didn't have the long necks. You just give animals enough time, they'll get there. They'll get big. And whales prove that, you know. And we've had giant animals. You were talking about the crocodile almost being wiped out in your little clip before. They were down to a couple of thousand and then, you know, they were protected and their numbers bounced back. The bison in America is the same. They were down to a dozen animals. There were almost none left. And it was the US president, Teddy Roosevelt, who created the world's first national park. And he saved the bison. And today there's, you know, thousands and thousands of them. So, you know, and they used to be huge. And the problem with the modern world today is we shot the big ones. We all went out and hunted all the big elephants and all the big rhinos. And so the animals we have left today, they're the runts of the litter. They're the ones that nobody could be bothered shooting.
1: Well, it's interesting you say that as well, because it was things like if you're a poacher, if you get the big one, then you get more of the skin, you get more of the meat. So
3: yeah,
1: you naturally
3: bigger,
1: you do get the big ones.
3: On your head, the bigger head on your wall, you know, so, or the bigger tusks. And so we have wiped out, just genetically wiped out the genes for big species. And so but they are starting to come back. You can see some, there are a few elephants out there that are starting to get back to their bigger size because they've been protected for a while. So yeah, humans have kind of stepped into to why there's no megafauna, the really big ones alive today. And the biggest crocodile ever was during the Dinosaur Age. It was, there's a kind of mix between Sarcosuchus and Parasaurus, and I've got a Sarcosuchus fossil that I carry around with me. And they're getting up to like 12 meters, 12 and a half meters. They were gigantic.
1: Wow. I feel like the thought as well that you've got it on you at all times in case of an emergency. You've got to pull it out.
3: Yeah, it's an incredible fossil. A crocodile tooth.
1: Yeah.
3: That's not a crocodile tooth. This is a crocodile tooth.
1: Phil, thanks for joining us this morning. Hey, we've been chatting about iconic locations in CQ. On looking in the alphabet, we've been doing it's the letter N today. So some Narimba has been coming through. Lake Nunganunga is a place that Sandra went camping in the 70s. She was talking about it. Nagarin, I hope I've said that correctly as well this morning. A rural town in the Gladstone region around Boyne Valley. Apparently it's stunning. Some beautiful locations coming through, North Beach, North Head, North Keppel. Thanks for your suggestions this morning. You can give me a call, 1-300-837-222. Anything to add, Phil, to our agenda this morning?
3: I go a little bit different, so I'm not going to do an N-word. I'm going to do an I-word.
1: Oh, okay.
3: So in central Queensland, there's Isofortia, and that's actually the name of one of the oldest actual modern crocodile fossils discovered, the oldest crocodile species. Again, it's so close, it might be the sister group to our modern crocodiles, but it looks like these sorts of modern crocodiles evolved in central Queensland first, and that fossil was discovered in the 1990s and on display at the Queensland Museum. So I'm going to say Isofortia.
1: Isofortia. Phil and Hall. Always learning something. Yeah, Phil.
3: Yeah, this Saturday, we're doing something special with local Queensland history. We're taking over for the next 2 months. We're taking over the local libraries and we're going to, so it's living archives. We've got all these amazing historic people that have their stories to tell. So they're going to come into the libraries and we want you to come in and talk to them. So if you look up Living Archives Rockhampton, we want you to come into the libraries and talk to these. We've got the guy who runs the crematorium. And we just want you to ask questions. We're going to record them and they're going to be recorded and kept for prosperity in the library. So we're trying to record local history as much as we can. And that starts tomorrow on Saturday.
1: Well, Phil, we'll continue to hear more about that as well. I'm going to find out more. But Phil, thanks for your time this morning.
3: Thank you.
1: Phil Hoare with you there, local historian. Geez, some of the sizes of those dinosaurs that you hear about. I just can't believe the blue whale is the largest ever. Like, it is interesting. It's putting on that cap that right now the biggest creature is alive right now. This is really incredible. It is 25 past nine. You're listening to ABC Capricornia and been going around CQ chatting about locations starting with N. Someone who knows a lot about this is our next guest, and they are hiring right now for something that seems like a dream job, the tourism campaign chief icon officer. So this role is going to be exploring the Great Barrier Reef, Whitehaven Beach, which has been declared one of the top tourist attractions in Australia, and 74 islands share their experience across TikTok and Instagram as well. We'll find out what's going on with this role in just a moment. But to take us there, let's have a bit of Louis Armstrong, What a Wonderful World.

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2: Listening to ABC Capricornia and Tropical North news headlines coming up very soon. Chief Icon Officer. You're about Chief Operating Officer, Chief CEO, Chief Executive Officer there. Chief Icon Officer. What does a role like that entail? Well, joining you right now from up north, where it's also interesting time as well with Sundays and Whitehaven Beach being named Australia's top tourist attraction is Leanne Abernathy, who joins us this morning. And Leanne, who's with you right now this morning, you may catch the Big Mango, and she joins us right now where she is from Bowen Tourism. Leanne, good morning to you. How are you this morning?
3: Good morning. I'm very well this morning. Yes, I am at the Big Mango. I'm sitting here in beautiful Bowen this morning.
2: What a beautiful place to be. Oh, I can spit you at the Big Mango right now. This has caught my eye. Chief Icon Officer, what's this role?
3: Okay, so this role was something that was thought up by Tourism Whitsundays, which is the regional tourism organisation up here in the Whitsundays, and they advertised for a Chief Icon Officer. Now, it's just a 10-day contract, so it's a very short-term job, and it's so that we can have this officer that comes in and audits all of our icons by sea, by air, and by land. They had 150 applicants, and they've actually announced that they do have Isabella from Mexico, who will be coming here at the end of July, and she'll be exploring all of our icons here in the Whitsundays. So it's a hands-on role. She'll be checking out the Great Barrier Reef, Whitehaven Beach, Heart Reef, some of the 74 islands. She'll be required to hike or mount.

0: bike through the national parks, to jet ski around the islands, to snorkel the reef, to swim at Whitehaven, and she'll do an audit. So all she really needed to do is come along with a phone and an iconic energy and a sense of adventure, and she'll be promoting the Whitsundays through this role as a chief icon officer.
1: Wow. Okay, so for those listening right now that are super jealous that she's got this role, do you think it's going to come up again next year?
0: I'm not sure. This is a one-off at this stage, but we'll certainly see how this campaign goes. But they did advertise it as Australia's best job.
1: Yeah. Well, advertised as Australia's best job. This is sort of, I guess, a left-field kind of tourism campaign as well, a job like this. I can imagine a lot of people were clicking on it and thinking, I may not be in the role, but I want to go there anyway.
0: Yeah, correct. Absolutely.
1: Chatting about tourism as well, Whitehaven Beach is having its time in the sand as well right now, named Australia's top tourist attraction. Talk us through this.
0: Yeah, so this is amazing. So Whitehaven Beach over the years, and some of your listeners may be aware, it's actually been named the best beach in Australia several times through several different organisations. But this time through TripAdvisor, it's actually been ranked the number one tourist attraction in Australia. And if you've ever been to Whitehaven Beach, it's an amazing place. It's 7 kilometres of pure white silica sand. The iconic Hill Inlet, you just look from there over the swirling sands and you see crystal blue water. I've been there many, many times, and every time you take a photo, it never looks the same. So, to have Whitehaven has actually been named as the number one tourist attraction in Australia is really good news, because more and more people will find out about it and they'll want to come up here and visit us in the Whitsundays, check out Whitehaven, and also see everything else that there is to offer in our wonderful piece of paradise here in the north.
1: Hearing from Leanne Abernathy, who's right now at the Big Mango. She works for Bowen at Tourism, and so many beautiful tourist locations around CQ. Asking for your favourite, starting with the letter N this morning. You can give me a call, 1300 837 222. Websites like TripAdvisor, what impact do they have on businesses' success? Being named a top tourist attraction, will that have a practical impact on people visiting?
0: Yeah, sure. It'll have a very positive effect, because a lot of travellers actually rely on websites like TripAdvisor to look at reviews and see what other travellers have seen, and what other travellers are saying. So, yeah, it certainly is really good news for all our operators here in the Whitsundays.
1: It's also showtime today. Rob is at the show today in Mackay, and a lot going on. The Proserpine Show holiday coming up tomorrow as well. Do these show days still matter as they used to for local identity and local tourism?
0: Yeah, I think they do. So, as you say, Rob's at the Mackay Show today. Proserpine Show Day is tomorrow, which is Friday. Bowen Show is actually on Tuesday. Here at the Bowen Visitor Information Centre next to the Big Mango, we will still be open, but we'll be open at reduced hours to allow our people to go to the show as well. So we're open from 10:30 till 3, and people still do call in on their way to the show. There'll be people that are travelling here, may even come up from Early Beach and from the surrounding areas. But it's all, the Bowen Show is always a great country show, and it's certainly worth going to. And yeah, that the show continues to move up the coast, and the different show days are held at different times as the carnival moves along.
1: Yes, and seeing them move along, and also staying close to the coast this morning. I know Mount Larkin's coming up this weekend. That's their 86th, so the tradition keeps going on. Leanne, one of my favourite parts of the year as well is the incredible race days that we see around CQ. My favourites. Dingo races. They're the first real country races that I went to and stayed the night at. But the Bowen races are coming up this weekend too.
0: Yeah, that's right. Bowen races are this Sunday. So they're actually having 7 race meetings this year. So the Bowen races are always held at Ben Bolt Park, and it's always a great day. So on Sunday afternoon this weekend, the 21st of June, the gates will open at 11 a.m. There'll be 5 local races. There'll be a courtesy bus, and it is a TAB meeting as well. But yeah, I encourage any of your listeners that are in the area, if they're keen to go to the races, this Sunday will be a great afternoon at Ben Bolt Park in Bowen.
1: And Leanne, as we go through the alphabet A to Z, so it's the letter N today of postcard tourist attractions in CQ. It is a tough one. N's been really, really hard. We've had some great ones coming through. Is there one that comes to mind for you?
0: So if the letter today is N, I would think that what first comes to my mind is nature. And I think there's no better place to

0: explore nature than in Bowen. And I think I'm just thinking quickly here about the letter N. Bowen is a nomad's paradise.
1: Oh, nomads, yes.
0: We have numerous bushwalks. We have a noticeable big thing, which is the big mango. We have 9 caravan parks. But I think, yeah, it's all about nature, and what better place to explore nature than right here in Bowen at the top of the Whitsundays.
1: Well, Leanne Abernathy from Bowen Tourism, thanks for your time this morning.
0: Thank you. You have a great day, Jeremy.
1: You too. You're listening to ABC Capricornia. Gee, I'm a bit sad that Chief Icon Officer role I've already hired for it. It'd be quite the trip. You're listening to ABC Tropical North and Capricornia, asking for those postcard locations starting with N in CQ. Ian says Northwest Island. It's out beyond Great Keppel Island near Gladstone Way. The North Banks for fishing near Keppel. Michael, good to hear. Nangurin in the beautiful Boyne Valley between Calliope and Monto. Okay, good to hear from you this morning. Narimbara coming through too. Give me a call, 1300 837 222.
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3: I live in Cannonvale. The reason I love it is that I'm so central to everything. It's just, yeah, it's lovely.
2: ABC Tropical North.
1: Coming up later this morning, some harvesting is expected to resume this week around the Mackay Sugar, followed by a stage restart of crushing operations at 3 mills. The company, however, continues to recover from a cybersecurity attack that disrupted the start of the crushing season 9 days ago. And the incident has attracted national attention after reports emerged that a ransomware group had claimed responsibility of the cyber attack online. We're going to find out a bit more about that this half hour. We'll also check in with the Bureau. But let's get now the latest in the news headlines. Karen Wilson, hello.
4: Good morning, Jeremy. Making news this morning, starting in the tropical north, a 75-year-old man has been charged with child sex exploitation offences. Former mining executive Ole Savarad was arrested after a search of a home at Ilbilby, south of Mackay. He's been charged with nearly a dozen counts of possessing or controlling child abuse material. In Capricornia, keepers at the Rockhampton Zoo are having to hand-rear a newborn chimpanzee after she was dropped by her mother shortly after birth. Chimp Sile, pardon me, age 19, gave birth to baby Cassie last week before accidentally dropping her, breaking her leg. The infant now needs 24-hour care from keepers, including being fed donated human colostrum. To Brisbane now, organised crime experts from the UK will today front a commission of inquiry into alleged misconduct within the Queensland branch of the CFMEU. The union's finances are under scrutiny amid claims it weaponised workplace agreements to boost its revenue and tighten its grip on the construction industry. Leading criminologists from the universities of Cambridge and Oxford will be called to explain how the CFMEU achieved and maintained influence and control. Environment Minister Murray Watt has hit out at Pauline Hanson after she declared she wants to end multiculturalism. The One Nation leader addressed the National Press Club yesterday, calling for a monocultural society. Senator Watt says Australia is the most successful multicultural nation in the world. Overseas, the presidents of the United States and Iran have officially signed a memorandum of understanding aimed at ending the war and reopening the Strait of Hormuz. The agreement has been due to be signed at an official ceremony in Switzerland on Friday, but the White House and Iranian state media have confirmed it's been signed already. And Queensland has squared Rugby League State of Origin series at one game each with an impressive 44-24 win in the game 2 at the MCG before a record Origin crowd of more than 91,500. Down 12-8 at halftime, the Maroons produced a superb second half, crossing for 6 tries to set up a series decider in Brisbane on July 8th. There you go.
1: Can't wait. It's hard watching it. Obviously, you always want Queensland to win, but there's also that extra bit where you're like, I really enjoy watching Origin. I just want it to be alive for a bit longer. You know, just on those extra weeks.
4: You want it to be competitive. You don't want the one side dominating because...
1: Or you want Queensland dominating or competitive. Yes.
4: Yeah, exactly. I'm not going to eat peanut butter before I come in, Aaron. Sorry,
1: what's happening, Karen?
4: Joking here.
1: Snuck in your breakfast there and the producer.
4: Yes, I did.
1: Song of the day, Karen, before we check in the Bureau, what are you thinking?
4: Well, you know I love lists.
1: Lists, you do.
4: I mean, we're only, halfway?

0: through the year, almost, sort of. And New Music Express has come out with their best album so far for 2026. Now, I went through them, and a lot of our ABC audience will go, what? Never heard of some of these people. But I found one, Olivia Rodrigo. I think you like her as an artist.
1: I do. She's got it. She's a funny one because she sort of jumped into the scene.
0: Yep.
1: She was in like a TV show remake of High School Musical, I think.
0: Oh, all right.
1: And then she did that song. I think it was Driver's License, which was quite like sort of broke away from her image of being on the show quite young. But I think we're sort of talking about her first relationship. And so she sort of captures grungy, like, heartbreak vibe.
0: Yeah, to get a bit down and dirty, I can say, but with a pop princessy kind of, if I can say that. That's why I like her. My daughter likes listening to her. But we're going to look at the latest album she's come out with. It's called You Look Pretty Sad for a Girl in Love. Okay. So this is one of the best of 2026. And this goes in hand with sort of her, the critics say she's not afraid to get a little weirder and more wonderful with the albums and music she produces. So I really like this one, Jeremy. It's an unconventional title to a song. It's called Maggots for Brains.

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1: Quarter to ten. Let's check in with the Bureau now. I caught up with Rob earlier.
2: Yeah, not a lot, to be honest. We're under a ridge right now and we're in easterlies. So, look, the main weather for the day is, obviously it's a bit cloudy right now, but that cloud will clear up and it'll become partly cloudy as the day goes on. And then you will get some showers in the afternoon. So for the most part, there'll be light, just a millimetre or two. But between Bowen and Mackay, they could be a little heavier at about sort of 5 to 15 millimetres. So that really is the main weather for today. Some just light afternoon showers, but heavier between Bowen and Mackay.
1: Oh, okay. And to show you about the rain, how long will that stick around for? Do we know what the forecast is going to look like over the weekend?
2: Yeah, so what's going to happen is tomorrow, much the same, just those coastal showers, a little bit less around Mackay and Bowen, actually. But then on the weekend, you'll get some wider showers in the south of the area. So anywhere south of Claremont, and really especially south of Emerald, and as well as Rockhampton and Billowilla and surrounds, all of that area could get sort of up to about 10 millimetres potentially, but more likely around 2 to 5, but nonetheless it's possible to get up to 10 as well. And then those showers will hang around that same area on Sunday as well, so you could get about 2 to 5 millimetres on Sunday. So yeah, there's a few showers coming Saturday and Sunday to the sort of south of the area, but look, nothing too dramatic really, to be honest.
1: Ooh, okay, and for our boaties, how's it looking today?
2: Yeah, look, it's pretty calm out there. We're in an easterly swell of about a metre for the next few days, and that will go down to below 0.5 metres by Saturday. Wind waves are about 1 to 1.5 metres, decreasing to a metre later today. So overall, that's pretty calm surf conditions. And then wind-wise, we're sort of in easterlies of about 15 to 20 knots today and then decreasing to 10 to 15 knots tomorrow. So that means winds of about 30-35 k's an hour today and then about 20 k's tomorrow. So it's not particularly windy either, really. So quite nice conditions for boating, really.
1: Oh, nice. Well, Rob, thank you very much for the update this morning.
2: All right, thank you.

0: Four Non Blondes, what's up? Do you update your devices with the latest software fixes? Right now, watching the latest development over cyber hackers in the local sugar industry, and it does get you thinking, do we have all the right steps in place for tech, both at home or at work? I tend to ignore updates when they come up. I wonder if you do that on your computer when an update comes up and it suggests that you leave it until it does that forced shutdown and restart. That might just be me. Well, on that, some harvesting is expected to resume this week for Mackay Sugar, followed by a staged restart of crushing operations at their three mills. The company continues to recover from the cyber attack that disrupted the start of the crushing season 9 days ago. The incident has attracted national attention after reports emerged that a ransomware group had claimed responsibility of the cyber attack online. Amy Mitchell has the story.
1: Mackay Sugar has confirmed an investigation found evidence of unauthorised access by an external party to parts of its IT environment, with specialist cybersecurity experts now working alongside staff to restore systems and determine the extent of the breach. Trend AI cybersecurity expert Andrew Philp represents the Australia and New Zealand region. This week, Mr. Philp has been part of industry engagement conversations in Canberra with government and various enterprise accounts, advising them on cyber risk. He says claims made by a ransomware group online are yet to be verified.
2: What we can say is that at the moment, they're claiming responsibility on their website. We haven't been able to see any verified proof, so any data that they've released to sort of prove that that's the situation. But it does kind of line up with that group. We did some research on them last year and the sort of tactics that these sorts of attacks happen.
1: Can you tell me a little bit about what information are they laying claim to have?
2: That's probably the point. They're not actually talking about what information they have at all. And if you sort of understand the group, they're what we would call a double extortion group. So effectively that means that if they can monetize the data or the release of that data, then that's something that they will try to do. But if they can also monetize any disruption or restoration, then that's obviously another angle that they'll take. Unfortunately, it's just wherever they can find money, and they don't seem to care too much about the disruption that causes for that local industry, which is really sad. When we talk about cyber attacks and cyber groups, and we talk about things called TTPs, or techniques and procedures, tactics, techniques and procedures. So they're sort of TTPs that they're famous for, and they've become very big across the APAC region, responsible. They've risen really from just the middle of last year until now to having quite a few attacks that have been attributed towards them, or at least assumed to be attributed towards them. And I think that their techniques are quite advanced, so they're quite persistent in what they do. So they will, do everything from trivial attacks, but, once they get in, they'll actually sort of rewrite software and drivers to try to make this attack work. They focus on industrial systems, and they focus on healthcare and finance as well. So they really do go after those targets where they can create that disruption and that impact.
1: Mackay Sugar says it's monitoring identified claims about the company on a dark website.

0: and investigators are urgently working to verify the nature and extent of any information that may have been accessed. The cybersecurity attack forced the company to delay harvesting and crushing operations, creating uncertainty for growers already waiting to begin the season. Mr. Phelps says agriculture and food production businesses are becoming increasingly attractive targets for cyber criminals.
1: There seems to be an uptick in these industrial system attacks, just really emphasising how important it is for those, you know, critical infrastructure and industries to, you know, food supply chains to bolster their security and to prioritise risk. And I think one of the reasons behind that, food is often, or supply chain is often, a low margin area. They don't necessarily get resourced the way that a large bank might be to do cybersecurity. They have a lower amount of resource, lower amount of budget, and often they have a lot of very old technology. So technologies that run what we call operational technologies that run the networks that look after things like, you know, crushing machines and that sort of thing. Often these things have been around for decades and they weren't built for security. So ultimately it makes them a prime target if someone can get that initial access to be able to do a lot of significant impact and significant damage, where it might be a lot more difficult to do that in a different environment.
0: While investigators continue their work, the Mackay Sugar spokesperson says the latest developments have not altered its recovery plans, with steam trials continuing, subject to final validation checks. Growers and harvesters have been advised not to resume harvesting until they receive the official go-ahead. Mr. Phelps says incidents like this highlight how vulnerable supply chains can be when a single critical link is disrupted.
1: To shut down a supply chain, effectively, you only have to close one part of that, right? So if you close down that particular crushing environment, we saw harvesting having to stop, and, you know, the downstream things, you know, have been asked to stop because they couldn't look after that. When we talk about supply chain attacks, what can often happen if organisations are connected to each other, then if one part of that supply chain is infiltrated, then, you know, it's often possible to jump from that area to other organisations, which obviously doesn't seem to be the case in this one.
0: The company says it has implemented a range of containment measures to strengthen security, has reported the incident to the appropriate authorities, and is continuing to meet its regulatory obligations. For now, Mr. Phelps says the priority is getting operations safely back online.
1: So, I mean, the focus obviously is restoration of services and making sure that supply chain continues. So I think that, you know, that's always going to be to look after the safety of the systems and the safety of the people, and to return services is always going to be the priority. And then I think after that, there'll be some forensic investigation into what happened, and hopefully some lessons learned about where improvements can be made to make sure not just a similar event doesn't happen again, but, you know, events like that are prepared for and planned for, and that the appropriate resilience and plans are in place.
0: Mackay Sugar says it is communicating regularly with employees, growers and industry partners, and has apologised for the disruption caused by the incident.
2: Listening to ABC Capricorn, we are coming up to the 9 o'clock news. It's good to have your company this morning. Amy Mitchell reporting there. The mills begin operating again. We are coming up to the 10 o'clock news. Big thanks to your company and contributions to ABC Tropical North and Capricornia Breakfast. Rob Kidd will be back with you tomorrow in the Tropical North. Looking forward to getting to Friday. We're going to be broadcasting Capricornia out the front from the air. Please come on down and say good day. And a huge thanks to Karen Wilson for producing today as well. And their text coming through about great locations, starting with N and CQ. It's a great list. It's now.
3: ABC News. Good morning, I'm Maria Hatzakis. A memorandum of understanding aimed at ending the war in Iran and reopening the Strait of Hormuz has been signed early. Lauren Day reports from Washington.
4: The agreement had been due to be signed at an official ceremony in Switzerland on Friday, but the presidents of both the United States and Iran have done so early. The MOU includes an immediate and permanent ceasefire on all fronts, including Lebanon, and a reopening of the Strait of Hormuz without tolls for 60 days, with Oman and Iran to negotiate terms for managing traffic beyond that. It also means Iran can immediately sell oil and fuel, as sanctions have been waived, but leaves the key questions around the country's nuclear program to final negotiations. Lauren Day, ABC News, Washington.
3: The chair of an Australian